0: ABC News with Miriam McDonald. Good morning. A large pothole is causing huge problems on the Princes Freeway at Bunyip in Victoria's east, with heavy rain washing away part of the road. The Transport Department has warned there are Melbourne-bound delays on the freeway as a result of the damage just before Hope Street. Gary, who was driving through the area, has told 774 ABC Melbourne at one stage around 30 cars had pulled over with badly damaged rims.
1: I've never seen carnage like it. There was just broken rims everywhere. It's just shocking when you see stuff, a carnage like this. It's just bad news.
0: Independent ACT Senator David Pocock says changes to the federal government's gambling laws should include the introduction of a national regulator, an end to inducements, and a full ban on gambling advertising. The government now says it's open to considering a ban on inducements following pressure from the Coalition, Greens and Crossbench. As it stands, the bill would partially ban gambling ads on TV, radio, online, in stadiums and on jerseys. Senator Pocock says the bill is weak and inducements must be banned, as recommended by the Murphy Inquiry.
2: Peter Murphy said, we need to ban inducements immediately. They are the most damaging part of this, what she called a predatory industry. So, yeah, I've circulated a range of amendments, which I think are pretty sensible and constructive.
0: Melbourne Airport says it's been designing its infrastructure in preparation for an eventual rail connection. The airport has released its latest master plan, mapping out a vision for the next 20 years. The plan assumes construction of Melbourne Airport Rail will begin within the next 5 years and includes other terminal upgrades to cater for the expected doubling of passenger numbers. Airport spokesperson Andrew Lund has told 774 ABC Melbourne, while the airport is very important, so are the other public transport options.
3: We currently only have 4 PTV bus services to the airport, and only one of those operates after 7:30 at night, which when you're a 24-hour precinct and you've got a 24-hour workforce, doesn't really do the job.
0: An elderly man has been hit in the face and head multiple times over a dispute about an e-scooter, with police still searching for the teenager responsible. Natasha McFarlane reports.
4: About a month ago, an 82-year-old man yelled at a teenage boy on an e-scooter to slow down on the Blind Creek Trail in Ferntree Gully. The boy then yelled back and hit him in the face and head and continued to strike the man who'd fallen down. He also took photos of the elderly man while he was on the ground. Catherine Moffat from Victoria Police says a witness then helped the victim back up to his feet.
5: But the offender fled on a black and orange e-scooter, only to return a short time later where he struck the victim again from behind.
4: Police are still searching for the offender, who is believed to be around 16 to 18 years old.
0: The Geelong Football Club Board is holding an unscheduled meeting this morning following revelations it ticked off on a secret concussion waiver in 2024 relating to defender Jake Colajasny. The 30-year-old signed an agreement to take on the legal responsibility for potential future brain injuries following a history of concussion, and the document was not submitted to the AFL or the AFL Players Association in breach of AFL rules. Former Geelong president Craig Drummond, who was privy to the agreement at the time, is now chair of the AFL Commission. The man accused of leading one of the world's most dangerous crime gangs has been extradited from Dubai and charged in his home country of Ireland. Daniel Kinahan of the Kinahan Organised Crime Group has been escorted to Dublin on a government jet under tight security. His arrest marks the end of a global game of cat and mouse that has spanned across Europe, the Middle East and the US. Crime writer Paul Williams from the Irish Independent says Daniel Kinahan was allegedly leading what's known as a super cartel.
6: Basically where they formed an alliance with 3 or 4 other major international gangs like the Italian Mafia, Russian Mafia, and between them they control at least 30 to 40, maybe 50-60% of the European cocaine market.
0: To the weather now, there's a severe weather warning for damaging winds in parts of East Gippsland in the northeast, and there's a gale warning for the East Gippsland coast and a strong wind warning for the west coast, central coast and central Gippsland coast. For the state, areas of rain easing from the west in the morning, central districts around the middle of the day and most eastern districts during the afternoon. Snow showers about the highest peaks at first, a cool day. For Melbourne, cloudy, the very high chance of rain becoming less likely this evening. We're heading for a top today of 14 degrees. Tomorrow, a shower or two, 14. Wednesday, showers, 15. A possible shower on Thursday, 16. Friday, a shower or two, also 16 degrees then. Right now in Melbourne, it's 10 degrees. ABC News.
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3: Good morning, it's Brad from Transport Victoria. Still heavy going in Melbourne's west after earlier flooding. Still clearing that left lane, Alturnabout on the Ring Road just before Boundary Road, with still a fair bit of water there on the roadway. The clean-up continues, speed down to 40. Delays of 10 to 15 minutes pushing back onto the Western Freeway. Some better news for Fitzgerald Road. There are delays still north and southbound near the Ring Road in Laverton North, but traffic now getting through northbound past that Boundary Road roundabout, and Mount Derrimut Road still carrying a little bit of extra traffic. Still road damage and repairs to continue on the Princes Freeway in further east near Bunyip, inbound and outbound near Narnagoon. Police still directing traffic, still plenty of vehicles in those emergency lanes, and the repairs continue. Traffic is getting through, but expect delays. City out of the Monash Freeway a little busy towards the Domain Tunnel, and further back there's still a bit of water on the road on the Monash Freeway, affecting inbound traffic heading past Forster Road. And on V-Line services, delays of now over 2 hours for Geelong, Ballarat and Bendigo V-Line services due to a track fault near Footscray. Plan your trip on the V-Line website. That's the latest traffic and transport. It's 10:06.
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2: 774 ABC Melbourne with Raf Epstein.
7: So still pothole issues in the east, still train V-line issues in the west. I got this from Helena in Geelong. Raf, the trains are a disaster. My partner left Geelong at 7 a.m. He's still sitting on a train. I got this just before the news. He's still sitting on a train out in the boondocks. It looks like he'll be there for quite a while. Would airport rail change this, or would it be worse because our international visitors would have to live through this? I repeat, disaster. That's the verdict from Helena. Similar issues for Danielle, who called earlier. She was stuck on a train for nearly 2 hours between Ballarat and Footscray. Ended up getting a taxi to work. We're thinking she should be arriving around now, but this is part of her lament.
8: I guess everyone's getting used to it, but living out the west, we're kind of getting tired of this being an ongoing issue, trying to get into work in the mornings, yeah.
7: How often does it happen?
8: Well, we had the big outage not so long ago with Telstra, and we get a lot of cancelled service. They're building a lot of new housing developments out here with the state push for more housing, and then we don't have the services to cope with it, so it's pretty frustrating.
7: The state pushes for more housing and then we don't have the services to cope with it, so it is pretty frustrating. That's from Danielle. Let me know how you are going. If you've got some of those V-line problems, some of those pothole problems in the east as well. The number's 1300 222 774. Coming up on Life and Other Catastrophes, if you're a twin, I don't know, maybe you get sick of being asked about being a twin. Maybe you've got things you can share. We've got lots of footy twins, Harry and Ben Mackay, Ben Max King, Brad and Chris Scott. So we see it week in, week out on our TV screens when we watch the men's game. What's it like being a twin? What's the good, the bad and the ugly of being the parent of twins, or perhaps even the children of a parent that is a twin? I'll get to your calls on that on 1300 222 774. I just wanted to mop up on those issues around Geelong signing that waiver, secret waiver, with one of their players and the way that's unravelled over the last 4 or 5 days. Peter's quibbling with my language. Raf, stop it, Raf. It is not a stuff-up. It was a deliberate attempt to hide what they did from the AFL and the Players Association. As such, it is akin to a salary cap cheating. Akin to salary cap cheating. That's the verdict from Peter, who's in Maryborough. And I got this text as well. The conflicts of interest around the Geelong concussion issue are simply too great to allow the AFL to investigate. Drummond, that's Craig Drummond, former head of Geelong, now head of the AFL Commission. Drummond and the Geelong board need to be held to account for trying to circumvent legal requirements. Although I'm mindful of what Corbin Middlemass said, he doesn't think the AFL is actually going to call some form of independent assessment or inquiry. 1300 222 774 is the number. Bruce in Torquay is saying, Raf, do you think our next license plates could be Victoria, the pothole state. Yeah, potholes are an issue in Victoria here and around the world, but Bruce is feeling it in Torquay. But if you're a twin, if you're the parent of a twin, if you're the child of a twin, if you are a twin, what's good about it? What's bad? Are you an object of fascination? Does that drive you crazy? Give me a call. 1300 222 774.
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7: We are joined, as ever, on a Monday for Life and Other Catastrophes by Jane Fisher. She is the Finkel Professor of Global Health at Monash University. And yes, called Finkel after the man who joined us earlier. There are things that help fund Jane's position at the university, linked to Alan Finkel and his business, his previous business life. Good morning, Jane.
4: Good morning, Raf.
7: Because everyone always asks what a Finkel professor is. May as well mention a big question.
4: Well, it's their Finkel. Extraordinary philanthropic generosity. They are very generous philanthropists.
7: From their family.
4: Including from their family to the university and to others. But definitely they supported this chair in global health, which I appreciate very much.
7: Indeed. By the way, you can go back and listen to what Alan told us about his thoughts on AI. If you just go to the ABC Listen app or the 774 website. Jane, I guess we all think, oh, yeah, I know about twins. What's verified and what isn't? Because there's all, you know, there's so many urban myths around twins as well. When does the science become silly, do you think?
4: Well, I think there's some fairly sensible science, but it doesn't have a single answer. So for some people, being a twin means that they have a really supportive companion through life.
7: Yeah.
4: And they do a lot together. They enjoy each other's, they enjoy a close relationship. For others, I think it's not so straightforward. And it can become difficult to form an individual identity because you're always regarded as a twin. And for parents, there are the dilemmas of, do we put them in the same class at school or separate classes?
7: Yeah.
4: Do we dress them the same or differently? How much do we encourage them to think about themselves as individuals from the beginning of life? It'd be interesting to hear what people's thoughts are on this.
7: Give us a call, 1300 222 774, if you got twins in your life or if you're a twin yourself. Tim's calling from, is it Princes Hill or Princess Hill, Tim?
5: Princess Hill, right. How are you?
7: I'm good. What do you want to tell us?
5: I've got a special twin sister, Kate, and just a special relationship growing up with Kate in the country, going to boarding school down in Geelong, and just having that special friend always and connection. I'm heading overseas on Wednesday night and, we went out last night and, great to see her.
4: So, Tim, it's obviously lasted into adulthood, this good relationship with your twin?
5: Correct. And we're the youngest of seven. So Mum had five children and then twins at the end.
7: Any drawbacks?
5: No drawbacks. Just great to have that special friend that you can contact and always there for you. And, out of all my siblings, that really special connection.
4: Would it be different, do you think, if you were two boys, if your twin was of the same sex?
5: I don't think so. I think it's still that really close and special relationship.
7: And I have to ask him, what's the family story about how your parents felt when they realised that the sixth pregnancy was twins? What's the family story around that? Were Mum and Dad thrilled or a bit worried?
5: I think that was great excitement,
7: right.
5: And especially with the older siblings, and quite an age range. So 16 years from Kate, myself, to the eldest sibling, Alex.
7: Right, 16 years. Gosh.
5: Yeah.
4: Did the older ones do a lot of care when you were little?
5: They did. Yes. And, Kate and I always say we had it easy. And I followed Geelong and I remember going down to Cadinia Park and watching the Cats, and all I wanted to do was kick that footy after the ground, and I'd pester my older brothers to kick that footy.
7: Well, you're lucky you had some older brothers and older siblings around you. Tim, thank you so much for your call. 1300 222 774 is the phone number. Kev has texted from Ballarat. Hi, Raph. I'm a twin. It's very, very special. We sense each other like no other, and I love my twin sister. Do you think they can sense each other?
4: Well, I think that's what we hear, and maybe it's just they know each other so well that it's easy to anticipate how the person's feeling or reacting.
7: Is there a scientific explanation for being able to sense each other?
4: Not that I'm
7: aware. Well, no, what I mean is,
4: yeah.
7: Can you know someone so well that it appears to be something that others can't do, but it's just that you know them well?
4: That would be closer to the truth, I think. The ones that I think are more mysterious are when they live geographically separated, but something happens at the same time.
7: And then they sense each other.
4: And they sense each other. But who knows? People definitely believe that they have that almost telepathic link.
7: 1300 222 774 is the phone number. Look, I want to keep the twin conversation going. I do just want to mention we've been talking about the V-line problems that are related to a fault near Footscray. Someone texting me this, where's the V-line boss? He's almost never to be found when this happens. That's from Michael, stuck on a train just before Sunshine. And I've got this text as well. I'm also stuck on the Bendigo line, metres from Sunshine Station platforms. I do wonder why we couldn't be dropped off at Sunshine Station so we could continue on the metro trains, which are passing my window regularly. Look, we have asked V-Line to come onto the radio. We don't have any success so far. And as far as we can tell, the metro trains are running okay. It's a V-Line track problem out past, we think, Footscray Station. Steve is calling from Barwon Heads. Just back on Life and Other Catastrophes and Twins with Jane Fisher. Steve, what do you want to tell us?
9: Look, I don't know. I'm being a twin. It's very difficult to say if there's some special telepathic, you know, whatever, because we don't know any different. But I know in my case, my sister, like I'm 6'188" and she's 152. So that's the talking point of the difference. And no one, but when the only thing is when you say we're twins, they go, what?
7: So that's
9: and
7: like
9: then
7: a,
9: at the same,
7: that's like a foot difference in height.
9: Yeah, that's right. Yeah, yeah. But the thing is, she might, I hope she's not listening in with this regard, like she might say that there's some special bond, but I don't reckon it's a lot. I don't know. As I said, I haven't known any different because I'm a twin, but I do with other siblings. I think that's a bit of a myth.
4: Are you part of a bigger family? Are there more siblings?
9: There was six. Yeah. But no other twins. But as I said, I reckon it's a bit of a myth. Okay. Well, in my case, but I am a mere male, so maybe... You know, an insensitive guy like me is probably not your good control.
7: Do you think she's somewhere thinking, oh, my God, my brother's being a fool again?
9: Yes. Right. They're ABC listeners. That's why I use a nom de plume.
7: Okay.
9: But they know about that anyway.
7: Well, she'll recognise your voice, so she'll call in if she disagrees, one presumes. I've never heard of a foot difference in, I mean, clearly not identical twin, but a foot difference seems, that's kind of amazing. Oh,
9: you need to get out more, Raph.
7: I do. I clearly do. Thank you, Steve. That's why we prompted the calls. Helps us all learn things. Cheryl is calling from Rosanna. What do you want to mention, Cheryl?
10: Oh, hi, Raph. Look, I just listened to this conversation. I've got a twin. We're both 60, and we have an amazing connection, and it just provides a great stability for the rest of our lives. And somebody who's always prepared to listen, will be interested, curious, can get you. And I just think we're very lucky, and it provides us stability that not many other things in life provide.
4: So it's a real gift, I think, from what you're describing. Were there ever moments of envy or rivalry, or where it felt like one had something that the other didn't have?
10: Oh, yes, that goes on. That's normal, I think. But I think that's just life. And we don't always talk about that, but sometimes we laugh about it. But, it gives you a good reference for other things in life. You can talk about that and be really honest. I don't think I'm as honest to anybody else in my life as I am to my twin sister.
7: Oh, really?
10: And I couldn't be. No. Yeah.
7: And why can you be most honest with your twin? Why?
10: I think we've had this same experience all of our life, and we've been involved in each other's lives and know the influences, know the people, and know the hardships and the good times. So it's a really strong context and an empathy for each other and each other's lives.
7: Beautiful to hear, Cheryl. Thank you so much for calling. Talking about twins, if you've got a twin in your life, if you are a twin, maybe they're your parents, maybe they're your kids, give us a call, 1300 222 774.
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7: There's identical twins, fraternal twins, non-identical twins, and different genders, so or different sexes. So yes, there's all of that, but we're gonna throw our net wide around all sorts of twins. Not quite Danny DeVito, Arnold Schwarzenegger wide, but still. Michael is calling from Mount Evelyn. What do you want to mention, Michael?
13: Yeah, hi. Good morning. We've got identical twins. And we made them sort of have their own life. They were always in separate classes. They wore different clothes. They had different hairstyles. Because we didn't actually want the what we see on TV sometimes, the freak show of twin girls living together their whole lives and dressing the same. So we made them really just sisters, I suppose.
4: And how's that working out as they're now more grown up?
13: Yeah, really well. One lives in Queensland. One's still in Melbourne. They're both married. They've got their own set of friends. So they're still close, like as in twins, but at one stage at high school, a teacher didn't realise one of them had a twin and they were there for 5 years. So they had a totally different set of friends.
7: But they are identical twins?
13: Absolutely identical twins.
4: And did they grow up with different talents and interests?
13: Yes. One was a really good sports player and the other one was a dancer.
7: Yeah, right.
13: So one was probably... So for us, it worked, I think.
7: And sorry, Michael, did you mean that the teacher didn't realise that they were twins, yeah, or did the teacher think they were the same person?
13: No, the teacher didn't realise. I think it was year 11 and one of the girls was walking past the teacher and he said hello to her and he gave her the wrong name. And she said, no, I'm Lucy.
7: Right.
13: And he goes, what do you mean? She goes, oh, you've got twins. And no one knew.
7: Right.
13: So,
7: and yeah, where did that urge from you... To make sure they weren't seen as identical, you know, different classes, different clothes, different haircuts. Where did that urge come from? Had someone told you something?
13: No, I think some of the shows we saw, like of the twins that lived together their whole lives and dressed the same their whole lives and
7: You're
13: all that sort of stuff.
7: That.
13: We thought, well, we wanted them to actually have their own identity as well. I mean, yes, they're a twin, but we didn't want them to be... We never called them the twins. We just called them the girls.
7: Ah, okay. That's interesting.
13: So it was just the girls.
7: Yeah, it was just the girls.
13: So we didn't want the freak show. People going, oh, you got twins.
4: Well, it sounds like you were very successful in that.
13: I thought, well, so far so good. I mean, there's always hiccups, but they're close. But, you know, they've got a brother as well, and they're close to him as well. So it's really just, to us, it's three children.
7: I guess you get two for the price of one and get to raise them more quickly. Thank you, Michael. 1300-222-774 is the number that Gary's called in Lower Plenty. What do you want to mention, Gary?
14: Morning, Raph and Jane. Look, I am a twin, identical twin, and for me, I generally, or twins by definition are always going to be compared, and I generally did better at school and also generally on the sporting field than my brother did. I think it was awful for him to have this bloke who just looks like you, who's achieving more than you, and very difficult for a twin who is the less successful in that regard, given the comparisons that are being made.
7: And did that make you self-conscious?
14: Not at the time. This is probably more a realisation later on, I guess, for me. And this is like the bloke who just rang. Yeah, Mum and Dad always dressed us alike as well. And so I sort of cringe these days when I see twins dressed alike because it is, you need to be able to establish your own identity rather than being seen as half of a pair all the time.
4: How's it worked out for you in adult life? Which, have you gone in different directions?
14: Well, yes and no. We both studied accounting, which is probably similar personalities, I guess, in some respects. We are similar in many ways, but also have quite different differences as well. So well, we are close, of course, but he lives a couple of hours away from me, but I see him a few times a year. And people, when we were much younger, we looked much more alike. These days, we probably look a bit more dissimilar, different hairstyles and those sorts of things as well.
4: What would your advice be for parents of twins, identical twins?
14: Yeah, well, similar to the bloke you just spoke to, I think it's important to allow them to establish their own identities and to dress them differently because they'll be close regardless. But the freak show thing is probably, I wouldn't use those terms, but yes, to make sure that they are seen as individuals rather than half of a pair.
7: Yeah. Great to hear from you, Gary. Thank you for calling. Lynn Marie is calling from Traddon. What do you want to

0: Ailey Marie.
1: Hi, I'm actually from Tooradin.
0: Sorry, Turidan, sorry.
1: That's okay. I have identical twin girls and non-identical twin girls. I couldn't get pregnant for 5 years and had my first child. 2 years later, I had identical twin girls. So I was really wrapped. I had the three girls. Then I had my son. And when my eldest started prep, I got pregnant again. I wanted to have a number five. And my partner at the time said, but what if, you have one and you want to go back and have another one? I said, no, only crazy women have six kids. I had twins again. And I was very shocked because I'd had identical girls. I wasn't expecting another twin pregnancy, but I had non-identical girls. They're grown up now and they're very close. All my kids are close. I had six under six, so they're all
0: Oh
1: close
0: my
1: in
0: God.
1: their
0: Well,
1: age.
0: you're our perfect observer, Lynn Marie. Is there a significant difference between the identical twins and the non-identical twins?
1: Well, in my situation, they're all close. The non-identical ones were a lot more. They were totally different. They were, they went, different sort of personalities. I can say the identical ones were different personalities as well. They looked alike when they were growing up, but
0: Right.
1: they certainly did not have the same personality.
2: Did you intentionally send them in different directions, different classes at school?
1: No.
2: And
1: I really followed their lead, and if they wanted to wear from a very young age, they wanted to wear same clothes, but we did different colours because it was just ridiculous. If you from behind, I want to know which child I'm talking to. at least they'll see a colour. Okay, right. That's tans and all that's tiara. And it was difficult when they were really little because my partner would get them mixed up, and I was breastfeeding, and I'd get the wrong child, and I'd be feeding them twice, and it was a bit difficult. But their personalities basically put themselves in the directions they wanted to. By the time they were teenagers, they had a huge friendship group. They still do, and a lot of the same friends. Every now and then, they would have their own little groups that were their own friends. But they're very close. They've grown up. They've had three kids of their own each, and they're the same age. They got pregnant
0: Oh, that's
1: about a
0: amazing.
1: year after
0: Hey,
1: her at the same
0: and Lynn
1: time.
0: Marie, I just want to take it back to some real basics, like beyond the twin conversation. You said you had six kids under six, is that right?
1: That's right.
0: So
1: My
0: for those
1: eldest
0: of
1: is
0: us
1: just
0: struggling
1: under
0: with
1: six.
0: one or two, any tips?
1: Do you know what? If you're going to change a nappy, changing two is not that hard. Breastfeeding, both breasts go at the same time. Any woman who breastfeeds know that. So you could pop them both on. I don't really see.
0: I'm not buying the two nappies is the same as one line, personally.
1: No, it really isn't. It's when they get older. It's when they get older and they're teenagers, and especially because I've had six of them, when they're teenagers and they're full of personality, because I had five girls and one boy. My son was in the middle of the two sets of twins. It is much more involved. I mean, yeah, they're all grown up now and got
0: Got
1: kids of
0: six
1: their own,
0: teenagers.
1: and they love their
0: I'm
1: and
0: getting butterflies in my stomach.
2: any twin grandchildren, Lynn Marie?
1: Not yet,
0: Not
1: not
0: yet.
1: yet. Well, I do have eight already, so I really think it's a possibility. I mean, my youngest twins haven't had kids yet, and my eldest hasn't had a child yet. I would love twin boys in the family. It would be really nice because we're inundated with girls. We've got more girls than we have boys, so it would be
0: Oh, well.
1: nice.
0: The future's a very big place, Lynn Marie. So who knows? Thanks so much for calling.
1: No problem.
0: Thank you
1: Thank
0: very much.
1: you.
0: Yeah, I just remember thinking with nappy is the only. I just used to say to myself, "This is one nappy closer to never having to change a nappy again." I remember saying that to myself. Just on the text from Rach, Raph, I just gave birth to fraternal boys 3 weeks ago. My first babies, one home with us and the other fighting along in NICU. So what's that? That's native
2: NICU and the
0: infant.
2: National Intensive
0: It's
2: Care.
0: intensive care. They are magical. Sitting here listening in while I nurse one and about to leave to go take milk to the other soon. Thanks for the segment. I've got so many texts. Let's go to Kevin in St Kilda. What do you want to tell us, Kevin?
3: Oh, g'day, Raph. I'm in the car with my twin brother, Breton. We're fraternal twins. My mum had three sets of twins. James and Peter, my older brothers, they sadly passed when they were 3 days old. And then about 5 years later, she had Breton and myself. And then at the same time, her sister was having twins. And then a couple of years after Breton and I, she miscarried twin boys. Oh, so. Gosh. And my grandmother, she actually had 17 children. She went into hospital with her 12th. She didn't want to have come home with 13 children. She had twins, so she came home with 14.
2: Tell us what life's like now with you and your twin. Do you work together, live near each other?
3: No, well, I'm in Melbourne and Breton, he's in regional South Australia. And when we were born, he was born with olive skin, brown eyes and black curly hair, and I was born with red hair, white skin and lots of freckles and blue eyes. But as we're getting older, and he's sitting here with me, we look more alike now as twins.
0: Because you're both getting greyer.
3: That's it.
4: Well, I've actually got more hair than Kev.
3: Yeah,
0: good. Nice call. Dude, nice side swipe from the sideline there. That's good. That's good, Breton.
3: Yeah.
0: Thank you, guys. Thanks for calling in.
3: Thank you.
0: Oh, my God. There's like entire lives full of joy and tragedy in one call. Quite extraordinary, Kevin. I don't even know how to begin to sum up those calls, Jane. What did you hear?
2: Well, I think overall people have experienced it as perhaps daunting at the beginning but really wonderful. I think the intentional lessons about enabling your child from the beginning to be an individual, and I was interested that, you know, it's easy to refer to them as the twins, but maybe the
0: girls and not the twins.
2: Yeah, exactly. But to not to disrupt their closeness, but to encourage them to explore life separately seems to be the take home from all that we've heard.
0: Good advice for any rearing of any young person in your life.
2: I think that's true.
0: Encourage them to be an individual. Absolutely. Thanks so much, Jane.
2: Thanks for having me.
0: Jane Fisher is the Finkel Professor of Global Health at Monash University. We do Life and Other Catastrophes every Monday because I just love finding out what other people's lives are made up of, to be honest. It's absolutely amazing what life can be. Not all great, not all sad. Life's a mixture of very many different things. I'll get back with more of your calls after we get some news headlines with Mary McDonald. Good morning.
5: Thanks, Raph. Opposition leader Angus Taylor says the Coalition wants predatory inducements dealt with in Labor's proposed gambling advertising laws amid ongoing negotiations. The bill would partially ban gambling ads but does not deal with the issue of gambling inducements, such as free bets or special offers. Neither the Greens nor the Coalition backed the bill in its current form, arguing the partial ad ban does not go far enough. Persistent rain will begin to ease across the afternoon in Melbourne after a heavy drenching this morning. The wet weather has been moving across much of the state and cause chaos on the roads. The Princes Freeway at Bunyip in the state's east is experiencing delays after a large pothole opened up, causing damage to up to 30 vehicles. And Geelong has yet to respond to the AFL's Please Explain request after admitting it had failed to inform the league or the AFL Players Association that one of its players had signed a waiver for any future brain trauma suffered while playing for the club. On Friday, Jake Colajasny identified himself as the player who had signed the agreement. The club's board is holding a meeting this morning to discuss the matter. Melbourne's weather, rain with a top today of 14. It's currently 10 degrees. And I'll be back with more news at 11.
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8: Good morning, it's Brad from Transport Victoria. Take care on some wet and slippery roads this morning. Still got flooding affecting traffic on the M80 Ring Road. I'll turn about approaching Boundary Road. The left lane's currently closed. It speeds down to 40, delays back onto the Western Freeway. Fitzgerald Road still a little slow in Laverton North. North and southbound just south of the Western Freeway after earlier flooding, but traffic is now getting through. There's flooding on the Goulburn Valley Highway near Molesworth. That's between Yay and Alexandra. Extensive detour there. Hume Freeway an alternative, or head down towards Hillsville via the Roondah Highway. There's also road damage. Looks a little better there through that section of the Princes Freeway, inbound near Bunyip and outbound near Nanargoon. With police directing traffic through the area in both directions. Still a couple of cars to clear from the emergency lanes past that scene. And we've got crews now working to repair that track fault near Footscray. Still significant delays. V-Line reporting now 2.5-hour delay.

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5: A 2.5 hour delays, Geelong Bendigo Ballarat. It's still not clear to me what that track fault is near Footscray Station, but 2.5 hour delays. Keep in mind what Brad said as well, the replacement buses. No pets allowed. I'm not quite sure if that's an issue a lot of the time. But let me know if you've been impacted by that. Then the potholes on the Princes as well in the east. 1300 222 774 is the phone number. I want to get back to the issues around airport rail. I just wanted to read one text on, just to follow up on the twins thing. It's interesting what people do when they say, no, it's not going to be like that with my kids. Listen to this text from Simon. I just not heard of this. Simon, you're in Grovedale. Hi, we decided not to tell anyone which of our identical twin girls were born first. To this day, no one except myself and their mum know. They are 7 years old. We didn't want anyone trying to attribute personalities based on who was the eldest. For example, of course, they're bossy, they're the eldest. My mum definitely would have done stuff like that. So Simon and his partner still haven't told even the twins which one of them came first. I'm interested in that, the way we try to avoid the mistakes or the trials and tribulations we might have seen in the past or experienced in the past. It's 22 minutes to 11 on 774. The train to the Jetport. I think I was very lucky because in the early 70s, I flew to England. We went to England a year or two after Tullamarine had been built. My dad had a job there, so we lived there for a few years. I had no knowledge really until I started hosting this show how new Tullamarine was. But even before Tullamarine was built, they were like, why isn't there a train to the Jetport, as they called it in 1965? We talk about it. What we heard this morning is, well, A, if you're the mayor of Monash, maybe we don't even need it. Maybe it shouldn't be a priority. Maybe that not that many people would take the train to the airport. So even though it seems obvious, maybe we don't need it. And B, what's the thing that's stopping it from happening? Federal government's committed, I think, at least $7 billion. The state government's committed billions as well. We've even got the newest premier in this state saying it is a priority. Here's what Ben Carroll said to me last week in his first broadcast interview.
6: Airport rail is my highest priority when it comes to public transport.
5: So if it's his highest priority, why isn't it happening? If both state and federal governments have committed the money that we think is needed to build the train line, why isn't it happening? It looks like the airport is the fly in the ointment. Now, they don't like being described that way. There was a fight on for some time from the airport to have an underground station, not an above ground station. They've given up fighting for that. But they lease the land, right? It's a private company. It's a corporation. They lease the land from the Commonwealth government. It's effectively a 99-year lease. They say, if you want to build something on someone else's land, they require some funds to compensate for that. So they say they're not asking for anything anybody else. You know, they're not asking for any sort of special treatment. But have a listen to the way Melbourne Airport put it. Andrew Lund speaks on these issues for the airport company. He says they are waiting for the government to build airport rail.
7: The rail project is a government project, so the timing of that project is really for the government. But when they're ready to build it, we're ready to help.
5: So if they're ready to help, how does that come out in their master plan released today? It does seem they're a leaseholder. They lease the land from the Commonwealth. They do want some compensation. Here's how Andrew Lund puts it.
7: All we're asking for is standard land acquisition processes. So no special treatment, just what you'd expect from anyone else in Victoria.
5: And that's still a yes?
7: It's part of the process, yes.
5: It's part of the process, some form of compensation. Andrew Lund from Melbourne Airport saying standard land acquisition process, no special treatment, but there's money that needs to be negotiated. The airport want money before the train station is built at the airport. 1300 222 774 is the phone number. Do you want airport rail? Is the other question. Now, maybe unsurprising to hear the

0: next voice you're going to hear from another part of Melbourne. He's got other priorities. But Stuart James is the Mayor of Monash Council. Came in last week for our regular Meet the Mayor segment on a Thursday. But I learned just chatting to Stuart, he's got a lot of interest in a lot of different transport projects. Keep in mind the train line to Sydney Airport lost billions. It was built by a private company. It lost billions and billions of dollars because they couldn't make it make money. Not that many people go to the airport that often. And the mayor of Monash, Stuart James, he reckons it's not at all a high priority. He reckons there are much more worthy priorities.
1: Extensions to Frankston, Cranbourne, Upfield, Craigieburn, to all those growth areas right around Melbourne will be more important than airport rail, which, you know, most Melbournians would use once or twice a year. And business travellers will normally get a taxi because they can get door-to-door and their employer will reimburse them for it. So, you know, I think it's a bit of a nice to have, which is really why it's been sitting dormant and not being built for 50 years.
0: What he's saying there, Stuart James, is it's a nice to have, but a not a must-have, airport rail. Now, keep in mind, you've got two governments who disagree with him, but most people don't go to the airport most of the time. Is it the thing we should be spending our money on? Just on our transport issues in the here and now, not in the future with airport rail, I mentioned the V-line problems with the track fault at Footscray and also Prince's Highway, the massive pothole near Bunyip that Rish and Bob were speaking to people about. Bill is calling about that. What do you want to mention, Bill?
2: I just wanted to say that pothole has now been fixed and the traffic is moving clearly.
0: Oh, good to see. So what, do they just instantly fill it with something?
2: I presume. Hopefully they filled it with aggregate and a good bit of asphalt, but who's to know these days?
0: I thought the whole issue was when they filled them fast, it didn't last. But look, did you actually see it or you just saw the traffic?
2: I've just driven over it, but I couldn't really tell where it was.
0: You couldn't tell from the sort of vibrations through the wheels?
2: No, not at all.
0: Okay. And there's supposed to be some other potholes around Nardigoon. Have you seen any of them?
2: I couldn't see because the trees between the two sides of the road.
0: Okay. No problem. Thanks so much, Bill. I'm glad to hear that it's been fixed. When Rish and Bob were speaking to people earlier this morning, what was that? I think that was around 7 a.m. That up to 30 vehicles had pulled over because there was a really big pothole on the Prince's Highway near Bunyip. The number's 1300 222 774. While we're on the here and now transport, as opposed to the transport into the future, just a reminder that those track faults, 2.5 hours, those V-line trains, so Geelong, Bendigo, Ballarat. We had a chat to Danielle. She was stuck for nearly 2 hours between Ballarat and Footscray and ended up getting the rideshare to work. We are assuming she's gotten to work, but this is part of what she told us.
3: I guess everyone's getting used to it, but living out the west, we're kind of getting tired of this being an ongoing issue, trying to get into work in the mornings, yeah.
0: How often does it happen?
3: Well, we had the big outage not so long ago with Telstra, so, and we get a lot of cancelled service. They're building a lot of housing developments out here with the state push for more housing, and then we don't have the services to cope with it, so it's pretty frustrating.
0: I'm sure it is frustrating. I've got a text here from Michael who's been texting me through the morning, stuck on the V-line. He sent me a screen capture of where he is on the train line off his phone. We've been stuck here for a long time, so close to sunshine, but no movement for ages now. And that's Michael's text from just a few minutes ago. So that doesn't sound like fun. Just keep in mind, 2.5 hours is the V-Line estimate at the moment. We have tried, by the way, repeatedly to get V-Line on the radio to speak about this. We haven't had any joy from them yet. If that changes, don't worry, you'll be the first to know. Just on airport rail, Lisa's in Cheltenham. What do you want to mention, Lisa?
4: Hi, Raph. No one's mentioned this, but what about international and statewide visitors who come into Melbourne who want to get into the city? We regularly fly to Brisbane and Sydney, and we know we can just get on a train and go straight to the city. We don't have to hire a car. It's effortless. And so many other major cities in the world have this ability. Why is no one talking about that?
0: Is it worth the money?
4: Of course it's worth the money. Imagine the international tourist industry. And what about convenience? And, you know, make Melbourne not a second-rate airport.
0: Can I try and put the counter-argument to you, Lisa? Let me just try.
4: Okay.
0: Two things. Firstly, they're all coming anyway, right? We're the most visited city in Australia. Like, it's not stopping them. Secondly, next time you go on a holiday and you've got lots of suitcases, are you really going to lug them on the train or are you going to get a car?
4: Most of the time.

0: My husband and I get public transport. When we go to Canberra, we use the buses.
1: Right.
0: I'm talking about increasing ease for which people can just get into this. And Tullamarine's a long way from the city. Not a cheap taxi ride.
1: No, it isn't a cheap taxi ride. Tons of you texting me about the Skybus, which is not public transport, but it is transport you can take. Peter, thanks for your call, Lisa. Peter's in Surry Hills. What do you want to mention, Peter?
2: Oh, look, I think it's a sort of failure of government process in that we hear opinions, including from mayors and things, saying they don't think it's a priority. But what do the people of Melbourne actually want? And I think, from my view, is that there's a majority of people that do want to have airport rail and they want it as the first priority, not the last. Whereas government goes rogue and builds projects like Suburban Rail Loop without a business case that nobody really wants and then goes and tries to write a business case.
1: You don't think people voted for Suburban Rail Loop? It was a pretty big feature at two elections, wasn't it?
2: Well, no one has actually voted on specifically the Suburban Rail Loop or said they wanted
1: it. Well, we don't get to, do we? We don't get to vote on projects.
2: No, and we should.
1: Oh, so you'd put up like a, be like Switzerland, have a referendum on specific government projects.
2: Yes, definitely.
1: Don't think it's going to happen, Peter. I can't see people doing it, but who knows, right? Who knows? And before we have a closer look at our nearest and largest neighbour, Indonesia, the world, according to Erwin, I'm going to go first a little bit closer to Adam in Mount Martha. What do you want to mention, Adam?
3: Good morning, Rafe. How you going?
1: Good. What do you want to tell everyone?
3: I was just sort of listening to you before about how that's the upgrade to the airport and the tunnel is going to like have about 75 more million people come to the country. So I'm thinking more about like the tourism, like getting the people into the city quicker, getting them out of the city quicker, and people saying that they'd rather use a car. Well, maybe these people, they don't know our road system, so it might be easier for them to travel on the train.
1: So in favour of the train line?
3: Yes.
1: Great to hear from you. Thank you. And Joseph sent me this from Essendon. Raph, you're being condescending. The rail project won't be built because there is no money. You know the Victorian government is playing a game of asking Albanese for money for quote-unquote projects while the money is used to keep the lights on. We'll see if that becomes a feature in our state election campaign, which is pretty close. In a moment, we're going to look north towards Indonesia.
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11: You're gambling with World War III.
1: And thankfully, we're not talking about people gambling with World War III this morning. Erwin Rinaldi is a journalist with the ABC Asia Pacific, which means they broadcast beyond Australia as well as within Australia. Good morning, Erwin.
12: Good morning, Ralph. How are you?
1: I like that. Broadcast beyond as well as within. let's start. This I'm just reading the headline. Malaysia airline pilot accused of trafficking what quantity of drugs?
12: 26 kilogram of ecstasy and some couple of grams meth for personal use. And this has been like a big news, not only in Indonesia, but also in Malaysia. And the story keep developing because people are concerned, right, with the safety of the airplanes, particularly Malaysian Airlines has been also subjected to scrutiny over past years, you know.
1: Right.
12: And now,
1: so can I just, 26 kilos.
12: Yes.
1: That's like a lot. That's the entire bag.
12: Yeah. It was. So this is started with, I won't mention the luggage brand, but it's a very popular luggage brand. It's made from the stainless steel. It looks like a silver kind of like color.
1: Yes.
12: And can cost you 1,000, I would say, like more than 3,000 if you want to buy this luggage.
1: Right.
12: And the Indonesian authorities at the Jakarta International Airport always targeting that suitcases because mainly...
1: What, that well-known international suitcase brand.
12: Mainly people who are rich or pilots or, you know, like cabin crew wearing this, right? Because for me, I can't afford it. And yeah, anyway, so that's how it started. So they're already targeting this suitcase, and they found out this is owned by a pilot. And in Indonesia, they have a very strict rules with the luggage, right? The same, similar like in Australia. No matter what

0: even though you are airline crew or pilot, you need to go to like separate line if your luggage has been, you know, like has been
1: identified.
0: So he opened the luggage, and then the authorities found like 26 kilograms of ecstasy beneath his clothes.
1: And just tell me a bit more about the methamphetamine he's accused of having for personal use. Why is a Malaysia Airlines pilot accused of that? Why is that such big news in Indonesia?
0: That's because, okay, first of all, because they did, after they found the drugs, they did test to the pilot.
1: Oh.
0: Okay.
1: Oh, so he had it in his system.
0: Yes. So it's already, he was tested and the result was positive for meth, ecstasy, and also cocaine.
1: While flying.
0: Yes, that's the accusation, though. ABC didn't call that he was flying under influence. But according to the Indonesian authority statement that we receive, the Indonesian authority said that
1: Am I leaping to too many conclusions? But flights like MH17 and other Malaysia Airlines flights that have had mysterious outcomes, is that why that's attracted so much attention, or is it just because there's so many flights between Malaysia and Indonesia?
0: No, the reason is because, you know, if you're about to landing in Indonesia, when was the last time you went to?
1: Oh, I haven't been to Jakarta. I haven't been to Jakarta for like 20 years.
0: The airline crew always announce, right, like the death penalty you might have.
1: Right.
0: So can you imagine? This is like the irony. Like the whole plane like announced, you might get death penalty if you're bringing drugs to the country. But then the pilot was with the drugs. So that's why it becomes like such a big news and also such a big concern. Anyway, you know what I mean?
1: Yeah.
0: But then this morning, we also get a statement, an update from the Malaysian Aviation Group. It's like the parent holding company of the Malaysian Airlines, and saying that he wasn't on duty. He was sitting
1: as the observer,
0: so not really co-pilot, but this is their statement.
1: Yeah, okay.
0: And the fact that he was still wearing pilot uniform.
1: Right.
0: So there's been
1: he's in the cockpit, according to them at the controls.
0: According to the statement, yeah.
1: Right.
0: But anyway, the concern now is becoming like pilot and the drugs or airline crew, because also
1: Malaysia Airlines are going to have to rebrand, aren't they? I mean,
0: they have
1: so many bad stories.
0: Also, according to the statement, the Malaysian Airlines will conduct drug tests to the whole pilot, more than 1,200 pilots. It's a compulsory drug test.
1: Right.
0: And then it's going to extend beyond pilot. It also means like the airline crew will go to drug test.
1: Yeah, I can't even remember a similar story of airline pilots testing positive.
0: This story has been wild and crazy. I've been sort of like obsessed with the story, right? And then just last weekend on Saturday, the authorities, the Malaysian authorities, was like saying there has been an increase of drug activities at the KLIA, the Kuala Lumpur International Airport.
1: Right.
0: In the short meaning, it says like, you know, KLIA now becoming like the drugs hub. And interestingly, the reason, because I think one of the journalists in the press conference was asking what was the reason behind, you know, the increased drugs activities at the Kuala Lumpur International Airport. And they said because there has been a growing demand of drugs from Europe.
1: Of course.
0: And I think maybe because Indonesia has stricter drug laws, maybe not so much in Australia. So, yeah.
1: I know Indonesia's stricter. I mean, I don't know if in practice the availability is any less in Indonesia, but Indonesia's definitely got strict laws. One thing I don't understand about this, though, I thought one of the biggest issues between Indonesia and Malaysia was people movement. Like people coming, people come to work from Malaysia to Indonesia. There's a lot of movement by boat, I thought. So I just don't understand why they need to smuggle drugs on planes when there's already a whole lot of boats going illegally between Malaysia and Indonesia.
0: Yeah.
1: Like, why are they using the airplanes?
0: The question now is the role of the airline crew, right? Because often they went through, like, separate lines.
1: Yeah, they get treated a bit,
0: they have it easier. What is it called? Like the fastest?
1: Yeah, they got a VIP like treatment, I guess. The equivalent of VIP treatment.
0: Yeah. Okay. So, yeah, the one.
1: Okay.
0: And also, another interesting story from Malaysia and Indonesia,
1: please,
0: and this is a similar sort of situation, is the digital nomad. rights. Because, you know, like people might think, oh, I don't want to work in Australia with so many regulation tax or blah, blah, blah. And this is not only about Australia, though. Sorry. This is like
1: people everywhere.
0: From everywhere. So they go to Indonesia and Kuala Lumpur to, you know, to sort of like having the tropical weather, you know.
1: So they go to the Malaysian beach resort and work into Australia or in America and wherever.
0: Yes, correct. And in Indonesia,
1: working from home, but from a Malaysian beach resort.
0: Yes. And in Indonesia, there is a running club for this digital nomad. This running club is exclusively only for foreigners. And then
1: So there's a running club in Bali that's only for foreigners?
0: Yes. And then some local trying to join the run club, the running club, right? And then they get a different treatment. So if you want to apply for this running club in Canggu, in Bali, you have to go to like a WhatsApp system. You said like, hi, my name is Erwin. I'm from Indonesia, blah, blah, blah. And, you know, it's WhatsApp. So you have the number of Indonesian numbers. And when
1: they exclude the local numbers.
0: Yes. Not necessarily like in the straight face, but also like saying, okay, your membership is going to be, we're going to review, basically. We're going to review your registration.
1: It's offensive. Is it illegal in Indonesia? I don't even know if it's, because it would be illegal here.
0: For what?
1: I don't know. I don't reckon you could run a run. Maybe you could run a run club just for Australians. I'm not sure.
0: Yeah, there are a couple of like running club. I know I belong to like Muslim Melbourne Club.
1: But you'd be breaching the race.
0: Run club, but also like we're open. It's just the name, but not necessarily means like, oh yeah, only for Muslims.
1: But is the issue more in a place like Bali that there's often tension between the locals and tourists?
0: Yes,
1: and this
0: correct.
1: This is like dropping a match on gunpowder.
0: Yes, and I think maybe also the issue is not about the running club, but digital nomad in general in Southeast Asia, right? Because often, and this is again, you know, like people are sort of like concerned of foreigners.
1: What's the concern with the digital nomads, that they are not paying tax in Indonesia?
0: No,
1: or?
0: Because they're disconnected with the society.
1: Oh, they're not actually connected
0: yes,
1: with the
0: people. Yes, because
1: right.
0: now the question of digital nomad is, okay, you're working from Bali. Let's say you want to set up like a startup or whatever you want to build in Bali. But the question is how then it's going to contribute, like financially contribute to Bali or to Malaysia, right? So that's the question. And
1: so they get resented as leeching off the local economy but not contributing.
0: Yes. And also like many areas like in Bali, they really turn into like a village of foreigners, basically.
1: Yeah, village of
0: expats. I remember I went to Bali and everywhere is like Australia-owned coffee shop and they sell like pasta and very expensive. And I remember, oh my God, the money that I spent in Bali on that weekend is a similar sort
1: to the
0: of
1: money
0: like,
1: in Melbourne.
0: Yeah.
1: I've missed out the most important question. You mentioned the Muslim Run Club.
0: Yeah.
1: How far do you run, Erwin? Are you a big runner? You like 5K, 10K,
0: 20K? 10K. Yes.
1: Like drop of a hat 10K?
0: Yeah, 10K. We doing that at Albert Park every Sunday.
1: Just 10K like that. Boom.
0: Yeah.
1: Okay, I'm not joining, so I've got to stop at about one. Thanks for coming in, Erwin.
0: Thank you so much.
1: Erwin Rinaldi, part of the ABC's Asia-Pacific team. Look, there's just so many texts. The Geelong trains are broken again. People are waiting on trains at Deer Park, Tarneed, etc. Poor communication, this text says, by V-Line, as usual. Why allow trains to depart with a known track fault? Keep in mind, it's 2.5 hour delay. Keep listening to 774. Mary's with you after 11. Good morning.
2: Good morning. Sounds wild out there.
1: Oof, would want to be on a train coming that way.
2: Absolutely. And would you want to be an AFL player under today's concussion guidelines? Look, surely we're at an inflection point now. Geelong is meeting. We don't know the response. I'd love to hear what people think Geelong should do. Should we have been self-insuring? Should AFL have been self-insuring for ages now?
1: Wouldn't mind being an AFL executive and having no accountability.
2: Well, that's right. Will there be that accountability? I'd love to hear what people have to say about that. What should happen? New Zealand's got a very different system. We're going to hear about that. No fault compensation system. It's a good one. Also, how do you remember names? Got a tip?
1: Easy, Miranda. I just don't.
2: Mate. That's it.
1: Mate.
2: Mate. Hey, mate.
1: Miranda Guerin with you after 11 o'clock.

0: ABC News with Mary McDonald. Good morning. A man has died after a tree crashed onto his car in Victoria's High Country. Police say the vehicle was travelling along Mount Buller Road in Mount Buller when a tree fell about 9:15 this morning. The male passenger died at the scene. The female driver was taken to hospital with non-life-threatening injuries. The owner of a towing business in Gippsland says potholes in Bunyip in Victoria's East are so deep they're destroying motorist tyres. Large potholes in Bunyip on the Prince's Highway have damaged at least 30 cars this morning, leaving some commuters with multiple flat tyres and cracked rims. There were Melbourne-bound delays on the freeway as a result of the damage just before Hope Street. The owner of Admiral Towing, David Gridley, says the potholes are impossible to spot when driving because they're full of water.
1: We're getting patch jobs and the patches are just removing themselves in the weather. And the weather's the issue that's causing it. But we just don't seem to have roads that are getting repaired appropriately.
0: The opposition leader says the coalition wants predatory inducements dealt with in Labor's proposed gambling advertising laws amid ongoing negotiations. The bill would partially ban gambling ads but does not deal with the issue of inducements, such as free bets or special offers. Neither the Greens nor the coalition are prepared to back the bill in its current form, arguing the partial ad ban does not go far enough. While Angus Taylor says he won't negotiate in public, he has signalled predatory inducements are on the coalition's list.
2: We want to see a balance in this. We want to get it right. We want to make sure that predatory inducements are not there, that they are being dealt with appropriately, and we're getting the balance right on this.
0: Senior frontbencher Tanya Plibersek is defending the Prime Minister over comments he made about a gift for his Japanese counterpart. In an interview last month, Anthony Albanese made remarks about melons given to him by Prime Minister Sunae Takaichi while also making hand gestures in front of his chest. In a column in The Australian, Japan's former Australian ambassador Shingo Yamagami suggests Mr Albanese had mocked the leader. Speaking on Channel 7, Minister Tanya Plibersek has hit back at the diplomat.
3: No, I completely disagree with that interpretation of what the Prime Minister was saying. I completely disagree that he was in any way making the suggestion that you're proposing or that the former ambassador is proposing now.
0: The Prime Minister is seeking to strike a deal with the opposition leader on proposed new laws to force tech giants to pay media organisations for their news content. Under Labor's media bargaining incentive, companies including Meta and Google would be taxed if they refuse to strike commercial deals with news outlets. But both Nine and News Corp have criticised the plan as a gift to tech companies and could lead to further job losses in Australian media. The ABC understands Anthony Albanese is trying to urgently resolve the issue and will meet Angus Taylor later today in hopes of striking a deal. Melbourne Airport has released its latest draft master plan, mapping out its vision for the next two decades. The plan includes the opening of the new third runway within the next 10 years, along with new road infrastructure, better bus connections to nearby neighbourhoods and rail access to the city via Sunshine. Airport spokesperson Andrew Lund has told 774 ABC Melbourne preparation for all these projects is well underway.
4: Everything's interconnected and things like the pick-up and drop-off, the new bridges that we've built have been designed to connect up with the rail station when it's ultimately built. So it's a giant jigsaw puzzle at the airport, but that's why we need to do the planning.
0: Geelong has yet to respond to the AFL's please explain request after admitting it had failed to inform the league or the AFL Players Association that one of its players had signed a waiver for any future brain trauma suffered while playing for the club. On Friday, Jake Colajasny identified himself as the player who had signed the agreement. The club's board is holding a meeting this morning to discuss the matter. To the weather now, and there's a severe weather warning for damaging winds in parts of East Gippsland and the northeast. There's a gale warning for the East Gippsland coast and a strong wind warning for the west coast, central coast and central Gippsland coast. For the state, areas of rain easing from the west in the morning, central districts around the middle of the day and most eastern districts during the afternoon. Snow showers about the highest peaks at first. For Melbourne, cloudy, the very high chance of rain becoming less likely this evening, a top today of 14 degrees. Tomorrow a shower or two, also 14. Wednesday showers 15. Thursday a possible shower 16. Friday a shower or two 16. Saturday partly cloudy and a top of 15 degrees then. Right now in Melbourne, it's 11 degrees. ABC News.
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0: Good morning, and it seems like a wild and woolly day out there for everyone who's out in the weather in Victoria. I'd like to hear from you. 1300

0: 22774, potholes being exposed, some flash flooding. We'll get to that in a moment. But also I want to hear from you on that line because I want to know what you think should happen this morning when it comes to that concussion saga. Yes, Geelong is having an extraordinary meeting of its board this morning. What do you think should happen? It feels like we're at an inflection point in this story. And if you're just thinking, look, this is just about the AFL, it's just about Geelong and elite parts of the sport and the AFL Players Association as well, another player in this. It's not necessarily, though, is it? It's about our whole approach to concussion in sport. It's about your kid on the sporting field. It's about your grandkid. So what do you think should happen? Is this an inflection point? What do you think needs to happen in terms of the governance? Maybe it's about the rules of the game. Do they need to change yet again? Because it's a footy story. It's a medical story. It's a legal story. How did we get into this spot? In the end, of course, it is a human story. And it will filter down not just through elite, you know, lawyers, contracts and that sort of chit-chat. It will filter down. It does have an effect on the guidelines for your kid out there. And the AFL is scrambling. It put out a joint statement, as you know, last week, as we covered with the AFLPA. That statement in itself came under fire. And over the weekend, the AFL was out and about, as was the AFLPA in various ways. And this is AFL boss Andrew Dillon, who was talking to Mick Malthouse at the weekend. He also, to my ears, sounded a little bit lost when Mick put this to him.
1: If he was your son, would you want him to sign it?
2: What I would want is that...
1: His history.
2: Yeah.
1: Your son.
2: I think ultimately I would want my son to make the decision that's right for him. I don't have sons, I've got daughters, but if it was one of my daughters playing out, same thing. And I would want them to be in an environment that is as safe as it can be. And when you have, concussions affect people differently. And if you have multiple concussions and you take a bit longer to respond to them, that's when you go before the panel. And that's what happened in this case.
1: Yeah.
2: And then he's been cleared fit to play. So what you'd want is your son or daughter to be doing what they're doing in as safely as they can.
0: What do you think of that AFL response? What do you think Geelong should be doing? And are we at an inflection point where the duty of care that everyone is saying is being thought about is running really hard against the reality that insurers are running away from the sport as it is? What should have happened? Should they have self-insured? New Zealand has a very different system. Join me in conversation today, 1300 222 774, because I'd love to have your thoughts as we dig into that. Some solutions, hopefully, around this saga, although there's still so much more to play out. Also today, we will be talking about misinformation online that can lead us down into some very unhealthy eating. I'm also going to be asking you how you remember names. A few weeks ago, Kate Mead, our station reporter, was asking people who the new premier was, and they couldn't quite remember his name. Maybe you don't remember his name even now, do you? How do you remember names? I'd love to hear your tips. 1300 222 774. Now, we will also be keeping an eye on the weather. There are moderate flood warnings out and about for a few places in the state, a moderate flood warning for Seven Creeks, for the Hughes Creek at Tarkham Road, a moderate flood warning for King and Ovens Rivers and 15 Mile Creek, for the Kaiwa River, and a flash flood and act for Maryborough, Lexton and surrounding areas. We will be crossing to people who can tell us what's going on there on the ground. But tell us as well, 1300 222 774, if you're seeing that and feeling that at the moment. But coming up next, what needs to change in this Geelong concussion saga and to our approach to concussion for all of us?
3: This is The Conversation Hour with Mary Guerin.
0: Joel Bowden was the president of the AFL Players Association and has been dealing with this issue, has looked at this issue for quite some time and has seen the evolving responses from the parties over the weekend. Joel,

0: Thank you so much for joining me today.
1: Oh, good morning, Mary. Thanks for having me.
0: Since we last spoke with you late last week, we have had the Geelong board meeting this morning. The AFL has come out to say, look, they're not ruling out an independent investigation. Just what do you think of the response so far?
1: Well, frankly, Mary, I think it's been inadequate. And I listened carefully and intently to a lot of the media coverage over the weekend, and it fell short of giving us enough information to be comfortable with where this is heading or what are going to be the next steps. As you said, this is a human story, and can I answer Mick Malthouse's question? If it was my son or daughter, and I've got sons, one son and three daughters who all play AFL, and if it was my son or daughter who was asked to sign a waiver, I would say no. Don't sign a waiver because that's not okay and the game should look after you. Community sport has a different protocol to the AFL with a 21-day protocol to sit out after a concussion, and I've been involved with community sport up here in Darwin where I live and work, and we've had to sit players out for 21 days and they get agitated and they get upset because they want to play footy, but we say to them simply, no, you've got to sit out. And one of the Nightcliffe players who was concussed in a game genuinely had to sit out for 5 weeks because he missed the 21-day protocol cutoff for the next game that he was available for, and then we had a bye. So he genuinely missed 5 weeks of football because of concussion. And I think also, Mary, we have to stop calling it concussion. It's actually brain damage. It's hit to the head that caused damage. And sometimes when people say CTE, we don't quite know what that means. And we think, CTE was evident after blah, blah, blah. Well, no, it's actually brain damage is evident. And that's the thing I reckon we need to start saying, that players, there's an inherent risk in AFL. We know there's a risk in AFL, and it's a risk of brain damage. Mm. And just keep it very, very simple. It's brain damage. And when my kids hear a radio news article about concussion in sport, and I was in the car with my two daughters recently, and they say, Dad, do you think you've got brain damage? Well, that's when it hits home for me.
0: Mm. Joel Bowden is with you, AFLPA former president, and, of course, Richmond Best and Fairest a few times. Joel, on text, there are a few people saying, oh, look, it's just about Geelong, it's just about AFL. As I say, I was drawing that line between what happens at that elite level and what happens, as you say, with your children on the sporting ground. How important is this moment, do you think, when it comes to not just sport, but I guess medical treatment in Australia?
1: Absolutely critical, Mary. And we missed an opportunity, and I was part of a negotiating team in 2009, 10 and 11 for the CBA that was coming up. That's the collective bargaining agreement that the players strike with the league about sharing money. And we missed an opportunity back then to create a medical fund that would look after players in perpetuity, forever. And there was money on the table. It was in the order of $50 million over the term, and it would have been millions of dollars from that point in time onwards. And we didn't take the chance, as you said before, to self-insure, to create a medical fund for players. And it wouldn't just be covering AFL men's plays now, because we've got the women's competition in. And if we grew that $50 million back in 2011 and we continued to contribute to it, who knows what it would be today? We may be able to be in a position to self-insure as an industry. Now, the AFL industry is worth billions. And just imagine if we had an annuity fund of $500 million, or it grew to $1 billion, and we could self-insure and make sure that we look after players, that the management doesn't protect themselves, they protect the players, and we create a fund that looks after players in perpetuity. So regardless of what happens after you give your body and your brain to the game, you'll be looked after and your family knows that you'll be looked after.
0: Mm. You've called for an independent investigation. The AFL hasn't ruled it out. What do you see as the makeup of that? Who should lead it? What should be the terms of reference?
1: Well, the terms of reference are yet to be determined, and I don't want to go down that road as yet, Mary, but I think it needs to be totally independent. I have reached out to my local senator to set up a meeting, and I've set up a meeting for a couple of weeks. I think it should be independent, whether it goes to a federal Senate committee hearing or whether it's created by the AFL, but as an independent body. I think former Commissioner Bill Kelty could lead it, you know, throw in a High Court judge and a secretariat to support Bill. But Bill Kelty is a fierce warrior for the worker and former ACTU secretary and AFL Commissioner. I couldn't think of anyone better to lead an independent inquiry into concussion or brain damage that sets the groundwork now and sets a course of action that looks after players for now and forever.
0: And very soon we will be talking to an expert who's looked into other schemes around the world, particularly the New Zealand scheme. We're going to be talking to a professor of law who can tell us about what happens there. Very, very different scheme where it's no fault. And all of the information goes into a public space. Joel, in terms of that independent review, before that, Geelong is going to talk about its response, its board response. What do you think it should do, and what do you think should be done to it?
1: Well, I think at the outset, they just have to be open and honest. Unfortunately, that hasn't been the case, because at the start of this, when Jay Clark, the journalist who got onto the story, went to Geelong, they denied it, or they said that they didn't quite recall it, or whatever it was. But that in itself is damaging to their reputation and their integrity. They have to be open and honest. They're going to have to open their books up and tell everyone what happened, where, when, and why. And they can't sweep this under the carpet. But they need to also be part of this independent investigation. They're the first witnesses that are called by the chair of the independent body that's looking into this. And my concern, Mary, is that this is not just at AFL level, that this could be at community sport level, because having my own experience at community sport and asking players to sign what we call the player declaration form to say that they'll play for your club in a community level, like most players, and I'll be honest here, they actually don't know what they're signing. Mm-hmm. Now, if someone is unscrupulous and puts a piece of paper in front of a player and says, mate, sign this to play this weekend, then not just AFL players, but community sport players are most likely to sign that as well. So the governing body has to protect players and put all the safeguards in place so that they don't make stupid decisions. And management, whether they're volunteers like me at the Nightcliff Football Club in Darwin or senior CEOs and general managers of football at AFL clubs, don't make bad decisions and put players' health and safety at risk.
0: Well, in fact, players are the ones who might be pushing for this sort of thing. I'm not saying all players at all, but various players in various positions in their lives might indeed want this. What do you think that that should do in terms of the onus?
1: And that's why we have a governing body. That's why we set up a health fund that says we know the inherent risks in this game. We know those risks, so therefore we're going to take even more responsibility on the governing body and take the decision away from what we heard last week, which was a player, we now know it's College Asney, who was desperate and vulnerable and was put in a position to make a decision about whether or not they would play football again. Now, I don't think that's fair on the player, and that's why the governing body has the utmost responsibility to make sure that they look after players and take those decisions away from them, quite frankly.
0: Mm. We will be talking very soon about that New Zealand model. But before I let you go, Joel, this was in response to the idea of self-insurance. Mike says, oh, look, they'd probably end up broke if they did that. An alternative is to simply increase the super. I will look into ask about that possibility as well. But is it too late to set up the missed chance that you considered at the time?
1: No, it's not too late, and we have to take this opportunity. We missed the opportunity 15 years ago. I take the point about super, and I'm the greatest advocate for super that I could possibly be. Put more money into super than you can afford. Make sure you fill up your super, but you can't get it until you're 60 or 67. These players, ex-players, need support as soon as they retire, not just physical support. They also need mental support, psychological support. There are so many layers to this, of which I've experienced, that we need to put the building blocks in place to build the bridge to the future of supporting players so that we can attract the best talent, that we can have mums and dads making decisions to get their kids to Auskick, to get their kids to wherever it is out in Greensboro when it's grey and miserable in Melbourne, that they're going to drive from Brunswick to Greensboro to play that game of footy at 9 a.m. in the morning and kick the frost off the top of the grass. These are the decisions that make the game better in the future, because we set it up now and we build the bridge to the future with a medical fund that will look after players forever.
0: Really quick response to this on text. Should Geelong be docked premiership points? Is that the greatest hurt for a club these days, Joel?
1: Well, it might be. There's a whole wide range of sanctions that the AFL will consider, and we've seen them in the past. We saw them with Essendon when they docked them premiership points. They kicked them out of the finals. They took draft picks. We saw it with Carlton. We've seen fines for individuals in the game. We saw Adelaide sanctioned over what happened with Kurt Tippett. There's a whole wide range of sanctions available to the AFL, and they are the governing body. But I think this is a tipping point for the AFL and the industry to take the opportunity and create this medical fund that will look after players. The AFL will deal with Geelong, and look, they'll go through their process and they'll do what they do. And I suspect and expect Geelong will be sanctioned in some way, shape or form. But let's take this opportunity. Let's take the crisis and use it as an opportunity to create something that makes the game better and makes families better, because they know that their kid, their son or daughter won't ever be presented with a waiver again, and they'll be able to play and know the risks involved, but know that they're going to be looked after by the game forever.
0: Joel, it's always great to have your thoughts. Thank you.
1: Thanks, Mary.
0: That's Joel Bowden, a former AFL Players Association president. What do you think? 1300 222 774. What should happen to Geelong? Do you think this is just an AFL story and we should all just hop off it? Or are you, like Joel, saying this has got much larger ramifications? We really need to lean in on this particular inflection moment. Very soon also, I know it's wild and crazy out there in this weather, we will be checking in with Transport Victoria about traffic and the implications for V-Line as well. But joining me on the line is Annette Greenhow, who is Assistant Professor of Faculty at Law at Bond University, who has been looking at the issues of insurance and when it comes to brain injury, as Joel described it as well, how various countries do tackle it. Thanks for joining me, Annette.
2: You're welcome, Mary. Hi, nice to be here.
0: Let's lay the groundwork. Let's talk about this New Zealand system and how different it is from what we have in Victoria at the moment that's led us to this moment for Geelong. What does New Zealand have and why is it so different?
2: Mary, New Zealand has an accident compensation corporation, which, despite the name, is actually a public agency, a public body, that addresses injury compensation for all New Zealanders on a no-fault basis. So that means that there's a public pool, if you like, of resources and information that's available, and individuals are covered automatically and universally. So there's no question about taking legal proceedings to establish negligence or fault. It's an automatic system so that individuals are covered and compensated. And regardless of whether it's a sporting injury or, you know, whether it be an injury for someone walking down the street or being in a motor vehicle accident.
0: So they are all swept together, walking down the street and elite sport, rugby in particular, I would guess, with New Zealand.
2: Yeah, but what's interesting, exactly, Mary, what's interesting in the New Zealand model and is the fact that it's not just the collection of information and data about injuries and the compensation regime, it's actually also focused on prevention. So the compensation, the ACC, the Australian Accident Compensation Corporation, actually works alongside sport through Sport Smart, which is a national injury prevention program, and that's developed by academics, clinicians and sporting organisations. So it's really a sort of collaborative approach to ensuring that any information that's gathered across the system is then translated into a positive preventative approach so that that information can help community sport or at various levels of the sports system, not just the elite level.
0: Who pays for this?
2: It's all through the government system, so it's like effectively a public pool of funding. And so individuals within the New Zealand system contribute to the fund that then gets paid out to and capped amounts. So there's a lot of data that's been collected in this system to, you know, ascertain the cost of injuries, how much what's the financial compensation amount is, the loss of work and those types of issues. So there are caps. And so essentially it's like a public insurance scheme, but doesn't have the red tape in terms of ensuring identifying fault. Mm.
0: 1300 222 774. What do you think should happen? What should happen for your child or for your grandchild? I'm seeing some texts talking about rule changes. Does it have to be this bigger structural change that we're talking about with Annette Greenhow, who's from Bond University and who's been looking into this? Annette, we're looking into this now because we don't have that pool of funds. AFL went down this track, took the path of not having a self-insurance option like we were just talking about with Joel Bowden. What is happening when it comes to insurers and the AFL in particular? They're basically running away from this issue, aren't they?
2: I think what we've seen over the last few years is the landscape has certainly changed as more information is becoming available and, you know, the actuaries are crunching the numbers, so to speak. The volume of claims, so the number of potential claims, but also the actual volume or the amount of compensation is something that has forced the insurers to walk away. Now, it's important, though, to recognise that we're just talking about Zurich, and we were talking about the Zurich insurance as part of the AFL's insurance scheme that they had under the superannuation. but even so, any insurer walking away from a sport in a sporting context creates a massive issue that we need to think about. And that was exactly the reason why the Australian Senate inquiry recommended that there urgently be focus on looking at appropriate insurance for professional elite level players, but also this important collection of data by creating a national sports injury database. They were two key recommendations that were made.
0: And any progress on those?
2: Well, interestingly, the government did respond to the Senate recommendation, and there is a collaboration between the Australian Institute of Health and Welfare and the Australian Sports Commission. As at August, I just checked, there is no national sport injury data collection that's been established. There is a strategy in place, and it's designed to recognise the need to have good data to make proper decisions. So I think that what we've seen in the recent days with the Geelong issue, this shows that we need to be working together and getting this done quickly. There was a degree of urgency in the recommendation made by the Senate inquiry back in December 2023. I think we're in 2026 now, and I think we need to really get this on the drawing board and get this worked out.
0: And Annette, what do you think should happen to Geelong? Not as a disciplinarian, but your observation from the side as to how this has worked out and the implications of that extra waiver.
2: Oh, look, Mary, every day there's been some new development in this topic and this issue. I can see that there's going to be more reports today. I think there's a meeting going on at the moment. So I'm always reluctant to make any sort of definitive comment until I've seen the evidence. And at this stage, what I can say, though, from a governance point of view, you know, I really think that we recognise the important role that the AFL plays as the guardian of the sport, but also as the regulator of the sport. And that means that it takes the responsibility to ensure that it investigates these types of issues. Mm. We've seen over the years sanctioning that clubs have faced for breaching the concussion protocol, I mean, this sits within that realm. There is definitely something here that needs to be investigated, and subject to the evidence that comes up, needs to be looked at in terms of enforcement and sanctioning for non-compliance with the AFL rules and regulations. That would send the strongest message, because what I'm concerned about, and I'm on the record as saying I'm concerned that this was 2 years ago that this waiver was signed. I mean, what's happened in the meantime? How many other clubs or players are thinking that this is a good idea or have already signed these documents? I mean, there needs to be, I really believe, there needs to be an independent review, similar to when the Essendon drug scandal issue happened. The club got an independent reviewer in and conducted an independent review, and I think that's really important here.
0: Yeah, the comparisons have already been made. Annette, thank you so much for joining us today.
2: You're welcome, Mary. Thank you for the time.
0: Annette Greenhow is Assistant Professor at the Associate Professor at the Faculty of Law, Bond University. I'd love to know your thoughts. David in Blackrock, what did you want to say?
3: Two things. Firstly, I thought Joel Bowden's discussion was fantastic. And secondly, the problem with the New Zealand system, in my view, is perceived causation. That is, what causes an injury? I know that before they brought the system in, the New Zealand doctors would say that not many people would know what caused their particular presenting symptom or condition. But as soon as the compensation scheme came in, everyone knew what caused it, and it was an injury.
0: So you're saying that the no fault essentially was attracting egregious claims? Is that what you're meaning?
3: It could attract egregious complaints, but it made people think of anything that might have been an associated injury so they could get on the scheme. It doesn't mean that they were being egregious or whatever, but it's open to conflict, and it's open to medico-legal discussions, and it's a big problem.
0: David, that's really interesting. I think it all bears a lot further investigation as well. We will keep on this because, as I say, I believe that it does actually trickle down to everybody in Australia. You're on The Conversation now, 774 ABC, Melbourne and Victoria. Keep those calls coming, 1300 222 774. But I did want to also check in to see what's happening out there. Crazy weather and what is happening on the roads. Brent Arnold from Transport Victoria is joining us. Hi, Brad.
4: Morning, Mary. Yes, plenty of activity with flooding and road damage around Melbourne and around the state for that matter. Closer to Melbourne, there's flooding on the Ring Road. That's affecting Altona-bound traffic just before Boundary Road. The left lane's still closed. Road repairs continue inbound on the Princes Freeway near Bunyip and outbound near Narnagoon. So look out for speed and lane restrictions with crews there on site at both those locations and allow some extra time. Further out of Melbourne, there's a fair bit of mud and water over the Omeo Highway at the moment between Mittamitta and Omeo. Look out for closures there and a massive clean-up that continues. Flooding on the Sunraysia Highway near Lexton, just north of the township, making it very difficult, we're hearing, for B-doubles to U-turn through there. So plan your trip early if you're travelling through there in a big truck. There's flooding on that Red Line. That's just south of Maryborough. Closures on Dunak-Eddington Road between Ballarat, Maryborough Road and Langdon Road. So look out for diversions that are in place. And still a fair bit of water near Molesworth affecting traffic on the Goulburn Valley Highway. Look out for closures in both directions, pretty much between the A and Alexandra. That'd be an extensive detour if you take that, the Hume Freeway, an alternative, or head down towards Hillsville on the Maroota Highway. Again, allowing plenty of extra time and allow an extra 2 hour travel time on V-Line services with this track fault at Footscray. Repairs continue there, but services delayed, adding an extended journey time of 130 minutes, V-Line are telling us. That's for the Geelong, Ballarat, and Bendigo lines. And that continues, Mary, so keep up to date with disruptions via the V-Line websites.
0: 130 minutes. Yes, Brad, thank you for keeping an eye on that and for joining us. Brad Arnold from Transport Victoria. Take care out there, everybody. It does seem very wild. You're with The Conversation Hour. We will keep talking about the concussion issue. Geelong must be fined, says this texter. Geelong and the AFL should apologise to everyone. And this on text, I think we need better protection for young kids. How about no tackles until 15? 1300 222 774 is the number to call. Also, Robert in Mount Martha, what did you want to say?
5: Hello, how are you?
0: Yeah, good, thank you. What did you want to add to?
5: Look, really, I think it's quite obvious that appropriate headgear, or at least an effort to use it. In the past, those coverings that normally you see with bike riders is some of the members of the AFL in the past, or the AFL, or whenever it was, a long time ago, wore that sort of headgear to protect themselves.
0: Mm.
5: It couldn't be used like in gridiron, like a weapon, nearly, right?
0: Mm.
5: But at least it was an attempt to protect people's heads.
0: Yeah, Robert, I think that there's still some evidence yet to be garnered about its actual effectiveness, isn't it? But it's definitely been something that people have talked about and rejected over the years.
5: Well,
0: you think it should be part of it?
5: It's talked about.

0: around. We are going to be dealing with this as a society in all different ways. Is technology the answer? Is definitely a question to ask. Thank you, Robert. You're in the Conversation Hour now. Very soon we will be talking about misinformation leading to eating disorders, but I did also want to ask you your tips for remembering names. I know that names elude me sometimes. I want you to hop on the line. 1300 222 774 is the number to call. We're going to be talking about tips for remembering names. But coming up next, let's talk about when clean eating leads to unhealthy eating habits.
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0: Any tips on how to remember names? 1300 222 774. But also, we're going to be talking about clean eating. Have you heard about this? Of course, it sounds great. It's all about keeping well, is it not? On social media, though, things get distorted, as we know. And Professor Gemma Sharp has been looking into this. She's from the School of Psychology at Adelaide University, head of the Body Image, Eating and Weight Disorders Research Unit. Thank you so much for joining us, Gemma.
5: Thanks so much for having me.
0: We've been talking on this program a lot about various ways in which things that are perfectly good, perfectly innocent, supplements and so forth, or habits, do have a bit of a Venn diagram overlap with some things that can lead us down the wrong path. What would you have to say about where clean eating, that term, came from and what it's become?
5: Again, thanks so much for the opportunity to talk about this. And I think any behaviour when taken to excess can become problematic. And I think clean eating has its origins in social media, like many of these trends. And we found that basically it's not necessarily health professionals peddling this clean eating movement. It's more likely influencers. And where clean eating, I think clean eating in and of itself is an okay thing. It's suggesting that people eat healthy, nutritious foods. But the clean eating trend, it goes a step further than that. It actually says that these are the only foods that you can eat. They're the only clean foods, the only nutritious foods, and every other food is potentially damaging and harmful and basically bad. And that's where the problem emerges.
0: 1300 222 774, if this issue has touched you or your household, whether you have found that the pressure to eat so-called clean foods has led you down a certain path, or you're fearful that it has for a loved one. Gemma Sharp is here to talk us through. When does clean eating become a problem?
5: So often it starts out fairly innocently, people just saying, I want to have a healthier lifestyle, which in and of itself is absolutely fine. We find that when people see this as an absolute rules for living that cannot be deviated from under any circumstances, and if they do deviate from it, they feel extremely anxious, guilty, like they're a terrible person. That's where we see the harm coming in, and that's when it can start moving into disordered eating territory.
0: So you're saying that there's a sort of a psychological aptitude or weakness at the time that could go anyway, and it sort of goes on to clean eating, or that clean eating itself creates this disordered thinking and eating?
5: I think anything that is inherently rule-bound, and that if you break a rule, you feel like it impacts your self-worth, that's where the problem is, where it actually says something bad about you.
0: And how serious is it? What to what extent are people suffering in Australia from this?
5: Well, I think a lot of people are following this clean eating trend, and I think it is very much intersecting with these newer weight loss medications, the GLP-1s like Ozempic. So I think there's a lot of chatter on social media about what people

0: people should be doing to lose weight, what people should be doing in terms of their eating and not doing. And so I think it is absolutely rampant in our society at the moment.
1: You're listening to Gemma Sharp, who's looked into clean eating and the disorder that comes from it. Has this touched your life? 1300 222 774. How can, if someone's listening to this and recognises that this might be something that they've seen in a loved one, I guess, how do they know? Is it when they're talking about it all the time, or how do you even notice? Let's go to that first. What would be the red flags with this, Gemma?
0: Yeah, and I think food is such a sensitive topic in our society.
1: Yes.
0: And it can be a very, very delicate issue. I think, as we've been mentioning, if people are saying, I can only eat certain things, I only eat sweet potato, I only eat chicken, I only eat certain vegetables, that's one sign. And if they're also talking about bad foods a lot, I cannot have that, I cannot even have my own birthday cake, those are absolute signs. When they're offered these quote-unquote bad foods, they'll become very, very distressed. They'll do anything to get out of it. They also might be avoiding social eating altogether because they cannot be sure that the foods that they can eat will be served by the restaurant or the host. And certainly they do spend a lot of time thinking and talking about food. Mm.
1: And as you say, it's delicate to even broach. So what should people do if they think that someone's struggling?
0: Yeah, and I think it's not about going in there very direct. It's about building trust with the person and talking in a very calm, caring way. So definitely not saying I'm worried about what you are and not eating. Like that would be a very bad way of approaching this.
1: Yeah.
0: You should focus your concerns about their overall well-being, because that's what you're actually noticing. You're seeing the distress. You're seeing that they're not going out eating with friends like they used to. You're seeing that they're spending an inordinate amount of time on this issue. So that's why going in with a well-being concern is best.
1: Mm.
0: And also hear them out, because these, as we've mentioned, these can sometimes start out with really innocent origins, like I just want to have a healthier lifestyle, and there's nothing wrong with that. And just sometimes we hit this slippery slope. So just hearing them out, why they started, and certainly not trying to change their food behaviours straight away, because these rules have usually become quite ingrained. But I think trying to get them to speak to a health professional ultimately is your goal here.
1: Yeah. Will from Berwick, you wanted to join this conversation?
2: Yeah, hello.
1: Hello.
2: I have two daughters. So one with an eating disorder, and I will say that the way that was treated in the eating disorder unit in the hospital, I would question greatly the benefit of what they're actually doing in there. But also, my other daughter went from pescatarian to vegetarian and then to vegan, and social media played a massive part in guilting her into that. And like you were saying earlier, once you go down that track, it is very hard mentally to break that, even if your diet plan is detrimental to your health. She's found it so hard to stay vegan and continue to eat healthy, because she just doesn't have the knowledge of what she can eat and cannot eat according to her own internal rules.
1: Yeah, Will, what do you do as a dad?
2: I just think keep encouraging her to have small meals throughout the day, you know, constantly snack on whatever it is you think is appropriate, whether it be fruit or veggies or nuts or whatever.
1: So it's just for you, it's just about reminding her, just being that constant reminder.
2: Look, you know, if you're gonna do this, and certainly she's on medication for anxiety and so on, you must be eating and you must be fueling your body so it can fuel your mind.
1: Yeah, Will, thank you. And look, best of luck to you and your family. It sounds like you're right on it, which is fantastic for you girls that you've got such an advocate there. I know, Gemma Sharp, you're not going to be offering tailored personal advice to people, but it sounds like Will and a lot of parents are looking at this. Just briefly, he's doing the right thing, being aware, encouraging? Yeah.
0: Gosh, having that open communication is so important because eating disorders are so secretive. So the fact that Will there was saying, hey, just have something, and eating regularly throughout the day is a huge component of treatment. So that's a fantastic step. And I was also really sorry to hear about the poor experience in eating disorder treatment, and that certainly does happen. And we need to be doing a better job that people feel comfortable to come back to us, have their concerns heard, and we can help them get better.
1: Gemma, thank you for guiding us through that.
0: My absolute pleasure.
1: Professor Gemma Sharp, who looks at this as Head of Body Image, Eating and Weight Disorders Research at Adelaide University. You're with The Conversation now at 774 ABC Melbourne and Victoria, and we've found that Geelong Cats President Grant McCabe has made a statement after that extraordinary meeting of the board this morning. Basically, it's pretty basic. We acknowledge a challenging time for Jake, our club, and Geelong supporters, it says. The board has met this morning in response to the AFL's letter. It's going to be submitted, the response, I'm thinking, by the end of the day, Tuesday, tomorrow. That will provide the club with a chance to detail the actions it took in navigating this complex matter. We welcome this opportunity, remains committed to providing our players with the highest standard of care and support. Got a few moments if you want to talk about your response to that response from the Cats as well. On the Conversation Hour, it is sometimes hard to have a conversation, particularly when you can't remember a name. I wanted to talk about this ever since I heard Kate Mead, our station reporter, go out. It was just after the new premier got his new role, and she went around and asked people if they could remember his name.
3: What's his name?
4: I could not tell you.
3: It's Ben Carroll. Do you know what his name is?
4: No.
3: Do you know what he looks like?
4: Yes, I do know what he looks like. Man, short-ish, with like brown hair.
3: Now, I'm just curious, what's his name?
5: Goodness me. Carroll?
1: Carol, that's pretty close. How do you remember a name? 1300 222 774. Asking for a friend. I'm sometimes good at it. I'm sometimes bad. I'll share with you my tip, but please share that with me. Yours, 1300 222 774. That's next.
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1: That's my name. Maybe you didn't remember it, but, you know, we keep reminding you. But how do you remember other people's names? I have a little trick. I want to run it past the four-time Australian memory champion who's about to join me. But you tell me your tricks. 1300 222 774 is the number to call. How do you remember names? Particularly if you're just starting a new job. And you're being introduced to like 20, 50 people on your first day. And you know you've only got a short amount of time before, you know, you can give up the, oh, I'm sorry, I'm new here. Tell me your trick, 1300 222 774. Tansel Ali is, as I say, four-time Australian memory champion. You better remember that. And joins me now. Thank you, Tansel.
11: Thanks for having me, Mary.
1: I'm going to ask you about being a four-time Australian memory champion and how you even get that aspect to your brain going, because so many people will be wanting that aspect of your brain. But tell me, what is so hard about remembering someone's name anyway?
11: Yeah, a name is actually abstract, so it doesn't really mean anything when we're just looking at it. Yes, it's got a meaning behind it, but we don't look at the meaning, we just see this abstract word, and whenever we're trying to remember anything abstract, we easily forget it. So that's one of the reasons why. Also, we don't have a system that we're taught to actually grab that information and make something of it. So that's another reason why we keep forgetting, and names especially.
1: Systems. What are your systems? 1300 222 774. Tansel, what would be the systems?
11: Yeah, there's a number of them actually, but one good one is called storytelling, believe it or not. We all love stories, we get engaged by them, but we can actually use someone's name to create some sort of an imagery in the brain that engages. So I'll give you an example, right?
1: Mm-hmm.
11: My name, Tansel, people actually say tinsel or tonsil or yell out, hey, you, Tansel.

0: utensil. So now they've created an image, becomes a little story utensil, right? Picturing, you know, a John, picture them in the toilet, right? So you're using word association and play, and that triggers the brain to let the brain know, hang on, this person's name is such and such, because now you've converted the abstract into something meaningful.
1: I guess I'm Merry Christmas or something like that to people, potentially. 1300 222 774 is the number to call. Michelle, you've called that number. You're in Mount Eliza. What's your trick? You used to be a wedding photographer. That's got to be a tough gig for this sort of thing.
2: Yeah, hi there. So, so there were many times where I was thrown into the situation where I had to remember, maybe let's call it 10 plus names in a short period of time, and be able to get those out. So, this also was true for families. But my trick was to look at each person in the eye, get them to say their name, and really look at them, repeat the name, go around the circle, and then do it again.
1: To get them to repeat it again?
2: No, I'd try to repeat the name. If I failed, I'd get them to give me the prompt. And that was usually enough. Funny thing was, I could remember those names for that period of time, but it was forgotten the next day.
1: Yeah, that's right. And unless you saw them in that dress again in that wedding, then, yeah, you've gone. Do you carry that skill over into your post-wedding photographer life, Michelle?
2: Only when necessary, yeah.
1: Exactly. Maybe with family. Thank you, Michelle. Tansel Ali is a memory champion, Australian memory champion. Tansel, Bob from Yarraville agrees with Michelle, by the way, saying a name three times helps. So there's repetition. Mine is always, well, if that person's name is Kylie, I think of the other person's name as Kylie, and I sort of picture them standing together. Does that work?
0: You can. You just have to make an association with them. So, for example, if you do see a Kylie, let's say you're imagining Kylie Minogue now, and now they're singing on stage together. So you have to imagine some sort of interaction happening rather than just imagine the name, because you can repeat the name, but you're still repeating the abstract. So a lot of people still forget after repetition, like that last caller forgetting the next day. So once you build that system to create the story, then that triggers for a very long time.
1: What are your tips for remembering names? 1300 222 774. Rob in Kyneton, do you have a tip?
3: Yep, sure do. For word association. Some years ago, I used to teach a subject called mapping science, and had a guest speaker in one night. His name was Peter Burrows. I said, "Oh God, how am I going to remember his name in the class?" I said, "Oh, Rabbit Sparrow. Peter Rabbit." At the end of the night, I got up and I was introduced to him as Peter Rabbit.
1: I was just about to say, Rob, when word suggestion just takes over, what did he think?
3: He looked at me very closely and I just said, "Oh, God, follow me up there."
1: Rob, yeah, look, his parents didn't do him any favours with that. I think he did well. Tansel, that's got to happen as well, doesn't it?
0: Absolutely. And those connections there, they're memorable, but they're also fun as well. So you can actually have a bit of a laugh. And that, again, engages the senses and makes you remember for a very long time.
1: This on text, Tansel, how do you remember the story that then you've told yourself, let alone invent the story in the first place? Yeah, if you're struggling with memory, you're having to remember two things? Or are you saying that that's the shortest link between those neurons to remember it?
0: Yeah, look, it is a common question, because when I memorized the Yellow Pages phone book years ago, I usually say, look, I memorize the stories. And then people used to ask me, well, how did you remember the stories? Well, the brain engages with the stories. That's where you actually recall from, right? Whereas numbers, names, things like that, which have no meaning, we can't just remember them. We have to associate meaning, and the stories are those meanings. So it becomes a trigger point rather than something that we have to really rack our brain and try to remember. So it's the recall that's important, not the memorization.
1: Tansel Ali, thank you for joining me. Before I let you go, being a four-time Australian memory champion, do people just come up and test you at parties?
0: Oh, look, it's a bit of fun. Some people come up to me and say, "Oh, do you remember me from years ago?" I say, "No, are you important?" So I sort of play it back a bit. But, yeah, look, people will test you, but it's a bit of fun. And, you know, it's an important skill to have these days as well, definitely.
1: It definitely is, and it does get you ahead. Thank you so much, Tansel.
0: Thanks, Mary.
1: And I will

0: always remember your name. Dave from Essendon, what's your trick?
1: G'day, Mary. My trick is I don't remember names, I remember people. Word association only gets you so far. John's a very popular name and your cousin John, and it takes you mental time. So what I do is I know three things about a person, and then I know that person, and then I'll never forget their name. You'll never forget your sister's name because you know them.
0: Right.
1: So if you try and, like Tansel was saying, remember a name, it's an abstract, and you're thinking about Kylie Minogue, then you're never thinking of your friend Kylie, and you'll never remember them.
0: Oh, that's interesting. So your tip is actually
1: Kylie Minogue.
0: Yeah, you have to zero in on the person in front of you.
1: Yeah. If you know the person, then you know their name.
0: Dave,
1: just take an interest in the people around you.
0: That's right. Sounds like you'd be an excellent listener and conversationalist with that trick as well. Thank you for everyone who has called in. You all remember Bridget Duclos' name, of course.
2: I can't remember what I did 2 seconds ago. Seriously, my memory, not good. I'm not sure what it is, but it's not good.
0: No, you'd have to remember a lot.
2: Oh, well, I remember enough, I suppose, to get me through. I remember how to play Scrabble. And the reason I'm talking about Scrabble is we have a little champion, a Melburnian who has gone over to Kenya, competed in the Youth World Scrabble Championships and won.
0: Okay, with proper words, you know, with those words that only exist in Scrabble or not.
2: We'll find that out. But I also want to know, what are your rules? Everyone has different rules for Scrabble. I was playing last weekend with a friend and we had a big fight, a fun fight, over a word, which he said was a word and I said wasn't. It came down to that. So I want to know what every household has their own different Scrabble rules. Do you play Scrabble?
0: Yes, but not with the points. Our rules are really slack.
2: Oh, right. You'll be better off with bananagrams.
0: It's just loosey-goosey. Yeah, that's it, basically. Yes, that's what it is.
2: So I want to talk Scrabble. It's a good day for Scrabble today. Sit inside.
0: Have a game
2: of Scrabble. I want to talk about Scrabble, your etiquette. But also, Matt Preston's going to join me. He has been travelling. Gosh, he's got a good job. Travelling around Australia and New Zealand looking at produce, finding the best, freshest, most beautiful produce and the people and the stories behind it. And I wanted to know, I don't know, I'm not big enough foodie to have ever travelled for food, but some people do.
0: No, I just eat everywhere I go. Does that count?
2: Yeah, that counts.
0: Yeah.
2: That's exactly what it is. That's exactly what it is. Also, birds, will do a check-in on the bird flu. Sean Dawley, our bird man in, he'll be answering all the questions. It's getting a little bit scary now with 200 cases here in Australia.
0: It's here. Mm. Bridget Duclos on afternoons.
2: Thank you, Mary.
0: Steve, you're out on the road and we're talking about potholes emerging this morning. What's your very quick report from what you can see?
3: Yeah, just to let you know, Nunnagoon, or the Princess Highway near Nunnagoon, has fallen apart again. This time on eastbound dual lanes. Probably about, it's the service station just past the Nunnagoon turn off, about 3 km short of the 80 km zone. There's about half a dozen bucket deep potholes. The police are out there at the moment. They haven't closed off the road, but they've slowed everything to 40.
0: Steve, thank you. Nunnagoon, keep an eye out. And for everyone out there, take care on the roads. We'll be able to keep up to date with the weather and the transport problems on 774 all day. Thank you so much for joining me on the Conversation Hour today. 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
4: ABC News with Mary McDonald. Good afternoon. Drivers are being warned to be extremely careful on the roads after a large pothole opened up by damaging at least 30 vehicles along a stretch of highway in Victoria's east. Natasha McFarlane reports.
5: A line of more than two dozen vehicles has stretched along part of the Prince's Freeway this morning at Bunyip, with drivers forced to pull over to change tyres or have vehicles towed. Heavy rain has bucketed down across the region, causing a large pothole to form in the middle of the road. Local towing operator David Gridley says it's caused huge problems.
6: The holes are that deep that they're just destroying the tyres.
5: Premier Ben Carroll says dangerous potholes are the number one priority for the new roads minister.
7: The wheels there. We've now got an engineering charge. You watch us fix them.
5: Meanwhile, a man has died in Victoria's high country after a tree fell onto his car.
4: And there's also been chaos on the Ballarat and Geelong V lines with major delays following a track fault at Footscray. Weather Bureau forecaster Daniel Sherwin-Simpson says the rain band is beginning to clear out of Western Victoria and will ease later on in Melbourne.
8: We will still see

0: sort of more hit or miss showers rather than persistent rain as we move into the later parts of the evening. So still plenty more to come. We've seen the heaviest parts of it already though. So we had broadly around sort of 25 to 35 millimetres for large parts of the metro area from late yesterday evening.
1: Geelong's board is holding an unscheduled meeting today as the AFL awaits its explanation on how a concussion waiver signed by one of its players was kept hidden for 2 years. Erin Masikavetere has more.
2: The AFL issued a please explain notice to Geelong on Friday afternoon after it was revealed Premiership player Jake Colajasny had signed a clandestine agreement 2 years ago, taking legal responsibility for any future head trauma he may suffer while continuing to play for the club. AFL Commission Chair Craig Drummond, who was the Cats president at the time, has apologised for his role in the contract and said it was an error to keep it quiet. Clubs must submit player contracts and any side contracts to the league and the AFL Players Association. The board is meeting today to discuss the matter.
1: The High Representative for Gaza says the United States' 15-point peace proposal for the territory is the only way forward. Here's Sara Amir.
3: Nikolai Mladenov leads US President Donald Trump's Board of Peace, which was developed to organise Gaza's post-war governance, security and reconstruction. He says further talks are now underway after Israel rejected the proposal in its current form. A Hamas official says the group is ready to engage seriously and responsibly in implementing the 15-point plan, but the Palestinian group says it will only hand over its heavy weapons if Israel ends all forms of aggression and withdraws its occupation of Gaza. Israel says it won't leave Gaza until Hamas lays down all of its weapons.
1: A suspected Irish crime boss with alleged links to global cocaine supply has been arrested in Dubai and extradited to Dublin. William Howard Evans reports.
4: Daniel Kinahan is accused of being the boss of the infamous Kinahan Organised Crime Group, running the cartel's operations from the UAE. US authorities had previously offered a $7 million reward for information leading to his arrest. It's alleged Mr. Kinahan is responsible for creating a so-called super cartel, working with Italian and Russian crime gangs to ship and distribute cocaine around the world, including a thwarted operation in Australia that sought to rely on Irish expats to handle on-the-ground operations. He's been charged and remanded in custody in Dublin, with his next court date scheduled for October.
1: To the weather now, and there's a severe weather warning for damaging winds in parts of East Gippsland and the northeast. There's a gale warning for the East Gippsland coast and a strong wind warning for the west coast, central coast and central Gippsland coast. For the state, areas of rain easing from the west, central districts around the middle of the day and most eastern districts during the afternoon. Snow showers about the highest peaks at first. A cool day with moderate to fresh north to northwesterly winds shifting west to southwesterly during the day. Winds strong and gusty about the eastern range and about far east Gippsland in the evening. On the bays, east to northeasterly winds 15 to 20 knots, shifting west to southwesterly 15 to 25 knots in the middle of the day. Seas 1 to 1.5 metres, decreasing to 1 metre this afternoon. For Melbourne, cloudy, the very high chance of rain becoming less likely this evening, a top today of 14 degrees. Tomorrow, a shower or two, also 14. Wednesday, more showers about, and 15 degrees then. Right now in Melbourne, it's 11 degrees. ABC News.
5: Good afternoon. I hope you're doing well. Welcome to the world today. I'm Andy Park, coming to you from Gadigal Land in Sydney. This Monday, who is Irishman Daniel Kinahan, the arrested alleged leader of one of the world's most powerful drug cartels? And Australia's porridge champion books a trip to the world titles in Scotland.
6: I wasn't using any kind of fine oatmeals or anything, just straight steel-cut oats. So they do take a little bit longer to cook, but I think the flavour shines through.
5: Australia's commercial aviation sector is widely recognised as one of the safest in the world. There's been no fatalities in scheduled commercial air transport in Australia since 2005. But a near miss at Sydney Airport on the weekend involving Jetstar and Qatar planes left one crew member injured, with a ground controller and a tug operator stood down. The incident is being investigated by Jetstar, the Australian Transport Safety Bureau, and the chief executive of Australia's Air Traffic Control Agency was summoned to a meeting with Transport Minister Catherine King today. Joining me for more, Neil Hansford is an aviation expert with 30 years of experience, having worked in airlines around the globe. Neil, what do airline passengers listening to this most need to understand about this incident on the weekend and the potential for incidents at Sydney Airport?
7: The weekend incident, basically one aircraft was being towed and the other aircraft was actually under the command of a pilot who follows all the usual procedures of look left, look right. And I think this one will get down. The responsibility will certainly not be on the Jetstar pilot. So, look, well, I think we have to understand that you're dealing with the controllers, which is probably one of the most militant unions in this country, and with all the technology that's evolved over the years in air traffic and everything else, nothing much has changed in regard to the productivity of the airports.
5: What are other jurisdictions like Europe and European airports doing with technology, but which can perhaps lighten the load on air traffic controllers?
7: Well, in fact, you've got with air traffic control, you don't have to be able to see what aircraft are there, and you've got, particularly based in Scandinavia, you've got facilities there, and some airports don't have air traffic control at the airport, and it's remote, and it's handled using the equipment that's available to Australia and any other country. But we seem to have, whenever there's something happening like the opening of Western Sydney Airport and the volumes will go down at Sydney Airport, surprise, surprise, we have incidents and we go back and use the safety bogey every time to make sure we don't really address the work practices of the controllers.
5: What specifically are you talking about with the work practices of air traffic controllers at Sydney Airport?
7: Well, you've got a situation where they've created a story on loading and stress. So when they work 2 hours, then they have to have a half an hour break. Now, if conveniently there's not somebody else to relieve them for them to have their half an hour break, they don't overwork. What they do is then reduce the amount of capacity of the airport and produce all the delays that were existent over the last 2 or 3 days.
5: As I said before, we really do have an enviable air safety record in this country. What should be done to reassure passengers that they are safe? And do you hold any hope that the intervention by the Transport Minister, Catherine King, will lead to any reforms that you think are necessary?
7: No, well, this problem is 20-year-old. The aviation environment is heavily unionised and that hasn't changed. And we've seen the fines on Qantas and others, but nothing really changes to get to a more modern, contemporary labour arrangement around Australia's airports. So I don't think that, look, the minister being a Labour Party minister against a union, I honestly don't see any appetite from the minister other than to start and kick some public servants. That's not going to solve this problem. These are fundamental because our productivity of our airports is far below that of, say, in Heathrow. You've got a 45-second delay between arrivals. Here it's 2 minutes. So it is the productivity of airports and fitting the number of movements per hour has certainly not moved forward in Australia.
5: We'll have to leave it there. Neil Hansford is an aviation expert. Appreciate your time. Thank you.
7: Pleasure.
5: And the World Today approached the union representing air traffic controllers, Civil Air Traffic Control Australia. In a statement, the union's president, Scott Nugent, said the union entirely rejects claims that productivity is low amongst air traffic controllers and said that over recent years, air traffic controllers have worked in very difficult, high-pressure, short-staffed environments and that their members do everything they can to ensure that safety is maintained. Advocates are describing the biggest shake-up to the National Disability Insurance Scheme as harmful in an address to the National Press Club today. The federal government's planned overhaul of the NDIS Act would see major cuts to the scheme worth around $36 billion over the next 4 years. But advocates say it won't bring about the long-term change required and risks people's critical support. All the details from National Disability Affairs reporter Naz Campanella.
8: The NDIS has grown to cost $50 billion a year, and the federal government wants to reform it to create a more sustainable scheme with greater public confidence in it.

0: But advocacy groups are damning of the bill.
1: It's not actually going to fix the problems in the system, and it will not have the long-term change. The NDIS bill is going to harm people with disability.
0: Megan Spindler-Smith from advocacy organisation People with Disability Australia will address the National Press Club today, along with other advocates. They're discussing proposed changes to the NDIS Act, which are designed to save billions of dollars. It includes more automated decision-making, ministerial powers to cut funding streams, and tightened eligibility. All up, the changes could see almost 300,000 people moved off the scheme or refused access to it. In the speech today, Megan Spindler-Smith says there needs to be greater focus on fixing how the scheme is run and cracking down on dodgy providers.
1: Making sure that providers are safe, that they are doing what they're paid to do, and that they themselves are not committing fraud.
0: The bill would give the agency that runs the NDIS, the NDIA, powers to identify and investigate NDIS fraud and stamp out conflicts of interest within the system. Several advocates have said fraud was being used as a justification to implement changes that would result in packages being reduced, and they've questioned why the bill didn't contain stronger powers to tackle rorts. Disability services providers are represented at today's address by Aruma CEO Martin Laverty.
2: I'd like us to be focused on enabling employment for the job-ready people with disability. I'd like to tackle the ageing housing provided to thousands of people with complex disabilities. And while ever we are still stuck tackling the cost blowout of the NDIS, disability policy is not able to move on.
0: CEO of Women with Disability Australia, Sophie Cusworth, has also told the press club that women will be impacted by the changes three times over.
3: Firstly, as participants who require support through the scheme. Secondly, as unpaid carers who are overwhelmingly women, many of whom we know are already at breaking point. And thirdly, as providers in the care workforce who may be at risk of losing employment.
0: She's calling for a comprehensive gender impact assessment to be done. In a statement, NDIS Minister Jenny McAllister has told the ABC key elements of the government's reforms came out of the recent review into the scheme, which was informed by significant consultation with the disability community. It says the NDIS will still be the largest social program in Australia outside of the aged pension.
4: Naz Campanella reporting there. The ABC can reveal emergency departments in five regional Victorian hospitals are the most dysfunctional in the state. Government documents show that in the first 3 months of this year at Ballarat Hospital, almost 900 patients stayed 24 hours or longer in the ED, compared to almost zero in tertiary hospitals in Melbourne. The Australian Medical Association says more than 24 hours in an ED is a symptom of a hospital system failure and is calling for urgent state government intervention, while regional ED clinicians say they're near breaking point. Eden Heinonen prepared this report.
5: David, not his real name, is a doctor who works at Ballarat Base Hospital. In regional Victoria, the words he uses to describe the emergency department there are under siege. We've also altered his voice.
6: It's not uncommon for someone to wait around 40 hours for a bed on the ward.
5: David says staff are deflated, defeated, and many, including him, want to leave the industry.
6: It's something you work really hard for. I enjoy it, but being pushed in a system where you can't do your job effectively or safely, it makes me want to leave.
5: From today, public hospital doctors statewide are starting industrial action over paying conditions. The ABC has spoken to six doctors in regional Victorian emergency departments who've all expressed concerns around overcrowding and patient safety. Government data shows that in the first 3 months of this year, the major metropolitan hospitals had almost no patients stay in emergency for more than 24 hours. But in regional Victoria, Bendigo and Albury had more than 400 patients, while in Ballarat, 884 patients were stuck in the ED for 24 hours or more.
6: I've seen people who have waited in this waiting room then require emergency surgery. I've seen people in this waiting room who have been in unsafe conditions because someone might be drug affected.
5: David says he has seen stroke patients being treated in the corridor in full view of others, depriving them of dignity. He also says another doctor told him of a recent incident where an intern assessed a patient as having a headache and gave them pain relief. The patient then suffered a bleed to the brain.
6: The hand should basically be held.

0: dealing with people's lives. They require direct supervision. Should an intern have that much pressure to see a patient individually? Of course not.
1: Kevin Harper has worked in the healthcare industry for more than 40 years. When he visited the Ballarat Base Emergency Department with his partner recently, he'd never seen anything like it.
2: Whilst I was there, I heard the senior nurse discussing with one of the triage staff where they possibly could put beds into corridors to make them not just a waiting space, but a treatment space as well.
1: Kevin Harper says it's placing undue pressure on doctors.
2: Running to get the bloods off, running to get paperwork, running to the next patient, non-stop, all night, running around.
1: Ballarat Hospital Management, Grampians Health, acknowledged its wait times are longer than others, but says its highly trained doctors and support staff are committed to providing high-quality care under challenging circumstances. Australian Medical Association Victoria President Simon Judkins says ED stays of more than 24 hours disproportionately affect regional and rural hospitals. He says an eight-hour stay in an ED is a sign of a system under stress and operating over capacity.
3: One of the things that we are actually calling for is just to have a plan, because we actually don't really know what the plan is to fix it.
1: AMA Victoria is also calling on the state government to end unsafe delays and improve transparency in regional and rural hospitals, and to fund modernisation of administrative systems in regional hospitals to help speed up processes.
3: This will just, continue to be a bit of a political football and nothing will happen and the situation will get worse.
1: In a statement, the Victorian Health Minister said it was supporting Victoria's health service with record investment and new solutions.
4: Eden Henninen reporting there. I'm Andy Park. 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Just search for The World Today. Overseas now, and a peace deal to end the war in Gaza now appears to be in tatters after Israeli President Benjamin Netanyahu rejected it. US President Donald Trump announced the 15-point plan last month, saying Hamas and Israel had both already agreed to it. David Sparks has more.
5: In Gaza City, people are still living in tents, surrounded by destroyed suburbs. This man says talk of a deal to end the war had brought some hope, but that hope has disappeared.
6: We were happy in the beginning that the war would stop for us. In general, it was joy for the people of Gaza. Now, with Netanyahu's decision, it's disappointed us. Honestly, we feel like we're going backwards.
5: Donald Trump announced last month the deal had been struck by a body called the Board of Peace, which he set up to end the war in Gaza and rebuild the devastated territory. He said Israel and Hamas had both agreed to the 15-point plan, under which Israeli forces would withdraw in phases as Hamas disarms and an international stabilisation force works with a new Palestinian police force to establish security. The issue now is the timeline. Benjamin Netanyahu addressed his cabinet on the weekend.
7: Israel rejects the 15-point plan. The Israeli Defense Force will not carry out any withdrawal until Hamas is disarmed. And when I say disarming Hamas, it means the heavy weapons, the less heavy weapons, and the light weapons, all the weapons. And we're talking about real disarmament, not a fictitious disarmament.
5: Hamas, which is backed by Iran, had ruled Gaza for nearly two decades when it carried out the October 7 terrorist attacks on Israel in 2023, killing more than 1,200 people and taking 251 hostage. That triggered a brutal response from Israel involving airstrikes and ground forces. Last year, a United Nations Commission of Inquiry found Israel was committing genocide against Palestinians in Gaza. Now, President Trump and Prime Minister Netanyahu face immense pressure in their respective countries. The Israeli leader faces the prospect of losing power in national elections in October. Ian Parmeter from the ANU's Centre for Arab and Islamic Studies is a former Australian ambassador to Lebanon.
8: I'm not really surprised. Netanyahu at this stage is very much focused on the election in Israel, which will be held on the 27th of October. And he is very much wanting to emphasise his security credentials. So he's now taken quite a significant risk in his relationship with the United States, because he does value his relationship with President Trump. Yeah, he sees him as, has said, he's the best U.S. president that Israel has ever had. Trump is actually putting a lot on this, on trying to bring some sort of good news to the Middle East, given that nothing particularly good is coming out of the situation between the United States and Iran.
5: Prime Minister Netanyahu's point is, we're not pulling out of Gaza until Hamas is completely disarmed. Hamas's point is, we're not disarming unless Israel is pulling out as we're disarming. Does one of them have
8: right.
5: a...
8: Yes, it's meant to be done in phases in any case, but neither trusts the other one bit. And neither wants to make the first move. That's the other point. Hamas doesn't want to be the one to give up or to make some sort of giving up of weapons in advance of Israel making some withdrawal. So it's something of a Mexican standoff in that way.
4: That's former Australian ambassador to Lebanon, Ian Parmeter, ending that report by David Sparks. One of the world's most wanted men has faced court in Dublin after being extradited from Dubai. Irishman Daniel Kinahan is the alleged leader of one of the world's most significant drug cartels. His arrest is set to disrupt global drug supply chains, including here in Australia, as Ollie Gordon reports.
9: After years escaping capture by authorities, this was not the homecoming Daniel Kinahan had hoped for. Risked in an unmarked police car to a special criminal court in Dublin to be charged with directing the activities of a criminal organisation. A key moment in a years-long operation, winning the praise of Irish Prime Minister Michael Martin.
10: So I want to pay very strong tribute to An Garda Síochána, to the Garda Commissioner, in terms of the Gardaí's success in tackling organised crime.
9: Arrested in Dubai in April, Daniel Kinahan was named by the United States in 2022 as one of the three leaders of the Kinahan Organised Crime Group, which authorities say had become enmeshed with major Italian, Mexican and Russian organised crime operations to dominate the global drug trade. Paul Williams is special correspondent with the Irish Independent in Dublin.
11: They cut together to create the super cartel, and between them they've now developed a monopoly over the Europe's cocaine trade, to the extent that conservatively it is estimated that they control or supply at least 30 to 40% of Europe's cocaine supply, which is an immense market.
9: And it wasn't just drugs.
11: The Kinahans as well, by the way, are very closely connected with the likes of the Iranians, the Iranian administration, and Hezbollah. And they've been involved in, for example, sanctions busting, moving shiploads of oil, illegal oil around the world.
9: Paul Williams says the tentacles of the group's drug smuggling operations had spread to Australian shores.
11: In 2018, there were a number of major arrests in Australia where there was a number of seizures of cocaine, where the Kinahans were moving cocaine to Australia with a view to people that they recruited in the Irish community to distribute the drugs for them there.
9: Duncan McNabb is a former Australian policeman and now writes on organised crime.
12: There are reports and I think ongoing investigations about the links to the Kinahan crime family and a couple of our major outlaw motorcycle gangs like the Hells Angels, for example.
9: Irish police, with the help of authorities in Britain, Spain and the US, have been pursuing members of the Kinahan gang since at least 2016, when a feud with a rival gang led to a daytime shooting during the weigh-in for a boxing match at a Dublin hotel. Authorities allege the gang smuggled tens of millions of dollars in illegal drugs, including cocaine and cannabis, as well as guns, into Europe, then used a network of apparently legitimate enterprises to launder the profits. The US announced sanctions against Daniel Kinahan, his father and brother, in 2022. Cutting them off from the international financial system. A key figure behind that push was Greg Gudjanis, a former associate director of the US Office of Foreign Assets Control.
13: When you are sanctioned by the United States, you basically become radioactive to everyone around you. So I think the sanctions definitely had an impact both financially and on his associations, and also sent a powerful message around the world to governments.
9: In court, Daniel Kinahan has told a judge he's not expecting to get bail. He's been remanded in custody until his next court appearance in early October.
4: Ollie Gordon reporting there. Well, a bowl of humble oats might seem like your pretty standard breakfast, but connoisseurs will tell you there's real skill in making the perfect bowl of porridge. And judges at Australia's

0: inaugural porridge championships believe they've found the nation's best. Here's Bridget Fitzgerald.
1: Whether you eat it plain or with a bit of cream or honey, or jazz it up with a fruit topping, you'd be hard-pressed to find someone who's never eaten porridge. But even the organiser of Australia's first national porridge championships was surprised by the level of enthusiasm for the dish.
2: Yes, it's all gone a little bit crazy.
1: Karina Stafford is the founder of the Pearly Spurtle.
2: We really were not expecting anywhere near this response from locals, from people in Sydney, from media, but everyone's kind of bought into the ridiculousness of the whole thing.
1: Held at Pearl Beach on the New South Wales central coast, around 90 k's north of Sydney, the Pearly Spurtle Festival hosted the nation's inaugural porridge-making competition at the weekend. Named after the traditional Scottish cooking utensil, competitors were required to cook two pots of oats in 30 minutes, one traditional and one creative.
2: We've got one local who has Lebanese history, so his creative dish is a Lebanese dish. We've got another one whose wife is Greek, and so her creative dish is an ode to my Greek wife. It has overtones of baklava.
1: In the end, it came down to the wire.
3: The ultimate porridge maker prize goes to... Very, very close. Could have gone either way. Robert. Yeah!
1: Former cafe owner Robert Reed, who wowed judges with a porridge cannoli, claimed the crown.
4: I actually did it with like a masala snap twill instead of like a brandy snap twill kind of idea. And then the cream filling was actually using the traditional porridge and creaming it through a sieve and then adding it into some other more traditional Italian ingredients.
1: The Sydney father of two says his wife entered him into the competition after she watched an Australian-directed Netflix documentary about the World Porridge Championships, known as the Golden Spurtle, in Carbridge in the Scottish Highlands. And he says he was armed with a secret weapon.
4: My spurtle here is actually, that's my dad's spurtle that he bought in Scotland in 1984. That helps as well. I had a bit of a technique with an overnight soak, so it's water and a bit of a secret ingredient of mine. And then I wasn't using any kind of fine oatmeals or anything, just straight steel-cut oats. So they do take a little bit longer to cook, but I think the flavour shines through.
1: When it comes to his own porridge, Robert Reed told ABC News Breakfast he likes to keep it pretty simple.
4: Dash of cream. That's all. That's how I grew up eating it. And that's how I eat it every morning at the moment as well.
1: While the creative category allowed for a bit of flair, the traditional entries are strictly oats, salt and water. But there's still a lot that can go awry. Sydney-based Scottish chef Karen McPherson was one of the Pearly Spurtle's esteemed judges.
5: Well, it depends how thick it is and how much of they've over-seasoned or not enough liquids, not stirred it enough. There's lots.
1: Robert Reed's win at Pearl Beach has him on a path to worldwide notoriety, landing him a spot representing Australia at the Golden Spurtle Championships in Scotland in October.
0: Yeah, I don't know if I want anything called a spurtle anywhere near my breakfast. Bridget Fitzgerald and Sarah Foster reporting there. And that's all from The World Today. It's in this Monday. Thanks for your company. Hope you can join me at the same time tomorrow. I'm Andy Park. Have a great afternoon.
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10: Oh, welcome to a wet and wintry day in Melbourne. A perfect day to play Scrabble. Scrabble is one of the most enduring board games still being played by millions of people around the world. And it appears we, here in Melbourne, have a star in the making. A 16-year-old who has just won the World Youth Scrabble Championships in Kenya. Wow, what an effort. I love Scrabble. I'm not particularly good at it, but I will play when anyone else is up for it. In fact, I played with a friend last weekend and there was a controversy over a made-up word, which brings up the question of Scrabble etiquette. What are the rules in your household And what's the best word you've ever produced? We'd love to hear from you on 1300 222 774.
11: Food's glorious food. What is it more handsome? Not swallowed or chewed. Still worth a king's ransom.
10: Matt Preston, my special guest today. He's been touring Australia and New Zealand chasing down the best homegrown produce for his new TV series. And I wonder, where have you travelled for food? Speaking of which...
12: Aye, it's delicious. But that's not how you make porridge.
10: Porridge is making the headlines again with a group of Australians spurtling their way to glory. We all chat to the man crowned our porridge-making champion. And I'd like to hear, for you, it's good porridge weather at the moment. Do you have a special porridge recipe? We'll do that after 1:30. Sean Dooley, I should say, our bird man in for Squawk back after 2 o'clock. And, of course, on a Monday, it is the Monday Music Mash. There it is, 7 songs in 7 seconds. We will play the mash at 2:45. It's been tricky out there on the roads today. Let's see the latest with Caroline Ferguson.
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13: Thanks, Bridget. Yes, a bit of a tricky morning indeed, particularly out in the regional areas. We've still got flooding on the Golden Valley Highway near Molesworth. You might want to hop onto the Hume Freeway or the Maroondah Highway via Hillsville. Also, some flooding at Strathbogie. Goldscats Road's closed between Polly McQueen's Road and Merton Strathbogie Road. And delays Melbourne bound of the Princes Freeway through Bunyip. That's due to road damage following the wet weather. Back in the metropolitan area, we've got a breakdown on the Calder Freeway heading into Melbourne. The left lane's been closed off near Killore Park Drive. Our crews are on their way to lend a hand. A truck's broken down on the Princes Freeway heading into the city near Geelong Road. That's at the exit to Brooklyn. It's a big long truck too. And also looking very heavy on the M80 Ring Road Altona bound with flooding at Boundary Road. The two left lanes have been closed off. Crews are working away to repair things. You can still pass in two lanes, but traffic's slowing down from the Western Freeway. Also, the Geelong, Ballarat and Bendigo lines are delayed due to a track fault near Footscray. And starting this Wednesday, buses and coaches will replace trains on sections of the Ballarat, Ararat and Maribyrnong lines. The level crossing removal works are on the go in Melton. You can just grab the temporary timetables from the Transport Victoria website. Leave yourself a bit of extra travel time for your trip. That's the latest in traffic and transport. It's 27 to 1.
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8: Afternoons with Bridget Duclos.
10: Oh, yes, indeed. And we are talking Scrabble today. Caroline joins us from Caulfield. Hello there.
14: Hello. I actually play duplicate Scrabble.
10: Duplicate? How does that work, Caroline?
14: Right. So everybody has their own board and rack and tiles and what have you. We have somebody to pull out the letters, five consonants and two vowels, and you have 2 minutes, basically, 2 minutes to put your word down. Then they go around somebody who's scoring, and we score on a computer. You put your score in. So say I've said 30 and somebody else has said 32 and somebody else has said 25. Just go. So the person with the highest score.
10: Yeah.
14: And the main thing is no cheating. No cheat.
10: No cheat. So your etiquette for Scrabble is no cheating.
14: Absolutely. And I might add, I don't do it because it's not my fondest way of doing it. They do play once a week on the phone.
10: Fascinating. Yeah. Oh, that would have been a good in COVID too. Caroline, thank you for your call. We are taking your calls on Scrabble, the etiquette you have in your household, and maybe even the best word you've ever produced, because the 2026 World Youth Championships have been won and run in Kenya. And a Melburnian has taken out the top honour. Dineth Fernando is just 16 years old. He moved to Melbourne from Sri Lanka just last year and has been training with some of Australia's best Scrabble players. Unfortunately, Dineth is currently on the plane travelling home, but to tell us all about his amazing win, Tony Hunt, who's the president of the Youth Australia Scrabble Players Association. Tony, hello, welcome to Afternoons.
15: Hello, Bridget. Thanks for having me on. And it was great news to wake up to this morning.
10: Oh, so exciting. So tell us about Dineth.
15: So, yeah, Dineth started playing Scrabble when he was quite young in Sri Lanka. And then he moved to Australia last year. But the interesting backstory is that with the World Youth Grand

0: Last year, he competed in the World Youth Scrabble Championships and came 40th. 40th. So we thought he won the Australian Youth Scrabble Championships this year in July. So we thought he might be a chance, but he had some really tough competition over in Kenya, because anyone who follows Scrabble would know that Nigerians and Indians and Kenyans are really good Scrabble players. So to come out
1: ahead of all of those, it's incredible. I'm talking to Tony Hunt, the president of the Youth Australia Scrabble Players Association. Tony, what does youth involve? How old is the oldest in this competition?
0: So it's the youth competition is for people up to the age of 18.
1: Right.
0: And you've got to be born after, well, I haven't done just the sums here, you've got to be born after 2009, I think, or within 2009 to have qualified for this year's.
1: That is incredible. Yeah. And young Dineth Fernando, he must have been thrilled at just 16. Tell me, do you know if there was a special word that he got out? Because I am asking our audience, what is the best word you've ever put on a Scrabble bowl? And also the etiquette, 1300 222 774. Was there a special word he used?
0: So that's a great question, and like, haven't got the gritty details of all of his games yet, so I only know the overall result. But it's a good question that you ask, because I often get asked, what's my favourite word or what's a great word? And the thing is, I'll give you a word, but the thing about it is, really having favourite word doesn't help in Scrabble. You've got to have lots of words in your arsenal, and it's all about, you've got those seven letters in front of you, and it's all about coming up with the best word with that combination that you've got and the combination on the board. So if you've got a favourite word in mind, it actually hinders you, because you have this mindset, you want to play your favourite word.
1: Well, that's interesting, because I looked it up and it said theoretically, the highest scoring Scrabble play is oxyphenbutazone. It's worth 1,784 points if you span three triple word squares and form multiple parallel crosswords. That is pretty good.
0: Okay, Bridget, well, the thing about that is, what brings you back to earth is the mathematical reality and probability, and the probability of you getting that sort of board set up and combination to play. Basically zero.
1: Zero.
0: So we focus very much on like seven and eight letter words.
1: Yeah.
0: And high power two and three letter words. So words like QI, XI, ZO, they're very important for all tournament Scrabble players to know. But look, when it comes to favourite words, I'll tell you my mine. And it's, you know how we love, I think the ABC and teachers love acronyms.
1: Yeah.
0: And a lot of acronyms have come into the Scrabble lexicon, like RADAR and FUBAR and SCUBA and all of that. But one acronym that I particularly like is an acronym about an acronym, and it's YABA, YABA. Have you heard of that one?
1: YABA. What's that stand for?
0: Yet another bloody acronym.
1: And it is.
0: And it's allowable in Scrabble.
1: Oh, I'm loving this. Tony Hunt is the president of Youth Australia Scrabble Players Association at Scrabble Australia. We're talking about Scrabble today because young Dineth Fernando, just 16 years old, a Melbournean, has won the World Championships, the World Youth Championships. And I'm asking you your best word you've ever had, but also the rules, the etiquette around your house of Scrabble. Give us a call, 1300 222 774. Ben from Sales says the best Scrabble word he ever made was penultimate. I first put down mate, then my friend made ultimate, then it exposed itself for me to make penultimate. That's pretty good, Tony.
0: Yeah, and in front of penultimate, you can put ante as well if you've got enough room on the board.
1: Well, what makes a good Scrabble player? Is it having a good knowledge of words? Are you allowed to use the dictionary? I'm trying to form some sort of etiquette here.
0: Yeah, sure. So when you're in competition, you can't look up words in the dictionary. It relies on memorising the words. And you've got to – so basically I say to the kids, look, put down words that you know. And if your opponent puts down a word that you haven't heard of, then you challenge it. And if you successfully challenge it, if it's not a word, then the opponent misses their turn and you get a second go.
1: Right. And what are the hard no's when it comes to playing? Are there some things you just shouldn't do?
0: Oh, absolutely. Like, we've got on the Australian Scrabble website, there's a list of rules. It covers a couple of pages. Some of them are fairly common sense. I mean, you don't look in the bag when you're drawing the tiles out.
1: Mm, That would be called cheating.

0: Would it?
1: That would be, and if you accidentally pick out eight tiles instead of seven, you don't decide which one goes back in. You say to your opponent, "Whoops, I've overdrawn," and your
0: you
1: opponent
0: choose
1: picks
0: it. Yeah,
1: you know?
0: Fair enough. Okay, that sounds good. What about time? I've had a text here from Danny saying she thinks the biggest etiquette of Scrabble is the time limit of word and letter replacement. Do they in competition have a timer on how long you're allowed to take to make your turn?
1: Absolutely. And it's time management is one of the key strategies of playing Scrabble. So in normal competition, you're allowed 25 minutes per player per game.
0: Gosh.
1: Up to you how you use the 25 minutes. So it's long enough to think about your best move, but it's not too long that it becomes boring while you wait for your opponent to make a move. So I think most Scrabble players have been in a situation where you're waiting forever for your opponent to make a move. You think, oh, come on, just make a move. So the clock's ticking. You've got to be able to manage your time. And that's what we teach our kids too. And it's an important skill for life.
0: What's your favourite letter, Tony? Let's get serious about this Scrabble business. What's your favourite letter?
1: So I like the Z. Well, the blank, of course, is the best because you can make it any letter you like.
0: So but always, you don't get the Scrabble points for it though, do you?
1: You definitely do, because the thing is, you get a blank and you're going to use that in a seven-letter word and you get a 50-point bonus. Mm. So the blank's the best one. But, look, I love the Z because it's worth 10 points. And so often you can get that Z on a double word or a triple word
0: yep.
1: score, and for a little word you can get 60 or 70 points. Mm. And that helps you get towards a score of 500.
0: Well,
1: that's a nice
0: you must be
1: letter to
0: very
1: have.
0: Proud of young Dineth Fernando, just 16 years old, going all the way to Kenya and taking out the World Youth Championships in Scrabble. Tony, congratulations to you and to
1: yeah, thank you.
0: Yeah, we'd love to chat to him when he gets home.
1: We're so proud of him. We're going to give him a hero's welcome when he comes back, and I'm sure that he'd be happy to share with his, at least his family will be happy to share a bit about his journey. So we're very much looking forward to getting him back in Australia. And the kids here in Sydney are looking forward to having a game against him and trying to beat him.
0: I think he should have a parade down Swanston Street. Any chance of that?
1: I reckon the Victorian Scrabble Association are probably planning it right now.
0: Tony, lovely to chat to you. Tony Hunt is the president of the Youth Australia Scrabble Players Association at Scrabble Australia. And we are talking all things Scrabble. I want to know, what are the rules at your place? What do you do? And what's some of the best words you've ever put together? Libby says, I love Scrabble. My longest words have been exhibitions and reflections, but my highest score is 234 King Cups. King Cups, I didn't even know that was a word. This one from Jenny, I hate the C in Scrabble because there are no two-letter words with C, but there is a Z-A-J-O-J-E-J-A-Q-I and even a V-U, says Jenny. And this text from this poor person, my wife won't play with me anymore because I grabbed victory from the jaws of defeat by playing Z-A on a triple word score in two directions. Oh, that's good. 1300 222 774. All things Scrabble. What are your tricks? What's the etiquette? What are some of the ripping words you have come up with? Also, have you travelled anywhere for the food? Because up next, Matt Preston.

0: the wonderful Adele rolling in the deep. It is 10 to 1. Bridget Duclos with you on this wet, wintry afternoon. And we are going to be talking Scrabble. We will take your calls after the news. And by the way, for Jenny and Fitzroy, Libby says CH is an acceptable word. So there is a C word with just two letters. Thank you, Libby, very much for that. But next up, travelling for food. Have you done it? 1300 222 774. Matt Preston is next.
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0: Food, glorious food. We love to celebrate it. We love to eat it. But where have you travelled for it? I would love to hear from you on 1300 222 774. Matt Preston loves the stories that go with food. So in his latest TV offering on SBS, he travels to Australia and New Zealand's most celebrated areas. It's all about the produce, the people. It's called Plating Locally. Matt, hello.
4: What a rort. When I hear you detail it, I just go, what a rort.
0: How have you created this rort?
4: I don't know. Well, it's the only time I've done a food show like this. That's what's so really weird. Like, I've been making TV. I've ended up doing stupid things like Dancing with the Stars and The Masked Singer and a lot of different food competition shows. But, yeah, no, I've never been able to do what I kind of have done as a food journalist for 30 years, which is travel around and chat to people and find...
0: And get into the nitty-gritty.
4: And really get to grips with how hard it is. How hard it is to grow stuff, how hard it is to harvest stuff, how hard it is to, you know, to work on a boat pulling stuff out of the freezing sea in the middle of winter at 4 a.m.
0: Before we get to that and where you went and who you met and what you learnt, the expression plate up... I had never heard that until MasterChef arrived. Yeah. Is plate-up been around forever?
4: Plate-up's been there as a kind of, you know, who's going to do the plate-up? It's an esoteric kind of professional term used in restaurant kitchens that was popularised by MasterChef as part of the great trend of verbing nouns.
0: Yes, okay.
4: Which I

0: Well, I will point out, as one academic once pointed out when we were getting smashed for, how dare you turn a noun into the
1: death of your day language.
0: And so this academic pointed out the verbing was actually what Shakespeare did quite a lot. And so if it's good enough for Shakespeare, it's good enough for three old blokes standing in a shed somewhere in Islington.
1: Absolutely. Well, the other question I want to ask you, and I love the title, plating locally, kind of work out whether that's verbs or nouns. But anyway, produce. How important is produce to food, to what we eat?
0: So much of what happens in terms of the kitchen and in terms of food science labs, in terms of industry, is taking average stuff and making it good. The pinnacle is to take good stuff and make it great for me. That is the heaven spot. And if you start with, I'm just thinking of the best peach you've ever eaten, that tomato that you smell before you bite into it, strawberries like you remember your nana giving you, those kind of benchmark taste flavors, that the produce starts there. It's the Italian model, start with great produce and then try not to mess it up.
1: Yeah.
0: And for me, when I'm writing about food, it's always been, if this dessert isn't as good as a bowl of fresh, ripe, plump, succulent juice down your chin, cherries, then why are you doing it? What are you doing messing around with spending all that time and doing this and using this machine and that technique? What comes off the land and out of the sea can be pinnacle moments. And, you know, whether it's an amazing bit of parmesan or a beautiful piece of whiting that's just literally been caught, you know, someone's gone and caught it for you and it's in the pan and it comes out and it's just like, it's just cooked, just falling apart. That to me, and as I get older, and I think it's kind of something you see a lot with hardcore professional chefs, the Neil Perrys, that they start embracing the simplicity, the nowhere to hide, and the joy of that. So produce is everything. It's like great wine starts with great grapes. It's a great seafood dish starts with great seafood, and then there are ways that we can take average things and make them delicious. But I think the best stuff starts with really, really good stuff.
1: Matt Preston's new show, Plating Locally, premieres on Wednesday, the 12th of August at 8:30 on SBS. And Matt, you've been to many places through Australia, through New Zealand. You kicked off at Margaret River, where I was 2 weeks ago. And what a beautiful place.
0: I think that's one of the joys of this. This is not a new concept for a show, right? There are a million versions of it. They revolve around really good people, number one, and who've got interesting stories to tell, and where you get a real sense of what they go through. And often that doesn't come across. I think people shy away from how hard it is to, farm abalone, be a regenerative farmer where you're trying to work with a set of really quite restrictive processes in terms to grow garlic that is unbelievably brilliant. So it's trying to capture that story and how hard that is.
1: So tell us about some of the harder stories you saw. Was it in the fishing industry?
0: We were there in South Australia at the end of the algae bloom that they had there that shut everyone down. So suddenly you can these oysters are looking wonderful. These pippies at Goowa are amazing, but you know they've been feeding and therefore they're questionable. They were just those industries were just coming out of it. So there was a certain elation about coming back, but people had been, you know, that they'd not been able to sell anything, do what they do for six to 8 months, and there was a sense that because they're primary producers and they're not in the big capital city, that they were being overlooked by people, that there wasn't enough help coming through, and that the algae bloom, which is such a, you know, this bloom like that hasn't happened in many places, Brazil, New Zealand, but it was like no one had taken it seriously, and no one had worried about what that environmental impact was going to be. Yeah. And it, to a degree, was predictable because of what had happened up the Murray and blah, blah, blah. So there's a frustration of no one's listening. I'm on my own. I'm out here. A whole industry's forgotten. They're surprisingly visceral and quite hard to have that conversation. Obviously, there's agency and hope, and you know, for that story, there's also this kind of idea that maybe there are other things and other ways and other revenue streams. They're trying to find a way of keeping that family business alive. So I think that was good, and that was the surprising part of it. And that was nice having that no brief attitude of going out and finding out what the story is. The proper idea of how documentary should be. I think that's really important. So great stories is really important.
1: Tell me this, Matt Preston, is it possible to be a good cook without passion.
0: Yeah, absolutely.
1: Yeah,
0: absolutely. I think there are. I think the brutal truth of cooking, packing lunchboxes for 5 days a week, cooking dinner for 7 days a week, often being, you know, that can kill anyone's passion.
1: Yeah, yeah.
0: And then it's a matter of keeping your kids fed and healthy, or your family fed and healthy. So yes, I think it's more than, you know, it's technique. I think you meet a lot of chefs who, after a long time, it becomes a chore, and they do it because it's how they make their
1: money,
0: bread.
1: Yeah.
0: There's an interesting process. A lot of people whose food we love and we love to make and we love to eat don't come from a professional apprenticeship background. They come from Stephanie Alexander, ex-librarian, Neil Perry, ex-hairdresser, Antonio Coluccio, ex-wine importer, Yotham Ottolenghi, ex-journalist, Nigella Lawson, ex-journalist. Mm. So I think with those people, they come from loving food and loving eating. Mm. And I think if you come from that place, what you get is food that has soul, and also you have that interest to find that other version. How do you do that? How do you do this? Which is not in that sort of highfalutin, high-tech area of cookery, but just like, wow, so you mean if I add parmesan crust that I've kept in my fridge into my bolognese, it's going to taste better? Yes. So that sort of stuff.
1: Matt, cannot wait. Everybody get a look at Plating Locally. Starts Wednesday on SBS. Yes, and asking you, have you travelled for food, or do you travel for food? Eva, do you?
2: Hello. Hi, Matt.
1: It's Bridget here. Yeah, Matt's run out of the studio.
2: Oh, Bridget. Oh, sorry, I thought he was still there. You know, a young friend of mine, she will travel everywhere and anywhere for brunch.
1: Really?
2: So, yeah. So she started off, like, you know, just doing it herself, and now she's built up this following on Instagram called Brunch with Belle. And she's got all these followers and all these beautiful pictures. And,
1: oh, wow. You know. I always admire people that take pictures. Good on her. Brunch with Belle. That's what we're talking about. Have you done this? Have you actually travelled for food? Have you been somewhere? Would love to hear from you on 1300 222 774. We're also going to take some calls about Scrabble, because we are, of course, celebrating our young 16-year-old boy who went to Kenya and he won the World Youth. Oh, this is amazing. The World Youth Scrabble Championship. So we're asking you, how does Scrabble work at your house? What are the rules? And what are some of the best words you have ever put down on that board? We'll take those after 1 o'clock on 1300 222 774. Coming up, though, also after the news, Australian actor and writer Miranda Tapsell and portraits. It's all about painting celebrities. It's a new show on the ABC.
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6: Good afternoon, Nicholas Hines with ABC News. Heavy rainfall across Victoria is flooding rivers, bringing down trees and creating large potholes on major roads. Authorities have issued 2 watch and act alerts for flash flooding, urging people in the areas of Maryborough, Lexton and Lockwood and surrounds west of Bendigo to stay indoors. There are several other alerts for flooded rivers across the state's northeast. And a man has died in Victoria's high country after a tree fell onto his car along Mount Buller Road this morning. In Gippsland, large potholes on the Princes Freeway at Bunyip have damaged at least 30 vehicles, causing Melbourne-bound delays earlier this morning. The potholes at Bunyip have since been patched, but locals are angry at the state of the roads even before this rainfall. Gippsland farmer Jill Furborough says she saw several cars with flat tyres in the same place late yesterday afternoon.
7: Obviously, the overnight rain has made the problem worse, but these problems with the holes have been there for several weeks, and it's just poor that they haven't been attended to.
6: Premier Ben Carroll says his government is moving to fix dangerous potholes right across the state, and he says that having a civil engineer in the roads portfolio will make a huge difference.
8: We're not here to admire potholes, we're here to fix them. And Paul Hamer, with his background in engineering, I've given him that clear task. Roads, roads, roads, and fix potholes. He's onto it, and we're going to see action.
6: The Geelong Football Club Board is holding an unscheduled meeting today following revelations it ticked off on a secret concussion waiver in 2024 relating to defender Jake Colajasny. The 30-year-old signed an agreement to take on the legal responsibility for potential future brain injuries following a history of concussion, but the document was not submitted to the AFL or the Players Association. Former Geelong president Craig Drummond, who was privy to the agreement at the time, is now chair of the AFL Commission. Hundreds of vehicles are being stolen from outside gyms in Melbourne, prompting a warning from police. William Howard Evans reports.
9: Police say Melbourne's southeastern suburbs are particularly problematic, with figures showing about 250 cars have been taken from gym car parks between November 2025 and April this year alone. More than half of those thefts occurred in suburbs across Greater Dandenong, Casey and Cardinia. Detectives are investigating several thefts where keys have been stolen while the owners exercise. Police say the offenders are usually teenagers who gain access to gyms by tailgating members on their way in. The vehicles are then often used as getaway cars after serious and violent crimes. Gym goers are being urged to make sure their keys are locked away while they exercise.
6: Palestinians in Gaza say Israel doesn't want peace after Israeli Prime Minister Benjamin Netanyahu rejected the US-brokered peace plan. A Hamas official says the group is ready to engage seriously and responsibly in implementing the proposal, but Israel insists it won't leave Gaza until Hamas lays down all of its weapons. Israel has continued to carry out attacks across Gaza since agreeing to the ceasefire last October. Hamed Al-Ayla from Gaza City says he's desperate for the siege on his homeland to end.
10: We are shocked by Netanyahu's rejection of Trump's plan on which we built hope to end the war, killing, destruction and siege on us. We're surprised that he rejected the plan. They say Netanyahu agrees with peace. All of this is a lie.
6: Back home, the latest government figures show bulk billing rates across Australia are rising as a result of the federal GP subsidy scheme. Bulk billing rates increased to 84.1% nationwide in the June quarter. Professor Julian Raitt from the Australian Medical Association says the government deserves congratulations, but he says there's more work to be done to ensure patients are getting the right care.
11: The bulk billing incentives and the existing Medicare scheme, of course, encourage very short consultations, and we're actually calling on the government to try and modernise Medicare and actually improve the rebates for longer consultations as well.
6: Briefly in sport news, men's world number one tennis player Jannik Sinner has pulled out of the upcoming Cincinnati Open with a right knee injury. The 24-year-old Italian, who claimed his fifth Grand Slam title at Wimbledon last month, says he's focusing on the US Open in New York, which starts at the end of this month. And returning to the weather situation across Victoria, those areas of rain are easing from most districts this afternoon. There are some snow showers above 1,100 metres today as well. The warnings about floods remain in place, though, with the chance of major flooding for the Ovens and King River at Docker Road Bridge and at Wangaratta tomorrow. And tomorrow, some isolated showers continuing across the state, mainly on and south of the ranges, with a few more snow showers in the Alps. In Melbourne, rain continuing this afternoon but becoming less likely, and a possible shower tomorrow. Right now in the city, it's 12 degrees.
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1: Coming up on Afternoons, we will check in with the Bureau of Meteorology and just see how that rain is going all around the state. Our newly crowned porridge-making champion, who'll be heading to Scotland to take on the world, will join us. Megan Burstlam's in for the joy of music. She wants to know what's the song everybody loves that you hate. We'll update you on the bird flu situation with our birdman, Sean Dooley, and our quiz. Can you guess 7 songs in 7 seconds? The Monday Music Mash. Put together by Joel today. What can you make of it? Can you guess those 7 songs in 7 seconds? We will play at about 2:45. But we have been talking Scrabble after young 16-year-old Dineth Fernando went off to Kenya and won himself the World Youth Championships of Scrabble, an extraordinary event. He came 40th last year, and now he has won it. And I'm wanting to know what goes on at your house when it comes to Scrabble. Jerry, hello.
14: Hello, Bridget.
1: Hi, Jerry. Are you Scrabble players?
14: Yes.
1: Yes?
14: My granddaughter and my daughter, when we get together, that is.
1: Yep. What's your granddaughter like at it?

0: Wow, she is very competitive, very strategic, and just loves to whip us, which she does frequently.
1: How old is she, Jerry?
0: She's 21.
1: Oh, okay, so she's not a complete, not a child. But tell me, what's she done recently to whip you?
0: Well, yesterday she was playing with her mother and she put down the word squint.
1: Squint. Oh, that's not
0: bad. On the double word and then the whole word on double letter and then the whole word on triple word.
1: Oh, what was it?
0: Score of 83.
1: 83. I don't think I've ever had 83, Jerry. Thank you so much. Did she do a dance around the room with delight?
0: I'm sure she would have. I'm sure she would have. Well, I got a very instant message when she got it because I wasn't playing with her yesterday, but I got the update.
1: That is good. And it's always someone in the family that's the most competitive. I'm wondering who the most competitive Scrabble person is in your house. Denise joins us from Chernside Park. Hi there, Denise.
2: Hello, Bridget. How are you?
1: I'm very well. Are you a Scrabble player?
2: Yeah. Yeah, absolutely. Avid Scrabble player. And so is my mother. My mother's 96.
1: 96, yeah.
2: 96, and we still play Scrabble a number of times a week. And actually, at the moment, she's in her retirement village and goes down to the centre and plays Scrabble for 3 hours with the other residents there. So,
1: And she's still good, Denise?
2: She's good, and she's taught us, and we play cutthroat Scrabble.
1: What's cutthroat Scrabble?
2: Oh, win at all costs.
1: Okay.
2: I coined the term, but it's like no more Mrs. Nice Guy.
1: Yeah.
2: Do everything you can to, even if you've put the word run on the triple word, no one else could use it.
1: I love it. You've got to be strict with these things, Denise. You absolutely do. Well, good on your mum who's 96 and still playing. That's wonderful. Jenny's in Fitzroy. Hello, Jenny.
3: Hi, Bridget. How are you?
1: I'm very well, thank you. You're playing Scrabble, are you, as we speak?
3: I play Scrabble every day
1: online
3: with a friend from New York City.
1: Is that Scrabble with friends? Jenny?
3: Yes, it is.
1: Oh, it is. Yeah, great. Okay. And you texted us before to say you don't like the letter C because there's no two letter C words. But then we found out you can have CH.
3: Yep. Yeah, so Libby said CH, so I'm hanging out for it.
1: Yeah.
3: In New York City. To play a word so that I can put my H that I've got on my rack against the C that's a hanging C on the board and see if it works.
1: Have you looked up what it means? I haven't.
3: Oh, no. I know there's an SH, which is very odd.
1: Well, actually, while we're sitting here, while we are moving on with the show, I'm going to work out what CH means because I've never heard it before.
3: Good
1: Jenny.
3: Idea. I should have done that.
1: Good luck out there. I hope you whip your friends in New York playing Scrabble with friends. I absolutely love Scrabble. Coming up next, new budding artists and their competition to paint the best celebrity portraits. It's the second series coming to the ABC and it should be fabulous. Here's Minnie Riperton.

0: Oh, Minnie Ribbit and Lovin' You. That might be a song you love or you absolutely hate, but everyone else loves. That's what we're talking about in The Joy of Music, coming up after 1:30. But we have been talking about Scrabble. We love Scrabble. We're very proud of our young Dineth Fernando, just 16, the Youth World Champion. Christine, are you a Scrabble player?
1: Yes, I am, Bridget.
0: How often do you play?
1: Well, I play weekly in Drysdale. We have a group that plays weekly. But I also play every day against the computer.
0: Oh, do you? And you are you competitive?
1: Yes. But we have a list of 2 and 3-letter words that we, our rules are in the group that you can consult it before you play. I know some places they'll challenge a word and you lose.
0: Okay, so have you ever used the word CH? We've just found out that ch is a word. What's it mean?
1: I know. That's what then inspired me to ring. I don't know what it means.
0: Well, I've got a text here from Steve saying it means Confederation Helvetica. So I'm not sure about that, but I've also looked it up and it says chapter. Ch is commonly an abbreviation for chapter or church. Is that allowed, do you think, Christine? I'm not sure.
1: Well, it's in a 2-letter and 3-letter word folder that we have. Everyone has it.
0: Yeah.
1: And it's very useful because there's some really weird ones, but they're down there and you can use them, so they're credited.
0: All right, good on you, Christine. Keep on winning. Keep up that competitive behaviour. Oh, Steve's actually now given us a call. Steve, CH.
2: Well, the CH that I'm familiar with is the Confederation Helvetica.
0: Yeah.
2: Otherwise known as the Helvetican Confederation, or the official title for the country we call Switzerland.
0: I see. And, well, having said that, you're not allowed to use country names, are you, in Scrabble?
2: I don't know.
0: Ooh,
2: that's the only CH I know of.
0: Do you play, Steve?
2: Well, maybe it's a different thing. No, oh, no, I haven't played for years. I'm not an expert.
0: I think you'd be quite good if you know what CH stands for, Steve. Thank you very much. And I love this text. Our house rule with Scrabble is if you want to put down a word and the other person challenges it, then the challenger can check it in the Scrabble word book. And you have to know the definition before you put it down. So you can't just put it down willy-nilly. Everyone plays Scrabble differently. There's no doubt about that. Coming up, star of the Sapphires, Miranda Tapsell, in to talk about Series 2 of Portrait Artist of the Year.
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0: Portrait Artist of the Year is back on ABC TV. This is the show about an art competition series where 54 artists compete to create portraits of well-known Australians. Some of the names being painted this year, Matt, who we just spoke to, Matt Preston, Danny Minogue's another one, Lisa McCune, Casey Donovan, Peter Rosethorn, just to name a few. The series is hosted by Luke McGregor and my next guest, the amazing Aussie actor, writer and producer, Miranda Tapsell. Miranda, hello.
7: Hello. Thanks for having me.
0: Oh, it's an absolute pleasure to

0: of you. Before we move on, Miranda, do you play Scrabble?
1: No, I don't.
0: I was just going to ask you a few house rules.
1: Yes. But I would definitely be one of those people that bring out, you know, words before looking them up.
0: Yeah, same with me. Just
1: I'll contest that I've seen that word before in a, you know, a Shakespeare play.
0: Yeah, absolutely. Now, Miranda, tell us, this is Series 2 of Portrait Artist of the Year. You are well known to us, of course, because of your beautiful work in the Sapphires, Top End Wedding, The Artful Dodger, so many others. What is art to you?
1: Well, for me, art is for everyone. I grew up in Kakadu National Park, I'm very lucky. So I witnessed a lot of people just painting. I never saw art as something exclusive because I didn't grow up in a city and I didn't visit art museums. So I just saw lots of people just painting and expressing themselves. And so to be a part of this is a real honour.
0: Miranda, I might just get you to pick up the phone. We've just got a bit of a bad line there. Take you off speaker if we could. Is that better?
1: Oh, is it my phone?
0: I think so, yeah. I can hear you. It's just a little bit in and out. Are you holding the phone to your head?
1: Absolutely no, but my phone is not on speaker.
0: Oh, okay. All right.
1: What a lady I am.
0: Well, no problem at all. What we might do is try and get you back again, Miranda, because it is just a bit of a nasty line. So I'll just take you off for a minute. We'll try and call you back because I want to keep talking. I am talking to Miranda Tapsell. She is the co-host of Portrait Artist of the Year. You might have seen Series 1. It's where a whole lot of artists compete and they basically paint the faces of well-known Australians. Let's see if we can get Miranda back there. Miranda, hello. No, we're just still trying to get hold of her. But as I said, there's some really great names who are being painted. Marsha Hines is one of them. Also, Kirk Pengilly is another. And I wonder whether some faces must be much easier to draw, I think, to do a portrait of or to paint than others. Anyway, there's 54 of them and lots of well-known Australians, and it's absolutely gorgeous watching these people do what they do. Just while we're waiting to get Miranda back on, I think we've got her now. Hello.
1: Hello.
0: That seems a bit better. Sorry about that. So you were surrounded by art. Can I ask, how did you get to grow up right in the national park?
1: Well, my dad got a job out there as town clerk, and my mum ended up getting a job at the school, and it was a beautiful place to grow up. It really made me appreciate nature, but it also made me appreciate art. So now I just love having art around my house.
0: Yeah, and tell us about, you've got lots of great celebrities who are being painted. Tell us about the artists.
1: Oh, we have some incredible people. We've got Liz, she paints on aluminium. We've got a painter who paints on swags.
0: Wow.
1: There's a woman that paints with fire and wood. Like, gee, she smokes on wood. There's just no there's no bounds to what people can do. And in a country where we really sort of prioritize our sport.
0: Yeah.
1: I think it's really lovely to see just the array of talent that we have in this country.
0: Well, I absolutely loved when Ando did his painting series when he used to paint the celebrities and hear their story at the same time. I absolutely really did enjoy that. And Miranda, you're hosting with Luke McGregor.
1: Oh, Luke is just a hoot. He is very polite. I'm the one that often has to use my school teacher voice when time is ticking.
0: Yeah. Oh, look,
1: we're a great team.
0: Well, it is a lovely show, and I did get a bit of a sneak preview, so I do recommend, if you would like to watch Portrait Artist of the Year, Sunday on ABC TV at 7:30. Miranda Tapsell, thank you for speaking to us today. I'm sorry we've got that bad line, so we might just have to let you go, but thank you.
1: No worries, thank you.
0: Good on you. That is the wonderful Miranda Tapsell. You'd know her from, she's done so much great stuff, The Sapphires, Top End Wedding, Love Child, Clever Man, and also Play School. Now, we have been talking Scrabble, and lots of people have got something to say. Will says abbreviations are not allowed in Scrabble. Judith agrees. I don't think you could use abbreviations in Scrabble. So I don't know what, but this CH word has got us a little bit confused. Claire, are you a Scrabble player?
2: I am.
0: Yeah.
2: And I used to play with my mother, and my mother played with her stepmother. And my other two sisters and I were watching my mother playing, her relative, and we were cheering for our mother to win. So we looked at her words, and my older sister, who was then about 12, said, "Mum, you've got the seven-letter word, failbun, F-A-I-L-B-U-N.
0: What? What does that mean?
2: Exactly. And my aunt said, "What's that?" Denise said, "It means buns that fail. You put them in the oven and they get burnt. They're failbuns." So we pretended to look it up in the dictionary. It's a fairly disgraceful story.
0: And we, I love it.
2: And we said, "It's there." So my aunt said, "Oh, well, then, Cicely, you can have it." So she got the seven-letter word and the score. So that was, and she won. My mother was mortified when she found out the truth later. But it gets even better.
0: Yeah, I love your family, Claire.
2: Yeah, well, the younger sister, Gail, who was only 8 at the time, sadly died of emphysema at 70. Mm. And my sister and I had been in mourning her in Brisbane, and we went down the coast at Coolangatta and took an apartment and were sitting on the balcony. We said, "We'll set up the Scrabble board and play a game in honour of Gail." And we're sitting on the balcony with others, and Denise looked up at me. She said, "You're not going to believe this. I've got the letters for failbun."
0: No way. No way.
2: She did. And I said, "Put it down."
0: Oh,
2: and
0: that's,
2: she said, "Oh, no,
0: sign.
2: We can't." I said, "We certainly can. It's a declared word for us."
0: That is a word you will always be allowed to use.
2: A word we'll always be allowed.
0: Oh, that's gorgeous.
2: And Gail's daughter insisted that Gail was mischievously from the clouds putting in the fail bun.
0: Oh, that's gorgeous. Well, fail bun is now officially on the Scrabble word list. Getting lots of texts on this one. Eileen says there's official Scrabble dictionary. You won't believe the words that are listed together. And as far as CH goes, apparently Jenny tells me it's okay in international colons, but not American. It's an obsolete pronoun for 11 a.m. Interesting. Okay, I think we might take a little break now, have a song. We are going to head to the joy of music and also to a little bit of pottage. That's not how you make pottage. Megan Burson will join us also. But here, right now, is Badfinger.

0: Oh, that's Come and Get It, Badfinger, written by Paul McCartney. It is 28 minutes past one here at ABC Melbourne. We are going to check in with the Weather Bureau very shortly, find out what is going on. There have been a little bit of flooding around town, so we definitely want to check what's happening there. Also, after 1:30, The Joy of Music. You know those songs that everybody loves and you just can't stand them? That's what we're talking about with Megan Burslem. When we were talking about this earlier, I told her mine. Well, I told Chris mine, and he was absolutely disgusted with the song that I absolutely can't stand. So I'm sure there's one that everyone, all your friends, absolutely love, but you absolutely can't bear it. After 2 o'clock, we are going to talk to Sean Dooley. Apparently now we are up to something like 200 cases of bird flu, so I think we've got to accept that the bird flu is here. What do we do? How do we protect ourselves? And how do we protect our pets? Also, What to Watch with Wenli Ma. That's just after 2:30. Apparently is a raunchy new series on Netflix. My Brilliant Career. Quite a bit of action is what I hear. Then, of course, the Monday Music Mash. But back to Scrabble. Joe's on the line. G'day, Joe.
1: Hi there. How you doing, Bridge?
0: I'm good. What's your Scrabble rules at your place?
1: Well, it's not actually Scrabble. It's Bananagrams, which is a really super-duper quick way to play Scrabble.
0: I love Bananagrams.
1: It's become a really good holiday family favourite.
0: And it's easy to pack because it's in its little bag.
1: 100%. So when you're camping and stuff, it's a lot easier.
0: Yeah.
1: But our rule is you can use a person's name if they're playing the game. And this all started because my name's Joe. It's a nice short name. It's got a J. J's are hard to find.
0: Yeah.
1: So that's how it all came about.
0: And J's are worth eight as well, aren't they?
1: I don't know.
0: In Bananagrams. I'm not sure.
1: Yeah. And also, I mentioned in my text that we start every game of Bananagrams with Game On Mole.
0: Joe,
1: and it's carried over.
0: Joe, I really like your family. That's highly amusing. Okay, that's what we're talking about here. Everybody has different rules. Joe's decided because her name starts with a J and it's worth eight. What about Bananagrams? But she gets to use it. Okay, coming up next, Porridge.
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0: Hello, welcome. If you are just joining us from right across Victoria, it has been a very wet day. We thought we'd better bring you some weather from the Bureau of Meteorology. Belinda House, hello.
6: Good afternoon. Yes, we certainly have seen some continuing rainfall, particularly through Gippsland, as where we've seen much of the rainfall today after, you know, statewide rain over the weekend. Now, most of the rain's falling through perhaps central parts of Gippsland now, and that's going to push into East Gippsland during the afternoon and evening. So away from those parts, perhaps just light rainfall yet to come today, but through Gippsland, perhaps another 5-15. Far eastern parts of Gippsland could potentially see another 20 millimetres. Now, the temperatures have been pretty cold today, well below average. It got up to about 18 degrees in the Mallee, where it was drier, and it got to about 18 degrees far over in East Gippsland before that rain is making its way there, but into Melbourne you've seen about 12 degrees as a maximum temperature and probably all you're likely to see. So as we move through the rest of the day, this rain that we've been experiencing is going to start to peter out, holding on through Gippsland. Now we do have a number of warnings out. We're already observing minor to moderate flooding through northeastern parts of Victoria with a major flood warning issued for the Ovens and Kings River. We could see some major flooding through those parts early tomorrow morning. Winds around Gippsland likely to get up fairly brisk this evening with a severe weather warning issued for damaging winds about the East Gippsland coast.
0: All right, Belinda, thank you very much. That is Belinda House from the Weather Bureau, the Bureau of Meteorology. And just while we're checking all things weather, a special traffic report. Caroline Ferguson joins us. Caroline, hello.
7: Hello, Bridget. Hello. Yes, we've had a very action-packed day right across the state with this wet weather, I'm afraid. But firstly, we'll start with an extremely serious collision at Mount Buller. Mount Buller Road is closed between Mount Stirling Road at Murrumba and Mount Buller Rutledge. It looks like it will be closed for quite a while yet for investigations that will continue throughout the day. Also up towards the northeast at Red Line, Dunnock-Eddington Road is closed. That's the northwest, I should say, between Ballarat-Maryborough Road and Lamadrin Road. That's all due to flooding. And we've really got wide flooding right across the state, including on the Goulburn Valley Highway near Molesworth. You may like to hop onto the Hume Freeway or the Maroondah Highway to head through Bealsville instead. Also, Maryborough St Ordered Road is closed all week. That's due to flooding at the Bet Creek. You can't get through between Norwood Road and Longs Road. It's also being closed off in Maryborough. You might want to take the Pyrenees Highway and the Sunraysia Highway instead. Also up at Strathbogie, Galls Gap Road's closed between Polly McGuinn's Road and Merton Strathbogie Road with flooding. And delays Melbourne bound on the Princes Freeway. There's a lot of water heading through Bunyip. The road's been damaged quite a bit there. Also, a lot going on with V-Line, unfortunately. Coaches are replacing trains on the Ballarat, Bendigo and Geelong lines. That's due to a track fault that's underway at Footscray. It's still ongoing. If you're taking the Ballarat line, that's between Southern Cross and Caroline Springs for the Geelong line, between Wyndham Vale and Werribee, where passengers can board a metro service. And it's also affecting the Bendigo line. Passengers can board a metro train between Southern Cross and Sunbury. So just keep an eye on the V-Line and Transport Victoria websites. And that's really what's going on today, Bridget. It's pretty hectic.
0: No rest for you today, Caroline Ferguson. Thank you very much. And just on that, the V-Line services, we were hearing reports earlier of people stuck on trains for as long as six hours. Give us a call if that's been you, or let us know anywhere around the state what's going on with the weather, with the roads. Let us know what's going on with you. 1300 222 774.
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8: This is how you make porridge.
9: That's not how you make porridge.
8: This is how you make porridge.
9: That's not how you make porridge. Aye, it's delicious, but that's not how you make porridge.
0: I absolutely love that. Do you make porridge? Today's a ripping day to have got some porridge going. If you do make it, what is your secret formula? Give us a buzz, 1300 222 774. One person who does know how to make porridge is my next guest, who has just been crowned Australia's porridge making champion. Sydney dad Robert Reid wowed the sold out crowd with his traditional dish and porridge cannoli to seal the deal. Robert Reid joins us now. Hello.
10: Hello. How's it going?
0: Oh, congratulations to you, Rob. What a wonderful thing. Tell us.
10: It's been amazing. It was such a great weekend. A massive, great event put on by the local community in Pearl Beach. And I've just had the best couple of days in a long time. It's been really fun.
0: What fun. And I know you had a cafe in Sydney. Do you actually, how did you get into this porridge championship? What made you think that you'd be good at it?
10: It was my wife, actually. She just threw me in the deep end. She didn't really tell me that I was, she just put my name in. She entered me and said, you're in.
0: So, thanks for that.
10: Yeah, then the competitive nature of me came out, I think, and I put myself into the practice and got a good result.
0: Good result, absolutely. So tell us how it worked, Rob. You had to make a normal porridge and then you had to have a specialty porridge, is that right?
10: That's right, yeah.
0: So what did you do? Your special was cannoli. What does that look like?
10: So it was a bit of a different cannoli. There was no way I was going to be able to make a normal cannoli shell in 30 minutes. So I had to come up with a different idea because I was kind of hooked into that as I've got Italian heritage and Scottish heritage. So it was kind of a good mix of both of my parents' backgrounds. And so I ended up doing like a masala snap twill.

0: Spurtle from 1984 at the competition. So my dad bought it in Scotland when he was living there in the 80s.
1: Can you make good porridge without one?
0: You can. I think it's the history and the nostalgia of the Spurtle, I think, really, you know, it's more a feeling than necessarily making a better porridge, but it brings good vibes to the dish.
1: Well, Rob, the most exciting thing about this is you actually now get to go to Scotland in October and represent Australia in the International Golden Spurtle Competition.
0: I know, it's pretty exciting.
1: Wow. Well, so what does that look like? How do you train for such an event?
0: Unfortunately for my family, I cook a lot of porridge, and that's every morning at the moment. My girls are a bit sick of it, and I'll get some friends around and do some 30-minute trials and serve them up some cannoli and some traditional salty porridge, and they can all judge me and tell me what's working, what's not working.
1: Goodness me, are you going to call in any experts to give you a bit of a help?
0: Yeah, Carolyn, who was a judge at the Pearly Spurtle and who has actually won the Golden Spurtle before, is going to give me a hand. She's said she'll help out and give me some guidance on what I should be doing and how I should be doing it. So I'll be speaking to her soon, hopefully, and getting some advice on what I need to do before October.
1: And the question is, will you go in with your porridge cannoli again, or will you come up with something new?
0: I think I'm going to go with the cannoli. I think it's a pretty unique dish, and I think to be honest with you, I didn't fully nail it to my best expectations in Pearl Beach, so I'd actually like to nail it 100% in competition.
1: Robert Reid is Australia's top porridge maker. He is heading off to Scotland, I should say, for the Golden Spurtle. Did you see the doco, the great doco on Golden Spurtle, Rob?
0: I watched it yesterday afternoon.
1: What did you think? It looks like the best fun in the world, that event.
0: It's a very wholesome event. I think similar, they've tried to create that at Pearly as well, where it's a really wholesome community run event, and it looks just like it's a lot of fun, and everyone in the local community gets right into it. So I'm pretty excited to go and experience it myself, to be honest.
1: I've got a text here saying mushroom, spinach and almond porridge, lots of pepper.
0: Wow.
1: And another text here from Leonie, who makes porridge with steel-cut oats.
0: That's the way you got to do it. If you're making the traditional oats, you got to do it with steel-cut.
1: Right. Are your family sick to death of porridge?
0: Yeah, they are. My girls, when it all started, they were pretty excited. Oh, this one's too salty. This one's not salty enough. And as the days wore on and I'd started perfecting the recipe, they got a bit sick of it because it was exactly the same every day. When I won, they said, "Oh, Dad, does this mean we have to have more porridge?"
1: Oh, but they must all be so excited for you to get a trip to Scotland. Well, Robert, good luck. Yeah. Let's awesome. Stay in touch. We would love to chat to you from it's in a lovely little country town somewhere in Scotland, I think, isn't it?
0: Yeah, up in the Highlands, Carbridge.
1: Oh, that's it. Yeah, that's it. Yeah. I remember. And with a very lovely gentleman who hosts it.
0: Yes, he's semi-retired now, I think, from hosting it. They've moved on.
1: Okay, because he was lovely. You are Australia's pride, Robert Reid, as our top porridge maker. We're going to keep your number and make sure we stay in touch when you actually get to the competition in October. All the very, very, very best of luck.
0: No worries. Thank you very much for having me.
1: Good on you. Thank you very much. And quickly, we'll just check in with Angie, who's a porridge lover. Hello, porridge. Hello, porridge. Annie, I just called you, Angie, I called you porridge.
2: I look like porridge, and that's okay.
1: I'm so sorry. You can call me something rude if you like.
2: I'll call you under the bridge.
1: Do that, absolutely. I really went a bridge too far there. Angie, tell us about you and your relationship with porridge.
2: Well, we have been experimenting for years to find the perfect brew for us.
1: Mm.
2: And what we do, the night before, we soak the best organic oats you can get in 2 cups of water.
1: Yeah.
2: And leave it there. The next morning, add a cup of milk, a pinch of salt, and bring it to the boil and boil it for 15 minutes.
1: Yeah.
2: And it becomes this luscious creaminess.
1: Yum.
2: And then we add a splash of cold milk and a little bit of maple syrup.
1: And do you eat it all year round or only when it's perfect porridge weather like it is at the moment?
2: Well, we're up at Emerald in Queensland, but the nights are still cold at the moment. So, yes, every other night we...

0: Every other morning we have our porridge serve.
1: Oh, that's absolutely lovely, Angie. And you're happy with your mix? You don't need to do any more adjustment?
0: No, it is absolute perfection itself. Highly recommend it.
1: All right. Well, I think you should go in the competition next year, Angie. See how you go.
0: Wouldn't it be fun?
1: Wouldn't it be fun? A trip to, I can think of nothing better than a trip to Scotland. Thank you very, very much. Lovely to chat to you, Angie. And I love this text from Tony. He says, my brother-in-law in England has had porridge every day for 80 years on his farm in Kendal. Porridge every day for 80 years. I'm not sure I love it quite that much. The Joy of Music is next. And Dr. Megan Burstrom from, of course, our ABC Classic, wants to know, you know those songs that everyone loves and you really hate? What are they? Give us a call, 1300 222 774.

0: Chaka Khan, I feel for you. And Larry, very happy to hear a Prince song covered by Chaka Khan on the radio. Good on you, Larry. Hope you enjoyed it. Dr. Megan Burslem is ready to go. And she's in a bit of a mood today. She wants to get into some of those songs that everybody loves that you hate. So let us know what yours is. 1300 222 774.
1: Hi, this is Charlie Pickering. 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It sure is. 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
2: 7-7.

0: Oh, yes. And today in the Joy of Music, we're celebrating songs we hate, songs that other people love that we hate. Is that a celebration, a Megan Burslem, or is that just being downright mean? And should we hate? Can't we just dislike?
1: Oh, look, I have a story for you, Bridget.
0: I bet you do.
1: There is one song in particular that I brought in today that I just cannot stand for the life of me. But it has got me thinking, why?
0: Okay, and I think this is very important. Mm. I just don't, it's not just I hate it. We need to know, why do you hate it?
1: Well, once you start to unpack why you hate it, is it something that you associate it with?
0: Yes.
1: Is it a time of your life that you want to forget?
0: Yes.
1: Is it the sound of an instrument? Or is it the type of rhythm or something that just doesn't sit well in your body? What is it that doesn't work for
0: you? I think they usually are situational. If they're a song that was playing when something awful happened, that's how it is for me.
1: Interesting, because I can't.
0: I can't wait to hear what your song is, because it's going to be something I love. I can feel it.
1: Totally is going to be something you love, because it's a 1981 banger.
0: 81 banger, right in my time.
1: Should we just play it?
0: Just play it. Here it is. The song Megan hates. What?

0: with you. It's a classic.
1: No, turn it off.
0: Play it more. Play it louder.
1: If this comes onto my car radio, I cannot get to it quicker.
0: What? Okay. I want to know. This is fun. We want to know why a certain song everyone loves you hate. 1300 222 774. Dr. Megan Burson. I mean, she swans around at ABC Classic on The Breakfast Show, and yet she hates.
1: What a snob.
0: Why Bette Davis eyes? What okay. Betty Davis's eyes? What's wrong with them?
1: Okay, so there's a the thing is, Betty Davis's eyes, her actual eyes, you know, Betty Davis, the golden age of Hollywood icon who played these remarkably strong female characters, you know, she was, there was so much attitude, so much seduction. She had those huge eyes that were just that it, you couldn't see anything else. Basically, when you look at her face, you see these huge eyes.
0: Yeah.
1: And they have that, you know, when you look at someone's eyes and they have whites underneath the actual coloured bit? What's
0: that
1: called?
0: Yes, the pupil.
1: The pupil. The whole. Anyway,
0: that bit. Yeah.
1: And you just, you stare so much into these eyes and they're strong and they're engaging. And then to have someone, she's got many diamonds eyes. Like, it does not, the sound to me doesn't fit the image. The sound doesn't fit the. Icon that I want to celebrate. Yeah. And there's something about the way that she reaches for the notes and it just not quite there. And I just, every single time, it depresses me. I feel quite ill in my tummy when I hear it. I get a physical reaction, but that's it.
0: It's a good song, it's well written, it's well performed. You're allowed.
1: It's got great lyrics, it was an absolute hit, I can't do it.
0: Mandy on the text says, you need your ear holes adjusted, Megan Burslem. Sarah is in Bacchus Marsh. Sarah, hello.
2: Oh, hello, Bridge, how are you?
0: Do you like Betty Davis eyes?
2: Take it or leave it.
0: Yeah. Well, what do you hate, Sarah, because we're really being joyful in the joy of music today.
2: Hallelujah by Leonard Cohen or any other person.
0: What?
1: Oh wow! Oh, so it's song. Yeah. It's not some version. It's the song.
0: Why?
2: So Hallelujah is usually a joyous word. I'm not religious at all, but it's a joyous word, and it's always sung as an absolute dirge.
0: It is sad. I've never worked out what it's about, Sarah. I've listened to it 100 times. I still don't know what it's about.
2: Nah, can't stand it.
0: Oh, you can't stand it. Do you mind if we just play a couple of seconds?
2: No. This is what gets me. You're running a session where we're all deliberately making ourselves listen to something that we hate.
0: I know. I think it's sort of the relationship I have with Megan Burslem. There you go, Sarah. We'll stop that then if it's killing you. Okay, this is interesting because everyone's so different. I absolutely adore Hallelujah. Let us know, 1300 222 774, the song everyone loves that you just can't stand. Julie, Megan, is in Warburton. Hello, Julie.
3: Hello.
0: What do you hate?
3: I hate Black Betty, Bam Alam.
1: Oh, that's an interesting one. Okay. Oh, what is it? What is it about it?
0: Why?
3: It's just so repetitive and it's loud and it feels like it's shouting at you. And I just can't stand it.
0: All right.
3: Yep.
1: You should try a bit of death metal, see how you go.
3: Yeah, no.
0: There we go. Black Betty. See, I love Black Betty. I always get up the dance floor with Black Betty. All right, there you go. We won't kill Julie too much. Can I tell you, I've got two I can't stand. One of them is this.

0: See Bridget's face. Oh, she's got a scowl. She's curled her top lips.
1: Steely Dan can reel in his ears. All he likes them, whoever they are. They're a band, I don't know. I think that song is just yacht rocky, boring, just a same old rhythm.
0: There's nothing that grabs you about it.
1: I seriously dislike that song. And I also hate this one while I'm there. There was
0: something in the air. Get out, really?
1: I love ABBA, but Fernando was number one for something like 15 weeks on Countdown, and we had to listen to it every Sunday night, and I didn't like it. I'd lost the plot.
0: Overexposed music can be a real issue. Yeah. I know Lorde spoke out about overexposed, you know, when her music was played over and
1: over.
0: Which
1: is not her fault, by the way.
0: Exactly. Yeah. And she actually came out and said, stop playing it. Please stop playing it so much.
1: The radio station I used to work for used to ruin songs by playing them too often. Dan, hello.
2: Hello.
1: Hi, Dan. What is it you can't stand? The song We Love and You Hate?
2: I've had the time of my life, the Dirty Dancing Scene song.
0: Really?
2: I am violently ill when I hear it.
1: Why? Give us a why, Dan.
2: I don't know. I don't know.
0: He's too busy trying to, like, keep it down. That's it.
2: It's just vile.
1: Isn't that funny? Dan, I'm so sorry. I don't want you to be physically ill. Are you going to be all right?
2: Yeah.
1: All right. Good on you. Thank you. Megan, you know music. What is it about something that can give you a visceral, like it wants to be sick?
0: Yeah, well, I mean, I think it's a very interesting thing is how music sits physiologically in our body. Because if you think about it, music is it's waveforms, you know, things like this. It's constructed of all different components. It's constructed of sound from different instruments. You've got a melody, harmony construction, rhythmic construction, how loud you're experiencing it, is it in tune, out of tune? There are so many components to it.
1: And that, ladies and gentlemen, is why Megan Burslem is a doctor. She knows the science of music.
0: But if you feel that within your body, you know, we have ways of physically responding to music that is definitely proven. It's proven within humans. It's proven within pets, of animals, plants. You know, we grow to music in different ways.
1: There was that show where the woman heard the music and stabbed the man on the beach. Sinners, that was cool. Yeah, it can do that as well. Terry, hello. Terry, sorry, that was a bit dramatic. Terry, what's yours?
3: G'day, Bridget and Megan. The entire soundtrack of Grease.
0: Oh, yeah. Okay. I can understand when something is a bit
1: cheesy,
0: the one
1: that he wants.
0: Bit.
1: Why, though? Is it because of that?
0: Not the one that I want.
3: Look, it's possibly, I'm not real good with pop. But, you know, there isn't a genre I really don't like. I like everything from heavy metal to opera to hip-hop, but... Grease just
1: now. Okay. I got sick of Grease, I'll be honest, but I don't hate it. I got a bit sick of it.
3: I can't listen to it. I was going to turn the radio off till you finish doing
1: it. All right. Don't turn the radio off. We'll turn the song down, Terry. Thank you very much. Corbin Middlemass from our IBC Sports Department was listening to us chat this morning and he said he absolutely despises this song.
0: Desa
1: and his horses.
0: Some songs can just depress us.
1: Yeah, really?
0: I honestly feel that keys, depending what key it's written in, major or minor, modulations, chord progressions, they all hit us differently.
1: So
0: and something like that can just feel wrong in our body.
1: Yeah.
0: There's a composer who I deeply appreciate. I appreciate his history, everything he does, his skill. I just cannot listen to his music. It doesn't, it actually, it's the same thing. It
1: I'm
0: makes
1: a bit
0: me
1: that
0: feel
1: like
0: physically
1: with your,
0: unwell.
1: I'm like that with your silent guy who does 4 minutes, 33 seconds. Vicky, hello. Okay. Hi, Vicky.
4: Hello, Bridget and
1: Megan. What Megan. Can't you stand that?
4: I can't stand Ravel's Bolero.
0: Oh, yeah. Oh, yep.
1: Oh, something.
0: Vicky, I used to be exactly like you. I've got a newfound appreciation for it, which I salvaged an appreciation for this piece, but I was like you.
1: It's
0: I hated it.
1: It's not my favourite.
0: Yeah.
1: What is it about it, Vicky? Tell us.
4: I grew up with classical music, but the issue was, I think it was, I learned it, you know, heard it too much at school.
1: Yeah, there can be overkill,
0: That's it. Overplayed.
1: All right. Sorry. We'll turn it down, Vicky. I'm not here to offend. Geez, a lot of songs people hate, Megan Burslem.
0: it's a moment to vent.
1: It's Charlie. Charlie's in Carlton. G'day, Charlie.
5: G'day, guys. Can I sneak in too?
1: Yep.
2: Okay, the worst, the absolute worst is that Savage Garden song about lying somewhere, and it's just, it makes me just want to,
0: stop it, just it's not do something. Back. I will fly makes you to put... the moon and back, that one, if you
2: Oh, that one as well. No, I meant the other one.
1: I say anything Savage Garden, I think is what we're feeling from you. All right, what's the other one, Charlie? Because I think we might have it for you.
2: And the other one was Walking on Sunshine, please.
1: Oh, come on. What is wrong with you? I dance this every time I hear it. Oh, come on, Charlie.
2: All right, I can be convinced by that one, but no Savage Garden.
1: Oh, no. That is the best dance song. Oh, Charlie, you've disappointed me, I've got to say. Goodbye, Charlie. Got to say goodbye to you. This is an interesting one. Tom from Eltham, I want to talk to you because I love this song and I know lots of people despise it.
5: Yeah.
1: What is it?
5: I just don't like it. Iris by the Goo Goo Dolls.
1: What's not to like?
5: Well, first off, the guitar's completely out of tune. Oh. It just sounds terrible. Mm. And I just don't like the way it is, and it's weird and mellow.
1: All right. Well, there you go, Tom. Don't listen because we're playing just a little bit up until the 2 o'clock news.
0: What Megan, do you do when you want to have a cry? Yeah. You can't listen to this song.
1: Megan Burslem, you make me cry with laughter most times you come in. Thank you
0: very much for joining us.
1: Keep them coming in. That's the Goo Goo Dolls. Tom, my favourite song. We will do more. Your Joy of Music songs you love to
6: Good afternoon, Nicholas Hines with ABC News. A man has died after a tree fell onto his car in Victoria's High Country. Police say the vehicle was travelling along Mount Buller Road in Mount Buller when a tree fell about 9:15 this morning, killing the male passenger and leaving the female driver with non-life-threatening injuries. The wild weather has caused havoc on roads right across the state, including damage to dozens of cars hitting potholes on the Princes Freeway at Bunyip. There are several alerts in place for flooded rivers, including flash flood warnings near Maryborough, Avoca and Lexton, and around Newbridge, Marin and Eddington, west of Bendigo. Belinda House from the Bureau of Meteorology says the heavy rain has moved across to Gippsland, but flood risks will continue into tomorrow.
7: This rain that we've been experiencing is going to start to peter out, holding on through Gippsland. Now, we do have a number of warnings out. We're already observing minor to moderate flooding through northeastern parts of Victoria, with a major flood warning issued for the Ovens and Kings River. We could see some major flooding through those parts early tomorrow morning.
6: The Victorian government has put forward a revised pay deal for the state's public school workers. The new offer builds on the previous rejected offers with an additional $2,000 lump sum payment, a 1% annual bonus for educators at the top of their pay range, and caps on face-to-face teaching hours. This latest attempt to resolve the protracted pay dispute comes a day after new Premier Ben Carroll committed to a full schools funding agreement with the federal government, something union members had been calling on for some time. The Australian Education Union will meet this afternoon to consider the offer. The federal opposition leader says the coalition wants predatory inducements dealt with in Labor's proposed gambling advertising laws. The bill would ban partially gambling ads, but does not deal with the issue of inducements, such as free bets or special offers. Neither the Greens nor the Coalition are prepared to back the bill in its current form. While Angus Taylor says he won't negotiate in public, he has signalled predatory inducements are on the Coalition's list.
8: We want to see a balance in this. We want to get it right. We want to make sure that predatory inducements are not there, that they are being dealt with appropriately, and we're getting the balance right on this.
6: The High Representative for Gaza says the United States' 15-point peace proposal for their territory is the only way forward. Here's Sara Amir.
9: Nikolai Mladenov leads US President Donald Trump's Board of Peace, which was developed to organise Gaza's post-war governance, security and reconstruction. He says further talks are now underway after Israel rejected the proposal in its current form. A Hamas official says the group is ready to engage seriously and responsibly in implementing the 15-point plan, but the Palestinian group says it will only hand over its heavy weapons if Israel ends all forms of aggression and withdraws its occupation of Gaza. Israel says it won't leave Gaza until Hamas lays down all of its weapons.
10: Typhoon Dolphin has made landfall on China's eastern coast after bringing heavy rains to northern Taiwan and southern Japan. The system made landfall near Wuhan, bringing sustained winds of up to 151 kilometres an hour. More than 1 million people have been evacuated from their homes. Back home, forensic testing of a body found in a suitcase in southern New South Wales has confirmed it was not human remains, but actually a sex doll. Isla Evans reports.
11: Authorities initially feared the contents of a suitcase found at Owalan, southeast of Goulburn on Sunday afternoon, were the remains of a woman. They were sent for forensic testing, and nearly 24 hours later, police have confirmed the suspected body was actually a lifelike doll, with clothing, hair, a nose piercing, and markings that appeared like bruising and grazes. Police sources say it's now believed the item was a sex doll. Senior police have defended the investigation, saying all procedures were followed and there were no regrets.
10: And to the weather across Victoria, there are still some areas of rain, as mentioned earlier in the bulletin, easing from most districts this afternoon, but continuing in Gippsland. There's snow showers above 1,100 metres as well, with winds shifting west to southwesterly, strong and gusty about far east Gippsland this evening. And there is a severe weather alert for damaging winds expected for coastal areas east of Orbost tonight. Tomorrow, a cool day with isolated showers, mainly on in south of the ranges, with showers falling as snow above 1,300 metres and moderate to fresh northwesterly winds. In Melbourne, the rain becoming less likely tonight and tomorrow, possible shower, most likely in the evening. Right now in Melbourne, it's 12 degrees. That's the latest from the ABC newsroom.
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1: Yes, good afternoon. We are going to be talking birds with Sean Dawley next. Any questions you may have for our bird man from BirdLife Australia, 1300 222 774. After that, Wenli Ma from The Nightly will tell us what we need to be watching. Then, of course, we will play our Monday quiz, the Monday Music Mash. Put together by Joel. He's done a great job. Can you guess those seven songs in 7 seconds? But before the 2 o'clock news, we were celebrating, if you could call it that, the joy of music with Dr. Megan Burslem. We were talking about the songs you absolutely hate, even though everyone else loves them. Gerasmus is a musician. He's from Sunbury. What is the song you hate, Gerasmus?
15: Loathe and Despise, that whingy song. What About Me by The Moving Pictures.
1: Why?
15: Well, because it's so whingy that with my kids, because I play a bit of music too, they said, "Sing us a song." I said, "I'm going to sing you a whingy song, my version of it." And we'd sing, "What About Me?"
1: What about me?
0: Here it is, Gerasmus.
1: It isn't fair.
15: Oh,
1: here it is.
15: God. What a whingy track.
1: So whingy. It is a bit whingy, isn't it? The Moving Pictures will be sad to hear that, Gerasmus, but thank you very much. AJ is in Dimboola. Hello there, AJ. What's the song you hate?
16: It was in the 60s as a kid. My parents used to play the the record Peter and the Wolf. And at a particular time, the oboe would come on, and the oboe represented the actual wolf. And it used to scare the living bejesus out of me. And even now when I hear an oboe, I just automatically think back to that.
1: To Peter and the Wolf.
16: It was Peter and the Wolf.
17: G'day, viewers. I'd like you all to sit down quiet.
1: Oh, here it is.
17: I've taken it upon myself in the interest of Australian culture.
1: Is this hoax?
17: To narrate a story to you all. It's not just a story with words, though. It's a story with music as well. Famous in cultivated circles, the music is played by a full symphony orchestra.
1: Oh, is
17: and I've
1: it?
17: Asked my mate here, Igor Markovich, to conduct.
1: All right, well, I've got to listen for the oboe, but I don't want to send you into a state, AJ. Thank you for that. Who would have thought Paul Hoax's Peter and the Wolf would upset you so much? Hello, Tim.
18: Oh, hello.
1: What do you hate?
18: Can I give you two? Well, there's a lot of things I hate. I'll just give you the music. Steve Miller Band, Jet Airliner, I think it's called.
19: Yeah.
18: And it has the whoop whoop in it. I can't stand that.
1: Is that whoop whoops you don't like? Is that what your problem is, Tim?
18: The whole thing.
1: All right, what else?
18: What's the other one?
1: Oh, I hate this song too. Is that it?
18: Jefferson Starship, Afternoon Delight. I think that has sound effects in it as well.
1: Is that the one that we used to play for our quiz, Afternoon Delight, that one?
18: Oh, actually, yeah.
1: Oh, I love that. I got that from Rod Burgundy from the Anchorman. Tim, thank you very much. Isn't it funny, just some songs set people off? Phil is in one faggy. Phil, what is the one you dislike mainly?
20: Well, I'll tell you, the song is not I don't dislike, I love, but it's what people don't like is Benny and the Jets. People either love it or hate it.
1: Benny and the Jets. Yeah, I don't like it. That's a no for me. That's a no from me, Phil. Do you like it?
20: Oh, it's great.
1: Well, that's funny. I hate that.
20: I think it's really good.
1: Oh, that's why I suppose, as I think Liz put so eloquently on the text, lucky we all have different music tastes because that's what makes the world go round. Just a couple of others. Anything by the Eagles, Jenny from Fitzroy hates. I suppose Hotel California or anything by Creedence, says Jody. Docks of the Bay, says Annie. Oh, this is good, isn't it? Money or Nothing, I can't stand. Everyone has very different tastes. And let's end with Peter, who says, Amazing Grace doesn't do it for me. Oh, you're picking on the classics now, Peter. That was The Joy of Music. A very big thank you to the wonderful Megan Burson for joining me for that. Coming up next, though, we are going to talk birds with Sean Dooley. It's time for Squawk Back. And your calls, 1300 222 774. Here's Peter Tosh.

0: Peter Tosh, Don't Look Back, speaking of songs you hate. I just realised that's one of mine. Although that was Mick Jagger doing a bit of backup vocals there. 1300 222 774. It's time to talk birds with Sean Dooley. Give us a ring now.
1: Everything Melbourne.
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0: Ah, yes, there it is, the sign that BirdLife Australia's Sean Dawley is in, ready to answer any questions you may have. Good afternoon, Dawls.
1: Oh, good afternoon, Bridge.
0: Lovely to chat to you, and I know we're going to get on to bird calls, but it would be wrong if we didn't mention there's now 200 confirmed cases of the bird flu across Australia. It's spread to 5 states, most of it in South Australia. How are you all looking at it at BirdLife Australia, Dawls?
1: Yeah, it's starting to look like, you know, we've reached a point where it's not going to go away. So we are seeing more cases every day and wider area. Mainly still in most of the cases, and this is particularly so in Victoria, are still in the greater crested tern, which is the bird we spoke about last week, the quite common local seabird. But interestingly, a couple of those birds have turned up inland, one just inland off South Australia, another one up near Mildura, like in New South Wales, near Wentworth.
0: And that's unusual.
1: That is. And usually when seabirds like that turn up there, it's after a big storm. We haven't really had that major a sort of winds that would do it. But there is this suspicion that one of the effects of bird flu is it kind of can impact on the bird's sort of geographic sense and their internal compass. So it kind of got blown inland and just kept going in the wrong direction. So that's a concern. And we're starting to see a couple of individuals of other species that are testing positive. We had another gull, our Pacific gull, which is the big hulking black gull that's found along the coast. One of those was tested positive in South Australia. And unfortunately, around Portland, we had a magpie that tested positive, which is, that is a concern because it's a land bird. But one of the things we know from our work over the years at BirdLife Australia with our beach nesting bird project and the volunteers is they did notice a few years ago after a whole lot of shearwaters, mutton birds washed in a sort of natural kind of thing that we call a wreck, where a lot of birds washed up dead. The local magpies did work out there was a bit of a free feed on the beach, and so they developed a bit of a habit of going on the beach and checking for any sort of, you know, beach wash birds they could get a snack off. And so we don't know how this magpie at Portland got it, but our suspicions are it was possibly

0: a bird doing that. So while it's our first common land bird that's got been identified with bird flu, it doesn't mean that the outbreak is going to go right through every Victorian magpie and all of our garden birds are at risk at this stage. It's, the experience overseas is that the bush birds, forest birds tend to pick up the bird flu far, far less frequently than water birds and seabirds. So you don't need to worry about your magpies just yet. Although if I was in the Portland area, I'd be very, just keeping a real eye out for any birds that are unwell.
1: Absolutely. All right, on a brighter note, bird calls.
0: Yeah, I was at an event, a local event, last week, giving a talk on birds, and someone came up afterwards asking, giving a description of a bird call. And it's a bird that, that we get on this segment a lot when people ring in asking, and it's the grey butcher bird. So I'm not making this a sort of, a mystery thing, but they described the call, and I thought it might be a grey butcher bird, and then they didn't know that bird, and I said, "Does the tune when they sing it, when this bird sings, does it sound a bit like Murder on the Dance Floor?" And they went, "It does, it does." And I said, "Well, that's your grey butcher bird."
1: Oh, is it
0: Because,
1: Murder on the Dance Floor? That one.
0: yeah, around here in the Bayside area of Melbourne, I've noticed our butcher birds have all different calls. They've got this beautiful song and many other different types of calls. Each bird sings slightly differently, and there's almost like a culture, a music culture among populations of birds. And the local ones for the last few years have been humming a tune or singing a tune that sort of sounds a bit like the chorus of Murder on the Dance Floor. They really do go do-do-do-do-do-do. And that was enough to get that person to realise, yes, that's exactly what I'm
1: Oh,
0: hearing.
1: that is so funny.
0: And I was thinking about the types of birds, or the types of noises birds make that we mistake for something else. Another bird that a friend in Melbourne, a non-bird watching friend, once told me, he said, "What's the swinging safari bird?" And I was like, "What? What are you talking about?" And then he did the song, and it was actually the call of the little wattle bird, the song, and it actually kind of is a croaky. It, like sometimes around Melbourne, they do it's a dead spit for swinging safari.
1: Oh, that is so funny. I love it. So if you've got a bird call you can think of, a bird call you can think of that sounds like a song or something else, we would love to hear from you. We have got a full board of calls wanting to ask you some questions, Jules. Are you right to go with that?
0: I am indeed.
1: All right,
0: Fire away.
1: lovely. Jenny has been waiting patiently. Hello, Jenny.
2: Hello. So I wanted to ask about a particular bird that's been haunting us with a very piercing call between 6 and 7 every morning, including weekends. It goes pheep, pheep, pheep, pheep, pheep about 6 times, and then a lower tone of pheep, pheep, pheep about 3 times. And so I'm wondering if you'd know what that was and also how long it's likely to go on for, like months, years.
0: So you've only heard this fairly recently, Jenny?
2: Oh. Every morning between 6 and 7. Yes.
0: I think, and whereabouts are you exactly?
2: In Eltham, so
0: Eltham.
2: there's a lot
0: Okay,
2: of trees.
0: I've got a feeling that it, because I think I've been hearing similar around where I am, and I'm pretty sure it's the noisy miner. They
2: Yes.
0: have a pre-dawn or early morning call that they do far more often at this time of year as we ramp up into
2: Okay.
0: breeding season, and it's a little bit. It's often a little bit different from their usual calls, but honeyeaters in particular have often have a pre-dawn call or a first light type of call, and I reckon that's what it might be.
2: Yeah, there's certainly a lot of noisy miners around. So, okay.
1: All right,
2: So
1: Jenny, try and try and get some sleep with that going on, that racket. Matt, you're in Hampton. What's your question?
3: Oh, how you going?
1: Good.
3: Good. G'day, Tools.
0: Hey, Matt.
3: Hey, yeah, look, I'm sort of novice bird watcher. I've gone from the binoculars to the supersighted binoculars to now getting a sort of Coolpix camera. Is there
0: Oh, yeah.
3: anywhere in Melbourne that you could recommend? Because every time I sort of go out prior to having a really good camera, I didn't really.

0: really, I had no problem seeing something wonderful, but now that I've invested the money, it's all gone to.
1: They know. As soon as you've got a camera, the birds like to hide. I think that's it. If we want a conspiracy, that's definitely one that I subscribe to.
0: I think they got me.
1: Yeah, I think.
0: Is there any favourites in Greater Melbourne, local Melbourne, that you could think you might see the Eastern Rosella or whatever?
1: Yeah, I think like if you particularly for photography, you can't go past water birds or even sort of coastal birds because they tend to be out in the open, and they tend to be out in the open all day, whereas a lot of bush birds are more active in the mornings and then sort of, you know, bunker down in the middle of the day. But water birds tend to be out there and easier to see. And so especially for honing your photography skills and just getting some bang for your buck, so you're not discouraged because you're just getting the tail end of a bird disappearing into a bush, which is pretty much what most of my photography is like. out on the open water in particular. So places like in Hampton, like if you head out about 15 minutes away, like Brayside Park, which is run by Melbourne Water, is a really excellent place because it's got the birds of what's that? Sorry.
0: Is that Cookerook Park, the lake?
1: No, that's another one that's just at the other end of South Road. That's a good one as well. No, Brayside Park is sort of just out the back of Mordialloc, and it probably has a wider diversity of birds than Karkaruk, but Karkaruk Park is another excellent spot for birds. Mm. Oh, okay. Also at Brayside, it does have a large area of bushland and sort of open red gum woodland and... You know, you do get eastern rosellas there fairly regularly, so they're used to people and you might get closer.
2: Good luck, Matt. There's two suggestions for you. Michael, on the theme of bird song.
3: Hi, Bridget. Hi, Sean. How are you going, guys?
2: Very well.
3: Yeah, look, the Cruikshank Park over in Yarraville, Woolly Wagtail, this thing, its song is almost like a story. Like, It's just like the cadence of its song is almost like a voice, like it's spinning a tale. No pun intended. But yeah, it's quite remarkable how the actual song, for me, almost mimics a story being told, a tale being spun.
1: Yeah, it's so true, Michael. In fact, the Willy Wagtail, that its most common song has been described by people for years as sounding like somebody is singing "Sweet, Pretty Little Creature." So it does almost approximate somebody singing. And the Willy Wagtail was in a list of birds I was going to mention that not just sound like sort of pop tunes, but also birds that can sound like other objects. When the Willy Wagtail is annoyed at you, if you get too close to the nest, or there's a magpie close to the nest or whatever, or a dog or a cat, they actually have a warning call, an agitated warning call, which sounds like somebody shaking a box of matches. Mm. And so yeah, Willy Wagtails, they certainly pack a punch for a little bird
2: that. Don't they? They've got a bit of attitude, the Willy Wagtails, haven't they? Okay, Janice is in Wawa. Hello, Janice.
4: Hello, guys. How are you going?
2: Good.
4: I agree with the fellow before about the Willy Wagtails. The ones in our local area in spring are very complimentary, and they make a whistle that sounds like, "You're so pretty." And I take it as a compliment. But my question for the day was, I have got a magpie in my garden that is very aggressive to my chickens. I have a black and white chicken, and it attacks my chickens. Mm. It ignores the dog. It ignores me. It ignores the grandchildren, anybody, but it just hates my chickens. And it's got to the point where the chickens hide under the veranda or they hide in the hay shed because the blinking thing just bombs them and pulls their feathers out of their tail.
2: Oh, that's a bit mean.
1: Yeah, that's interesting. The We certainly know, Janet, that magpies, when they swoop, they tend to target individual people or types of people or types of threats. But if this is happening all the time, I suspect it's not so much they think it that your chickens are threats to the nest, but perhaps more if you said they're black and white, maybe the magpie is just very territorial and it's just seeing another black and white bird and thinking, hang on, you're trying to take over my missus.
4: Yeah. Yeah, but one's black and the other's white. It's not like they're bicoloured chickens.
1: Oh, okay. Yeah.
2: Maybe they're standing too close together. Janice, looking like a big fat magpie. You never know. Oh, that's so funny. Sharon, what's the bird song you've been hearing? Sharon. Hello, Sharon. Sharon, I can't hear you on speakerphone. I'm just going to, we'll try and give you a call back, if that's all right with you. Di is in Albury. Hello, Di.
5: Hello, Bridget. Hello, Sean. Could you tell me what a bird is, if it's a wattle bird or a leatherhead? It's a yellow-breasted with red on each side of its cheeks, a long beak and a noisy bugger.
1: Okay. I think you might have the red wattle bird there, named after the little red flaps of skin on the side of its cheeks or sort of near the ears.
5: Yes,
1: and, yeah, they are noisy. And does it make a noise like it's clearing its throat all the time, like it's kind of got a cough?
5: Yes, it's dreadful. Drives me crazy.
1: Yeah. This is certainly the time of year too where they pull out this call bridge that's really just sounding like a pack-a-day smoker clearing their lungs every morning. And they do it early. They start even before, like it's a pre-breeding kind of call, like some sort of territory call, and they start doing it sometimes at 5 in the morning and they'll just sit in the same perch and usually, inevitably, it seems to be outside our caller's windows in the morning.
2: They're very very smart, these things, aren't they? They know how to drive you mad.
5: Yeah, if I'm out the front gardening, it comes out the front and perches in a tree, and if I come out the back, it follows me.
2: Oh, Di, it's sociable, just wants to make friends with you maybe. Let's see if we can find Sharon again. Oh, no, we can't go back to Sharon. Her line is no good. I'm sorry about that. Frank is in Kilmore. Hi, Frank.
6: Hello. How are you? I'm just wondering if I live on a few acres in Kilmore, and we've got 11 magpies and heaven knows how many parrots. Is there something you can put in the water?
1: Hello? Sorry, water. I lost you there for a sec.
2: Sorry. Frank, start that one again.
6: We've got 11 magpies and a lot of roses.
1: Sorry, Frank, my phone dropped out.
2: Can you not hear Frank Dawes?
6: I can hear him.
2: Okay, try one more time. Sean, can you hear Frank?
6: Hello?
1: No, sorry, Bridge. The line went out for me there.
2: All right, sorry, Frank. I think what Frank was asking you was 12 magpies hanging around. Is there something he could put in his bird bath for them? He's worried about bird flu. Is there a vaccine or something like that? Oh, I think we have lost Sean.
1: Oh, okay, like some sort of vaccine or something in the...
2: Yeah, is there anything like that they could do?
1: Oh, you can't hear me?
2: No, I think we're going to have to say goodbye to Dawes. We are having a lot of trouble with our phones today. Very sorry to Daryl, Narelle and Mark and everybody else. We've had a bit of line trouble today, so we're going to have to end our bird segment there, but we will talk to Sean Dawley again at 2 o'clock on Monday. Coming up next, though, what to watch with Wenli Ma.
7: One, two.

0: Ah, the Young Rascals, Good Loving. This is ABC, Melbourne and Victoria. And stick around because we're about to find out what to watch.
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0: There's two flash flood warnings and multiple riverine flood warnings across the state today. Firstly, those flash flood warnings. Flash flood watch and act warnings remain in place for an area between Maryborough, Avoca and Lexton. The other is around Newbridge, Marin and Eddington, including the Wimmera Highway. Recent rainfall has caused flooding over roads, so you should stay indoors in these areas. The major flood warnings. North of the Eastern Ranges, there's one major flood warning and several moderate flood warnings in place. On the Ovens and King Rivers, major flooding is estimated to be occurring at Docker Road Bridge downstream. The Bureau says the flooding along the Ovens River at Wangaratta may reach the major flood level of 12.7 metres tomorrow morning. Moderate flood warnings elsewhere north of the ranges. These include Seven Creeks, Broken and Kiowa Rivers. So in summary, for all areas under moderate and major flood warnings, the SES has issued watch and act warnings on the Vic Emergency app. The SES is reminding people to never walk, ride or drive through floodwater. There are dozens of road closures. So for a full list of those road closures, you can head to the Vic Traffic website online. And if you are in need of SES assistance, call 132 500. In a life-threatening emergency, call 000. So just repeating for you, there is a major flood warning for the King and Ovens Rivers at Docker Road Bridge and downstream at Wangaratta. There's also flash flood and a number of moderate flood warnings in place across the state. You can stay across all of this on the Bureau of Meteorology website and via the Vic Emergency app. And stay tuned to ABC Radio for further updates.
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5: Mr. DeMille, I'm ready for my close-ups.
6: You talking to me?
5: I just want to tell you all how happy I am to be back in the studio making a picture again.
6: You talking to me?
5: And those wonderful people out there in the dark.
0: Okay, you're wondering what to watch this week? Well, don't panic. Elsa Wenley Ma, the culture editor of The Nightly, joins us and let us know what you're watching. 1300 222 774. Now, Wenley, I do have to tell you I'm watching something that I am loving on Apple TV called Lucky.
7: Yes, I hear you're a fan.
0: I love it. I love it. It's that lovely girl from The Queen's Gambit. Have you seen it?
7: I'm going to be fully honest. I watched about 2.5 episodes, and then I stopped because it was one of those things where I was like, I hate this show. I'm not going to watch any more of this. And then I'm not going to have to cover it.
0: You're joking.
7: I did not like it.
0: What didn't you like?

0: don't know.
1: Anya Taylor-Joy.
0: Yes, her. And it also stars Annette Bening. And may I comment on Annette Bening? She is a woman that has aged gracefully. There is not a sign of any work done on her face, and she looks absolutely beautiful. Would you agree with that?
1: She's stunning. I absolutely love Annette Bening. And I actually feel kind of like Annette Bening has been shortchanged of a really good, meaty role in recent years, because she was also in another TV series that, you know, was not dissimilar. It was called Apples Never Fall.
0: I remember.
1: They actually filmed that up in Queensland. I hated that as well. And I'm just like, can someone please do something great for Annette Bening?
0: Yeah, no, I absolutely love her too. It's just so lovely to see women age like that. And all I'm going to say is that Lucky, that's her name, the girl, she's on the run. And she keeps running.
1: She
0: runs a lot, you find out why she's running, and she's got a lot of injuries, but she still keeps running. That's all I'll say. That's my review.
1: Yeah.
0: That's it's Lucky.
1: Run, Lola, run for 2026.
0: Okay. All right. Well, let's go to one that you can and want to review. I can't wait for this. My Brilliant Career.
1: My Brilliant Career. I mean, I, like everyone else, obviously loved the Gillian Armstrong 1979 version with Judy Davis and Sam Neill. And you just kind of think, wow, how do you, you know, kind of follow that adaptation of Miles Franklin's iconic, seminal Australian novel? And I think this TV version, which goes for 6 episodes and stars Philippa Northwood, who is currently in Uncle Vanya on stage in Melbourne right now.
0: Wow. Okay.
1: Yeah, she's got a busy month. She is so radiant, and she pops so much as a Sibylla for our, you know, modern times. It's not like an update. It's still set in 1901. It is still about a young woman who comes from a rural family, and she is entangled in this kind of love triangle as her family plots to marry her off. But what she really wants is to be a writer. She has career ambitions. She has creative ambitions. And it is just that tussle, that question of what do we owe our lives and choices that we make? And I just thought it was a really great adaptation because it keeps those like Miles Franklin sensibilities, but it's also really, you know, at the same time, it's defiant. It is punchy, and it has a real spirit that I think just straddles the line really well between, you know, paying legacy and homage to this 125-year-old novel and also the times we live in now.
0: And a bit of raunch, I've heard.
1: A little bit of raunch. It is sexy. There is a bathtub involved, and there is also a lot of self-pleasure.
0: Oh, okay, lovely. That is My Brilliant Career. It starts in a couple of days on Netflix. All right, this is interesting. A lot of people agree with you. Phil says, I hate it, Lucky. Cliche after cliche. Another text, 2 episodes of Lucky was enough. Started to get so American and cliche. So nobody likes Lucky except for me.
1: And it's okay that you like it.
0: That's right. Felicity's loving watching Widow's Bay on Apple TV, comedy horror with Matthew Rhys, which we have talked about. Okay, so that is My Brilliant Career. Now, Wenley, I've got to ask you, because I've seen so much press on this and I can't decide whether I want to go and see it or not, and that is Teenage Sex and Death at Camp Miasma.
1: What a title, right?
0: Yeah.
1: Like, if nothing else, that is, you see that title, you just go, what is that about? It is super interesting. This stars Hannah Einbinder, who, of course, is Gene Hacks's co-star.
0: Gene Smart's, who we also love.
1: Co-star in Hacks, and the incomparable Gillian Anderson, another incredible maven of the screen. And it is like this very unusual, almost satire, homage, revamp of like 80s slasher movies. So you're thinking like Friday the 13th, you know, Nightmare on Elm Street, all that stuff. The story is set in the US. It is about a young filmmaker, an LGBTQI filmmaker, who is given the responsibility of rebooting an old horror franchise, a fictional one called Camp Miasma. And she is obsessed with this series of films, and she goes and seeks out the original final girl from the first movie, and now, you know, in her 50s, who is played by Gillian Anderson, and who happens to live in the camp that they use as the shooting location in the 1980s. And it is this kind of phantasmagoric

0: sort of slasher movie, but also like queer love story, a very kind of sexual film. It's so hard to describe. Like, you kind of have to watch it and go along with it. So the
1: How
0: film,
1: scary is it?
0: it's not very
1: Oh,
0: scary.
1: good.
0: And
1: Okay.
0: my threshold is low. So, you know, it's more funny than it is scary in those things because it just plays up those 80s slasher cliches so well that you recognize it. Like, when the blood gushes, it gushes into, like, basically, you know, it just goes upwards. It's
1: Okay,
0: not
1: so it's
0: realistic.
1: okay. All right, so because it's fascinating. And is the love story between Gillian Anderson and my lovely Hannah?
0: It is. So it is like this obsession, this magnetism that they can't quite explain. And is it the two of them? Is it the location? Is it the miasma of it all? There is like a killer named Little Death, which we all know, you know, what the French think of that. And so it's great and it's so unusual. And anytime we kind of talk about the fact that bringing out the same things. This is a movie that is not the same thing to anything else.
1: That's what we like to hear. All right, that sounds wonderful. Teenage sex and death at Camp Miasma. And just quickly, Wenli Ma, before I let you go, I've seen something floating around on the streaming, The Shards. What's that about?
0: The Shards is also a 1980s, you know, milieu. It is a new TV series that Ryan Murphy has done, and it is an adaptation of Bret Easton Ellis's novel. Bret Easton Ellis, of course, is the guy behind American
1: Ah,
0: Psycho and Less
1: yes.
0: Than Zero. And so it's about teenagers in the final year of high school and a serial killer that is haunting the Los Angeles, the Hollywood Hills. It's probably not as, like, I feel like you've got two people, Ryan Murphy and Bret Easton Ellis, who are very known for being maximalist. And I think I wanted it to be more unhinged, and it felt a little restrained and a little bit meandering to me.
1: Okay, what's the Shards on? I'll have to have that, look that one up.
0: That's on Disney.
1: On Disney. All right, Wenli Ma is the culture editor for The Nightly. Thank you so much. And just repeating, lucky, she says no. My Brilliant Career on Netflix, yes. Teenage Sex and Death at Camp Miasma at the cinema, that's a yes. And The Shards, a maybe. Thank you very much, Wenli. It
0: Thank
1: is
0: you.
1: time to play the Monday Music Mash. This is where we play you seven songs in 7 seconds. All you've got to do is, well, just tell us what they are. Have a listen. $1300 222 774 if you would like to play the Monday Music Mash.

0: 774 ABC Melbourne and Victoria, and that was a pop music by M. And Damien, love that. Haven't heard that song for a long time. Thank you very much. Got to give credit to Chris Hollow there for pop music. It is time to play our Monday Music Mash. We have lots of people thinking they know what these seven songs are in 7 seconds. (1300) 222 774. Ring now for the Mash.
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0: Okay, it is time to play the Monday Music Mash. This is where we play you the 7 songs in 7 seconds. We've got a new masher today. Joel has put our mash together. I wonder how many you know. Let me play you the Monday Music Mash. Okay, time to play. David is in Blackburn. Hello, David.
1: Yeah, hi, Bridget. How are you?
0: I'm very well, thank you, David. I know you love the mash. What do you think of today?
1: Well, yeah, today very hard. I think I've got two.
0: Mm-hmm.
1: Yeah, okay. I put down Call Me by Blondie.
0: Yes, very good indeed. That was number three. Well done, David. Yeah, that's there.
1: Yeah, and the other one I've got, which I think I've got, is SOS by ABBA.
0: No, I'm sorry. No. There is no ABBA or SOS in there, David, but thank you very much for playing. Danny joins us from East Bentley. Hello, Danny.
2: Hello, Bridge. How are you?
0: Very well, Danny. We've got number three, which is Blondie and Call Me. What have you got?
2: I think I've got two, actually. Yep. Mm-hmm. So the first one is Sweet Disposition by Temper Trap.
0: That is number six. Very nice indeed, Danny. Well done. Number six is Sweet Disposition.
2: Thank you. And then I think Like a Prayer by Madonna.
0: Yep, that is there too. That is at number four. Well done, Danny. You're doing nicely. Anything else?
2: No, I shall bow out in glory.
0: Bow out, but be thankful that you have helped others with their glory. Danny, thank you very much. So we have got Blondie, Call Me. That is number three. David from Blackburn gave us that. Danny gave us number four, Madonna, Like a Prayer. Then Danny also gave us the Temper Trap, Sweet Disposition. So let me go to Sharon. Hello, Sharon.
3: Hi.
0: Welcome to the Monday Music Mash.
3: Thank you.
0: What do you know?
3: Is the first one by Sinead O'Connor, who was in the Cranberries? And is it, I can't sing that tune, but can I say it? Oh, my life is changing every day. I can't sing like her. No one can in every possible way.
0: I might have to pick you up because I don't think Sinead O'Connor was in the Cranberries. You're thinking of somebody else who was Irish as well and a beautiful singer.
3: Oh, someone in the Cranberries.
0: It is the Cranberries, but I can't give you Sinead O'Connor.
3: No, I'm not saying it's her. I'm saying it's someone in the Cranberries, and I think it's my life changing every day. And every

0: possible way.
1: I need the name of the song, Sharon.
0: Dreams.
1: Oh, there we go. Yes. Oh, that.
0: I did have it, but I do get confused between Irish singers. Sorry.
1: No, well, they're both beautiful and wonderful. Good on you. The Cranberries is right with Dreams. That's well done, Sharon. That's number one. Have you got any more?
0: I'd have to hear it again. Sorry.
1: Okay, let's have a listen. And if you'd like to play 1300 222 774,
0: thank you. No, that was really cruel, that one. They were very short.
1: Yeah.
0: But it's fun, though. Thank you so much. Bye.
1: That is the whole 7 seconds problem, I suppose. Thank you. Lockie is in Phillip Island. Hi, Lockie.
2: Yeah, you going, Bridge?
1: I'm very well. Lockie, are you familiar with the MASH?
2: Not really. First time.
1: Oh, welcome, Lockie. Lovely to be chatting to you. What do you think you know?
2: Well, Blink 182, All the Dumb Things is one, I reckon.
1: Blink 182. Let's have a look. All the small things. Yeah, I'm going to give you that. Well done. That's number five. Good on you, Lockie. We are looking for number two, and we are looking for number seven.
2: Can I hear it again?
1: Yes, you can.
2: Oh, wicked. Yeah, number two nearly, but no, that's it for me.
1: All right, Lockie, play again. It was lovely to have you on. Thank you very much.
2: Thanks, Bridge. Good on you.
1: John is in Greensboro. Hello, John.
3: G'day, g'day. It's Dolores O'Riordan from the Cranberries.
1: Yes, it is, but we already got that from Sharon, although she did think it was Sinéad O'Connor. But it is the Cranberries, John, Dreams. Do you know any others? We're looking for two and seven.
3: Can you run them again, please?
1: Yes, have a listen. John.
3: Is it Sing Near the Window and I'll Help You Out?
4: I'm sorry, Dave. I'm afraid I can't do that.
1: No, I'm sorry. I have to say goodbye to you, John. All right, let's move on to Theo. Theo's in Geelong. Theo, are you familiar with the MASH?
5: Hello, no, but I think I get the gist.
1: All right, what do you, we're looking for number two and number seven.
5: I do believe number two is Sugar Sugar and number seven is The Less I Know, The Better.
1: Okay, I'm going to need artists from you. Sugar Sugar by... Oh.
5: By the Archies.
1: Very
5: and the better by Tame Impala.
1: Oh, look at you go, Theo. Wow. Theo, have you played this before?
5: No, I haven't.
1: Oh, really? That's the first time. You just absolutely nailed that.
5: Thank you.
1: Well done, Theo. You are our proud winner of something. We're not sure what, but it'll be something out of our lovely ABC closet. It's always very nice. Maybe a beanie, maybe a drink bottle. You never know.
5: Oh, lovely. Thank you. I can't wait to find out.
1: Good on you, Theo. Thank you very much for playing the Monday Music MASH. And just for those who are playing along at home, I will go through them again. The first song was Dreams by the Cranberries. Sharon gave us that. Sugar Sugar by the Archies, thanks to Theo, our winner. Blondie, Call Me from David in Blackburn. Madonna's Like a Prayer, Danny gave us that. Blink 182, All the Small Things. That was from Lockie in Phillip Island. The Temper Trap, Sweet Disposition from Danny. And Tame Impala, The Less I Know, The Better, which was actually Triple J's number one song of the 2010s. So there you go. That is the Monday Music MASH for today. Tomorrow at the same time, we like to play Who Said That? So we will be playing Who Said That if you want to tune in at 2:45 tomorrow. Well, there we go. I'm very pleased with that. I'm very pleased for Joel who put that together. First time Chris hasn't done it. And he did a fabulous job. The hills are alive with the sound of Joel. Yes, they are. Now, as we say goodbye to our regional viewers, I just have to remind you that Tuesday, tomorrow is Census Day. Now, you might have already filled in your form. I know my mum has, and I know lots of people, I think more than a million have done it online. But we will talk about census, any questions you have, anything you need to know, because there's always... always a couple of questions come up about that. Chris Humphreys will be in for a book club. And, of course, the lovely Dr. Greg Moore will be here talking trees. So we have a big show for you tomorrow. Make sure you tune in. And, as I said, goodbye to everybody around the state. Thank you for your company today. Really appreciate it. Charlie Pickering has just joined me. He's preparing. He's getting ready for his drive show.
6: Absolutely.
1: Although serious today.

0: What's going on?
1: Well, I'm not serious. I'm just struck by the romantic lighting you've gone with.
0: I know.
1: Today
0: do you like
1: studio.
0: That? And I get a bit hot in here, Charlie. I don't know how you're going with your menopause, but it's absolutely boiling. So I have to put the lights down.
1: Well, the vibe is this is almost suburban Italian restaurant, a little bottle of rosé and some candles, Bridge.
0: I know. It's very my brilliant career. Apparently, it's a bit raunchy, just like that.
1: That's what I heard. I was quite delighted listening to that. So I'm curious to know, do you go to the gym? And you know, they've got the signs up that say, like, we take no responsibility for your belongings.
0: Or if you hurt yourself.
1: But if something gets stolen, that's on you.
0: Yep.
1: Apparently there is a spate of cars getting stolen at gyms. People are, like, sneaking the keys out of the cubby when you store your stuff and stealing gyms. But also, people are watching people go into the gym and they know I've got a workout's worth to get their car.
0: Gee whiz, really?
1: So there's a crime spate around gyms. And I want to know, 1-300-222-774, if you've had your car stolen at the gym or had all your stuff stolen.
0: Well, note to self, keep your keys on you, that's for sure.
1: That's right.
0: Well, that's not good.
1: But it's really bad if you're doing a bit of cardio and you come down on your keys. It's a nightmare.
0: I know it is, but what's worse though is if all your stuff's gone. So I say take your keys. I don't go to gym, so that's a relief for me.
1: I just don't leave anything in my car. That's my.
0: I don't leave anything. My mum taught me that when I was 18.
1: Good
0: and
1: on
0: I've
1: her.
0: Been doing it ever since.
1: Another that we are on pothole watch again. I can't believe it. Potholes are going off. Mm. But I'm going to hound the government until someone speaks to us about what they're going to do about it. It's not getting any better. We've been talking about it since I got here.
0: Charlie Pickering with his to-do list. Potholes is a top one today. That's it from me. Thank you, Chris. Thank you, Joel. See you tomorrow.
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5: Good afternoon, Nicholas Hines with ABC News. Drivers are being warned to be extremely careful on the roads after a large pothole opened up, damaging at least 30 vehicles along a stretch of highway in Victoria's east. Natasha McFarlane reports.
6: A line of more than two dozen vehicles has stretched along part of the Prince's Freeway this morning at Bunyip, with drivers forced to pull over to change tyres or have vehicles towed. Heavy rain has bucketed down across the region, causing a large pothole to form in the middle of the road. Local towing operator David Gridley says it's caused huge problems.
7: The holes are that deep that they're just destroying the tyres.
6: Premier Ben Carroll says dangerous potholes are the number one priority for the new roads minister.
8: The wheels there, now got an engineering charge, you watch us fix them.
6: Meanwhile, a man has died in Victoria's high country after a tree fell onto his car.
5: And there are several minor to moderate flood warnings in place for Victorian rivers, plus a major flood warning for the Ovens and King rivers at Docker Road Bridge, and a warning for possible major flooding along the Ovens River at Wangaratta tomorrow. The Australian Education Union is meeting this afternoon to consider the Victorian government's latest pay offer. Georgia Lenton-Williams reports.
9: The union and government's stalemate over pay and conditions has included the rejection of multiple offers and two major statewide strikes. Today's offer is the first from new Education Minister Gabrielle Williams, who took over the portfolio from Ben Carroll. It includes an initial $2,000 bonus, capped face-to-face teaching hours, and a 1% annual payment for educators at the top of their pay range. Yesterday, Premier Ben Carroll said he intended to boost funding to schools by progressing a deal with Canberra before the state election. The union is planning another strike next week if a deal can't be reached.
5: The CEO of Melbourne Airport says she's not aware of any staffing shortages at Tullamarine amid flight delays and safety concerns at Sydney Airport. Two airport workers have been stood down pending the outcome of an investigation into a near collision between two planes on the tarmac in Sydney yesterday, and more than 150 flights in Sydney were running behind schedule on Saturday morning, which was blamed on a shortage of air traffic controllers. Chief Executive of Melbourne Airport, Laurie Argus, says air traffic controllers do a challenging specialist job.
10: We haven't had any staffing issues here that have been identified to me directly, and I've only, of course, seen the reports in the news like everyone else about the challenges in Sydney. And I do know that the airport, Australian Airports Association, has been advocating.
5: A school in central Bangkok is stepping up its security and deploying metal detectors following a deadly mass shooting. A 14-year-old student fatally shot at least six people at a school outside Bangkok on Friday before turning the gun on himself. It's Thailand's worst mass shooting in nearly 4 years. And it comes as funerals are held for the grandparents of the gunman who were killed by the teenager before he opened fire at the school.

0: Music Festival Laneway says it's dropping its shows in Adelaide and Perth for 2027. Jono Wakeley reports.
1: Laneway Festival says it's not leaving South Australia and WA for good and that the time off will allow them to focus on making the festival the best it can be. It's also announced that it would be bringing the festival back to Brisbane after this year holding the Queensland leg on the Gold Coast for a change. The South Australian government says it's disappointing that Adelaide, Perth and the Gold Coast will miss out on holding events, but acknowledged that festivals and concert tours around the world have reported logistical difficulties of nationwide touring.
0: Geelong captain Patrick Dangerfield is urging patience while the AFL club works through the fallout from its secret concussion deal with one of its players. Last week, it emerged that defender Jake Colajasny signed an agreement taking legal liability for any future head trauma he may suffer. The deal has led to speculation over the futures of Geelong chief executive Steve Hocking and AFL chairman Craig Drummond, who were both with the club when the deal was struck 2 years ago. Dangerfield has told Fox Sports he believes Hocking is a player-first CEO.
2: Steve is one of the most player-centred people that I have ever met. He's a man of the highest integrity, and I have his back wholeheartedly.
0: And returning to the weather situation in Victoria, there is a severe weather warning for damaging winds expected for coastal areas east of Orbost tonight. The heavy rain has moved across into Gippsland and is set to ease from most districts this afternoon. There's also some snow showers continuing above 1,100 metres this afternoon. Tomorrow, some isolated showers continuing mainly on and south of the ranges and tending scattered about the eastern ranges during the day and about the west in the evening, with a bit more snow in the Alps. In Melbourne, there's a bit more rain continuing this afternoon but becoming less likely tonight, and a possible shower tomorrow as well, most likely in the evening, with a top of 14. Right now, it's 12 degrees.
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7: Good afternoon, it's James Padley from Transport Victoria. It's a wet one out there today, so pop your headlights on if you are driving around town. Most of the major arterials are moving pretty well, though. The Western Freeway is starting to build outbound from Robinson's Road to Hopkins Road, then again between Leakes Road and Ferris Road before easing out for the rest of the run towards Ballarat. The Hume Freeway also seeing some outbound delays on the approach to Donnybrook Road, as is the Monash Freeway outbound at the South Gippsland Freeway, and coaches are replacing trains for part of the journey on the Ballarat and Geelong lines due to an earlier track fault Footscray. Make sure you check the V-Line or Transport Victoria websites for more information. Flinders Street's also closed westbound heading towards Docklands between Russell and Swanston Street until Tuesday for planned works. In the meantime, stick to Collins, Queen Street and Queens Bridge Street to reach South Bank instead. That's the latest in traffic and transport. Right now it's 3:06.
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11: Hello again. Charlie here. Welcome to a new week on Drive. Did you have a good weekend? It's a little bit wet. Give us a call anytime, 1-300-222-774. You can call about anything. Our lines are open, but definitely call if you want to put something on the to-do list. We're going to do a bit of an update on our to-do list, the leaking in the tunnel, the concept of the restaurant tram. Where did it go and how can we get it back? We're going to be investigating. Let us know if you've got something you want to add to the list. 1-300-222-774. No job too big or small. We will give it a crack. Plenty to talk about on the show, though. A wet weekend is turning into a wet week, which means we're on high alert for two things: floods and potholes. Gary told Brecky in the battle of cars versus potholes, the potholes are winning.
12: On the approach to Melbourne, about out at Bunyip River, there's a major pothole in the freeway, and there was at least 20, maybe 30 cars with broken rims pulled over. And for about 15 kilometres thereafter, cars were pulled over with damaged rims.
11: Sound familiar to you? Give us a call, 1-300-222-774. We'll find out from the SES where flooding is a big problem at the moment and what parts of Melbourne need to be prepared. But when it comes to potholes, we are sorely lacking for state authorities to handle it. So let me know if you've battled any mega potholes out on the roads in the last few days. The rain tends to make them much worse.

0: Give us a call, 1-300-222-774. The ABC is reporting a big spike in car damage from potholes. We'll speak to a towing service that's struggling to keep up and see if we can't get anyone from the new/old government on to tell us what is going to be done. The new Premier says he has some big priorities. Well, in the 2 months that I've been in this chair, I've had more calls about potholes than anything else. We'll see if we can get the government to commit to addressing them now before all of our cars end up at the mechanics. And also on the show today, when you go to the gym and you put your things in a locker or a cubby, do you see that little sign that says the gym takes no responsibility for lost or stolen items? Do you give it much thought? Do you ever actually think someone is going to steal your stuff? Because police are warning of a spate of car thefts at gyms, with perpetrators, some of them nabbing people's keys while they're in the gym and nicking off with the car, knowing that they've got a workout's worth of time to make a getaway. There's also been break-ins to so many cars around gyms. So how common is this, and has it happened to you? Have you had your car nicked or something else stolen while you're at the gym? I'd love to hear your story. 1-300-222-774. In a moment, we'll ask the police just how often it's happening and what any of us can do to stop it. And also, if you're travelling home on V-Line tonight, give us a call and let us know how you're going. There's been huge delays all day, and V-Line are telling us that they may hang around for some time yet. So let me know, how's your V-Line commute faring today? 1-300-222-774. All of that, plus plenty of your calls and wrapping up a huge weekend in sport here on Drive with me, Charlie Pickering, on 774 ABC Melbourne.
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0: It's 10 past three. All of our regulars also for a Monday coming up later. We've got politics left, right and centre. And we'll wrap it all up with your funniest, punniest headline a little later in the show. But first, it's been a very wet day. Well, a wet few days here in Victoria. Heavy rain has put large chunks of the state on flood watch yesterday and today, and the wet weather also means limited visibility on the roads. We've seen and heard from you also about just how bad the potholes have been. So you can't see as much and the potholes are worse. It's made it so much harder to get around them. It's made so much harder for any of us on the roads. And I want to know, 1-300-222-774, what's the weather been like where you are, and have you had to brave driving over a pothole or two in the rain lately? Joining me now is David Gridley, who is the owner of Admiral Towing in Moe, and he has been flat stick thanks to the rain. Good afternoon, David.
3: Afternoon, Charlie.
0: Right, so what have you seen today with your business? How many cars have you had to tow?
3: We've towed a couple from down in Bunyip, but we've also done multiple tyre changes for people that have been hitting the potholes in that area. And we've actually been called in as a bit of an extra to help the guys that are in that area to do the job. So others have done more than what we have.
0: Right. So you've seen a big spike in work. It's like other folks and you getting roped in. There's a big spike because of these potholes in the rain?
3: Absolutely. There was over 30 cars this morning that had hit potholes and had flat tyres and broken rims this morning.
0: Right. And that's tell me exactly where this is. You've got that stretch of highway coming into Bunyip. That's near you. Am I right?
3: Yeah, it's still about probably 40, 50 kilometres from me. So that's how far they're bringing operators in to assist with vehicles that are broken down in that area. And it's pretty much the stretch from Bunyip through to Pakenham, sort of around the Bunyip-Narnagoon area. And it follows on from a similar time in November last year where the road just tore up again and there was potholes all over the place then. And it was just as bad then.
0: It's been, thankfully, a little while since I've had a car tow, but 50 Ks, I imagine that's not a cheap tow.
3: No, it's not a cheap call out for the roadside assistance companies that are calling us out to assist. I mean, an RACV and other companies were coming in as well from the metro area to do the jobs as well.
0: And so these potholes, obviously they get patched up, you know, in between. You know, like when there's lots of accidents like this, someone will come and do it. But am I right, just these patch jobs aren't holding up in the rain?
3: That's the impression that I'm getting. Most of these potholes are not new holes. They're holes that have been existing.

0: that have been like repaired in a hurry and then haven't been done properly, or the road hasn't been maintained as it should, and then the potholes just re-emerge.
1: I'm speaking with David Gridley, who's the owner of Admiral Towing in Moe. He's heard of at least 30 cars having to be towed because of hitting potholes around where he is on the stretch, well, from Bunyip all the way through to Pakenham, around there. I'm just curious, does this happen every time there's a heavy rain? Does this happen? Do you get busier, like the potholes open up and you just get more call-outs all the time?
0: Yeah, when you have a rain event like this, it seems to, it's like the damage occurs beforehand, and then you get a rain event like this and it just brings it to the fore. And the problem is that they can't really do much with the potholes while they're all full of water as they are now. So the problem is just exacerbated, and people can't see the holes when they're driving down the road, and the holes are full of water. So in dry weather, people can avoid them, but in the wet weather, you can't see the holes to know they're there.
1: I imagine a lot of the time when you go to pick people up, they're not rapt that they had to call a tow truck. What's the attitude been like of people, though, that have hit a pothole and they can't keep going?
0: Oh, people are furious. It's not like it's a new issue. It's been an ongoing gripe, especially in the country areas. We feel like the roads are not being maintained as they should. And people are just really angry. And people were angry beforehand, and then you add a couple of $1,000 for a cracked couple of rims and tyres, and you've got a monetary value to your anger. So it's a big issue.
1: Well, hopefully people direct their anger in the right direction and not towards you, David. Thank you, David Gridley, owner of Admiral Towing out in Moe. Thank you.
0: No worries.
1: It's nearly 3:15. Charlie with you on 774 ABC Melbourne. Give us a call, 1300 222 774. Have you come a cropper in these potholes all around, which are opening up worse and worse every time it rains? Eric in Bunyip, have you seen these potholes yet?
2: Just approaching Bunyip, Charlie. So, yeah, I'm seeing more and more of them emerging. I'm taking it pretty easy, but still surprised that a few people are whizzing past me, and I'd be on the lookout for them.
1: Right, and so apart from me banging on about them all the time, how did you know that to look out for the potholes?
2: Look, I heard on the radio this morning, ironically, I had to come down to Warragul for the day. I don't normally work down this way, but was copying them on the other side of the road as well on the way to Warragul. So now I've got the trip home and I'm just on the lookout for them. I'm seeing, like, if we get rain tonight, you can see where the next ones will be, you know?
1: Yeah, right. And we're going to find out in a moment what the weather outlook is. But you keep safe out there, Eric, as you go along. As you say, if people don't know, they could be fanging it into those potholes and keeping the tow trucks very busy.
2: Yeah, I think back off the speed a bit. That's my tip to one.
1: Good on you. Thanks for the update, Eric. Really appreciate it. Eric, on the road to Bunyip. Right there, the number is 1300 222 774. We're going to keep pursuing potholes. I'll tell you, we've talked probably more about potholes than anything else since I took over this show here on Drive. And we've asked the state government repeatedly what they're going to do about it. It is an issue that most voters are angry about. Everyone is talking about it when you talk about this state not being where it needs to be and things not being done. And I tell you what, we're going to keep asking the state government to come on and talk about it. We've got a new premier. He says he's got lots of priorities, and he does. Corruption's an issue. Education's an issue. He's got to get a deal with the teachers. But more people are calling about potholes than about anything else at all. So I will say this. This is day number one. I asked the government to come on and talk potholes. They were not available. And we're just going to count the days until the government come on and tell us what they're going to do about these potholes. We just heard they get patched up, but one rainy night and all of a sudden 30 cars ending up getting towed to be fixed because of these potholes. I wonder how many days we'll get to before they come on and have a chat. You're on 774 ABC Melbourne, and as I said, it's been a very wet day. You know that yourself. A lot of Melbourne has been on flood watch. And joining me now is Jerry Sheridan from the Vic SES. He is a state duty officer, to give us a bit of an update of what the state of play is around the state. Good afternoon, Jerry.
3: Good afternoon, Charlie. Thanks for letting talk.
1: So we've had a lot of rain over the last few days. Have we seen the worst of it? Is it going to ease off?
3: Well, that's what the Bureau tells us, although when you look out your window, it's probably still raining in Melbourne at the moment, and there's still showers coming through. And I think we'll still see that for the next couple of days as this system pushes away off the coast. We've seen a lot of rain, especially over the last 24 hours. I mean, in the Melbourne outer areas as well, probably 20 to 50 mil in some areas. So it's been pretty significant, and of course, that compounds those issues with water over roads and damage to the roads as well.
1: So how many call-outs have the SES had to make over the last few days?
3: Yeah, over the last 24 hours, we've had about 270 call-outs. We tend to get a lot less when it comes to the flooding because it's obviously over a bigger area and one call come in versus we get multiple trees down. So the numbers get skewed a bit, even though our volunteers are very, very busy. What I would probably rather highlight, Charlie, is that we've had a number of rescues today in regards to cars driving into floodwaters. And as we know, there's always those spots in and around Melbourne and in the outer areas that are well known for flooding. And, you know, even into this evening, want to make sure that people get home safely and that we don't drive through flooded waters or areas that we think that are going to be impacted.
1: So dangerous to drive through floodwaters, and so many horrible stories to come out of that. We also had another horrible story. A man tragically died today after a tree fell onto his car. Can you tell us anything more about that? Was that due to high winds?
3: Listener, that was up the Mount Buller area, and yes, unfortunately there was a fatality as a result of what we believe is a tree branch coming down just as that vehicle's passing by. Whether it's, you know, in very windy weather, wet weather, or even in dry weather, the gum trees can fall at any time. And unfortunately, that was just the timing that car happened to be passing, which is very unfortunate. And, you know, there is messaging out there at the time to heed the warnings of what it's like. But unfortunately, it was just bad timing. And, you know, we regret that may happen. So, again, want people to be watching for these warnings as they come out. Know the local areas. Vic Emerge has got all the warnings on there. And again, if anyone needs assistance, 132 500 from an SES perspective, a life-threatening 000, of course.
1: I'm speaking with Jerry Sheridan, who's a state deputy duty officer for the Vic SES. So, can I ask, are those high winds, you know, continuing as a concern today?
3: The winds have abated now. There is a current warning, which is mainly over the far east Gippsland. So we will see some residual wind, but not as the trigger levels that the Bureau had over the last 24, 36 hours, so, which is a good thing. Once this rain goes out, the weather will settle. But the consequences of that rain and that wind will still be there. So people still need to be mindful of, you know, the areas that are at usual impact. Certainly with the water this afternoon and the driving conditions of the roads, please heed those warnings and drive to the conditions.
1: And so what areas are of greatest concern with the water for the rest of the day?
3: For the main areas that we're getting concerned is mainly in that northeast now of the state around Wangaratta, Benalla and the areas like that, because we do have significant warnings out there for flooding for moderate as well in those Ovens and the King. So they're the areas that we're focusing at the moment, but not losing sight of obviously the metro as well to ensure that people get home safely. So again, we would ask that just the members of the community just heed the warnings, watch their conditions and drive to those conditions. And again, please do not drive through flooded waters. You do not know what's under there, especially these big potholes.
1: Absolutely. And we will keep people updated as best we can, and they can follow the Vic SES website as well for all the information they might need. Jerry Sheridan, State Duty Officer for the Vic SES, thanks for your time this afternoon.
3: No worries. Thank you.
1: 1300 222 774. You can call any time on Drive. We are, of course, sadly, talking more about potholes, which seem to be getting worse and worse, particularly when it rains. Megan in Ballarat, what do you make of the pothole situation?
4: Yeah, I've commented on this in the just recently about how the state government has put a lot of money into metropolitan roads, but not a lot into the regional roads. Western Highway between Ballarat and Ararat, I travel it every day. I'm a courier, and the road is a disgrace, and the Victorian government

0: seem to really be paying any attention to it.
1: Yes, thank you, Megan. It is. We've had a few calls along those lines. The election is everywhere. It's not just in the city, and it is out a little outside the city where people are doing thousands of dollars on rims and suspension on their cars and paying for towing because they're hitting these potholes. Something absolutely has to be done about it. Don in Langwarrin South, what do you think we need to know about potholes?
2: Besides fix them.
1: Good one.
2: Yeah, no, my concern more or less is that if these potholes are breaking rims on cars, which is bad enough, imagine what it might do to a motorcyclist.
1: Yeah, absolutely. Someone will come off their bike very quickly hitting a pothole like that.
2: Yeah, they'll hit the hole, get flung off the bike, and you never know what's going to happen after that. It could be a car go right over the top of them, or even the injury itself falling off the bike might be severe enough to warrant that.
1: And you wonder just how quickly the government might jump to when there's pothole fatalities from, you know, people on motorbikes, rather than just talking about, you know, broken suspension, like you say. If people are harmed, I wonder if the government are going to take it a bit more seriously.
2: We would rather not have the fatality in the first place.
1: Of course. Of course. Thank you very much for the call, Don. Keep the calls coming. 1-300-222-774. Can be about the weather, can be about flooding, can be about potholes or whatever you like. Just give us a call. Up next, though, I'm going to speak to Victoria Police about a spate of car thefts from gyms. More on that in a moment. It's 25 past three. You're on 774 ABC Melbourne.
3: I'm Sana Qadar. 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
1: 25 past three, Charlie with you on 774 ABC Melbourne. Also coming up later this hour, someone has found a 162-year-old bottle of Guinness in a shipwreck, and there is firm intention to drink it. We're going to find out if that's a good idea before 4 o'clock. But first, give us a call, 1-300-222-774. I'm curious, if you've had your car broken into or stolen while you've been at the gym, give me a call and let me know what happened. Because police are asking us to be extra vigilant at the gym to make sure our keys are safely locked away. Because between November 25 and April this year, around 250 cars were stolen from car parks at gyms. You know, that little sign above the locker saying the gym takes no responsibility for lost property. I bet you didn't think of your car when you were putting stuff in the locker or the cubby. Has that happened to you? 1-300-222-774 is the number to call. Acting Senior Sergeant Benita Pringle is from the Greater Dandenong, Casey and Cardinia Protective Policing Unit and, sorry, Proactive Policing Unit and joins me now. Good afternoon, Benita.
7: Good afternoon. How are you going?
1: Very well, thank you. So this feels like a giant spike in cars being stolen from outside gyms. Why is this becoming such an issue?
7: Mainly because it's so opportunistic. We're finding that gym goers are being tailgated into gyms because they're quite often being nice, holding the door open and allowing people through that they think would have a fob or access. Mm. And then they're just using that opportunity to take what they can get.
1: So these are people that aren't members of the gyms. They're just kind of sneaking in, like you say, when someone holds a door open and using that to go through people's stuff, get the keys. Can I ask, does that also give them a time frame that they can maybe steal someone's car? If they're going in with someone into the gym, they know, well, I've got at least half an hour of workout time here to get cracking.
7: I mean, essentially, but we find that with most opportunistic thefts such as this, their goal is to not be caught. So they're pretty quick.
1: So what happens once they're inside the gym? How are they going about it?
7: Well, we're finding, unfortunately, a lot of gym goers haven't secured their valuables, so they can just be left in open pigeon holes or on the floor next to mats. And so they're easily being picked up and then taken. And in most cars, you just press the unlock button and the lights will all flash and there you go, there's the car.
1: And so what happens to most of these cars? What are they getting used for?
7: They're getting used for all different types of things. More often than not, they're used to aid further criminality where offenders try

0: fly under the radar of police to commit serious and violent crimes. Sometimes they're dumped after being used in an offence, whilst others are circulated and have their number plates interchanged with stolen or cloned plates in an attempt to avoid police detection.
1: Give us a call, 1-300-222-774. Has this happened to you? Have you had your car stolen while you're trying to do the right thing and get a workout at the gym and take care of yourself, and someone's nabbed your keys and nabbed your car? Let us know, 1-300-222-774. So what role can gym owners play in helping prevent this sort of crime?
0: We've actually had quite a lot of engagement from our unit with the gym owners in the area of our office, which is Greater Dandenong, Case in Cardinia. And it seems a lot of them have been increasing their security measures, ensuring they've got adequate CCTV. Some of them have been adding lockable lockers, whilst others have been moving their open pigeonholes into more of the training areas where members are, away from the exits.
1: So there are things that the gyms can do to protect people's belongings if they're aware that this is a problem.
0: Yeah, and we have found quite a lot of them have been doing as much as they can to assist. But unfortunately, when we have gone to engage with gyms, we have still found, although there are lockable lockers, people have left their valuables in open pigeonholes or even sometimes in those lockable lockers unlocked.
1: Yeah, right. And so for gym goers, what do they need to be doing to take better care of their stuff?
0: We're asking them to secure their car keys and valuables in a locker if there is one to use. Otherwise, keep them on you. Don't leave them in the open storage cubes or unlocked shelves because, again, those opportunistic offenders will just come and take them. Prevent the tailgating into the gyms is a big one. If we can stop them getting into the gyms in the first place, it will stop a lot of the offending. So unfortunately, whilst it is nice to open a door and hold it open for other people in perhaps like a cafe setting, in a gym where you use a fob to enter, close the door behind you.
1: And if you feel a little awkward about doing that, just think of your car getting stolen. It'd be far more awkward than that. Before I let you go, Benita, I've just got one more question. You work for the Proactive Policing Unit. So what exactly does that involve?
0: That's correct. We provide a proactive response to crime and disrupt trends. So we manage persons of interest who are just starting to commit crime. Quite a lot of them are young persons, and we try and engage them back into school, work with their families to work out maybe why they're disengaged in school and committing crime, and try and get them back on track before they continue down the offending pathway. We also work with like external stakeholders like gyms on loss prevention measures to assist them.
1: Wonderful stuff. Well, thank you very much, Benita Pringle, Acting Senior Sergeant from the Greater Dandenong, Casey and Cardinia Proactive Policing Unit. Thanks for helping us understand this afternoon.
0: Well, thanks for having me.
1: No worries. Have a good afternoon. It's 31 past three. Charlie with you on 774 ABC Melbourne. Give us a call, 1-300-222-774. If you've had your car stolen while you're at the gym, I'd like to know what happened. What did you learn and what would you do differently next time? Also, give us a call if you've got concerns about potholes. I should have a big sort of calendar here in the studio. It's day one without the government coming on to talk about what, according to the volume of phone calls we get, is the biggest issue going around. We'll see how many days it takes. You're listening to Charlie on 774 ABC Melbourne, 28 to 4. Let's get the news headlines with Nicholas Hines.
2: Thanks, Charlie. And the Victorian Premier says his government is moving to address dangerous potholes across the state after dozens of cars were damaged in today's heavy rain, saying it's his new roads minister's number one priority. Authorities are urging Victorians to drive carefully and stay out of flooded waters, with SES crews having to rescue several people who became stranded in the downpours. Victorian public school teachers have been offered a revised pay deal, with the union meeting this afternoon to consider it. The new offer includes an additional $2,000 bonus payment for state educators, with the government hoping to avoid another school strike next week. And Prime Minister Anthony Albanese says practical amendments to Labor's proposed gambling advertising bill are being considered to get it passed through Parliament. The Coalition Crossbench and the Greens have called for changes to Labor's original proposal, saying it doesn't go far enough to prevent gambling harm. In Melbourne, rain becoming less likely tonight. Right now it's 13 degrees. I'll be back with the latest news at 4 o'clock.
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5: Good afternoon, it's James Padley from Transport Victoria. A breakdown on the M80 Ring Road Altona bound at Sunshine Avenue is just cleared with delays easing off nicely. There's also a broken down vehicle on the Heatherton Road inbound exit from the Monash Freeway. That's currently sitting on the grass with recovery crews en route. There are 18 minute delays travelling outbound from Robinson's Road to Hopkins Road on the Western Freeway with peak traffic starting to kick off. And coaches are replacing trains for part of the journey on the Ballarat and Geelong lines due to an earlier track fault at Footscray. Make sure you check the V-Line or Transport Victoria website for more information. The outbound entry from Doncaster Road to the Eastern Freeway is also closed until mid-October as crews build a new entry ramp as part of the freeway upgrades. Your best alternatives will be the entry ramps from Tram or Middleborough Roads instead. That's the latest in traffic and transport. Right now it's 26 to 4.
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1: 25 to 4, Charlie with you on 774 ABC Melbourne. Coming up before 4 o'clock, we have tracked down the Belgian man who found like a 160-year-old Guinness in a shipwreck under the ocean, who by all accounts has intention to drink it. We're going to have a chat to him later this hour. And in a moment, Alexia Pescia from ABC Sport is in to wrap up a huge weekend of footy. But first, give us a call, 1-300-222-774, the number to call. We're talking all sorts of issues. First up, Paul in East Melbourne. We were just having a chat about cars getting stolen from gyms. What do you know about it?
10: Yeah, hi, Charlie. Charlie, the gym I go to, over the last 12 months, there's been a couple of cars stolen. So where the cubby holes are, there's actually signs up to say, to tell people not to leave keys or valuables. So what do people do, or some people do? They leave keys and valuables in the cubby holes. Now, I don't know what else you can do. And the signs are, you know, in black and white, but there are some people who still insist on leaving their keys there. You can walk past any time of the day and you'll see a set of keys there. So I don't know what else to do.
1: We're not going to give a location of the gym just in case we give someone ideas. Paul. But thank you very much for the call. 1-300-222-774. Have you seen that at your gym? Obviously, this is happening more and more and more. If there are specific signs going up at gyms warning that cars are getting stolen, give us a call. 1-300-222-774 is the number to call. We've also had news today. We had a chat to V-Line that said that they look like they're going to have long delays. They've been delayed all day and may continue into the evening. Mandy in East Brighton, tell me about your V-Line journey today.
11: Oh, good afternoon, Charlie. Well, I hopped on the train at Warren Ponds in Geelong at 8:31 this morning, and I had a flight scheduled from Melbourne to Brisbane at 11:15, but we sat outside, I think just outside Deer Park, from about 9:45 till nearly midday, and I arrived in the city at about 12:30, so it was almost an epic four-hour train journey.
1: 4 hours from Geelong up to the city, and obviously missed the plane.
11: Yes, yes. But, I mean, I suppose the bonus is my dad's here in East Brighton, so I'm staying the night with him and I'll get a flight again tomorrow.
1: Nice.
11: I appreciate that the staff on the train were just, the beautiful lady kept making announcements and warned us at 9:45 it could be 60 to 90 minute delay. Well, it ended up being 2 hours, but we were informed, which was really great. So
1: yeah.
11: Kudos to the staff on the actual train.
1: And so. I'm sure the staff get some pretty riled up passengers, particularly after the Telstra outage meant that trains weren't going at all for more than 24 hours. They've definitely earned their customer service stars.
11: Well, surprisingly enough, everyone was pretty calm. No one was arcing up that I could see. We were all just sitting there doing work or doing whatever we could do.

0: Line does tell us that there are significant delays on the Ballarat, Bendigo and Geelong lines due to a track fault near Footscray. Service changes are expected to continue all throughout the afternoon. They also say the lines will be suspended from 2 p.m. for approximately 2 hours to enable further investigation of the repair works. We just heard Mandy was delayed for more than 4 hours trying to get to the airport, couldn't get there. It sounds like you can expect delays of that magnitude in a number of directions this afternoon. So, delays on the Ballarat, Bendigo and Geelong lines due to a track fault near Footscray. We'll keep an eye on that and update you if we get any more information. We're going to be talking a big weekend in 40 in a moment, but first, let's check the weather with Christy Johnson, Senior Forecaster on duty at the Weather Bureau. Christy, we're on flood watch at the moment. Where are the areas that are going to be biggest hit by rain?
1: Look, at this stage, most of the rain has fallen. So that's the good news. The weather system that has been bringing all the rain is it's a low pressure system, and at the moment that low is actually centred out over eastern Victoria. So it has moved through the metro area now, and in fact the heaviest rainfall for the rest of today will be through Gippsland, I expect. There are still some showers over the city, but since 9 a.m. our rainfall totals have been very minimal, just a couple of millimetres here and there. We did get up to, in the 24 hours to 9 a.m, we got up to, 165 millimetres up at Mount Buffalo, but around the city, sort of up to about 35 millimetres out at Hoppers Crossing and Rockbank, places like that. In terms of the flooding, it's really, apart from out in Gippsland, it's probably now mostly rain that's already fallen and is making its way down into the rivers and out through the catchments. So there's quite a few watches and warnings out. The most significant one probably for the state is the potential for major flooding in Wangaratta tomorrow. So we're watching that as the water travels downstream on the Ovens and King rivers. Around the Melbourne area, potential for some minor flooding around sort of the Bunyip River, a couple of other places potentially looking at minor. But at the moment, the sort of moderate to major flooding is out in the northeast in those Ovens and King rivers, and the Kiwa River as well also has a moderate flood warning.
0: Thank you very much, Christy. And just quickly, what's in store for the rest of the week here in Melbourne?
1: Yeah, look, so the showers that we've got today will tend to ease as we go through the evening, and the winds will start to go back around to the northwest. They're quite southwesterly or almost southerly at the moment and quite gusty, so it feels like temperature out there is pretty chilly with these wintry showers coming through. As I say, they will ease off as we go through tonight, and tomorrow actually will probably be not too bad. It'll be a pretty settled day, cloudy, top temperature around 14 degrees, maybe a few showers here and there, but really the bulk of the showers will probably come through or start to develop at night, and then really the main next front is coming through on Wednesday. So at this stage, our modelling suggesting maybe late morning, middle of the day Wednesday for the timing of the next front for the sort of bulk of the showers. But yeah, more showers coming on Wednesday, top of 14 degrees. Once that moves through, we'll see the showers probably contracting back to the usual spots in a southwesterly flow, the Mornington Peninsula, the southeastern suburbs, out around the Dandenongs, Yarra Ranges, for Thursday. And then by Friday, they're pretty much contracting down to the coast. And the weekend at this stage is looking pretty settled with maybe just some cold mornings starting to develop.
0: Thank you very much, Christy Johnson, Senior Forecaster on duty at the Weather Bureau. We'll chat again soon. It's 17 to 4, Charlie with you on ABC Melbourne. Coming up before 4 o'clock, the story of the 162-year-old Guinness and the lucky Belgian who found it. But first, let's talk sport. After a few weeks of distraction of various other sports around the world, all eyes were just on a huge weekend of action in the AFL as we get closer to the postseason. I'm wondering, did you head down to the first AFL-AFLW doubleheader last night? Let me know, 1300 222 774. Also, the Geelong concussion saga continues. Lots of footy stories today. And Alexia Pesha, ABC Sports reporter, joins me now. Good afternoon.
2: Good afternoon. Big weekend.
0: Huge weekend.

0: You can. Let's start with the controversy that's taken up the headlines at the moment, the latest on Geelong. The club is in hot water over a unique contract it drew up for one of its players with a history of concussion concerns. Now, Patrick Dangerfield was interviewed on Fox Footy. He's the captain of Geelong and also served as the AFL Players Association president for 7 years. He's voiced his support for Geelong CEO Stephen Hocking. Have a listen.
1: Steve is one of the most played centred people that I have ever met. He's a man of the highest integrity, and I have his back wholeheartedly. We've been so fortunate to have him in charge of our football club. And we're bloody lucky to have him.
0: So, a lot of support for his CEO there. No surprises, there's a bunch of solidarity inside the Geelong Football Club. But there are big questions asked about Geelong and the AFL.
2: Big time. And even if Patrick Dangerfield is saying that Steve Hocking is the greatest man to ever walk planet Earth, people make mistakes and there has to be consequences for those. And when you are the CEO, you're the one that comes down first, right, in this situation. I think the hard part to not see past in this specific example, Steve Hocking, who is now the CEO, and then Craig Drummond, who's the AFL commissioner at the time, previously at the Cats. Between them, there's about 50 years of experience in the industry. So to say that, you know, experience is not the question. Why did they not go to the AFL? Well, it's not like they were going, oh, we didn't know. So for me, it's not about the fact that Jake Colajasny signed this waiver. And there's more that's come out on that today about that the Cats were trying to mirror a unrelated contract from about 5 years ago from a player who was trying to return back to the AFL from a lower level. And basically the same thing happened where all the responsibility would fall to that player should something happen involving head trauma. So for me personally, it's not the deal. Jake and who Jake's team at the time made that decision. They thought it was best, whatever. Sometimes, sure, we protect players from themselves. It's why the Cats didn't tell the AFL. That's really grey. There's nothing to hide. He passed the concussion panel. So why not tell them?
0: Absolutely. And I think it's not good enough to say it was a mistake.
2: Exactly.
0: Or like, we missed that one. And you cannot have someone at the AFL, like who was at the Cats at the time when this happened, who's now at the AFLs, and then have the AFL say, no, it's fine. Mm. It's just, it is so common of the AFL and the way they run their investigations,
2: yes,
0: which is not clean the way proper grown-up organisations would.
2: And that's exactly right, Charlie. It now puts the AFL's link to integrity or what they see as integrity in the limelight. And we can only go back to a couple of months ago when Carlton were hit with a $75,000 fine of their mishandling, I suppose, of Elijah Hollands on the day, on that game day. And they also said that was a miss. In my eyes, that was more of a miss, where it was heat of the battle. Elijah was passing different medical staff, I suppose, at the time, and he declared himself fit to play. That was handled, $75,000 fine. Ken Hinckley was hit with a $25,000 fine for pretending to be an aeroplane and mocking Jack Ginnivan because it put the game into disrepute. This is bigger.
0: Definitely bigger. And the other question that isn't answered, and the AFL should be able to answer this question. If they can't, they have to get onto it. How many other contracts like this are there in the AFL?
2: Exactly.
0: How many other players have signed these contracts? And if they can't say, then they're not doing their job.
2: Well, it was Kurt Tippett at Adelaide years ago who had that side waiver, I suppose, as well. And then Adelaide lost draft picks and were hit with a heavy fine as well. And if the league comes out and says, oh, well, we're actually fine with this one, it was a misstep, then all of those other clubs that have been in the hot water and given fines can say, well, all right, we want our money back. Because I don't know how it's any different. I think this will really become a point of the AFL and Geelong have long had this some sort of deal. They're down the highway. They run their own sort of race a little bit, not anymore. The other one for me that's come up a lot is Chris Scott in his press conference the other night said, I am the last to know. I don't follow the media and I don't know. I don't like that. You've got a whole media team. So if you're not following the media, they are. Ask them before you enter that press conference. You are the face of that club as the head coach.
0: And it's a little too easy by half.
2: Yes.
0: To be able to say that in a press conference so you don't have to answer a question. Like it's, you know, he might be in that position and they've not informed him. But also as a club, if you're making deals like this, and there are specific circumstances around certain players, the coach should be across it as well. There needs to be transparency around all of this.
2: Yes, I agree. And, I mean, you could look at someone like Ross Lyon, and he probably would know. He's always a coach who's involved in a lot of things that happen at the club. So if he was sitting in that chair, he'd probably say, oh, well, I did know, or have a bit more to say on it. But I just don't think it's a fair excuse to say, I'm the head coach and it's my job just to coach the team. Well, you've had 4 days to get yourself across this story. Mm. You have a team who can help you get across it.
0: Implausible to not have any thoughts on it whatsoever. Let's move on to some more cheerful stories. The Blues, I mean, it's cheerful for Blues supporters. It's horrific for me as a Bombers supporter, but the Blues are still on a roll. Let's have a listen to what their weekend sounded like.
3: Are you hearing this? We want Fraser. The chant has gone up around the ground.
4: Brody Kemp out to the left. He hasn't hit this all that well, and it does drag left-hand side. How many poppy do you reckon are cheering the We Want Fraser?
5: Anyone wearing navy blue is chanting We Want Fraser, that is for sure. The sentiment is very clear down here.
0: So after a horror start to the year under coach Michael Voss, they've made a full 180. They are looking good for a wild card spot. Mm. And there was talk that the club, this was an interim situation, they would search for the right coach. They would be actually insane to not have Josh Fraser as their full-time coach. Why are they not just announcing it now?
2: I know, and I think that's the big question. I mean, he hasn't officially said, yeah, I'll hand my resume in at this point, but I mean, he doesn't really have to. He's done the perfect resume on the spot, I think.
0: Oh, every game that goes by, he's just negotiating up his salary.
2: Basically, yeah, maybe he's playing the long game for that reason.
0: But there couldn't be any argument for taking the search elsewhere. Your job as a coach is to have the team win games, and he's shown he does that. That's it.
2: And the club said the players seem to like him. The only thing that Carlton do well is sack coaches, though, and what they've done before is give the interim coach the role, and it hasn't worked out. So maybe that's playing into their minds a little bit. And also, I suppose they have to go through a process regardless. But it 100% is his to lose now.
0: Yeah, it will be one of the worst decisions ever if he doesn't get that job.
2: I think so too. I think it'll become those people chanting for Fraser will do it again in order to get him back in the role. I don't mind it.
0: And if you're Fraser, why would you? After that, you did everything you needed to do to show you could do it. That is one of the fascinating narratives going on this season. Another fascinating beginning of a story, I would say, is the AFL launched its... AFLW launched this season with the Saints-Blues doubleheader yesterday, with the AFL game on first and then the AFL game afterwards. AFLW first, then the AFL game afterwards. Was it a success by your measure?
2: I think so. More than 20,000 fans for the AFLW game that would have rolled into a Sunday night game, which we don't see ever, really, for the AFL men's side of things. I think it was fantastic. The All From All reports that I heard this morning, commentators loved it, fans loved it, and it was a friendly time for younger fans to get there as well on a Sunday afternoon. It could almost have been a triple header because the VFL sides played that morning too.
0: Wouldn't that be great? That's so old school. That felt like growing up in the 80s, it felt like you had the under-19s reserves and the ones would play on the same ground at the same time. We'll debate it another time, but Ollie and I, off air, we think we've solved footy.
2: Obviously.
0: Which is both leagues, everyone plays the opposition once. Everyone plays everyone once and they are all doubleheaders. And that's it. That's your season.
2: For both leagues.
0: Yeah, that's right.
2: So I agree with the AFLW side because they don't play everyone once as it is. So if you draw a good side, you know, a better side of the draw, so to speak, and you don't play North Melbourne this year in the AFLW going, hooray, but we'll probably have to play them in the grand final given
0: that's
2: the
0: right.
2: way they go. I don't know if it works in the men's though. That will really shorten the season.
0: No, I know it doesn't. It might cost the AFL money. They're not clearly not responsible with it. But doesn't it make it fair? Like if you had to play Frio twice this year, how is your season as fair as someone who only has to play Frio once? Mm. This way, everyone plays everyone once. That's a fair system.
2: Yeah, it is. I don't have anything to say back.
0: My chances of running the AFL are pretty slim at this stage.
2: No, not with that.
0: Not with that at all. Very quickly, though, speaking of Frio, we've been talking all season who's good enough to knock Frio off. Well, it turns out it's the D's. Here's the final siren from the D's upset win over Fremantle.
3: Fritch has taken it in the pocket.
4: Johnson.
3: The Demons shore up their spot in the top six. And if the Dockers get back here, there'll be some Demons to deal with.
0: So there we go. Game had everything from a neutral perspective. Very entertaining. Mm. An absolute thriller, but also makes everything more interesting.
2: So much more interesting. The Demons, the MCG, it's their fortress. They've only lost there once, I believe. Fremantle at the MCG, I think that was the second time they've played there. I believe they have lost once there. The Demons beat them at their own game. Fremantle's defence is so stable, and their whole thing, to be really easy about it, they suffocate. That's their idea. The Demons was let them suffocate them, but they made them rattled under the pressure, and they got the ground balls. They got the loose balls, and they went fast, and they took chances, and there was nothing they didn't want to go for, and it worked. It was remarkable football. It was so quick.
0: Is it enough to say that this is the first chink in the armour of Freo, and that's the way you play, or are Melbourne uniquely positioned to be able to do that?
2: I think Melbourne have the capability with the type of players they have, that flair and that speed, to be able to do that. They also have a very good defence as well. And not to mention that guy who is their ruckman, who's pretty good too, in Max Gawn. Mm. I think Melbourne are uniquely placed to do that, but I think teams who are right there with them would now look at that game and go, all right, the quicker we go, the more we can rattle Freo.
0: It'll be interesting to see from here. And also Freo, it's some, just in the back of their minds, they are now thinking, are we able to win on the MCG, which ultimately is the job at the end of the day? One quick question, very quick question. Collingwood have secured a spot in the wild card. Is that a tick on the season for the Pies? Is that their job done? Have they done well enough?
2: I think it's a subpar. It's a C at best.
0: Yeah. Mm. They've got to do more than that.
2: They've got to do more than that.
0: Alexa Pescia, always great to talk.
2: Thank you,
0: from
2: Charlie.
0: ABC Sport. We'll chat again soon. 5 minutes to four. Charlie with you on 774 ABC Melbourne. Coming up after four, would you feel safer if we had PSOs in hospitals? We seem to have them all over the place these days. PSOs solving all of our problems everywhere. Would you feel safer in a hospital if we had PSOs, the safety officers, there keeping us safe, or would it put you a bit on edge? Let us know. Also, you will hear a little later from a Belgian diver who discovered a 162-year-old Guinness in a shipwreck. Apparently, it could be drinkable, and they might be using it to make the original recipe of Guinness. That's all coming up here on 774 ABC Melbourne.
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0: 4 minutes to four, Charlie with you on ABC Melbourne. Got some texts coming in about pothole Sandy. Texting in saying the road both ways between Daylesford and Trentham is a disaster, and now worse after 100 mil of rain over the weekend. Terribly dangerous, especially at night. That is the story around the state. This is day one of the count. When will the state government come on and talk about it? I think we heard in the news it's a very high priority to them. Would love to hear what they're going to do differently. It can be a high priority, but what we've seen so far is potholes are getting filled in a bit and it rains, and all of a sudden the potholes are back. Thousands of dollars worth of damage to cars, 30 cars getting towed outside Bunyip. The problem just keeps getting worse. 1300 222 774 is the number to call here. John in Sunbury, talking about trouble with our V-line trains. What can you tell us?
10: Yeah, g'day, Charlie. How are you this afternoon? Yeah. Look, I just want to put some information... Sorry, matey. I just want to put some information out there that V-line services running through Footscray are still having major disruptions. Trying to get home on the Bendigo line. We were told at Southern Cross, catch a train to Sunbury. We get to Sunbury and no one seems to know what's going on. So we're waiting for either buses or a train. So just so people know, they're making their way home on V-Line this afternoon, that the issues this morning are still ongoing, and maybe start making your way home now, that's all.
0: Right, so how long have you been waiting now out in Sunbury?
10: Oh, well, I got to Southern Cross Station around 2:30 and... for the 3 o'clock train, and I'm still at Sunbury now, and we're still waiting on the V-Line staff to tell us what's actually happening. So, because we don't know, and they don't know either.
0: Right. So, what's your plan if things don't get moving?
10: Oh, Pot camp for the night in Sunbury, I guess. I don't know. It's just in a pub, I guess, something. I don't know. Yeah, I've got the same issues. Got people have got to travel a distance to pick me up. So I'm sure everyone else has the same as well.
0: Well, I'm glad you're a little cheerful about it nonetheless there. Thanks for the call, John. Thanks for the update. If you're on V-Line trying to get home, let us know how you're going. 1-300-222-774 is the number to call. We've also been talking about cars getting stolen from gyms. Ronnie in Carnegie, what can you tell us?
11: Hey, Charlie. I went to the gym with my boyfriend.

0: couple of weeks back, and obviously it's winter. He was wearing a jumper and didn't want to continue wearing the jumper in the gym. He had his car keys in his jumper pocket and left the jumper with the keys in one of the cubbies that's available near reception. When we went to leave about an hour later, he went and checked his jumper pockets and the keys weren't there. We freaked out a little bit, walked around the whole gym, thought maybe they'd just fallen out of his pockets. And we went to reception to see if anyone had like dropped the keys in there, lost and found. Eventually we couldn't find them anywhere in the gym. We walked downstairs to the car park and saw that the car was missing as well. So we obviously called the police straight away. But yeah, found out that the car was stolen just while we were working out.
1: What an absolute nightmare. The last thing that you think is going to happen. Thank you, Ronnie in Carnegie, for the call. A lot of talk about that. The police said that they're encouraging gyms to have more lockable lockers instead of just cubbies. And this is happening more and more. And also warning people not to hold the door open for people to coming in that might not have a fob, because they could just be in there to take your stuff. Keep the calls coming, 1-300-222-774. Coming up after four, would you feel safer with more PSOs in hospitals? And what do you do with a 160-year-old Guinness? News time, 4.
2: Good afternoon, Nicholas Hines with ABC News. The State Emergency Service is urging Victorians to drive carefully and stay out of flooded waters, with crews rescuing several stranded drivers today. There are multiple warnings in place for flooded rivers across the state, including possible flash flooding in some areas west of Bendigo and potential major flooding of the Ovens River at Wangaratta tomorrow. SES duty officer Jerry Sheridan told 774 ABC Melbourne flooded roads can also pose a danger in the city.
3: There's always those spots in and around Melbourne and in the outer areas that are well known for flooding. And, you know, even into this evening, you want to make sure that people get home safely and that we don't drive through flooded waters or areas that we think that are going to be impacted.
2: And regional Victorians are expressing their anger at the poor condition of the state's roads. Large potholes on the Princes Highway in Gippsland damaged at least 30 cars this morning, leaving some with multiple flat tyres and cracked rims. David Gridley runs a local towing company and says temporary repair work on the roads isn't enough.
4: We're getting patch jobs and the patches are just removing themselves in the weather. And the weather's the issue that's causing it, but we just don't seem to have roads that are getting repaired appropriately.
2: Premier Ben Carroll says his government is moving to fix dangerous potholes. Victorian public school teachers have been offered a revised pay deal ahead of more planned industrial action. Georgia Lenton-Williams has the details.
5: Australian Education Union members are planning to walk off the job next Wednesday if a deal can't be reached. The state government is hoping the action won't go ahead, making a new offer with an additional $2,000 lump sum payment, a 1% annual bonus for educators at the top of their pay range, and caps on face-to-face teaching hours. AEU Victorian Branch President Justin Mullally says it builds on the previous rejected offers.
6: Look, I think the council will give serious consideration to what's been put on the table.
5: It comes a day after Premier Ben Carroll committed to a full schools funding agreement with the federal government.
2: Police searching for a man missing from Melbourne's outer east have found his car in remote bushland near the New South Wales border. 24-year-old Evan Sinclair left his Belgrave home around midnight on Friday, July 31st in his distinctive yellow Holden Commodore sedan. Police say the car has been found in the Wingan State Forest in East Gippsland. Police say a search of the State Forest and the Crowajingalong National Park will continue tomorrow. New South Wales police say they have no regrets after confusing a doll for human remains during investigations into an abandoned suitcase. Isla Evans reports.
7: New South Wales police initially feared a suitcase found at Oallen, southeast of Goulburn on Sunday, contained the remains of a woman, but now believe it was actually a sex doll. The mix-up was confirmed by forensic testing earlier today. Police say the lifelike doll was wearing clothing, had hair and a nose piercing, and markings that appeared like bruising and grazes. Superintendent Linda Bradbury has defended the police investigation, saying all the correct procedures were followed and there were no regrets. The investigation has concluded.
2: International aid agency Save the Children says Palestinians in Gaza are continuing to suffer while the Israeli Prime Minister rejects a US brokered peace plan. Hamas has announced it's prepared to lay down its weapons, but Benjamin Netanyahu has refused to withdraw.

0: withdraw the Israeli military from the Strip until the group is, quote, genuinely disarmed. The charity's head of humanitarian policy and advocacy, Alexandra Sayer, says a ceasefire agreed to last October hasn't stopped Israeli attacks.
1: Sure, there's a ceasefire agreement on paper, but the reality on the ground is very different. People are living in tents. There's no clean water. There isn't enough humanitarian assistance coming in. People haven't been able to rebuild their homes. People are living in tents with absolutely nothing.
0: To Sport News, Geelong captain Patrick Dangerfield says the AFL club has buggered up its handling of a secret concussion waiver signed by defender Jake Colajasny. The club's board has been meeting today before it responds to the AFL's Please Explain notice. Dangerfield has told Fox Sports he needs more detail on the matter.
2: It's one thing to have an opinion early, which I think we all do. That's natural. That's certainly there as a player and our players and externally. Clearly, there's some parts that we'll bug it up as a club and we can do better. But I still think there's a bit to unpack yet.
0: And to the weather across Victoria, damaging winds expected on the coastal areas east of Orbost tonight. But the areas of rain are easing from most districts this afternoon. A bit of snow continuing in the Alps into tomorrow, with a few isolated showers continuing tomorrow as well, mainly on and south of Victoria's ranges. In Melbourne tomorrow, a possible shower, most likely in the evening, with a top of 14. Right now in the city, it's 13 degrees. ABC News.
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7: Good afternoon, it's James Padley from Transport Victoria. Emergency services are on the scene of a truck fire on the Calder Freeway inbound at Keilor Park Drive. The right-hand lane remains closed with outbound delays building past the scene. Please pass with care if you are in the area. There's also a breakdown on the Monash Freeway inbound approaching Heatherton Road in the left-hand emergency lane. Speeds are set to 40 though, with Transport Victoria's incident response service on scene. In Roeville, there's been a collision on Stud Road travelling northbound due to a vehicle collision at Bergens Road just prior to Wellington Road. That's currently in the right hand turning lane, and we're still seeing roughly 15 minute delays travelling outbound from Robinson's Road to Hopkins Road on the Western Freeway. Finally, coaches are replacing trains for part of the journey on the Ballarat and Geelong lines due to an earlier track fault at Footscray. Make sure you're checking the V-Line or Transport Victoria for the most recent updates. That's the latest in traffic and transport. Right now it's 4:06.
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8: Most of these potholes are not new holes. People are furious.
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11: 4:07 in a moment. Would you feel safer having PSOs in hospitals? It's been suggested we need them to keep the staff safe and also the patients. And also, we're going to hear from a Belgian diver who discovered a 160-year-old Guinness in a shipwreck. Apparently, it may even be drinkable. We're going to find out about that shortly. But as you heard just then, it's all about potholes today. When the rain comes, the potholes grow and the cars end up getting towed. Dean in Mont Albert, what do you make of the pothole epidemic?
12: It's a good one, Charlie. In our area, I've got a slightly different angle, and I would preface this by saying regarding any pothole, I would encourage everyone to ask the question, what is the source of the pothole? So in my area, the side streets are littered with potholes that occur as a result of a contractor, you know, having to run services under the line or something, and then they do a dodgy, half-assed job, and then you go bump, bump, bump, bump, bump, bump, over and over and over again. You know, they skimp to make the money, and then the government has to, and the taxpayers have to pay to then fix it. And this takes the money away from the vital wear and tear damage, that, like on the country roads and flood damage and all these other areas. So the government ended up paying all the money to fix the dodgy contractors' half-assed jobs. And so then we have this problem. So if we did an assessment of what is the source of the potholes, we could ascertain very quickly where there's a lot of money getting wasted on just through sloppy contractors. And so we desperately need accountability and consequences for contractors. So refusal of permits, they can't do it. They can't tender for jobs. There's penalties.

0: Or alternatively, there's a reporting mechanism where the contractors have to fix a job that they haven't done properly.
1: It's a good suggestion, Dean. And it's funny, you think about anyone, if they're fixing a pipe, if they're fixing a wire, if they're fixing something under the road, the contractor is getting judged on how quickly they fixed that problem. They're not getting judged on how tidy it is afterwards, how well patched up that pothole is once they've fixed the leaky pipe underneath. That's not one of their KPIs. Maybe we need pothole inspectors or people to go out and inspect the patch-up jobs after this work is done. Dean, that is a great suggestion. I want to be practical. We're going to be angry about potholes and the fact that they don't get fixed, but it's good to be practical and think, what can we do to make the system better? Peter in Geelong, we're talking potholes.
2: We are. A couple of things. I think maybe a class action against the ministers responsible and the Premier for the damage done to the cars, and an investigation into all the money they've spent putting up all these cables on the side of the road instead of spending money on road repairs. There's a lot of places. I do about 50,000 kilometres a year travelling the country roads with the work I do, and there's several areas where they've put new cables up, but they've done a dodgy on the roads. They tram track, they've got potholes coming up, they've got trees growing up through where the stands for the cables are. Just not good enough.
1: Thank you, Peter. That's a good point as well. I think a lot of people are saying, where is the money going? Where is it being spent? They obviously want you to be impressed by the new tunnels and the big infrastructure, but it's the potholes that are costing us. We heard 30 cars getting towed just outside Bunyip. That's one joint, 30 cars getting towed in one day just because of the rain. Now, as the Roads Minister, Paul Hamer, is not available to speak to us today, we have been sent a statement in regards to the massive pothole in Bunyip that damaged dozens of cars today. The Department of Transport says their crews have finished making emergency repairs to the Princess Freeway near Bunyip. They also tell us the road will undergo more durable repairs when weather conditions permit. The statement goes on to talk about the $1.04 billion the government has put toward road maintenance across the state. I've got to say, that's a big number, and it looks great on a press release, but based on the calls we've had today and the calls we've had every single time we mention potholes, a lot of you would be wondering, well, where is that $1.04 billion gone? If you've done so well spending the money and put the right amount of money into this problem, why is it getting worse? As I said, today is day number one that Paul Hamer hasn't come on to talk potholes on this show, and we are just going to keep a count every day until he does come on to talk about it, because I'm getting people ringing on the phone with better suggestions than what seems to be being done. It can't go on like this. 1300 222 774 is the number to call. It's 12 past four. Hope you're having a good afternoon. I don't just want your calls about potholes, though. There's plenty to talk about today. And right now, I'm curious if you think we should have protective service officers in hospitals. We've got them on the platforms at stations, keeping our public transport safe. And this is the latest policy of the Liberal Party to curb violence against paramedics and other hospital workers. The opposition have launched a new policy saying we need PSOs in hospitals.
3: We've seen escalating rates of crime across Victoria over a number of years now, but concerningly, we've seen 24,000 violent incidents at our health services over the past year. That is not good enough. It puts at risk our clinicians, our nurses, our doctors, but also our patients. And our patients and our clinicians deserve to be safe.
1: So what do you think? 1300 222 774. Would you feel safer if we had PSOs in our hospitals? I wonder, if you work in a hospital, are you a frontline worker? Would you feel safer if there was security there the whole time to protect you? Give us a call, 1300 222 774. But there's a whole other side to this conversation, and that is where all these PSOs are coming from. The government has had them employed at shopping centres, train stations, courts, VCAT. Now the opposition wants them at hospitals too. We'll have that conversation with Wayne Gatt from the police union after 5 o'clock. God, if you're worried about AI taking jobs, just get into PSOs. Those jobs are going to hang.

0: around for ages, by all accounts. But for now, let's focus on the hospitals. Would this plan make it safer? Dr. Simon Judkins is an emergency physician and president of the Australian Medical Association of Victoria and joins me now. Good afternoon, Simon.
1: Good afternoon. How are you?
0: Good, thank you. So what do you make of Jess Wilson's policy that she announced today for PSOs in hospitals?
1: Look, I think a couple of things. One, we obviously recognise that there is increasing frequency of, you know, aggression and violence towards staff, and whether that's, you know, emergency staff, ED nurses, other groups. So, it is an issue, and we have been involved in ongoing conversations with the health department and ministers about how we address this issue. So I guess we would welcome the conversation about what we need to do to improve security. Now, whether we haven't got a fixed view really on whether that should be enhancing our current security services or the introduction of PSOs, it's something we need to have ongoing conversation about what that might look like. But I mean, fundamentally, we agree. We're happy to be involved in any conversation. We'll look at how we can improve safety for our medical staff and obviously other patients and families in the emergency department. So we would be, you know, rely on some of the expert opinions of people like the police minister, and you said Mr. Gatt is coming on to give his views. So we would be happy to have conversations with them and work with them on the right solution.
0: I'm just curious, the thought that comes to mind for me, I've seen videos of very chaotic situations. There was a video that went around of a nurse using Brazilian jiu-jitsu to, you know, subdue someone who was out of control in an emergency room. Mm. These are terrible situations. I'm curious to know if you think it's going to make it safer if these PSOs come in, if they are armed. Do we want weapons, additional weapons in these situations?
1: Well, I guess, you know, that's really the conversation that we need to have. Certainly, I think previously we've been very uncomfortable about the idea of having weapons in emergency departments or in our hospitals generally. But we also acknowledge that there is a, you know, significant police presence a lot of the time in our hospital systems and with police with arms. So I guess that's a threshold that we've always been very, very anxious about, and a threshold that previously we haven't been willing to really cross. But again, I think, you know, all cards are on the table and we really need to have, you know, get the right people in the room, understand the pros and cons, understand the impacts, because we can't continue to work in the environments that we're working in with, as you said, increasing sort of verbal, physical aggression. And as you have said, clearly some really concerning assaults on staff as well. So, we want a solution, but we will also need to work with the experts, you know, the security experts and the police to work on what that solution would be. Clearly, the idea is having a trial and looking at the results is you know, something we'd be pretty happy to engage in.
0: I'm speaking with Dr. Simon Judkins, who's an emergency physician and president of the AMA in Victoria. So the current security situation at hospitals, is that security provided by private security?
1: Look, it's a bit variable across the states, and depending on whether you're in, you know, regional areas, metro areas, a lot of hospitals will employ their own security staff. Other places might use private suppliers. Other people rely on the local police, and you're in smaller, you know, rural and regional areas. What we do need, and the conversations we have had in the past, is that we need some level of consistency. We need a standard, you know, across all hospitals about what the actual minimum standard would be, what the level of training would be, how the security staff are, you know, who employs them and who monitors them, and also those escalation processes. At the moment, there is quite a bit of variability, and we need to get rid of that variability and build some certainty into the system. You know, and as I said before, we would be working with the security experts about what the best thing would be for different health services. And it may not be a one-size-fits-all, but we need to have that conversation about what is going to be the most suitable across those, you know, those varying sites.
0: We had a conversation on Drive a little over a month ago about when you're looking at burnout in hospitals, when you're looking at security issues in hospitals, pretty much anything in hospitals, it's very rare that there is a silver bullet solution to anything. They're incredibly complicated things, hospitals. Yep. And if it was as easy as just a whole bunch of PSOs would solve this, that's hard to believe. Obviously, people are getting frustrated with wait times in hospitals. Yep. People are actually coming in with presenting with greater mental health issues. And I'm just wondering, from your point of view, as someone who is there as an emergency physician, have we changed? Have the people of Victoria changed over time? Because I don't remember conversations like this when I was in my 20s.
1: I think a lot of things have changed, and that sounds a bit like an escape clause, doesn't it? But a lot of things have changed. But I think one of the things you did touch on there, the implementation of security and PSOs is not just the only solution. And as you said, I think we need to look at why this is happening, why we're seeing that increased aggression. And some of it will be due to things like these extraordinary wait times. We've released another report today. We sent another report on ABC about 24-hour stays in emergency departments and patients spending extraordinarily long times in emergency departments waiting for beds in hospitals. That's going to make people angry. That'll make their relatives angry, upset. It means that other people are waiting longer to be seen. So, you know, there's that factor as well. It's how people get access to drug and alcohol services in the community. How do people get the right amount of mental health support in community or domestic violence support? So it is all those sort of things that that potentially impact the situation now. So certainly looking at security as to try to, I guess, manage one of the symptoms, but we do need to go back and understand more about, you know, why we're seeing these increasing numbers and increasing incidents. There's no doubt more and more people are coming to hospitals, so with more presentations, you're going to have potentially more of these poor interactions and these incidents. But yeah, it's part of a bit more of a complex matrix, I think, about how we solve this, and even the work environment that we're in. That's incredibly stressful, so even how we manage patients who have have the potential to escalate and where we look after them. So yeah, it's certainly not a be all and end all solution. It's certainly an idea that we're happy to engage in and have a conversation about.
0: Obviously, at the end of the day, we need to make patients safe, and we need to make folks like you and your teams and the people that treat us in hospitals safe as well. Dr. Simon Judkins, emergency physician, president of the AMA in Victoria, thanks for your time tonight.
1: Thank you.
0: It's 21 past four. Charlie with you on 774 ABC Melbourne. What do you think? Would PSOs solve the problem? Are they one part of a much bigger solution? I'd love to get your thoughts on that, the policy launched by the opposition today. We'll get to your calls in a moment, and we'll also have a chinwag about a 162-year-old bottle of Guinness found in a shipwreck. But first, let's find out what's happening on the roads with James Padley. It's 21 past four.
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4: Thanks, Charlie. The right-hand lane remains closed on the Calder Freeway inbound due to a truck fire at Keilor Park Drive. Speeds are dropped to 40 with emergency services on scene. Meanwhile, the second right lane of the M80 Ring Road is closed Greensborough-bound due to a broken-down truck at the Tullamarine Freeway. Recovery crews are en route there with speeds set to 40. In the meantime, please obey the overhead lane signals if you're passing through. And in Roeville, there's been a collision on Stud Road travelling northbound at Bergens Road. That's just prior to Wellington Road. The right-hand turning lane's closed for that one with the recovery crews en route. And coaches are replacing trains for part of the journey on the Ballarat and Geelong lines due to an earlier track fault at Footscray. Make sure you go to the V-Line or Transport Victoria websites for more information. That's the latest in traffic and transport. Right now, it's 22 past four.
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0: 23 past four. In a moment, we'll cross to Belgium to speak to the diver who discovered a 162-year-old bottle of Guinness in a shipwreck. An incredible story that came across the wires over the weekend. But right now, we are talking about the opposition's policy of PSOs in hospitals to make them safer after an increase in violent incidents where staff and patients have been harmed. Kevin in Croydon, what do you make of the opposition's plan for PSOs in hospitals?
7: Well, Charlie, you've already raised the issue of guns in hospitals, and I would definitely feel less safe if PSOs were armed or security guards were armed with guns. My other concern is that my understanding is the majority of the issues in hospitals are due to mentally ill patients. I am not convinced that PSOs would be adequately trained to deal with mentally ill patients and suppressing the violence. So I think it sounds good, but not sure that it would really ease the problem.
0: Thank you, Kevin. Yeah, I get the heebie-jeebies about adding guns to a tense situation in ERs. Everyone there is tense most of the time. It does feel like a recipe for disaster. But we will be speaking to Wayne Gatt, who's the Secretary of the Police Association, after 5 o'clock, about where we're going to get all these PSOs from, and is it possible to actually have them trained far more specifically for the hospital environment? As you say there, if we are having issues that aren't necessarily just issues of violence, but they are mental health episodes, how well trained can PSOs be to handle those? And where are we going to get all the PSOs from? We're going to talk about that after 5 o'clock. It's 25 past four now. And I want to have a little chat. I don't know if you saw this over the weekend. I was fascinated when I read this story. Because back in the day, I used to drink a bit of Guinness. I spent some time in Dublin. I used to love a Guinness. And there were those who said that, oh, no. The old Guinness was better than the new Guinness. And unless you have it in Dublin, it's not real Guinness. Well, what about OG original Guinness from 162 years ago? Because around 20 bottles of the black stuff has been found in a shipwreck off the coast of Dover, buried in a cargo hold. The Guinness is around 162 years old, roughly, and the scientists actually believe they may be able to use DNA testing to find out the original a recipe of the black stuff. To find out more about it, I'm joined by Steve Panis, who's a Belgian diver. Oh, sorry, Stefan Panis, who's a Belgian diver who discovered the Guinness, and he joins me now. Good afternoon, Stefan.
8: Hello. Hi.
0: So tell me, how did you discover the Guinness? Tell us about where you were diving.
8: Yeah, so basically the finding of the shipwreck itself, it was found by my diving buddy in the UK, Eddie Hussey, about 12 years ago. So we have been diving the site quite often, but it took us 3 years to identify it by finding the ship's bell. So we had a name, we did some research, wooden sailing ship, on his way from Dover to Vancouver, Canada. And because of the site, the location where the ship is, the wreck, sands are shifting because it's the most narrow part of the English Channel. So things get covered and uncovered all the time. So it was not until last year that this specific bottle caught my eye, because it had a seal on it, like a modern-day champagne bottle, let's say. So I decided to take a bottle to the service to have a closer look. And when we were on the boat, we found out Guinness Extra Stout London on top of the bottom bottle. And it was like, wow, this is amazing. I didn't expect that Guinness was produced already in that time, and definitely not on finding it on a shipwreck.
0: So what are the rules around this? Are you allowed to just bring all the bottles up for yourself now that you found them?
8: Well, there's this receiver of shipwreck. It's a government department who deals with artifacts recovered from shipwrecks. So basically, there's a law within 21 days you have to declare anything you find on a shipwreck. Then it's all categorized, and you get an answer whether you can keep the artifact or you have to turn it in for research or whatsoever. In this case, we have both the Belgium University and the lab of Guinness, who wants to do the testing on the bottles. So we asked permission already in advance to be able to lift more for more bottles, and we have the green light. So in 2 weeks, we are off again for another trip to the wreck to lift four more bottles for testing.
0: Stefan Panis is a Belgian diver who's discovered a 160

0: 2-year-old stash of Guinness on a boat off the coast of Dover. I'm curious, Stefan, have they told you, the Guinness labs and the Belgian scientists, what they want to discover in the bottles?
1: Yeah, so basically the first things is alcohol, testing the alcohol percentage, the sugar levels, and then some key aromas to see which ones they were at that time. And there's a chance, and that would be the ultimate goal, to get the DNA of the yeast. In that case, there would even be a possibility to do a rebrew of the original beer. They can do it even with a little bit of, let's say, guessing. But of course, the professor, they want to do it really scientifically. So in that case, only if the DNA could be isolated.
0: So you've got around 20 bottles of the stuff. 4 are going off for testing. Obviously, if all things go well, the rest are yours. Are you going to have a drink of one of them?
1: I think we should wait the results of the testing first to do that.
0: You're a more patient man than I. I think I would have gone, wow, that was a tough dive. I'm gonna crack one and have a relax on the deck of the boat.
1: Yeah.
0: It's incredible. So is this a thing you do regularly? Do you go to lots of dives like this?
1: Yeah, we are a team with the local, my local buddy who I met 12 years ago, Eddie Huzzy. He's really specialized. First of all, it's a hobby, so it's not professionally. But we are we go out especially to find new shipwrecks who have not been chartered yet, with the goal to identify them. And through my work as author and photographer, I document the story of the shipwreck. If we can identify it, we go out to the archives to do the research, historical research, and then eventually we publish a story to bring the history of the ship back alive.
0: Well, I thought I had a pretty interesting job, but yours sounds amazing. Stefan, one quick question before you go.
1: Yep.
0: I once went on a tour of a Guinness brewery when I was in Dublin. I reckon having a 162-year-old bottle of Guinness from the bottom of the ocean, they would love to have that in their museum. Have Guinness asked to buy a few of the bottles from you?
1: Not yet so far. We only have the agreement to do the testing and the sampling, but it would be nice if they would sponsor our dives, because we are all doing it on our own funds.
0: That is a great idea. It's nice to know you've got your business cap on as well as your diving cap. Stefan Pettis, Belgian diver who has discovered a 162-year-old bottle of Guinness. Thank you so much for shedding some light on it for us this afternoon.
1: No problem. You're welcome.
0: I think we found our new diving correspondent. I like Stefan. He's good. Diving. It's going to be a big part of our show going forward. I'm fascinated. 28 minutes to 5. Charlie with you on 774 ABC Melbourne. Coming up in a moment, we'll get the news headlines. But first, Henry Jennings from the Marcus Today newsletter. What can you tell us? Did the markets, were they yawning and stretching, or were they straight into it this week?
2: A bit of yawning and stretching. I think that guy's got a fantastic job, hasn't he?
0: Yeah, I'm pretty curious about the diving job now.
2: Yeah, I am as well, I have to say. The market today, Charlie, I've got to say, it was a bit of a yawn in places. We are waiting for the RBA. We are waiting for the US CPI later this week. We did fall 31 points or 0.3%, which wasn't too bad, given the banking sector had a bit of a nasty old day, I have to say. And we saw this on the back of Westpac, whose third quarter update came out today, and the stock dropped, unfortunately, quite severely. There was a big pullback in the number of mortgage applications since the budget. Westpac was down 5.9%. CBA also falling down as well. So they weren't particularly good. They were down around 2.1%. Insurers down. Resources were up. Gold was up. We're still waiting for news on what's happening in the Gulf. We could be waiting a long time, I suspect. But, BHP up 0.9%. We also had a couple of bids out there today, which always adds to a bit of the frissons of the market, which is always a bit of fun. CSL was up 1.7%. Car Group results out today up nearly 10%. So that was probably the standout result of the day on the positive, and Westpac was the standout result of the day on the negative. Although

0: say, it shouldn't have come as a big surprise given all the media attention on falling house prices and competition in the mortgage market, but there you go, the market was surprised. So that's about it, Charlie. Big week ahead, as usual.
1: Thank you very much, Henry Jennings. It gives you a bit more time for you and I to invest in a boat, some tanks, masks, and watch some Jacques Cousteau movies and prepare for our future careers.
0: I've got a story about that, Charlie. I'll tell you one day.
1: Wonderful. Thank you very much, Henry Jennings, from the Markets Today newsletter. It's 26 to 5. Charlie with you on 774 ABC Melbourne. More of your calls in a moment. And also, politics, left, right and centre with David Limbrick and Rachel Payne. But first, let's check the news headlines with Nicholas Hines.
2: Thanks, Charlie. The state's education union is about to meet to consider a new pay offer from the government, which is hoping to avoid another statewide school strike next week. The latest offer builds on the previous rejected offers with additional bonus payments and follows a school funding commitment from the Premier yesterday. And the state government is defending its road maintenance works in the face of widespread anger from drivers after dozens of cars were damaged by flooded potholes today. Premier Ben Carroll says the state's new roads minister, Paul Hamer, has an engineering background and he believes that will make a difference in addressing the issue. And Geelong midfielder Bailey Smith has expressed his confidence in Chief Executive Steve Hocking amid the fallout from the AFL club's secret concussion deal with player Jake Colijasny. The club is set to respond to the AFL's Please Explain notice tomorrow. And in Melbourne this afternoon, a few showers sticking around this evening. Right now it's 13 degrees and a possible shower continuing tomorrow as well with the top of 14. I'll be back with more news at 5 o'clock.
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5: Good afternoon, it's James Padley from Transport Victoria. An earlier truck fire on the Calder Freeway inbound still causing delays at Keilor Park Drive with the right-hand lane closed and speeds at 40. Emergency services remain on scene. An earlier broken down truck on the M80 Ring Road Greensboro bound has been moved into the left-hand lane at the Tullamarine Freeway. Recovery crews are on scene there with speeds also set to 40. Please obey the overhead lane signals. And in Roeville, there's been a collision on Stud Road northbound at Bergens Road just prior to Wellington Road, blocking a right-hand turning lane. There's also been a collision in Aspendale on the Nepean Highway near Sophia Avenue, causing delays in both directions. Emergency services on scene there. And there's also emergency works due to a burst water main in Clayton South. That's on Burke Road, just west of Clayton Road, with the contraflow in place and speeds also down to 40. That's the latest in traffic and transport. Right now, it's 24 to 5.
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1: It's 23 to 5. Charlie with you on 774 ABC Melbourne. David Limbrick and Rachel Payne are warming up, ready for politics left, right and centre in a moment. But we have been talking about the opposition's policy for PSOs in emergency rooms, in our hospitals. And we spoke to the AMA. They're cautiously curious, I would say, about the idea. And later in the program, we are going to speak to the Police Association of Victoria about where all these PSOs are going to come from. But first, Kylie in Bacchus Marsh, what did you make of the proposal?
7: Hello, Charlie. I was in the hospital just last Wednesday, 10 hours in the waiting room and another 6 in the bed, thankfully. And while in the queue to check in, there was a man that was clearly under the influence of something. And my friend and I were standing nearby and we were just laughing a little bit. And he came towards us as if to have a go at it, saying, "What the hell are you laughing at?" in polite terms. And the staff had handled him beautifully up until that point, but there was no way anyone could have intervened. My friend stepped between us and just that action seemed to slow him down. But they had got security in, but they were behind the glass and with the staff, which is fantastic. And I don't think a uniformed presence would be a great idea in the public area. However, I think they definitely need something.
1: Right. And how did you feel in that moment? Did you feel unsafe?
7: Well, I was in there from quite severe pain, so I was a little bit out of it. But I absolutely felt unsafe when my friend was having to intervene for me. Yeah.
1: It's definitely not what should be happening, Kylie. And obviously that wait when you're in pain is a very long wait as well. A lot of people giving us a call and texts coming in saying that it's the wait

0: no plan.
1: Politics left, right and centre. I'm joined by David Limbrick, the Libertarian member for Southeast Metropolitan Region of the Victorian Legislative Council, and Rachel Payne from the Legalised Cannabis Party, also for the same region in the Legislative Council. Good afternoon.
2: Hey, yep. Charlie.
1: Still trying to come up with the most efficient way to introduce you both, but I'm doing my best, I will say.
2: Yeah.
1: Plenty to talk about, as always, in state politics. I want to start off, at long last, we've had something else to talk about with One Nation other than just how they're doing well in the polls compared to the two major parties. We have some candidates. But I wanted to get your opinion of the One Nation candidate launch last week, the one which banned the ABC, The Age and The Guardian from even being in the room. Pauline Hanson launched six new upper house candidates. So in a world where everybody wins, you'd be sitting next to them in the upper house. What did you make of them?
2: Well, I think what was surprising to me was the announcement of Warren Pickering being an upper house member and then a few hours later being announced to be a lower house candidate. So I was surprised at the quick shift in gear. Obviously, Warren is now being named the One Nation leader for Victoria. And so a lower house seat makes a much more sense as someone who is vying for that role of being the leader of the state.
1: How about you, David? What do you make of the announcement, the leader, I suppose, and the fact that there were media banned?
3: Well, their entire brand is built around Pauline, right? And so they've got a big problem of trying to transfer that brand onto eight people that are ostensibly unknown to Victorians. As to the ban, like, they've got the right to, you know, it's a private event, they can have whoever they want there. But I thought it was very strange they're saying that, you know, they're against the government and, you know, they want to take down the Labor Party and stuff, and then they banned the media outlet, which is The Age, which actually did all the investigation on the big build and actually probably brought down the Premier, and I doubt we'd have a Royal Commission without the work that they'd done. So I thought that was quite odd, and, you know, I'm sort of also a bit thinking, well, you know, why would you be scared of the ABC? They're not that scary, right? So,
1: oh, come on, I'm terrifying. You have to steel yourself before coming in this room every week. It is quite interesting, I think. What was the quote, the Pauline Hanson quote? Was it "suck it up, sweetheart," when she talked about the billboard? Do you remember that?
3: Yeah.
1: And at the same time, I can't help but feel, you know, she is saying, hey, your feelings don't matter in politics, but it feels very much like Pauline's feelings matter. And if someone writes an article she doesn't like or asks a question that she doesn't like, then she's allowed to overreact, but no one else is allowed to be hurt.
2: It does seem that way, doesn't it? I mean, that's the whole essence of democracy, is having media there to question us, and we are reportable to them. You know, it should be from all sides of media. We are responsible to responding to them, you know.
1: Let's move on to some other matters. We will have plenty of time to talk about One Nation, well, probably forever. But, Rachel, I would like to talk about the cannabis plebiscite bill that you are introducing as a private member's bill. Tell us a little about it.
2: Yes, so this Wednesday we will have a debate calling on Victorian government to allow us to have a plebiscite on cannabis. Essentially what we're looking at here is the fact that we have had several parliamentary inquiries. We have had many members of parliament calling for cannabis reform. We have over 80% of the Victorian public think that cannabis should no longer be criminalised, yet we can't seem to get any movement from the government. So what we're saying is that the people should have their say on this. And interestingly, when I did look back at some of the history around plebiscites in this state, the last one we did was a referendum around sale of liquor in the 1950s and access to liquor through whether that be hotels or pubs and things like that. So, yeah.
1: So it's substances of use / abuse that we have that get to the level of plebiscite. So what's the future of this, though? Like, if, as you say, it's been thoroughly investigated.
2: Mm-hmm.
1: And if we, presumably, if this bill succeeded, the plebiscite could be done as part of the election, so it's not a large extra cost at the end of the year.
2: Oh, we'd love that.
1: What is the future of it like, though? What's the likelihood of it succeeding?
2: I think the likelihood would be that you would encourage that it would be part of the local council elections, because that is a postal vote election, that would be somewhere where it could be slotted in quite nicely as part of that. And we would probably see other say, referendums around how we're going to vote in this state as part of that as well, if that's sort of what we will see going forward, if all goes to plan. But I think that what

0: interesting is when you look at international jurisdictions where they've had socially progressive issues that the government hasn't acted upon, yet you've had citizens say, we need to do something about this. You've seen things like citizens' juries in the UK, in Ireland, around divorce, around same-sex marriage. We've seen, you know, the same-sex marriage plebiscite here. I think it's a really good opportunity for us to use more of our democratic levers by allowing the people to have their say, get involved and make that contribution to what actually is happening in the halls of parliament.
1: Hey, it's amazing how often politicians like to say they know they speak on behalf of the people, or the people don't want to talk about this. Well, let's ask them.
0: Yeah.
1: Let's ask the actual people. David, what do you make of it?
2: Look, I've been a long-time supporter of cannabis legalisation. I think one of the problems with it is that it's framed as a socially progressive issue, and actually the people that you need to convince are the Conservatives. And I think the biggest argument here is that it's currently controlled by organised crime. We have a massive organised crime problem in this state. If we had a legal, regulated market in Victoria, it would undermine about $1 billion worth of organised crime activity in the state. I think if you're serious about, you can't say you're serious about organised crime if you're not seriously considering things like cannabis legalisation.
1: Well, you take away as many things that can earn money for organised crime as you can. Mm. And, you know, well, cannabis is a huge market.
2: Prohibition has obviously failed. I don't think anyone would say that it's been a success. So you have to say, right, the cannabis market is going to exist, whether we prohibit it or not. The question that we really are answering is, are we going to let that market be controlled by organised crime, or is it going to be a legal, regulated market?
1: One thing I did want to ask you about, Rachel, was, and I read your press release about the private members bill, but mm-hmm. also about the fact that, like, this is, like, in Australia, it is possible for you to get a prescription for legal cannabis.
0: Yes.
1: I have friends that have done it. They are not reprobates and criminals. None of mm-hmm. them have pursued a life of crime and their lives have not fallen apart. It is absolutely not a big deal. They've even been able to travel internationally with cannabis
0: yes.
1: to like-minded jurisdictions with no dramas at all.
0: Mm-hmm.
1: But for you to even talk about it, this is your party.
0: Yes.
1: This is your, if you are a one-issue politician, this is it. Just how hard is it to have a proper debate and promote it as an issue?
0: It's incredibly difficult. And I have raised on this program before my issue with Meta and being shadow banned. And it was for things not even within the word of cannabis or the fact that I'm talking about cannabis in Parliament. It's even my logo, which is a leaf. I mean, you have to know what the cannabis leaf looks like to identify it as that leaf in particular. But I have found that I have been shadow banned from Meta. And then recently, when obviously it's starting on election time, we want to get out, we want to communicate with our constituents more, we're going to have a bit more free time once Parliament goes into caretaker mode, I've approached a few local shopping centres to say, I'm the local MP, can I set up a stall? You know, a bit of a turnaround time of getting that conversation going. You know, they wanted to know what collateral I would be handing out, what conversations I would be having. All okay, all approved. And then right at the last minute, sorry, due to internal policy, we will not have you at these particular shopping centres. To which I thought, you know, that's okay. It must be sort of they wanted to remain politically neutral. I get that. But my colleague sitting next to me, David Limbrick, has had opportunity to be at both of these shopping centres. My other colleague in the Labor Party, who's the local member, has advertising there regularly and often sets up. So, you know, I was a little bamboozled as to why I wasn't allowed to have a stall there. And, you know, it doesn't take much to find cannabis paraphernalia throughout some of these shopping centres as well.
1: Oh, you can buy everything you need except the cannabis at any of these shopping centres. You can find that particular leaf logo you can find all over the place
0: yeah.
1: in any shopping centre. And the yeah. second it's legal, they will happily charge the rent to any store
0: yeah.
1: selling it. Would you go as far as saying that the attitude towards stopping you from speaking about it, from posting on Meta, from having these connections with the public,
0: mm-hmm.
1: borders on anti-democratic?
0: Most certainly. It really limits my opportunity to have conversations with my constituents. And I've even highlighted the fact that not only am I a member of Legalised Cannabis, but I have another hat to wear, which is that I'm the member for the South Eastern Metropolitan. I represent 600,000 constituents in that particular role. And I talk about a variety of issues in Parliament, not just cannabis. So, of course, I would love to spend some time sitting down with my constituents and hearing what they have to say.
1: It would be great if we could all have a much more grown-up attitude towards this and the way that we discuss it. It's not the 60s, 70s, it's not Richard Nixon fighting a war on drugs.
0: Yeah.
1: Surely we can be grown-ups about this. We need to take have a check what's happening on the roads and get the traffic with James Padley. We'll be back with more of State Politics Left, Right and Centre in a moment with David Limbrick and Rachel Payne. Right now, it's 11 to 5.
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5: Good afternoon, it's James Padley from Transport Victoria. There's been a collision on the Monash Freeway outbound after High Street. The right-hand lane's closed with speed set to 40. Emergency services are currently en route. Please pass with caution in the meantime. All southbound lanes are closed on the Nepean Highway in Aspendale near Sophia Avenue due to a collision there. Please follow the direction of emergency services on scene. There's currently significant delays in both directions, so consider Wells Road or Edith Vale Road as alternatives. Meanwhile, in Roeville, there's been a collision on Stud Road northbound at Bergens Road just prior to Wellington Road. The right-hand turning lane's closed for that one, and emergency works are underway due to a burst water main in Clayton South on Burke Road just west of Clayton Road with a contraflow in place. That's the latest in traffic and transport. Right now, it's 10 to 5.
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1: 9 to 5, Charlie here on 774 ABC Melbourne, doing State Politics Left, Right and Centre with David Limbrick, who is a Libertarian, and Rachel Payne from the Legalised Cannabis Party, talking about the inability even to talk about cannabis as an issue. I've got an idea, though, the Pot for Potholes initiative. And what we do is we legalise it, we tax it, and every penny raised from taxing legalised cannabis fills in potholes around the state. I reckon this is a runaway winner. Feel free to have it, guys. Go for it. That is an absolute election winner. Speaking of something possibly a little more complex than my Pot for Potholes scheme, is the SRL. And David, I wanted to ask you about it. You were the one who pursued the Parliamentary Budget Office to do a breakdown of the costs, which you entitled the Cancel the Suburban Rail Loop Debt Bomb. There was some confusion when it came out on this program. We were informed and people believed that was the name that the Budget Office gave it, but it wasn't. No. But that's not the only issue around this report at this stage. What would you like to say about what you found in that report?
2: Okay, so the SRL is basically the biggest financial decision that any government's going to have to make, whether it's the opposition or the current premier. And so they're going to have to decide what they'd want to do. So we thought it was a good idea to find out, well, if we cancel the SRL project, this is the first stage of it, the SRL East, how much would that change the budget position and how much might it cost? Now, it was based on older figures, so from around 2020, and they said that over 10 years it would save about $21 billion and it would cost up to about $1.8, $1.9 billion to cancel the contracts. Now, people have come out and said, well, actually they're old figures, there'd be a lot more than that. In fact, I believe that it's way underestimated. I think it'd be at least double the $21 billion figure. And also on the contract cancellation, that was based on what happened with the East-West link, where the government just sort of wanted the problem to go away and just gave them a big pile of cash. I actually think the government could play hardball and say to these companies, well, we've got this other infrastructure work. If you play nice, you'll be in the running for that. And if not, well, you won't be doing business in Victoria again. I think that they need to be, you know, focused very, very hard on saving taxpayers' money. This project, if it goes ahead and does turn out to be the big debt bomb that we think it will be, there won't be resources to do any of these other things that people want to do in the state because it would just swamp everything.
1: Is there one of the questions that came up last week over this issue when we were talking about it was the fact that you won't be spending the money on the build, but also you lose the grants, like $6 billion or something that the federal government is tipping in. That goes away as well. If we cancel it, that doesn't necessarily mean we can put it into something else like a train to the airport or some other project. That money's gone.
2: We can renegotiate with the federal government. They've said that they're giving this money for this particular project. If the project doesn't go ahead, then that's open to renegotiation. Like, you know, you say, well, you know, this money that we were getting from the federal government, if it's going into something that's going to drive us into so much debt that we're going to be financially crippled, I'm not sure it's actually a good thing anyway. So I would urge the current Premier or the opposition leader to renegotiate. And it looks like that.

0: actually what the Premier's doing. Like he said that they're reevaluating everything right now. So I think even the current government is nervous about this. And like you got to put this in context as well. We just announced a Royal Commission into government construction projects. We do not understand the extent of organized crime infiltration of these projects. I think it's totally irresponsible to go ahead with one of the biggest projects in Australia's history without even getting on top of what's happening with organized crime. I think it's totally irresponsible, and we need to like at least at the very least hit the pause button. I think that we should be looking at how to get out of it.
1: I think you need a much more transparent funding process and showing exactly where the money goes, and an IBAC with far more power and teeth to actually keep across everything. Mm-hmm. If people are going to trust that spend going forward after what has happened, absolutely. Mm-hmm. We had a majority of our calls on this were saying don't abandon it because it will be a wonderful project. They believe in the future of the project. Do we think that Ben Carroll, is it a pause and we'll go ahead? Will he just, he'll find a way to cancel it? What do you think, Rachel?
2: I think it will be a wait and see, I feel. I mean, he has indicated that his priority is very much around the airport rail, and that is part of the SRL project. It may be that there's a reconfiguration of it. Who knows? We'll wait and see on that. But I think when you consider how many times this has been raised prior to an election, is this the third or fourth election that it's been through? Mm. The fourth, I think. So, you know, I'm hearing the same thing from my constituents as well, is that this is something that the community actually wants. And as someone who has lived in cities like Paris, you do have a suburban outer rail loop as well as your metro. It's fairly consistent for the size of city we're about to become.
1: And I always think personally, when we are that big city in 20, 30 years' time, we'll all be complaining about the traffic so much and we'll have to build something. This is 774 ABC Melbourne with David Limbrick and Rachel Payne talking state politics left, right and centre. Just quickly, before we get up to the news, the group voting tickets are on the way out. We've spoken about this before, but I wanted to ask, because of that change, I'm just curious, because I love talking with you guys, are you worried coming November? We're looking at the numbers here. Rachel, legalised cannabis, Victoria, first preference votes 24,205. Mm-hmm. And I'm just seeing, so that's a 5.15%. And David, the Liberal Democrats, 16,731 first preference votes, around 3.56%. What would that mean under the new rules if that election were held under the new rules?
0: We'd need a lot higher vote. It would make it a lot harder. It would also mean that there would probably be a lot less minor parties actually running because their probabilities are less. I think my main concern about what they're doing is that they're getting rid of the group voting tickets without the region reform at the same time. Mm. If they get rid of the group voting tickets now, I'm concerned that we'll set up the incentives that we will never see a fully proportional upper house system in Victoria, like what they've got in New South Wales, like what they've got in South Australia and other states. I think that it's very difficult going forward if they just get rid of group voting tickets, maybe as soon as tomorrow. Mm. We'll never see that proportional system. And I think that that's a bad thing for the future of Victoria.
1: Is that part of the problem here? We've got the first step of two steps.
2: Yeah, so you'll need, if they just abolish group voting tickets, you'll need about 16 or 17% to hit a quota. And, you know, when you are a minor party, you it's really hard to get that sort of figure. So you do rely on that preference flow, and it will be up to the voter to preference above the line. They have indicated that they want it to be as similar as possible to the Senate upper house voting, which you vote six above the line. We're being asked to vote five above the line if that legislation passes tomorrow in Victoria. Again, my concern is it's confusing for voters. And if those that benefit from this particular structure going forward continue to benefit, they're not going to go ahead with a referendum. No way. Why would you?
1: Why would you change the rules when the rules are helping you win?
2: Suit you, exactly.
1: Well, hopefully the juggernaut that is Drive on 774 has just boosted your name recognition enough that you can get a fair shake in this election under the new rules. Always great to talk. David Limbrick, Libertarian member for the Southeastern Metro region in the Vic Legislative Council, and Rachel Payne from the Legalised Cannabis Party in the same place. Thank you so much.
2: Thanks,
1: for a great chat, politics left, right and centre this afternoon. Heading up towards the 5 o'clock news now, Charlie with you on 774. After the news, we're going to have a chat to the police union, the

0: Party wants to put PSOs in hospitals as well as train stations, shopping centres and courts. So where are all these PSOs going to come from, and can they be trained to handle the situations that are occurring in hospitals that are causing us so much concern? And also, South Australia has announced a Royal Commission into AI. We will take a look at that and what it means for us and Australia. But right now, news time, it is 5 o'clock on 774 ABC Melbourne.
1: Everything Melbourne. It's where you live.
2: When I was a little girl, we came from Bensdale and it was a big trip down, and I saw the Skipping Girl sign and I thought, yes, we're here.
1: 774 ABC Melbourne.
3: Good afternoon, Nicholas Hines with ABC News. The Victorian government is offering public school educators a $2,000 bonus in an attempt to resolve a protracted pay dispute. The Australian Education Union is meeting this afternoon to consider the new pay offer, which also includes bonuses for workers at the top of their pay range. The union had been planning another statewide strike next week. Branch President Justin Mullally says the council meeting will decide the union's next steps.
4: Yeah, there is a context for that, and that is the fact that we are scheduled to stop work on the 19th of August. There is no doubt that the council will be taking that into account when they make their decision in relation to a process for members to consider what's been put to us today.
3: The latest offer is the first from new Education Minister Gabrielle Williams, who says it's a great deal for teachers.
5: In fact, we believe it's an excellent offer, and we've worked really hard in partnership with industrial representatives, of course, but more than that, in listening to educators on the ground as they tell us what it is they need to be able to do their job to the best of their ability.
3: The Victorian opposition has blamed the state government for potholes that caused huge problems on the Princes Highway earlier today. The potholes at Bunyip in Gippsland damaged at least 30 cars this morning, with one witness describing the scene as carnage. Nationals leader Danny O'Brien says it was an inevitable result after years of neglect of regional roads.
6: The Premier can go on about the weather and B-doubles. Well, it's always rained. We've had B-doubles in this state for about 40 years, and it is absolutely about the lack of maintenance by this Labor government.
3: The Premier says the government is working to address dangerous potholes. And regional rail travellers have faced lengthy delays due to a track fault. Some V-Line trains were halted for hours this morning due to the fault at Footscray, with service changes and delays continuing to affect the Geelong, Ballarat and Bendigo lines. Commuter Mandy told 774 ABC Melbourne she missed her flight because she was stuck on a halted train.
7: We sat outside, I think just outside Deer Park, from about 9:45 till nearly midday. And I arrived in the city at about 12:30, so it was almost an epic 4-hour train journey.
3: Prime Minister Anthony Albanese says practical amendments to Labor's proposed gambling advertising bill are being considered. The Coalition, Crossbench and the Greens have called for changes to Labor's original proposal, saying the measures don't go far enough to prevent gambling harm. After initially resisting calls to tackle inducements such as free bets or special offers, the government is now open to considering it. Mr. Albanese says he wants to get the balance right.
8: Further work and amendments that will be carried, I think, with bipartisan support about inducements and making sure that those issues are dealt with in a constructive way.
3: Aid agencies in Gaza warn Palestinians are desperate for peace. Amid news, the Israeli Prime Minister has rejected a US brokered deal. Fulmia Navada reports.
9: Benjamin Netanyahu has announced Israel's opposition to a 15-point roadmap presented by the US President Donald Trump's Board of Peace, aimed to take last October's ceasefire to its second phase. He says Israeli forces won't withdraw until Hamas is fully disarmed, even though the group's maintained it's prepared to do so. Israeli attacks on Gaza have continued, though, with Save the Children's Alexandra Sayer saying the number of displaced civilians is only growing.
10: People are being squeezed into smaller and smaller areas that are largely uninhabitable.
9: Since October, Israeli forces have reportedly killed more than 1,200 people in the Strip.
3: Geelong midfielder Bailey Smith has expressed his confidence in Chief Executive Steve Hocking amid the fallout from the AFL club's secret concussion deal with player Jake Colajasny. Hocking was the Cats CEO when the waiver was signed 2 years ago, which saw Colajasny take legal liability for any future head trauma he may suffer. The deal has led to speculation about Hocking's future and that of AFL chairman Craig Drummond, who was club president at the time. Smith says Hocking has his full support.
11: He's the best. I love him. And we'll continue to back him to do what he does. And I don't know. Yeah, Hock's the best bloke. He has been for me and continually do so, I guess.
3: And taking a look at Victoria's weather, the risk of flooding will continue in some parts into tomorrow. There are several minor to moderate flood warnings in place for Victorian rivers, with a major flood warning for the Ovens and King rivers at Docker Road Bridge, with possible major flooding along that river at Wangaratta tomorrow. The areas of rain across Victoria are contracting to the far east this evening, with a few isolated showers elsewhere and a few snow showers continuing in the Alps. And tomorrow, a few isolated showers, mainly on and south of the ranges. In Melbourne, some showers this evening and a possible shower tomorrow. Right now, it's 13 degrees.
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1: Traffic.
15: Good afternoon, it's James Padley from Transport Victoria. The Monash Freeway is still slowing outbound due to a collision after High Street. Emergency services are on scene there with the right-hand lane closed and speeds dropped down to 40. There's also been a collision in Aspendale closing the Nepean Highway outbound near Sophia Avenue. Please follow the direction of emergency services on scene. There are delays of up to 40 minutes back through Morty Alec, so consider Wells Road and Edith Vale Roads as alternatives. In Roeville, there's also been a collision on Stud Road northbound at Bergens Road just prior to Wellington Road. That's blocking the right-hand turning lane, and emergency work continue due to a burst water main in Clayton South on Burke Road, just west of Clayton Road, with a contraflow in place. That's the latest in traffic and transport. Right now it's 5:06.
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0: 5:06, Charlie, with you on 774. In just a moment, I'm going to speak to Wayne Gatt, Secretary of the Police Association of Victoria, about the opposition's plan, as announced announced today by Jess Wilson, of putting PSOs in hospitals to take on the problem of security there, various violent incidents involving staff and involving patients at the hospitals. And I'm very curious to know if you think it will solve the problem. Got texts coming in. You can't police or PSO your way out of this problem. You need to throw money into education, social services and employment. Another text coming in from Bob in Yarraville. Charlie, there is security at the hospital all the time. This is led by the clinical team with security playing a supporting role. How would this interact with PSOs and their role? Well, we're going to speak to the police union in a moment to find out how it would all work. I'm curious to know if the opposition ask them if it'd work. And we're going to find out where all these PSOs are going to come from. It feels like the solution du jour for governments and for oppositions. When there's a problem you can't solve, just chuck some PSOs at it. Put them in a vest and give them some different coloured badges depending on where they're working, and that'll solve all the problems. So where are we going to get the PSOs? God, if you're getting your kids to learn web design, probably no future in that. Get them to become PSOs instead. You're going to need an infinite supply of them after the election. Give us a call, 1300 222 774, and let us know how you feel about that. Also today, the biggest issue facing this state is actually potholes. The number of calls we've had about the huge damage to cars being done after the rain. 30 cars outside Bunyip had to be towed with serious damage because of the potholes. And we've invited Paul Hamer, the Minister for Potholes, on to have a chat. Unavailable. We got a bit of a statement putting out how much has been spent on the roads, $1.06 billion. Well, why so many potholes then, Paul? Today's day one. How many days before the Minister for Potholes comes on to have a chat about it? Tell me, Julie, in Templestowe, have you run into some potholes?
19: Oh, Charlie, this is so opportune for me. I've just come back from Avoca in the west and had to use the Sunraysia Highway. And in amongst all the flooding that they had up there, which is apparently the worst in 15 years, according to locals. But having said that, I have never struck that many potholes on the Sunraysia Highway before. It seems to be getting worse.

0: and worse. There were cars pulled over that couldn't get through. The big trucks just plough over them and make them worse. And those potholes that looked like they'd been fixed somehow were not fixed at all. They were coming apart. So in accordance with some of the callers you've had before, they're just not fixed properly. I was absolutely horrified. I thought my car was going to dismantle because you couldn't avoid, because of the rain, you couldn't avoid them. So you have to drive over them. And I'm about tomorrow. I've actually booked in to take my car into a
1: mechanic because I honestly think I'd
0: definitely have some damage. It was really, really bad. I've never seen it like this before. And I've driven there up and down for 20 odd years. It's just awful.
2: Well, thank you, Julie in Temple. So hopefully the suspension's okay. Hopefully your rims are all right. But a lot of people letting us know that potholes have damaged their cars. A lot of stories about just cars having to be towed 50 k's from outside Bunyip to get fixed by the mechanics. It is not cheap. Thousands of dollars, some of the cars, to get fixed up. 30 cars just today from the potholes. So when are they going to get fixed and why is it so hard to actually get this done? Paul Hamer, you're welcome to come and have a chat about it anytime. Day one, we'll keep counting. 10 past five, Charlie with you on 774 ABC Melbourne. More of your calls shortly. But as you heard at the top of the hour, we've been talking about PSOs. We've been talking about whether or not we can solve the problem of security in our hospitals by having protective service officers. Give us a call, 1300 222 774, and let us know if you think it's a solution or do you just hear that it's the solution all the time. And this is on the agenda because the Liberal Party have said that they are going to curb violence against paramedics and other hospital workers. The opposition leader, Jess Wilson, launched the policy today.
3: We've seen escalating rates of crime across Victoria over a number of years now. But concerningly, we've seen 24,000 violent incidents at our health services over the past year. That is not good enough. It puts at risk our clinicians, our nurses, our doctors, but also our patients. And our patients and our clinicians deserve to be safe.
2: Well, earlier we spoke to one of those clinicians slash physicians, Dr. Simon Judkins, emergency physician and president of the Australian Medical Association here in Victoria. This is what he had to say about the idea.
4: Previously, we've been very uncomfortable about the idea of having weapons in emergency departments or in our hospitals generally. But we also acknowledge that there is a, you know, significant police presence a lot of the time in our hospital systems and with police with arms. So I guess that's a threshold that we've always been very, very anxious about, and a threshold that previously we haven't been willing to really cross. But again, I think, you know, all cards are on the table.
2: At the risk of editorialising, I'd say that Dr. Simon Judkins was cautiously curious as opposed to cautiously optimistic about the idea. I'd like to know what you think. 1300 222 774. Do we need PSOs in hospitals, or is it a bigger problem that needs a more sophisticated solution? And if we do go down this path, I want to know, where are they going to come from? Where are we going to get all of these PSOs from? They're currently deployed in shopping centres, train stations, courts, VCAT. The opposition wants them in hospitals. Do we have enough? Do we have the money to train enough to do all of these jobs? Wayne Gatt is the Secretary of the Police Association of Victoria and joins me now. Good afternoon, Wayne.
5: Hi, Charlie. How are you?
2: Very well, thanks. Well, firstly, let's talk about the idea itself. What do you think about the policy? Would PSOs in hospitals make a difference?
5: Well, they won't make it any more dangerous, to put it that way. Look, we're not opposed to the policy suggestion. I mean, PSOs have, Charlie, been shown over decades now to make public places in a range of different settings. As recently as this current government's foray, I suppose, into shopping centres, safer places. They tout the success of these initiatives, and that's no surprise to us. Like, uniform policing presence, uniform PSO presence, it's the same thing in essence. In a public place, deters crime, deters violent behaviour, and provides people to respond to situations that are adequately trained when that's required. That bit's a no-brainer. The notion of whether or not it has efficacy in hospitals, well, that depends on the government of the day and their policy settings. But we don't think it operates, you know, a proposal as such doesn't operate in isolation to private security that would still be required at hospitals. It would be

0: I'd tend to compliment that. And indeed, we're already seeing the current government roll out or plan to roll out PSOs in hospitals now. They've just committed to 50 PSOs to support what we call guarding of prisoners in hospitals. That's in the project initiation stage as we speak. So it's not a completely foreign concept to use or have police or PSOs in hospitals, Charlie. If you pressed the button now and saw how many police were in hospitals, there'd be tens of police in hospitals across the state right now. And they're all armed and they're all there and they're all supporting the community and the hospital network.
1: I was going to ask you, are you experiencing more call-outs to hospitals due to the rising violence?
0: Yeah, I think that's true. I mean, over years we've seen significant escalations in violence across the community, and public hospitals are melting pots, if you like, for people that are intoxicated, drug affected, have mental health concerns, but also criminal activity. So it's not uncommon to have people dropped off at the front of hospitals, for example, with significant injuries, gunshot wounds, etc., by people who are armed. And all of these events have escalated over decades, and it does mean that we sadly see more people subjected to occupational violence in hospital settings. If they were my workforce, I wouldn't want that for them. Certainly I'm concerned about escalations in violent activities towards my own workforce. It's something that, if it can be minimised, and I think it's incumbent on governments to think about ways that they can reduce the harm to people that work in these settings. And I will say, beyond those that work there, we all should be able to enjoy a safe setting in the context of a hospital if indeed we need to visit it.
1: Absolutely. And we've talked earlier this afternoon about the fact that it's not a silver bullet having some PSOs. There are other things going on that create those high-stakes situations that are ending poorly in hospitals. So you have to look at the whole picture. I want to ask, Wayne, we had a number of texts and calls coming in with concern over when these incidents are mental health related. And and some people, it might just be their perception or their fear. They would call in and say, well, will these PSOs be able to handle a mental health episode, not just a criminal activity episode? If PSOs were deployed in this way, would they be specialised to handle mental health issues?
0: Well, can I just say this, Charlie? Our members operate across Victoria, and they deal with people in the community today with mental health issues every minute of every day, 24/7. The reality is, on every train station, in every shopping centre, at every court, at every location, PSOs and I'll say police are deployed. We experience people with great numbers in varying states of mental health crises. Our members do it, and our members are good at it. They're not mental health clinicians, and we accept that. But I'm not sure, on my understanding of this proposal by the opposition, that there was any suggestion that a police or PSO presence would take the place of private security or indeed other networks within hospitals either. It's an in addition to, as I understand it, not an instead of. So I think it's the aggregate value of the initiative and existing initiatives, which could be supported too. More support for drug and alcohol centres, different avenues of access to EDs for people with mental health issues. All of those things combined with this could make for some meaningful reform. We're not scared or afraid of something different or new. We think it's certainly worth a look. And if it makes the working lives of hospital practitioners safer, then it's something we'd consider.
1: Speaking with Wayne Gatt, the Secretary of the Police Association of Victoria, give us a call, 1300 222 774. As you're listening to Wayne, how do you feel about the potential for PSOs going to hospitals? Do you find it a reassuring thought, listening to what Wayne has to say about their training, about the positive impact that they have had in a number of those public settings? Or do you still have concerns? Let us know, 1300 222 774. There's the question of efficacy, Wayne, and then there's the question of staffing. We've had PSOs deployed to train stations, shopping centres, courts, VCAT. We add hospitals onto that. Is there a chance we're spreading ourselves too thin and just won't have enough?
0: Well, I think you have to resource to it, Charlie. So it's not a case of spreading the current resources thinner. It is about recruiting to the challenge or a new challenge. And indeed, the current Labor government's committed 50 additional PSOs.

0: some of which will be used in hospital settings from July next year. But in addition to that, this commitment would require, and I think came with a commitment of an additional 70 PSOs for the pilot phase. So we know we're fully committed with our current resources to the current priorities of government at the moment. But as I understand this pledge from the opposition, it's to provide an additional number of PSOs to support an additional remit.
1: Can I ask, with our recruitment for the police, we've had a shortage. We've been trying to get enough cops to fill the positions that the policies want. Is there an overall going to be a challenge to recruiting here if there's more PSOs as well? Are we simply not going to be able to recruit enough people?
0: Well, I wouldn't like to take a defeatist approach to it. So Victoria Police have said that they'd be able to return to their funded profile within 2 years and 3 months. That's an improvement on their estimates from just 12 months prior to that, which was 6 years. So they're getting better at doing things. It's never been a problem from our perspective in having people with the willingness to put their hands up and serve their community in these roles. It is our job to sort of find ways to train them and develop them in a more timely way. And I think that's what Victoria Police is working hard at doing. These are not massive increases when you're talking about 70 for a pilot initiative of this nature. I think it's within the capacity of Victoria Police to do it. I think if it becomes a priority of government, or indeed if the opposition does form government, it's something we'd have to focus on. But I'm not saying it's an impossible task. I can remember in my time, Charlie, recruitment campaigns that have been undertaken with thousands of police in shorter periods of time. So we know we've got the capacity to do it if we have the commitment and the funding from a government.
1: Wayne Gatt, Secretary of the Police Association of Victoria, thanks for your time this afternoon.
0: My pleasure.
1: 21 past four, Charlie with you on 774 ABC Melbourne. Coming up shortly, we're going to take a look at something you might not have thought of with the census. You'll be filling it out at your home, but what about people who don't have a home? What do they do? We'll find out shortly. But first, let's find out what's happening on the roads with James Padley. It's 4:22.
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4: Thanks, Charlie. All outbound lanes of the Nepean Highway remain closed between Station Street in Aspendale and Edithvale Road in Edithvale Road following an earlier collision. Significant delays are pushing back through Mordialloc as a result. You might want to consider taking White Street to Boundary Road, continue on to Wells Road and then rejoin the Nepean Highway at Edithvale Road. There's also 20-minute delays remaining following an earlier collision on the Monash Freeway outbound after High Street, with all lanes having just reopened there. In Roeville, there's been a collision on Stud Road northbound at Bergens Road just prior to Wellington Road in the right-hand turning lane, and there are delays outbound on the Tullamarine Freeway approaching the Melrose Drive exit due to a broken-down truck on the Bullnose. Transport Victoria's Incident Response Service is assisting with speeds dropped down to 40. That's the latest in traffic and transport. Right now it's 22 past 5.
5: We want Fraser. That was the chant from the Carlton fans, and we want to hear from you. Is he the man? And the Geelong saga continues tonight.
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1: It's 23 past 5. Charlie with you on 774 ABC Melbourne. The number to call, 1-300-222-774. In just a moment, we're going to have a chat to the folks at The Big Issue to get an insight into how you conduct a census that counts everyone inside a home and also everyone who doesn't have a home. We're going to find out shortly. But right now, I'm curious to know what you make of the opposition's plan to put PSOs in hospitals. Sam in Altona, what do you reckon?
6: Yeah, Charlie, thank you for taking my call. Can you hear me?
1: Yeah, got you loud and clear.
6: Yep. I'd just like to say, first of all, I think it's amazing that attention is being brought to this, because, of course, it is the kind of thing that you don't want to happen. So you don't want violence anyway, but especially not against the people that are sort of sticking their necks out to help people in the emergency departments and nursing wards. Mm. However, the fact that it's sort of a uniformed officer, even though it's not quite a police officer, it's a PSO, you know, hospitals are known to be a safe space for people. People are known to sort of come there and be able to be honest with their doctor. For instance, if you have been taking maybe some drugs before coming in, some alcohol, maybe

0: You've done something that you possibly shouldn't have. The expectation is that you can be completely honest with your paramedic, with your doctor, so that they can give you the best treatment possible. And I just reckon it's worth considering that if you do have those uniformed officers around there, that may be a turnoff for people, and it may be a reason for people to go, oh, sort of, I really do need a hospital right now. I really do need this treatment, but I don't want to get in trouble, even if that's not what they're doing.
1: Yes, Sam, the last thing we want is anyone being discouraged from getting the healthcare that they need, regardless of how they got there. And you wouldn't want anyone being put off, or even folks in the community, vulnerable parts of the community, or that have come from places where someone in a uniform is never to be trusted, could make them a little less willing to seek medical healthcare as well. Paul in Granville, what do you make of the idea of PSOs in hospitals?
2: It won't work at all. It will not work. The government's kidding themselves for a start. They need to reopen psychiatric centres for certain residents who do not get pushed from one hospital to another hospital to another hospital and then back again. And I know certain residents who've been going through this system for 2 years. They don't have their own rooms. They don't have nowhere. You have a psychiatric centre, they'd have grounds to run on, grounds to go. The security staff in hospitals do an absolutely brilliant job playing second fiddle to the lead nurse, RN, who can turn around and say, we need assistance here on a code grey. They come in, they deal with the issue, the issue's dealt with. A PSO, like the last man said, a police officer will make someone with a psychotic incident really freak out big time. They won't want to turn around and stand up and say, oh no, I've done this, I've done that, oh, I can hear voices in my head. They won't go down that track. They'll panic. They need people who know the system. PSOs, they're not skilled with mental health in any way at all. I've done this system for 40 years in working.
1: Thank you, Paul in Grantville. Chatting with the police association, they said they're confident that they have strong mental health training. But obviously, Paul, you've got a different experience to that in your experience as well in the front lines. It is a tough needle to thread how we make medical staff safer, but we also take into account all of the ways that these situations in hospitals unfold. Keep the calls coming. 1300 222 774 is the number to call. Something else right now, and something that we all have in common, is that tomorrow night is the census, and it's something you may not have thought about. You might have that envelope sitting on the bench at home, and you are going to be filling it out, and you'll open it up tomorrow night and figure it out. But people in our community are experiencing homelessness. They don't have the envelope on a bench at home. They don't have a home. And they deserve to be counted just as much of those of us who do have a permanent roof over our heads. So I wanted to find out how the ABS ensures that all of us are seen, heard, and counted. And I'd like to speak first to Cheryl, who is a vendor of The Big Issue and knows a lot more about this than I do. Good afternoon, Cheryl.
3: Good afternoon.
1: So you have lived experience of this yourself, of not having a permanent place of residence. So how important is the census for people experiencing homelessness?
3: It's really important simply because, okay, we're just a number, but we also need to be counted so that, you know, the power to be knows that we need housing, low-income housing. And at the moment, low-income housing isn't even affordable for people on low income. So, you know, it's definitely out of reach for homeless people. It's, you know, we need to know what's going on, where people need help, whether it's homes, as Paul said, you know, mental health facilities. Homeless people need a lot of help, and they need to be counted as well as, you know, ourselves, people that are lucky enough to have a roof over our head.
1: Absolutely. And if you can't count it, how can you fix it? So, how do ABS staff collect the information they need?
3: Well, I was a bit concerned about that myself, until I got the letter at home to say, you know, we've got to do it on computer. That's all well and good, but I mean, what if you don't have a computer? Not everyone's computer savvy. And homeless people, well, hopefully You know, the census people are going to go to different places to find these people so that they can actually be counted, because it's really important. It's also important that when they do speak to homeless people, have a bit of empathy. Mm. Give them time, be kind to them, explain to them why they need to be counted and what the information, you know, that they're giving is going to be done with.
1: So how do the census takers actually know where to find people with no fixed address?
3: I think a lot of the places, the Salvation Army, the Living Room, CoHealth, a lot of places like that know where the homeless people are. There's a lot of charities in Melbourne that know where homeless people sleep, so they tend to get together with the organisations and go out and with the people from the census to fill out the paperwork. I think a lot of them are also going into agencies to do it online. But it's just a matter of taking your time and be patient and kind with these people.
1: Absolutely, Cheryl. Thank you so much for speaking to us this afternoon. It is so important that we count absolutely everybody, especially those who need the support and the resources. As you say, you can't have enough low-cost housing if all housing is just not low-cost. Cheryl, vendor for The Big Issue, thanks for your time this afternoon.
3: Okay, thank you very much.
1: Jen Vuk is the editor of The Big Issue and joins me now as well. Good afternoon, Jen.
4: Hi, Charlie. How are you?
1: Very well, thank you. We heard from Cheryl there just how important it is to overcome the difficulties in counting everyone and make sure that we do it in a way that is considerate of everyone's circumstances to make sure that our count is the most accurate count possible. Can I ask, what's your view on the positive impact that the census can have for people experiencing homelessness?
4: Well, I just want to say thank you to Cheryl first for giving her perspective on this really important issue, because this fortnight we have an issue that is centred on the lived experience. We interviewed and spoke to a number of our vendors and our other Big Issue workforce because we thought it was very important for them to have a say in, you know, one of the most important times in our calendar as a nation. So the positives from that, I suppose, that sort of collaboration, listening to people with lived experience. And through our own research, we found out that back in 1996, when the Big Issue actually launched in Australia, the ABS came up with its own homelessness strategy in terms of learning how to count people experiencing homelessness and on the margins.
1: So the ABS had that strategy. Am I right that the census really is the only official national estimate of homelessness? And what is the data used for?
4: Well, I can't talk on behalf of the ABS, but that's certainly the information that our journalist Amy Fallon, who wrote this fantastic cover feature in our current issue, discovered when she interviewed a spokesperson for the ABS. But yes, I mean, it's just an incredible process to try and catch and count and then listen to what is out there. And of course, what happens after that is that all of that information is used to improve our services, improve our housing and our public transport and our education services. I mean, it's extremely valuable.
1: Absolutely. And just quickly, from my understanding, is rough sleeping counted differently to homelessness?
4: Well, Charlie, that is such a wonderful question, because rough sleeping accounts for about 7% of our homelessness numbers. Now, a few years ago, the ABS found that it was 122,000 people experiencing homelessness. What that means is that while the visible homelessness is what we refer to as rough sleeping, but there's people couch surfing, there's people, often women and children, sleeping in their cars. There are people in transient housing, in unstable accommodation. All of that is under the umbrella term of homelessness.
1: And it's important to have all of the information we can so that we can help those that need it. Jen Vuk, editor of The Big Issue, thank you so much for your time this afternoon.

0: Charlie, if I can just have one more moment of your time, I'm so sorry. But
1: of course.
0: If people can please buy an issue from our vendors, they're also then part of the solution.
1: Absolutely. Pick up a copy of The Big Issue. Jen Vook, editor of The Big Issue. Thanks for your time. It's 25 to 6. We're going to check the traffic on the roads with James Padley in the tick. But just quickly, Ben Knight, what's happening on the telly tonight?
2: Really interesting yarn tonight, Charlie, about artificial intelligence. First of all, South Australia have announced they're going to have a royal commission into artificial intelligence. But one of the cases that I expect is going to come up is one we're going to reveal on the news this evening. A guy who asked his AI agent to book himself into an exercise class in the gym the next morning. And the AI agent apparently went and accessed the gym's app and realised that he was on the waiting list. So it hacked into the app, booted someone else out of it.
1: Whoa.
2: And put this person on the list. Now, this guy was pretty horrified. That's pretty innocuous in terms of consequences.
1: And for no reason at all, which AI platform was this that gets such great results for the users?
2: I'm not sure if I should say. But it just raises a whole bunch of red flags.
1: It's amazing. And you hear about the hacking that is possible with AI. Mm. Why have they been told? Not been told not to hack?
2: No, it's doing it autonomously. It's doing its own thing. So we've got to set up some guardrails, but I don't know how we do it.
1: Well, we'll find out tonight. Thank you very much, Ben Knight, tuning into the news on ABC from 7. I tell you what, in a moment we will find out what is happening in that South Australian Royal Commission into AI that's been called by South Australian Premier Peter Malinauskas. We'll find out the details and what we here in Victoria can learn from it. But first, let's check what's happening with the traffic and James Padley. It's 24 to 6.
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5: Thanks, Charlie. All outbound lanes of the Nepean Highway remain closed between Station Street in Aspendale and Edith Vale Road in Edith Vale following an earlier collision. There are significant delays through Morty Alec, so consider taking White Street to Boundary Road, then continue on to Wells Road. From there, you can rejoin the Nepean Highway at Edith Vale Road. There are still 20-minute delays easing on the Monash Freeway outbound following an earlier collision after High Street. All lanes have reopened with emergency services still in the left-hand emergency lane. In Roeville, there's been a collision on Stud Road northbound at Bergens Road just prior to Wellington Road in the right-hand turning lane with heavy haulage on scene, and a collision in Malvern Road inbound at Surrey Road. That's also affecting Route 72 trams. That's the latest in traffic and transport. Right now, it's 25 to 6.
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1: 22 to 6, Charlie with you on ABC Melbourne. We're going to talk about that South Australian Royal Commission into AI shortly. And also coming up this half hour is Pundemonium. I give you the story. You give me your funniest, punniest headline. And today's story, so you can get your thinking cap on, today's story is that water police in Washington boarded what looked like an abandoned boat only to find 30 cats and kittens living on it with no people aboard. He's right, a ship just sailing the ocean with no one on board except 30 cats and kittens. I don't know if it's a ghost ship if there's cats on it. But anyway, get your thinking caps on. We want your punniest, funniest headlines. That's in Pundemonium coming up shortly with the very funny Ben Hunter, who you might have heard on TGIF or Triple J, if that floats your boat. That's coming up shortly, and we'll get into the South Australian Royal Commission into AI before the end of the hour as well. But we have been talking about the census, and a text here from Marie in Fitzroy, very important information. We're focusing on the census, how it counts those who are homeless. And Marie reminds us, hi Charlie, local public libraries have computers and the library staff would help anyone with digital access and general literacy. There will be people who cannot read the census forms. Librarians are a significant resource in our community. That's right. So perhaps

0: enough of a challenge. I think particularly public hospitals act as a safety net for them to be able to access free and accessible healthcare, and putting an armed or a uniformed response in place only discourages them from accessing what is critical healthcare for them. And I don't think it solves the problem. I think they're being able to do so in a direct funding mechanism to support health services to be able to appropriately staff with clinicians and a security response would probably have a better effect without some of the negative consequences that may be associated with a uniformed response.
1: Yeah, it's a good point, Tom. And hopefully before a policy like this were to come in, should the opposition be elected, we do look at what the downsides would be. Who would be not accessing help at hospitals just because we had PSOs there? Keep the calls coming, 1300 222 774. 20 to 6, Charlie with you on ABC Melbourne. And as we chatted about just before, we've heard the news today out of South Australia that Premier Peter Malinauskas has announced a Royal Commission into AI. Here he is speaking this afternoon.
2: I genuinely believe we are at a really important fork in the road where we can choose to allow this industry to come to our country and evolve in a way that is unregulated and unchecked, and we will be subject to the determinations it makes rather than the other way around. Or we can choose to set the agenda.
1: It's an interesting point to make. We had hearings in Canberra about AI and investigations, and we know that from social media. We had no idea of the mental health impacts, particularly on teens, that were going to come from platforms like Instagram and Facebook before they actually happened, and there was nothing we could do about it. So perhaps it's things like this Royal Commission that will mean we are better prepared for the future rather than just copying it and trying to unscramble the egg when it comes. So I wanted to find out a bit more about this Royal Commission and what has been announced. Sarah Maunder is a reporter from ABC Adelaide and joins me now. Good afternoon, Sarah.
3: Good afternoon, Charlie.
1: So why did the Premier announce this?
3: Look, he's actually just returned from a trip to the United States, and he met with leading AI companies regarding the AI boom. Obviously, we've seen it just become so mainstream so quickly in the last couple of years. It's actually really interesting you talk about the effects of social media, because of course South Australia also started its social media ban for under 16s. That was started here in South Australia, and now it's something that's been taken up all over the world. And I did an interview just a short time ago with a UNSW professor, Toby Walsh, and he sort of made the point that, you know, it's interesting that South Australia keeps, I guess, taking the lead on these issues that aren't just state-based. Like, they are issues that are going to affect the world and Australia and the world as a whole. And so it's interesting that the state government here in South Australia is again taking a look at AI after returning from this trip from the US. So essentially, they want to look at, you know, what Malinauskas has said this afternoon is that AI presents opportunities, but it also presents some risks, and the state government wants to understand that a bit better and, yeah, get more of a forward idea rather than looking back and unscrambling the egg, as you said.
1: Well, we're a bit busy trying to call a Royal Commission into corruption in infrastructure here in Victoria. Very happy for South Australia to take the lead and get the AI one done on our behalf at this stage. Can I ask, though, if Peter Malinauskas gave any indication as to why it requires a Royal Commission to get these answers and not just, oh, the minister responsible has done a report?
3: That's a really interesting question. And I think, you know, I mean, Malinauskas, he's gotten up and he's, you know, he's made this point that he's basically done this because he's come back from this US trip. And I think it's the state government of South Australia really wanting to, I guess, show that they are being really proactive on these bigger issues. I don't know ultimately, obviously, if that's their goal. I can't speak on their behalf, obviously. All I can say is that, you know, we've had this announcement today and we know that the terms of reference will be available within the next, you know, 4 to 6 weeks, and the Royal Commissioners will also be announced within that time. So the actual details we have around the Royal Commission is really limited. And as to why,

0: again, it just comes down to those two points. He says that there's risks and that there's benefits, and the state government wants to understand both before committing to anything. Now, when I spoke to Toby Walsh, who is the UNSW expert in AI, he made the point that this could actually be a move that, pushes the federal government to move quicker on AI as well. So maybe this is the state government also trying to make the federal government and other state governments like Victoria also do something similar.
1: Speaking with Sarah Maunder, reporter for ABC Adelaide, about the South Australian Premier Peter Malinauskas calling a royal commission into AI, yet to see the terms of reference. I wonder, it could be that the powers of a royal commission to actually get evidence and investigate may be very useful. We've seen all around the world the heads of the tech companies show up to hearings in Congress, in Parliament, and all of these things. And they kind of never tell you the whole story. And we've also seen stories coming out of the US legal cases where people are suing AI companies for the fact that AI has recommended self-harm and in some cases caused death to their users. And the tech companies don't want to take responsibility. I wonder if the Royal Commission actually gives us some power to know exactly what these AI platforms are capable of and what we need to be worried about.
0: I mean, that could certainly be the case. Obviously, we know that. I mean, it's interesting because it's also how much could a state-based royal commission actually, force these international companies to show up to give this evidence? But it might be that this is the way to get them to do it when other avenues have failed. And certainly, this is an Australian first undertaking. So perhaps the royal commission is really a way to really get to really make sure that these AI companies actually participate and provide the evidence that the state government is after. That could certainly be a something that's motivating the state government here.
1: We heard from Ben Knight from ABC TV News Melbourne. So they're looking at a story of a guy trying to book a session at a gym and using AI, and the AI actually hacked into the wait list and got his user on the list and someone else kicked off. And everyone goes, "Oh, I didn't know they could do that." I'm always surprised. There's always these stories about, "Oh, we didn't know AI was allowed to do that or could do that." You actually spoke to an AI expert this afternoon. What did they say about this Royal Commission?
0: I mean, look, he really welcomed it. And look, it is the speed of AI and the way that AI has been adopted and is now used in our everyday, and even for people who might actively be trying not to use AI in their day-to-day, like I know that there's many people that, don't have ChatGPT and those other apps on their phones. They're actively trying not to use it. But if you have a smartphone, somewhere in the background, there will be AI that is being used by your phone, maybe against your, not against your knowledge, but without your knowledge. And I think it is really extraordinary that, it's happened so quickly. You sort of it sort of for me personally, it brings up images of Sarah Connor in Terminator. It's that sort of wonder. It's like, has the horse already bolted too far? And I guess a royal commission is one way to examine that. But you're right, AI is doing some curious things that we didn't even know that it could do. I mean, there was a case in the last few weeks where, what was it, AI, some rogue AI ended up hacking some other AI somewhere and overtook, and it completely baffled the scientists and the company that was actually running the test, and it got out of control very quickly. And yeah, there are cases in the US where, it's AI tools have encouraged self-harm for people that have been seeking its assistance, and there's a phenomena called AI psychosis where people get, really emotionally attached. There are people that are falling in love with their chatbots. Like it's gone from, zero to 1,000 very quickly. And it's going to be fascinating to see how, state federal governments around the world really grapple with what this could mean for legislation and policy and, even the future of journalism and many other fields and scary conversations like that. So I don't know what's next for AI.

0: AI, but what I do know is that South Australia will be doing a royal commission, and yeah, the expert I spoke to is hopeful that this encourages the federal government to take some more action as well.
1: It would be wonderful if the Royal Commission is a solution to even AI companies saying, wow, I didn't know it was going to do that. thank you very much, Sarah Maunder, reporter for ABC Adelaide. Thanks for your time.
0: Thank you.
1: It's 10 to 6, Charlie with you on 774 ABC Melbourne. In a moment, it's Pundemonium. Get your thinking caps on. I want your funniest, punniest headline for today's story about water police in Washington that boarded what looked like an abandoned boat, only to find 30 cats and kittens living on it with no people aboard whatsoever. Give us your best pun headlines for that story. And right now, let's check the traffic with James Padley. It's 9 to 6.
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4: Thanks, Charlie. Speeds remain set to 40 on the Monash Freeway outbound following a collision after High Street. All lanes have reopened with emergency services now in the left-hand emergency lane. That's pushing delays of 20 minutes back towards Yarra Boulevard. There's also a lane closed on the Altonabound exit ramp from the M80 Ring Road to Airport Drive due to a collision there. Transport Victoria's incident response services on scene with speeds set to 40. And all outbound lanes of the Nepean Highway remain closed between Station Street in Aspendale and Edithvale Road in Edithvale due to a collision. There are significant delays pushing back through Morty Alex, so consider taking White Street to Boundary Road, then continue on to Wells Road and rejoin the Nepean Highway at Edithvale Road instead. Finally, in South Yarra, there's been a collision on Malvern Road inbound at Surrey Road. That one's also affecting Route 72 trams. That's the latest in traffic and transport. Right now, it's 9 to 6.
5: Hello, Samantha Donovan here on PM at 5 past 6. Investigations underway into how a Jetstar plane nearly collided with a Qatar Airways airliner at Sydney Airport. Also, the South Australian Premier announces a royal commission into artificial intelligence and AI on the mind of the New South Wales government too. It's considering a ban on take-home tests.
6: Whether it's with AI or whether it's with Encyclopedia Britannica or previous versions of technology, there will always be students, there will always be people in the world who try and cut corners and take advantage of the situation.
5: That's PM just after the 6 o'clock news.
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1: 8-6, Charlie with you on 774 ABC Melbourne. It is Pundemonium time. I give you the story, you give me your best pun headline. Today's story, water police in Washington boarded what looked like an abandoned boat only to find 30 cats and kittens living on it with no people aboard. One of the officers has described the scene as something like a Studio Ghibli film. It is an incredible scene, if you can imagine it. Here to pun our way through it, I welcome comedian and host at Triple J, Ben Hunter. Good afternoon.
7: Thanks so much. Yeah, thrilled to be here. One of the most punned fields, you'd have to think, cats. I think Christmas cards, like cats really, T-shirts. I feel like you see cat puns everywhere.
1: Cats,
7: you know what I mean?
1: The cats are definitely, in this segment, even in my short tenure, I think cats have featured heavily in Pundemonium as well. I wonder if they have any idea that they're helping out our pun needs. And whether they care.
7: I wonder if they've got meow play in the same way we've got wordplay. You know, are they doing segments like this in their day-to-day lives?
1: They're going, meow, all these humans.
7: Oh, I see what you did there.
1: Yeah, that's me being a cat. It wasn't that. It's a fine, my cat impression, it's a fine line between a cat and just like a gangster of the 1920s. It's like, meow, meow, she.
7: Yeah.
1: I want some more milk, she.
7: You think you're funny, eh?
1: Yeah, I'm going to scratch up this couch, she.
7: are you a cat? Disappear for 3 days.
1: Are you a cat person? Are you pro-cat?
7: Not necessarily. Like, I'm sort of cat neutral. I never grew up with cats. I grew up with dogs. But even on dogs, I'm like, I could give or take. I'm not too fussed. But my partner's very keen to get a dog. So I'm slowly coming around. There's lots of videos getting sent back and forth. So dogs, I think, are lent to my life again at some point, but never had a cat involved.
1: Never a cat involved at all. I've had cats in my life via various partners at times in my life, but I'm a dog person through and through. Do not get cats at all. So this story is incredible. Let's get the ball rolling. I've got Bruno in Cayuga. Good afternoon, Bruno. What's your pun headline for all these cats at sea?
8: I'll start you off. So it's feline, sea line. It's the cat's whiskers.
1: That's very good. Wow. And sea line, I have to point out, is S-E-A-L-I-N-E, as in the boat line, not like a sea lion,
7: yep.
1: which would just be confusing.
7: Yeah.
1: That's rock solid, Bruno. Are

0: Are you a cat person?
1: I think 30 cats on a boat's a good start. I'd be not Asian, otherwise those ice spikes are going
0: to... that you could have immigration turning the boat around. Very interesting. If they were Burmese cats, perhaps.
2: Sure.
0: Siamese. I'm doing my best to just try and paddle out of these dangerous waters at this stage. Thank you very much, Bruno. Thank you for playing, as always. Gotten dicey early. Keep the calls coming. 1-300-222-774. We want your pun headlines for these cats on a boat. Oh, one of our pun regulars, Huey in Hyatt. What can you tell us about 40 cats, or 30 cats found and on a boat with no people on board?
3: Well, okay, I've got a couple. Police rescue averts massive cat atrophy.
0: Great.
3: And cats saved out of perfect luck.
0: Perfect. That's very good. Huey, always an overachiever on our pandemonium segment. Although, it has to say, Huey, you are making the assumption that the cats are in peril. It could be they are having the time of their lives.
3: Oh, sure. Yeah, sure. Yes, Dale. Got it. Thank you. they had a hair-raising adventure.
0: Yeah. Oh, there we go. Good. Thank you.
2: Huey.
0: Huey, non-stop. Absolute pun machine. Huey.
2: Good on you, Huey. Shall I throw one at you?
0: Please do. Give me what you got.
2: What happens when too many hairless cats get onto a boat?
0: What?
2: The boat sinks.
0: Oh, bravo.
2: That's all right.
0: Yeah.
2: I don't mind that.
0: I like it. And it's a nice, complicated setup.
2: Yeah, that's a thing. It takes up a long time.
0: Peter in Ballarat, give us a pun headline.
4: Oh, it's a bit lame, Charlie. G'day, thanks for taking my call. How about Puss in Boat?
0: Nothing wrong with that at all,
2: fantastic.
0: Peter. The Herald Sun would be just falling over themselves to publish that on the front page.
4: Just a three-word pun, you know what I mean?
2: That had the vibe of, like, you know when someone cooks something for you and then they go, oh, no, sorry, it's a bit burnt, and it's like fishing for the, you know, it's great, it's fantastic. Don't give us these forewarnings. It's fantastic what you've made.
0: Phil in Werribee, give us your pun headline for our cats at sea.
5: Similar to Huey, perfect boat rescue by police.
0: Lovely. Phil in Werribee. Got some text coming in as well. David says the boat called was the Kitty Sark. Oh, that's old school right there. That's a deep cut. And then we have Vin. Cat got your tongue? No, your boat. Boat full of cats in a vessel. It's literally floating disaster. And then we've got James with Kitty Litter Flotilla found in Pacific Ocean. Wow, that's heavy duty.
2: I had Pacific floating around somewhere, but Pacific is...
0: That takes it to a whole other level. I tell you what, we are sadly out of time for our pun headlines today. Let's give this one... We're going to give it to Peter in Ballarat with the best one. It was hiding in plain sight. Puss in Boots.
2: Well played.
0: Ben Hunter, always a pleasure.
2: Thanks so much. Pleasure to be here.
0: Come pun again soon.
2: Would love to. Be an honour.
0: Wonderful. We're heading up towards the 6 o'clock news. Tonight, Ben Cameron will co-host AFL Monday with Corbin and Ben. Hear it on 774 from 6:30 Mondays, or download it on the AFL podcast. Ben, what is on the show tonight?
6: Well, we'll continue the discussion, Charlie, around this concussion waiver that we learnt about really late last week and discussed over the weekend. Can the league handle this investigation themselves? So that discussion will continue. Taylor Walker has retired today, so where does he rank amongst the greatest crows of all time? And is Josh
0: on the Rusciutto scale?
6: Yeah. Don't forget Bungie McLeod.
0: Oh, Bungie McLeod.
6: Yeah.
0: Oh. And so many crows. So many wonderful crows.
6: There certainly is.
0: Tony Modra's in there. I mean, come on. A lot of great crows.
6: We love Tony Modra. Very well remembered, Tony. And on the mend after his horrible car accident. Mm. And is Josh Fraser undeniable? So does he have to be the Blues coach now? The champ went up yesterday. We want Fraser.
0: I think the quickest way you could lose your job at the Blues is to give the coaching position to anyone else. Your future is not tenable and there would be a mutiny. How can you not give it to him? It's to call off the search. You found your guy.
6: Yep.
0: He's doing it. He's literally doing it in front of you. What more do you want?
6: It'd be the most Blues thing ever if they appointed someone else, then Josh Fraser went somewhere else and was very successful.
0: And absolutely thumped them. We'll be tuning in tonight. Thank you very much, Ben Cameron.
6: My pleasure.
0: AFL Monday with Corbin and Ben from 6:30 tonight. That is us done for another Monday. Thank you so much for all of your calls. I'll be back again to do it all over again tomorrow from 3 o'clock. We're going to keep running our to-do list. And also a big story in tech, RT.

0: 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They already are. 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
1: Good evening, Nicholas Hines with ABC News. Victorian authorities are warning flood risks for parts of the state will continue into tomorrow, with the potential for major flooding of the Ovens River at Wangaratta. There are several alerts in place for flooded rivers across the state after some areas experienced their wettest August day on record. Belinda House from the Bureau of Meteorology says the heavy rain has moved across to East Gippsland.
2: This rain that we've been experiencing is going to start to peter out, holding on through Gippsland. Now, we do have a number of warnings out. We're already observing minor to moderate flooding through northeastern parts of Victoria, with a major flood warning issued for the Ovens and Kings River. We could see some major flooding through those parts early tomorrow morning.
1: Labor is on the verge of striking a deal with the Coalition to pass its gambling advertising laws. The Opposition and the Greens have called for changes to the government's original proposal, saying the measures don't go far enough to prevent gambling harm. Prime Minister Anthony Albanese says he's hopeful with amendments to the legislation, including a clampdown on inducements like bonus bets, it will pass with bipartisan support.
3: Later in the week, we'll have the legislation in the House of Representatives with some really practical amendments dealing with the targeting of advertising, dealing with reducing children's exposure, and dealing with the full suite of measures in a really practical way.
1: Police will continue searching bushland in Victoria's far east tomorrow after discovering the car of a man missing from Melbourne. 24-year-old Evan Sinclair has been missing since the end of last month when he left his Belgrave home around midnight. His car has been found in the Wingan State Forest in East Gippsland. Police say they searched the state forest over the weekend but are yet to find Mr. Sinclair, with the search to continue, also including Crowajingalong National Park. Victoria's Education Minister says the government's latest pay offer for public school educators is a great deal. It builds on the previous rejected offers with an additional $2,000 bonus payment, a 1% annual bonus for educators at the top of their pay range, and caps on face-to-face teaching hours. The Australian Education Union is meeting this evening to consider the offer. It's the first from the state's new Education Minister, Gabrielle Williams, who says she respects the work educators do.
4: We've been working really closely with the union to understand what it is that teachers and education support staff need to be able to do their job well and to be able to provide great learning environments for Victorian kids. And that's what we've been keen to deliver in the offers that we've made.
1: An Iranian news agency has released a video of Iran's supreme leader after months of speculation about his health. The video, released on Telegram, shows Mojtaba Khamenei sitting down and speaking with a group of men, but when or where the video was recorded is not known. The Ayatollah hasn't been seen in public since assuming the role, and it's been widely speculated he suffered burns and other injuries in the US-Israeli airstrike that killed his father on the first day of the war. To sport news, Geelong vice-captain Tom Stewart says his focus is on teammate Jake Colajasny as the AFL club works through the fallout from its secret concussion deal. Last week, it emerged that the 31-year-old signed an agreement taking legal liability for any future head trauma he may suffer. The AFL has issued a please explain letter to the Cats, which the club is expected to respond to tomorrow. Stewart says there's a human element to this story that can't be forgotten.
5: That's where all my energy and output is going to, is towards Collar. I think Pat articulated it pretty well before, that there's a human element to this and there's somebody who's actually experiencing it. You know, obviously it's a news story and the like, but all my care is towards Jake and his family and the things that he's experiencing right now.
1: Western United's hopes of a revival have been all but extinguished, with the A-League terminating the soccer club's participation agreement. The competition's administrators, the Australian Professional Leagues, have stopped the Melbourne-based club from being able to compete in the Australian top flight. The club's participation in both the men's and women's competitions was previously suspended amid financial difficulties. In a statement, Western United says the decision creates an opportunity for new custodians and investment to work towards a return to the A-League. And to the weather across Victoria, as mentioned earlier, there are still several minor to moderate flood warnings in place for Victorian rivers, plus a major flood warning for the Ovens and King rivers at Docker Bridge, possible major flooding at Wangaratta tomorrow. The areas of rain are contracting to the far east this evening, with a few snow showers continuing in the Alps as well. And tomorrow, a cool day with isolated showers, mainly on and south of the ranges, with some showers falling as snow above 1,200 metres. In Melbourne tomorrow, a possible shower, most likely in the evening with a top of 14.

0: showers easing on Wednesday. Right now, it's 13 degrees.
1: Good evening and welcome to PM. I'm Samantha Donovan, coming to you from the lands of the Wurundjeri people of the Kulin Nation in Melbourne. Tonight, investigations underway into how a Jetstar plane nearly collided with a Qatar Airways airliner at Sydney Airport. Also, the South Australian Premier announces a royal commission into artificial intelligence and AI on the minds of the New South Wales government ministers too. They're considering a ban on take-home tests because of cheating.
2: Whether it's with AI or whether it's with Encyclopedia Britannica or previous versions of technology, there will always be students, there will always be people in the world who try and cut corners and take advantage of the situation.
1: First this evening, the organisation responsible for the management of air traffic in Australia has apologised to travellers after two planes nearly collided at Sydney Airport yesterday. There were reportedly more than 100 passengers on a Jetstar plane at the time of the incident, but the Qatar Airways plane involved had no passengers on board. Investigations are underway into the cause of the incident. One aviation expert is speculating the work culture of air traffic control may have been a factor. Diana Damjanovic reports.
3: Fresh out of a meeting with the Federal Minister for Transport, the head of Air Services Australia, Rob Sharp, had this message for the public.
4: The Australian travelling public expects reliable services, and we've not met that, and we sincerely apologise for not meeting those expectations.
3: Just after 7 a.m. on Sunday morning, a Qatar and Jetstar aircraft came close to colliding at Sydney Airport. The Qatar aircraft was being towed along the runway when it came dangerously close to the Jetstar passenger liner, which was preparing to take off on a flight to the Gold Coast. One of the pilots was forced to brake suddenly, injuring a crew member. It's the second time in 2 weeks that two aircraft have come close together on the runway. A ground controller and a tug tractor operator have been stood down. The incident led to major delays at Sydney Airport. CEO of the Australian Transport Safety Bureau, Angus Mitchell, says investigators don't know if the near miss was a result of a communication breakdown or staff shortages.
5: Now, on a busy airport, separation of planes, whether they be in the air or on the ground, is of utmost importance. So we are taking this seriously and we need to understand what potentially needs to be strengthened so that it's not down to pilots at the last minute having to make an emergency braking to prevent something more serious occurring.
3: Rob Sharp said that Air Services Australia has nearly 4,000 staff and 900 of those are air traffic controllers.
4: We are looking to build our workforce resilience whilst also continuing to improve our performance right across our network. So we moved to a model where the aim is to reduce overtime, improve roster resilience, and we're in full recruitment mode. However, in Sydney, it's a very complex environment and we are competing for resources.
3: Air Services Australia is a government-owned organisation that raises money from fees charged to airlines for its services, and it's received more funding in the latest budget. It's a big job, with ASA responsible for 11% of the world's airspace that runs across Australia and over the Indian Ocean to Mauritius and Colombo. Federal Transport Minister Catherine King has today thrown her support behind the organisation.
6: I'm confident on speaking to Air Services Australia that they are doing everything they can to get on top of this. What happened over the weekend they accept was unacceptable for passengers in particular.
3: But some aviation experts have raised questions about the work culture of air traffic controllers in Australia and the amount of breaks they need to prevent fatigue. Chairman of Strategic Aviation Solutions, Neil Hansford, says this creates a low productivity environment where less planes are taking off and landing compared to other international airports such as Heathrow in London.
7: Look, well, I think we have to understand that you're dealing with the controllers, which is probably one of the most militant unions in this country, and with all the technology that's evolved over the years in air traffic and everything else, nothing much has changed in regard to the productivity of the airports.
3: In a statement, Scott Nugent, president of the union which represents air traffic controllers, has strongly denied Neil Hansford's claims.
8: We represent our members strongly.

0: strongly and do not apologise for doing so. Any suggestion, however, that the short staffing at Air Services Australia has anything to do with Civil Air, whether militant or not, is fanciful. Over recent years, air traffic controllers have worked in a very difficult, high-pressure, short-staffed environment. Our members do everything they can to ensure that safety is maintained.
1: The Transport Workers Union has said the near miss at Sydney Airport is a product of understaffing. The Australian Transport Safety Bureau says its investigation into the incident will be completed by the end of September.
2: Diana Damjanovic. Richard Champion de Crepigny is a former Qantas A380 captain. He flew for 45 years. In 2010, he was widely celebrated for landing a plane safely after an engine failed shortly after leaving Singapore's Changi Airport. He's received an Order of Australia in recognition of his contributions to the aviation industry and its safety. He told me incidents like that between the Jetstar and Qatar Airways planes on the weekend happens fairly frequently around the world, and the investigators will determine what went wrong.
3: My gut feeling is probably that the air traffic controllers were doing the right thing and that for some reason the Qatari aircraft went beyond their stop line at that intersection. So we're really not all that keen to find a scapegoat or someone to chastise. No one goes to work to have an accident. We've got to find what went wrong, why, and stop it happening again.
2: We've heard at least one aviation expert on the ABC today say that the standards of Australian air traffic controllers are falling. Do you believe that's the case?
3: No, I don't think so. They're not necessarily under some of the extraordinary stress that air traffic controllers are overseas, for instance, in America, where there's great stress. The airspace and the airports and the terminals are all overcrowded. And really, that moves into the area of having unfair risk and perhaps in some cases even dangerous. So, no, we don't have that. I think the controllers are very good. They're put under a lot of training. They Air Services doesn't have enough of them, perhaps because a lot were let go during the COVID crisis and it takes 2 years to replace them. So we could be seeing the aftermath of a COVID shortage. Bearing in mind that if the required standard can't be maintained because there's not enough controllers, and that's been the case certainly at Sydney for the last few months, then Air Services, rather than accepting a standard dropping, they put a restriction on the number of aircraft that can operate into Sydney. It's a bit like a two-lane highway being reduced to one lane. So I think it's important to appreciate, number one, the air traffic controllers do an excellent job here. And number two, that when there is a shortage of them, safety is maintained by reducing the flow.
2: Are they productive enough?
3: I think they are. I don't think the air traffic controllers are any less capable than anywhere else in the world. There is one thing I'd like to mention, though, that is unusual in Australia, and I think this probably moves towards being dangerous at times, and that is when aircraft are taxiing on the ground, they'll be on a ground frequency, and the aircraft that are taking off or landing on a runway will be on a different frequency. Now, when the taxiing aircraft has to cross an active runway that's used for takeoff or landing, then you can have a case of two sets of pilots being on the same runway because the taxiing aircraft's crossing and they can't hear each other, they're on different frequencies. That does not happen overseas. It's not allowed overseas, and it does happen in Australia. And I think that's the cause of a lot of runway incursions because the pilots are not given the opportunity to have the situational awareness of knowing what the other aircraft are doing as they approach the airport.
2: Air Services Australia is modernising air traffic control at the new Western Sydney International Airport, where instead of working from a traditional control tower, air traffic controllers are now going to be using live video and audio from a remote tower about 17 kilometres away from the airport. What do you think of that?
3: Well, I hope they're not all using Telstra as a supplier. I mean, we saw what happened when Telstra, both their terrestrial and their satellite system, failed because one timing error. So I think the use of computers and cameras at airports is good in that you can put many cameras that can be pan, tilted, zoomed. So you can actually now have the controllers could look and zoom in and see aircraft at very high detail, and that's good. And also they could be, those

0: aircraft could then be plotted on an airport map. So I'm not against the technology, but what I am critical of is when they use this, it must be resilient. That means you might need fiber optic cables, you'd have satellite, you'd have different supplies. Now, if they have that in place, then I'm happy, and it could even be very efficient.
1: Should Australians be concerned our airports, our air traffic control, our flights are becoming less safe?
0: No. Aviation is certainly the safest form of transportation in the world, and it's getting safer year by year. If air services needs more money to have more controllers and to retain them, we must give them those controllers. And we should not take for granted the skill sets of our pilots and engineers and everyone in aviation who makes flying so safe that now we just take for granted.
1: Richard Champion de Crepigny is a former Qantas A380 captain. Well, federal MPs are back in Canberra after the winter break, and it appears the Prime Minister is ready to negotiate on his government's proposed laws on gambling advertising. The issue was on the agenda when Mr Albanese met with the opposition leader Angus Taylor today. And in a meeting of the Labor caucus, the PM seemed confident of the coalition's support once some changes are made to the draft legislation. Annie Guest has more.
2: After resisting calls to crack down on free bets and special offers, Anthony Albanese is now open to considering it.
3: Further work and amendments that will be carried, I think, with bipartisan support about inducements and making sure that those issues are dealt with in a constructive way.
2: The raw testimony at last week's Senate inquiry about illicit and other inducements to problem gamblers has opposition leader Angus Taylor making clear that predatory inducements are on the coalition's list of changes to be made to the proposed legislation.
4: We want to see a balance in this. We want to get it right. We want to make sure that predatory inducements are not there, that they are being dealt with appropriately, and we're getting the balance right on this.
2: Along with the inducements, reforms to gambling advertising also remain controversial. The reforms include restricting gambling advertising on radio during school runs and on TV to 3 ads per hour across the day and during live sports broadcasts before 8:30 p.m. Online viewers must be over 18, but would have to opt out of seeing the ads. Green Senator Sarah Hanson-Young wants a ban on all broadcast and online gambling advertising in line with the 2023 Murphy Review.
5: Now, there's a reason that these companies want to keep ads online. It's because online advertising is highly targeted. It makes it more profitable for the gambling companies. So if the Prime Minister and the government do not fix online ads, they are failing to protect Australians.
2: Problem gamblers and the Alliance for Gambling Reform also want a total ban, but that's fiercely opposed by the gambling companies, media outlets and sports codes. Emeritus Professor David Rowe from Western Sydney University describes what he calls an unholy alliance between the three.
6: Sport gets media rights, in particular broadcast rights. Media gets an audience, which you can then sell to advertisers.
2: And what proportion of the free-to-air network's revenue comes from gambling advertising?
6: It's about 6% of their total revenue from advertising. They get from gambling perhaps, you know, $160, $180 million per annum.
2: The free-to-air media networks 7, 9 and 10 have declining profits, and they argue that losing gambling advertising money would threaten their ability to fund vital local services like regional and nightly news bulletins. Sarah Hanson-Young again.
5: The media companies ran the same argument when it came to tobacco advertising, and the sky has not fallen in.
2: The sports codes pay billions of dollars to media companies to broadcast their events, and gambling companies pay sports for each bet, bringing in up to $50 million a year for the major codes. Professor Rose scoffs at the government's rhetoric that it wants to break the nexus between sport and gambling.
6: I'd sort of say in their dreams, according to the current proposal, I mean, this is a very very powerful connection, a mutual dependency, codependency.
2: The government has so far resisted calls.

0: calls for online viewers to opt in to watching ads rather than opt out, which critics say few people will bother to do. Professor Rowe points out that advertising gambling products in breaks in play during live events is currently not allowed.
1: The new arrangement could in some respects be worse. Once you're through, all bets are on, one could say.
0: He points out social media companies haven't done well excluding younger subscribers, and he remains sceptical about media companies requiring sports viewers to be over 18.
2: Annie Guest reporting. This is PM. I'm Samantha Donovan. Just a reminder, you can hear all our programs live or later on ABC Listen. South Australia is to hold a Royal Commission on Artificial Intelligence. The Premier, Peter Malinauskas, made the announcement this afternoon, saying that while AI offers an exciting opportunity, if left unchecked, it's also a risk to society. Our reporter, James Wakelin, is in Adelaide.
3: Well, the Premier's just been over in the US for the last week or so, and he's been talking to places like OpenAI, he's been talking to Anthropic, he's been talking to Apple, and he obviously was there to talk about the AI data centres that are being built in South Australia at the moment, and he was also there to talk about what AI is doing for society more in general. And out of that, he's obviously got this idea that he needs to look more closely into what's actually happening with AI in society, what it will mean for the workforce, what it will mean for jobs into the future. And the Premier was very clear when he spoke to the media today about some of the potential threats.
4: When it comes to artificial intelligence, I genuinely believe we are at a really important fork in the road, where we can choose to allow this industry to come to our country and evolve in a way that is unregulated and unchecked, and we will be subject to the determinations it makes rather than the other way around. Or we can choose to set the agenda. We can choose to set the guardrails and the policy frameworks to ensure that we use AI in a way that puts people first rather than people finding their world changing around them without their interests being heard.
2: The South Australian Premier, Peter Malinauskas. And James, do we know much as yet about the terms of reference for the Royal Commission?
3: No, not so much the details around it. Clearly, it's going to be looking at some of these existential issues that are now being confronted by everyone who's looking at AI. But we do know that they're going to take 4 to 6 weeks to come up with the terms of references. We know that they're going to have three commissioners that are going to look at that. They will look at potentially bringing people in from overseas with the expertise required. And the Premier's also said that we need to get this out to people certainly by the middle of next year. With the pace of change that we're seeing with AI, the Premier said he was very aware that this needs to happen quickly. But one thing that was interesting in his press conference, the Premier did say that they wouldn't actually be looking at the data centres themselves. So some of those environmental issues that people are raising when it comes to actually building the data centres required for the AI, this will simply be looking at AI itself, what it's actually going to do to society, the job impacts, as well as, I guess, the pluses and benefits. He talked about what it might mean for health and the improvements there. So trying to, I guess, get ahead of it rather than have AI dictate where things go.
2: Did he explain why data centres won't be looked at?
3: Only in the sense that he sees that as less of an issue. He says they've got a framework for that that they are happy with and that they didn't need to look at it any further, and they needed to basically look at the bigger picture, which is what AI will do itself rather than the infrastructure.
2: As I recall, the idea of a social media ban for teenagers came from the South Australian government and Peter Malinauskas. Do you think this idea of an inquiry into artificial intelligence could be something that the federal government takes a look at as well?
3: Well, it is interesting that it is really something that the federal government is looking very firmly at the moment as well. It's a global issue. But again, the Premier has tried to get ahead of it, like he did with the social media ban that was then picked up federally. And it was interesting to see that the Premier actually did say that he hadn't talked to the Prime Minister about this idea of the Royal Commission. So we'll see if there's another federal takeover of this one.
2: James Wakelin reporting for us from Adelaide. And that Royal Commission is expected to start in October with the final

0: report due by July next year. In New South Wales, there's been a mixed reaction to a government push to stop take-home assignments for senior students to prevent them using AI to cheat. The plan was confirmed by the New South Wales government today. If it gets the go-ahead, it'll take effect within months. Education experts say authorities are facing a difficult balancing act between stopping students from cheating with AI and preparing them to use the technology when they're in the workforce. David Sparks reports.
1: Artificial intelligence can perform a lot of tasks these days. For those who are so inclined, that includes cheating. Anne Currow is a high school principal in New South Wales.
2: Many schools are already taking action to complete parts of tasks or full tasks inside the classroom or with supervision of a teacher, because the temptation for our anxious Year 12 students who want to do the best they can, it's a real temptation, the AI tools. So there's been movement in that space, discussion in that space.
1: Apart from being a principal, Anne Currow is also president of the New South Wales Secondary Principals Council. She's been busy today taking in news that the New South Wales Education Minister, Prue Carr, has written to the state's Education Standards Authority, or NESA, to ask for a moratorium on take-home assessment tasks. Anne Currow is quick to point out most Year 12 students are not cheating.
2: So the vast majority of Year 12 students are doing the right thing and completing their tasks appropriately, and their teachers know them, they know their work, and they are also putting in place practices to check work, to have milestone tasks, and to make sure that the kids understand the importance of not using AI without permission.
1: She says making Year 11 and Year 12 students perform their assessments under supervision in the classroom isn't unreasonable.
2: I don't think that asking a student to write a response in a classroom necessarily means they haven't thought about it, planned it, and prepared it in advance. They can take things home. They can take the question. It's called an open book. I'm sure you remember those. It's that we give kids the ability to avoid the temptation, to make sure that kids are still learning and not outsourcing their learning to a chat bot or an AI program like ChatGPT.
1: Education Minister Prue Carr is adamant that New South Wales has a problem with students cheating with AI, and she's determined to fix it.
3: This latest intervention has really come from an enormous amount of feedback from teachers, principals and school leaders and parents. We need to make sure that when students graduate with their HSC, that they do so having been assessed on the knowledge and the content and the skills they have acquired through their schooling.
1: Some experts warn it would be a mistake to rush into banning AI for students, and a careful approach is needed. Matthew Esterman from The Next Word is a consultant on AI in education.
4: A lot of students do have a really clear understanding of what responsible use of AI looks like. They know what it looks like within their school if they do have a policy and do have procedures, and that's been communicated clearly. But I think there is more effort to be made in terms of engaging them in what that is at a school-by-school level.
1: He acknowledges that while in some cases the problem is a student's lack of understanding about the rules, in others, the student is simply cheating.
4: That's been a problem forever, whether it's with AI or whether it's with Encyclopedia Britannica or previous versions of technologies. I don't think there's anything special about AI in that regard, is that there will always be students, there will always be people in the world who try and cut corners and take advantage of the situation.
1: Matthew Esterman says while it's important to stop students cheating, it's also important to set them up for a life where they'll need to know how to use artificial intelligence.
4: It's critical that students right now are exposed in a very deliberate and strategic and contextual way so that they do have that confidence going forwards. And yeah, actually that includes saying and working with students as to when not to use this technology, because we do want to see that human side of their thinking and their effort. But it doesn't mean cutting it off completely, because the students are already looking at schools and saying, well, what have you got for me on the AI front?
0: Matthew Esterman is a consultant on AI in education. David Sparks reporting. Thanks for being with me for PM. I'm Samantha Donovan. We'll be back at the same time tomorrow. Good night.

0: Good evening, Nicholas Hines with ABC News. The Union for Victoria's Public School Teachers is holding an extraordinary meeting this evening as it considers the government's latest pay offer. Georgia Linton-Williams reports.
1: Australian Education Union members are planning to walk off the job next Wednesday if a deal can't be reached. The state government is hoping the action won't go ahead, making a new offer with an additional $2,000 lump sum payment, a 1% annual bonus for educators at the top of their pay range, and caps on face-to-face teaching hours. AEU Victorian Branch President Justin Mullally says it builds on the previous rejected offers.
2: Look, I think the council will give serious consideration to what's been put on the table.
1: It comes a day after Premier Ben Carroll committed to a full schools funding agreement with the federal government.
0: The Victorian opposition has blamed the state government for potholes that caused huge problems on the Princes Highway earlier today. The potholes at Bunyip in Gippsland damaged at least 30 cars this morning, with one witness describing the scene as carnage. Nationals leader Danny O'Brien says it's a statewide problem and the inevitable result of years of neglect.
3: The Premier can go on about the weather and B doubles. Well, it's always rained. We've had B doubles in this state for about 40 years, and it is absolutely about the lack of maintenance by this Labor government.
0: The Premier says the government is working to address dangerous potholes. The boss of Air Services Australia has conceded the recruitment of air traffic controllers wasn't done fast enough after shortages caused major delays at Sydney Airport. Chief Executive Rob Sharp has apologised to travellers after roster constraints led to more than 150 flights running late on Saturday. Two staff, including an air traffic controller, were also temporarily stood down yesterday after two planes narrowly avoided a collision on the tarmac. Mr. Sharp says it takes 4 years for a new controller to be fully trained, and not enough of them had been hired in the past.
4: My personal view is that the ramping up of the recruitment probably was a little bit later than it could be. It's wonderful in hindsight to look at these things, but what I can assure you is that we're recruiting and running at the highest levels that we can, and there is a very real complexity around Sydney.
0: Shadow Industry Minister Andrew Hastie is calling for a national parliamentary committee into artificial intelligence. The South Australian government earlier today announced a state royal commission into AI, including policy approaches. Hastie says the issue needs to be examined from a national perspective.
5: Artificial intelligence has strategic, moral and economic implications for the Australian people, and it's really important that we look at this from a national perspective. So I applaud the Premier of South Australia's move, but I think this is something that we need to do at a national level.
0: Authorities in Russia say a Ukrainian drone attack on industrial and civilian facilities in the southwestern city of Nizhny Kramsk has killed at least 12 people and wounded dozens of others. Unverified videos online appear to show an oil refinery has been targeted, while other Russian regions have also been hit overnight. Meanwhile, in northeastern Ukraine, officials say at least 14 people have been injured in the city of Sumy by Russian-guided aerial bombs. An international aid agency, Save the Children, says Palestinians in Gaza are continuing to suffer, while the Israeli Prime Minister rejects a US-brokered peace plan. Hamas has announced it's prepared to lay down its weapons, but Benjamin Netanyahu has refused to withdraw the Israeli military from the Strip until the group is, quote, genuinely disarmed. The charity's head of humanitarian policy and advocacy, Alexandra Sai, says a ceasefire agreed to last October hasn't stopped Israeli attacks.
6: Sure, there's a ceasefire agreement on paper, but the reality on the ground is very different. People are living in tents. There's no clean water. There isn't enough humanitarian assistance coming in. People haven't been able to rebuild their homes. People are living in tents with absolutely nothing.
0: In sport news, St Kilda's faint hopes of securing a wildcard position ahead of the AFL finals have been dealt a significant blow, with midfielder Noziah Wanganeen-Miller suffering a hamstring strain that will see him miss at least 2 weeks. The Saints sit 2 games outside the league's top 10, with only 2 games remaining of the home and away season. Mason Wood has also been ruled out for the remainder of the home and away season with a calf strain. And to the weather across Victoria, there's areas of rain contracting to the far east of the state this evening, with a few isolated showers elsewhere and snow showers in the Alps. There are still several minor to moderate flood warnings in place for Victorian rivers, plus a major flood warning for the Ovens and King River. And tomorrow, some isolated showers mainly on and south of the ranges, with a few more snow showers in the Alps. In Melbourne tomorrow, a possible shower, most likely in the evening, with a top of 14. Right now it's 13 degrees.
7: Bob and Rochelle asks the questions, get results.
8: Two things I'll do. I'll find out about the public transport and we'll talk to our Lord Mayor. Yep. We'll see what we can do down there. All right?
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0: The Demons shore up their spot in the top six. And if the Dockers get back here, there'll be some Demons to deal with.
1: As you know, after 19 seasons, this is going to be my final year as an AFL footballer. When I arrived here as a skinny kid from Broken Hill, I never imagined where this journey would take me.
2: Oh!
0: Just bumped his head on the roof as he leaps up onto the shoulders of Selwood, and Paul Curtis puts in a nomination for Mark of the Year.
3: Manganey Malera robes it off hands, gives it to Hall, St Kilda ball. Nessa's done a hammy.
4: Yep.
3: Nessa's done his hammy, reaching for that ball, he's hobbling off.
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6: This is AFL Monday with Corbin and Ben.
4: Round 22 done in the AFL Premiership season, but is the top 10 set already despite the fact there's still two rounds to go in the home and away season? Plus, is Josh Fraser now undeniable? A Carlton champion will weigh in on that. What does the win mean for North Melbourne? Of course, the hot button issue in footy around the Geelong Football Club and the concussion waiver. Can the league handle this investigation themselves? And one of the greatest crows of all time calls it a day. That's coming up on AFL Monday with Corbin and Ben, and we've also got an Australian Kabaddi representative in the house. But first, Ben Cameron is across the desk from me. Hello, Ben.
3: Hello, Corbin. He's also the only person I know who I consider a friend who goes on multiple overseas holidays in one calendar year.
4: Coachella, and then backs it up with a little European sojourn, but he's in the house tonight. A 300-gamer from the Carlton Football Club, their champion, Mark Murphy. Welcome back, Murph.
7: Great to be back in sunny Melbourne. Yes. Corbin and Ben, I've been looking forward to getting back here and really soaking up the weather.
3: How does it compare to the south of France?
7: A bit humid over there. gone from 35 and extremely hot and humid to absolutely freezing.
4: Yeah.
7: But anyway, I can't complain too much. I've had a good 4 weeks, but geez, the footy's looking pretty good if you're a Carlton supporter.
4: Yeah. Bag is.
7: Do we need to lead into that? Back, I'm sure we will.
4: Back in a big way. I'm keen to get all your thoughts on that. I'm sure you've been following the games from over there in Europe and watching the Baggers.
7: I've been keeping across the scoreline. I was actually at Disneyland Paris when Carlton were beating Brisbane by 70 points. I thought I was seeing things. I was seeing Mickey Mouse and Minnie Mouse, and I thought it was all too good to be true. But anyway, luckily enough for me, it was. To see the scoreline there against Brisbane, then followed it up obviously against the Saints last night. But they've been impressive, haven't they?
4: Amazing, amazing. Mm. Where do you want to start, Ben?
3: I think the concussion waiver around Jake Colajasny is still the biggest topic in the game. There's no doubt about that, Corbin. You've done such a good job over the weekend. You had your interview with Andrew Dillon, and the discussion surrounding it. Where do we find ourselves here today on Monday night?
4: So the Cats have until tomorrow to respond to the please explain that they got from the AFL. So tomorrow night, essentially close of business, they'll have a reply in. Obviously, this is all in response to the waiver to essentially absolve the club of any future legal action in the case involving their player, Jake Colajasny, who named himself as the player at the centre of the secret side deal that was reported by Jay Clark in the Herald Sun last week. Patrick Dangerfield spoke about this earlier today outside Cadinia Park. Here's a little of what the Geelong champion had to say.
8: I think early it's what's going on, and then as things eventuate, you sort of look for more detail, because it's one thing to have an opinion early, which I think we all do. That's natural. That's certainly me as a player and our players and externally. But it's not until you unpack all the detail that we'll sort of find out what the whole process was, why it was done the way that it was. Clearly, there's some parts that will bug it up as a club and we can do better. But I still think there's a bit to unpack yet.
4: Still think there's a bit to unpack yet. Now, Mitch Cleary spoke this afternoon on 7 News about the fact that the AFL have sent a memo out basically saying any separate agreement that's not lodged with the AFL is unenforceable and ineffective without AFL approval. So the AFL going a step

0: recently retired player. Have you ever heard of anything like this? When you, what did you think when you heard about a waiver being in as part of a contract?
1: No, I hadn't heard of anything like this happening. I was really surprised when the AFLPA too hadn't heard anything about it. And the fact that his manager hadn't heard anything about it too was even probably more so. To think that a club puts down a form for a player to sign without the player manager being aware of that was pretty concerning, to say the least. I mean, that, obviously I've just come back in from overseas, but
0: yeah,
1: just hearing all of that, it's a big issue, isn't it?
2: Yeah, it certainly is. I think it would be prudent for the AFL from here, Corbin, to launch an independent investigation. Clearly there's conflicts the whole way through. Craig Drummond was the president of the Geelong Football Club at the time that this was signed off on by the Geelong board. He's now the AFL chairman. I think that would be good governance from here. You'll remember in the wake of the Essendon supplement saga, Ziggy Switkowski, the former Telstra boss, he did a report into that. I think it would be fitting to go and find a retired Supreme Court judge, ideally one from outside of Victoria to avoid conflicts. So look to New South Wales or certainly at least interstate from Victoria, pay them whatever it costs and get that independent investigation done. That would be my path forward for the AFL from here.
0: Yeah, I know there's been lots of chat about the integrity unit, for example. How come that doesn't sit separate to the AFL? The AFL generally does like to keep a lot of its dealings in-house. Sonia Hood, one of the 18 or soon to be 19 club presidents, spoke about this on this network on 774 ABC Melbourne earlier today and was put a similar question to her by Raph Epstein.
3: Doesn't this have to go to someone outside of the AFL to assess?
4: Yeah, it does. I think it does. I think it needs an independent assessment. I don't think anyone would argue with that.
3: The AFL's arguing. Well, the AFL haven't launched it
4: yet. I think it needs an independent assessment and for a couple of things. One, we need to understand what's happened here. And two, the noise around this is not going to stop unless it is investigated separately. I would say again, we are all dealing with this complexity, and I take Luke Ball's point that this might be straightforward. It doesn't feel straightforward to me, and I think that and it might be straightforward now, but it might not have been straightforward 2 years ago.
3: Can I disagree with you, Sonia?
4: Sure.
3: Surely, if you sign this, you can't not tell the AFL and not tell the Players
4: Association. That bit is I don't understand. And actually, I'm not going to speak on behalf of Geelong. If I speak on behalf of our club, we've spent the last 4 years working out how to do these things in lockstep. Not that we've hit an incident like this one, but we would do things in lockstep with the AFL. That is not always easy, and working with the AFL is not always easy, but we have probably got to that point.
0: So when we heard about this waiver, which sounds like it's there to circumvent essentially the CBA, as much as the AFL have since come out and said, oh, it can't override the health and safety
3: and
0: laws.
3: So, Corbin, to circumvent the general pay deal that covers all of the players? That's
0: all of the players.
3: Collective bargaining agreement.
0: And we all sounded like, I can't believe this would be in a contract. As the president of someone who sits on a board, have you seen anything like this in your time on a board?
4: No.
0: Right.
4: No.
0: So it was as alien to you as it was to us?
4: Absolutely. But I assume the set of circumstances is as alien too. And I think the other thing I would like to say is I've known Craig Drummond for 6 years. I've got enormous regard for his integrity and enormous regard from where he's coming from as a person. So I would like, I think that as we assess this, I think if we step back and say, well, hang on, what are the reasons they might have done this? What are the good reasons they might have done this, and try to understand that? I think that's important.
0: Sonia Hood on 774 ABC Mornings, the North Melbourne president, earlier today with Raph Epstein and myself. Your thoughts, by the way, on this? This is AFL Monday with Corbin and Ben and Mark Murphy in the house. The talkback number 1300 222 774. Can the league handle this investigation themselves? Just on Luke Ball's comments, which I brought up this morning. So Ball's thoughts on Saturday was very much, this is a complex issue, but the bit involving the waiver is not complex.
2: Yeah, so he was saying concussions are a complex issue.
0: Concussions, and how they came about to putting the deal together and having the conversation with Jake, I'm sure that a lot of complexities involved about the return that came back from the concussion panel and whether he's fit to play or not. But the actual line in the waiver that essentially tries to abdicate his rights that he's entitled to under the health and safety laws, that bit's not complex at all. That they put something in there that is unlawful, that wouldn't stand up, that they're not able to do, and that they shouldn't have done by their own admission, That's pretty cut and dry. I

0: the thought.
1: It's plain simple that it's dodgy whichever way you look at it. And the fact that he's player manager, and I think back to my career, when anything would occur with my personal situation or playing wise, my manager was across everything.
2: Mm.
1: So for a waiver to be signed by a player without the manager knowing about it just shows you just how dodgy that is.
0: Your thoughts, 1-300-222-774, the talkback number. Are the AFL able to handle this scenario themselves? That's 1-300-222-774. Hey, little shout-out here for Taylor Walker, who retired today. So Taylor Walker hangs them up after 19 seasons. I'll just read you the little back of his baseball card. So 316 games, 706 goals. He's the leading goal kicker all time in the history of the football club. He was an All-Australian back in 2023. I guess that question here is around where does he rank among the all-time greats that the Crows have had in their history? First, let's hear from Taylor Walker at his retirement press conference earlier today.
3: Footy clubs are about people, and I'll miss every single one of those within the footy club, whether it's a player, a coach, staff, admin. You know, like that, people just make football clubs tick, and I've been incredibly lucky to be able to meet so many different people across this great footy club, and I'll walk away with so many beautiful relationships that I don't just have through my football career, I'll have for the rest of my life.
0: What do you reckon, Ben?
2: I think he's going to sit inside the top five. I think you can make a case that he's third. So clearly McLeod and Ricciuto. I think given the longevity of his career, 315 games, the all-time leading goal kicker in the Adelaide Crows history, 105 games as captain, and twice he was voted by his peers as the best captain in the game. I think all of that goes into the melting pot, and I think you can make a case that he might sit third. Maybe you can make an argument for Ben Hart, which I'm sure you will.
0: Have you watered this down a little bit?
2: Maybe just walked it back a little bit.
1: Why? Where was he earlier today? Where was he earlier?
2: I think when we spoke about this a few weeks ago, I had him third. Locked in third.
1: Yeah. And you know, so you don't have him locked in anymore.
2: When the facts change, so does my opinion. And Corbin reminded me of Ben Hart.
0: Ben Hart going add to his career in the last couple of weeks.
2: You know,
1: he's impressed the last couple
2: Hart.
1: Of weeks.
0: He didn't become a greater Crow in the last week or so.
2: No.
0: The interesting thing, I think, that's undisputable.
2: Yeah.
0: Mark Ricciuto, Andrew McLeod, top two. Yeah.
1: Yeah.
0: So people forget Mark Ricciuto was an eight-time All Australian.
1: Yeah.
0: I'll admit, I'm extremely biased towards All-Australian Guernseys, Blazers, whatever you want to call them. I feel like if you're an All-Australian, we don't emphasise that enough, that out of 800 players in the competition, you're in the best 22 in any one year. I think he's outstanding, and we don't put enough shine on them, particularly for guys that are defenders as well. Really across any line. If you're a midfielder, you're swimming with sharks, so to try and be amongst the best midfielders in the game in any one year means that you've had an outstanding year. If you're a defender, that's really the top honour that you can get. And then as forwards, particularly for small forwards that are unlikely to win the Coleman, obviously Nick Watson trying to change that. So I actually think, and Ruckman especially, there's only one Ruckman every year. So Ricciuto's an eight-time All-Australian. Andrew McLeod's twice best on ground in a grand final. Ben Hart's a four-time All-Australian, two-time premiership player, first to 300 games out of Adelaide.
1: Uh-oh.
0: Won two All-Australians before he turned 20.
1: It is hard to compare.
0: It is. But then, I mean, Taylor Walker...
2: He never captained the club, though, Benny.
0: He didn't. Taylor Walker captained them to the grand final in 2017. 19-year career, all-time leading goal scorer. He was an All-Australian once in 2023. You could argue he probably should have been in 2017, so even if you want to give him two. Other contenders in the conversation here, and again, we're splitting hairs, whether it's three, four, five, whatever it is. Nigel Smart, three-time All-Australian, inaugural Crow, twice a premiership player. Simon Goodwin won five All-Australians.
1: Yeah, that's...
0: He's a Hall of Famer.
1: Yeah.
0: Three-time Best and Fairest winner. Tony Modra's, got this mystique around him, obviously, 400 goals and what he did at the club.
2: It was like a shooting star, though. It was brief, wasn't it?
0: And then you look at... It was enough of a sample size.
2: Didn't play in either of the premierships.
1: Scott Thompson, two-time All-Australian.
0: Yes. Yep. Darren Jarman. So you think about, five goals in the last quarter of a grand final.
2: That'll do, Darren. That'll do.
0: That's pretty impressive. And then Tyson Edwards, who played a lot of footy. I'd probably have him in and around the Tyson Edwards category.
1: He's certainly around his top five, in my opinion, of all time at the Crows. And he's a genuinely good bloke too. Big Texan. So a lot of time for him. Hopefully they can... not sure whether or not they'll give it a shake, the Crows, this year. They've been a bit sketchy. Their form of the weekend wasn't too good, but they did enough to get over the line. But he's been a great player for a long period of time. 19 years, was it, he played for? For a key forward to play for such a long period of time is a huge effort. He did his knee against us at the MCG when he was younger, so to come back off that is a big effort. So, being a star.
0: 1-300-222-774, the talkback number. One other thing that did happen in his career, and he was asked about this today, and there was part of me where my heart sunk a little bit, the 2021 racism episode. So something that he's never been able to outrun and is always going to be part of his story. He was asked about it in his farewell press conference.
3: That was an incredibly difficult time for my family and I, and I suppose the biggest thing that I learned, that words don't just hurt one person, they can hurt so many different people. And I feel like I'm a better person for that mistake that I made. Again, it's one thing that I wish never happened, but I feel like I'm in a position that I'm better for it.
0: I thought he handled that as well as you could. I mean, you talk about, you know, what price he's paid for it. He served a suspension at the time, and the fact that it's always mentioned in these kind of moments when people talk about him,
1: that's a
0: significant penalty.
1: I thought he handled that really well by answering it the way in which he did. Would you have asked that question at his retirement?
0: It's a great question. Probably not. And I think it's interesting, even when it came up today in the office and in groups of friends, you know, people referenced that, and I sort of thought, he's paid a pretty heavy toll for it. I also think if you broadcast the worst 5 moments of everybody's lives, we all look like awful people.
1: Exactly.
0: So imagine the worst 5 things you've ever done, everybody knows about them. And that's not to excuse it. And he hasn't excused it, by the way. He's taken ownership for it. And you can hear in the way that his teammates talk about him how much of a loved figure he is. And unfortunately for him, that's something it feels like he's never going to be able to outrun.
1: I thought it's a poor question to ask on a bloke that you're celebrating his career. He's got his family there. That was 5 years ago. He owned it at the time. He's paid a price.
0: 1-300-222-774, the talkback number. This is AFL Monday with Corbin and Ben. Mark Murphy in the house. Barb is the first of our callers on 1-300-222-774. Hello, Barb.
4: Hi, hello. Thank you for taking my call. And look, probably way out of my depth, but I'm a long-standing Geelong supporter. Never at different times.
0: Barb, we'll come back to you. We've just got an issue with that phone line. I'll see if I can I can hand you back, and we'll see if we can get that line sorted out and go again.
2: Some texts coming through around it, so a few people having their say. Damien says nothing less than the loss of premiership points will be satisfactory here. Matt in Ascot, is it Ascot here in Victoria?
1: Is there an Ascot?
2: Oh, Ascot Vale. Ascot Sorry, Vale, I missed the back end of it. Geelong has form in this sort of behaviour. Chris Scott's side deal and now this. The fact that the player's manager was not included smacks of the club exerting its disproportionate power over the player. That's Matt.
0: 1-300-222-774. We want to hear from you on the talkback line on AFL Monday on ABC Radio across the state. Francis is the next of our callers. Hello, Francis.
5: G'day, boys. Look, I'll start off by saying I'm a Hawthorn supporter, so I don't have a lot of love for Geelong. But I think we're looking at this in the wrong way, in that we're going for the concussion, and yes, that's very, very serious. But I think the most important thing is this has been a deceitful effort. They've gone to lengths not to have this come out. The AFL didn't know, the player manager didn't know. And personally, I think it's up there with the Essendon saga.
2: Francis, appreciate your call. I mean, Daniel Harford made the point last night on the Sunday evening podcast, which is ready for your Monday morning in ABC AFL Daily, that when they were initially asked about it by Jay Clark, the reporter who broke this story, it was denied by the Geelong Football Club, which Harf suggested, you know, indicates a level of duplicity or a surreptitious nature to everything that has taken place.
0: Cover-up's worse than the crime.
1: Well, I think the fact that, as I said before, the manager didn't know about it, I think they knew what they were doing was wrong. So they've done that to a player who is in a vulnerable position and wants to play football, and as a result you do anything as a player to try and play football, and he signed that wanting to play football. And his best interest, I don't think, would take it into account.
2: So that's the interesting point there. Like, have you seen guys, Murph, particularly when they're in a contract year at the end of the year, just how desperate they are to do whatever it is to keep playing at AFL level?
1: 100%. Blokes will do anything they can to play football.
0: Which is why you have a CBA, because essentially the players need to be protected from themselves at a certain period.

0: time, and there's reasons where there's, you know, levers in play to essentially protect them, because the player's always going to choose their... in fact, a lot of people in life will choose their short-term interests. You know, very rarely will people look out for broader horizons. Barb is the next of our callers. Hello, Barb.
1: Hi, look, I hope you can hear
0: That's
1: me.
0: That's better. That's much better. Thank you, Barb.
1: Look, I've been a Geelong supporter and at times member since I was 24, and I'm 68 now. I've stuck with them through thick and thin, and I've been really proud of them, the players and the club. But the way they've treated young Jake is just appalling. He's a young man, almost the same age as my grandson. And to have them treat this young player, great potential, gets out on the field, does his best, is just appalling. I just don't think it's okay to do this to a young person at all. And I think that they actually give their all, and he does risk. He risks himself, as the others do, going out onto the field every Saturday. So as far as I'm concerned, the Geelong Football Club, they are very close to losing at least one supporter.
0: Barb, appreciate your call. Might let that stand as comment. That's a strong call from Barb on 1300 222 774.
2: John from Coburg has texted in. He says, I know that the Geelong side deal was not found during the recent AFL audit of Geelong's contracts. It begs the question, what else are they hiding? That was more around third-party player and sponsor arrangements. So a little bit different, but it is a relevant point from John in Coburg.
0: I did put the question to Andrew Dillon on AFL Saturday here on ABC Sport about how do they know there's not more of these cases?
3: I think on the back of this, we've advised the clubs that, first of all, the waiver has now been removed. It would have had minimal effect anyway, but that's been removed. We've said to clubs that any agreement that looked anything like that should be lodged with the AFL, a reminder there. And that if they have a release or a waiver like that, they won't be accepted. So that's a learning already.
0: Full interview available through ABC AFL Daily. Wherever you get your podcasts, just look out for AFL Saturday. Your calls on 1300 222 774.
2: George from Brunswick has got in early with an SMS. He says, hello, Ben, Corbin, Murph. I'm mad today. The Geelong contract scandal issue absolutely has to have an independent review. Case in point is the AFL website has buried this story to one minor article status on the site with no comments or opinions from the heavy-hitting journos like Damien Barrett, Matthew Lloyd, etc., making the story as small as possible at the moment. So it's not good enough and not on. That's my Mad Monday rant. That's from George in Brunswick.
0: We'll take a few more of those coming up. Murph, before you went away, we were talking about Zach Butters, and everyone was trying to have a throw at the stumps about where he'd most likely land, and you said?
4: I thought he would go to Collingwood.
2: And did then, you know something?
4: And then no, today, I don't know anything.
0: And then today, Kel Toomey has reported that there's been a bold financial ploy that the club has offered a record deal to get Zach Butters to Collingwood. What did you know?
4: I didn't know anything, and I still don't know anything. I just thought that they would be in the prime position to go for someone like Zach Butters because of where their list is at with a lot of the ageing players and having some money to spend. And you know, who would you rather go after? I mean, he's the one that everyone wants. And when you look at, if I was a player coming from Port Adelaide and you want to go back to your home state of Victoria, you want to play for the club who has got the bigger crowds to play in front of. The biggest club in the land is Collingwood. And if they're prepared to throw the money at the stumps, then why wouldn't you go there?
0: I think it's actually the most interesting landing spot out of anywhere that he could possibly go. So not necessarily the place where he's most likely to have on-field success, but I think as a storyline for us in the press, it would be fascinating if he ends up there.
2: What about the Carlton guy saying Collingwood's the biggest club in the land? We grill Murph next as well about whether Josh Fraser is the saviour.
0: And the run home, all to come on AFL Monday.
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9: Good evening, Nicholas Hines with ABC News. Negotiations between Labor and the Coalition are expected to continue tomorrow on potential amendments to gambling reforms. Health Minister Mark Butler says regulations on inducements, such as free bets or special offers, are on the table. There's also been discussion between

0: And Communications Minister Annika Wells, the Greens and the Coalition. Greens Communications spokesperson Sarah Hanson-Young says she also wants a ban on all broadcast and online gambling advertising.
1: Online advertising is highly targeted. It makes it more profitable for the gambling companies. So if the Prime Minister and the government do not fix online ads, they are failing to protect Australians.
0: The Victorian government is offering public school educators a $2,000 bonus in an attempt to resolve a protracted pay dispute. The Australian Education Union is meeting this evening to consider the new offer, which also includes bonuses for workers at the top of their pay range. The union had been planning another statewide strike next week. Branch President Justin Mullally says the council meeting will decide the union's next steps.
2: Yeah, there is a context for that, and that is the fact that we are scheduled to stop work on the 19th of August. There is no doubt that the council will be taking that into account when they make their decision in relation to a process for members to consider what's been put to us today.
0: The State Emergency Service is urging Victorians to drive carefully and stay out of floodwaters. After crews had to rescue several stranded drivers today, there are multiple warnings still in place for flooded rivers across the state, including possible flash flooding west of Bendigo and potential major flooding of the Ovens River at Wangaratta tomorrow. SES Duty Officer Jerry Sheridan says flooded roads can also pose a danger in the city.
3: There's always those spots in and around Melbourne and in the outer areas that are well known for flooding. And, you know, even into this evening, you want to make sure that people get home safely and that we don't drive through flooded waters or areas that we think that are going to be impacted.
0: Heading overseas, Canadian police say an 80-year-old woman has died while attempting to escape a massive wildfire in British Columbia with her family. The fire in the town of Summerland broke out on Friday and has spread rapidly to cover nearly 140 square kilometres by Sunday. A state of emergency has been declared in Western Canada, with more than 20,000 people forced to flee their homes. The EU's climate change service has found prolonged hot and dry conditions in Western Europe led to the spread and intensification of extreme wildfires there, while July saw record high ocean temperatures. The BBC's Danny Eberhardt has more.
4: Oceans help regulate the climate, absorbing much of the extra heat produced by humans burning fossil fuels. Copernicus says in July, the average sea surface temperatures outside the poles hit nearly 21 degrees Celsius. That was partly driven by a powerful El Niño phenomenon developing in the tropical Pacific, plus marine heat waves in parts of Europe. Hotter oceans lead to stronger storms, shifting weather patterns and harm to marine ecosystems. Copernicus has also highlighted the hot, exceptionally dry weather seen in Western Europe.
0: International charity Save the Children is calling for more aid access in Gaza, where Israeli forces have continued to attack since a ceasefire was agreed in October. The Israeli Prime Minister has now also rejected a US brokered peace plan, refusing to withdraw from the Strip until Hamas has disarmed, despite Hamas saying it's prepared to lay down weapons. Save the Children's Alexandra Sayi says their work has been limited due to the attacks.
5: We can be doing so much more if some of the restrictions are lifted and if the continued violence stops in a definitive way. So that's what we're calling for. We want to see children genuinely being able to recover, to finally go back to school and go back to their lives.
0: Briefly in sport news, Western United's hopes of a revival have been all but extinguished, with the A-League terminating the soccer club's participation agreement. The club's participation in both the men's and women's competitions was previously suspended amid financial difficulties. In a statement, Western United says the decision creates an opportunity for new custodians and investment to work towards a return to the A-League. And returning to Victoria's weather situation, the rain is contracting to the far east of the state this evening, with a few isolated showers elsewhere and some snow showers falling in the Alps. There's a chance of damaging winds for coastal areas east of Orbost tonight. And then tomorrow, some isolated showers mainly on and south of the ranges, with snow showers above 1,200 metres. In Melbourne, a few showers about this evening, and tomorrow, a possible shower, most likely in the evening, with a top of 14. Right now in Melbourne, it's 13 degrees.
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1: We want Fraser! We want Fraser! We want Fraser!
2: Oh, the Fraser freight train. It is gathering steam. This is AFL Monday with Corbin and Ben. Mark Murphy, the Carlton champion, is back from his European sojourn. He is in the house. And we're taking your calls on 1300 222 774. A whole lot to chop up in the footy world. We'll get to Lachlan and Jenny in just a moment on the talkback line. 1300 222 774, the talkback number. Is it time, Ben?
3: It's time.
2: Let's hit him with it.
3: Is Josh Fraser the man, Murph?
4: Well, I think he is, if you're looking at it right now, aren't you? I mean, the period that he's been senior coach, he's got the best record outside of Fremantle, or the equal best record. So 10-2, they couldn't be more impressive, especially over the last 2 weeks. To beat the reigning premiers by 70-odd points and then to back it up against Saints. I know the Saints were depleted yesterday, losing Nass early in the game, and they're probably never going to win it from that point on. But just the way in which guys who we all questioned their skill ability at the start of the year, and they didn't have pace, and you know, who can kick the ball, but now it looks like everyone can kick the ball. Everyone's got pace.
3: Yeah.
4: The way they're moving the football, I think they've adjusted a few bits and pieces, but he's instilled a lot of belief in that group, and to turn a team around that quickly is ultra impressive. So if someone's going to take the job off him, they're going to have to be a pretty impressive coach to present very well, which they've obviously been doing their presentations over the past month or whatever it is. But you know, you just look at his body of work and what he's been able to do at that football club. I mean, it'd be a pretty brave decision to go against him.
3: Sam Walsh, like, he was bursting out of the middle yesterday, yeah. And I was, where's that come from?
2: That's the line. Yeah. I actually think it's now a bigger call not to go with him than it is to go with him, isn't it?
4: Well, yeah. Well, you look at it, and it's like, well, you're getting rid of the if you to go with a Corey Enright, and Corey Enright might be unbelievable. We all hear how good he actually is as a next coach in waiting. But you look at what Fraser's been able to do at that footy club, and to turn that around in season is another box to tick. I mean, you can have a pre-season where you can get everything right and just a few things on the go, but to do it from day one, turn it around, get some confidence back within the group by having the same personnel, and then at the same time too, Jacob Wiedering hasn't played a lot of time during this under his regime as he either. So you take out their best key back, who you look over the last 8 years. Without Jacob Wiedering playing, Carlton don't go too well. Yeah. So
2: how many years did you play, Murph?
4: Nearly 16.
2: 16 years. Yeah. Murph played for 16 years, right?
3: Yep.
2: He never played in a Carlton team that won 10 out of 12 games.
3: Yep.
2: So incredibly, since 2000, this is only the second time that it's happened. The run that they made under Michael Voss in 2023 and then this run. So it would be, and I've said this multiple times, it would be an enormous call for the board to turn around, look Josh Fraser dead in the eye and say, hey, we really appreciate that. This, you know, twice in a quarter century event that's happened at our football club, but don't worry about it next year. We're going to go in a different direction because, yeah, if it goes south, imagine the conversation early next year if someone else is in the chair and that they've ignored the guy that has been able to, you know, catch lightning in a bottle here.
3: It would put so much pressure on the incoming coach too.
2: Oh, enormous.
3: Like, imagine if you're Corey Enright coming in and it goes pear-shaped early on.
2: This is different than the Teague thing too, isn't it?
3: Yeah.
2: Murph? Like, it's a longer sample size.
4: It's a much bigger sample size, yeah.
2: Yeah.
4: Yeah.
3: Teague was 5-6.
4: Right. Yeah, so it's a bigger sample size, as you did say. But I just think this, the way, how stark it's been from where they were. And it's not that they were getting blown out of the water in the first half of the year either. They were in front at three-quarter time on a lot of those occasions, but then just getting run over the top of. But we were still always worried about their skills and just the style of ball movement that they had, that it was slow and it was all around the contest. But just the way in which they're playing their football at the moment just looks comprehensive. It's got guys who you thought were okay footballers who are looking like very good footballers. Skills have improved. Their running's improved. Everything's improved underneath Josh Fraser. So, it'd be a pretty big ask to look past him.
3: Sorry, I had that the wrong way around, Corbin. So they were 6-5 through 11 games under Teague as the caretaker. This is 10-2.
2: It's totally different, isn't it? Incredible. And as you touched on, Murph, picked up a team that was

0: on an 8. 1-300-222-774, the talkback number. Back to the phones. Lachlan is in Frankston. Hello, Lachlan.
1: G'day, fellas. How are you going?
0: We're well, thanks.
1: Calling about the, I guess, the broader concussion issue in footy in relation to Geelong. In a broad sense, when the concussion discussion sort of came up a couple of years ago in the class action and everything associated with that, there were suggestions that to a degree that footy players sort of understand the risks of, you know, playing professional sport, and that, you know, football clubs can't just be held responsible to no end. So, you know, in a case like college athlete, I sort of wonder, there is this sort of, as you're saying, duplicitous nature, the surreptitious nature of how they've gone about it, but is it just a reality that you will need AFL players signing waivers for this sort of thing, particularly if they're at risk of permanent issues associated with it, if it's their choice to continue to play or not?
0: So it's interesting that there are sports that do that, but the sports that we're talking about are things like, you know, boxing and MMA. These sports that get pushed to the margins that are really niche sports. If you want to remain in the mainstream and you want, you know, mums and dads to put their kids into junior footy, you essentially need to be able to either assure them that the game's safe or promise to look after them later in life. I mean, that's part of the deal. If they're out there, you know, putting their talents on show, and that, because if you don't, you know what that is? That's exploitative. That essentially you're saying, no, we're going to exploit your talents, but then we're not going to look after you if you end up with a catastrophic injury. And then instead of being a mainstream sport, which is played by, you know, hundreds of kids and millions of kids across the country, all of a sudden it becomes a much more niche sport and people decide to choose other things to do. You look at the NFL or American football, as the sport is in the US, they decided basically to own this going back to 2016, it's 10 years ago now, and said, hey, look, we acknowledge there's a link between head trauma and our game, but as a result, they've paid out over $2 billion to former players that have basically said, hey, my life's been changed irrevocably because of the episodes that I've had in my game, in playing the game. So that might be 4% of the playing cohort. It might be more than that, whatever it turns out to be. It could be less than that. But at least there are systems in place in a multi-billion dollar industry like American football to look after its participants. And by the way, you could argue in our sport, yeah, it's a billion-dollar industry. There's lots of money in the game. The one thing we can do is look after our participants later in life if that is the price of doing business as such, rather than saying, hey, you're on your own basically once you finish playing. I think there's enough money in the game to go around to cover for that. But yeah, I appreciate your call, Lachlan. 1-300-222-774 is the talkback number. 1-300-222-774.
2: I've got a Mad Monday.
0: Yes, hit me with it. That's what we do every Monday with Murph.
2: One thing that I think is existent in life at the moment, and I've noticed this a little bit with our show here, Corbin, and then calling the footy, is I feel like everyone broadly is so partisan. Like they feel like once you've given an opinion one time, you have to stick to that, irrespective of if the facts and even if the facts change. Like I don't understand. People feel like I am set against St Kilda now, and I must stick to that position, irrespective of what happens. Like if they went on a run next year and made the top four and won finals, maybe won the premiership, like I would still have to be against St Kilda.
0: Right. You're not anti St Kilda.
2: No.
0: Yeah.
2: But I feel like this is what's happened in the world, that the people are very locked into their positions and they're immovable even when the facts change. When the facts change for me, my opinion changes. And I've seen that with St Kilda. I've said this year that I do believe they've improved. Their percentage is 16 points better. They've scored 100 points. I think it's 8 times this year. They did it once last year. The question is whether they've improved enough. But I just don't think we have to stay, you know, like we're locked in concrete to our opinions.
0: What are you mad about this Monday from the world of footy? 1-300-222-774. Surely there's nothing you're mad about in the world of footy. Your team's flying. You've been away on a European holiday. Is there anything at all, Murph, that's got you a little grumpy?
3: No, nothing whatsoever at the moment. Outside of the rain at this point in time. But we understand it's Melbourne, and that's the cards we're dealt when you live down here. But no, I'm not mad at all. I'm pretty up and about.
0: The only thing I'll be mad about from the weekend of footy is that we haven't put enough shine on Saturday afternoon at the G. This was

0: everything you could have hoped that it would be. So it was 16 degrees. It would take that. It was nice and balmy. In the middle of August or whatever for a game of footy, two genuine contenders. Melbourne get the win. So that's now, you know, what, victories over Brisbane, Hawthorn, Fremantle, all at the MCG this year for the D's. So time to start talking about them as a contender. But just a great game of footy. Like, there were six lead changes. Fremantle, I think, led by as many as 14 points in the last quarter. And then all of a sudden, Melbourne comes back to kick four of the last five goals and get the W. I also think it's an outstanding result for the season. So if you're just barracking for the game more broadly, what it does is, you know, if Fremantle won, yeah, for example, you would say, well, they're this bulletproof team that, you know, wins everywhere, and that they potentially a two-loss team in the longest season ever. Instead, now they've got a third loss on their record. There's this extra question mark that presents about, is there a little bit of MCG vulnerability about them? And a question, by the way, that they can't answer now again until grand final day. And so even if they run the table out west and they, you know, win both their finals and everything else, once they get there on grand final day, it's just another intriguing storyline that all of a sudden we think, well, say they get there, and I think they're just about a lock too with their two home finals, Murph.
1: Mm.
0: Imagine if we get to grand final day and it's Fremantle versus Hawthorn or Brisbane or Geelong or one of these teams where you think, well, I'm not so sure that this is so cut and dry. Melbourne. Maybe we need to start talking about them with a little bit more respect.
1: Well, when you talk about Melbourne then, my ears pricked when you spoke about the teams that they've beaten, the D's.
0: Mm.
1: Well, why aren't they a contender? Well, surely they've got to be a contender. Looking at their run home too, they win the next two.
0: Yeah.
1: So do they slip into that top four, and then you get a free hit at Fremantle maybe over there if they finish fourth. They're looking pretty rosy at the moment, the D's.
2: There's a world where they finish fourth. If Hawthorn slip up to Collingwood, which isn't totally out of the question, I spoke about this on the podcast last night, Hawthorn have won one game against a top 10 opponent since round five, which was Adelaide down in Tasmania.
0: Wow.
2: On that freezing night when you and Lids went down there. So that was actually Lee Montagna's stat. He gave me that. And I repeated it last night thinking he was doing it on First Crack, but they didn't have a show. So now I've just stolen his stat.
0: Brilliant.
2: And I feel guilty about it. But I think I'm not sure they're as good against the best Hawthorn. So Melbourne could finish fourth, could go over to Perth, where it's admittedly a very different kettle of fish.
0: Mm. Yeah.
2: Playing against Fremantle over there, but having just beaten them,
1: if you're Melbourne, even though you finish top four, you go there. It's a free hit, really. No one expects you to go over there and win.
2: Mm-hmm. No,
1: so you go over in that first final, and you play against a side that you've just beaten 3 or 4 weeks prior. It's a pretty positive look if you're them. But look, there's still a fair bit of water to go under the bridge, isn't there?
0: If you had to give your top four as a pecking order, so not the top four in the way they'll finish, but just in terms of, you know, if you had to try and predict the Premier, what order are you going in?
1: Where are we going?
2: You go first.
1: I'll go first.
2: You're the expert.
1: Well, not really. I've got Fremantle still on top.
0: Yep.
1: I've got Brisbane as number two.
0: Yep.
1: And I've got Sydney at three and Melbourne at four.
0: I like it.
2: Mm.
0: I've got Brisbane on top one, Fremantle 2, Geelong 3, Hawthorn 4.
1: Geelong 3?
0: Yep, I haven't got Sydney in there, and I feel bad that I've left the D's out.
2: I've got Brisbane, Fremantle, Geelong, Melbourne.
0: Brisbane, Fremantle, Geelong, and then Melbourne.
2: Yep. There's still something I like about Geelong, but I'm just concerned because I don't think they finished top four now, which does make it far more tricky for them. I did think a few weeks ago there was a path for them to finish fourth. That doesn't look as likely now, which does make it a lot harder.
0: All right, let's have a look at the run home. We'll see if we can find some kind of a consensus here as we work our way through it. So essentially we've got Fremantle on top, 72 points. Sydney next, 64 points. So there's two games between them with two to go. Fremantle also have the percentage gap as it sits currently. Are we happy enough to lock them away as our top two teams with, I think Sydney have Essendon.
1: Yeah, they've got Essendon this week.
0: Yeah. North to finish. All right, top two's done. We're not worried about that. The Hawks. So the Hawks are a fascinating watch. They're now a little bit vulnerable. They're on 58 points, premiership points. So they got the half game, given they've got the draw. They play Collingwood this week and then West Coast next. Are we putting them in for two wins?
2: Oh, I think they win one. I think Collingwood can beat them this weekend.
0: Okay.
1: Mm.
2: I've just spoken about their record against top 10 teams since round five.
0: Yeah. So we're only guaranteeing them one win.
2: Yeah,
1: I'm only guaranteeing one win.
0: All right, let's talk about the guarantees. All right, Brisbane, 56 points. So they're half a premiership point behind. They got the Suns and the Pies. Do we like the Lions there?
2: Oh, I think they'll win both of these games.
0: Yep, happy with that. The Crows, they play Fremantle away and then GWS back at home.
1: I think they lose to Fremantle and they beat Giants.
0: Yep. All right, only one guaranteed win there. The Demons, they play Port Adelaide and the Bulldogs.
1: I think they just win both.
0: I mean, I'm with you too. Yep. Geelong, North Melbourne and Richmond.
2: Yeah, they win both of those.
0: The Magpies, so we've got them potentially a Hawthorn win. And then the Brisbane game, we don't think they'll win?
2: No.
0: All right, so we got them maybe as a
1: one.
0: As a one maybe. At best. And then the Bulldogs play Carlton and Melbourne. So the Dogs, they're in free fall at the moment.
1: I think they go zip and two there.
0: I think you're right.
2: I think they finish 10th and Carlton get up to 9th.
0: Yep.
2: I mean, when you look at the Western Bulldogs season, you look at a 5-point win against Brisbane at the start of the year, a 6-point win against Adelaide. They had the 2-point win over Port, middle of the season, a three-point win over Melbourne, and then another win by a goal over Hawthorn. They've won a lot of close games. I think we spoke on this podcast about the fact that they were the first team since the Bulldogs in the 70s to win 5 games by a kick or less in the same season. You flip a couple of those, and it's a very, very different year for them. And you've spoken about the fact, Corb, that their profile, as we call it in the game now, like their indicators, their key indicators, are not that good.
0: So just if we take what we've just said there and the consensus that we found, basically we've got Hawthorn, if they don't win this week against Collingwood, their top 4 spot is in jeopardy. So it's that cut and dry for the Hawks. They must be winning this Saturday night against Hawthorn. In our ladder...
2: Against
0: Collingwood. In our ladder, we have Fremantle, Sydney. We've also got Brisbane and Melbourne as our top 4 teams. We've got Hawthorn dropping. And then we've got Adelaide and Geelong in essentially a percentage shootout to see who gets 6th. And then the loser will find themselves in a wild... the team with the inferior percentage will find themselves in a wild card game. They'll be hanging out with Collingwood, the Bulldogs, and most likely Carlton. Really, the season comes down to this. If Carlton beat the Bulldogs on Sunday, the top 10's done. So with a round to go, the top 10 can't change. They get it done, Murph?
1: I think they get it done, yeah. To me, it probably looks like Adelaide's going to slip into the wild card spot at 7. And play probably the Bulldogs, and then we've got Carlton and Collingwood as the other wild card, which I think would be pretty handy for us all down here in Melbourne to watch that.
0: How good would that be?
2: That would be enormous.
0: Will you come across to the wild card party then, Ben? Carlton, Collingwood at the G?
2: Yeah, I probably will. Yeah.
1: Probably. I think 98,000 would probably say...
2: Yeah, probably shoot me over the line.
0: As you said in your Mad Monday, you're right to... reserve the right to change your mind.
2: I do. I reserve the right to change my mind, but... We've basically got the top 10 all but sewn up. So now we've got a couple of dead rounds, don't we?
0: We got one at the end.
1: One at the end where you'd be resting, wouldn't you, if you can't go up or down. But I doubt that's going to probably occur.
0: Mm-hmm. We spoke about North Melbourne a little bit. Obviously, a lot of the conversation around the Roos is what happens with Alistair Clarkson's contract. So he's got 1 year to run. You get the feeling, though, he's not all that keen on coaching off contract in 2027. This is what the president, Sonia Hood, had to say earlier today. Will you reconsider what his contract looks like?
3: We've been really clear on this right through the year, and every time I've been asked about it, and the win on Thursday was wonderful. It doesn't change my answer, which is we'll talk about it at the end of the season.
0: Yeah. So do you have an issue if he was to coach next year off contract?
3: No, he's in contract.
0: Yeah.
3: So he's not coaching off contract, he'd be coaching in contract.
0: And would he be comfortable with that?
3: Oh, you'd have to ask him.
4: Is the club comfortable next year if the contract was ending at the end of next season and you didn't have an agreement beyond that, would you be comfortable if he was coaching in that way?
3: If that was the right thing for the club, then yes, I would. And I actually believe, having told you I don't know what he thinks, I think he's gone on the record also as saying he's comfortable with... he talks about Sean Burgoyne and his succession of 1 year contracts, which gets longer every time he tells it. But I think that's probably instructive too.
0: What should they do? The Kangaroos.
2: I was just saying, Clarko does tell a long story. He's a chatter. I was having a conversation to myself like I was talking to Sonia. and Corbin turned the mic on and caught me out.
0: Yeah.
2: I love listening to Sonia on those segments. Like, she's nice but not a pushover, and gives pretty direct answers.
0: Yeah.
2: I think he goes into next year, well, clearly there, he will go into next year, coaching for his future, and I think that's probably the right decision.
1: Yeah, they want to see how the first 6 to 8 weeks pan out. That's the read that I get off Sonia there.
0: Yep, absolutely. So they've got 2 games to come. They play Geelong this week, And then they play the Sydney Swans in the last round, and they haven't beaten either of them since the Ice Age. So see if that happens for the Kangas this weekend. 1300 222 774.

0: Talkback Number, AFL Monday with Corbin and Ben and Mark Murphy in the house. David Astle coming up next on Evenings. Just on the doubleheader, so I mentioned Geelong played North Melbourne this week. It is North's home game. Both the W and the men's game will be played at the same venue on the same day. You witnessed it yesterday, Ben, with the St Kilda-Carlton doubleheader. Is this the way forward?
1: I don't mind it, but the difficulty is that the seasons don't overlap that much, do they? So we've got a brief window where it can be done. So
2: should they overlap
0: more?
2: You have a plan in the next 3 to 5 years where the plan is that they coincide together.
1: The argument there is then that the men's competition would cannibalise the women's competition.
0: Mm.
1: Because if there's still 9 games to be played over the course of the weekend, so how do you find clean air where people can choose to watch AFLW? That would be their counter-argument. Like yesterday, the West Coast Collingwood game was on at the same time as the St Kilda-Carlton game.
0: Yeah.
2: It
0: depends what you're trying to...
2: I don't think that matters too much, to be honest with you. I think if you try and aim it as the old sort of curtain raiser for every game, you get those fans who, you know, are members of both the AFLW and men's. It's like, well, you just go watch 2 games.
0: The other thing which I think is... can't be overstated, is I actually think the competition has the opportunity to catch fire during the finals. So we're talking about it now where there's, you know, 18 games a weekend or whatever because the men's and the women's competition overlaps. But if you can tell the stories of both competitions at the same time, which the NRL does a really good job of, when you get to the finals time where, say, there's only 4 men's games or 2 men's game or whatever it turns out to be, then all of a sudden the women's games gets way more prominence. Yeah. You get the opportunity to spotlight it, learn some of the characters, tell some of the stories, so as opposed to in November or whatever when people are off doing other things. So I think there's real potential in it. Play at the better venues. We saw what that led to yesterday in an entertaining game.
2: Ask the women what they would want.
0: Yeah.
2: You know, so we'll get a poll.
0: Yeah. Yep.
2: Do a Survey Monkey.
0: Absolutely.
2: And so when you want to play your season, would you rather play it in season winter when that's a traditional time slot?
1: Did you used to get those as a player from the AFL?
0: 1-300-222-774. What are you mad about from the weekend of footy? Andrew is the next of our callers. Hello, Andrew.
3: Good evening, guys.
1: Andy.
3: I'm mad about booing. Ooh, our players when they've gone to another team.
1: Are you talking about Silvani yesterday?
3: I'm talking about Jack and I'm talking about Tommy, yeah. We never had a chance to thank them for what they did for our team. And as far as I'm concerned, Jack and Tommy did a lot for our team. And the reasons why they left are complicated. So it was nothing to do with the team so much as futures and all the rest of it. And I feel let down that I'd never had an opportunity to thank Jack or to thank Tommy or to thank some of the other guys that have played for us. Never had that opportunity to let them know how much I felt when they moved to other teams. Booing on another level is another subject, and leaving teams on another level is another subject. But that's what makes me mad.
0: Good on you, Andrew. Yeah. It's a great call.
1: Oh, I think the microwave's done as well. But, Murph, as a Blues person, were you flat that they were booing Jack and TDK yesterday?
2: I'm good mates with Jack and get along well with TDK. I don't think they could care less. But it's fans entitled to boo them for that reason, because they left their footy club. People are passionate about their club, aren't they? Like it's never going to stop, is it?
0: No. Yeah. It falls into more of the pantomime boo category, doesn't it? Playing against your old team and everything else. But I can also, I understand Andrew's sentiment. I was never much of a booer. I'm not a big fan of it.
2: No, I'd remember being a kid, never boo like some bloke who'd left and gone played somewhere else. Who cares?
0: Yeah, absolutely. Great to have you back, Murph.
2: Good on you, boys.
0: We're about to duck off for the cricket, but don't worry about that. We'll still be around on ABC AFL Daily. We'll still have a show next week, so stay close wherever you get your podcasts, ABC AFL Daily. Thanks to Evan on socials, to Jules, our producer. Thank you, Ben. Thank you, Murph. We're out of here. David Astle is coming up next on 774 ABC Melbourne. This has been AFL Monday. Jules, to Jules, our producer. Thank you, Ben. Thank you, Murph. We're out of here. David Astle is coming up next on 774 ABC Melbourne. This has been AFL Monday.
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0: It's a long way to Quiz Glory if you like to play the quiz tonight. It's a straight out music quiz, and that's the very first song. Because we're talking about op shops, every song title has got op in it. I wonder if you can work out what that AC/DC banger was. I think you can. 1300 222 774, 1300 222 774. Get in while you can. Let's get quizzing. The other thing that we need to attend to, as you've noticed, there's been a lot of rain. Plenty of that wet stuff falling around the state, and that spells potential flash floods. It does spell potential evacuation. So let's find out the latest that's happening right across Victoria with Shane McBride, who joins us at the very top. See what I did there? The very top. He's the State Duty Officer for the Victorian State Emergency Service. Shane, thanks so much for joining us.
1: Thanks, David, for having us on tonight.
0: So what's been the call out? How many requests have you guys had for assistance?
1: Yeah, so it's been a busy day for our volunteers across the state. So seeing statewide over 290 requests for assistance, and that mostly is around flooding and some tree downs across roads or traffic hazards. But the concerning number there, 14 flood rescues. So 14 different events that we've been to where people have been trapped in cars in floodwaters. And a little bit concerning to hear that it's been happening across the state.
0: And anywhere in particular, is there areas that have giving you the most concern or the most call-out, Shane?
1: So mostly up in the northeast of the state, so up towards the Bright, Myrtleford, Wangaratta sort of area into Seymour, Benalla. But there's also been some events happening across Ballarat, Bendigo, in that Loddon Valley sort of region as well. So it's sort of been spread across that top end of the state. So the northern ranges is probably the best way to put it across the state.
0: I understand there's been some concerning behaviours from people thinking they might, run the gauntlet with flash floods or anything like that. So what's been happening in terms of people getting stuck in cars? Is it... What are the circumstances around that?
1: Yeah, so flash flooding happens so quickly, so sometimes people will get caught out just by floodwaters that just appear out of nowhere, basically with the heavy rainfall that's been happening in the last 24 hours. But the messaging is that if people are driving through the roads, to keep up to date with the Vic Traffic website, which gives any road closures that may be closed from floodwaters. But also the Vic Emergency app or the Vic Emergency website also gives warnings to the area of where you may potentially see some flooded areas as well, because with the rainfall we've had over the last 24 hours, like we're talking in excess of 150 mils in some areas. It's especially coming into that night time now that we just want to make sure that people are vigilant on the roads. Drive to conditions is probably the biggest thing as well, and the biggest message is vehicles can float in as little as 15 centimetres to float is our messaging. So making sure that that's not much when you think about it, that that's basically actual height of the most sedan vehicles.
0: Yeah, that's all it takes. And I'm looking at here some of the rainfall records, and there's been about a dozen different parts of Victoria that have topped their previous records, including Clunes, which has got something like 67 mils in the last 24 hours, which has shattered their record from 1909. So this massive drop of rain that we've experienced is right across the state, although I understand the eastern sweep that's been probably the heaviest hit in the last 24 hours, Shane?
1: Yeah, that's correct, yeah. So like I said, the area is mostly affected at the moment. I saw talking around that Bright, Myrtleford, Benalla, Wangaratta, up in that northeast of the state, which is what the Bureau of Meteorology come back and said, that they're expecting that rain to come in that area, a little bit heavy in that area, which is what we sort of expected. So our volunteers certainly were ready for any call-outs that were going to happen and go and support people as required. That's been happening from, people contacting us on the 132-500 number, which has been good. So anyone that requires any assistance throughout this rain event for any flooding or storm damage can certainly call us on that number, and we can certainly send some volunteers out to help along the way.
0: 132-500. Lastly, Shane, and thank you again for your time. Let's look at one of the hotspots, or let's look at one of the places where there might be some genuine flood risks, and that's in Wangaratta. That's the area that's probably the focal point in the next 24 hours, I understand.
1: Yeah, so at the moment, we're still looking at a watch and act in that area, which is one of the messagings we got out there for moderate flooding in that area. The Bureau of Meteorology are running some latest models at the moment just to understand if we're going to the potential is to go up to major flooding up in that area, but the lower end of major flooding, hopefully at this stage with the models. So we're just waiting to hear back from the Bureau of Meteorology for the latest models to see if that's going to be the case. But again, a lot of our volunteers have been out today door knocking in the local area for anyone that may be in the area mm-hmm. of that flooding. So they're well and truly aware that, right. that this is happening. So, but again, the best thing is to keep up to date with that Vic Emergency, the app, if you've got it on your phone, or if you can keep vigilant on the website as well.
0: Lastly, and this is just, I hadn't anticipated this question, but a couple of texts have just come in asking about power outages. Are you aware of any, here is Clifton Hill, says this texter, but are you aware of any extensive power outs at the moment, Shane?
1: I'm not aware, I haven't been made aware of it at this stage. Yep. So we do have other agencies working with us at the moment. So a lot of the power companies will be working with us, and I'm sure they'll be working as hard as they can to try and get that back on at this stage. Nothing that's been of significance at this point, but again, that's something we can certainly follow up.
0: Thanks heaps, mate. I appreciate it. And we'll do our best to chase down one of the power companies if that is an extensive issue. But really appreciate your time tonight. Shane, thanks for the latest.
1: Thanks, David, for having us. Thank you.
0: Pleasure. That is Shane McBride, the State Duty Officer there at the SES, the Victorian State Emergency Service. That number again is 132500. People in and around the Ovens River, be aware that that is the river that's probably looking at the most flood prone, particularly in the next 24 hours. It's that glut of water that's coming down from the river system, from the upper reaches, heading its way down into Wangaratta, Ovens Valley. We're about to play the quiz, and I'm wondering, are you joining us? I hope so. 1300 222 774, 1300 222 774. We've got three callers ready to play. We need about 10 to get this one moving along. If you want to distract yourself, if you want to entertain yourself, call now. 1300 222 774. There's a mystery voice to identify to for anyone who calls in to see if they can work out who it is. Lots of well-known tunes, some Australian classics as well, including this one. So head on down the wide open road and head straight to your phone and call 1300 222 774, 1300 222 774. It is time to play the quiz. We'll have a brief tune so you get in the mood and get ready to play. And if it's not the wide open road, it is the Street of Love with Jenny Morris. Call now. Get aboard. Quiz is about to blast off. Are you in the rocket ship? 1300 222 774.

0: 8,000 people affected across Victoria. And the most of those at this stage, close to six, in fact, pretty much the lion's share of that tally is Powercore, Citicore. So we will do our best to reach out. And if you'd like to keep on top of that, I recommend you can always go to the website and just see what the forecast is for reparation, return of service. It's frustrating, I understand that. And we're getting a couple of reports coming in. This is Amanda in Fitzroy North. Yes, across the inner northern suburbs in Melbourne at the moment, 6,000 plus. We had the same tally, Amanda. And try Powercore about the power outage. It seems that they are the ones who are dragging the chain in terms of the numbers. So we will do our best to contact Powercore, City Power. And in the meantime, you can keep us up to date too. The other service providers are just modest tallies in comparison in the three digits, and United only 28. So it is principally Powercore at this stage. We're about to play the quiz. It is now 18 minutes to 8. David Astor with you. I'll be quiz master, and I might ask you, because we're talking about op shops, about your own hand-me-downs, whether you've got a hand-me-down from your mum or dad, what it might be, or maybe even a brother or a sister. We'll find all that out after this.
1: Bob and Rochelle.
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1: Have your say. Call 1300 222 774.
0: Well, he got in early, very early. It's John in Hawthorne who joins us first on the ranks. G'day, John.
5: G'day, Dave. How are you?
0: Good, mate. Good. Now, you get a bonus life for being the first caller. And what about you and your hand-me-down? Have you got any salvaged clothes or vintage clothes in your wardrobe?
5: Yeah. So not from a relative, but I used to do a bit of work for a company that would sort of clean out and fix up public housing when the tenants left. And
0: yep.
5: There was this one place where an older single gentleman, you know, sadly passed away, and the work was such that we had to turn it around pretty quickly. So all of his stuff was, you know, basically going to the skip bin. But he had all these, you know, wonderful coats, vintage coats, Italian leather, suede. Yeah, very retro, very cool. So, salvaged a few nice pieces.
0: Well done. There. And, yes, always good to try and keep things in circulation, because what goes around comes around, as we well know, John. Well, that's nice. And I hope you're going to be using winter as the opportunity to kind of get out a little bit of that retro wardrobe. So there you go. Yeah. Because we're talking about op shops, and we're doing our best to keep an eye on the outages as well. But here we go. This is the quiz, and this is John, and he's seeing if he can work out what this song is. All tonight's song titles, it's only the songs, have got OP sitting there as a little tiny cluster, including this track. John, name it. John.
5: It's a long way to the shop.
0: It is a long way to the shop if you want a sausage roll, no doubt about it. Or a rat coffin, as some people call it. But that doesn't rhyme. Good luck. Here is song two. You're doing well. John.
5: You've got me here. I don't know why I called up tonight. I always fall over on the music.
0: No, hey, don't worry about it, because this is your chance. You don't have to worry about that. You first caller, you get the bonus life. So that, I can tell you, is Stop Your Fussin' by Tony Childs. I'm hoping this one will get won't trip you up. It does start with stop as well, as the previous track does. But what is the name of the track? Good luck, John. Okay, I gave you 10 seconds to try and identify it. John, do you know what it is?
5: I haven't got a clue.
0: Look, tell you what, you are the best dressed quizzer in town, but maybe not necessarily the music maven that we need right now. John, thanks for playing.
5: Have a good night.
0: Nice to chat. That is John. He did well, but not well enough. He needs to get past that little op shop challenge, and that's what we're doing tonight. It's all songs have got op in them in honour of our op shop that's coming up. Our next player is Michelle and Jeff in Frankston South. Good evening, you two.
6: Oh, David, I'm so glad to get this one.
0: Oh, well, look, you know what? I did see Jeff haunting the hallways with his guitar, doing some session work here at the studio. So I dare say this is going to be right in his sandpit.
6: Probably now,

0: all night, Sam Pittman here.
1: Oh, look, probably. Now, tell me, what is that? What's that vintage item of clothing that you've got, Michelle?
0: A belt, a nice leather belt at my mum's. That the hole is so far, like, it must be a size 6 or something like that.
1: Yeah.
0: What's Jeff got? Something as well? I don't know.
2: Oh, no, I was clothed in hand-me-downs. My older brother.
1: You wear it well, Jeff.
2: Still grey.
1: You're a man of...
2: No Italian leather.
1: Now, you get a chance to get a bonus life if you can work out who our mystery voice is tonight. Good luck. Who is speaking here?
3: In every job that must be done, there is an element of fun.
1: Who's that?
0: It's familiar, but I won't be able to get
1: that. No worries. Hopefully you get this one. Thoughts?
0: Stop dragging my heart around,
1: you brute.
0: Stevie,
1: yeah, exactly right. Yeah, that is your sandpit very much, Michelle. I think this one will be too. This one we played the other night when we were looking at great sax solos, which this song has. Ooh. But tonight you even get a lyric, which is super helpful. Coast to coast, LA to Chicago, west of Maine. Okay. You got this?
0: Sade.
1: Keep going.
2: Operator.
0: Smooth operator.
1: There's Jeff, smooth as ever in his hand-me-downs, looking like a very dapper man there. On the catwalk, on the alley catwalk, if it's hand-me-downs. Good luck. Song 5. All right. Thoughts? What do you reckon?
0: That might be Good Night from Us.
1: It's not exact. I mean, we've gone from Stevie Nicks to something that's well Calypso, but it was a huge hit.
0: No, it's not coming to
1: no
0: mind.
1: No worries.
0: No.
1: Thanks for playing, guys. Keep well, keep warm. Michelle and Jeff and Frankston South. Our next player is Karen in our town of Meadows. We love a bit of Karen on a Monday night. Hello, Karen.
4: Hello there.
1: Now, this one is for you. This one is very much your speed. This is all about Lola. She was a showgirl. And the song sounds like this, Karen. All right, Karen, the name of that song.
4: I'm going through it in my mind.
1: This is Karen going through in her mind. Just don't go through your mind or go out of your mind. Just stay in your mind, Karen.
4: And so I still get to choose
1: the... you do get a mystery voice. Do you know who that is?
4: Mary Poppins.
1: Oh, it's Mary Poppins. It is exactly who it is. Yes, here it is for those who are playing at home.
3: In every job that must be done, there is an element of fun.
1: Well done. So I can tell you, if you don't know what the Calypso tune is or what the Lola tune is, do you know what it is?
4: No.
1: It's Copacabana at the Copa. You see? And it's a tricky one because the op and the shop is not necessarily rhyming with op or shop. What's that?
4: Is that an Australian tune?
1: No, it's Barry Manilow. It's
4: they're all Australians.
1: They're not all Australian, but they all have op in their title, OP, as does that. Now tell me, what's that item that you've got in your wardrobe that's got a bit of story behind it, Karen?
4: Well, I have got a dress that my oldest son bought me for his wedding. 10 years ago.
1: Have you worn it often?
4: No, once.
1: Well, you know what? Sometimes you don't need to wear it for it to still carry a lot of meaning. I think I've got a couple of significant shirts hanging in my wardrobe that I haven't worn that often, but I know exactly where I got them from and what their story is. So in a way, it's the story as much as the garment itself. Here we go. This is the one that I played as a bit of a teaser. This is an Australian song, and I even gave you the title if you were listening carefully. Karen.
4: I'm good on some tunes.
1: Yeah, no, this one is, I guess this is about, I'm going to guess this is early 90s, this song.
4: Oh, my good on 90s. Somewhere in 60s, 70s, you know.
1: Well, I'm sorry, I can't.
4: Have you got another little clue?
1: Well, what about... I did actually say the title. So if you think about a beckoning highway that stretches out towards the horizon.
4: Ventura Highway?
1: Not Ventura Highway, but you're in the right sort of meridian. Thank you for playing, Karen.
4: Okay,
1: all the best. Keep well. 1300-222-774. I'm just getting the date on the song, so I'm not being completely misleading. I might have actually post-dated that. The song was recorded in 1986. I said 90, so late 80s. Hopefully that gives some bearings to Mike. He's in Fitzroy North, ready to play. G'day, Mike.
5: Yeah, good evening. How are you?
1: Good. How's the power situation there in your neck of the woods?
5: We're sitting in a cold house at the moment.
1: Oh, that's no good. Well, hopefully this will give you some encouragement. Mary Poppins has popped off. What about you and your vintage wardrobe, Mike? What's your hand-me-down?
5: No, I was the eldest son.
1: Oh, so the, okay. Oh, so you were the one who did the handing down.
5: Yeah, that's right.
1: So you got the pristine garments. Well, as one eldest to the eldest, I know what you're talking about, Mike. All right, see if you get. Now, this is a Triffids tune, and I did give a hint to Karen. It is essentially about the beckoning highway and where it may take you. It's wide, wide what? Bear in mind that the next word starts with OP. So wide open, you just need to, wide open blank. Wide open.
5: Spaces.
1: Not spaces. Mike, thanks for playing. Keep warm and hopefully enjoy the enjoy your evening of nocturnal intimacy, and we'll do our best to find out what is happening with the power in the as best we can. Thanks for playing.
5: Thank you very much.
1: All the best to you.
5: Cheers.
1: Keep well. 1300 222 774. Our next player is Zoe, who's calling in from Hadfield. G'day, Zoe.
6: Hello.
1: How's the power? You got plenty of power?
6: Yeah.
1: Could you give some to Mike? He's struggling. At least he's got warm clothing, but it's his clothing. He hasn't passed it down to anyone yet. But tell me, what is that item that's kind of got a story to tell in your wardrobe?
6: I've got a very nice leather jacket from my mother.
1: Lovely.
6: And thankfully have many other items from
1: Fantastic.
6: Her.
1: Great.
6: Half my wardrobe is hers. So.
1: Oh, that's lovely. Well, I think that's the case for my daughter too, who kind of trucks around often in my wife's pass-me-downs or hand-me-acrosses or whatever they're called.
6: I thought you were going to say your clothes.
1: Oh, no. Well, I've got – actually, I do have lots of hand-me-downs from a certain quiz show. I just learnt all about dopamine dressing and how Paisley is the new black. Now, see how you go here. We are looking at a Triffids tune. Do I need to play it or can you tell me the title?
6: Wide Open Road.
1: Road is what I need to hear, Zoe. Nice work. All right, let's move on to song number 7. Good luck. Appropriately, the name of this band, given that we're just talking about Wide Open Road, is Journey, and this was their big, big hit. What's the name of the song, Zoe?
6: Don't Stop Believing.
1: Do Not Stop Believing, whatever you do. Nice work. Time for an Australian artist who, well, see if you can work out. Not just, you don't have to tell me who it is, you just need to tell me the name of the song. It was a big hit. Good luck. Does that ring a bell at all, Zoe?
6: Going with the theme, is it Opportunity?
1: It is Opportunity. You are spot on. Opportunity Shops, Opportunity by Pete Murray. Lovely work. See if you can get 3 straight. Maybe this is 4 straight, actually. Go you. Zoe.
6: Yeah?
1: Yeah, I need an answer.
6: Nah, I don't have one this time.
1: You did well. 4 out of 4 is good quizzing. Thanks for calling in.
6: Thank you so much.
1: See ya. Keep well. Our next player is Peter in Eltham. Hello, Peter.
7: Good evening, David.
1: Good. Do you have full working power in the borough of Eltham?
7: We appear to have, yes.
1: Okay, all right.
7: I've arrived home and the lights are on.
1: Lights are on and people are home. That's even better. And I'm still looking at the numbers, and the numbers are still largely affected by for Powercore clients at this stage. So, Peter, good luck. With the one that pulled up Zoe is the one that sounds like this. What's the name of that song, Peter?
7: Drop the Pilot.
1: Drop the Pilot. Don't drop the pilot light. Keep that pilot light burning wherever you might be in this cold winter night. Peter, what is that vintage garment that you possess?
7: I've actually got a bit of an interesting one. I've only ever really done op shop shopping.
1: Yeah.
7: Kind of for fancy dress kind of stuff.
1: Yep.
7: Me and a bunch of mates went to the races and you had to, you know, dress in bad taste.
1: Yes.
7: So I managed to pick up a wonderful duck egg blue safari suit.
1: Lovely work.
7: But here comes the good bit.
1: Yeah.
7: Here comes the good bit. I ran into a bloke who I was in the Navy with that I hadn't seen for probably 20 years, and it was all, oh, wow, wow, wow. And then, you know what it's like when you haven't seen someone for 20 years.
1: You chat away.
7: And he said, where did you get that suit? And I said, I picked it up at an op shop.
1: Yes.
7: He went, oh. He said, because I had one just like that that I got tailored in Hong Kong.
1: Uh-huh.
7: And guess what?
1: The
7: jacket had Harry Louis Pang's tailors in Hong Kong.
1: Well, for the story of the night, you get that.
7: Oh, bravo.
1: But can you get the win of the quiz? You've got Drop the Pilot. You're going well. We are about six from the finish, though. So see how quickly you can work through these. Good luck. Here is song number 10. I love that story.
8: Tonight I'm gonna have myself a real good time.
1: Spoiler alert, that is Freddie Mercury from Queen. But what is the Queen hit, Peter?
7: The Queen hit. The Queen hit.
1: Mm-hmm.
7: I know the song.
1: Yeah.
7: I know the song.
1: You could do a bit of Karen humming if you like.
7: No, I wouldn't do that.
1: We encourage Karen humming on the evening show.
7: Can you give me another 3 seconds? Give me
1: All
7: another
1: right.
7: 3 seconds.
1: I can't do that, but I can give you another 7 seconds because I don't have the full song in front of me. But here we go. Hopefully this stirs the cogs.
8: Tonight I'm going to have myself a real good time.
1: The song gets quite frantic after that.
7: Oh, I know it. I can't.
1: I know you know it. Keep wearing that safari duck egg blue.
7: I certainly will.
1: In fine panache. Lovely to hear from you, Peter. All the best to you. Well, I'd say if anyone could get two straight from this point on, two fresh songs, they're going to be the winner. So that's Nick in Northcote who's got that opportunity. G'day, Nick.
9: G'day, David.
1: How's the lurgy, mate? You've shaken that off?
9: Oh, I've still got it a little bit.
1: Oh, you've got that wonderful radio husky voice. Good on you, mate. Hey, you might even get a postcard coming your way in the next day or two. Keep your eyes peeled. So here you go with this Queen banger, though.
8: Tonight I'm going to have myself a real good time.
1: Okay, can you get over that hurdle firstly?
9: Well, you can't stop me now.
1: I can't stop you now. Speaking of stopping. This for one out of two, Nick. What's that?
9: Oh, it's too easy. Greg, the stop sign.
1: All right, this for the win. Good luck. Here we go.
7: Oh, no.
1: For the win.
9: I want to be under the sea in an octopus.
1: Oh, he's got it. He's picked it up from nowhere. Those snaky little tentacles have come in and just plucked the prize. He is tonight's winner. And you've got the dad's gloves as well. I'd love to send them through. What do you use dad's gloves for, Nick?
9: When it's cold.
1: Are you calling with dad's gloves on right now?
9: No, I'm not. I'm looking at them. They're in the cupboard.
1: Okay, just in case you left any fingerprints. Thanks for playing, Nick.
9: That's it.
1: You stole
9: Thank
1: the
9: you.
1: Cup. Almost a Bradbury. Okay. Good play. Thanks for calling in.
9: Thank you, David.
1: Okay. And we've got some power updates as well, some power edge updates. And if you'd like to play a game, we do this on a Monday night. The word is RONZ, R-O-N-Z. Send through what you think RONZ means, R-O-N-Z. Don't give me the right answer. Make up an answer, R-O-N-Z. 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
14: ABC News, good evening. I'm Noni Edwards. The organisation responsible for the country's air traffic controllers says staff shortages are a global problem after roster issues at Sydney Airport caused major delays. More than 150 flights were running behind schedule on Saturday amid a struggle to staff the control tower. Two workers, including an air traffic controller, also had to be stood down for around half an hour on Sunday after two planes nearly collided on the tarmac. Air Services Australia Chief Executive Rob Sharp says they've been ramping up recruitment of air traffic controllers in recent months, but this issue is not unique to Sydney.
15: Spain and France at the moment, they just can't meet the summer peak. There's massive disruptions in Europe at the moment. Singapore has actually offered $20,000 sign-on bonus for anyone who joins as an air traffic controller. It is a real global issue.
14: The union representing air traffic controllers says

0: Australia's facing a staffing shortage, but veteran aviation expert Neil Hansford says Sydney Airport's problem is one of productivity.
1: This problem is 20 year old. The aviation environment is heavily unionised and that hasn't changed. And we've seen the fines on Qantas and others, but nothing really changes to get to a more modern, contemporary labour arrangement around Australia's airports.
0: Prime Minister Anthony Albanese says practical amendments to Labor's proposed gambling advertising bill are being considered to get it passed through Parliament. The Coalition, Crossbench and the Greens have called for changes to Labor's original proposal, saying the measures don't go far enough to prevent gambling harm. After initially resisting calls to tackle inducements such as free bets or special offers, the government is now open to considering it. Speaking at Labor's caucus meeting this afternoon, Mr Albanese says he wants to get the balance right.
2: Further work and amendments that will be carried, I think, with bipartisan support about inducements and making sure that those issues are dealt with in a constructive way.
0: Victorian teachers and education staff are being asked to vote on a new pay offer which could avert a third statewide strike and end a protracted pay dispute. The state government's new offer builds on the previous rejected offers with an additional $2,000 lump sum payment, a 1% annual bonus for educators at the top of their pay range, and caps on face-to-face teaching hours. An Australian Education Union Council meeting has resolved to put the offer to a vote of all union members, with the ballot to open tonight and run until August 17, 2 days before a planned strike. Internationally, aid agencies in Gaza warn Palestinians are desperate for peace amid news the Israeli Prime Minister has rejected a US brokered deal. The Maya Navada reports.
3: Benjamin Netanyahu has announced Israel's opposition to a 15-point roadmap presented by the US President Donald Trump's Board of Peace, aimed to take last October's ceasefire to its second phase. He says Israeli forces won't withdraw until Hamas is fully disarmed, even though the group's maintained it's prepared to do so. Israeli attacks on Gaza have continued, though, with Save the Children's Alexandra Sayer saying the number of displaced civilians is only growing.
4: People are being squeezed into smaller and smaller areas, areas that are largely uninhabitable.
3: Since October, Israeli forces have reportedly killed more than 1,200 people in the Strip.
0: Music fans in Adelaide and Perth are calling for more transparency around Laneway Festival's decision to skip both of their cities in 2027. Organisers say the decision is about making the festival's Australia and New Zealand tour easier to manage, but they've stressed it's not a permanent goodbye to either city. Adelaide's Jake Stobo says despite living in the festival state, it's becoming much harder to support live music.
5: I mean, South Australia, we're the festival state. We host Fringe, WOMAD, Adelaide Festival. People turn up. We have an appetite for culture and music and arts. And if festivals like Laneway can't, you know, genuinely be commercially viable here, then we need transparency around why.
0: Football associations from Europe, Asia and the Americas have issued a joint statement accusing the sports world governing body FIFA of deception and breach of trust over plans to sell off stakes in the World Cup. UEFA, AFC and CONCACAF say FIFA president Gianni Infantino had placed himself above the collective and are calling for a fully independent review of what happened. The three confederations say they want leadership that serves football, not seeks to command it. I'm Noni Edwards. You're up to date now with the very latest from ABC News. For more news at any time, you can head to the ABC's Listen app.
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10: I love this show and I love the tidbits that you are prepared to share. This is a beauty. We're talking about hand-me-down clothes because we'll be op shopping a little later in the show with someone who's written a wonderful novel all about the joys of op shopping. It's called The Frock Shop, and this one, not a frock, but a jacket. David, on Saturday night I gave my father's woolen blazer from the Inverloch Congwak Football Club circa 1960 to my son who turned 30, an embroidered seagull on the pocket. Perfect. What a lovely story. And I understand we have power liftoff in Cliffo, that is, in Clifton Hill. I'll give you the latest in the power outage at the moment.

But meanwhile, we have a little game to play that we'd love to do on a Monday night. I love doing it. And looking at some of the answers that have already come through, some of the persuasive fabrications that you've come up with. Tonight's word, a little game that we call Scurry Funge, where you are encouraged to invent a meaning of an actual word. It's an obscure word. Came across in the dictionary today, and as soon as I saw it, I thought, yeah, this is good. I like this one. R-O-N-Z. That's the word. And handy for Scrabble, actually, if you're out there with the tiles. But what does it mean? Now, you may know what it means, in which case you're wasting your time sending in the actual definition, because I'll be doing that. I'll put the actual definition in the list, and we'll see whether yours, your bogus definition, that is all so authentic sounding, see whether that gets the vote. So send it through now, what you think Ron's means, to the text line 0437 774 774, Ron's answers only, if you like. And the other thing that I'm encouraging you to do, if you do have a killer dessert or something a little idiosyncratic in terms of adding your own touch, your own ingredient to a dessert, then ensure that you call in, because we're giving away a tote bag to the best dessert story, dessert recipe, dessert inspiration as well. So we've got the Rons we need to sort out. We've got the dessert challenge. And in between, let's find out what is happening with the outages. A spokesman for City Power has just told us that at 6:30 a fault did occur on the network, affecting people in Clifton Hill and North Fitzroy. And we spoke to two people in the quiz from those areas. 5,000 people impacted at the peak, and they'll be progressively back on in the course of the night. Not sure how long, working towards 2 hours is what we're hearing. And I've currently got the outage here in front of me. And at its peak, it was 5,900, and it remains pretty much at that number. So one listener is telling us that Clifton Hill is getting some power, but not everyone is telling us that. So keep us up to date. But hearing from City Corps, from Power Corps, they say they are aware of the area, they are aware of the fault, and they are doing their best to restore power in the next hour or two. So thanks for keeping us informed. Send through your best Ron's definition, 0437 774 774. And if you want to be in the running for the tote bag, all you have to do is call in and tell us a great dessert inspiration. 1300 222 774. Now it's 8 past 8, and one little fact I came across today was that the wonderful Ella Hooper, the lead singer of Weir and her own solo career, is doing a Linda Ronstadt tribute tour. The perfect fit, I'd have to say. Ella doing Linda, and this is one of the Linda greats that Ella will do. Poor, pitiful me. What's your Rons? What's your dessert? Keep them coming in.

0: No, Charlie, I won't be interviewing Linda nor Ella, but thank you for your comments. But I do think that Ella Hooper would be the perfect fit for doing a tribute show of Linda Ronstadt. We are seeking your best Rons, and if you'd like to be in the running for an ABC tote bag, this exquisite artifact, circa 2025, call in. Tell us your best dessert story, your best dessert inspiration, or maybe a dessert recipe, because Naomi Crisante is going to join us very shortly, and this is an amazing coincidence. You won't believe. I mean, for me, a man who loves his letters, we've got three consecutive in-studio guests whose initials are NC, and Naomi Crisante is the first of those after this.
1: Raph Epstein.
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0: She's strutting the stuff, all right. She's got a whisk in one hand, a bowl in the other. She's got a spatula in her pocket. She's ready to tell us about desserts. It is Naomi Crisante, our first NC of the night. We've got two more NCs to come. She's the food stylist and author of the cookbook Tasteful, Tastefully Dressed, and some tasty dessert recipes to share tonight. G'day, Naomi.
1: Hello. Good night for some wicked, wicked desserts.
0: Yeah. We're going to be killing ourselves with chocolate, or death by chocolate, I think is the correct phrase. Before we even go there, you've got a bit of ronzing to do.
1: Oh.
0: Now, I don't know if it's a verb or a noun. I do, actually, but I'm not telling you. And what you have to do is work out which of the ronds is the real Ron's.
1: Okay.
0: Will the real Ron's please step forward? By the way, we're getting some lovely texts about the restoring of power in Clifton Hill. I think my favourite was from this text saying, oh, David, yes, power back on. Was quite enjoying the low light of candles and no lum from electricity, listening to the radio by candles. Well, unfortunately, the buzz is back, but you can keep with the buzz of listening into evenings. All right, here we go. This is what a Ron's is or isn't. You tell me. Well, actually, Chris and St Kilda is going to join us. Clearly, it's not that one, but I reckon Chris has got a good one. Hello, Chris.
2: Hello.
0: What's your Ron's?
2: Well, you just played Paul, Pitiful Me by Linda Ronstadt.
0: Yep.
2: And it was written by Warren Zevon.
0: Yep.
2: So all songs that Linda Ronstadt did by Warren Zevon are called Ron's.
0: It's part of the Ron's songbook. Of course it is. I thought you were going to bring in ZZ Top as well. It's very good, Chris. It was quite an accident that I put on Ronstadt after introducing Ron's, but you picked it up. Very shrewd. Nice work.
2: Okay.
0: Thanks for calling in. Now, here we go. Ron's is a method of polishing gemstones. It's a Chinese person who doesn't know how to use chopsticks. That's called a Ron's. There are Ron's. It's when the Fonz did something wrong, and it's as close as you could say that he was wrong. He was saying, I was Ron's.
1: Are they my three choices?
0: No, but, you got another six.
1: Oh, no, hang on. I'm writing these down. Okay. Yeah, go.
0: It's short for rest of New Zealand, and it's used to talk about everything that's not Auckland. It's the front part of a sock from the Middle English word meaning woven.

0: It's a unit of measurement for energy generated dancing to soul music. So it's largely the do-rons rons or the mega-rons.
1: I love the dancing bit.
0: The do-rons rons. It's the name given to excess materials when large items, particularly bronze or steel, are made via the hot moulding process. That sounds all very technical. It's a fire starter. That's a rons. And lastly, it's the initial spark associated with creating a spark with flint. So that's similar. Oh, and here's one more. It's rose-coloured bronze.
1: Rose-coloured bronze.
0: Okay, now one of them is actually right. Which one is it, you think?
1: I have no idea, but I really like the rest of New Zealand.
0: You have nailed it. You absolutely nailed it. It's an acronym. And a lot of New Zealanders, if they're not in Auckland, they think that Auckland is very much self-centred, a little bit up itself, to use the local language. So they say it's Auckland or it's Rons.
1: Do I get $1 million now?
0: You got some applause. And you can get you have the judge. By the way, fantastic, resourceful, brilliant, persuasive bits of nonsense coming through on the Furphy line. But Rons, R-O-N-Z, is rest of New Zealand. Nice work. Now let's talk desserts, because you have got some inspirations. And I'm hoping that we'll get some inspirations from our many dessert fans. Call in, text in with your best dessert bombshells, your eccentric, stylized desserts, or maybe something that you have absolutely conquered and you'd like to tell us how you've done it. 1300 222 774, because Naomi's got some inspiration for all of us, and you can help us out and pick up a tote bag for the best of them on the text or on the phone. So you've got three that we can work our way through. And, of course, they cover all the five basic food groups now.
1: Well, you know, I was thinking about wicked desserts and what is it that makes a dessert wicked, and why do we feel...
0: We say wicked, don't we?
1: Why do we feel so wicked when we eat a dessert? And I think mostly, number one, it's the mixture of sugar and fat, right, that actually gives us that dopamine hit.
0: Your point?
1: Yeah.
0: I mean, that's what makes them delicious.
1: And it gives you that energy, you know?
0: Yeah.
1: It's something that is quite nostalgic, because when, you know, we've made desserts and sweet things special, right? So it means, you know, it shows reward, comfort, you know, love. Somebody's, you know, baking you a cake or doing something.
0: I tell you what, if you're feeling a little despondent, there's nothing like a block of chocolate. I don't know if there's any science behind that, but it's almost like, oh, just give me a sugar.
1: Well, there is science. It's the theobromine in the chocolate that actually is a good mood food. There you go.
0: Mood food. Yeah. Well, we are talking some mood plates here. Now, where are you going to take us? Because I know that you've got pudding seems to be the theme of your story.
1: Yeah, well,
0: tonight.
1: For me, when it comes to wicked, I think if it's wicked, it's either boozy, it's creamy, or it's chocolatey, right? Yeah, so I have pulled out three of my pudding recipes that are all quite easy to
0: tick
1: do.
0: All those boxes.
1: That sort of tick, each one sort of ticks one of those boxes. So I have my Death by Chocolate pudding that I'd like to tell you a little bit more about.
0: Yeah.
1: I have my Lemon Delicious Croissant pudding.
0: That's going to take me back. That was Mum's favourite, and mine too.
1: And a sticky date and rum pudding. So there's the boozy bit in there. But, I thought we might start with the Death by Chocolate.
0: Let's absolutely do ourselves in with chocolate. So how do we go about it? How much chocolate is the lethal amount?
1: As much as you like. Never enough chocolate. This is really based on a good old-fashioned self-sourcing pudding. But I have sort of ramped it up with using a little bit of spice, dark brown sugar, which gives it a real caramelly sort of flavour.
0: I got to say, spice is a bit vague.
1: Yeah, it's a mixed spice.
0: Are you talking about cinnamon?
1: Mixed spice, yeah. Right. And also adding some dark chocolate chips so that when and the thing about this recipe is if you can mix ingredients in a bowl, if you can sprinkle, and if you can boil the kettle, you can make this recipe in half an hour. I mean, you can be eating it in half an hour.
0: I can mix, I can boil.
1: And you can sprinkle?
0: I reckon I can sprinkle too.
1: That's great.
0: Okay.
1: All right. So get a pen, folks. It's 1.5 cups of self-raising flour in a bowl. You add 1/3 cup of some cocoa powder, the darker the better, 1.5 teaspoons of mixed spice, and 3/4 of a cup of dark brown sugar. Or you can use normal brown sugar if you don't have dark. Mix that together, and then we're going to add the wet ingredients, which are 2 eggs, 2/3 of a cup of extra virgin olive oil.
0: The complete egg or the egg white?
1: The whole egg. Yep. Yeah, not the shell.
0: No. Please.
1: We assume.
0: I might be a noob, but I'm not that much of a noob.
1: We assume people don't know the shell. Just yeah. Clarifying.
0: Otherwise, that would be a crunchy death by chocolate That's experience. Right.
1: So there was 2/3 of a cup of extra virgin olive oil and 3/4 of a cup of milk. And so that becomes your pudding base.
0: The gloop.
1: The gloopy stuff. And that you just need to put that into a buttered 3-litre baking dish, or you can do little individual, I do it in little cappuccino cups for individuals.
0: Like a little kind of cupcake mold.
1: Yeah, that's right. And then we're going to put a little mixture on the top of 1/4 cup of cocoa powder, 200 grams of dark choc chips, or you can chop up a block of chocolate if you like, and another cup of dark brown sugar. So you combine those together and they create like a little chocolatey sort of sand that you'll sprinkle on evenly on top of the pudding mix.
0: Here was I thinking you were going to go for some, you know, creme franglaise or something like that. So you're going chocolate mixed with chocolate, and then you're adding chocolate on top.
1: Yeah, correct.
0: Now I know why it's called Death by Chocolate. Okay, I'll pick
1: it
0: up.
1: And then the next thing is you've got the oven on at 180 degrees. You've boiled the kettle and you're going to pour 2 1/4 cups of boiling water on top of the mix. And you're going to think, this is a disaster.
0: Yeah.
1: But what happens is the boiling water will melt the ingredients on the top. And because they're heavy, they'll actually work their way through the pudding mix and they'll sink down to the bottom and create that beautiful self-sourcing sauce at the bottom. And the addition of the chocolate chips makes it a lovely rich sauce rather than a watery one.
0: So there's a rich chocolatey aquifer that lies at the bottom of it, of the cake itself.
1: Exactly.
0: Yeah, beautiful.
1: And then that just needs to bake for about 20 minutes until it's risen. Now, if you want to ramp it up, I use espresso coffee instead of boiling water and it becomes a mocha type of
0: That's death, a bit overkill.
1: Death by chocolate espresso pudding.
0: Not only will you be whacked around the head by the chocolate, but you'll also only get about 2 hours sleep that night.
1: And you need some good vanilla ice cream or...
0: of course you do.
1: to serve on the side. This is wicked, Damon.
0: It is wicked.
1: And I can even make it more wicked for you because we can then also add some liqueur soaked, like port soaked prunes to the mixture.
0: I think we need to.
1: Yeah.
0: Oh, let's do it properly. At this point, we're not doing anything by halves. That's Death by Chocolate. Now, all these recipes that we're sharing tonight, you can check out on the Food Centric website. So it's food.centric, is that right?
1: Foodcentric.com.au or food.centric on Instagram, and
0: Instagram.
1: That will lead you there. So
0: food.centric on Instagram.
1: Find me on
0: or
1: Insta.
0: Foodcentric. 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We're encouraging you to share your own dessert inspiration and the best of them. And we've got Pam so far, so Pam, you're going to win unless we get others who are going to vie against Pam. Do your best. Send through your dessert recipe, dessert ideas, or some dessert inspo 1300 222 774 if you'd like to talk to us. Naomi's going to pick the best, and you can text in as well on 0437 774 774. Someone says this would feed a Roman legion. Well, it would certainly keep them on their feet, that's for sure. No one's going to sleep that night.
1: An army marches on its stomach.
0: It does,
1: David.
0: Very true. Some of these proverbs are true for a reason. Pam says, hi David and Naomi, my inspired dessert is the Scottish Tipsy Laird trifle, which is often served on Robbie Burns Night, celebrated on January 25th. It's a raspberry drambuie-soaked trifle, no jelly.
1: Oh,
0: God. I used to have a drambuie thing when I was about 19, but I was very sophisticated.
1: My husband loves his drambuie.
0: Yeah. You only need to have one big night on drambuie, and you'll never go back there again.
1: Plus trifle.
0: There you go. But no jelly, importantly, in the old Tipsy Laird trifle. But that's a good one, Pam. You are, at this stage, the clubhouse leader, unless we hear someone who can come in over the top with their dessert story.
1: Well, that's a big tick because it's boozy.
0: It's boozy. 25 past eight, we're working our way through the dessert menu offered by Naomi Crisante. She's got the Big Mad Cooks cooking course. I'll give you the tip about that too if you want some inspiration there practically from Naomi and her accomplice. But right now we are celebrating the best of desserts, and you can find out more in Naomi's book, Tasteful. All right, That's Death by Chocolate. Let's turn to the other. Can we talk about Lemon Delicious just to kind of change the palate?
1: Yes.
0: This is my mum's favourite dessert, and she made it often for us as kids.
1: Well, this is a Lemon Delicious croissant pudding, so it's not really Lemon Delicious as you know it. Mm-hmm.

0: It's like a cross between Lemon Delicious and a bread and butter pudding, but
1: Okay.
0: using croissants. So, four croissants and split them, and just a jar of lemon curd that you can get from the supermarket or make your own, even better. And spread, fill the croissants with that and sandwich them back together. Then, cut them into slices and put that in the bottom of a baking dish. And then we're going to just mix a very simple custard together of four eggs, 2 cups of whole milk. Always use whole milk when you're making a custard, half a cup of cream, 2 tablespoons of caster sugar, and a teaspoon of vanilla extract. And just mix that with a fork. Pour it over the croissants and let it stand. This is important for about 10 minutes, for up to an hour. And it's great dessert because you can actually prepare it ahead and have dinner and then pop it in the oven
1: So
0: when
1: why
0: you're
1: is that
0: ready.
1: pause so critical?
0: So, because you want the croissants to soak up the custard and become lovely and soft, you know, but the tops of them will pop out and be crusty on the top.
1: Great.
0: You can see by the photo, look how yummy that is. And then you just bake it at 180 degrees for, again, for 20 minutes, just until the custard is set, a dusting of icing sugar,
1: It does look
0: and
1: beautiful. You've got
0: the
1: these sort of,
0: lemon.
1: it's like a naked ski slope with these brown moguls, crusty popping out from the lemon sea.
0: But the beautiful contrast between the crunchy, buttery croissant and the acidity of the lemon curd, and it's fast to make.
1: That
0: And
1: is a winner.
0: everybody I serve that to absolutely
1: That
0: loves
1: is a
0: it.
1: winner. I like the fact that there's a sort of piquancy to it as well, rather than just the chocolate on chocolate. So I like that tang, that the slight sort of zest that goes with the sweetness too. That's the Lemon Delicious croissant pudding. Check that out too on food.centric on Instagram with Naomi. And the final one that you were teasers with, I don't have the recipe in front of me, so I'm going to have to trust your judgment on this. What have you got for us?
0: So sticky date and rum pudding. So this takes a little bit longer to read. So maybe I'd encourage people to have a look online to sort of get the full recipe. But it is a basic sticky date pudding, but has got the addition of rum. And I think it is that when you do add that layer of booziness to a dish or a dessert, it all of a sudden makes it a little bit more adult. Still wicked, but a little bit more adult. And
1: What
0: a
1: are you
0: good.
1: suggesting? Sticky dates for kids?
0: Yes. But
1: It is a favourite, along there with deep fried ice cream if you're a Chinese restaurant.
0: but a good butterscotch sauce is always good to have up your sleeve. So maybe we can talk about that. I mean, it's just 2/3 of a cup of dark brown sugar, 3/4 of a cup of sour cream. 125 grams of butter and a teaspoon of vanilla essence, and all you have to do is just simmer that together until it's the sugar is dissolved and the sauce is thickened slightly. And then, if you like, add 2 tablespoons of rum or brandy to it,
1: Nice.
0: or a bit of cognac.
1: That would go
0: Or,
1: very well with vanilla ice cream
0: yeah,
1: too.
0: exactly. A lovely little sauce to go with, even with a piece of chocolate cake.
1: Thanks. Someone's saying I thought I was extra wicked. I was a glutton, but now I feel normal. So you should. This is very much dessert season. We are going through some pretty cold weather at the moment, so this is the perfect comfort food for those who want some inspiration. You can always get along to the Mad Cooks course, and there's one that's starting up on September the 5th of September. So that's the very first Saturday of September. And if you'd like to do that, madcooks.au.
0: Yeah, so that's our Lazy Bakes course. So if you would like to learn how to do some great baking, there I call it Lazy Bakes, but we do some beautiful things. You'll learn how to make a pavlova roulade, an apple tart tatin. What else have we got? Sour cherry and chocolate upside down cake, and some beautiful French friands.
1: There you go. So that's the Mad Cooks course. If you'd like to be part of that, Lazy Bakes, madcooks.au. Check out Naomi on food.centric at Insta, and her website is called foodcentric.com. Naomi, lastly, we are talking about the All In August Challenge. Now, remind me, did you opt to take on a challenge for August?
0: Yes,
1: And what are you doing?
0: I did talk about doing that,
1: And have you actually acted upon it?
0: and I thought to myself that I was going to start writing some poetry, which I used to do, or at
1: Ooh,
0: least
1: lovely.
0: read some poetry
1: Yeah,
0: every
1: great.
0: day. So that was the thinking. So yes, today's the day we need to start, right?
1: No, we should have started last week.
0: Oh,
1: Anyway,
0: last week.
1: you know what? It's fine. You can start whenever you want.
0: I can start today.
1: This is the All in August Challenge, and we'll shortly be talking to Tanya, who's taking on a stair challenge, a physical challenge. Naomi's going to read a poem a day. I'm writing a postcard, at least one, probably about four a day at the moment. And we are talking to all sorts of people through the course of August. And feel free, if you'd like to join us for an All in August Challenge, think about what you would like to do, something that is maybe a positive habit that you'd like to form. Maybe it's a positive habit or a habit that you're trying to shed, one that has not been bringing you happiness. Too much reliance, perhaps, on the phone. Maybe not enough outside time. So think about what it might be. Send through your pledge. As you can see, there's nothing punitive and there's nothing too serious about it. It's just about trying to find something positive to do and make that your August challenge. So send through what you'd like to do. Never too late to start on 0437 774 774. It might be to learn a new recipe a day, and that's where Naomi can help you out. Naomi, thanks for coming in.
0: It's always a pleasure, Dave.
1: It's 29 minutes now to 9. We'll be talking to Tanya, who's taking on her very special August challenge. What will you be doing for All in August? Send through your pledge if you like, 1300 222 774, and let your love and dedication open the door to a new way of being and living. This is Pete Townsend.

0: Yes, the original Who artist and also Genesis, who was involved in that, is Pete Townshend. I think I'm right in saying that. That tune came out in 1980. Empty Glass was the album, Let My Love Open the Door. And Pam, we'll get your details to send through that tote bag. Thank you for sending through your Drambuie-inspired Robbie Burns Tipsy Laird trifle. And Jodie in Geelong, who's a late entry, but a very worthy entry. David, there is a ridiculous online simple dessert trend. It's line a lasagna tray with Kingston biscuits. You pour a large can of peaches over the top. You bake for 20 minutes at 180. This becomes a remarkable, cakey, fruity dessert. Well, you've got the biscuit, you've got the chocolate icing, and then you've got the peaches and the syrup. I can see that working. It's moist enough and it's, well, I don't know how crunchy it is, but that sounds like it would be quite delicious on a cold night. It's 25 minutes now to 9. David Astor with you right across Victoria on 774 Evenings. As you are aware, we're doing an all-in August challenge. We've got Dr. Dave Watson, who's learning a knot a day. We've got Nick, who's getting out on the bike every day. We've got JD being grateful every day. We have got so many people. We've even got Sue, who's doing some line dancing. We've got all sorts of people doing all sorts of things. It's wonderful that you can join us. I could go through the whole list, but I can say that we are very aware of what you're up to, and you can always send through a pledge of what you'd like to do. And we may give you a call just to see how you're going, and you can always give us a call or a text to tell us how you're faring too. So this is the All in August Challenge. We're doing it just for this month, as the name suggests, and send through what you'd like to do on the text 0437 774 774, because that's exactly what Tanya did. She is pledging. Well, I'll let Tanya tell the story, because her pledge really caught the eyes of Tima and I, as this is a physical challenge and a very tough challenge too. Tanya, good evening. Oh, we'll be ready shortly. Be ready shortly. Actually, Tanya will be ready after this.
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7: Evenings with David Astor.
0: Well, Tanya, I know what it's like chatting to Tima. It's very hard to stop chatting with Tima. She is a wonderful and loquacious producer, and she's also the person who's teed you up tonight to help us out to tell us what you're up to for your All in August challenge. Thanks for joining me.
4: You're so welcome, David.
0: So what did you take on? Because when we put out this All in August challenge, you came back straight away with a tough physical challenge. Tell us what it is.
4: Yeah, I was thinking about all these amazing things that everyone was doing. And I'm like, why aren't I doing something? And they went, hang on, I am doing something. And if I put it out there and tell you that I'm going to do it, then I'm going to do my training for the firefighter stair climb.
0: And so you're going to get a whole lot of people aware of it and maybe help you out too. So what is the firefighter stair climb, firstly?
4: So it's run by the 000 Foundation, who do amazing work for our, looking after our emergency services personnel. Mm-hmm. So they run it each year as a fundraiser. So they get a portion of it, but the bulk of the funds this year, same as last year, are going to the Peter Mac Foundation for cancer research, as well as Lifeline.
0: Fantastic. Well, worthy causes, all three that you mentioned. But this is tough. I mean, it's not as though it's just going up some stairs whistling while you work. We're talking about doing plenty of floors with plenty of kit as well.
4: Yeah, so I will be, we carry the BA, the breathing apparatus, on our backs as well, and it'll be on for me. So all of my oxygen is coming through one tiny little tube.
0: Wow.
4: Which sounds good, that you would get lots more oxygen, but you can't do that gasping breath that you might need running up.
0: that big critical gasp. Now, how heavy is the breathing apparatus, Tanya?
4: So that comes in a bit over 10 to 15 kilos, depending on how full it is, but with all of our gear on as well. So we've got our boots, all of our safety gear that we wear. So we've got all that on before we go up the stairs, yeah.
0: So you're in, you know, it's almost like that fisherman's waders, but the fully protective hazmat kit, or the firefighter's kit.
4: Yeah, so just either in our structural gear, which is quite heavy, that's what most people would go up in. So if you see, you know, on the news and you see a firefighter going anywhere near a building, that's what we'll be wearing up the stairs. Yeah.
0: Now, you're with the 2nd CFA Strathbogie, and I'm aware of that being a beautiful part of Victoria, but I can't think of too many places that have got stairs in Strathbogie. So how are you managing to practice with stairs in a beautiful part of the world like where you live?
4: Yeah, look, it's a bit difficult, and our brigade, our station in Strathbogie is literally a tin shed, so we don't have the facilities that some of the city things do, but we do have beautiful mountains and some really beautiful outdoor space that we can use, as well as the gym, the old meal at the
0: gym. You got the Stairmaster there at the gym. Has that been helping?
4: Oh, yeah, and it tells you how many stairs you've done, so you can't get out of it easily either. And when I said to you I was going to do 30 floors, I have to do them all now.
0: So you're doing it in full kit in the gym. I mean, are you there at a public gym and everyone's thinking, oh yeah, that's Tanya, she's doing the stair climb? How are you managing to do that to not raise a crowd?
4: Oh, look, no, there'll be a crowd later on. I'm still at the stage where I am just in my gym clothes, and I'm starting to put my boots on, and I've got a 20-kilo weight vest that I use as well.
0: You're a rock star. Absolutely. This is Tanya, who stepped in, and she's stepping up. She's taking on the firefighter stair

0: Oh, it's going to be something because it's so cold here at the moment,
1: Oh
0: and it's
1: yeah.
0: so hot in that stairwell as well. So, but I tell you what, it is
1: Yeah.
0: a, such a vibe that the people there. There's a cheerleader on every floor, and you know, a medic on every floor as well, fortunately. And if you need to take an hour to get up, you take an hour.
1: You do.
0: Hopefully, I'm going to get it in 7 minutes this year.
1: 7 minutes, because you actually won
0: Yeah.
1: it last year. I have to. What was your time when you did it last year?
0: Oh, I didn't win the climb last year. I won, but although I did in about 8 minutes last year,
1: Eight
0: so I think I came
1: minutes.
0: about
1: Get
0: fourth or
1: out of
0: fifth for
1: here.
0: my area.
1: Fantastic.
0: Yeah,
1: Well,
0: so I'm hoping to
1: congratulations on
0: get
1: that.
0: that this year.
1: So,
0: Thank
1: and
0: you.
1: where's where is the where are the stairs? Where's the building?
0: Oh, it's in the Crown Towers
1: Crown Towers.
0: in town.
1: So
0: Yeah.
1: the big day is, as you say, it's only 30 sleeps away, September
0: Yeah.
1: 12. We're talking to Tanya Lumley, and that's the name you want to look for if you want to back Tanya to be a fundraiser champion as well as a stair champion. Firefighterclimb.org.au. Follow the links, climber Tanya Lumley, and let's hope that you raised the most amount raised last year. What did you rack up?
0: I did. It was nearly
1: Oh,
0: $16,000.
1: fantastic. Well done.
0: Yeah, it was. I was really proud of that, David. They're such good charities.
1: They really are. Now, I understand that you also lost a dear friend to cancer, which has also made this as much a personal challenge as anything else, Tanya.
0: Yeah, I did. And he'd put up a good fight for a while, and we did lose him during that year
1: I'm sorry
0: before.
1: to hear
0: So,
1: that.
0: yeah, but he came up the stairs with me, as did a number of people, and one of them being my best friend's 2-year-old, who's been through awful hell with cancer. And you think about these people, and you have to push through, and you got to raise the money and do all the things that we can do to help out.
1: Funnily enough, we are talking to Nathan Cavalieri very shortly, who had his own diagnosis of leukemia at six
0: Yeah.
1: and has turned that around with his own life. So that is all about fundraising. It's also about the strong people around those in need. That is Tanya Lumley. You are a legend. You're a rock star. We wish you well on the
0: Thank you,
1: big climb.
0: David. I'll
1: Keep
0: let
1: us
0: you know
1: informed.
0: how it
1: Oh,
0: goes.
1: you make sure you do. It's been
0: All
1: lovely to
0: right.
1: chat with you, and thanks for being part of All in August.
0: Thank you,
1: Keep
0: David.
1: well. There you go, Tanya Lumley, and you can get behind Tanya or any of the climbers at the Firefighter Climb, all one word, firefighterclimb.org.au. And as I said, money's raised. Go to the Triple Zero Foundation, the Peter MacCallum Cancer Foundation, and Lifeline. And that takes some doing. 28 floors, 25 kilo plus of kit, hot. Wow, that is. What was that? 8 minutes? 7 minutes? 28 floors? Hard to do that even in casual wear. We're about to meet Nathan, our second NC for those playing at home. We had Naomi Cresante. Yes, we had Tanya Lumley in between. Nathan Cavalieri. And then our final NC, who is a regular on the show, is going to close off the little trio. That's coming up. Let's have a tune before we get to say g'day to Nathan. And this one is a little bit of what am I going for? You Can't Hurry Love. This is another beautiful UK tune from Phil Collins.

0: Seem to be working through the UK classics at the moment. So we went from Pete Townsend to Phil Collins. That is You Can't Hurry Love. Someone who knows very well is you can't hurry health or happiness either. Things take their own time and their own course. But the good news is that Nathan Cavalieri is back on stage and doing a huge tour. It's a tour called Growing Pains, which weaves in storytelling as much as a gifted guitar play. That's coming up, and Nathan after this.
1: Hi, this is Charlie Pickering. 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It sure is. 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
0: And the good news is, well, more good news to pass on, is that the power is returning little by little across North Fitzroy and Clifton Hill. And I'm looking at what the city power numbers are, and they've gone from something like 6,000 down to 4,000, now at 1,000. It's nosediving with every refresh of the screen. So it seems as though that whole sector of inner North Melbourne is being rectified. Good news. Good news is, too, for those who are lovers of guitar music, one of our finest guitarists recognised around the world as a prodigy who has still continued with his prodigious work. It's Nathan Cavalieri, who's got the Growing Pains Nathan Cavalieri store. That's a story, 14 dates around the place. A whole lot happening very soon in Victoria. Great to have you with us, Nathan.
4: Thanks for having me.
0: Yeah, I mean, we were just talking to Tanya Lumley, and she's doing a great stair climb as part of her firefighting, and it's all in honour of Peter McCallum Research Institute. You, as a young bloke, you were only six, got the news that no six-year-old wants to hear. Leukemia, yeah. Then in remission at 30. This, your story is pretty much defined by your health. How much has music kept your nose above the water of bad news?
4: Yeah, great question. I mean, I developed a connection with music probably around about that time when I had leukemia. It became a channel of expression that allowed me to digest emotions in ways that words didn't allow. And that's never left me. Like, whatever I go through in my life, good stuff, challenging stuff, the music is definitely an anchor.
0: Now, I love the fact that you have come from the most unlikely cradle in terms of your music wunderkind status. You've been recognised by B.B. King as the future of the blues. I mean, that is just stunning quote. You got to play with Mark Knopfler as part of the Starlight Foundation Wish. Mark Knopfler came away just gooey-eyed, thinking this kid is the real deal. How is it that this son of a bricklayer became one of the greatest guitarists? What am I missing? What is that secret sauce that made you become such an extraordinary guitarist?
4: Well, I mean, if you ask my parents, they reckon I wasn't a natural. they said the only thing that was natural was just my passion to play, and I was exposed to it thanks to my dad, and even just the way that we consumed music back then was very different to how we consume it today. So, but the rest was just time, practice, because I loved it so much. And I was lucky enough to have amazing mentors around me, whether it was Tommy or Jimmy or Diesel or B.B. King. A lot of this stuff, you just can't engineer. It just happened. And I'm very grateful for it.
0: We spoke to Mark. That's Mark being Diesel. And he said...

0: What was amazing in chatting with Mark was just how much Mark Lizotte was. It's really hard to go from being this extraordinary young talent, as both you and Mark were, to then being this storied, beloved, illustrious troubadour. That's a tricky road to step. And I know that you've had some, you know, you've been through the valley of shadows as well.
1: Yeah.
0: With your own mental health. And I really admire you for owning that and making that such a public ordeal, because in a way that makes it far more allowable for all of us to talk about it. So thank you for being so overt and courageous about it. Can I ask you, you had a moment in 2016 with Kenny Jewell that really lit the fuse of your music desire again. What was it about that session?
1: Oh, I mean, that period was really important because I was going through a lot of dark stuff, and I really didn't think I'd return to the stage until there was just a realization that I had that it wasn't this fear that I developed of the stage. And this is thanks to sort of going within and just and pulling all, you know, all yeah. those layers apart, is that it was I had trouble separating all the stress and the anxiety and the panic with the stage. And that's how I realized that it was all that corrupted my love for the stage. My love for the stage was always there, and I just needed to take those baby steps back onto the stage by facing my fears again to prove to myself that I not only had the capacity, but still the love was there. And one of those moments was getting up with my mate Kenny Jewell, just at a local, you know, corner pub stage, and where there was no pressure. It was just bringing it back to a couple of mates playing music, and then just each time I'd get back up on stage, it'd be a bigger stage. And, you know, when I say pressure in inverted commas, whether it was a promoted gig and what, you know, a few gigs led to then national tours and album releases, and yeah, it's pretty special.
0: Well, you've kept the theme of those little bijou stages, because what I see here in front of me is a fabulous tour of Victoria, and you're not necessarily going for the big Maya Music Bowl, even though you would mesmerise thousands doing that very thing, Nathan Cavalieri, but you're being smart about this. You're heading off to places, these smaller theatres right around Victoria, looking at Mildura, Swan Hill. There is the Mimo Music Hall in St Kilda for those listening closer to town. Forge Theatre in East Gippsland. I could go on and on, but the best thing you can do is head to Nathan Cavalieri. Warrnambool's involved, Gippsland, Pakenham, Ararat. It's pretty much the Melways and everything else. Get to nathancavalieri.com and you'll get to see these dates. And the dates are looming. The dates are in coming weeks and coming months, so make sure you get along. And it's called Growing Pains. It's as much a storytelling session as it is a music playing session, Nathan.
1: Yeah, absolutely. I mean, these are all the stories that have shaped me as a human being right into my adult life. And you know, I really wanted to create something that not only entertains and maybe triggers a bit of nostalgia, but has people walking away feeling inspired and maybe even a little bit more understood. And the more we're doing these shows, I'm starting to understand which people are moved by, and I'm getting a lot of love from particularly teenagers, 14 years up, and parents, and we touch on a lot of topics that are still relevant today. So it's definitely a deep one, but it's a feel good.
0: Oh, it's beautiful, mate. Sure. Look, we've been doing a thing called Winter Solstice, and we've had the likes of Tim Rogers, we've had Eliza Hull, we've had so many wonderful artists, and everyone has owned their vulnerabilities, and you have been leading the way there too. It sometimes makes for the best music, and you've got some beautiful music here to share. This is Tilba. And I'm, without knowing too much more, is this about the certain place that's not far from Bateman's Bay?
1: Yes. What a beautiful spot. I only recently discovered it at a really important time in my life. And this song's about just having a little bit more faith in the unknown.
0: Let's hear it. This is Tilba from Nathan Cavalieri.

0: So exciting to see Tilba on the map of the Australian Songbook, and so exciting to see Nathan Cavalieri back on the map of the big tour. Nathan is with me. That tune is called Tilba. You can find that on your favourite platform or store. Nathan Cavalieri is back telling stories. He's back hypnotising us with his exquisite guitar play. If you'd like to get along to the Growing Pains tour, the Nathan Cavalieri story, all you have to do is head to Nathan Cavalieri, and I guarantee there's going to be a venue very close to you, wherever you're listening in Victoria, to hear him. Thank you so much for joining us tonight, Nathan. I understand you've got, briefly, a beautiful hand-me-down story. What is that item that you carry?
1: Oh, I've got a pair of jeans with a whole heap of patches in it that were sewn in there by the wardrobe lady from Street Fighter.
0: Get out of here.
1: And they're Jean-Claude Van Damme's pants.
0: You know what? I need to sit down after that story. Yeah, that is one of the many stories you can hear in the wonderful storytelling sessions of Growing Pains. Lovely to meet you, Nathan. Thanks so much for joining us.
1: Thanks for your time.
0: We are coming up to op shops and great op shop stories. We're also coming up to the third NC in our sequence. That's Dr. Nick Carr, and he's talking about AI, but more importantly, fatigue. That's coming up.
2: ABC News, good evening, I'm Noni Edwards. Federal Environment Minister Murray Watt says Australia's bird flu surge is a very serious problem. More than 200 confirmed cases of the deadly H5N1 bird flu have been detected across the country, with hundreds of native bird and mammal species at risk of infection. Speaking to 7:30, Senator Watt says Australia was well prepared for bird flu's arrival, but says a vaccine regime for wild birds is not feasible.
3: Vaccination requires two doses, and it's hard enough to catch wild birds once, let alone twice. There's also no vaccine anywhere in the world when it comes to mammals, so in terms of seals, sea lions, those kinds of creatures. But we have been trialling vaccinations of birds in captive settings.
2: South Australian Premier Peter Malinauskas says a royal commission into artificial intelligence will help the state maximise the benefits of the technology. Mr Malinauskas announced the nine-month-long inquiry after returning from a trip to the United States where he met technology developers. He says a panel of commissioners will have 9 months to hear from businesses, industry bodies, unions, developers and independent experts.
4: The use of artificial intelligence is an exciting opportunity to advance the cause of humanity. But it is also true that unchecked artificial intelligence does represent a material risk to the way our society operates.
2: The New South Wales Premier says he's concerned about air traffic controller shortages after Sydney Airport dealt with major delays. Roster constraints caused dozens of flights to run late.

0: On Saturday, and two staff had to be temporarily stood down on Sunday when two planes nearly collided on the tarmac. Air Services Australia says it's working on boosting recruitment of air traffic controllers, and a new rostering system coming online in the next month or so will help improve reliability. Chris Minns has told Afternoon Briefing he hopes shortages can soon be resolved.
1: We've got another airport opening soon, Western Sydney International Airport, which will massively increase capacity in Sydney. So I have to say we're a little concerned if we're already stretched in our single airport or our major airport because we're about to effectively double capacity soon.
0: Internationally, the Israeli Prime Minister's rejection of the latest US-backed peace plan for Gaza is being seen as a setback for Donald Trump's efforts to end the conflict. It comes days after the US president claimed a significant breakthrough and despite Hamas reaffirming its commitment to lay down weapons, as Middle East correspondent Matthew Doran explains.
2: Benjamin Netanyahu's position isn't entirely surprising, particularly given the rhetoric from some members of his government over the course of the last week. What it does show is just how tricky these negotiations are going to be from this point, and how Donald Trump's influence over the Prime Minister does have its limits, particularly ahead of the Israeli election in October.
0: Suspected Irish crime boss Daniel Kinahan, one of the world's most wanted men, has spent his first night in custody in Dublin after being extradited from Dubai. The 49-year-old has been charged with directing the activities of a criminal organisation between 2015 and 2017 and will remain in custody until October 5th. When it was explained to Kinahan during a 13-minute non-jury hearing that he could file an application for bail through the High Court, he replied, "I think we all know I won't be getting bail, but thank you for your time." Back home, advocacy group Western Australian Music says WA cannot rely on being included in nation touring music festivals after three festivals cancelled their Perth events in recent months. Laneway Today announced its Perth and Adelaide festivals will not go ahead next year, citing logistical problems. The Strumming Bird and Froth and Fury festivals have also scrapped their 2026 and 2027 Perth shows, respectively. Owen Whittle has told 102.5 ABC Perth WA must develop its own festival scene.
3: We need to build our own. Like, we can't rely on touring promoters and touring festivals to include WA in. We have to back what we've got, and we have to, you know, build our local festivals rather than relying on the East Coast to do it for us.
0: Sport now, and in cricket, Australia's test opener has backed the form of his South Australian batting partner, Jake Weatherald, ahead of this week's test match against Bangladesh in Darwin. The Australian men's team today had their first training session at Morara Oval, with Thursday's match the first international test played there since 2004. Travis Head says his opening partner, Weatherald, who hails from the Northern Territory, is well placed to score a maiden test ton in front of his hometown.
4: Played a lot of cricket with Jake. Again, what you can take out of last week, I thought he played really, really well against our bowlers in the match, Tim. So it looks like he's moving really well. He had a really good county championship season as well in England, so it feels like he's in good form.
5: These are the Muster Dogs, asking you to vote for Lisa Miller for the 2026 Gold Logie Award, because she's perfect.
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7: Evenings with David Astle.
9: Yes, you're quite right, DGH. I did think Phil and Pete. Phil Collins, of course, was in Genesis. Pete Townsend, founding member of The Who. And got those two mixed up, but that can happen. If you're a little tired, and I don't think I'm particularly tired tonight, not at all, but I didn't sleep that well, so that would suggest I might be a little underdone. That's tiredness, fatigue. Well, is it the same thing? I reckon fatigue might be a little more chronic. We talk about chronic fatigue syndrome, and that's where you feel as though you are constantly tired. You don't have these peaks of alertness. I don't know. We'll get Dr. Nick Carr to talk about that, and feel free to join us and listen in if you've got some questions around this, because tiredness, fatigue is often a symptom of other things going on in the body, and we'll talk about that. And Nick is also going to bring in the whole idea of AI scribes. So this is how GPs and other specialists might be using AI and how we feel about that and how doctors feel about that as well. Two important topics. So feel free to join us on either of those if you have

got thoughts or you've engaged and had those sort of conversations with your medical teams. Same goes for tiredness, and tell me how you understand your own symptoms to be and what often might be a flag to something else going on that might be the case with you. The whole idea of you go along because you're tired and then you find out there's something deeper that's going on. It can be a very useful signal. That's coming up, but a little later after Nick, we'll be talking about op shops. That inspired tonight's questions that I've been asking everybody with their op shop hand-me-downs, their vintage clothing. And if you've got a vintage garment with a story to tell, make sure the garment, or you at least, does the telling, because we've got the frock shop author coming in who has written a beautiful book that is as much a tribute to op shopping as it is a wonderful ensemble of characters in their own stories and connection to the frock shop there in Sydney. Those stories coming up. Let's head for a tune though. This one, I feel as though we've had lots of blokes and not too many gals. We had the Linda Ronstadt, but this one is Maria McKee, Show Me Heaven. And shortly, we'll be talking about tiredness. Can you relate? I bet you can. Dr. Nick coming in after this.

0: Two things I learned reading the notes attached to this song. One is that that was the soundtrack song and the principal song for Days of Thunder, which was that kind of Daytona thriller with Tom Cruise and Nicole Kidman. I didn't know that. But the other thing I didn't know is Maria McKee, who's a Californian singer, when she was 19, she wrote Fergal Sharkey's incredible song, A Good Heart. That is quite the claim for a teenager. That was a beautiful song too. So too is Show Me Heaven from the Days of Thunder soundtrack. It's 12 past nine. How are you going with tiredness? It comes and goes. Fatigue is a different thing. Fatigue will hang around. So what's going on with the bod? And what's the difference between tiredness and fatigue, and then fatigue and chronic fatigue? Two big questions. And the other one is, what role is AI playing in the medical centre of the future? Dr. Nick will be joining us tackling all those questions after this.
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5: Hi, everybody.
6: Hi, Dr. Nick.
0: That's the one. That's the one. I thought it was going to be someone snoring because when I associate tiredness, I associate it with a lack of sleep. Dr. Nick is back in the house. He's a retired GP, but that doesn't stop him from giving us all those important public health messages, including tonight, AI, and principally about tiredness and fatigue. Great to have you in again, Nick.
7: Oh, good to see you again, David.
0: Well, there it is. There
7: that
0: it is.
7: Was not me, I promise.
0: So Brussels sprouts for lunch, was it? Tell me, what is it? I mean, I suggested that fatigue is something that's a little bit more, you know, chronic. Is that your understanding? Is that the medical semantic understanding?
7: Well, in medicine, we don't really differentiate between the two. But in common understanding, tiredness is what we all feel at the end of the day and so on, and is normal. Whereas people often think of fatigue as something a little bit different, something which is not so normal. And, hey, why am I so fatigued? But in medicine, we don't really differentiate between the two. We use them interchangeably. But we get interested, of course, when people have this sense that their tiredness or their fatigue, it's going on for a long time. It doesn't seem to be corrected by things they would expect to make it better, good sleep and that sort of thing. And they're saying, why am I always tired, Doc?
0: We were just chatting to Nathan Cavalieri, who quite openly talked about having a period where he needed to take a break from music because he had all sorts of issues around burnout and insomnia. But one thing he brought up is this idea that mental health, or you know, maybe even struggling with mental health, often manifests as fatigue. It's kind of depression and fatigue can be hand in hand.
7: It's such an important point. And about 20 years ago, I was actually asked to write a review article about chronic tiredness.
0: Yeah.
7: And when I handed my manuscript into the editor, it came straight back. He said, what is this? And I said, what do you mean? He said, well, you've put down as the first cause of chronic tiredness, uncertain. How can you possibly say? Well, they said, that's what the research shows, because uncertain, and it's usually a mix of complex personal circumstances, commonly including psychological, psychiatric things.
0: Yeah. Is it true to say that fatigue, so something a little more lasting than tiredness, can often be a symptom of something other going on within the body? I mean, we talk about mental health, that's one thing, but can something like fatigue be a symptom maybe of not enough vitamins, not enough blood, iron in the blood, or other things going on within the body?
7: The answer is absolutely yes. And in fact, fatigue is a symptom of so many different diseases. So it covers a wide, wide range of the whole gamut of medicine, psychiatric, physical, and so on. But what we get interested in primary care and general practice is the people whose main complaint is of fatigue. So people who've got some serious underlying disease are probably going to have fatigue and weight loss, for instance, or some other symptom like pain. But we know that in all the research, particularly here in Australia, that somewhere between 1 and 2% of all people who go to see a doctor, their primary complaint is just the fatigue. And that's a different subgroup, because they're not saying, I'm tired and... they're saying tiredness is the primary thing, and that's a very different group of people.
0: So let's look at that syndrome. This is people who are not getting enough sleep. They can recognise that, or maybe they're, despite getting enough sleep, they're still finding this this low-level energy. I'd like to understand how fatigue presents itself.
7: So we need to differentiate probably between fatigue and sleepiness.
0: Okay.
7: Because there is a group of people who are fatigued and actually are falling asleep. They're chronically sleepy.
0: Yeah.
7: And so one of the first things we think about when someone presents with fatigue as their main symptom is, how is sleep? Are you sleepy during the daytime? Are you falling asleep during the day? Because sleep disorder is one of the reasons people get chronic tiredness. But that's different because they're not just tired, they're also falling asleep. And that group of people, we're going to go straight to talk about what sort of sleep do you have. And the sorts of things we'd look for were particularly this thing called sleep apnea, where people are snoring heavily or stopping breathing during the night, which disrupts their sleep, and then they're sleepy during the day.
0: Very useful distinction to make there. So fatigue is about low energy, not necessarily sleepiness. And fatigue, now people are starting to worry about, if I am always fatigued, if I've always got that very low watt approach to life, where does that, the line between fatigue and chronic fatigue, where is that drawn, Nick?
7: So chronic in medicine just means long term. Mm-hmm. So we normally talk about fatigue as being a problem when it has become chronic, i.e. long term, which usually means several weeks or even months. But we need to differentiate that from chronic fatigue syndrome.
0: Yeah.
7: And just to flag with listeners, I don't really want to go into chronic fatigue syndrome. That's a whole segment on its own.
0: It is.
7: It's actually an interesting thing, that because one of the first sort of modern recognitions of CFS, chronic fatigue syndrome, was at the hospital where I worked.
0: Really?
7: At the Royal Free Hospital in London. In 1955, there was a thing that swept through the hospital, and over time up to a third of the staff went off with this relapsing severe fatigue disorder.
0: Wow.
7: And it was first known as Royal Free Disease.
0: Is it common to have a cluster of CFS?
7: So this was one of the first really well-known presentations of this, and everybody thought it was mass hysteria. They didn't understand what was going on. And then all the people suffering in front said, how dare you call us mad? So it was rebranded as myalgic encephalomyelitis.
0: Well, that dignified everybody, but
7: That made people feel much better, because
0: the reality didn't change.
7: Really, really medical, but it was a first recognition of chronic fatigue syndrome appearing in a group setting like that. And I worked there in the 1980s when all of that was over. And I'm glad to say I worked there tirelessly for 3 years.
0: And met your future partner.
7: I actually did.
0: She was a
7: paediatric social worker. and just a little personal thing, yesterday was our 40th wedding anniversary.
0: Honestly, I didn't even know, but here we go. You just happen to have some applause ready for you.
7: Thank you.
0: It's wonderful. Congratulations to you and to Sarah. This is Dr. Nick Carr. He's in the house and he's helping us understand the differences between tiredness and fatigue. We'll do chronic fatigue syndrome on another occasion. That's a very different and complex topic to get into. But tonight we are looking at what fatigue is, what it may signal, and, you know, how we can address fatigue. And you're more than welcome to join us to 1300 222 774. Call in 1300 222 774 and text in too if you like. And many texts I'll share in a moment, Nick, on 0437 774 774. It's 20 past 8. This one's from Lil. Hi, David, and hi, Nick. I remember when I was diagnosed with breast cancer, I was exhausted all the time prior to being diagnosed.
7: Yes.
0: And I know that's the case with people who might be suffering things like glandular fever, things like an infection. They're not feeling as though they've got that same pep. Charlie's going to be talking about AI, where we're going shortly. That's our second chapter tonight. And hi, David and Nick. I've had a stroke. I've had strokes, plural, and have had chronic fatigue as well. So that is a different, two very stiff challenges there. We wish you well. Nick, let's turn things slightly towards this idea of treatment. And how do we go about, how does a GP or that sort of first responder start to approach fatigue in terms of finding well-being?
7: Well, you'd appreciate, before we go to treatment, we have to work, well, why on earth is this particular individual fatigued?
0: Yeah, okay.
7: And nearly everybody with fatigue, they're very worried that there's something serious going on. And for Lil, obviously, that was serious. She had cancer. This is actually very uncommon, because if people have something nasty like that, normally they will have other symptoms as well. So in practice, we find that when someone has fatigue, if they have something serious underlying it, normally by the time we've taken the history and had a look at them, we know this is something more than just fatigue. There's something else going on.
0: So Jim from Elwood is very much in that camp, as you were just suggesting, Nick. Hi, David and Nick. I've suffered with low energy fatigue since contracting sepsis last year. So again, there's this deeper root cause of fatigue.
7: So it doesn't matter whether you talk about malignancies, whether you talk about heart disease, lung disease, all of these systems problems can cause fatigue. But if we take it as purely fatigue, I've just not felt the energy I should. I've just not been right for so long, Doc. And you go through, ask the questions, cannot find anything else going on. There's no weight loss. They're not bleeding somewhere. You examine them. They haven't got lumps and bumps and lymph nodes everywhere. What the research shows that fewer than 10% and often fewer than 5% of that group have a diagnosable underlying physical disorder. So we know that for the majority of people where fatigue is the only symptom, most of those people, we will not make a diagnosis. Now, we still need to rule things out. So we're going to do a raft of blood tests. And there's a thing called, it's often called by doctors, the TAT screen, T-A-T-T, which just stands for tired all the time.
0: Yeah.
7: And most doctors will have a TAT screen that they do, which includes some basic blood tests, maybe a urine test, ruling out, as our texter said, some of the infectious diseases, iron levels, thyroid, diabetes, checking for all those sorts of things. But again, we know that most of the time, they're going to be normal.
0: So you are, I mean, from this, I clearly gather that you are encouraging people who are experiencing uncustomary fatigue. It is very much wise to head off to a GP because there may be some other underlying disorder. There may not with all the TAT tests, but it's very wise to, you're wiser to know.
7: I think it's very, very important to get it checked out. A, because you do want to make sure that there isn't some medical thing going on, and we can check that fairly easily and fairly quickly. But in that big, big, big group of people where there isn't, it then becomes, I say it's personalised medicine. We then have to think, okay, what is it that's happening to you? We go through that person's individual experience. Where are the stresses? What are the psychological things? What's going on at home? It could be a hidden thing. It could be things like domestic violence, where that's happening behind the scenes and the person doesn't even recognise that that's the trigger or find it very difficult to talk about.
0: So there you go. Please take fatigue seriously, whatever the underlying condition may be. Sometimes it's just that first visit that'll help you start to identify what is happening in your own body and your own life around you. But this is another thing that's happening pervasively more and more in society, whether it's in media or whether it's in industry or whether it's in coding. I understand that AI has certainly made its presence felt in the family clinic. Tell me, what is this thing called AI scribing or AI scripts, Nick?
7: So you'll know when you go to the doctor, and nearly every doctor now is using a computer. And if you're an older doctor like me, you'll see us incompetently fumbling with a couple of digits, trying to slowly type up some notes. Often we do that after the patient has gone because we're so embarrassed about our typing. But writing the medical notes is the bane of many doctors' lives. So along comes AI with this clever idea that, well, we'll listen to the consultation, we'll use all sorts of complicated technology and churn out some medical notes based on the conversation that's been heard. And I first came across this a number of years ago when someone who was actually a medical student had started working on this and asked me to beta test a product that they were using, which eventually turned into one of the mainstream AI scribes. So for the last 3 years of my practice, I used one intensively and had a good look at them. So there are a number of these products available. There are about seven companies around Australia all producing AI scribes. And they've infiltrated practice so that 2 or 3 years ago, it was a handful of people. Now it's a huge percentage. In some areas, over 50% of doctors are using AI scribes. So it's really come in.
0: So is that to say that the device is eavesdropping, essentially, that is listening to the conversation and the consultation?
7: Yes.
0: Does it have to be with the patient's consent? Do you need to be upfront about that?
7: So absolutely the right question, because yes, I mean, the way it works is there's a little microphone sitting on the desk, so the computer is listening and recording, so making a transcript, listening to it, and then there's a tool that does a voice-to-text transcript of the consultation, and then the AI engine is what converts a transcript into an intelligent medical notes. And of course, that is a very important thing that requires the informed consent from the person sitting in the chair.
0: And this one is Charlene Cutton says, should GPs should be using local Mollys only for transcription? They're free and don't require ridiculous hardware. So how did you find, I mean, we can't mention particular models, but how did you find the technology had evolved in that beta testing phase till now?
7: Straight out of the box, when it began, it was remarkably accurate. Mm-hmm. Within a year, it was even more accurate. And I was astonished to find, after using it for about 2 years, that even COVID, where people were wearing masks, sitting in the corner of the room and mumbling into their masks, it could pick it up. There's been a lot of criticism about AI scribes maybe being biased in having the same biases because of the way that the AI tool transcribes.
0: Biased in terms of what? Prescriptions, interpretations?
7: In terms of interpretation and the same biases that ordinary people have. But I found that people with heavy accents and so on, it still picked it up. Often I once had a medical student with me and said, I actually didn't understand some of what that patient said, but the AI scribe did.
0: Does it extrapolate to suggested prescriptions? Does it help the GP in that regard?
7: Oh, Mr. Astle, you are so on the ball with this because that's absolutely the right question. So one of the reasons there's no... there's an organisation called Digital Rights Watch, which has just produced a consultation paper around exactly these questions. They point out that here in Australia, the regulators won't get involved at this stage because unless they are providing medical advice, they don't count as a medical device. And so the TGA are not involved. And so there's a concern that the regulators aren't involved here enough at the moment.
0: It's just a scrim that divides the two roles, I think.
7: And so if the AI tools go beyond just interpreting the data and saying this is what was said in the consult to say, but I think that patient might have gallstones, then it becomes a medical device and then it comes under the TGA.
0: And what GP would declare that diagnostic response from a tool, I wonder?
7: Well, it's always been my view for a long time now that we should be doing this because I think as a support tool, I think it would be absolutely invaluable. And my prediction is within a few years, a lot of GPs will use AI as a triage tool, a screening tool. So a patient will talk to the tool. The AI will say, I think this person needs to be seen immediately, or this person can have a couple of blood tests and then come in a week's time. I think that's the future. But at the moment, if you started doing anything like that, the TGA would be straight onto it, and quite right too.
0: It's a really fascinating area, and Nick, as always, can give us the latest intel, always engaged with the world of healthcare, and a retired GP, but very much immersed in health communication. We're getting some great texts coming in. This one, Christine, who's listening in the city. Hi, David and Nick. Fatigue is one of the first signs of pregnancy in the first trimester. True that?
7: Yes, and Christine, thank you. And we do think about that in our women patients of a certain age, that pregnancy is on the list of just think about that when fatigue is what's
0: Let's
7: presenting
0: Let's go through this, this menu.
7: Absolutely.
0: An AI might even suggest, is the patient pregnant? James of Sunshine, David and Nick, I was hoping to ask about the correlation between chronic pain and fatigue. And I have a friend who has chronic knee pain and divines being constantly exhausted. Thank you for 20 years of amazing care. So that's a very good point. This whole
7: James,
0: pain
7: that is,
0: and
7: such
0: fatigue.
7: such a great point. And pain is exhausting. Mm-hmm. And so chronic pain of any kind is almost always associated with fatigue.
0: Well, and this one, how does the patient know that the AI scribe has correctly transcribed what they're trying to tell the doctor? Again, a very good question. If there's someone's using a lot of idiom or a lot of slang, or maybe it's a mumbled conversation, I suppose the GP has to double check the transcript.
7: Yeah, so the requirement is that we use the AI scribe to generate the draft and we then go through it and correct. Now, the danger is, of course, people get lazy because on the whole, the transcript's pretty good. And so they don't check carefully enough. And that's a real concern, that one. And so we haven't ironed all that out. But I turned around the other way and say, but we used to rely on hopeless doctors handwriting or badly typing notes. And that was full of errors and omissions. So it's not only with the AI.
0: Hold there, Nick, because I know you've got an op shop story to tell. Not you, but your beloved. But let's find out what Dr. Philip Clark is diagnosing for the nightlife. Good evening, Philip. Hello, Philip.
8: Hello.
0: Hello to you, my good friend. Now, good to have you back on the airwaves.
8: Well, it's good to be back, yes.
0: No, and you're sounding,
8: I'm out from under the knife. And
0: sounding like Philip Clark all over again. Great to have you with us.
8: I know it's been a rough week and a half, but anyway, I'm here.
0: Well, what are you doing tonight?
8: Well, I'm reaching for a drink. I need one. But so are many women reaching for a drink as well. We're going to talk about the very significant rise in alcohol consumption amongst women over 50.
0: Yeah.
8: It's wine time. It's me time. Mm-hmm. It's women who are taking time out from all the chaos to reward themselves. We're going to talk about it with a couple of experts in the field. It's complicated. Australia's relationship with boozing is very complicated.
0: It is.
8: It's, and it's there are not easy. Well, I don't know what does the solution look like? So we'll talk some more about that in the first hour. You might like to join the conversation as well. Ellen Ransley will join us for the latest roundup of news from Canberra, including all the latest on the melons controversy. As the world goes to hell in a handbasket, you might find it hard to believe we're talking about this, but we are. What else are we talking about tonight? Oh, the Large Hadron Collider is being closed down. It's one of those things when you say it, it springs off the tongue, but what does it do? Mm-hmm. Hardly anyone knows. In one of my questions, I think, to Dan is, what's a hadron anyway?
0: Oh,
8: is it a Mr. Hadron?
0: Come on.
8: Was there a corpulent Mr. Hadron who invented this?
0: It's a typo booby trap.
8: Here we go. What is it?
0: I don't know what a hadron is. You'll have to ask him and listen carefully, and I'll ask you tomorrow night just to prove you were listening.
8: Monday night travel, we're off to Bali, which you might think every square inch has been trodden, but Fleur Banger would like to disagree with you. And so she's going to take us around the joint as well. So we'll play The Mighty Challenge and American Insight with Bill Wyman tonight.
0: Fantastic.
8: On all sorts of matters in the US.
0: Great to have you back, Phil, and have a great show.
8: Terrific to be back. Thank you.
0: It's Philip Clark and... Before we bid adieu to Dr. Nick, still getting great texts. Rosie from Chilton. Hi, David and Nick. With some fatigue without any other symptoms, is it possible to suffer with a grief of the death of someone close? Well, that's very true. Grief and fatigue can be a dovetail as well.
7: So the commonest cause of fatigue is psychological, personal, psychiatric and social issues like that. And grief is certainly a profound cause of fatigue.
0: Wonderful question, Rosie, and take care. But finally, Nick, with op shops on the horizon, our very next topic, I think it's your daughter who's the op shop queen.
7: Yes, I'm hopeless at op shops. I come home with a shirt that's too bright and too tight. My wife says straight back to the op shop. But my older daughter is astonishing. She can ferret out the designer silk something or other from anywhere. And she managed to get me, I was saying, I really want to get a nice silk something for my wife for birthday present sometime, and she came back and said, I found this vintage design one online, and it was absolutely amazing. So
0: I love it.
7: A good op shopper worth their weight in gold.
0: You know, honestly, with my daughter, whenever they go sort of drive out of town, they go straight to the op shop. I mean, they don't go to the cafe, they don't go to the tourist centre, they go straight to the op shop because that's where the bargains are to be had. Fresh pickings, so to speak. That is our topic coming up. Dr. Nick, great to have you in. Congratulations on the big 40 years of happy life together with Sarah, and thanks for being part of the show as always.
7: Thanks, David. Lovely to see you again.
0: Dr. Nick Carr is a retired GP. He's also too an active member of the evening's roster, and thank you so much for all your questions. And please tell me, what was that treasure you found at the op shop? Or maybe spin it a different way. What's that vintage item of clothing that you possess, whether it was a hand-me-down from a sibling, a parent, an auntie, an uncle, or whether it was something that was found there on the rack in the most unlikely place. The stories that garment could tell, well, you'll have to do the telling for us. Give us a call, 1300 222 774, 1300 222 774. Some op shop stories coming up with an op shop novelist. This is Life in a Northern Town. Before that, by the Dream Academy. It's now 25 minutes to 10.

0: Life in a Northern Town, the name of the track. Dream Academy from the self-titled album of 85. They were from London. It was Nick Laird's Clowes, Kate St. John or St. John, and Gilbert Gabriel. We are talking about op shopping, whether you're a keen op shopper or whether you had that Aladdin's moment where you came across and, hey presto, there it was, that most unthinkable, unimaginable but perfect item. Whether it was a garment, whether it was a board game, whether it was an item of furniture, what is that op shop humble brag that you've got? The jewel in your crown that you still possess in the wardrobe, in the hallway. Love to know about it. And the op shop fetish that we all have, because who doesn't love a bargain, let alone it's a world that doesn't have QR codes, that doesn't have chatbots, that has the basic principles of chat and good feelings. 1300 222 774 if you'd like to tell your op shop story. And if you've got a hand-me-down, the hand-me-down is where the stories lie. What is that hand-me-down you've got there on your person or there handy in the drawer? And you can text in too on 0437 774 774. It's 20 to 10.
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1: Evenings with David Astor.
0: And with Sophie Green, who I don't even know how many hours in the day that Sophie has. Most of us have 24. I think Sophie has about 42. Because how else can you be the author of some 7 or 8 best-selling books and also manage a country music website? She's also been in charge of the non-fiction list for many years at Hachette. And somehow she just churns out these books that are bestsellers, that capture the spirit of friendships. Always got strong plots, and this one is no different. It is set in a frock shop, in a most swish part of Inner Harbour Sydney, talking about Mossman, but really this is a frock shop that could be anywhere in Australia. Sophie Green, congratulations on another fabulous book, and how do you fit all this in the course of a day?
4: Thank you, David. Look, partly how I fit it in is by not doing your crosswords, because I can't do them.
0: Shots fired. I mean, we've only just met.
4: Because I subscribe to the Sydney Morning Herald, partly so I can have the crosswords, and then I see your initials and I think, no,
0: there you go. So that's every time you pass on my crosswords. I'm giving you that 7 or 8 hours just to use at your own disposal.
4: There you go.
0: So, but I don't get a mention in the back in the acknowledgements, well, but your mum, Robbie, does.
4: Yes, she does. Yes.
0: So before we get to Chris in St Kilda, who's got an op shop story, tell us about Robbie.
4: So my mother is, the book's dedicated to her. She's the most stylish and elegant woman I've ever met, and it was her dress-up drawer. Well, it was my dress-up drawer filled with her clothes that I first remember firing my imagination as a child. She had this incredible sleeveless turtleneck

0: for example. So mm-hmm. she supported Australian designers. She's got still an amazing eye for detail and putting things together. So I learnt by watching.
1: That's another good question too. Maybe like you, like Sophie, you had a dress-up box. Because that was the funnest box that was dragged out from behind the couch when the kids got playing and dressing up as dowagers and bank robbers. Tell us about the dress-up boxes. Often that was full of hand-me-downs as well. Give us a call. As Chris has done, calling in from St Kilda. Good evening, Chris.
2: Good evening. Sorry, I'm being obtrusive.
1: No, you're always welcome, Chris. Now tell us your op shop story.
2: Well, it's not to do with clothes.
1: No,
2: it's
1: okay.
2: To do with a book.
1: Mm-hmm.
2: At the time I was dealing in secondhand books and I was going to op shops to buy secondhand books to flog for more.
1: Yeah.
2: And I recall saying to my partner when I found something, oh, I'll get $300 for this. And I offered it to another secondhand dealer who is much more prominent than me. And he said, oh, I'll give you $1,000 for that.
1: What? What did you find? Yes. First folio?
2: No, first. Christ, no. I don't know that there are any in Australia.
1: No, but what was it? I'm genuinely curious, Chris. $1,000 for a book, that is obviously something of great rarity.
2: Well, it was the first edition in what a dealer, second-hand dealer, would describe as fine condition
1: mm-hmm.
2: of Colin Dexter's first Detective Morse.
1: Oh,
2: book.
1: The Inspector Morse series. My Lord, that's amazing. Well, you draw me in because he made crosswords, as you're probably aware of, Chris.
2: Well, yes. And subsequently, after a year or so, the dealer sold it for a bit over $2,000.
1: Oh, dear. What a find.
2: I was happy to take it.
1: That's a beautiful find, and it takes an eagle eye to see it. Well done, Chris, and that's a great story to kick things off.
2: Okay.
1: The bargain that you can find there on the shelf in the bargain bin. How adept have you become, inspired by your mum, Robbie, to just find that perfect garment? So if you've got a bit of an op shop radar these days?
0: I do have a little bit of a radar, mainly actually from spending a year living in Vancouver, BC, where mm-hmm. there are some fantastic op shops and it was very much the thing to do, go op shopping there. This was several years ago now.
1: Mm-hmm.
0: So I think I developed the op shop eye there, but I still will go to op shops and in fact
1: always
0: to an op shop inspire the book, but I also will order some secondhand online.
1: Yeah. Well, Evie listening in, hi David and Sophie, op shopping is my mindfulness activity. Mm-hmm. On one occasion I happened upon a pair of original Christian Dior shoes and on another Louis Vuitton tote bag. Where? It's the secret squirrel with appreciation. She's not telling us, but Evie is the one to follow. Everyone, Evie, follow Evie. But you tell me about the visit to the op shop that inspired your book that's just out now with a shop called The Frock Shop. What was that visit?
0: So there's an op shop, a Lifeline shop in the suburb next to where I live mm-hmm. and I'd been in there before and seen this older woman who was there, fabulous, lots of makeup. She was really zhuzhed up. Huge personality. She's probably mid-70s. And I noticed that if someone was trying an item of clothing on, she was styling them.
1: Oh,
0: and she
1: beautiful.
0: Had opinions on everything. And she was telling me what I should be getting. And then as I walked out of the shop, I thought, what would it have been like for her if she'd been there for years? And then I started to think, what if the shop was a boutique first and she'd worked there for years and then it turned into a charity shop?
1: Good.
0: And the whole
1: That's
0: story
1: the novel's imagination at work. What I love about that story, because that's the character that you ultimately chose, that's the character of, is it Daphne?
0: Daphne, yes.
1: What I love about the Daphne is she would see everyone coming and going and she would see the life cycles of her customers as much as she would see their fortunes shifting.
0: Yes.
1: Because for someone like your mum getting the very first and best from Australian designers in her heyday may well just quietly sneak into the op shop to get something for that party because things are a little tight at the moment. And that is what Daphne can see.
0: Yeah, and there is a minor character, who does exactly that. She's mm-hmm. fallen on harder times, but she likes to look elegant. And I do think dignity is part of that.
1: It's a very important part of it. Yes, it's no shade at all. We're talking about this is the human being who's looking to survive and thrive and look stylish. Tell me about The Frock Shop and the characters that you draw to the place.
0: So The Frock Shop is set in Mossman, which is where I grew up mm-hmm. and where I still live. And we do have boutiques, but we also do have quite a lot of secondhand clothing shops now. And so The Frock Shop started life as a boutique several decades ago. Daphne was working there as a young woman, and now it's this charity shop. And she's there observing the comings and goings, styling people. She's got a friend called Adelaide who was a cellist.

0: who worked overseas for many years. She's now retired and is back. There's a high school student called Lucy who comes across the road at lunchtime. She wants to be a designer. There's an actress called Christina who's had a scandal and is back living with her mother close by. And then there is Margot, who is, as I say, a will-o'-the-wisp, who is not quite sure who she is or what she should be doing.
1: Mystery, scandal, generational discrepancies as well, class. This is the whole ingredients that go behind Frock Shop. Now, you may know Sophie's work because she's had great success with many titles over the years, many of them along the lines of the Bellbird River Country Choir, Thursdays at Orange Blossom House, the Shelley Bay Ladies Swimming Circle. These are wonderful ensemble dramas. There's always a bit of drama, there's always a bit of comedy, there's great dialogue, and here it is all set in a Frock Shop. It's out now with Hachette. Time now is 12 minutes to 10, and you are welcome to join us with your dress-up box. Are we the only families that had dress-up boxes? I'm sure we weren't. I don't know where it went. I think it did ultimately go to the op shop, because the kids, they're not dressing up as you know, Mr. and Mrs. Kafoops these days. Not now that they're 28 and 30. However, it was a very precious part of childhood, dressing up and pretending to be other. 1300 222 774, and a big shout out to all those volunteers who are behind the counter of things like the Lifeline stores, the op shops, the Brotherhood of St. Lawrence, Salvation Army stores. You are the lifeblood. 0437 774 774. So the other thing about this book is it is the, while the setting is the inspiration, it's the characters that really make things thrive. How do you begin to shape characters? Hearing about a cellist, hearing about Lucy from across the road, how do these characters coalesce in your mind?
0: I do a lot of planning work for the novels, and so I will make lots of notes about characters. I follow a particular structure that I found in a book called The Thorn Necklace by an American writer called Francesca Leah Block. So 12-question framework. I spend quite a bit of time finding out who they are, making lots of notes, so that when I start writing the story, I feel what's right for them, what decisions they would make and things they would do.
1: I'm also looking at your background, and this is getting back to my initial quip about you and your time quotient. You've lived about 9 lives, and one of them, you were the very first person involved with the 7 Network news site. It was almost when the internet was invented. How did you begin to,
0: I wasn't the very first person, but it was early on in the days.
1: It was a tribute magazine that you did to Home and Away.
0: It was a website.
1: Yeah. So what did you do? So it was amazing.
0: I came in, and there was a very small team, and it was pretty much the early days of the internet there. And I inherited a job. That person was still on the team, and I looked at this Home and Away website. I'd never watched Home and Away. I was a bit of a snob about it, I think. And then I started watching and thought, this show's amazing.
1: Oh, yeah.
0: The storytelling here is incredible. The writers were so good.
1: It's based on the Thorn Necklace, you know that.
0: Yes.
1: It's all the character notes. Right. They've all got motivations. They've all got backstories.
0: Exactly. And it's now been going for over 3 decades.
1: It has. That's also signals its success. It's funny because you and I may well have crossed paths, because one of my early jobs online was doing the Sydney Olympics for Channel 7. And, 2000. The internet had well and truly arrived. But we're all just starting to understand what content, what creating content meant, and what links were and what clickbait was.
0: So, did you enjoy that?
1: Yeah, I did. A lot. It was great to be part of a team. And that's something I was going to get to, is one thing about working as a novelist, it's a solitary job. And someone who's worked so closely in teams, whether it's Hachette or whether it's in Channel 7, how do you compensate for the solitude of novel writing?
0: I think I just accept that that's the job, and to an extent, when I'm writing something, and I'm writing next year's book at the moment, I'm not ever alone in my head because the characters are there. And so it's that weird thing where I've created them, yet they visit.
1: Yeah.
0: And so it feels like they come from the ether and show up and then boss me around.
1: All right. Now, I've written 2 novels from way back in the sort of 90s, but I've written other manuscripts since. My question is this: when I finish a manuscript, I very naughtily roll a cigarette and have a whiskey, because it's kind of this cliche that I've been fulfilling. It's like the end of a long haul. How do you celebrate the finishing of a manuscript?
0: I don't know that I have recently, because I just have to go back to work and there's usually something else going on, or there's a country music interview to do.
1: You never stop, do you?
0: I don't. I don't like to be bored, David.
1: You are the girl who says yes.
0: I do say yes to things because life's more interesting that way.
1: You know what? Maybe I could teach you how to do these crosswords. And so there, you probably only bring out maybe 3 books

0: every 4 years rather than five in three.
1: Because I do look at them, I think, today it's going to happen. And then every time I'm defeated.
0: Gee, it's been lovely to meet you. Now, you have got some gigs coming up, I understand. You're at tomorrow, you're at Mulgrave Library.
1: Mm-hmm.
0: And then you're at Werribee Library on Wednesday.
1: Yes.
0: And then you're off to Ocean Grove. You've worked out the tour very well. At the Ballarat Mechanics Institute as well, which is a fabulous place to be. Bendigo, Maroopna. I suppose the frock shop and the op shop is going to be very much a celebration point for these sessions. What can people expect if they get along to a Sophie Green session?
1: Well, I always say my books, I hope, are meaningful entertainment, and yep. I hope my talks are the same way. So I really appreciate people's time, and if they're not entertained, then I haven't done my job.
0: You would be entertained, I can guarantee you that. Sophie Green Books, if you want to do that, head to the Linktree, Sophie Green Books. Tomorrow morning, those in the Mulgrave area, get along and celebrate the new book with Sophie. The Frock Shop, it's called, where clothes are just the start of the story. Meet Sophie and you can hear the stories firsthand. Werribee, there on Wednesday, so in a couple of days' time, and then Ocean Grove, Ballarat Mechanics Institute as well, Bendigo and Maroopna. Find the latest and get along. Sophie Green, and she's the author of many other books that you may well have come across that I've just read there. It's lovely to meet you, Sophie, and thanks so much for coming in.
1: Thank you so much to you, David.
0: The Frock Shop, Hachette and Sophie Green, all one word, Sophie Green Books on the Linktree, and you'll be able to click in and book for those any of those six different events across Victoria. It's 6 minutes now to 10. Let's find out what's happening with those isobars, and I'm now joined by Rosa Hoff, Senior Forecaster at the Bureau. G'day, Rosa.
2: Good evening, David.
0: Now, what's happening with the rain? It's kind of put a dampener on my bike plans today. Can I get out and have a pedal tomorrow?
2: So the good news is that the rainfall is clearing up. So the bulk of it at the moment is actually well out to the east. It's over the far eastern part of Gippsland, just thanks to the fact that the low pressure system and cold front, which has come through and brought all of this weather, has very comfortably moved into the Tasman.
0: Ooh, so comfortably. I love that.
2: There's still a couple of light showers about, but the spots of rainfall that are in them are few and far between. For tomorrow, we've got a medium chance of showers around the Melbourne area itself, but we're looking at seeing rainfall totals less than 1 millimetre.
0: Okay, so fairly minimal. And what about winds? Are there going to be a wind factor tomorrow, Rosa?
2: So winds are also easing off a bit as well. It's going to certainly be a little bit gusty in some places through the night tonight. In fact, we do still have a severe weather warning, but again, it's only for out in far eastern Gippsland and about the coast, with winds having eased back for much of the state elsewhere. Now, closer to Melbourne, we're talking winds westerly, 15 to 25 kilometres per hour, but a bit of a northerly component, might get gusty in the city if you're there for the afternoon, up to 35 k's per hour. So think about that in terms of a car driving past.
0: You're a born communicator, from comfortably to the analogy of a car driving past. Love your work, Rosa. And the highs and lows tomorrow?
2: So for Melbourne itself, we're heading for a minimum of 9 overnight and a maximum of 15. Now, that's fairly similar for much of the state. Bendigo's heading for a minimum of 5 tonight, up to a maximum of 12. Ballarat's got a minimum of 4, so pretty chilly, and a maximum of 10. Heading out toward the east, Latrobe is going to be at a minimum of 8 and a maximum of 14.
0: Fabulous work. Thanks a lot, Rosa.
2: Happy to help.
0: Rosa Hoff there, Senior Forecaster at the Bureau. Some lovely text coming through. Julie from Preston has shared a very sweet top. It's a vest, and it is then that kind of midnight blue with some gorgeous fleur-de-lis design. And in Julie's words, here's my wonderful vintage 1980 vest, David. My dear mum, who died in her 60s in 1986, had it made for herself. I started wearing it a few years ago with well-matched complementary colours, and I'm so glad I hung on to it. I get compliments on it. It's a connection to mum. I was only 26 when she died. My cultural background is Irish, and when I wear this vest, I feel a sense of ethnicity linked to Ireland. It's a beautiful top. I love the colours. The gold sort of heraldic design on top of a midnight blue knit and a sleeveless vest. It's a gorgeous thing. And this one too is, oh, this is Evie in Essendon. She's still, I'm sorry, that's the same text about not sharing. The squirrels, about where she said. Now, what's happening tomorrow? Well, I can tell you that we've got Kate Burridge for the Alphabet Scoop, and we may or may not be talking about ambiguity. I cannot confirm or deny, but I do think that there's at least one ambiguous question in the census. Have you had a go? Have you had a go? I'm getting the paper version because I couldn't get online. So we'll be talking about the census, and we'll even have the wonderful Matt Tribe, who'll be roaming about visiting some curious places.

across the city. Talking about the census, don't forget to fill out your census tomorrow night if you haven't already. New music with Jeff Jenkins, and we're talking birth certificates and how they've evolved since compulsory birth registration. It was introduced in 1838. Coming up on The Nightlife with Philip Clark, he's talking about booze and older female drinkers in particular. Talking about what the hell a Hadron is, because the Hadron Collider, I think, is closing its doors. And off to Bali for Monday night travel. Thanks for all your texts and tweets and stories and beautiful Irish vests. It's been great to have your company. We've got our census night tomorrow night, but let's have a tune. It's from the wonderful James Taylor, Your Smiling Face. Keep well. Catch you tomorrow night, the census night.

0: Everything Melbourne.
1: This gentleman coming towards us said, "Ladies, I'd like to buy you a cup of coffee in memory of my mum." And he gave me a $10 note and just kept walking.
0: 774 ABC Melbourne.

0: ABC News. Good evening. I'm Noni Edwards. Labor frontbencher Murray Watt says the government is prepared to make amendments to its gambling ad reforms to ensure they pass Parliament. Prime Minister Anthony Albanese and opposition leader Angus Taylor have held talks on the bill today, with further negotiations expected tomorrow. Mr. Albanese said he expects action on gambling inducements will prompt the coalition to support the bill. Senator Watt has told 7:30 Labor is hoping to strike a balance with the reforms.
1: It's worth remembering that even the current laws that we have in place before any amendments do include some prohibitions on inducements, particularly as it relates to direct marketing to consumers. But we have said that we are prepared to make amendments in order to get this package through.
0: Aviation experts say Sydney Airport's problems go beyond staffing shortages, pointing instead to fundamental productivity issues. The airport has faced delays and operational disruptions, including a near collision between two aircraft over the weekend. Veteran aviation expert Neil Hansford says Sydney is lagging well behind comparable international airports in how efficiently it manages aircraft movements.
2: Productivity of our airports is far below that of, say, Heathrow. In Heathrow, you've got a 45-second delay between arrivals. Here it's 2 minutes. So it is the productivity of airports and fitting the number of movements per hour has certainly not moved forward in Australia.
0: The South Australian government will hold what it describes as a nation-leading royal commission into artificial intelligence. Stephanie Richards reports.
3: SA Premier Peter Malinauskas announced the inquiry after returning from a trip to the United States, where he met with technology developers. Three royal commissioners will have 9 months to hear from businesses, unions and experts about how SA can maximise the benefits and minimise unwanted impacts from AI. Mr Malinauskas says a final report is due by the middle of next year.
4: We don't want this to run forever because, frankly, we don't have forever to get this right.
3: The inquiry's terms of reference will

0: be released in the coming weeks.
1: At least one woman has died in Canada while trying to escape severe wildfires in British Columbia. Police say the 80-year-old had been trying to flee with her family as the fire in the town of Summerland quickly grew to nearly 140 square kilometres over the weekend. It's forced more than 20,000 people to leave their homes. Among them is Erin Carlson.
2: We have 45 people in one camp facility, which is accessible only by one road. That road lit on fire and all of the houses around it. A couple people were able to get out in vehicles, very harrowing escape through the flames, and the rest of the people were actually helibacked out of there in helicopters.
1: Emergency services in Indonesia are battling wildfires that have swept through a national park for more than a week. Officials have closed the popular tourist site of Mount Bromo National Park in East Java, with helicopters and drones dropping water to slow the flames. Hundreds of firefighters, soldiers, police officers, park rangers and volunteers have been working to contain the blaze. Indonesia's Forestry Minister Raja Juli Antoni has visited the region and says firefighting efforts have been difficult.
3: After calculating and assessing the situation mathematically, it would be extremely difficult to carry out weather modification for the next 10 days. So for now, we are relying solely on water bombing and ground firefighting teams.
1: The decades-old case over the killing of rap icon Tupac Shakur will now go to trial, with an ex-street gang leader accused of masterminding the drive-by shooting in Las Vegas. Police say Dwayne Davis has long been a suspect in the killing, but investigators lacked sufficient evidence until Mr. Davis began implicating himself in public statements. Sidney Johnson is a 60-year-old resident of Oakland, where Shakur grew up. He says the trial could bring healing to his community.
4: If he is in fact the actual individual that plotted, planned, and I see why the prosecutor would bring him to court, if he's able to be held accountable for it, yeah, that would definitely bring closure to our community and for even America abroad, especially in this day and time.
1: In sport, the administrators of soccer's A-League's competitions have made the decision to terminate the participation agreement for Western United. Breaches of the agreement saw United licensed to compete in both the men's and women's competitions placed into hibernation ahead of the 2025-26 season. The Australian Professional Leagues has been in close consultation with United as they've worked through financial, governance and legal matters to try and rebuild the Melbourne-based club. You're up to date with ABC News.
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6: A cloudy day with a medium chance of showers, most likely at night. Winds westerly, turning north to northwesterly, 25 to 35 kilometres per hour during the morning and early afternoon. A low of 9, a top of 14 for Tuesday. Wednesday, showers easing, a low of 9, a maximum of 14. And Thursday, a shower or 2, a low of 9 and a max of 16.

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2: Yes, well, hello and how are you? Philip Clark with you on ABC Radio, back bigger and brighter and better than ever, I hope. Anyway, good to be with you. It's Monday, it's the 10th of August, first hour of the program. This is Nightlife on ABC Local Radio right across the country. Wherever you are, that's where we are too. First hour of the show, 6 past 10, 6 past 8 in WA, it's 24 to 10 in South Australia and the Territory. And as you know, courtesy of Radio Australia, we are being carried right through the Pacific as well. 6 past 10 in Moresby, 6 past 1 in Tonga and Samoa. In Honiara and Port Vila, 6 past 11. In Tuvalu, Fiji and Kiribati, it's 6 past midnight. Good to be with you. Yes, I'm back on my feet, fit and well. You should be getting us loud and clear tonight. No problems with broadcast transmitters and repairs. So remember, you can get us on broadcast on your TV, Channel 25, on the ABC Listen app, or stream us off the website, abc.net.au/nightlife. Yep, I've had the procedure, which all went very well, apparently, yes. So it was an operation on my procedure on my eye. Anyway, it's all went apparently swimmingly. Did hurt quite a bit. Anyway, I'll tell you some more about it later. But I'm back on my feet and through all of that, so That's great for me, and thanks to Rod for helping out last week and shepherding the show while I was away. All right, lots on tonight. If you wanted to listen to back to stuff, as you know, the best way to do it is to use the ABC Listen app. Just put Nightlife into the search bar, and away you go. You might wanted to listen to Suzanne Hill's discussion over the weekend with Bronwyn Bridgewater, who's the fourth generation of one of the oldest travelling show families, the Pinks. They were fixtures of Sideshow Alley entertainment for many decades. They were Dagwood dog pioneers. The whole family had to be Jacks and Jills of all trades when it came to their slice of show business. Here's a bit.
3: My grandmother, when the snake handler left his tent show, he said, "Well, you're now the snake handler, Thelma." And she had to learn how to catch her own snakes and goannas and present them in the show and be a spruiker and stand up and talk about, you know, all the different types of snakes and in the snake pit. So, yeah, that was one of the first things she got to do.
2: Mm-hmm. And so, there was plenty more too in as well. And you can listen to more of that, by just going to the ABC Listen app and grabbing our podcast. There's plenty of other things as well, always there online for you to listen to at your convenience. All right, first up tonight, drinking is intrinsic to many people's lives in Australia, whether it be socialising with friends at the pub or work function, you know what it's like. Look, everyone knows that alcohol does come with health risks, yet for a lot of people, of course, it's a completely acceptable risk to take for the social and other benefits that come with it. Our attitudes to alcohol in Australia are complicated, I think it's fair to say. More people are looking to cut down their alcohol consumption. Drinking amongst young people is going down. More people apparently are turning to low and no alcohol drinks, taking part in initiatives like Dry July, which encourage you to give up the booze for a month. But over the past 10 years or so, there's a striking new trend emerging. That's increased drinking by women in their 50s and beyond. They are increasingly drinking at levels that doctors say is risky in far greater numbers. Now, while men still drink more than women overall, there's been a steady rise in alcohol consumption among women in this age group. And according to recent research, so-called wine tours and similar gatherings might well be a factor in the increased drinking amongst the group. Opening a bottle or two with friends as a way to take time out, as a reward, as self-care, as so-called me time. We're going to look into this in this hour. It'd be great to hear from you too. 1-300-800-222 is my number. I wonder what you're seeing or observing, if you're a friend or a family member, fits the profile. And how does drinking work as a way of taking time out, countering the stresses of everything else, life, children, career, older parents, demands? We'll have a look at that in our first hour. Leading the Nightlife News Breakdown tonight in the second hour, Ellen Ransley, Courier Mail's federal political reporter, We'll look at the government's proposed deal on gambling advertising. It's somewhat strengthened, but the government clearly has no appetite for a total ban on gambling advertising. And whatever they say, you'll still be seeing lots of gambling ads under the changes. But we'll take a look at what's being proposed in Canberra. Dan Lambeth on science. They're closing down the Large Hadron Collider. I know this will be a source of disappointment to you. What does it do anyway? We'll figure this out in the second hour as well. Monday night travel, we're going to the northwest of Bali. Now, you might think that all of Bali has been tramped over and there's no spots left. Fleur Banger, our travel writer, would beg to disagree. And she'll take us on an expedition to the northwest of the islands and the only national park in Bali. So we'll find out some more there. We'll play the Mighty Challenger, of course. And later in the last hour of the program, the latest on the American situation, we'll have another edition of American Inside. Bill Wyman will join us to discuss, is there an apparent shift left for US Democrats ahead of the midterm elections? And what else is going on in American politics? Now, closer to home for us, we've got the appointment of a new US ambassador to Australia.

0: what's that person like? Bill Wyman has got some background which might make your ears prick up. So we'll have a look at that in the last hour of the program as well. So plenty on. Hope you can join me. 1-300-800-222. 1-300-800-222 is my number. 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But if you'd like to take part in the program, I would love to hear from you.
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0: 1-300-800-222 is my number if you would like to call tonight. All right, what's behind the apparent steady rise in alcohol consumption among women over 50? They're not only drinking more than younger generations, but more than women of the same age in previous generations. Now, the trend is concerning to health authorities because women are more vulnerable to the long-term health risks associated with alcohol, particularly some cancers peculiar, of course, to women, like breast cancer. So what's going on? I was particularly struck by some recent research out of the University of Adelaide, which explored the growing popularity of organised wine tours with midlife women, who reported it was a respite from life and a bit of me time to escape the burden of the daily grind of domestic and work life. Give us a break, say some. Get off our backs. More broadly, it seems there's quite a strong connection between women and alcohol and leisure. Witness book groups, regular dinner gatherings at different restaurants, women's weekends away, and so on. To which I can hear many women saying, yes, and so what? Men have been doing these things for years. To learn more about midlife women's drinking and why it's happening in the latest treatments, joining us tonight, Associate Professor Belinda Lunay of the Axis Research Health Institute at Torrens University, Australia. Belinda's research includes women's health and disease prevention and risk and alcohol consumption. Belinda, good evening to you. Welcome to Nightlife.
3: Thanks for having me.
0: Great to have you with us. Also joining us is the delightfully named Dr. Paul McCartney, GP and addiction medicine specialist at the CoHealth and adjunct professor at La Trobe University as well. He's also the chief addiction medicine advisor to the Victorian Department of Health. Paul, good evening to you and welcome to Nightlife.
4: Good day, Philip.
0: We'll just mention this once, but you do have the most delightful name. I suppose it's been a source of great pride to you your whole life.
4: It has. It's been a great conversation so far.
0: I'm sure that's right. Belinda, what are the figures around women drinking generally, and how do the over 50s fit in here?
3: Well, national survey data, which is collected every 3 years by the Australian Institute of Health and Welfare, suggests, as you say, Philip, that midlife women today are drinking more than previous generations of midlife women have, and more than other generations of women currently. So from 2001 through to 2019, midlife women's drinking continually increased. And most recent data collected around the 2022-23 mark indicates that women's drinking is sort of plateaued at these elevated levels, which I guess is probably most notable because the same data set shows that, as you also noted, there have been decreases in other population groups, but not women. The sharpest increase for women in the 50 to 59 year age group was for the period 2010. And so to give you an idea of what kind of level we're talking about when we say this increase, the increase was 23% in 2010 of women who were surveyed were consuming alcohol at what guidelines, National Health and Medical Research Council guidelines, say is risky. And that increased to 37% in 2022. So you're kind of looking at approximately a 60% jump.
0: Yeah. Was it, I mean, that sounds alarming. Well, I don't know whether it sounds alarming. You can tell me whether it's alarming or not in a moment. But was this from a low base, as it were? I mean, if there were very few women drinking, or they're drinking at a very low level, is that it? And they're just now back with the rest of the population? Or you're saying they're exceeding the general levels of the population?
3: What the measure is, it's looking at how many women who are in that midlife age group, particularly in the demographic 50 to 59, who are consuming alcohol at levels that the National Health and Medical Research Council, in the 2020 guidelines is what's our current one, at the lifetime risk concern level is more than 10 standard drinks per week. If we're looking at disease risk, that kind of longer term disease risk, and on a single occasion consuming no more than 4 standard drinks, which is a marker of

0: short-term accident and injury relating to alcohol. So it's a percentage of women who are drinking above that mark.
1: Mm. Of which men have been above that mark for a long time, haven't they, or not?
0: Look, it is the case that men do consume alcohol at greater levels than women do, but we know that the alcohol affects the female body differently.
1: Yeah, yeah. Okay. 10 standard drinks a week, no more than 4 drinks in one go, which is what, if you looked at a bottle of wine, so a bottle of white or red wine, there's about 8 standard drinks in a bottle of wine, I think, aren't there?
0: It varies. So it depends on alcohol volume.
1: Of course, yeah.
0: Yep, but what we know is that one restaurant pour of a glass of wine is enough to increase breast cancer risk. So one standard restaurant pour of wine, a glass of wine per day, increases the risk of long-term chronic disease among women.
1: Mm. But the reason I'm raising the bottle mark is to give some indication of it. So a bit over a bottle a week is the safe level, and no more than half a bottle in one go is the safe level, in other words.
0: Well, in terms of safe. So what you're referring to is the guidelines for low risk would be fitting within that range. But for particular chronic disease risk factors like the increased risk for breast cancer, there is no safe level of consumption. There's the risk increases in sort of what's called a dose response. So the more you drink, the more risk your body faces, and that risk is cumulative across the life course.
1: Mm. Did things get not worse? Did things did everyone start? Like, I imagine they did. Did women start drinking more during the lockdowns during COVID?
0: Oh yeah, wasn't COVID a unique moment in time for everyone? and definitely this was reflected in women's drinking patterns. I mean, I was working with Professor Paul Ward, who's now at Adelaide University, and we conducted survey studies of about 800 women across Australia aged 45 to 64. We looked at sort of 2 time points, and we were trying to understand the relationship between women's drinking levels and their reasons for drinking during that period, which was obviously full of uncertainty and constantly changing in terms of what the lockdown measures and restrictions meant for people's lives. And really, what we found shone a light on the ways that alcohol was used by women to manage uncertainty generally. Women that we surveyed reported drinking more to manage anxiety and sort of depressive feelings.
1: Yeah.
0: And then when we interviewed, we conducted 40 interviews with different women across different states of Australia. Obviously, Melbourne experienced far longer lockdown restrictions than other states. But what we found is their responses was that, well, alcohol was so readily available to women, and so it actually exposed the relaxed regulation of alcohol in our country. Bottle shops remained open as essential services, while we saw places where people learn and where they eat were closed. Mm. Our interview data also found that COVID-19 meant that women were carrying a lot of the lion's share, you know, carrying the care of sharing responsibilities. We were traversing the grocery shops, navigating stockpiling, lots of pressure around looking after other people's needs and homeschooling children alongside working from home. And alcohol became quite central for women, as they described, helping them to navigate and get through that day to day.
1: Mother's little helper, not the amphetamines that the Rolling Stones were referring to, but a drink. Give us a break. Come on, I've been at this all day. You don't say I can't have a glass of wine.
0: That phrase has definitely been used as alcohol easing that pressure and assisting with managing some quite unrealistic expectations.
1: Mm. Paul, how are you seeing it from where you are?
2: Well, Philip, when I'm sitting with patients and taking a history from them about the history of their alcohol use, we will often find that people were kind of just managing their alcohol use was perhaps a little high, but it wasn't causing significant harms until COVID. And then the COVID sort of, for a lot of people, removed a number of the guardrails that were keeping people just managing and led to people having significant harm. So I remember being working in hospital during COVID, and in one week we had 3 professional middle-aged women come in with liver failure. And that was their first episode showing that they had any problems with their liver whatsoever. It was quite shocking because the mortality of that event is really quite high. The risk of them dying in the next few months is really quite high. So it really

0: that the COVID effect was really significant.
1: Were they really hitting it or not particularly?
0: So what had happened was that they had previously only been able to drink at night, for example.
1: Yeah.
0: But then when COVID came, they were now working from home, and so people started drinking during the day. People didn't have to drive to the office anymore, so that guardrail was removed. So these were women who were maybe getting up to a bottle a day, that sort of thing. Mm. Some more sometimes. But the problem we have here is that individuals really can't know whether they are vulnerable to these kind of things. So this is why we really aim for people reducing their drinking overall.
1: Mm. Yeah, I've said at the beginning, it's a complicated story, alcohol, isn't it? Because, people, I suppose, if asked, would say, yes, in general, I think that's probably true. Too much drinking is injurious to your health. But some drinking is not, and in fact, some drinking is, highly pleasant, and I look forward to it in my day as well. I mean, that attitude is commonplace in Australia, isn't it, Belinda?
2: Oh, yeah, the attitude that I think it's such a socially acceptable way to navigate just about any experience, isn't it, in Australia?
1: Almost socially mandatory in some ways, isn't it? Amongst some circles, I guess.
2: Yeah, that's right, very much.
1: Yeah. Yeah, the view of, I suppose, doctors these days is that no drinking, there's no safe level of drinking. Is that what doctors are saying? Because there was a time when, of course, a level of drinking was not seen to be particularly harmful. Has that attitude or has that advice changed?
0: Yeah, I think the advice is changing, Philip, I would say. So in Australia, you mentioned the guidelines for Australia. In other countries, for example, Canada, their guidelines are much more strict now than those that we have in Australia. And as Belinda was pointing out, we now know that for every drink, there is an increased risk of cancers. And so just as a specific example, if you are somebody who's had breast cancer or bowel cancer, probably you should really reconsider drinking. If you are from a family where there's a strong history of breast cancer or bowel cancer, as an individual, you should really reconsider the amount of alcohol you drink, because you are already at an increased risk, and drinking alcohol in your case may increase that risk further, and that to a situation that nobody wants to have. Nobody wants to have those terrible diagnoses.
1: Because consumption generally, am I right in this, Belinda and Paul? I mean, consumption overall has fallen, hasn't it, in Australia, I thought. But I'm not...
2: Yeah, that's true.
1: But what we're talking about in this cohort, that's not the case.
2: Yep, yes. That is true.
0: I think, Philip, what also happens is that, and this happens for a number of substances actually, where consumption can drop in a total, but there are a number of individuals who are drinking more and putting themselves at higher risk, and that can be a concerning factor too.
1: Paul McCartney is with us, a GP. Dr. McCartney is an addiction medicine specialist, and so is Professor Belinda Lunay, too, from the Torrens University of Australia, are with us, both experts in addiction and drinking and safe drinking levels as well. And we're talking about this particularly noticeable trend towards women, and particularly women over 50 with increased drinking. Now, Belinda, you mentioned a short time ago that The thing about this is that, because I mentioned men, and because women would be saying, yeah, well, hang on, what about blokes? They're doing the same thing. But as you said, it does affect women. This may be women may think this is another mighty unfairness, but it does affect women differently, doesn't it?
2: Does feel unfair. I think you're right to say that. I think, yeah, alcohol does affect the female body differently to the male body.
1: Tell me
2: body.
1: How.
2: Well, my particular focus area has been around breast cancer. So what we know is that for midlife women in particular, their alcohol risk occurs within a broader sort of biological context, I suppose you would say. Alcohol increases the breast cancer risk because it raises estrogen levels, produces some toxic byproducts that can be quite damaging at a cellular level. And we know, as we've mentioned earlier, the more alcohol consumed over the time, the greater the risk. And so the hormonal changes that women go through during menopause at that particular age, it might increase vulnerability toward disease in the first place. Mm. And then, we've got increased consumption of alcohol, the kind of concurrence of factors whereby the alcohol consumption plus age-related factors increase alcohol's harms for women, for this particular age group of women.
1: What happens with older women, Belinda, in terms of their drinking? I mean, generally with older people, it's my impression. I mean, just an impression, please correct me. As people get older, their drinking tends to taper off. But for women, you're saying this isn't happening, at least for those between, say, 50 and 70. Is that right?
2: Well, that's at the moment, that's what we're seeing in terms of the National Drug Strategy Household Survey data. There's another round of that data due to be released at the end of this year, actually, the data that was collected in 2025 from Australian women. So, you know, time will tell whether there's been any change. Perhaps we will see. I think certainly there's been a lot more conversation around alcohol and the different the risks inherent within alcohol's consumption. But let's see.
1: Paul, you were talking about alcohol, about liver failure amongst some women that you had seen. Does the health risks get worse the older you get, or is that not the case, or is there some pattern here?
0: Yeah, so people as they get older become more vulnerable, but also it's just an accumulation effect too, Philip, as you when alcohol is converted into this fairly toxic byproduct by our livers, and that toxic byproduct has implications for increased risk of dementia, the cancers, as we mentioned. So there's the breast cancer and all the other cancers, so the oral cancers, esophageal, bowel cancer type thing, and as well as other impact on weight and obesity, and therefore risk of diabetes and all those other kind of complications that can go in with it. So it's as part of a sort of trying to manage a healthy lifestyle, reducing alcohol is a significant part of that.
1: 1-300-800-222 is my number. We're talking about women and alcohol, middle-aged women and alcohol in particular. You might like to join this conversation. 1-300-800-222 is my number.
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1: Belinda, there's this, we talked about this noticeable trend towards women and drinking and leisure with this research out of Adelaide with women and wine tours. I mentioned this at the start. What do we know about the connections between taking time out and picking up a glass?
2: Yeah, I know the study you're talking about. It's a great study. That really looks in depth at how the social influences on women's drinking converge with the commercial determinants of alcohol consumption and also the determinants of women's leisure. Particularly among particular types of women, so those who can actually afford leisure experiences, such as wine tours. But it's kind of part of that notion of the wine tour and the me time is part of a broader pattern whereby alcohol is being made really readily available and offered to women in places that they probably didn't previously encounter it. And maybe that's issues to do with licensing combined with social acceptability. But when we do interviews with women, they describe that there's a saturation of alcohol in spaces that is designed for them. Mm-hmm. So, you know, the me time extends to things like paint and sip classes. Some listeners might be familiar with that, where you sort of do art classes and there's marketing to drink to uncork your creativity and other such experiences linked with alcohol. But we can also see a lot of... You paused, you're interested.
1: What's that?
2: Yeah, so you paused, Philip. Are you interested in paint and sip?
1: No, I suppose I was intrigued by paint and sip because I had heard about this but wasn't aware of it. But there's a hair salon. In fact, there are two near me which essentially offer, you know, blow wave and so on for women, hairstyling for women. And they're both bars as well. I mean, you can sit there and have a glass of wine while you know.
2: Yeah, well, that's just, yeah, agree. Well, I was just about to say, you know, services previously delivered to women, you know, hairdressing is one of them, as you say, but there's also places where women sort of are fulfilling their social responsibilities where alcohol is kind of infiltrated. You go to a school event, you'll be offered a glass of wine, charity events, fundraisers for the local community. There's revenue over the bars at sporting clubs is to do with alcohol and ladies' days at the footy club and that kind of thing. So I think that there's
1: book clubs, Belinda.
2: Book clubs too. There's a real symbolic role attached to alcohol in women, midlife women's lives, where it's alcohol has become so embedded in the ways that we

0: and sort of participate in society and, you know, the ways that they almost make a contribution to society. So it's very embedded.
1: See, I can hear a lot of women listening tonight and saying, oh, get off our backs, for heaven's sake, you know. Like, as if we're not already doing a great deal of the domestic work, a great deal of the, you know, family, elderly parent looking after. And we know this from the figures too, don't we, that women are taking much more of the domestic burden. And you're saying we can't even have a glass of wine at the end of the day.
0: Yeah, look, I think that's fair enough if that's how women are feeling. I mean, the reasons women drink are
1: I suppose I'm asking, is that when you talk to women, is that how they're feeling?
0: Some of them, yes, yep. There's a lot of potential for women to feel blamed and shamed around alcohol, which is certainly not my jam, and is not the kind of research that I do. My research is much more about exposing the ways that drinking isn't necessarily a matter of individual choice. It's part of the context of women's lives, the conditions they live in. You know, we've talked about the unwritten rules that shape and normalise drinking for women. So I'm very keen to have society at the focus of this phenomenon, not women. And as you pointed out yourself, Philip, alcohol is such a complex substance. You know, we know that women consume alcohol to navigate midlife transitions, which are very complicated, menopause, entering retirement.
1: Yeah, exactly.
0: And, you know, during those times, women describe a lot of changes in identity and shifts in their sense of purpose. And alcohol can make women feel anchored to something. One study we did, women were likening alcohol to a relationship with a human, even though it's a product, you know, a stand-in sense of support. So I think I don't want to homogenise women necessarily either, because every woman has a unique set of circumstances and experiences that link to drinking. And we'd done a really big Australian Research Council funded study where looking across different groups of women on the basis of social class, and that really showed that alcohol is quite different for different women based on their access to resources, not just money, but their social networks and their cultural knowledge, you know, the kinds of activities they do. You've just talked about leisure. Our studies with women who are living in poverty found that alcohol is sometimes an only form of respite from some very constrained living conditions with, you know, precarious housing and increasing cost of living. So it's not all about beer, Skittles and leisure. Drinking in those instances are really about managing a sense of hopelessness about a future that's where a life could be different. But we know that affluent women drink for other reasons. And, you know, that's some of that is touching on what you've said, Philip, about feeling deserving of a reward for hard work, you know, a personal success. And we know that that's particularly prominent in climates where gender inequality is obvious, like in workplaces. We've got some new studies that are looking at male-dominated industries and women's large roles in business and corporations. And the role that alcohol has in work-related contexts for those women, but also some studies that we're doing around the unifying role that alcohol brings into women's experiences where they've experienced marginalisation in other areas. So the experiences, for example, of LGBTQI plus communities and women who are living in regional areas and experiencing isolation. So it is about leisure, but it is also very layered and very unique for different groups of women.
1: Yeah. Paul, can we talk about risk? I mean, Paul and a number of other listeners have said, I understand about risk, but you know, can you put this into context? For example, understand that drinking comes with additional risk. My question is, how much? If I have two standard drinks a day versus total abstinence, what is the increase in risk, and can it even be measured?
2: There have been attempts to measure these, Philip. So it's showing that you know, one extra drink a day increases your risk by 2 out of 100. You know, these sort of numbers, but I don't know how useful they are to go into those real specifics.
1: Well, I think it's important for people to understand what they're getting themselves in for here, isn't it? If the risk is low, some people might think, well, the risk is low. I mean, there are risks associated with many life activities.
2: Yeah. As I pointed out before, the risk is variable for different people. So some people have higher risks than others.
1: Right.
2: People with a family history of alcohol use, it may be risky, or alcohol problems. It may be risky for that person to drink alcohol at all. Mm. And so, you know, one of the things we've been talking about here over and over, Philip, is the idea of using alcohol to manage stress. But I think we need to be really clear that people can very easily get into a trap in relation to this, in that one drink, even one drink a week, can lead to increased stress the following day. So increased cortisol levels, which causes an increased feeling of stress and anxiety, leading to people feeling like they need that another drink the following day. And then people again, we've mentioned a couple of times, people drinking to manage other mental health issues because they're feeling, we've mentioned stress, but feeling depressed. And we know that alcohol is a depressant. Mm. And so that's something we need to be clear about as well. So it's not all beneficial, and in fact it can make a number of those mental health issues worse, and that's something that it's important that people understand.
1: But in terms of the increased risk, though, if from nothing to two drinks a day, the risk in percentage terms is quite low. It is there, but it's quite low.
2: Yeah, that is the case.
1: Yeah,
2: that is the
1: case. See, Belinda, here's the problem, because my texter says we tried to move away from the boozy brunch type catch up and pivot to a mindfulness morning with yoga and sound healing for school PNC fundraising. Did not sell one ticket. booze sells. Well, here we go, Paul, and I'd like you to talk to me about this too. I mean, when I say that alcohol is a complicated story in Australia, isn't it? I mean, there's stigma if you don't drink. There's also stigma if you drink too much. And also we know that it's not, in that sense, in any absolute terms, good for us. But yeah, at the same time, decisions to not drink alcohol seem much more consequential than they probably ought to be, aren't they?
2: Yeah, it's a very difficult thing not to drink alcohol in our community. It's alcohol is so acceptable. People are very strongly encouraged to drink in certain environments, and we even celebrate excess drinking, actually, often, particularly after sporting wins.
1: There's a
2: high expectation that that's what people are going to do, and that they're going to be sick for some days afterwards. And that expectation, that environment, does make it very difficult for people who perhaps have developed a problem with drinking. Mm. And what our expectation is of those people, are we expecting that those individuals simply miss out on this, you know, this apparent requirement for celebration? It's not a realistic thing to expect that person is going to be able to just go through life probably without having a drink again. It's a difficult situation that we create for people.
1: Sophie says, great discussion. I'm bucking the trend. I'm 54, just coming up to 4 years alcohol-free. I gave up for a week, then just rolled on. I still go to the pub regularly, but drink soda with lime. I'm loving not drinking and having to catch ride shares in the evenings because I can drive. Paul, tell me about the nature of people's relationship with alcohol in a physiological term, in a sense. Is it addictive in the sense that, I don't know, opioids are addictive, or is it that it's just nice to do and we don't want to give away the nice feeling?
2: Well, the question, Philip, is why is it? What is it about it that's nice to do? And we're going to have to talk about this in relation to the treatment a little later on. But one of the hypotheses about this is that what happens is that people who have learned to like alcohol, it's actually a learned process, and they over time their body learns to respond to the stimulus of alcohol by producing endorphins. The brain produces endorphins, these nice chemicals that help us to feel good and give a sense of reward. And so this is shown in, I hear people say this kind of thing all the time, that after holding off on alcohol, they might be at work all day, people are really looking forward to a drink in the evening. And they'll say to me, when I get home and I crack that can or I open that bottle, it hits me straight away. And that alcohol does not hit people straight away. Alcohol has to go down and be absorbed in the gut and then get up into the brain. What people are experiencing in that situation is actually this learned process of producing endorphins. And that can be quite addictive, in fact. And that can be what drives people back to the drink.
1: I know exactly what you're talking about. Mm. Exactly. That first, you know, sip of a cold beer can be fabulous.
2: Yeah, and so that's delivered, that experience is mediated by endorphins. And now when you first had a sip of beer, Philip, I suspect you were probably like most, I presume, young people who have a sip of beer, it doesn't taste very nice.
1: Yeah, that's a funny thing, isn't it?
2: It's a learned process.
1: Almost
2: your body has learned to produce endorphins.
1: That's interesting, isn't it? Because that's true. I think it's almost everyone's experience, isn't it, that when you first taste alcohol, it's not pleasant.
2: It's not a naturally pleasant taste.
1: And yet with humans, we've lived with it for 5, maybe 10,000 years, maybe longer.

0: Coast Cooler came out, I think, at that time. But aside from that, it was scant. But yes, women are now a major target market for the alcohol industry. And it's hard to know if they're driving or sustaining this. But in terms of the patterns of drinking we're seeing among women, it's probably a combination, and advertising research certainly suggests it is both, in the sense that alcohol marketing is frequently using sort of gendered imagery and messaging, branding, to kind of position alcohol as part of women's femininity or self-care, as you said earlier, and part of their identity.
1: Well, also sophistication in a way, isn't it too, that, you know, a successful, sophisticated woman would have alcohol in her life, whether it's a, you know, a champagne or a good quality wine or a cocktail.
0: That is true. Yeah, my colleague, Dr. Kristen Foley's PhD research was actually focused on a content analysis of bottle labels and found that there were gendered sort of depictions of empowerment. So that's kind of what you're saying about that sophistication, that unsettling of social norms that women can't consume and sort of be hedonistic like men have previously.
1: Yeah, exactly. Yeah.
0: You know, and some people might remember there was when smoking was something that men did and women began to partake, their symbol was the torches of freedom, you know. And so in some respects there is that replication going on perhaps around alcohol and the convergence between men and women's drinking maybe. So I think you're right to touch on some of that, and certainly some of these studies are showing that there's the language and the visual cues that appeal specifically to women are, you know, trying to perpetuate that there's a empowering element of drinking. But the sophistication part that you're pointing to is part of the symbolic nature of drinking among more privileged women. So there's the social class element comes in all over again there. And so it's drinking the right things at the right time by the right women. And if you fall outside of that, then perhaps drinking is less appealing. So it's quite nuanced, isn't it?
1: Yeah. 1-300-800-222 is the number if you would like to call. Plenty of people on the text line. I totally disagree, says Donna. People who choose not to drink alcohol are very acceptable and common these days. No, I think that's true, Donna. I'm not disagreeing with you about that because, as I say, in many ways, lots more people don't drink. But this particular group is certainly drinking more. Belinda, from your research, you seem to be suggesting that for a certain cohort of women, alcohol's become embedded in how they cope and connect, and in particular, reward themselves.
0: Yeah, and, you know, it's Donna's comment is quite interesting because we've just opened another whole area of research which is looking to understand the leverage potential for the Sober Curious movement. So the Sober Curious movement is situated within the broader wellness movements that it kind of emerged on social media around COVID-19 at the end of that, where people were popping out trying to do everything they could to reclaim health. Mm-hmm. And this movement is about deconstructing the emphasis we place on alcohol in contexts where there is often alcohol. And it's being critically aware of, do I need to drink at this moment in time? And making a decision to not drink in a circumstance where other people are drinking. And it's focused on moderation rather than abstinence as a first point, actually. Mm. And so that's where we see a lot of scaffolding of that movement around the no and low alcohol products that you mentioned earlier. But there's also a whole range of programs and events, literature. Quit Lit is the term you see hashtagged on social media. And likewise, influencers on social media really pushing this point toward making decisions to drink or not drink in circumstances where drinking has always occurred. So I think that's what you, the caller, the texter, was sort of getting at. There is a shift toward perhaps among some age groups, and certainly my interviews with midlife women show that that movement isn't adopted as widely as we might think, or certainly not amongst women I interview, where they still feel quite a lot of peer pressure to drink quite heavily among their women friends.
1: Paul, moving forward, what's a reasonable objective? I mean, I've heard people say, well, look, I'm going to stop drinking Monday to Friday and just, you know, reward myself on the weekend. In other words, get to some moderation or reset or recalibration. Is that successful, do you think?

0: It certainly is for some people, Philip. So for people who aren't drinking too heavily, reducing their alcohol use is a fantastic thing to do. And setting those boundaries and setting those limits, as I said before, that issue that happened with COVID of the guardrails being removed, putting some guardrails in place is actually really useful. For people who are drinking more heavily than that, there's been this attitude for a long time, and the treatment system has existed around the idea that the only thing to do is to simply stop drinking. There's been models of AA and models of doing detox and rehab.
1: That's very hard for most people.
0: It is a very difficult thing to do, Philip. One of the things that I would like to get across is that while those things can be really useful for some people and important, there is a real benefit for people who are drinking heavily in reducing their alcohol. And there are a number of medications around that can really help people to get their drinking under control and to be able to reduce their drinking enough that a number of those problems that are associated with heavy drinking can drop away, and people can then have a sense of control and be able to do what I hear people say to me all the time, is that I really would just like to be able to drink a couple of drinks on the weekend or during the week like everybody else does without it causing me problems. And that's what the medication can help to achieve.
1: Yeah, I'd like not to wake up every Sunday morning with a hangover.
0: That's right. That's the sort of thing that people say. And so people will often say, you know, I want to go out at night and have one or two drinks, but I find once that buzz starts, my one or two drinks inevitably become six or seven drinks, and I start getting messy and I cause problems and I embarrass myself and I, you know, these things. And that's not what I want to do. I want to be able to just stop after one or two. And we've got a number of medications that help people to do that.
1: Tell me about these. I mean, naltrexone's been around for a while, doesn't it? How does that work?
0: It has been around for quite some time, but
1: it's really... Does it work? Is it effective?
0: It does work. We find it extremely effective. And so naltrexone and all these other medications that exist have only been used in less than 3% of people who have an alcohol dependence problem. Mm-hmm. So it's a really big gap there. The way naltrexone works is it can be used for people who've stopped drinking to help them stay off alcohol, but it can also be used for people who are still drinking. And just going back to that story I was telling before of the endorphins, what we've said for 100 years is just stop drinking. But the brain has learnt, it's changed, and that brain change results in almost the little devil on the shoulder, if you like, sending out that message, just go and have a drink. You know, you've had a bad day, have a drink. You've had a good day, go and have a drink. And that makes it very difficult for people to, what AA calls, white knuckle it, just hold on and just not drink. What naltrexone does is we suggest that people can take it an hour before drinking, and then when people drink, their brain is expecting the endorphins, and naltrexone just blocks the effect of those endorphins. So people don't get that exactly the same reward as they're looking for, and their brain starts to unlearn that desire for alcohol. The little voice, if you like, on the shoulder gets a little quieter each time that happens. And what that enables people to do is to reduce their drinking. So to get their drinking down from maybe that 8 that they're having at night, and we find that over the, you know, in the first couple of weeks, people often will reduce their drinking down to 4, down to 3. Mm-hmm. And while that's not abstinence, it's actually really significantly beneficial for that person's health. And that's the really exciting thing about using naltrexone in this way, is that people don't have to contemplate that they can never drink again. If they don't want to drink again, naltrexone can help them to get there.
1: Are you saying that these other drugs are similar to, they have similar effects to naltrexone? I mean, they're based on the same idea?
0: No, the other drugs work in slightly different ways, and so work on different receptors. So there are other drugs that are not in the first line of treatment, but others that help almost to... The best way to describe it is things like gabapentin or baclofen. They're almost like a replacement. So for people who find that they really just simply can't cope with life without alcohol, things like gabapentin and baclofen can help to soothe some of that agitation, because some people do drink because of trauma and severe anxiety, and some of these other medications can help to manage that and mean that the drive to drink alcohol to manage those symptoms is much less. Those are a little more complicated. The advantage of naltrexone is that it's a very safe medication. It can be prescribed by all GPs. There's no permits required, no special training required for the GP. And people can start it. If you go into your doctor and ask for naltrexone, it's the sort of thing that can be prescribed, and you can begin that night. So you take it an hour before you're going to have a drink that night, and there's a benefit initially in that a number of people find that their drinking reduces as you know that night or over the next couple of weeks, and then there's a longer term benefit of the brain actually unlearning that desire for alcohol, so that at some point people who've had this voice in their mind all the time to go and have a drink, it's what their life has ended up being focused on, find that voice really quiets down and goes away.
1: I've spoken to people who've given up for Dry July or, you know, Feb Fast or and the other months where you don't drink, and I've asked people at the end of it, I said, how did you feel at the end of that period? They said, not particularly better. I just really felt like I needed a drink.
0: I speak to people all the time.
1: I suppose I'm asking you is that it's not necessarily the case that there's some nirvana of euphoric feeling if you stop drinking, is there?
0: No, not a nirvana of euphoric feeling, but a lot of people find fairly simple things like, you know, I actually discover that I'm sleeping better when I don't drink, or I've actually got more energy, my mind is clearer, I'm more able to do the things I want to do, I'm more able to complete the activities I want to, because their body's not in the process of metabolizing and trying to deal with alcohol all the time. So a lot of people actually feel a lot better when they break that pattern that I described before of that the alcohol actually causing more anxiety, and people feel better when they stop.
1: Mm. Belinda, you say there are other pathways. There's a movement amongst women called the Sober Curious Movement. Tell me about that.
2: Part of the Sober Curious Movement is some of these philanthropic type movements you're referring to, Dry July, Sober October and so forth. And, you know, with the qualitative research we've done where we've looked at women's experiences with those movements is that it actually does provide a time, in their view, to pause, reflect on some of the reasons why they're drinking in the first place, and just to create a little bit of distance from the drinking environments and those kind of routines, habitual things that shape drinking for them and make it really hard to kind of reduce drinking alcohol. But I think the issue that I see with some of those short-term movements or moments is that the primary responsibility for change still remains on the individual. And it comes down to a matter of willpower. So in the absence of any kind of broader social or policy kind of regulatory changes, and those changes are the things that are going to make drinking and not drinking easier for women, if without some of the changes to the broader environmental stuff, alcohol's cultural value is still going to remain unchallenged. And so I think that boiling back down to women as responsible all the time is quite problematic. But the Sober Curious Movement, I mean, I think that for women who have the means to participate in a movement like that, there's definitely a lot of value. Women describe it being really important that they can see themselves in the movement, and that creates a social desirability. So if they see themselves as the target audience for a movement like that, then absolutely. And Hello Sunday Morning has expanded to be focused on midlife women as well, which I think is really great. I think that some of the movements still preclude women who are living on low incomes and who are probably precluded from buying things like no and low alcohol products, which are quite expensive, but do have some merit in substituting alcohol. You know, having a no low and then having an alcohol drink will result in overall lower consumption levels, but that's not available to women who are living on low incomes. So that I think is a factor. But overall, there's definitely a lot of merit in these movements that are at least denormalising alcohol in social contexts.
1: What do you make anyway, Paul, of, you know, Dry Julys and Sober Octobers and Feb Fasts and so on? Are they just marketing gimmicks, do you think, or are they actually useful?
0: Oh, they're useful for some individuals, Philip, just to have an experience and, as I say, to set those guardrails around themselves, some boundaries. Mm. And I've had a number of patients who've found it quite useful to have that break and then be able to use some medications just to help them not get back to that really heavy level of drinking that was causing the problems.
1: In general, are people successful or not? Or is it a bit like obesity that, you know, as we know from these discussions, they're not... losing weight is incredibly difficult and most people aren't successful. Is it the same with drinking?
0: So look, the one of the things with drinking, Philip, is that for a long time we've been using half of the tools at our disposal. And so it's just been this idea that you go and you just stop drinking and you hold on, or you maybe get some support, but you just stop drinking. What I've been talking about and what we're trying to encourage is this idea that there are a number of tools and that the medication can really help to facilitate people to achieve those goals. So with naltrexone, they've gone back and looked at some of the studies to see how much naltrexone was able to help people to reduce their drinking, if not go to abstinence. And they found that 75% of people were able to reduce their drinking by two levels of harm, which is really a dramatic reduction and really would lead to really significant improvement in people's health. Wow. So okay. Any medication that works for 75% of people is actually pretty good.
1: Does it have any side effects?
0: For example, less than that.
1: Must have side effects, does it, or not?
0: It has very few side effects, so it can cause a little bit of nausea sometimes when people start. It's not a medication that can be used for people who are on opioid-related medications for pain.
1: Do you have to stay
0: on
1: it?
0: So the advantage of taking it in the way that I've described is that you take naltrexone on the days you're going to have a drink, and you don't have to take it on days you don't. And so what that means is once people get their drinking under control, they may say, I'm actually not going to drink during the week, but on Friday or Saturday I'm going to go out with some friends, and they have a naltrexone beforehand, and that allows them to just have those one or two drinks that they want to have instead of getting into problems. And so people then, ideally they'll take naltrexone each time they have a drink ongoing.
1: Yeah, interesting. Look, time has beaten us and we'll have to move on, but it's been a most interesting discussion. Thank you both for your time. Dr. Paul McCartney is he's an adjunct professor at La Trobe University with the Victorian Department of Health, and Associate Professor Belinda Lunay is from the Torrens University of Australia. Thank you to both of you. Appreciate it.
0: Thanks, Philip.
2: Okay. Thank you, Philip. It was great to be part of it.
1: Good on you. We'll put the conversation up for your later edification. Here's the news.
3: Everything Melbourne.
4: Marianne, you're in Warrenwood. Hello.
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4: 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Yeah, so you're a bird watcher, Marianne.
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6: Hello, this is ABC News with David Rowlands. Shadow Industry Minister Andrew Hastie is calling for a national parliamentary committee into artificial intelligence. The South Australian government earlier today announced a state royal commission into the technology, including policy approaches. Mr Hastie says the issues need to be examined from a national perspective.
7: Artificial intelligence has strategic, moral and economic implications for the Australian people, and it's really important that we look at this from a national perspective. So I applaud the Premier of South Australia's move, but I think this is something that we need to do at a national level.
6: Advocates are warning that the biggest shake-up of the National Disability Insurance Scheme proposed by the federal government have the potential to adversely impact women three times over. More on this from National Disability Affairs reporter Naz Campanella.
8: Women with Disability Australia was one of three groups represented at the National Press Club today. CEO Sophie Cusworth says proposed changes to the NDIS Act would hurt women in three ways, as participants potentially losing supports, as unpaid carers,
9: and thirdly, as providers in the care workforce who may be at risk of losing employment.
8: NDIS Minister Jenny McAllister says key elements of the government's draft amendments came out of the recent review into the scheme, which was informed by significant consultation with the disability community.
6: The Queensland government has been accused of trying to drop a metric that exposes the state's buckling child welfare system. Here's state political reporter Laura Lavelle.
10: The workload management tool shows how many youths child safety officers are responsible for at any time. The Together Union's Dee Spink says the Department of Child Safety, in its latest bargaining agreement offer, proposed it be removed and replaced.
11: We're actually seeking to expand the workload management tool as part of this bargaining process, but the department has told us they want to remove it.
10: Premier David Crisafulli seemingly contradicted his department this morning, saying he doesn't want the tool removed.
12: My view is it should remain as it is, so there's a benchmark.
10: Child Safety Minister Amanda Cam was contacted but declined to comment.
6: A 24-year-old woman convicted over offences in the days before the murder of 15-year-old Perth schoolboy Cassius Turvey has avoided an immediate prison term for breaching the conditions of her suspended sentence. Brianna Shepherd has the details.
13: Cassius Turvey died days after he was beaten with a metal pole in Middle Swan. Alicia Gilmore stood trial for his murder in the WA Supreme Court with three other men. She was found not guilty. She was convicted of assaulting a teenager and unlawfully detaining two other teens.

0: Adams in the days before the attack on Cassius. In June last year, she was handed a 15-month prison sentence, suspended for 2 years with strict community conditions. Gilmore appeared before the Supreme Court today via video link for breaching those conditions by driving without a licence. Chief Justice Peter Quinlan said it would be unjust to order an immediate term of imprisonment and fine her $500.
1: Liberal Senator for Tasmania, Wendy Askew, has resigned from the Senate effective immediately, opening the door for her replacement, Chris Gattonby. State political reporter Josh Duggan takes up the story.
2: Ms Askew tendered her resignation this afternoon, calling her 7 years in the role an extraordinary privilege. Chris Gattonby, a staffer to Tasmanian Premier Jeremy Rockliffe and former state president, won a pre-selection contest on the weekend. He claimed the right to first spot on the Liberal ticket at the next election and Ms Askew's seat via the casual vacancy that's now open. Former Tasmanian Health and Education Minister Sarah Courtney plays second. She'll replace Shadow Home Affairs Minister John O'Dunham when he retires later this year.
1: A North Queensland man charged over a deadly shooting 4 years ago has entered not guilty pleas at a Supreme Court trial in Townsville. Emily Anderson reports.
3: Darryl Valroy Young is accused of murdering Marvin and Marie Schwartz and Graham Tye in Bogie, west of Bowen, in August 2022. He's also alleged to have attempted to kill Ross Tye. 63-year-old Mr. Young pleaded not guilty to 3 counts of murder and 1 count of attempted murder in the Townsville Supreme Court. A jury of 6 men and 6 women, plus 3 reserve jurors, were impaneled this morning. Prosecutors are expected to call Ross Tye to give evidence during the trial, as well as police officers, graziers and telecommunication workers. The trial is expected to continue for 3 weeks.
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5: A cloudy day with a medium chance of showers, most likely at night. Winds westerly, turning north to northwesterly, 25 to 35 kilometres per hour during the morning and early afternoon. A low of 9, a top of 14 for Tuesday. Wednesday, showers easing, a low of 9, a maximum of 14. And Thursday, a shower or 2, a low of 9 and a max of 16.

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2: Yes, well, hello and how are you? Philip Clark with you on ABC Radio, local radio. This is Nightlife, and we are right through the country wherever you are, that you should be getting us loud and clear. 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You should be getting us loud and clear. Good to be with you. I hope you enjoyed that conversation about wine time. Someone's texted me saying, God, I'm glad that ended. I know, but it's an issue. I know how you feel. 1-300-800-222 is the number. If you'd like to contribute tonight, you'll need that for the Mighty Challenge coming up anyway. You can text me 0467922702. Second hour of the program, 6 past 11, 6 past 9, that's Eastern, 6 past 9 in the West. South Australia and the Northern Territory, 24 to 11. We're right through the Pacific as well. Coming up in this hour, Alan Ransley is going to lead the Nightlife News Breakdown for us. We've got Dan Lambeth on science and what's going on at the Big Hadron Collider. Also, Monday night travel, Fleur Banger's going to take us around some areas of Bali that she suspects most people have not been to. So interested to talk to Fleur about that a little later as well. And coming up, of course, the Mighty Challenge in the third hour and an edition of American Insight a bit later on as well. Love your calls and comments. 1-300-800-222, text 0467-922-702. Let's kick things off tonight with, in this hour at least, with the news breakdown.
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2: Well, time for Nightlife news breakdown. The federal government's looking to be on the verge of striking a deal with the coalition to pass its gambling advertising.

0: licensing laws. The Prime Minister, Anthony Albanese, has responded to the pressure on him to strengthen the draft proposal and will likely limit gambling inducements as part of a deal between Labor and Coalition leader Angus Taylor. The two leaders met in Canberra today to negotiate a deal which would be necessary to get the legislation through Parliament this week, considering the Greens' desire for a considerable strengthening of the government's original proposal. They argue the measures do not go anywhere near far enough to prevent gambling harm. In particular, the Greens would like to see a ban on all broadcast and all online gambling as well, as in keeping with the ambition of the 2024 parliamentary inquiry, which was led by the late Labor MP Peter Murphy. This is Green Senator Sarah Hanson-Young.
1: Now, there's a reason that these companies want to keep ads online. It's because online advertising is highly targeted. It makes it more profitable for the gambling companies. So if the Prime Minister and the government do not fix online ads, they are failing to protect Australians.
0: Prime Minister Anthony Albanese this afternoon said he's hopeful amendments to the legislation, including a clampdown on inducements like bonus bets, will make it sure that the legislation will pass with bipartisan support.
2: Later in the week, we'll have the legislation in the House of Representatives with some really practical amendments dealing with the targeting of advertising, dealing with reducing children's exposure, and dealing with the full suite of measures in a really practical way.
0: Yeah, the government's heart's not really in this. The bill would partially ban gambling ads. It would go nowhere near the recommendations of Peter Murphy's inquiry. But the bill does not deal with the issue of predatory inducements such as free bets or special offers, something the Coalition is keen to curtail. This is Opposition Leader Angus Taylor.
3: We want to see a balance in this. We want to get it right. We want to make sure that predatory inducements are not there, that they are being dealt with appropriately, and we're getting the balance right on this.
0: Well, joining us tonight for Nightlife News Breakdown is Ellen Ransley, the Courier Mail's federal political reporter. Ellen's based in the Canberra Press Gallery. It's been pretty chilly down there today, far from Queensland's balmy sun. Ellen, good evening to you. Have you been well rugged up?
4: I have been, yes, keeping warm.
0: It's been quite a miserable day in Canberra today, but I'm sure it was all jolly in the halls of Parliament House, except with the argy-bargy over the gambling bills. Now, the Prime Minister says he's giving some ground here. Do we know exactly what might change by way of potential amendments?
4: Yeah, so Anthony Albanese, after this meeting he had with Angus Taylor today, flagged that he's going to move on inducements, which includes things like bonus bets, but also goes as far as some of the allegations we heard from the inquiry last week, where people like Luke Bateman were making accusations that, you know, gambling companies were offering him, drugs or alcohol trips, things like that.
0: Bags of cocaine.
4: Bags of cocaine, yes. And we also heard from Reverend Tim Costello, who also made some of these accusations. So there had been a lot of pressure on the government, especially in the wake of that, to act on inducements. There had already been a kind of internal revolt that we saw in a national cabinet where they enshrined in the national platform action on inducements. So the government, so the Prime Minister has said he's going to move on that. And the other thing we think he's going to move on is further restricting children's exposure to gambling advertisements. So further cracking down on when gambling ads can't be shown, for example, to make sure children aren't being exposed to some of these ads. But as you say, it still doesn't go as far as what the review led by the late Peter Murphy called for, which was a total ban on gambling advertising, and also, what Sarah Hanson-Young, the Greens communications spokeswoman, calls a cop on the beat. So, Anthony Albanese says he's getting the balance right on this. You know, he thinks that being able to have a punt on the weekend is a right of every Australian, and that may be the case, but he also really needs to move on gambling harm. It's an issue that's not going to go away.
0: Yeah, the bill doesn't ban gambling. It doesn't restrict anybody's right to gamble at all. Do we know why the government's being so, in a sense, hard line on this? Because

0: Well, Peter Murphy's report is there. It's been sitting there for, what, 2 years?
1: Mm.
0: And the government doesn't want to go there. Do we know exactly why?
1: I think
0: or is it the predictable reason?
1: I think it's the predictable reason.
0: Big interests have got in his ear.
1: Yes, and he can't do everything for one group without acknowledging what it would do for another group. For example, the government will make the case that free-to-air TV does rely in part on gambling advertising. The way the betting lobby is quite powerful. We don't know how many times they've met, but we can assume that they have been consulted throughout this whole process. It's been years since the report was handed down by the late Peter Murphy. It took a long time for us to get to this initial draft legislation in the first place. But, the betting companies have accepted now, by the sounds of it, that they will be forced to curtail inducements. It's something, the Greens and the crossbench and even some members of the Liberal Party still want the government to go further on this. But it took a fair bit for Anthony Albanese to get to this current position. I will say that. So, it's a difficult issue.
0: Depending where you're coming from.
1: For the government, yes.
0: Yes, but make no mistake, you will still see a lot of gambling ads with the passage of this bill. The government seems to be quite keen to do a deal with the Coalition rather than the Greens. That's because they feel as though they get boxed in by the Greens, do they?
1: Well, the Greens want the government to go further than they're currently saying they will. I mean, there are elements of the Liberal Party that want the Coalition to go a bit further, but I think there's probably an element of quote-unquote pragmatism from Angus Taylor. If the Coalition's back in government one day, there's an element of that to it. But there's also, the government is talking to the Greens. Communications Minister Annika Wells had a meeting with Green Senator Sarah Hanson-Young this afternoon. They're still talking. They're still engaging with the crossbench. But there's certain things that the Greens want. For example, they want what's currently being described as an opt-out model of advertising on streaming platforms. They want that to instead be opt-in. The government seems pretty reluctant to move on that at this stage, and the Greens obviously also want this national regulator and also a total ban on gambling advertising. So maybe the government might end up giving some ground to the Greens, but in its current form, and maybe even if it moves to where the Coalition is willing to meet it, it might not get the support of the Greens. But for Anthony Albanese, he needed to get a deal done on this. Otherwise, both the Coalition and the Greens were going to vote against it.
0: Yeah. All right, look, to another possible deal between the federal government and the opposition. The Prime Minister's held what are described as snap talks with Angus Taylor amid backlash over a last-minute change to a law forcing big tech firms to pay media companies for use of their content. Now, there was a tweak to the news bargaining incentive, the proposed news levy on the likes of Google and Meta, where the levy would be a percentage of their digital advertising revenue in Australia rather than of their gross annual revenues. So that saw protests from the country's largest media companies. Ellen, the justice of this is very firmly, you'd think, on the news media side here. What are the media companies saying, and what sort of deal might emerge between Anthony Albanese and Angus Taylor here?
1: Yeah, so after this draft model was put out last week, we heard from News Corp, who I work for, and Nine, who are, two of the biggest media organisations in the company. They were really concerned that where the government had moved. So as you say, they narrowed the base and they increased the levy but narrowed the base. They were worried about what that would mean, and then add on to that the fact that tech companies would have to do deals with six media companies instead of four. So that caps the amount they have to pay of their total revenue to a media organisation to 16.7%. Now, for a company like News Corp or Nine, they argue, and they're probably correct, that they produce more than that amount of content on any one platform, for example. So this change favours the smaller news organisations at the expense of the bigger ones. The bigger companies, News Corp and Nine, made their objection known, said that it would cost jobs and lost revenue. The coalition had similar concerns, and they were

0: also inclined to vote against this. Anthony Albanese didn't want that to happen. So this was another point of his conversation with Angus Taylor today. We don't know what the outcome of that was, but I'm of the understanding that they will probably get to a compromise position. It appears that there's the Prime Minister's willing to move to a certain extent on this. It's not sh I'm not clear. It's not clear yet what that will look like. Part of the, I guess, the sensitivity in this space is the potential backlash it might spark from the US. We know that the Trump administration will probably see this as a tax on American companies, which probably, Trump loves tariffs. He doesn't need another excuse to impose tariffs on us. So there's that kind of element to it too. So this is another area where the government is really trying to strike a balance between. You know, Anthony Albanese keeps talking about this is about safeguarding journalism and protecting journalism in the country, but while also trying not to draw too much
1: Yeah,
0: ire from the
1: I
0: Trump
1: know. On
0: administration.
1: the face of it, though, and it's really not much more complicated than this. Why on earth should tech companies be allowed to scrape news organisations' content and pay nothing?
0: Yeah, absolutely.
1: It's just quite frankly scandalous.
0: Absolutely.
1: All right, to a story that you've been investigating, Ellen. National bulk billing rates. Now they've gone up. Heavens above, Ellen. Were you writing a good news story here? following major government investment in Medicare, what's going on?
0: Yeah, so you might remember at the federal election last year, Anthony Albanese barely went a day without brandishing his Medicare card.
1: It's in his pocket all the time,
0: Yeah,
1: yeah, that's right.
0: all the time. I think he had a shirt made out of Medicare cards. So this was this $8.5 billion package. The government wants to get 90% of GP visits to be free by 2030. So they did that by expanding the bulk billing rates to all ages, so it's not just children and concession card holders. So they're getting closer to this 90% figure. So over the last year, June quarter compared to June quarter last year, bulk billing was up almost 5 percentage points. So it's currently at 84.1%. So that the 16 to 64 age bracket that had like an 8% increase. So that's getting closer to 80%. So it's good news for the government. There's still a way to go to get to that 90%. They still are trying to get some more clinics across the country to transition to completely bulk billing models. But it's good progress for the government, and I think they can claim that as a step in the right direction.
1: Yes, no, exactly. It is a good news story. That's true. All right, now to this story about the melons. Ellen, for heaven's sake, I know, as a political reporter, sometimes you get involved in some weirdo stories. Not you personally, but I mean the gallery. This is the Prime Minister and the melons. Now, in a podcast interview last month with podcaster Nikki Osborne, Anthony Albanese made remarks about melons that were given to him by Prime Minister Sanae Takeuchi, the Prime Minister of Japan. Now, he was making some hand gestures in front of him. This is the audio from the podcast.
2: The Japanese Prime Minister brought a melon.
3: Did she smuggle it?
2: I don't know. I don't know.
3: Oh, I'm
2: Got a
3: expecting.
2: couple of melons.
3: She brought two.
2: She brought two, as you do.
3: She just came in looking like Pamela
2: She
3: Anderson.
2: brought two.
1: Well, it seemed to have been forgotten, of course, and it must be said the hand gestures were ambiguous, I think it's fair to say. It seemed to have been forgotten until in a column in The Australian this morning, the Japanese former Australian ambassador, Shingo Yamagami, on his way out of the country, decided to have a parting shot and suggest the Prime Minister had mocked and ridiculed the Japanese leader. Now, Ellen, can you explain how a reference to a gift from the Japanese Prime Minister has somehow been blown up into some sort of diplomatic incident, or is it actually nothing of the kind?
0: Well, I think it's a little bit of, it's not quite a diplomatic incident. It's not quite nothing to see here. You know, the Prime Minister's office has really tried to downplay this, saying it's a crass assertion that he was sexualizing the Japanese Prime Minister, make the point that Anthony Albanese gesticulates a lot with his hands when he's talking, which is true. It is rather unfortunate the way his hands are moving when he's talking about melons, but Nevertheless, they're saying there's nothing to see here. This has been blown straight out of proportion, and also make the case that this former ambassador has a history of speaking against the Albanese government.
1: Which is
0: as
1: true.
0: Well.
1: Which is true. That's true.
0: But the issue that, so I was just reading the Australians seen some correspondence from Japan to Australia after this podcast interview. They noted that, you know, the media had, quote, sensationalised this. They weren't concerned about the melon part or the, you know, the way the Prime Minister was talking about melons, for example. But there was a little bit of concern about the suggestion that the Prime Minister had maybe smuggled the melons into the country. That seems to be what they were concerned about. According to this report, you know, a note was sent to Prime Minister and Cabinet here saying that the Japanese PM had, you know, Japan had purchased the melons here to give to the Prime Minister. So, you know, I think this is... It's not going to end our relationship with Japan. I think the moral of this story is the Prime Minister shouldn't have done this podcast in the first place. This is the second time it's come back to bite him in the last month. Hopefully it's the last.
1: That's an interesting point, isn't it, really, as to whether or not he should do. Because he does these things because he's trying to get down and cool with the kids.
0: Mm.
1: And... you know, you can ask, I suppose. I mean, some people might say, yeah, well, that's good. He's got to, you know, talk to whoever he can. Other people might say it's beneath the dignity of the office of Prime Minister. And maybe both positions are correct.
0: Mm. It's this tight line he has to walk between, yeah, trying to meet people where they are and engaging with new media and podcasts. But at the same time, you know, I think the writing was on the wall about what kind of questions he might be getting asked. Maybe he should have... thought a bit more before he spoke. You know, there was this issue and there was also the one about Kylie Minogue. But nevertheless, you know, the government ministers were out today, Catherine King, Tanya Plibersek, saying nothing to see here. Angus Taylor wants him to apologise. I don't think he will because he doesn't think he's done anything wrong.
1: He kind of can't apologise, can he?
0: I think he's just hoping that the world
1: will go away.
0: Yeah.
1: Yes, exactly. Which is what Tanya Plibersek was basically saying.
4: No, I completely disagree with that interpretation of what the Prime Minister was saying. I completely disagree that he was in any way making the suggestion that you're proposing or that the former ambassador is proposing now.
1: Hmm. Well, sitting beside him was, of course, Barnaby, and he said, you know in your heart that this was wrong. She's a feminist. It may have rankled a little having to defend the Prime Minister. Do you suspect, Ellen?
0: Oh, look, I think any time Tanya Plibersek has to defend the Prime Minister, I think it hurts her a little bit.
1: But this was part of the job. This was a double bunger, wasn't it?
0: Yes, I think so. But, you know, that's the price you pay for having that Monday morning time slot on Sunrise with Barnaby Joyce. But, yeah, I think the Prime Minister is hoping that this all just blows over and we all move on.
1: Indeed, we may all collectively hope that. I wonder, given that the world is going to hell in the handbasket, let's talk about something real. Ellen, terrific to talk with you. Appreciate it. Thank you.
0: Thanks for having me.
1: Ellen Ransley, Courier Mail's federal political reporter, based in the Canberra Press Gallery, leading the Nightlife News Breakdown tonight.
5: Nightlife with Philip Clark on ABC Radio.
1: Yes, others, I think, including John of Coburg, who's texted me too, probably enjoying the situation of Barnaby Joyce criticising the Prime Minister in these circumstances as well. Anyway, tell you what, ironies abound in politics. 1-300-800-222 is the number. Someone said it's all... because of the Australian. Well, that's, yes. Well, the Australian was reporting it. That is true. That is true. It was the shock jock, not the melons. That was the problem, says my texter. I don't think she sees herself, Nikki Osborne, does she, as a shock jock? I don't think she sees herself that way. Anyway, 1-300-800-222 is the number if you would like to call. Let's talk science with Dan Lambeth.
5: Nightlife Science.
1: Officials at CERN, the European Particle Physics Laboratory near Geneva, have switched off the Large Hadron Collider. It's been switched off for quite a while, some years. The world's most powerful particle accelerator will now enter a four-year upgrade as scientists prepare it for a new era of experiments. Well, to get the latest on this and other science and space news, we're joined by science communicator Dan Lambeth. Dan, good evening to you. Welcome back.
6: Yeah, thanks, Phil. How are you?
1: Very well. Tell me about the Large Hadron Collider. This is one of those things that a lot of people know where it is. It's underground in Switzerland.
6: Mm.
1: But we've got no idea what it actually does. So what does it do again?
6: Yeah, let me try and explain it. So the Large Hadron Collider, I'm going to start with the hadron bit.
1: What's the hadron bit?
6: Yeah, get ready for this because it is confusing, including to me. But we have a thing in physics which is called the Standard Model of Physics, and that basically explains what everything is made of and also their interactions. So you'd remember from school, you got, you know, protons, neutrons, electrons.
1: Mm-hmm.
6: But the protons and the neutrons, they're made of quarks. Now, three to be exact. And we call these baryons. Now, if you only have two quarks instead of three, you get mesons. And both mesons and baryons are hadrons. And I probably just could have said to summarize all this at the start, but hadrons are subatomic particles. So
1: this machine collides them, does it?
6: That's right. We smash these subatomic particles, which are made of smaller subatomic particles, together. The idea being that we then break them apart and see what they contain. And that's basically the job of the Large Hadron Collider.
1: Right. And to work, it needs, it's a big circle with a lot of electricity and magnets driving it. Is that it? Gee, I'm on top of this, aren't I?
6: You're all over it. It's a 27-kilometre underground tunnel. So, yes, it's very expensive to run. And the thing is that they've shut it down now. Do you remember back when it first started, Phil? But there was a group of people, when they first turned this on, conspiracy theorists, really, who were worried that we'd actually end up creating a black hole in the LHC that was going to destroy the Earth. Now, yeah, clearly that hasn't happened, mostly because there's not enough energy in the LHC to actually do that. But now they've shut it down to perform some upgrades. They're not going to increase the energy levels, but they are increasing what they call the luminosity, which really just means the number of collisions, right? So for every collision that we used to get, we're now going to get seven. So, basically that just means more data, which means more chances to catch, you know, some subtle event that might have been previously missed. But it certainly still won't be able to form black holes.
1: Well, now that we've found the God particle, though, the Higgs boson, what's left to do there?
6: Well, that's the thing, right? Like, so we did discover the Higgs, and it's funny. I mean, this is the most well-known and famous discovery of the LHC, but we actually pretty much knew the Higgs was there even before we found it. It was just really a matter of seeing it in person. But actually, probably the most significant thing that's happened at the LHC is it's not found very much.
1: Interesting.
6: What that means is that our standard model is actually pretty good. Like, we already knew what was in the standard model. But there is a but. There are other things that exist, like dark matter, for example, which is not part of our standard model because we don't know where to put it. So
1: collider, that's not going to work out dark matter, is it? Or can you reckon it can?
6: No, well, look, I don't think it will, but certainly there's proposals for experiments that could potentially constrain what dark matter might actually be. So they'll find, you know, smaller and smaller particles or, you know, different energy ranges and things like that, and then they can rule dark matter out. But it's probably not going to make a, well, I don't want to say it's probably not going to make a significant discovery. It may well make a significant discovery, but we just don't really know yet.
1: Okay, so it starts smashing up particles again in about 4 years' time, is that right?
6: Yeah, about 2030. Look, the upgrade is going to be about $1.5 billion, and then we've got running costs at about $1 billion per year. So, yeah, I think
1: what costs the money, the electricity?
6: Well, you know, it's going to be all solar farms or something like that, maybe. I don't think so. But, there are arguments to be made that are we really getting our money's worth here? That's a lot of cash that we could divert into other experiments that might make more material impact.
1: Like, some climate change experiments or making water or...
6: Precisely, yes. Although these days it'd probably just all be put into AI, so maybe it's a good thing we're upgrading the LHC.
1: Speaking of AI, there's more news about this. How about this story? An AI assistant was asked to do something as simple as bookend gym class, but it decided to go rogue. What happened?
6: Yeah, well, look, the gym class, that's just come out today. Now, this was an AI agent. So an AI agent is an AI that you basically give permission to log onto websites and things on your behalf and read your emails.
1: Who would do that, for heaven's sake? But anyway, go on.
6: Well, yeah, a few people by the sounds of things. But yeah, these are not just the chatbot AIs that we're all sort of familiar with, but the agents can do all this sort of work for you. They're generally automating, you know, all these different parts of your life. But that's what's happened in this case. This particular AI agent was asked to book a session at a gym, and it's hacked into the local gym to book the session, and in the process it's actually kicked some other people out of the classes that were running. So yeah, it's an interesting one. It was run on a system called OpenClaw, which is an open source program that you can just go and freely download, actually, and run it on your... I don't recommend this, by the way, but you can freely download it and run it on your own computer and tell it, you know, all sorts of things. You can communicate to it via WhatsApp and give it messages about what you want it to do, and it can go away and do all those things for you. But as I said, I don't necessarily recommend doing that, but that's how easy it is to set up a system like this.
1: Yeah, what's happening here? I mean, initially I heard these reports and I thought, oh, well, they're just puff pieces from, you know, from Anthropic and Open Systems, the makers of ChatGPT and so on, because they're just spruiking the merits of their particular models.
6: Yep.
1: But is there an actual danger, you think, that AI agents could become autonomous? But there's a kind of autonomy going on here, isn't there?
6: There is, but I think you're onto something here, Phil, because, you know, we had the OpenAI one, which was a week or so ago, a couple of weeks ago now, I think, but that was where the system that they were running in a sandbox environment, right, the AI agent they were running, it broke out of its sandbox, and, you know, it was being tested to see, you know, whether it was safe and all these sort of things, and the tests are normally capture the flag challenges, so the AI is tasked with retrieving some secret bit of information, that's the flag, and this secret bit of information is hidden somewhere in another computer on a network, and the test should run in its environment, but, you know, the last few that we've heard of have jumped the guardrails and gotten out. So, you know, this is what's happening, but as you say, this is becoming almost advertising strategy, because the AI companies have figured out that maybe the best way to generate hype around their new models is to tell us that they're so smart that they break out of their own sandboxes onto the broader internet. You know, that's how smart our AI model is. And so I'm expecting a lot more of these reports and a lot of you know, AIs jumping the guardrails and getting out into the wild.
1: Mm.
6: But I do think you need to keep in mind that this benefits the AI companies, because it does make their models appear smarter than perhaps they were. And we don't know the instructions that they're being given, which then lead to this happening.
1: No, that's right. My car is faster than yours. Yes, we've seen marketing in the past. I'm with Dan Lambeth, a science communicator. We're talking about science news. How about this? A telescope in Chile has captured evidence of the impact caused by part of a SpaceX rocket slamming into the moon. Now, what happened here? I mean, surely Elon Musk should be looking after his stuff, but apparently not. Tell us the history here. This is the Falcon 9 rocket that was sending landers to the moon. Is that right?
6: Yeah, that's absolutely correct. And the collision happened sort of middle of last week. But it was the upper stage of a SpaceX Falcon 9 rocket that ended up crashing into the moon. Not deliberately. Yeah, we can refer to this as a rapid unscheduled disassembly, or a RUD, or which is the terminology they use. Or if you prefer, we can say that it was unplanned litho braking, which is a kind of tongue-in-cheek version of aero braking, or, you know, if you're Elon Musk, you can just call it mission success. But anyway, the rocket was part of a mission that sent Blue Ghost and Hakuto landers to the moon last year. So this was back in...
1: Did they land?
6: Yeah. They did land, yes, with varying degrees of success. But normally what would happen here is that the first stage of your rocket basically gets your rocket off the Earth and into orbit. And then the first stage will return to Earth, you know, for reuse.
1: Mm-hmm.
6: The second stage fires once you get into orbit, and that sends you on your trajectory, which in this case was obviously the moon. But what happened here is when you're trying to get something going towards the moon, you can't necessarily prioritize getting the booster back to Earth. So in this case, this particular stage of the rocket, the second stage of the rocket, was left after it was expended on a trajectory around the Earth. It was basically left in orbit around the Earth. And its orbit just happened to coincide with the position of the moon on August the 5th, and hence impacted it. And we had that rapid, unscheduled disassembly.
1: I mean, could they have avoided that?
6: Not really. And I mean, Elon himself does make a good point on X. I mean, we can't prioritize the rocket itself and the trajectory of the rocket. We need to prioritize the trajectory of the payload. And that's what was done in this case. And there's not enough fuel left over to then send that rocket, you know, back to Earth.
1: I know, but if there are people eventually living there, you don't want things raining down from space on you, do you?
6: Well, once again, you've absolutely hit on the problem, because we want bases on the moon, right? And it's not just going to be one base. It's not just going to be the US. We're going to have potentially several moon bases, and uncontrolled collisions like this SpaceX rocket could be a huge danger to the infrastructure, not to mention the astronauts if they end up living up there. So, yeah, it's early days, right, Phil? Like, in terms of the space junk, and we can talk about, you know, space debris near the moon, but I just want you to think about this, because in 1956, there was no space junk around Earth, like none, zero. And that was only 70 years ago. You know, and now we've got space junk already around the moon. So, you know, in another 30, 40, 50 years from now, this could be a real problem, particularly if we do have moon bases.
1: Yeah, I would have thought so. If we last that long. But then again, it's another matter, I suppose. Don't get me going. Dan, always terrific to talk. Appreciate it. Thank you.
6: No worries. I'll talk to you again later.
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1: Dan Lambeth with us, science communicator. Do we want bases on the moon? Do you think that's a pressing priority right now? I don't know. Now, who's texting me here? Because you know that tomorrow night's the census night. Have you filled your census in? My texter says, I put on my census form that my religion is Jedi, my sex is Squid Man, male, and sexual preference reptilian. Hopefully I don't get in trouble for that. Gee, I hope you're enjoying your life. No, you will not get in trouble for that. But if you filled in your census, I already did it, I think, a week ago. You could do it. I just did it online because that was the easiest way to do it. Anyway, you're supposed to fill it in by tomorrow if you haven't already filled it in. I think in theory there's a fine if you don't. Look, it's a good thing to do anyway, because we find out how many of us there are and what people are up to and so on, and this is all useful in making good decisions in government. So it's a useful social good, I would have thought, filling out the census. Remember that once upon a time, remember you had to do it on a certain night? Remember there was a census night? Everyone had a piece of paper, and you had to fill the thing out on the night, and you weren't allowed to fill it in beforehand, and somebody in the household had to sit down there with a pencil and and fill the whole thing out, post it off. Oh, no, actually, they didn't post it off. Didn't someone come around and collect it? I think someone did. That's right. You put it in an envelope, and then someone came to collect it. Different these days, of course. I guess most of it would be done online. You can do it on paper if you want. And as I say, in theory, it is a legal requirement to fill it out, by the way. So you should do it, but it's a bit like voting. I think the census people will find out if you didn't fill the census form, they'll then contact you and say, please fill the census out. I think if you persist, aggressively persist in not filling the census, they can take action, they can fine you. I think it's something like $360 a day for not filling it out. I'm not sure whether that's happened that much, if at all, but that power does exist anyway. The census, I think it's a good and great thing, the census, and we are better governed as a result, I would have thought. So if you haven't filled it out, get into it.
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1: Here's Elvis.

0: Yes, Elvis. And the original and best version, well, original? It's the best version anyway of a wonderful song. 1-300-800-222 is the number. Someone's berating me for saying the tomorrow's census night. Yeah, no, I'm aware of that. I know tomorrow. But you can fill it out beforehand if you know what you're doing tomorrow night and where everyone will be tomorrow night, which is exactly what I did. Filled mine out yesterday. It was easy. I've got no issues doing it. Don't know why folks have a problem, says Mari on the Gold Coast. Look, I don't think people have problems, do they? You might tell me about it in the last hour of the program, if you like. Let's go travelling. This is Monday night. Monday night travel.
1: Monday night travel on Nightlife.
0: Well, I've been to Bali too. It's long been the case for Australians. It's one of our most popular tourist destinations. If you're from WA in particular, it's probably the most popular. But apparently there are still spots where you can encounter few, if any, other Australians. I find this hard to believe, but namely the northwest of the island where Bali's only national park is located. Travel writer Fleur Banger would know. She's hunted it out. She was there recently and it's with us now to tell us what's on offer. Why it's not so well known and just what a cream hair bath is. Fleur, good evening to you. Welcome back to Nightlife.
2: Can't wait to fill you in.
0: How come that's not possible? Is it you can go to Bali and not come across an Australian?
2: Yes.
0: No.
2: Yes, yes, it really is. I know. I've had the experience, so I've lived to tell the tale. The thing is, though, you got to leave the comfort hub, which is where everyone from Australia tends to go, which is the Kuta, Seminyak, Canggu. Yeah. Kind of zone, and it's all very close to the
0: which
2: airport.
0: Is all fun, but you know, it's over, it's touristed out, isn't it?
2: Touristed out in a big way. Right. Yeah, so instead, get a Grab, which is their local Uber or taxi, and go 4 to 5 hours northwest.
0: Four to five hours driving in Bali, you're a glutton for punishment.
2: I know. See, this is why there are no Australians there. It's the payoff. So, yes, it is far, but you can be clever and do what I did, which is to hire a driver who's going to take you on a whole day tour so that you stop at lots of interesting places like amazing rice paddies.
0: That's a whole day to get there, then, isn't it?
2: Yeah. You might as well stop and do some cool things on the way. And then you arrive and it's like the very clever Europeans that somehow know about it all the way from Europe. And that's kind of it, that and all the wildlife and the Balinese. And it's like the old Bali, you know, before it got out of control.
0: What are we going there for?
2: Largely for animals.

0: animals.
1: Right.
0: So I.
1: What's it called? It's called.
0: It's called West Bali National Park. Right. Is the key area that I would point you to. It's the only national park in mm-hmm. Bali, and it has wildlife that you just had no idea was even in Bali. So there are native deer, including stag with huge antlers that live there, and they are from there. There's wild boar. There's a couple of different types of monkeys. There's insane bird life. I think there's something like 160 different bird species, and the most famous one is called the Bali Minor. It's an endangered bird, which is a white starling. So it's all white, and then it has a royal blue eyeliner. So it's quite beautiful. Yeah, and you can see cat-sized squirrels, cat-sized squirrels. They're giant squirrels. And also really interesting trees. So one's called a crocodile tree, and it has all these lumps on it that look like, you know, the skin of a crocodile. There's native rooster, which are quite beautiful, and their hens, which are much more plain.
1: Mm-hmm. What's that? What is there a town? What's it called?
0: There is no town.
1: Okay.
0: Yeah, West Bali National Park. There are lots of little towns, but there's no.
1: Where do you stay?
0: Well, I stayed within the national park. There's a couple of resorts that are within the national park, and I thought if I can do that, I want to do that. Mm-hmm. So, yeah, I stayed at one called the Menjangan, which is named after the nearby island, Menjangan Island. And I believe that Menjangan means deer.
1: Mm-hmm.
0: So you see these deer within the national park. You can also do a snorkeling trip to the island, and there are deer on the island, as well as this glass clear water, huge crazy visibility, and sand that looks like something out of the Maldives. It's so white with this really clear blue water.
1: Mm-hmm.
0: And interestingly, there's a lot of female deer that are on this island, and the stags will swim across the channel to reach them at certain times of the year.
1: Hey. Man's got to do what a man's got
0: to
1: do.
0: This is it. Very dedicated. They will go across quite some distance to get there. And you see them a lot close.
1: So we're in northwest Bali, in Bali's only national park. There's no town, but you can. What's your destination? What is there a name of the destination?
0: I would just call it West Bali National Park.
1: Bali National Park. Okay.
0: Yeah. If you look at the map, 4.5 hours, 4-ish hours up from the airport.
1: How much does it cost to get there?
0: I think it cost me about $65.
1: Right, okay.
0: For a 5-hour journey.
1: Yeah.
0: It's not bad.
1: What else do we do there? There's Bali's second highest volcano nearby, is that right?
0: Yeah, that's right. So this is what I did on the way. I went and stopped at a few different places, and one of them was a UNESCO World Heritage listed rice paddy called Jati Luwa, if I say it right.
1: Mm-hmm.
0: And it is sort of in the lee of Mount Batu Karu, which is the second highest volcano in Bali. So it's a really beautiful mountainous area, and obviously rice paddies everywhere. So green as you can think, proper Kermit colour. And the irrigation system that feeds all of it is centuries old, and that's why it's heritage listed, World Heritage listed. It's called a subak. And it's very clever, and you sort of need to walk around on one of 6 colour-coded self-led walks to see all these different terraces and the irrigation system.
1: This is the way the irrigation system just it irrigates and floods the terraces there. Yeah, it's clever, isn't it?
0: Yeah. Very clever, yeah, because it's obviously quite elevated there, but there is, like a giant lake that is nearby that I went to as well. It's called Lake Beratan, it gets worshipped because it feeds all the rice paddies essentially, and it has done for a very long time.
1: Okay, and then there's the Ulan Danu Temple.
0: Yeah, well, that's where this temple is. It is said to float on Lake Beratan, and it's quite beautiful. It's very popular with, I guess, non-Australians, but lots of other visitors.
1: Mm-hmm.
0: And so there were a lot of people doing selfies and things in front of this floating temple.
1: When you say it's a floating temple, what do you mean? Is it built on a raft or something, is it?
0: It's not really floating. It just looks like it. It's essentially on a tiny, tiny island. But because of the way it's sort of on the very top of the water, it does appear to be floating. But it's not for real. It's 1,200 metres above sea level, though, so it's quite extraordinary that this lake is up here and has stuff on it. And there's all these different irises that they've planted all around it. And the temple itself has a thatched roof with 11 different layers. So you can imagine it goes up in a real point.

0: And is that gratitude to the gods for blessing the people with all the rice that they've been able to grow? It's quite kitsch in there. It sort of feels like a theme park almost, with all of these different sculptures that are kind of kooky. And they're old though, so they sort of have that authentic feel. But there are fish sculptures that are shaped into a love heart, and there are giant orange guppies in the water as you sort of step between the stepping stones. There was this huge cactus garden that was living inside the jaws of a huge pretend lizard. So weird, definitely very weird, but for $6 entry, you might as well go and check it out.
1: Very good. All right. West Bali National Park. Now, Bali, as we know, is over-touristed, but there are some things in Bali that are really great. For you, it's massages, isn't it?
0: Yes.
1: And the cream hair bath. Tell us about this.
0: Oh, I couldn't believe that I had not heard about this before. I was like, where did this come from? So I was in Lovina, which is on the far north edge of Bali, but you can get these everywhere, apparently. So I was looking for a massage and, you know, had an hour to kill, why not? And I asked my Grab driver if he would take me to one that I found on the map. And he looked at that and laughed and said, no, that's a massage centre for babies. And I was like, oh, okay. Then he took me to one that he knew, and it was a hairdresser, and I thought, oh, no, he's completely misunderstood what I was going for. Anyway, I went in, and as I was waiting, I saw these two girls getting this extraordinary, slow, beautiful, gloopy head massage in front of the mirror, and they were wearing these outfits that looked almost like shower curtains around their torso with their shoulders revealed. And I was like, that looks phenomenal. I want one of those. And so sure enough, it's called a cream hair bath, and they put this really thick conditioner on your head, and it stays there for 25 minutes while they give you a really thorough head, neck, shoulder massage, which honestly is one of the best experiences of my life. It was so relaxing. And because this conditioner is so dense, it somehow treats your hair. And once they wash it all out and blow dry your hair, it feels like silk. It's so light and so soft. And apparently it's a thing that people throughout Asia have known about for a really long time, but I have only just come across. And I think it cost me $7, and it took an hour or something like that. But it was unbelievable. So good that when I was in Vietnam recently, I tried to get one there, and it was okay, but not as good as Bali. So highly recommend the Bali one.
1: Is that right? Okay. Mm. A cream hair massage.
0: Yeah, they put things like collagen and keratin and all these other things in it that are strengthen your hair and, give it shine, make it beautiful. You can pay extra for other really good stuff that's in these concoctions. But, the massage is the best bit.
1: And speaking of massages, there is another treat called the four-hand massage treatment.
0: Ooh,
1: now,
0: yeah.
1: There are no four-handed people, but there are but what goes on here?
0: So it's two massage therapists working on you at once.
1: Why did I predict that? Yes, go on.
0: That's where the four hands come from. And, you know, that sounds luxurious in itself, but what happens is that your brain almost doesn't know what to concentrate on because there's so much motion going on all over your body. And so then it becomes completely relaxed because you're not thinking, oh, I wish they'd go harder on my shoulders, or, oh, that hurt my foot a little bit, or whatever. You're just thinking, oh, wow, my whole body's being elevated right now. It's something else. And I think for an hour in Bali, it cost me $28 to have two people work on me at one time, and it was heaven.
1: Gee, that and the creamed hair bath, and you're next level.
0: This is it. I just need to go and do that and nothing else when I'm there.
1: All right, yeah. It's fun. Anyway, check it out. It's the West Bali National Park. It's a trip to get there, but the trip itself sounds like it's worth doing.
0: Yeah, definitely. Well.
1: So you would stay there overnight and come back, or what would you do? Or stay there a couple of days?
0: Definitely stay there a couple of days. I stayed three nights and obviously did my trip up there. I also went and saw some twin waterfalls on the way that were really extraordinary. And when I was there, I did so much. I did a day to the Menjangan Island for snorkeling, for several snorkels and lunch and whatnot, and came back. That was amazing. I did a mountain biking tour through the national park to see a whole lot of birds. Obviously, if you're on a bike, it's a bit quieter and you see a lot of wildlife. I also did a horse ride. They have Australian stock horses over there, at this particular resort. And so you can ride through the jungle, which is more arid, I will say. It's not tropical jungle the way it is around Bali Airport Zone. It's much drier and crunchier. Very different. And what else can you do? Obviously, chill out at the pool and do the resorty stuff. And they've got little safari organisations that will come and pick you up and take you to a different part of the national park. So you go in a safari vehicle. They stop all over the place at different monkeys, wild boar, pagodas, all that kind of stuff. So there's actually quite a lot to do there. And, for me, I just was in my happy place.
1: Anyway, it's a place you can get a four-headed massage and the cream hair bath and see some interesting stuff. And it has, at this stage at least, not been found out by Australian tourists who haven't flooded the place yet.
0: Yes, and because there's potential for a second airport to be built in Bali, guess where it's going to be?
1: Oh, dear.
0: Going to be up there. So get there while it lasts.
1: Fleur, good to talk. Appreciate
0: My
1: it.
0: My pleasure.
1: You.
0: All right, see ya.
1: Fleur Banger, travelling for us.
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1: Yes. Cream hair massage is very good. You need to go to Bali, Phil, to have one, says Leanne. I don't have a lot to work with, if you know what I mean, Leanne. But I'm sure others do. Hey, we've got the mighty challenge. Come on, competitors, please. We shall commence straight up.
4: Hello, this is ABC News with David Rollins. A political scientist based in Qatar says it's unlikely a peace deal for Gaza will progress before October's Israeli elections. Israel's Prime Minister Benjamin Netanyahu has announced that he's rejected President Donald Trump's 15-point plan, saying troops won't leave Gaza until Hamas disarms. It represents a public split with Trump, who had said a week earlier that Hamas had agreed to lay down arms. Miran Kamrava from Georgetown University in Qatar says that Netanyahu will retain his stance in order to try to avoid or in order to try and remain in power.
5: What we also have, of course, is a very tough re-election campaign for Benjamin Netanyahu. And so he's got his own right flank that he needs to mollify, and he cannot seem to be giving in.
4: Russian officials say more than a dozen people, including a child, have been killed in a Ukrainian drone strike more than 4,000 kilometres east of Moscow. Ukraine says it was targeting an oil refinery. With more on this, here's the BBC's Steve Rosenberg.
6: This is one of the deadliest Ukrainian drone strikes on Russia yet. Officials say that at least 13 people were killed. Without going into detail, the mayor of Nizhnikamsk said that industrial and civilian targets had been attacked. The city has a big oil refinery and a large petrochemical plant. A period of mourning has been declared in the region, the Russian Republic of Tatarstan. News bulletins on Russian TV mentioned the attack, but without any detail of what had been struck and without images from the scene. Bad news reduced to news in brief.
4: Back home, an independent MP, Kate Cheney, says South Australia's Royal Commission into Artificial Intelligence isn't the right mechanism for the rapidly evolving technology. SA Premier Peter Malinauskas has announced the inquiry will examine future approaches to AI and policy that surround it. Mr. Malinauskas says the probe is intended to maximise the benefits and minimise unwanted impacts from the growth of the technology. Ms. Cheney, who has authored a discussion paper on AI, says the Premier has accurately identified the magnitude of the issue.
7: Online advertising is highly targeted. It makes it more profitable for the gambling companies. So if the Prime Minister and the government do not fix online ads, they are failing to protect Australians.
4: That was the Greens communications spokesperson, Sarah Hanson-Young, who says she wants a ban on all broadcast and online gambling advertising. Negotiations are expected to continue in the coming day between Labor and the Coalition on potential amendments to gambling reforms. Health Minister Mark Butler says regulations on inducements, such as free bets or special offers, are on the table. There's also been discussion between Communications Minister Annika Wells, along with the Greens and the Coalition. A former Liberal Party operative has downplayed his involvement with a right-wing factional group at the centre of a corruption probe. Chantel Al-Khoury takes up the story.
8: The ICAC is investigating alleged political donations and claims money was channeled through third parties to support the conservative factional group, the New South Wales Reformers, and benefit fugitive property developer Jean Nassif. Lobbyist Jeremy Greenwood told the inquiry he was interested in the group's conservative social policies, but says the group eventually became so toxic he urged his friends to leave. The inquiry is also examining allegations involving his former company, which is alleged to have helped conceal political donations as lobbying and government relations work. He was unable to explain a series of monthly invoices sent by that company to Catholic Schools New South Wales.
4: The Victorian government is offering public school educators a $2,000 bonus in an attempt to resolve a protracted pay dispute. The Australian Education Union has met to consider the new offer, which also includes bonuses for workers at the top of their pay range. The union had been planning another statewide strike next week, and branch president Justin Mullally says the council meeting will decide the union's next steps.
9: Yeah, there is a context for that, and that is the fact that we are scheduled to stop work on the 19th of August. There is no doubt that the council will be taking that into account when they make their decision in relation to a process for members to consider what's been put to us today.
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11: A cloudy day with a medium chance of showers, most likely at night. Winds westerly, turning north to northwesterly, 25 to 35 kilometres per hour during the morning and early afternoon. A low of 9, a top of 14 for Tuesday. Wednesday, showers easing, a low of 9, a maximum of 14. And Thursday, a shower or 2, a low of 9 and a max of 16.
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Yes, well, hello and how are you? Philip Clark with you on ABC Radio. This is Nightlife on local radio right round the country. I hope you're getting us loud and clear. It's the third hour of the show, so it's 6 past midnight Eastern time. It's 6 past 10 in WA, South Australia and the Territory, 24 to midnight. And we're going everywhere through the Pacific and around the world, courtesy of the World Wide Web as well. So good evening to you. Thanks to Rod for looking after us last week, and I had to undergo that procedure I was telling you about. Anyway, all was successful. I don't look so great. I was a procedure on my eye, and I look like a bloke who's had a procedure on his eye, if you know what I mean. But all went well, so I'll be back in the pink, I'm told. Anyway, at least it got rid of the cold, hey? That was one side benefit of it all. So thanks to Rod for looking after us last week and shepherding you all through the week. 1-300-800-222 is the number if you'd like to call. We've got the Mighty Challenge heading your way. If you'd like to have a crack at it, someone's got to win, so hey, might as well be you. 25 questions, 5 categories, answer question 25, and you're tonight's winner. There are lines free. 1-300-800-222 is the number. Issues of the day coming up in the last hour of the program. Plenty of things around. Do you think there should be a total ban on gambling ads? We could talk about that. How are you going on the census? Some people are agitated that you can fill in the census before tomorrow night, which is census night. But that's okay if you know what you're doing. And you know what? If there's some small errors, Little Brother Trucker is very worried that something might happen to me. You might have had a heart attack, or thank you, Little Brother Trucker. But I'm sure if these things happen in the course of events, it's not going to matter that much. Anyway, fill out the census. It's a good thing. We can talk about that in the last hour of the program as well. There have been new warnings about cow's milk being given to little kids as well, by the way. You know, cow's milk's been seen as a normal part of growing up, but apparently little kids can have too much of it, babies in particular. I wonder what has been the practice in your household. Did you grow up drinking a lot of milk? 1-300-800-222 is the...

0: your number. Alrighty, if everyone's set and ready, you know what? I am as well.
1: The Mighty Challenge.
0: Yes, 25 questions, 5 categories. Our categories tonight are category number 1, Age of Empires. Category number 2, Alliterative Answers. Category number 3, The Arctic and the Antarctic. Category number 4, Books. And category number 5, Over a Barrel. Age of Empires, Alliterative Answers, The Arctic and the Antarctic. Books, Over a Barrel. Stewie from Victor Harbour is going to kick us off tonight. Stuart, good evening to you and welcome back.
2: Same to you. Yeah. Hope things worked out right for you. It's not very nice. I've got 2 eyes, but they don't work.
0: I know. Well, I was hoping I was going to have the same result. No, it was a procedure. I mean, people might have had it. It hurt more than I thought it would, but it was just a procedure to get rid of a growth on your eye called a pterygium. So
2: I've heard of that.
0: Some people say it's pretty minor. Well, it didn't seem to be that way for me, but anyway.
2: Is your vision? Do you reckon your vision will improve?
0: No, it won't. It's to do. It's preventative, apparently.
2: Good. Glad to hear them. I have heard of pterygiums, yeah. Also, cow's milk's fine. This society's become too neurotic. Every time we watch this in the news.
0: Did you say society's become too neurotic, Stuart?
2: Yeah, absolutely. The mental health. You know what? Just get on with living.
0: Fair enough.
2: And drink.
0: Shall we get on?
2: There's too many people worried.
0: Hey, Stuart, who said? I didn't say the soapbox was open.
2: That's okay, Phil. Kick on. We'll go Age of Empires.
0: Age of Empires?
2: I'm quiet now.
0: Question number 1.
2: Okay.
0: I'm only giving you the soapbox when I say the soapbox is open, Stuart.
2: Oh, fair enough, then.
0: Question number 1. Age of Empires.
2: Yep, give it a whirl.
0: The name of which country means Eastern Empire in Old High German?
2: It's the truth. In Old High what?
0: German. In Old High German.
2: Yeah, let me think, mate.
0: The name of which country means Eastern Empire?
2: Dear God. Which country, you said?
0: The name of which country?
2: Yeah, I'm really struggling here, Phil. This is interesting after my opening. I'll go Switzerland, mate.
0: Not Switzerland.
2: Good night.
0: No, see you. See you. Bye. See you. 1-300-800-222 is the number. Trev from Croydon Park. Hello, Trevor. Hello, Trevor. Oh, he's gone to sleep on me. I'll put him back on hold. He's gone for a snooze. What about the other Trev? The other Trev is here with us too from Surface Paradise. G'day, Trev.
3: How are you, Philip?
0: Oh, I'm all right, yeah. I am all right now. I wasn't all right towards the end of last week. I'm a lot better now.
3: Look, just continue to get better and live forever.
0: Thank you. I'm going to have that as a goal, Trev. I can't afford to live forever. I haven't got enough cash.
3: Don't you have rich children?
0: No, yeah, sure, yeah, that'd be right. That'd be right. In my experience, Trevor, once you're a parent of children, you are always a parent of children, and the bite on you only goes one way.
3: I don't want to get into it. I'm very close to my 4 children.
0: Same here.
3: The poor devils, they've been raised by me and somebody else, and they've done really well despite
0: you. Despite your trip,
3: yes,
0: that's right.
3: Yes,
0: I'm sure you've done your level best.
3: Unlevel best.
0: Come on, question number 1, Age of Empires. The name of which country means Eastern Empire in Old High German?
3: Eastern Empire in Old German.
0: In Old High German.
3: Would it be Ottoman?
0: Not Ottoman.
3: That's
0: thanks, Trev.
3: Best I've got, Philip.
0: That's all right.
3: Good night.
0: See you, mate. Bye bye. 1-300-800-222 is the number. Lines are free. Scott from Blacktown. Hi, Scott.
4: G'day, Phil. How you going?
0: Not bad, not bad. Question number one, Age of Empires. The name of which country means Eastern Empire in Old High German?
4: I'm glad you're feeling better. Does that get me a clue?
0: Oh, sorry, Scott, you're sounding very muddy there. Are you on some sort of speaker or something?
4: Nah. Is that any better?
0: Not much, no. Are you in bed? Are you in bed, Scott?
4: Yes.
0: That's okay. Put the receiver right next to your mouth so we can hear you then.
4: Is that any better?
0: Not really. Tell me, Scott, the name of which country means Eastern Empire in Old High German?
4: Russia?
0: Not Russia. Thank you, mate. Sorry, we couldn't really hear you that well, but it's not Russia. Steve, the truckie, says that would be the National Bank of Dad. Yes, Steve. It sounds as though you have spent some time in that particular institution. Paul from North Fitzroy. No, that's not correct. Not correct. Harry in the Bay says... Harry in the Bay says, I knew an old high German once, Heinz the hippie. Yes. Well, maybe that's the case. Now, Brian from Maitland. Hello, Brian.
5: Good morning, Phil.
0: The name of which country means Eastern Empire in Old High German?
5: Yes, I'm sorry. I don't have any idea on that at the moment. Thank you.
0: No worries. Thank you. Anyway, Steve from WA. G'day, Steve.
6: Phil.
0: Question one, Age of Empires. We're not making much progress in conquesting and in the conquering the empire.
6: No, well, I don't think I'm going to be much help to you, mate. I can only sort of think of something that's west of that, and that would be Austria, but I reckon that's wrong.
0: Is that your answer?
6: That is my answer.
0: Correct. Yes, it is.
6: Oi!
0: Yes, the name of which country means Eastern Empire in Old High German, of course, you know, we're very familiar with Old High German, aren't we?
6: Like the back of my hand.
0: Like the back of our hand, exactly. Yeah. Often order a six pack in Old High German just to you know, put them through their paces.
6: You never know what you're going to get. It'd be some dark beer, I'd imagine. But Austria is to the west of Germany. No, it's not. I'm thinking of the Danube. No, that's all right. That's all right. I'll get my geography mixed up. But
0: I'm lucky I'm behind the wheel and you're not driving, Steve, because we'd never get there, mate.
6: Exactly. Go around in circles. Yeah. Good.
0: Question two. We're in Age of Empires, but you can go anywhere else you like.
6: I might have a crack at Antarctica and Arctic, please.
0: The Arctic and the Antarctic. Cool. Okay, question number two. What is the closest independent national capital to the Arctic Circle?
6: The Arctic Circle. National capital, did you say?
0: What's the closest independent national capital to the Arctic Circle?
6: Let's go Reykjavik.
0: Correct.
6: Oh, here we go.
0: Reykjavik.
6: Cool.
0: Very good. Well, you're off and racing here, Steve.
6: Yeah, we're going good, mate.
0: Oh, yeah. Oh, yeah. Question number three, the Arctic and the Antarctic. Which country lays claim to the largest Antarctic territory?
6: I've got it down to two.
0: All right, Steve, we'll move on. Thank you anyway. 1-300-800-222. Bo's on the road with a big load of diesel for somebody. G'day, Bo.
7: G'day, Phil. How you going?
0: I'm going all right. Yes, I'm going all right. How's the fuel business going all right?
7: I've just been on 2 weeks' holiday. Just come back.
0: So have you? Okay. No wonder there's a national shortage, Bo.
7: you lot are left to your own devices.
0: I tell you what I'm hanging out for. You know my local servo up the road from my place, he closed down. You know how all servos these days, when they're closed down, usually it means a block of flats getting built. He says, no, we're building another servo, which they are. And, hey, presto, it's making rapid progress. I looked today, actually, because if I don't get to that one, it's quite a drive to get to any other.
7: Yeah, there's around where I live, there's a couple of, well, not where I live, where I work,
0: yeah.
7: Bendigo. There's a couple of, I won't mention the brand of them, but that are all undergoing renovations or building new ones.
0: Yeah.
7: And they're absolutely massive, and they've got little little supermarkets within them.
0: Yeah, I know. I know. What happened to the old days of just having a fuel pump and a bloke who washed your windscreen? Oh, well, anyway.
7: Oh, you also had to get your 20 cents worth of mixed lollies.
0: That's right. A bloke used to come running out and he'd say, check your oil, wash the windscreen.
7: I love that scene in Back to the Future where he sees a guy come running out at the servo, mate. A team of four blokes ran out to check the tyres, pop the bonnet and all that.
0: That's it.
7: And he just stood there and stared at it, like, in disbelief.
0: No, it's hard to believe, actually, that it used to happen, but it did. That's right.
7: Well, that's back in the days when a service station was actually a service.
0: A service. That's right. That's right. Yeah. Most service stations these days, you tap on a bloke and speak to him through the intercom, through the security glass bow.
7: Well, more and more of them now are just becoming pay with a card.
0: Yeah.
7: You have to scan your card before you can even get anything.
0: Yeah, well, fair enough. Question three, we're in the Arctic and the Antarctic. Which country lays claim to the largest Antarctic territory?
7: I'm tossing up between two, so guaranteed I'll pick the wrong one. I'll say the US.
0: No, it's not the USA. No.
7: But it's the other one.
0: Thanks, Bo. See ya.
7: No worries.
0: Anyway, glad to hear you back. Ray in the Bay says, it's a mad world we live in now, Phil. We can do our Christmas shopping at the post office and grocery shopping and at the chemist and the servo. That's true. Yeah, chemist shops, wow. Don't get started in chemist shops. There's a tiny little corner down the back where you can actually get some medicines. And the rest of it's just whatever you want. Washing powder, anything you want. Paul says, the joys of stamp collecting. As a child, by the way, on that question, the name of which country means Eastern Empire in Old High German, the joys of stamp collecting. As a child, I noticed Austrian stamps bore the name Österreich, Eastern Empire, or Österreich. So I knew that answer. There we go. Stamp collecting. That's a thing. Speaking of service stations, stamp collecting belongs to the same era, doesn't it? Does anyone collect stamps anymore? 1-300-800-222 is my number. John from Clarkfield. Hello, John.
8: Hey, Phil.
0: Question number three. We're in the Arctic and the Antarctic. Which country lays claim to the largest Antarctic territory?
8: Australia.
0: Correct. Yes, it's Australia. I don't know how we would ever propose to enforce such claims, but we do actually claim a great big slab of it. Question number four. We're in the Arctic and the Antarctic. But you can move anywhere you like. Books, over a barrel, alliterative answers, Age of Empires, or you could stay here.
8: I might go back to the empires, Phil.
0: Age of Empires, question number four. Vienna, Regensburg, and Wetzlar were among the capitals of which empire?
8: Habsburg?
0: Not the Habsburg. No. Sorry, John. No, not the Habsburg. My texter says, we have a news agent that doesn't sell newspapers and barely any magazines. Oh, poor old news agents, you know, as someone who grew up on these things and loved them dearly and worked in them, I think this is a very, very tragic thing, but it's the way of the world, isn't it? Poor old news agents. Once upon a time, you know, a news agency, give me a call if you used to own one, they were not so much a license to print money, but you get to earn a good living off a news agency because, you know, you weren't allowed to have competition, really. You had your area, didn't you? And everyone used to buy them. Not anymore. It's one of those issues that, yeah, tech change and all of a sudden the business disappears. Question number four. I mean, they survived for a bit on lotteries, didn't they? Probably still do, I suppose. But the bulk of the whole thing's gone. Dave from North Mead, that is a very funny joke, which I'm not going to broadcast. But thank you. Thank you anyway. I'm glad to see you're still alive and with us, Dave. Trevor from Croydon Park. Hello, Trev.
9: Hi, Phil. And how about them 20s?
0: I know. How about you? Were you in the land of Nod before, Trev? Or was...
9: If you tried to get me, that would be the answer.
0: Okay, yeah, no, that's okay. No, the 20s did very well. I was at the game, complete and utter flogging, which is very satisfying.
9: Mm.
0: Anyway, we'll see where they can go. They can go on with it.
9: I was prepared for a double dose of happiness. I switched over to the Rabbitohs game, and that looked like going the same way.
0: And then?
9: We had a fright.
0: Yes, that's right. And then?
9: They came back.
0: They did. Question four. Age of Empires. Vienna, Regensburg and Wetzlar were among the capitals of which empire?
9: I think it's probably the Holy Roman Empire.
0: Correct. The Holy Roman Empire.
9: Which I think it was Voltaire said... But it wasn't holy, it wasn't Roman, and it sure wasn't an empire.
0: No, so I think that's probably entirely true. That's right. Andrew says there's actually still a full-service survey near my home. It's in the most wealthy suburb in Brisbane, and the petrol is 10%, 10 cents more expensive. But it services the rich old dears in their Rolls Royces. Gee whiz. Okay, Andrew. Yeah. Angelo from Warilla says you can still get driveway service at petrol stations in Durban in South Africa. Thank you, Angelo. I'm not sure how useful this information is. The Durbanites that emigrate to Australia will initially wait in their cars for driveway service until they realise they're not going to get it. Question five, Age of Empires.
9: Yeah, stick with us.
0: We're staying here?
9: Yep.
0: Who was the first emperor of France?
9: Was Napoleon Bonaparte.
0: Correct. Bonaparte, yes. Napoleon Bonaparte. All right, question number six. We're in Age of Empires.
9: Yeah.
0: From 1910 to 1945, which empire administered the Naichi mainland territory and the Geichi overseas territory?
9: Yeah. I have to do an Eric on you. That's Naichi and Geichi. And the country in question is Nihon, Japan.
0: Japan, yes, the Empire of Japan. I know you're trying to do an Eric on me, Trevor, but I don't think there was much difference between me and you there, was there?
9: Anyway.
0: Give it away, Trev. Question number seven. Age of Empires.
9: Yep.
0: Which North African empire was destroyed by the Romans after the Punic Wars?
9: Yeah. Not only their empire, but they were totally, absolutely wiped out. The Carthaginians.
0: Correct, yes. To Carthage then I came. Hmm.
9: Yeah. If you know the story, there's two senators, Cato the Elder and Cato the Younger. In their time. So I think it was Cato the Younger. Every time he spoke in the Senate about like the price of grain or funds for the aqueducts or whatever, he'd finish off the speech with Carthago delenda est. We've got to destroy Carthage.
0: And so they did.
9: And they could.
0: Hmm. They did. Question number eight. We've got no more Age of Empires. Right. So we've got alliterative answers, the Arctic and the Antarctic, over a barrel or books.
9: Go alliterative answers.
0: Alliterative answers. Which alliterative term was coined during World War One to describe what we now call PTSD?
9: A shell shock.
0: Correct. Shell shock. Yes.
9: Which, of course, the learned surgeons at the time said, oh, rubbish doesn't exist. They're malingering.
0: It's true, yes. All righty. That's right. There was a lot of that sort of uninformed, ignorant opinion around. question, mostly from those who had never had a shell land on them in their lives.
9: Yeah.
0: Question number nine.

0: are literate of answers.
1: Yes, buddy.
0: Which character has been played on screen by Gene Wilder, Johnny Depp, and Timothy Chalamet?
1: Willy Wonka.
0: Yes, Willy Wonka. Correct.

0: Julie says, when the supermarket started selling newspapers and magazines, it ruined the news agents. Yeah, well, Julie, there were a number of things that ruined the news agencies, and the digital revolution was the main one, I think. Question number 10. But there was nothing like the thrill of going to the news agents first thing, or even, you know, if you could. We were often in the habit of being, if we're out Saturday night, we would go to a late night news agency, which took the first delivery of papers in the morning, and you could get them really fresh off the press. Well, of course, even here on the on this program, one of the very great segments that was extremely popular was talking to newspaper editors about what was in the paper the next day.
1: Something like hot off the press.
0: Yeah, no, it was a segment. By the time I'd begun the program, of course, you couldn't do it anymore because there were no such things. There were no such things as newspapers printing in that way. Everything was online.
1: So was that been Mr. Delroy's time?
0: Tony Delroy began that segment. It was a very, very popular and terrific segment of the program because if you're listening to the program, you could get the actual headlines of the newspapers before they were even put on the print and put on the trucks. But, of course, all that's over.
1: Right.
0: Anyway, question number 10.
1: Yeah.
0: You've got six in a row here, Trevor. Nice going. Yeah. We're in alliterative answers. Which Canadian actor co-owns the Welsh football club Wrexham FC?
1: Not Shatner, not Carey. Not Aykroyd. I shall pass.
0: Thanks, Trevor. Good effort. Six on the trot. Nice work. Nice work. Six on the trot. Very good indeed. Anne-Marie from Dandenong. Hello, Anne-Marie.
2: Hello there, Phil. And I'm glad you're back. And it was lovely to hear the lovely Rod and nice to hear about your eye treatment as well. I've had eye surgery as well, so...
0: It's not that great, is it?
2: Well... I was put under a light sedation, so it was, for me, it was quite nice. I was just, like, floating off, and it wasn't laser surgery. It was, like, they took cataracts out, and they put a new lens in my eye, and now, for the first time in 20 million years, I actually don't wear glasses.
0: Oh, isn't that terrific? Mine wasn't laser. It was, old-fashioned scalpel and, stitches and all that sort of thing.
2: You poor thing.
0: But I was under what was I think the anaesthetist said to me, I'm not going to put you fully under.
2: Yeah, general. Yeah.
0: I said, what do you mean? I said, I'm going to be sitting here watching the, bloke come down with a scalpel. He said, no. He said, I don't think you'll remember that.
2: Yeah. No, you don't. You don't. I don't remember any of that. I just remember going off La La Land and waking up.
0: I don't remember. I remember absolutely nothing. I remember the anaesthetist saying to me, anyway, I'm just going to give you something and then I don't remember anything else.
2: But yeah, exactly. It's like, and then you wake up and you have a nice sandwich and a cup of tea.
0: Yeah, I didn't get that. Yeah. But anyway.
2: You got ripped off.
0: I don't think so. No, I had some terrific treatment, actually. It was great.
2: Oh, good on you.
0: But look, the main thing is you just want it all to work and be successful, don't you? Which in my case, it was.
2: Yeah, and mine's as well, thank goodness. Yeah, we're very fortunate. Yeah.
0: It's funny, there's something about the eye, isn't it? It's precious. It's incredibly precious to you, and people start poking and prodding at it. You think, hello,
2: Yeah. And it's really weird now that because I'm not wearing glasses, I still have this sensation in the morning to go and reach for my glasses to put them on, and I'm like, I don't have to wear them anymore.
0: Yeah, that's right. Yep, indeed. Thank you, Jason, from Port Douglas, by the way. In Tony Delroy's day, I think the segment was called What the Papers Say. Yes, it was. It was called
2: That's
0: What the Papers
2: right.
0: Say.
2: Yeah.
0: I think when I began, now I'm trying to think, when I began, this was 10 years ago, I think, yes, no, we still did do it, but it was pretty soon we couldn't do it anymore because it made no sense and it wasn't necessarily what the, and all that was happening was that you know, the night editor was simply reading what was on the website. I thought, well, hello, people could do this for themselves. That's right.
2: Exactly. Mm. And we used to go and pick up the Herald in the afternoon to drop that off to the newsagent because in Melbourne, so we had the morning paper and then that's when they got amalgamated, the Herald and the Sun. So
0: There was a Sunday paper, I think, for friends of mine used to be in golf competitions. And to find out whether you'd won, these are the days when they actually used to publish them in the paper. And that's so if you found out at your local club, you know, whether you'd won the local comp, if you could stay up late, you'd go to a after midnight news agency and get an early copy of the paper and then you'd find out whether you'd won or not. They were great times. I mean, really.
2: They were.
0: exam results, remember that? The HSC used to come out. The HSC results would come out in the paper?
2: Yeah, well, the year that I did my HSC, they actually called it BCE in Victoria,
0: year,
2: but it was still under the old HSC rules. But, it was in the paper. So, I've still got the actual results as well. So,
0: But it was in that's right, but it was in the paper.
2: Well, for everyone to see.
0: That's right. Or not. Not to mention all the for sale things in the paper, Anne, when that was.
2: Oh, that's it. Galston
0: Sticks. Cheryl the Pearl in Leopold says the huge array of magazines and comics was always a joy to browse through at the newsagents. Yes, particularly as a kid, you could have a look at anything, couldn't you? As long as you could stay out of the eye of the newsagent who is looking at you, knowing you're never going to buy anything.
2: Oh, dear.
0: Question number 10. Which Canadian actor co-owns the Welsh football club Wrexham FC? We're in a category called alliterative answers.
2: Ryan Reynolds.
0: Ryan Reynolds. Alliteration, yes. Ryan Reynolds owns Wrexham FC.
2: Yeah.
0: It's been very successful, actually. Question number 11, alliterative answers, or you could move.
2: We might stay where we are. I'll bomb out. I only get one answer right, and then I bomb out.
0: Stop it. Question number 11. Which Looney Tunes character was introduced in the 1935 short I Haven't Got a Hat?
2: Mickey Mouse.
0: Not Mickey Mouse. No.
2: I told you.
0: You did tell me. Bye. See you later. You did tell me. Ian from Dover in Tassie. G'day, Ian.
3: Good morning, Phil.
0: Question number 11. When alliterative answers, Looney Tunes character was introduced in the 1935 short, I Haven't Got a Hat, It's Not Mickey Mouse? Alliterative answers.
3: Alliterative answers. Oh, that's tricky. Category is very important.
0: Yes, it is.
3: I haven't got a hat.
0: Which Looney Tunes character was introduced in 1935 in the short I Haven't Got a Hat?
3: Alliterative answers. This is going to love hearing the answer to this. The dog, Pluto.
0: No.
3: Ah.
0: Pluto on its own is not an alliterative answer.
3: Ah.
0: Oh, thank you, Ian.
3: No.
0: See you, mate. Bye-bye. Thank you. Principessa in Tenderfield says, how good was it back in the day to make a cuppa and toast and then lounge away on a Sunday morning in bed with the weekend newspapers? I miss that ritual so much. Yeah, I agree, Principessa. I do too. I didn't do it in bed because I found reading the newspaper in bed just impossible. But I would certainly get up at the kitchen table and sit at the kitchen table with breakfast. And if you weren't careful with you, so you could waste away most of the day sitting there with the weekend papers. It was fantastic. Rosa down in the corner, that is correct. Maxine from Scarborough, that's correct as well. Amanda from St Kilda. Hello, Amanda.
4: Hey, Phil, how are you doing?
0: Pretty good. Question number 11. Which Looney Tunes character was introduced in the 1935 short I Haven't Got a Hat?
4: They're all quite alliterative.
0: Wasn't Mickey Mouse?
4: No, but there's like Daffy Duck, and that's not my answer. My answer is Porky Pig.
0: Correct. Yes, it was. It was Porky Pig.
5: We will now open our exercises with a recitation by our little friend, Porky Pig.
0: Yes, Porky Pig. John from Mitcham says, I went into the city to buy The Age and I ran my first ad in the Age Green Guide that had the week's TV viewing. Yeah, that was a thing too. That's right. That was the other thing. You bought the paper because if you didn't buy the paper on Mondays, usually, wasn't it, or Sundays or Mondays, you missed out on the TV guide. So you never knew what was on the telly.
4: Well, the Green Guide is still...
0: Is the Green Guide still going, actually? In the Age? Yeah, in the Age?
4: Yeah, I still will love to... I know it's so much thinner, but I still love to read it. And I still love to listen to the ABC and... Yeah.
0: Yeah. We're still here.
4: I'd love to get all my news that way.
0: We're still here, Amanda. But those Saturday papers used to lob over your fence. I said with the force, if they hit your living room window, they'd go straight through it. They were so big.
4: They were like two logs. Didn't they call them Murdoch's Golden Logs or something?
0: Oh, the Rivers of Gold.
4: That
0: I think
4: was
0: they
4: were. It. The Rivers of Gold. Yeah.
0: Not.
4: Not anymore, because everything's online now. So.
0: That's right. Question number 12, alliterative answers, if you like.
4: Do I have to have that?
0: No, you can go the Arctic and the Antarctic over a barrel or books.
4: Oh, wow. Okay. I think I will stick with alliterative. Yeah.
0: Alliterative answers. Which French dish consists of beef cooked in red wine, typically with carrots and onions and mushrooms?
4: Bœuf bourguignon.
0: Correct. Bœuf bourguignon, s'il vous plaît.
4: Oh, my God, Phil, I've just had the very first time I've had two successive answers ever on the quiz.
0: Oh, isn't that great?
4: I'm a little bit excited.
0: Oh, and how about this? Margot from Carlton has just texted me saying, you were fortunate, Phil. I had three gyms removed 50 years ago, no anaesthetic then. Needle directly into the eye that didn't it. I saw him cut one off and stitch my eye, then had to do the second eye. Nurses had to hold me down for the second procedure. I was going home. Then a week later, he had to take the stitches out. Worst experience of my life. I've given birth to three children. Oh, Margot.
4: Oh, my gosh, because you've been through such a thing as well.
0: Just went through this procedure. But mind you, mine was nothing like that. Question 13. So we're no more alliterative answers. So we've got the Arctic and the Antarctic over a barrel or books.
4: Arctic and the over a barrel.
0: Over a barrel? Books over a barrel or the Arctic and the Antarctic?
4: Books.
0: Books?
4: All right. Do you know what? I'm going to go over a barrel.
0: Over a barrel. Question number 13. Historically, the American and French varieties of which wood are usually used to make wine barrels?
4: Okay, I used to actually make wine. This is really freaking me out. Could you just repeat it? And it's not for any other reason than...
0: Historically, the American and French varieties of which wood are historically used to make wine barrels?
4: Oak.
0: Correct, yes.
4: Of course, it's oak.
0: Oak barrels, yes, of course. Question number 14, over a barrel.

0: a barrel. Barrels are the preferred weapon of which video game gorilla?
1: Donkey Kong?
0: Correct. Donkey Kong.
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4: Help me!
0: You're not going to stop me, you stupid ape. What sort of prejudice is this, Amanda?
1: Oh my goodness.
0: I remember that line in The Planet of the Apes, and that didn't Charlton Heston say that, didn't he say? Take your hand off me, you filthy ape, I think he said, didn't he? Or something like that.
1: I'm a little bit more of the age of actually playing Donkey Kong. Sorry, but...
0: No, that's all right.
1: But also more like... Tetris and, So I have nieces and nephews now that they play Mario Kart and they freak me out how good they are at it and yeah. I can't deal with how good they are.
0: I remember what were those little handheld game machines called? Game Boys. I remember when our kids had Game Boys. I couldn't wait to pinch them off the kids. I was obsessed for a while.
1: Oh, you went into them.
0: Oh, yeah, right into them. Particularly Mario. He is a good little guy. Question number 16. over a barrel, that's where we are. You can stay here if you like.
1: And what are the other, because I can't still...
0: Over a barrel or books or the Arctic and the Antarctic.
1: I'm so toying up that I should move to books just because... Apparently I'm a writer in some ways, but at the same time, we're sitting in a place where I've never had more than like two questions. I can't believe I've never done.
0: You've got five.
1: More than one, and I'm at five. This is brilliant. This is so brilliant.
0: You can go with books if you like.
1: Let's go with books. Let's go with books.
0: Question 16. There are 10 questions left. We are in the first question in books. Quote, "To be born again," sang Gibril Farishta, tumbling from the heavens. "First, you have to die," is the opening line of which controversial novel?
1: Oh, my God. Yeah. I'm really not going to know this. I should have stuck with
0: barrels.
1: It's been so remarkably amazing to stay this long and, yeah.
0: Good fun.
1: Have a good chat with you.
0: Thanks, all Amanda. Right. See you.
1: Take care.
0: Bye-bye. Bye. Amanda from St Kilda. She was pretty good. Five on the trot. We've got 10 left here. 1-300-800. 222 is the number. Jeff from Toowoomba. Hello, Jeff.
5: Yeah, g'day, Phil.
0: Question 16. We're in books. Quote, "To be born again," sang Gibril Farishta, "tumbling from the heavens. First, you have to die," is the first line of which controversial novel?
5: Thank you for your time, Phil, but I have no idea.
0: Thank you, Jeff. Bye-bye. See you. You kind of probably had to be there in a way. Michael from Freshwater. Hello, Michael.
6: Well, it's 2 weeks in a row that I'll have to ask you the question.
0: Any idea?
6: No idea.
0: No idea. No. All right. Thank you. See you, mate. Bye-bye. Yeah. Thank you, Darren. Charlton Heston said, "Get your stinking paws off me, you damn dirty ape." That's right. It was a great line out of Planet of the Apes. 1-300-800-222 is the number. Okie doke. Who's on board here?

0: Cameron from South Perth. G'day, Cameron.
1: Good morning.
0: Morning, Cameron. Books win. Quote, to be born again, sang Gabriel Ferishta, tumbling from the heavens, first you have to die, is the Satanic first line verses. Of which controversial novel?
1: Satanic Verses.
0: Correct. It is, yes. It is. Salman Rushdie's The Satanic Verses. Very good. Question 17. We're in books, but you could move to Over the Barrel or the Arctic and the Antarctic.
1: No, over the barrel, please.
0: Over a barrel. Question number 17. To the nearest 10, how many litres make up a barrel in the oil industry?
1: 50.
0: Not 50. Sorry, Cameron, but thank you anyway. Not 50. Lena from Christie's Beach in Adelaide. Hello, Lena.
2: Hi there. Good evening.
0: Good evening.
2: Yeah.
0: Are you all right there, Lena?
2: Yes, I'm fine. Thank you. Yeah.
0: Sorry, I can't hear you properly. Is there... What? I tell you what, Lena, I'll put you back on hold. We'll try and sort that phone out because it's a bit wobbly at our end. I think mainly at your end, but we'll check it out. Frank from Madawi. Hi, Frank.
3: Okay, Phil.
0: Question 17. We're in over a barrel. To the nearest 10, how many litres make up a barrel in the oil industry?
3: I reckon it's 200 litres.
0: No, not 200 litres, but thank you. I know why you're going there, but that is not correct. Sophie from Glen Iris. Hi, Soph.
4: Oh, hi, Phil. Oh, golly, that was quick.
0: Yes, it can be. Question 17. Over a barrel. To the nearest 10, how many litres make up a barrel in the oil industry? It's not 200.
4: Golly. Well, I mean, to me, a barrel this is like a 44-gallon drum. So I'm going to go 260.
0: Not 260.
4: Thank you.
0: Thank you. Bye. No, not 260. Bob from Greenacre. G'day, Bob.
5: G'day there. Look, I'm going to do what everybody else has done and guess at 100 litres.
0: No, it's not 100 either, no.
5: Thank you.
0: Sorry. No. 1-300-800-222. Joe from Milton's got it. Karen from Mullumbimby, no, that's not correct. Marinda from Mareeba, good, yes, correct. Paul from Planlands, no. A lot of people saying 200 because a 44-gallon drum is, Jeff the truckie says 200 litres, no. Because a 44-gallon drum, I think, roughly translates to 200 litres, doesn't it? The old 44-gallon drum, which you kind of think would be a barrel of oil, but it ain't. Adrian from Bella Vista's got the right answer. What about Pearl from Darwin? Hello, Pearl.
6: Hi, Phil. How you going?
0: Pretty good. Question 17. Over a barrel. To the nearest 10, how many litres make up a barrel in the oil industry?
6: I don't know exactly, but 44-gallon drum so I reckon about 160.
0: Correct.
6: Exactly.
0: It is exactly 160.
6: Oh, okay. Yeah.
0: 159, to be precise.
6: Well, that's not exactly 160.
0: No,
6: is it?
0: No, it's smaller than a 44-gallon drum.
6: Oh, okay.
0: Question 18: over a barrel. We've got one left. Otherwise, we could move to the Arctic and the Antarctic or books.
6: No, I don't like any of them, Phil. So I might as well stay where I am.
0: Last one in over a barrel. Which 2013 fantasy film? That's not so good for you. Which 2013 fantasy film features a 7-minute sequence of dwarves riding barrels down a river?
6: Oh, goodness. I would not know. And the only movie I know with dwarves in it is Snow White and the Seven Dwarfs.
0: Which is a fair guess, but it's not correct.
6: No. Okay. Thanks, Phil.
0: Thanks. Bye. 1-300-800-222. Some news coming through, by the way, that there has been a massive earthquake in Colombia. Many reports of building collapses and evacuations. They're saying it's a 7.4 magnitude quake. That is that's a very big earthquake. 7.4 magnitude earthquake in Colombia. Reports of many building collapses and evacuations. We'll keep you up to date with all of that and see how we go. Albert in Townsville. Hello, Albert.
7: Oh, good night, Phil. That was quick.
0: How are you? Are you good?
7: Yeah, pretty good.
0: We're up to question number 18. Which 2013 fantasy film features a seven-minute sequence of dwarves riding barrels down a river? Maybe you saw this with the grandkids. I don't know.
7: No, I never ever heard of it. I was going to have a go at the barrel one. I was going to say 176, but I'd have been wrong.
0: Oh, you would have been close, though. You would have been close, Albert. Yeah. No good on this one?
7: No, I've got no idea.
0: No worries. Thanks, Albert.
7: Yeah. Good night.
0: See you, mate. Bye-bye. 1-300-800-222. Karen from Altona. Hello, Karen.
8: Hey.
0: Question number 18. Which 2013 fantasy film features a seven-minute sequence of dwarves riding barrels down a river?
8: Gosh, I don't know many films, I don't think. Oh, barrels down a river. I'm trying to think of a fantasy film. Oh, I don't know. Hobbit. Hello?
0: Sorry, what's your answer?
8: Yeah, I can think of the Hobbit.
0: The Hobbit is correct.
9: Good morning. What do you mean? Do you mean to wish me a good morning, or do you mean that it is a good morning whether I want it or not? Or perhaps you mean to say that you feel good on this particular morning. Or are you simply stating that this is a morning to be good on?
10: All of them at once, I suppose. Can I help you?
9: That remains to be seen. I'm looking for someone to share in an adventure.
0: Little Brother Trucker, that wasn't Little Brother Trucker says, wishing you anything bad. No, Little Brother Trucker, certainly not taken that way whatsoever. And I take the point you're making, but no, not at all. 1-300-800-222, 44-gallon barrel, a drum, a 44-gallon drum is 205 litres. Yep, that's right. Chris the Night Watch, 160 makes more sense, correct. All right, Karen, question number 19. We've got two categories left, the Arctic and the Antarctic, or books. Which one?
8: Arctic and Antarctic.
0: The Arctic and the Antarctic. Proving that the ice packs rest on water, not land. What was the name of the US nuclear submarine that passed under the Arctic in 1958?
8: Before I answer, you know that earthquake? That's on the San Andreas Fault. That's why it's so big.
0: Mm, yeah, I know. It's true.
8: Scary. Yeah. No, I'm trying to think. I don't know. I just pick out any old boat. I'll say Lusitania.
0: Not the Lusitania. Thank you. See ya. Bye-bye. Not the Lusitania. No. Charles from Dimboola. G'day, Charles.
11: Thanks, Phil.
0: Question 19. Proving that the ice packs rest on water, not land. What was the name of the US nuclear submarine that passed under the Arctic in 1958?
11: Was it the Nautilus?
0: Correct, it was. It was the USS Nautilus, which sailed underwater completely. Do submarines sail? They can't really sail. Anyway, proceeded. The submarine proceeded under the Arctic ice pack in 1958. Question number 20. We're in the Arctic and the Antarctic, but you could move to books if you like.
11: Let's stay with the topic.
0: The Arctic and the Antarctic. Question number 20. Named after the personification of darkness in Greek mythology, what's the southernmost active volcano in Antarctica?
11: Oh, my God. That's a good question. I'm not quite sure of it. In fact, I didn't realise there was an active volcano there. It's coming used to a lot of people.
0: No good, Charles?
11: I don't think I can help you, Phil.
0: All righty. Thank you, Charles. Bye-bye. See you later. Lynn the Queenslander had the Nautilus. Annette in Perth had the Nautilus. Joe from Milton had the Nautilus. Bob from Orange had the Nautilus. Bob Sled. Hi, Bob Sled. Yes, correct. That is correct, Bob Sled. Yes, very good. Grover from Ocean Grove also always has also has the correct answer. Willie of Heathmont. Yes, it is amazing. Willie, I agree. Don't worry, we're on to it. 1-300-800-222. Joe from Ridgehaven, I see you, but we've got 6 questions left. We shall seek answers to these after the latest news, all right? 1-300-800-222 is the number. See you after the news.
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16: ABC News with David Rollins. Federal Environment Minister Murray Watt says Australia's bird flu surge is a very serious problem. More than 200 confirmed cases of the deadly H5N1 bird flu have been detected across the country, with hundreds of native bird and mammal species at risk of infection. Speaking to 7:30, Senator Watt said Australia was well prepared for bird flu's arrival, but says a vaccine regime for wild birds is not feasible.
17: Vaccination requires 2 doses, and it's hard enough to catch wild birds once, let alone twice. There's also no vaccine anywhere in the world when it comes to mammals, so in terms of seals, sea lions, those kinds of creatures. But we have been trialling vaccinations of birds in captive settings.
16: To some breaking news, and officials in Colombia say a magnitude 7.4 earthquake has caused injuries and significant damage in the coastal province of Choco, with at least 20 people reportedly killed. The tremor has been felt as far away as the capital Bogota and in neighbouring Venezuela. Local authorities say that damage assessments are underway. In late June, 2 large earthquakes hit neighbouring Venezuela, with the current official death toll there standing at more than 6,000 people. Aid agencies in Gaza warn that Palestinians are desperate for peace, amid news that the Israeli Prime Minister has rejected a US brokered deal. Tanmaya Nevada has more.
18: Benjamin Netanyahu has announced Israel's opposition to a 15-point roadmap presented by the US President Donald Trump's Board of Peace, aimed to take last October's ceasefire to its second phase. He says Israeli forces won't withdraw until Hamas is fully disarmed, even though the group's maintained it's prepared to do so. Israeli attacks on Gaza have continued, though, with Save the Children's Alexandra Sayer saying the number of displaced civilians is only growing.
19: People are being squeezed into smaller and smaller areas. Areas that are largely uninhabitable.
18: Since October, Israeli forces have reportedly killed more than 1,200 people in the Strip.
16: Russian authorities say at least 13 civilians have been killed in Ukrainian strikes east of Moscow, which were claimed to be targeting an oil refinery. The BBC's Dan Johnson has more from Kyiv.
20: The authorities here haven't commented on the civilian deaths that we're hearing from Russia today, but they have confirmed that they struck that oil refinery and that there was an explosion and a fire. The head of Ukraine's unmanned vehicles unit, essentially the drone unit, said that they were still assessing the consequences of that hit. But they consistently deny targeting civilians and said that this was a target carried out with the aim of reducing Russia's military capability.
16: Air traffic control staffing levels are under scrutiny after a weekend of delays and a near collision at Sydney Airport. Dozens of flights were delayed on Saturday because of a shortage of air traffic controllers. On Sunday, 2 aircraft nearly collided on the tarmac, with a controller and tug operator stood down. The union representing air traffic controllers says Australia is facing a staffing shortage, but veteran aviation expert Neil Hansford says that Sydney Airport's problems are one of productivity.
21: This problem is 20 year old. The aviation environment is heavily unionised, and that hasn't changed. And we've seen the fines on Qantas and others, but nothing really changes to get to a more modern, contemporary labour arrangement around Australia's airports.
16: The Australian Electoral Commission has abandoned a controversial plan to rename a Tasmanian electorate after an Aboriginal resistance leader. Ashley Barraclough has the story.
1: Last month, the AEC proposed renaming the electorate of Franklin in Tasmania's south to Tongalongata, an Aboriginal leader and warrior who died in 1837. But the Tasmanian Aboriginal Centre opposed the proposal, saying the AEC should have consulted it first and that the warrior's name was actually Tukulunginta. The AEC says the names of the electorates will stay the same for now, citing disagreement among Tasmanian Aboriginal organisations and individuals about the name change and a desire for more consultation.
16: Five more people have been arrested in Victoria over a series of alleged attacks on men targeted through dating apps and social media. Police say groups of offenders posed as legitimate users to lure victims into meetings where they were allegedly assaulted, robbed, threatened and subjected to homophobic abuse. The latest arrests relate to 11 incidents in Melbourne southeast and bring the total number of people arrested over similar attacks across Victoria to 47.
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2: A cloudy day with a medium chance of showers, most likely at night. Winds westerly, turning north to northwesterly, 25 to 35 kilometres per hour during the morning and early afternoon. A low of 9, a top of 14 for Tuesday. Wednesday, showers easing, a low of 9, a maximum of 14. And Thursday, a shower or 2, a low of 9 and a max of 16.
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0: Yes, well, hello, and how are you? Philip Clark with you on ABC Radio. This is Nightlife on local radio right across Australia. Good to have your company too. It's the last hour of the program. 1:06 in the east, it's 11:06 in WA, 12:40 in South Australia in the Northern Territory. Excellent to be with you as well. Thanks for joining us. 1-300-800-222 is my number. We've got to finish up the Mighty Challenge and then into our issues of the day before we have an edition of American Insight with Bill Wyman tonight. A few issues around. Do we want to see a total ban on gambling ads? What do you think about that? That issue doing the rounds very much in Canberra today. Also, there's warnings about cow's milk for little kids and babies. I wonder, could too much cow's milk actually be harmful? Wonder what's been the practice in your household. Are you a big milk drinker in your household? 1-300-800-222 is the number. We'll get to that. Looking forward to having a chat. But in the meantime, we have a little matter to attend to called
1: The Mighty Challenge.
0: Where we are up to question number 20. Joe from Ridgehaven's been waiting on there. Hello, Joe.
2: Oh, hello. Could it be Erebus?
0: Question number 20. Named after the personification of darkness in Greek mythology, what's the southernmost active volcano in Antarctica?
2: Erebus.
0: Mount Erebus. Yes, correct. When the poor old Air New Zealand flight had that terrible accident, wasn't it?
2: Yeah.
0: Question number 21. We're in the Antarctic and the Antarctic, if you like, or you could move back to books.
2: Arctic, Antarctic would be all right.
0: What name's given to the sea lane that connects the Atlantic and the Pacific Oceans through the Arctic Ocean? What name is given to the sea lane that connects the Atlantic and the Pacific through the Arctic?
2: No, I can't help you.
0: No,
2: I'm
0: good.
2: Sorry.
0: Thanks, Joe. See ya. Bye-bye. Question number 21. 1, 2, 3, 4, 5 questions left here. Gail from Wollongong. Hello, Gail.
3: Oh, gosh, that was quick.
0: I know. Well, we only got 5 left here. You can get home from here. You have to. There's 1 left here in the Antarctic and the Antarctica. Then you have to navigate 4 questions in books. What name is given to the sea lane that connects the Atlantic and Pacific Oceans

0: that goes through the Arctic?
1: The St. Lawrence Seaway?
0: Not the St. Lawrence Seaway, no. Thanks, Gail. Sorry, no, it's not the St. Lawrence Seaway. Anybody want to have a crack at this? 1-300-800-222. Susan in Hobart's got the right answer, yes. Jim in Campbelltown's got the right answer. Harry in the Bay's got the right answer. What about Frank from Frankston? Hi, Frank.
2: Good evening, Mr. Clark.
0: Yeah, good evening. Frank from Frankston, perfect.
2: Welcome to the Tritium Club.
0: Oh, have you had yours off as well?
2: In 1968, which is 58 years ago.
0: Oh, so was yours gruesome back in the day with no anaesthetic?
2: Yes, no anaesthetic. As a matter of fact, I asked the nurse not to give me one because I had a car in the car park and I wanted to drive home.
0: They didn't let you do that, surely.
2: Yes, they did. And I particularly remember when the Professor Shooter was his name, lay me on the bed to actually remove the pterygium, the light that I'm looking up at as you look above you, because I had no anaesthetic, it went from white to red.
0: Hey, hang on, Frank. How did they keep your eyeball still if they had no anaesthetic?
2: I do not know. He was a magician and he was famous, and I do not know how he did it.
0: Because
2: I can tell you, in actual fact, he did it, and I can still see the shaving off my eyeball, which is now, I'm now 80, which means that it's been there for 58 years.
0: Wow.
2: And he used to use a little pellet of uranium medical. you may be laughing at this, but in actual fact.
0: Hang on, Frank, what was it? Was there something on the back passage as well by the sound of it? Was
2: No, uranium. They used the medical uranium from Lucas Heights.
0: Yes.
2: And he had it in a little pellet. I would go to his office every 6 weeks, and he would lay it on the top of the eye where the pterygium would not grow again. And that was the most painful thing, was the treatment from the Lucas Height medical uranium.
0: Well, you used to irradiate your eye with uranium.
2: Yeah, he irradiated the source of the actual pterygium.
0: Dear me.
2: So
0: and you're still with us. You're still with us, Frank.
2: Well, I've been doing my yoga practices, particularly my eye ones, for 60 years, and they've kept me going.
0: Hey, Frank, can you scare the kids at night by opening your irradiated eye with your glow in the dark eye?
2: Well, I mean, how did they treat things back in those days? I suppose their view of uranium medicine was probably fairly new, I suppose. I don't know.
0: How would they keep your eyeball still, though?
2: I cannot remember. I really do not know how he did that. He might have, but I particularly remember saying to the nurse, no, thank you, no anaesthetic, because I needed to drive the car. I didn't tell her why.
0: Did it hurt, Frank, did it hurt like whatever? Must have done.
2: No, as I said, no, he was very good at, he was obviously very efficient at what he did, because the shaving is quite obvious off the bottom part of my eye, because they're sort of related to cataracts, aren't they? They're sort of in the cataract family, and they grow. If they don't remove them, they grow across your eye and you can't see through them.
0: Yeah, that's right. That's my doc said, look, you know, it might not be affecting you at the moment, but you've got to get it done.
2: Yes, you've got to get them done. Yeah. And the thing is, you can't find it in the dictionary because the word's not in there.
0: No.
2: But it is, because it's got a P in the front of it.
0: It's pterygium starting with a P.
2: That's right. Now, I occasionally look it up to frighten people, and they say, is it in the dictionary? And I say, yes, it's under P.
0: No, my bloke, times have changed, Frank. My bloke, I said, how are you going to keep the eyeball still? He did describe how, I don't know whether to broadcast it because it does sound a bit gruesome, but he said basically, I'm going to put a stitch through your eyeball, he said, and I'll tie it off so that your eyeball doesn't move.
2: So a bit like milking a cow, you've got to grab the tail.
0: That's right. So, oh, dear idea. But anyway, but in my case, he cut it off, and then where he cut it off, he had to put a skin graft from the eyeball. So he cut another piece of skin off there, another part of the eyeball, and put the skin graft over the top of the cut.
2: You needed anaesthetic for that lot.
0: You know what, Frank? I did.
2: I've sort of rung up to be invite you into the club because I don't know the answer to the question, but I think it's Bering Straits, isn't it?
0: No. Thanks anyway. Thanks, Frank.
2: Bye.
0: Chloe, you put uranium on his eye.

0: Thank you, Frank. That's a great story. You made me laugh. I don't know why. I don't know why should we be laughing at Frank's irradiated eye. Well, he's still with us all these years later. What a story, hey? John from Broadbeach. G'day, John.
1: G'day, mate.
0: Question 21. What name is given to the sea lane that connects the Atlantic and Pacific Oceans through the Arctic? What's it called?
1: Northwest Passage.
0: The Northwest Passage, correct, yes. The Northwest Passage. Okay, we've got four questions left. They're all in books. In 2018, which US rapper released a best-selling cookbook called From Crook to Cook?
1: 50 Cent.
0: Not 50 Cent. No, there's a few to choose from here, aren't there? It's not 50 Cent. Steve from Northam. G'day, Steve.
2: G'day, Phil. How are you, mate?
0: Pretty good, yeah.
2: I'm just going to have a stab. I'll say I'm either tossing up between one or the other. I'm going to go Snoop Dogg.
0: Snoop Dogg is correct, yes. You got a choice of a few.
2: I thought Eminem might be the one.
0: Well, no. I just don't see Eminem doing a cookbook, do you? I don't see Snoop Dogg doing a cookbook.
2: I didn't see Snoop Dogg doing one, mate.
0: No. my texter says, by the way, that's not so funny, irradiation. It's what's done in brachytherapy, therapy for prostate cancer. Okay. I don't think it's funny in that way, but question number 23. There's three to go. Books, quote, "It was a queer, sultry summer, the summer they electrocuted the Rosenbergs, and I didn't know what I was doing in New York," is the first line of which novel by Sylvia Plath?
2: You know what they did to my eye, Phil?
0: What?
2: I'm blind, but I became blind by getting run over by a truck.
0: Yeah, okay.
2: And my optic nerves got severed. Anyway, all the nerves on the right side of my face got killed, and my eyelid was hanging half shut, not doing anything. So the option was to either pull it out and put a glass one in there and sew it in the open position, or cut the tip of both eyelids and stitch it together, and have a permanently stitched eye shut. So that's what I got, just in case one day.
0: Well, you're lucky to be with us. If that's what happened to you, Steve, you're lucky to be with us. All right, mate. Anyway, you don't know the answer to this one?
2: I won't hold you up, mate.
0: Thanks, mate. Thank you. Bye bye. Abe from Bendigo. G'day, Abe.
3: G'day, how's it going?
0: Pretty good. Question 23, only three left here. It was a queer, sultry summer, the summer they electrocuted the Rosenbergs, and I didn't know what I was doing in New York, is the first line of which novel by Sylvia Plath?
3: Would that be The Bell Jar?
0: Correct, it is, yes. It's The Bell Jar. Very good. All right, question number 24. Quote, "We were somewhere around Barstow on the edge of the desert when the drugs began to take hold," is the first line of which 1971 non-fiction novel?
3: No idea, sorry.
0: No good?
3: No.
0: All right, Abe, thank you. 1-300-800-222, Gordon from Ballina. Hello, Gordon.
4: Oh, hi, Phil. Welcome back.
0: Thank you. Good to be back. I'm back. I'm influenza cold free, and I can see again out of a pretty bloodied eye, but there we are. Yeah.
4: Well, I recognise your voice now.
0: That's true. I know. I did sound a bit croaky for a bit there. I know. Deb from Hobart says, please no more about eye operations. Make me feel very sick. I know, I agree with you. No more, I promise. Hey, quote, "We were somewhere around We were somewhere around Barstow on the edge of the desert when the drugs began to take hold," is the first line of which 1971 non-fiction novel?
4: I'm guessing Fear and Loathing in Las Vegas.
0: Correct. Yes, Fear and Loathing by Hunter S. Thompson. Fear and Loathing in Las Vegas. If you've never read it, it's quite a read. All righty. Well, we've got to this situation, haven't we? Question 25. And to win. And the magnet is yours, Gordon. John Reed's 10 Days That Shook the World is an account of which 1917 event?
4: Ah, oh, John Reed. Ah. Yeah, that's the Russian Revolution.
0: Correct. Yes, it is. It's the Russian Revolution. 10 days that shook the world.
4: I think what was his name? Warren Beatty made a movie about it, and I've never seen it. I don't know much about
0: Warren Beatty made a movie of what? 10 days that shook the world. Did he?
4: Yeah.
0: I don't know anything about that either. No.
4: No.
0: Who did Warren Beatty? Who did Warren Beatty play? Russia? Lenin? Or...
4: I don't know. Yeah. I don't know.
0: some bomb thrower, Gordon.
4: Yeah.
0: All right, mate.
4: An anarchist.
0: An anarchist of some kind. Well, no, they weren't. Well, they were. No, they didn't like the anarchists, did they? Gordon, I'll put you on hold, mate, and we'll get this out to you. But well done. Thank you to everyone who played. Annette from Perth, correct. Jim in Campbelltown, correct. Barb says non-fiction novel. Really, I thought a novel was fiction. Well. Yeah, but Barb, all I can say is if you've read Fear and Loathing in Las Vegas, you will know what we mean by this. It established a whole genre of writing on its own. Barb, check it out, Fear and Loathing in Las Vegas by Hunter S. Thompson. Kane says, yes, it's a wild journey indeed. It certainly is. Thanks, everyone. Mentioned Jim in Campbelltown, didn't I? You should see that Hunter Thompson on Black and White TV being interviewed while being confronted by Hell's Angels boss in 1960. It's strange and compelling. Yes, I can imagine. Alrighty, thank you, everyone. That was fun.
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0: Issues of the day. There's a few things around, aren't there? Do you think there ought to be a complete ban on gambling advertising? That's one issue that's big in Canberra at the moment. And also, cow's milk's been seen as a normal part of growing up for generations, but there are now warnings about how too much of it can apparently hurt babies and small kids. I wonder how much is too much. What's the practice in your household? Were you a big milk drinkers in your household? I went through a phase of it when I was a kid, about 10 or 11, 12. I used to drink a lot of it. Not so much now. It's funny when you get to be an adult, isn't it? You don't like it so much anymore. I think that's generally true. Is that the case with you? 1-300-800-222 is the number. There's a couple of things there. You might have some others. We've got a chat with Bill Wyman coming up too in American Insight. All on the way, here's Missy Higgins.

0: Yes, Missy Higgins and Steer. Gee, some terrible pictures coming out of Colombia, by the way, about that earthquake, 7.4 magnitude earthquake. It hasn't hit Bogota, the capital of Colombia, but it's hit coastal regions. But I'm not quite sure where this film I've been looking at from news channels is coming from, but just, you know, buildings, not massive, but whole buildings toppling over. Spectacular rents in the ground. There's one image of kids playing on a basketball court by the look of it, and all of a sudden the earth opens up, nearly swallows them. 1-300-800-222. Anyway, there'll be some more news coming in on this. Issues of the day. There's a few things around. Obviously, the debate in Canberra is all about whether or not there should be more a bigger crackdown on gambling ads. You might have some views about that.
1: Issue of the day.
0: And paediatricians are warning about kids drinking cow's milk too. Just before we get to that, there are lines free, by the way, 1-300-800-222. Mike from Thornbury. G'day, Mike.
2: Hi, Phil.
0: Yeah.
2: The film that you were trying to think of.
0: Oh, the Warren Beatty film. Yeah.
2: Was called Reds.
0: Ah, right. Okay.
2: It's a fantastic film.
0: Is it? When did it come out?
2: Oh, I reckon 20 or 30 years ago.
0: Okay.
2: Yeah.
0: Beatty's not in it, or is he in it, or is he just
2: I think it's so long. I think it's got Diane Keaton, and it refers to people like Eugene O'Neill, the playwright.
0: Oh, okay.
2: And, I don't know where it could be seen these days, but, yeah, I saw it about 20, 30 years ago.
0: Oh, okay.
2: I think Diane Keaton's in it.
0: Okay. Okay.
2: There's a lot of,
0: but yeah, it is a version of John Reed's 10 Days That Shook the World, is it?
2: Yes. Yeah. It's based on, yeah, based
0: oh, okay.
2: on.
0: Oh, okay.
2: Yeah. From my memories. Be worth a Google. I can't Google because my iPad's broken down. So, but I recommend you have a. I am glad to see that the South Australian Premier is having an inquiry into AI.
0: Oh, I saw that. Yes. Yes. Yeah. Mr. Malinauskas has announced that he's having an inquiry. And mind you, I do wonder what an inquiry by a state government's likely to achieve. Other than more publicity for Mr. Malinauskas, but anyway. Maybe I'm being uncharitable, Mike.
2: No, you've given me a reality check. Thanks for that.
0: Yeah. Malinauskas takes on the world. Yeah.
2: Says no to
0: Musk.
2: Yeah, well, I'm 75 years of age, and I'm nearly 18 years off the grog, and I feel like a total alien. My iPad's not working. I went out to the Amazon shop a few months ago, but they couldn't get it. I've got to do this and do that, so I'm kind of very limiting when you want to look up things like Red.
0: Yes, well, I imagine
2: when it was made. You know?
0: I imagine maybe if you had I don't want to suggest you have another beer and we'll see if you can figure the thing out, Mike. But
2: oh, I'd love one. I tell you, I really would.
0: No, don't do it. 18 years, keep going.
2: I started when I was got the taste for it when I was 15. So,
0: oh, okay,
2: yeah,
0: good on you. But you've given up for 18 years, you say.
2: 17 years, wow. 11 months, and 10 days.
0: I see. It's like that, isn't it, Mike?
2: Yes, it is. Yeah, yeah. So have one for me.
0: Okay. All right, Mike. I'll remember. Yeah. I'll raise a glass. See you, mate. Yeah.
2: Okay.
0: Thanks, Mike.
2: Thanks,
0: bye-bye. Bye. Dear, 1-300-800-222. Yes, issues of the day. Cow's milk. Did you grow up as a big milk drinker in your household? G'day, Stan.
3: Hi, Phil. I've got two comments on cow's milk.
0: Hmm.
3: One neurologist told us one day that it was very good food for baby calves.
0: Yes, for baby calves, that's right.
3: Yeah. My youngest son, he used to get chronic asthma attacks, and another naturopath said, put him on goat's milk, and he never got another attack.
0: Yeah, isn't that interesting?
3: Yeah.
0: Yeah, that is interesting. So, yeah, okay. When you were a kid, were you raised on it, Stan?
3: Well, I was born on a dairy farm.
0: Oh, well, there you go.
3: You
0: didn't realise there was anything else to eat or drink, did you, until you went to school?
3: Cream. Yeah, cream, yeah. Mum used to make a cream custard and set it in in ice trays, and that was our ice cream.
0: Yeah, that would have been good stuff, wouldn't it?
3: Oh yeah.
0: Oh wow. This is the day. What? So you used to? Did you ever have to clean the separator, Stan?
3: Oh well, yeah. I had to do my fair share there in the dairy. Yeah.
0: That was the thing back in the early days of the dairy with a hand separator, etc. There were all those different little cups, were they? Those stainless steel little cups that used to be in a long row,
3: there was a special bent like a Rio type thing to thread them on to dry them.
0: Yeah, that's right.
3: Yeah.
0: That's right. There was always someone's job to because, I mean, you had to be very particular about hygiene for obvious reasons when you're dealing Well, anyway, Stan, you've survived.
3: I've survived.
0: You've survived and prospered.
3: Yes, and survived a bleed on the brain 14 years ago.
0: Oh, there you go.
3: And I'm still here.
0: You're still here.
3: as our old mate Slim said, I'm still here to do it. Give it my best.
0: Good on you, Stan. Glad you're still pedalling.
3: Yeah.
0: See you, mate. Poor. Yes. No. Pediatricians. The only reason I mentioned this is because pediatricians were warning today that they're increasingly concerned about rising rates of iron deficiency in young kids, and that they say it's caused by too much cow's milk. In fact, they're saying excessive consumption of cow's milk contributed to the deaths of no fewer than 3 toddlers in the past 2 years by causing severe iron deficiency anemia. And paediatricians around the country are increasingly concerned about rising rates of iron deficiency in young children, and they need to make sure parents understand the risks. A blood specialist, Dr. Sally Campbell, says babies under 1 should never be given cow's milk, ever. While children aged 1 to 5 should have no more than 2 cups a day. She says the public messaging around cow's milk and young children's not been good enough. By the age of 3, apparently, blood tests of about 10,000 women and their babies in Perth had found concerning levels of iron deficiency. Blood tests showed more than half by the age of 3, 56%, had low iron levels. Almost 1 in 5 had very low iron, and 2.6% had severe iron deficiency anemia. It's a common complaint amongst parents, apparently, most saying they're raising fussy eaters, but could iron deficiency or anemia be the cause? Experts say having too much cow's milk directly prevents young children from being able to absorb iron when given in excess. And they say, for example, if you had 3 cups of cow's milk and then you followed it up with, say, a feed of meatballs, it wouldn't make any difference because their gut would not be able to absorb the iron. Yeah. Swapping cow's milk with iron-rich food, watering the milk down by about 1/3, and avoiding cow's milk in bottles for bedtime and naps could be a good solution. I wonder how many of us know this, because I don't think I was given cow's milk as a baby. I probably would have had, I must have had formula my mum had finished breastfeeding, I'm sure. Yes, Tracy?
4: Oh, hi, Phil. You need to dig down on the research, Phil. Mm. Yeah, 10,000 babies weren't tested, blood tested at all, yeah? So, I wouldn't be drawing any conclusions. And the whole idea that experts think is really giving a bad message. So, basically, of that study, 700-odd were tested with pathology. 700 out of 10,000, yeah?
0: Hmm, go on.
4: And out of those, less than 20% had that, it's ferritin that they're testing the iron. Yeah,
0: yeah? Which is a good...
4: It is a good measure, yeah, but you can't be saying that it's bad for them. 3 kids, apparently, toddlers, have died. Now, we are not... People are drawing conclusions from 3 deaths.
0: But the issue about cow's milk's been around for a while, though, Tracy, hasn't it? It has.
4: Look, yeah. we had it at school, didn't we, Phil? Yeah, we were force fed it.
0: Yeah, we were.
4: We were force fed milk.
0: I know. Not to our detriment.
4: It wasn't to our detriment. You know, cow's milk is bloody good for you.
0: Not when it's warm and flavoured with banana. It's not, Trace.
4: Oh God, ours came in plastic bags in Griffith in New South Wales.
0: You were lucky.
4: They were horrid.
0: You were lucky. So yeah, Trace, you were lucky. I can tell you, you were lucky. All right, nice work, everyone. Louis, let's have a chat with Bill Wyman about American Insight.
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0: Yes, well, as for the US November midterms, well, the elections are creeping closer, less than 3 months away now. Democrat primaries are eliciting a lot of interest, with hopes that the party can win back power in the Congress and the Senate to temper what they regard as the excesses of the Donald Trump administration. The result last week in Michigan was interesting indeed. Progressive health official Abdul El Said narrowly won that state's Democratic primary, it was a big shake-up of the Democratic establishment. He defeated the centrist US Representative Haley Stevens, and questions are being asked if it's a watershed moment. Is this a real challenge to many of the orthodoxies that have prevailed in US politics for decades now? He's certainly drawn the ire of the US President Donald Trump, who had this to say about the new Democrat candidate last week.
1: Abdul El Sayed, lovely gentleman. He's a man of hate. And now he's going around saying, no, I love everybody. He doesn't love everybody. He doesn't love Israel. He doesn't love Jewish people. He hates them. He hates them with a passion that burns in his heart, and there's not a frickin' thing he can do about it, because he hates them. When I watch Abdul, he's full of shit.
0: Yes, well, Mr. Abdul El Said seems to be able to give back as good as he gets, though. This is Mr. El Said on Sunday with CNN's Jake Tapper, who described an image the US president put on social media comparing his and his wife Melania's appearance to that of Abdul El Said and his wife.
2: Speaking of President Trump, last night he posted on social media a photograph of him and First Lady Melania Trump in formal attire. Next to a photograph of you and your wife, you appear to be in a restaurant booth or something. Your wife is a psychiatrist. She's wearing a hijab. The caption was "Two very different Americas." What was your response when you saw that?
3: Yeah, he's right. One in which your overlords are two people who don't like each other but joint in the interest of making billions of dollars off of you, or two people who genuinely love each other, enjoyed some pancakes together, want to come together to build the kind of America where they can raise a family and know that that family is going to have the good things. So yes, you've got two different visions of America. Donald Trump's vision is the one you're living in right now. Can you afford your gas? Can you afford your groceries? Do you believe, when you look your kids in the eye, that they're going to have a better future than you did?
0: Abdul El Said, you would think an ability to respond to criticism, it would seem. Joining us once again tonight for the latest in American news and trends is Bill Wyman, former assistant managing editor of National Public Radio in Washington. Bill, good evening to you. Welcome back.
4: Good evening to you as well, and thank you for having me.
0: This is interesting, isn't it? Because there seems to be a shift on, or is there a shift on? In other words, have the Democrats started moving left or not?
4: Well, listen, it's an American political story. So these days it's going to be stomach churning and, forgive the expression, bowel tightening. Mm. Lord knows what's going to happen over the next few months. And the reason I use those words right now is that what's going on is basically that in a couple of key states, the Democrats have either nominated or on the verge of nominating candidates who you would basically think on paper are not the most ideal.
0: Hmm. Tell us about this guy, Abdul El Said.
4: Well, he's a really interesting, smart, capable guy who said some pretty, I don't want to say radical, but he said some strident things in the past. There's a big movement on the left in America, not just in the left in America, let's remember, but in some places of America, this unprecedented pressure on Israel. And a lot of people have spoken very, very harshly about it. And let's remember that this includes the International Criminal Court and places like that. So this is not a fringe position. And then just the fact that he's Muslim, just the fact that his wife is seen with a hijab, which is not something you see in American senatorial candidates, make this an issue. Now, Michigan actually has a pretty large Arab American population, so it's not quite as polarizing it might be in some other places. It might run to his advantage, but he is also one of these politicians who's had some friends and associates who said some very extreme things. And Al Sayed has not quite 100% disassociated himself from them. Now, this is a parlor game in America. What's a blood sport too?
0: Is he like this guy who's the mayor of New York? Is he similar to, would there be a similarity there or not?
4: Yes, in the sense that they're very young, pretty charismatic, very well spoken,
0: mm-hmm.
4: And like that. And then he has this other political baggage, which, even to the extent that it might or might not be true, can be weaponized in a way. And let's not forget that what we just heard Donald Trump say is something that you could not have imagined any American politician saying 10 years ago. The stridency of it, the dishonesty of it, the vulgarity, the spewing of hate and polarization. Mm. It's certainly not true that Al-Sayed hates Jews or anything like this. Is he a critic of Israel? Yes. Now, here's the problem, is that he has associated himself with some pretty extreme people. And he's a very, very bright and charismatic guy. But you sort of wish that he was a little bit better at disassociating himself. Now, the other thing that people should understand is that what he is really good, as we heard in that clip, is specifically associating himself with affordability, your pocketbook, what things matter to real Americans. And so it could be that we are focusing on this weird political fringe stuff that gets the chattering class interested and missing the fact that this guy is a charismatic guy who is talking about the things Democrats should be talking about, right? So it's kind of interesting. We're going to have to see if the sort of superficial stuff, the fact that he's a Muslim, an Arab American, is something that actually voters are going to say, look, that doesn't matter. This guy's talking about the pocketbook issues that I want to hear. On the other hand, he did not win by a huge majority in that Democratic primary. He just barely nosed a much more conventional candidate out of the race. Some people thought he was going to do a lot better. So sometimes people are reading those tea leaves. But right now, the Democrats, it seems, are going to have a tougher time in Michigan than you would think. On the other hand, not too many people it's basically expected that Democrats will win Michigan. If they don't win Michigan, they're in big trouble.
0: Mm.
4: They're not

0: We don't have to go into the whole thing, but her name is Francesca Hong, and she's even a little bit nuttier than him. She's a democratic socialist, and she isn't one of the best representatives, let's say, of that party. Now, in America, this whole socialism communism thing is just something that has been used with such a broad brush for so many decades, and a lot of people, including me, thought it was all by the wayside, but no, this group has to call themselves Democratic Socialists. So now you get the Republicans saying, oh, they're communists. Oh, they're Joseph Stalin. They're Chairman Mao. They're Fidel Castro. So you're just going to be hearing a lot of that. And just because of that, I wish someone in the Democratic Party had knocked some heads together and said, look, at you can call yourself anything you want. Please don't use that word socialism. However, that didn't happen. She's heavily favored to win the Democratic nominee for the governorship there. So you point to Mondani in New York, and then these two, you might say, oh, maybe the Democratic Party is going left. Now, we have dozens and dozens of races going on, and sometimes there's more conservative Democrats. And so I'm a little chary about sweeping with a broad brush. However, it's definitely true that in two key battleground states, including one, Wisconsin, which could be decisive, and you want the Democrats to be holding the governorship. If the Democrats losing both of those seats, it's definitely going to be seen as a bad sign. Now, however, the only thing I would say, as I did before, that maybe we're not really seeing the fact that these people are really connecting with voters. These are both people that you would not have expected to win these primaries. And so it could be that they're sensing something in the populace. And if they end up winning, then then a lot of the prognosticators will be seen to have been, thinking the sky is falling, where maybe it isn't. So we're just going to have to see.
1: All right, look, on to the enduring topic of the hopeless situation of the Iran-American-Israel war, the enduring conflict here. There was supposed to be a ceasefire that doesn't, well, that seems to have, well, they're not shooting at each other at the moment. President Trump appears to be shifting to some sort of economic pressure on Iran rather than new military strikes. He says he's low-keying it, speaking to an Axios interview on the weekend. But he's a bit stymied, isn't he, Bill? What's happening anyway?
0: I think he is, and it's another one of these issues that just shows sort of the way that the whole Trump movement has managed to show cracks in the firmament of the press, because we're all basically devoted to saying, well, this happened today, and then one side said this, and the other side said this, and they're expecting this, but he contended that this. And really, honestly, it's hard to go back in time and think of any major world issue like that where the parties on both sides are so unreliable, where it's just evident that both of them are not saying things that have no connection to reality. We've just seen Trump so many times say negotiations are ongoing, and then the Iranians say, no, they're not. And then Trump said the war's over, and then it hasn't been. And then they tried to say the war was a war, but then it stopped, but now there's a new war. It's just become sort of comical, and you see him staring into the camera and intoning these, we've seen now are basically meaningless phrases that he's just mouthing. And that brings us back to those midterms, because this is something that is going to be haunting the Republican Party over the next few months. Yes, gas prices have gone down a little, but the last I looked, they were would it be 60%? I mean, they went from like basically 50 to 80. Maybe they're around 80 right now. That's still a lot of money at the pump that Americans are throwing down the drain right now. And it's just at some point there's got to be some cracks happening where someone, hopefully in the Republican Party, stands up and goes, look, this emperor has no clothes. We're caught into another basic stalemate in the Middle East, where with every day that passes, where we don't win, the Iranians win. And nobody, I don't know, it isn't even a case where some people are saying, oh, this is what America has to do to win, and they're not doing it. It's just unclear what they can do.
1: Yes, well, that's right. Iran at the weekend came out with a whole new set of conditions saying, well, not new, but I mean, heightened set of conditions saying that there'll be no a reopening of the Strait of Hormuz unless the US ceases its aggression towards Iran, pays recompense, financial recompense for the damage done, and so on and so forth. Meanwhile, Iran has also said that, well, it looks as though talks with Oman over reopening the strait, as far as those two countries are concerned, are quite closer. That means that there may be

0: I'm opening of the strait, but not to US ships, presumably.
1: Exactly. And then it just sounds so frustrating sometimes because, again, we're talking about something that was just so unthinkable a year ago, that, oh, we were going to get into this war in which nobody had a plan B. And now all of a sudden, these countries that are not necessarily our allies are taking advantage of it, and we're not. And it's hurting all these Western allies all around the world. And it just feels to me like the discussion should be, why is the American president so completely at sea in trying to handle this very important foreign policy thing, and all of his tricks aren't really working? And so, yes, it might be this thing, but of course, Iran can say a lot of things too, but it has a limited ability to put it forth, because America could just, as America said we were doing within the last couple of months, so we've blockaded the strait as well.
0: Yeah.
1: So America could stop ships going through whenever it wanted as well. And again, you just get into this thing. We had a perfectly fine international waterway there 6 months ago, and now it's in this increasingly tangled thing where, you know, the people in charge on both sides are untrustworthy. But again, I think any rational person has to say Iran kind of has the advantage over the U.S. because they just have to not lose, and nobody has a way of making them lose.
0: Although, surely the American pressure on Iran, economic pressure on Iran, must be having some effect.
1: Well, that's what they say. But remember, there was terrible economic pressure on Russia even before they invaded Ukraine.
0: That's true.
1: Remember, they'd invaded Crimea. And we've been punishing restrictions like that on Iran for decades and decades. We did that to Cuba for decades and decades. And everyone's been doing it to North Korea for decades and decades. And there's an extent to which this works, but when you have a totalitarian, in this case, religious dictatorship that has very firm control of the country, those poor people in Iran, which all of us feel sorry for, are undergoing these hardships. But of course, America managed to, you know, coalesce support for the regime just by the horrific attacks, which, again, we proceed in these discussions and we don't even go back to the point that the whole attack was unjustified, that a year ago they said the nuclear capability was completely obliterated. And then a year later they say, oh, we had to do it again because it was weeks away from having an atomic bomb. And in both cases, those contentions were obviously completely made up and false.
0: Yeah.
1: It's just a nut. And the only silver lining, to the extent there is one, is that it might further undermine his standing for the midterms, which – that's why I think at some point the Republicans are going to start standing up and complaining about this. But they also seem to be like one of those things of wildebeest just going over the cliff just because the one in front of them did.
0: Mm. Now, just finally, Australia's getting a new ambassador from the US. Now, I think the post has been empty for something like 3 years since Caroline Kennedy was the last US ambassador here. The Trump administration haven't filled it, but we've got one. There's a new US ambassador to Australia. His name's David Bratt. What are we getting here, Bill?
1: Ooh, this is a very interesting, okay? And I have a small theory about this that may or may not be true. People should know that this guy has a very interesting footnote in American political history. Mm-hmm. And it goes back a ways, and it's a little bit obscure, but basically he challenged a sitting Republican congressman in sort of mid-North Virginia, a Republican district, and he knocked the sitting congressperson out. OK, this was an early what we call the Tea Party win. And the reason it's a footnote is that the congressman was the majority leader in the House. His name was Eric Cantor. So basically, this guy came in and knocked off, you know, a very, very powerful sitting Republican House member. OK, so it was stunning at the time. It was like where people said, this Tea Party, they're really taking some names. Right.
0: Mm-hmm.
1: So, and then anyway, he only lasted, you know, he wasn't a significant person. He only lasted a term or two and got bounced out of office. So, and ever since then, he's sort of associated himself with Liberty University, which is one of these crazy, crazy right-wing alleged universities. It's the one run by the Falwell family. Jerry Falwell was a famous evangelist in the Reagan era. His son took it over and basically departed in a hail of scandal, the best part of which was and there's a complete documentary about this. I'm not sharing dirt that he and his wife picked up basically a pool boy, you know, who was of age, not a boy, but we call him in America a pool boy, and basically had this weird sex relationship with him for years where Falwell and the wife, or would pay him or something to have sex with his wife while they watched. Okay, I'm not making this up. This is the head of a famous religious university in America.
0: Dear me. Anyway, how does David Brett fit in here?
1: Sorry, he went and joined Liberty University, and he was the head of the business school, and then basically he became the head PR guy during this scandal. Okay. And ever since then, he's just become a big mega megaphone, saying all sorts of outrageous things and being a MAGA person and supporting Trump. Mm-hmm. So Donald Trump nominates him to be the
0: What you're saying is we're not exactly getting a top draw guy here.
1: Exactly. You really want your ambassador to be diplomatic, and this is not a diplomatic guy. Now, here's the scary part. It means one of two things. And the first thing, which is bad, is that Donald Trump doesn't care about Australia and doesn't have enough respect for it to give a substantive diplomatic person who's going to come and help the two countries negotiate the expansion of China and all sorts of other crazy things in the Pacific over the next at least 2 years, right? Mm-hmm. That's it basically says he doesn't care that much. He's not really bringing anyone in who's going to add much to the discussion or who has the kind of stature that could help out on stuff like that. We could be surprised. Okay, let's just say, but on the surface, this isn't someone you would want in that position. The worst news could be that there's actually another agenda here. I thought it was very interesting that Gina Reinhart and Pauline Hanson were at Trump's Mar-a-Lago party last Halloween, I guess it was. Mm-hmm. And it really could be this guy is an associate of Steve Bannon's. And Steve Bannon has some very creative ideas about the undermining of democracy all over the world. And it could be that this is the guy that Trump's sending out here to basically support Pauline Hanson and Gina Reinhart in the rise of Run Nation in Australia, and might turn out to be a very vocal partisan figure, which obviously the ambassador shouldn't be. Okay, so that is a worst-case scenario, which of course we all hope didn't happen. The other thing that often happens in cases like this, and you know we've seen this with a lot of Trump's appointments to the Justice Department, where he brings in these sort of loud-mouthed, diehard radicals to run these departments, and they don't do a very good job. So if my worst case scenario turns out to be the case, it could also be that this guy doesn't do a very good job of that, okay, given his temperament. But that's basically what happened. We have at least what seems to be a second tier figure coming to Australia to be the US ambassador.
0: There we go. All right. Mind you, he wouldn't be the first second tier person appointed as US ambassador here, it must be said. But I hear what you're saying. Bill, always good to talk. Thank you.
1: Phil, thank you very much. That was totally enjoyable.

0: Yes, well, Bill Wyman will be back for another edition of American Insight down the track. Francis Leach is here to take you through the rest of the place. Francis, hello, how are you?
1: I'd love to be the ambassador somewhere sometime.
0: Would you? I'll appoint you. So. Where do you want to go?
1: Imagine if you could just
0: Just
1: spin the chocolate wheel and hope that you landed somewhere nice, which seems to be the approach of the
0: A very good friend of mine got appointed ambassador. He was a British ambassador to the Turks and Caicos.
1: Now, I don't even know where that is.
0: It's in the Bahamas. It's in the Caribbean. Beautiful, terrific place. But he was only there for, and it's regarded as a soft post. He was only there for a few months. Guess what happened?
1: He got sunburnt and got sent home.
0: No. Hurricane came through. Completely smashed the place to bits, including, I think, most of the buildings.
1: Yeah.
0: Basically, had to get on a plane and go home.
1: So what you're basically saying is be careful what you wish for.
0: Be careful where you choose. Yeah, that's right.
1: See, that's the one thing I'm going to learn today. I'm taking it with me, Phil.
0: Francis, little word of warning, that's all.
1: Thank you.
0: What's on?
1: Plenty. I think I'm running out of time to tell you, but I just guarantee it'll be good.
0: I know it'll be good. You're in charge. Why else would it be good? It's a guarantee of quality. All right, mate. You and I'll talk tomorrow.
2: 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It's where you live.
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4: This is ABC News with David Rollins. A powerful 7.4 magnitude earthquake has struck Western Colombia, with at least 22 people reportedly killed. Nick Parmeter has the latest.
5: The epicentre of the quake was in San Jose del Palmar, a community of about 4,800 people in the Chocó region, about 400 kilometres west of Bogotá. The quake has also been felt in neighbouring Ecuador. The governor of the local region, Nubia Córdoba, says that there are injuries and serious damage to buildings in the city of Quibdó, a city of about 130,000 people. Footage shared by local media shows homes and small buildings collapsing in the cities of Pereira, Cali and Quibdó. Colombia's newly inaugurated president, Abelardo de la Esprela, says that he will personally supervise recovery efforts and install an emergency centre in the region.
4: International charity Save the Children is calling for more aid access in Gaza, where Israeli forces have continued to attack since a ceasefire was agreed in October. The Israeli Prime Minister has now also rejected a US brokered plan to implement the truce's second phase, refusing to withdraw from the strip until Hamas has disarmed, despite the group maintaining it's prepared to lay down weapons. The aid agency's head of humanitarian policy and advocacy, Alexandra Sayer, says their work has been limited due to attacks.
6: We can be doing so much more if some of the restrictions are lifted and if the continued violence stops in a definitive way. So that's what we're calling for. We want to see children genuinely being able to recover, to finally go back to school and go back to their lives.
4: Iran's president says its supreme leader has called for unity and cohesion during a recent meeting in which they discussed the country's economy and US sanctions. President Masoud Pezeshkian has described a nearly seven-hour meeting with Ayatollah Mujtaba Khamenei in an interview with state television. The supreme leader hasn't been seen publicly since being injured in strikes that killed his father and predecessor Ali almost 6 months ago, which triggered the war with the US and Israel. Mr. Pezeshkian says they spoke about all issues affecting the nation.
5: The meeting we had with our dear leader was a very good meeting. We were with him for approximately perhaps 7 hours. We were able to discuss all of the country's issues together.
4: The EU's climate change service has found prolonged hot and dry conditions in Western Europe led to the spread and intensification of extreme wildfires, while July saw record high ocean temperatures. The BBC's Danny Eberhard has the story.
7: Oceans help regulate the climate, absorbing much of the extra heat produced by humans burning fossil fuels. Copernicus says in July, the average sea surface temperatures outside the poles hit nearly 21 degrees Celsius. That was partly driven by a powerful El Niño phenomenon developing in the tropical Pacific, plus marine heat waves in parts of Europe. Hotter oceans lead to stronger storms, shifting weather patterns and harm to marine ecosystems. Copernicus has also highlighted the hot, exceptionally dry weather seen in Western Europe.
4: Experts say South Australia's Royal Commission into Artificial Intelligence should focus on areas where state governments can have the greatest impact. The inquiry will examine how AI is used across sectors, including education, health and public services, as well as opportunities to build a local technology industry. Australian Strategic Policy Institute expert David Rowe says states have considerable scope to shape AI adoption, but need to be disciplined about where they intervene.
8: There are things that a particular jurisdiction like an Australian state can do, particularly focus on adoption. So schools, a health system like public hospital system, or, you know, how can a state government build a local industry to capture the opportunities of it? So there's a bunch of things that a state government can do, but they've got to be careful about what they focus on.
4: Labor is on the verge of striking a deal with the Coalition to pass its gambling advertising laws. The opposition and the Greens have called for changes to the government's original proposal, saying the measures don't go far enough to prevent gambling harm. Prime Minister Anthony Albanese says he's hopeful with amendments to the legislation, including a clampdown on inducements like bonus bets, it will pass with bipartisan support.
9: Later in the week, we'll have the legislation in the House of Representatives with some really practical amendments dealing with the targeting of...
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10: A cloudy day with a medium chance of showers, most likely at night. Winds westerly, turning north to northwesterly, 25 to 35 kilometres per hour during the morning and early afternoon. A low of 9, a top of 14 for Tuesday. Wednesday, showers easing, a low of 9, a maximum of 14. And Thursday, a shower or two, a low of 9 and a max of 16.
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1: G'day. How is your Tuesday morning? Hope you're well. Thanks to Phil for giving us 4 hours of great company over the last little while. My name's Francis Leach. I'll be with you through the early hours of this morning at 6 minutes past two on the East Coast, 24 to two in the Northern Territory and South Australia, and six past midnight in WA. Coming up in a little while, we're going to be talking about memories of your grandparents with our man when it comes to talking all things grandparenting. For those of us who are new at that, like me, baby Gemma, born just 4 months ago. What a joy. Lee Hart is going to talk to us about your memories of your own grandparents, if indeed you have any. Or if you're like me, that you didn't know your grandparents. That's a different thing altogether. But anyway, we'll do that conversation in a little while. Love to hear from you when we're doing that. But we want to hear from you now as well, because it is time for the 4 quiz. 1-300-800-222 to play. Pick up the phone, punch in those numbers. Or you can also send an SMS on 0437 774 774. 1-300-800-222 to play. We've got 4 topics, 3 questions in each. And, you know, you answer 3, you go into the prize pool. You have to move through each topic until we sort of eliminate all the questions. It's a little different, but it's always fun because always I'm shifting around the topics to try to keep it interesting. And today the topics are Australian movie time. I'll play you some moments from some classic Australian films. You tell me what they are. The year 1985, we'll look at the year 1985 in history and a couple of major events from that year. Also, the weather. We're going to do some questions about weather and meteorology and the grammar and language for those of you who are very sharp on your punctuation and your conjugation of verbs and such. This is for you. Get on the phone. 1-300-800-222 to play or 0437 774 774 to send us a message.

0: Jojo Sepp and his Falcons from 1979, and The Shape I'm In from their Screaming Targets album. And a good friend of the program, Andrew Faulkner, journalist and writer, has written a whole book about why 1979 is the greatest year in popular music, which is right in my sweet spot as an 11-year-old me was tuned to the radio, and that was one of those staple songs on it. Still sounds great today. It's ABC Radio Overnights. It's 12 minutes past 2 on the East Coast, and it's 19 to 2 in South Australia and the Northern Territory, 11 past midnight in West Australia. And we're playing the four quiz. Get on the phone, 1-300-800-222 is the number to play, and you can SMS 0437-774-774. We've got, of course, the coveted, much sought-after overnight's quiz fridge magnet to win if you are plucked out of the prize pool after answering three successive questions. But you can only do that if you hit the phones now and decide you want to have a crack at the four quiz this morning. And somebody who's very much on the button to do that is Owen in Sydney, who's our first player today. G'day, Owen. How are you?
1: I'm okay. Atlantis, how are you?
0: I'm well. What were you doing in 1979?
1: Nothing. I wasn't born.
0: Fair enough. You just made me feel very, very old now, Owen. Thank you for that.
1: I was born two years afterwards. But I'll tell you something. Trevor Chappell actually did an interview on the author of that book.
0: Yes, I know. Andrew told me they had a chat with Trevor.
1: And the other thing I wanted to say is your conversation with grandparents sounds very interesting. I had a close relationship with my grandparents.
0: Oh, that's good. And how long did you know them for? Were they around in your young life for a long time?
1: Well, I knew my maternal grandparents better than my paternal grandparents because we lived closer to them.
0: Yeah.
1: But my maternal grandparents, my maternal grandmother lived up to my 20s. She died when she was 99.
0: And, wow.
1: My maternal grandfather was a huge influence on me. He used to tell me stories, and he could make everything, you know, complicated things simple. He explained the judicial system to me when I was about 7. But he also had lived a very interesting life. He lived through the Japanese occupation of Malaya and had been taken prisoner by the Japanese. So he used to regale us with tales of his life and fictional stories with a local twist and some tall tales. He and my grandmother did this double act. When I asked him why he was bald, he said that my grandmother had cut off all his hair for the new to his friends. And, of course, he told all his grandchildren this, so we went and vented our spleen at my grandmother, who'd defend herself and say, yes, he was the new, he totally deserved it.
0: She played right into it. Oh, that's lovely. Well, that's a great way to sort of pitch for everyone else to tell their stories a little later on when we're speaking with Lee. Now, we're going to jump into the quiz, Owen. You've got four topics. You can do weather, you can do grammar and language, movie time from Australian movies, and 1985, the year 1985. Where would you like to go with pick of the board?
1: Okay, well, I'll start with 1985.
0: 1985 it is. Now, this question, in 1985, in July of 1985, a Portuguese-Dutch freelance photographer by the name of Fernando Pereira was killed in Auckland, New Zealand. Now, why was his death the cause of a major international crisis?
1: I think that was the Rainbow Warrior, I think.
0: Yes, correct. It was the sinking of the Rainbow Warrior. He was on board the ship when it was sunk and he couldn't get out. And after the French agents had put two mines on the hull of the boat, and of course that obviously was a major international incident and crisis between New Zealand and France for quite a long time.
1: Two of the French agents were arrested by the New Zealanders, and that also created a diplomatic crisis as well. And then that coincided with the same time that New Zealand was withdrawing from the Anzus Agreement as
0: yes,
1: well.
0: Yes, they had a non-nuclear policy for visiting ships, and the United States would neither confirm nor deny whether their ships were carrying nuclear weapons. Yeah, David Longhi, the Prime Minister at the time. It was hectic times. Okay, you got one down. Well done. Which other topic would you like to go to? The weather? Grammar? Or a movie?
1: Okay, well, I'll go I'll go Australian movies.
0: Australian movies. Okay, so I'm going to play you a moment from a famous Australian movie, and you've got to be able to tell me which movie it is, the name of the film. Have a listen to this.
2: If you please, I wish to drink some beer.
3: A schooner or a mini?
4: How long have you been in Australia, mate?
2: Oh, I just arrived today, sir.
4: Oh, that explains it. These big glasses are called schooners and the small ones are middies.
2: Oh, thank you.
3: Schooner or middy?
2: I wish to have a middy.
4: Have one with me.
2: Thank you.
4: Two schooners, thanks, Gene. Tasted Australian beer before?
2: No, is this the first time?
4: Best beer in the world. Puts a gut on you, though.
0: What film is that from the 1960s? Very famous Australian film from that time. Do you know it, Owen?
1: I don't think so. I think I'm going to be wrong because I think this movie was from the 1970s. I don't know. I'm just going to say Waking Fright.
0: No, it wasn't Waking Fright, but thank you for playing.
1: Thanks, Andrew. Thanks, Francis. Have a great night. Thank
0: you, too, mate. We'll talk to you soon. 1-300-800-222 is the number to play. Tracy's in Moonee Ponds, who's our next player here in the Forecourt. Hi, Tracy, how are you?
5: Oh, hi, Francis. How you going? You got me thinking about my grandparents.
0: Well, yes. Do you remember your grandparents? Did you have much of a grandparents?
5: Oh, I do. I mean, what I think now, though, when I think back about my grandma, was that she used to use a washboard.
0: To wash the clothes. That's an intense
5: way. And I've got a tattoo of like a motherboard on my hand. And it's like, it's so weird to have those three generations.
0: There's so many questions I can ask about why you've got a tattoo of a motherboard on your hand, but we can do that at another time. A washboard, that's a tough way to keep things clean.
5: Oh. Isn't it? Like how tough would it be to be, you know, providing and looking after like big families way back then?
0: Indeed. Yeah. And, you know, never mind trying to keep enough food cold and to cook and everything else. Anyway, let's get back to the quiz. Do you know what that movie is? Famous Australian film made in the 1960s. Do you want to hear The Grab again?
5: No, I'm pretty sure I know what it is, but I don't know if it's Where a Weird Mob or They're a Weird Mob.
0: It's They're a Weird Mob. Michael Powell's film from 1966, which starred Chips Rafferty and Walter Chiari as Nino Collotta, the sort of Italian man who arrives in Australia for the first day and is trying to make sense of his new country. So, yeah, great. It still holds up as a really interesting period piece of the 1960s in Australia, Tracy.
5: Yes, indeed.
0: Okay, well done. You've got one down. You can go back to 1985 or, of course, we've got questions about the weather and grammar and language is our other topic.
5: Can I go back to 85?
0: Oh, you can. Yeah, we've got a question from 1985 for you. Are you ready for it?
5: Yeah, go.
0: Okay. In 1985, a man named William Schroeder was the patient who became a worldwide story after he was allowed to leave hospital following what was a successful and groundbreaking medical procedure.
5: Was that Christian Barnard's heart transplant?
0: It was. Well done. I thought that was going to be a tough one, but it was. William Schroeder was able to go home after successfully having a heart transplant.
5: Yeah, I remember it.
0: There you go. You're 2 from 2. Well done.
5: And I remember

0: sitting on the floor in 1979 banging. I'm pretty sure it was the wall that got 6 months of the grooves worn out on it in 79, I reckon.
1: A great record as well. Andrew Faulkner's on the money, 1979. Greatest year in music ever. All right, for question number three and for your chance to be the first into the prize pool, you've done Australian Movie Time, you've done 1985, so it's either a weather or a grammar question for you, Trace.
0: Let me go. Well, I'll go with weather, thanks.
1: Francis, okay.
0: Because they threw out grammar in favour of comprehension.
1: Okay. Beautiful. Now, in Europe in 1816, it became known as the year without a summer. Harvests failed, prices rose for food, and it was widely held that a major event on the other side of the world was the catalyst for this climate and weather disaster. What was that other major event?
0: Oh, I'd just go for a volcano, like an eruption.
1: It was. It was an eruption of an Indonesian volcano. Mount Tambora erupted, and, of course, it was so significant. It put so much debris into the air that it affected the weather conditions in Europe, or at least that's what the perception was, and it was the year without a summer. You have done three from three with style, Tracy.
0: Oh, well, amazing.
1: Well Thank done. You. We'll put you in the prize pool and see what happens.
0: Looking forward to your show. Thank you.
1: Thank you, Tracy. 1-300-800-222 is the number to play the four quiz. If you want to play, we'd love to hear from you. Also, to everyone who's texting through, Stella in Bayswater thought it was Alvin Purple. Same era, or kinda, but no. And yes, Sharon, They're a Weird Mob, the book, Nino Culotta. That's correct. Well done to you as well. Keep those messages coming through. 0437-774-774 to text in. As we say, good morning to Cassandra in Shoalhaven this morning. Hello, Cassandra.
2: Oh, hello. How are you going?
1: How's your morning been so far?
2: Oh, great. All I can say is thank the Lord and Lady for Tracy.
1: Yes.
2: Because I would not have got any of those questions. So thank you, Tracy.
1: Well, she's cleared out the tough one. So which one? Which area would you like to go? Weather? Grammar? Nobody's been brave enough there. There's three questions to take there. And there's also...
2: I'll go grammar.
1: You'll go grammar. Good on you for being brave. All right. This is for you in our first grammar and language question. In the sentence, she sings beautifully, what part of speech is the word beautifully?
2: Adjective.
1: No, it's... Yes, it is. It's an adjective. Well done. Well done. Well done. Yeah. See, you nailed it easily. So you're off and running. It's an adjective. Beautiful. So you've done a grammar question. Would you like weather?
2: Mm-hmm.
1: Or would you like, we've still got a question from 1985 if you want it, or a movie time question from an Australian movie history?
2: Let's go 1985.
1: Okay, 1985 it is. If you were playing a new video game that was launched in 1985 that featured the Mushroom Kingdom, Princess Toadstool, as well as two brothers who were plumbers, what game would you be playing?
2: Legend of Zelda?
1: No, not Legend of Zelda, but good on you for trying, Cassandra.
2: Okay.
1: We'll play again soon. 1-300-800-222 is our number. If you want to play, get on for the four quiz here on ABC Radio overnights across Australia as we head to Hobart now. And Andy, g'day, Andy.
3: Good morning, Francis.
1: How was your Monday first up? Did you have a good one?
3: Yeah, it was a good Monday.
1: What was the highlight?
3: Oh, I can't try to remember. Well, probably saying farewell to a not farewell. She's got a holiday over in Holland, so I went in a Capitalist Espresso and said, "Well, have a good holiday."
1: Oh, that's nice. Well done. It's good to do. Wish some bon voyage. Well done to you. Now, what I've got to get you to try to answer this question. I'm not sure if you are a video game player. Are you? Or were you as a kid?
3: Played a few.
1: Okay, so this video game was launched in 1985, and it became iconic, so much so that there are versions of this game are still being played today. It's sort of, you know, it's become a franchise. And there have been feature films, there have been cartoons, there's been everything. So it featured the Mushroom Kingdom, Princess Toadstool, and two plumbing brothers. Two brothers who were plumbers. What is the game?
3: Super Mario Brothers.
1: Ah, you knew it all along.
3: Yeah.
1: And this was the sound that you got. This is the sound of digital future in 1985. We all thought it was like space age, but that was it. It's absolutely right. It's the Super Mario Brothers is the answer to that question. Well, you hang on.

0: In there, Andy, we're just going to come back in a moment and put you through your paces to see if we can get you to three questions and into the prize pool.
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0: 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Andy in Hobart is with us. I have to make a correction on my previous grammar question. Beautifully in this speech that we were talking about, it's actually an adverb, not an adjective. So that's my bad. Shows that my grammar is not up to scratch, Andy.
5: I'm quite good at, well, I wanted to be a journalist once, had a crack at writing and editing.
0: There you go. I am a journalist. I still can't do it right. So there you go. Got that one wrong. All right. You've got the Mario Brothers correct. Where would you like to go? So there's still some grammar questions for you. We could do a weather question as well. And there's still a couple of movie questions that could be answered.
5: I'll go to the movie one.
0: Okay. So this, I'm going to play you a grab from an Australian film, famous Australian film, and you have to be able to tell me what the name of the film is. Here we go.
6: Could I please have a Stallion tonic, a Bloody Mary, and a lime daiquiri, please?
7: Well, look what the cat dragged in. What have we got here, eh? A couple of showgirls, have we? Where did you ladies come in from? Uranus?
0: There you go. What film does that come from?
5: Oh, it's got me out in an edge. I'll just say Muriel's Wedding.
0: Not Muriel's Wedding. Same sort of ballpark, but different film. Good on you, my friend. Talk soon.
5: Talk soon.
0: 1-300-800-222 to play if you know what film that particular moment came from. Let's go to Gippsland in Victoria. Lincoln, how are you?
8: Good, mate. How you going?
0: I'm well. Did that little bit of audio, that bit of dialogue from an Australian film ring a bell for you?
8: I'll try It was
0: The Adventures of Priscilla, Queen of the Desert, Stephen Elliott's 1994 film. Terrence Stamp, the late Terrence Stamp, starred in it. What a cast it was too. Guy Pearce, Hugo Weaving and Bill Hunter all in that film. Absolute classic.
8: It was pretty out there.
0: Absolutely. Now, we've got two more questions for you to jump into the prize pool. Would you like 1980? We've done all 1985 now, so you can't go there. We can take you to either grammar or a weather question.
8: Might try weather, please, Francis.
0: Was that weather?
8: Yes, please, Francis.
0: Okay, a weather question for you. I'm going to give you three things. You've got to link them to an historical figure: lightning, a kite, and a key.
8: Oh, Isaac Newton.
0: No, it's not Newton. But it's somebody as inventive and as brilliant as him, but not him. Thanks for playing, mate.
8: Thanks, Frank. Good night.
0: Hope it doesn't get too damp down where you are. I know there's been a lot of rain in the southern part of the country. Well, let's go to Tokemore and say good morning to Steve here. G'day, Steve.
9: Oh, off speaker. G'day.
0: Do you know the answer to our question, our weather question? I'll give it to you again. Mm-hmm. It's about an historic event. Three words or three things: lightning, a kite, and a key. Which historical figure does that refer to?
9: It's Benjamin Franklin when he discovered lightning.
0: That is right. It was Benjamin Franklin. Now, the popular image is of Franklin deliberately flying a kite into lightning. It's kind of misleading because his 1752 experiment was designed to demonstrate the electrical nature of storms, so to prove that the storms were electrical, because at that point that hadn't been proved, not necessarily to have lightning directly strike the kite, but the same thing. It was basically on that continuum of discovering what lightning actually was. But yes, it was Benjamin Franklin to prove that those lightning strikes were actually electricity. Great stuff, mate. Well done. So we've got one more question, or two more questions for you in our grammar section, if you want to do that, and you could jump into the prize pool.
9: Yeah, thanks. I knew that. All right, why not? So what's the next category?
0: Grammar and language.
9: My grandmother isn't well. She's dead, but we'll move on from that. So I'll try grammar.
0: Grammar, okay. Here we go. What's the grammatical term for a word such

0: as and, but, or because, which connects words, phrases, or clauses. So when you, you know, what's the grammatical term for when you use and, but, or because that connects words and phrases?
1: Oh, my English teacher's going to kill me. and, but, or. Are there pronouns?
0: They're maybe? Not pronouns, but good on you, mate. Thanks for playing.
1: All right, cheers.
0: Let's speak to Otto in Orange here on the 4 Quiz. Welcome, Otto.
2: Thank you. How are you?
0: I am well. We're doing a grammar question here. What's the grammatical term for a word such as and, but, or because, which you use in constructing sentences, which connects words and phrases and clauses?
2: Are they conjunctions?
0: It is. They are conjunctions. Well done. Good
2: now,
0: work.
2: Thank you. Before you go on.
0: Yes.
2: Are you the Francis Leach that I listened to decades ago on either Double or Triple J?
0: It is I. It is I must confess to your to your inquiry. So we're still here. We're still doing it.
2: Excellent. I'm pleased to hear that.
0: What have you been doing for the last 20 years?
2: Oh, God, they're getting older, mate.
0: Yeah. Well, we're both riding that bus together. I can tell you that. Okay. Last question. Which word in this, and this is to get into the prize pool with Tracy. And if, have we got, oh, no, we've got two more questions left. So well, let's do this one for first because we'll take you back to the movie section to see what, okay, you, what you know. So this is a grab from an Australian film from 1979. You've got to be able to tell me the name of the movie. Have a listen.
3: Hey, look at that.
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3: Air conditioning. These bastards have got air conditioning.
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7: Da da da da da da da da da da da da da da.
6: Vung Tau today. Six post office workers at the Australian logistics base at Vung Tau died here in the early hours of this morning when the air conditioning unit failed. Two more were reported to be in a critical condition upon hearing that the ice for the beer hadn't arrived.
0: Otto, do you know what 1979 Australian film that was?
2: I have got no idea whatsoever, but it sounds like fun. I'll have to look it up.
0: Yeah, you will. It starred Brian Brown, Graham Kennedy, John Hargreaves and a few other famous Australians. But good on you for playing.
2: Thanks, mate.
0: Thanks for calling. 1-300-800-222 ABC Radio overnight test to Gladstone in Queensland. Hi, Kaz.
8: Hello.
0: How are you?
8: Good, thank you.
0: I'm well. Do you know what film that came from 1979?
8: Well,
0: are you on a speakerphone, Kaz? If you are, can you pick it up? Because we're finding it hard to understand you.
8: Okay, I'm just looking for it.
0: Okay. Okay, we might come back to you because it's really hard to hear you. So we might see if we can jump back to you in a minute. We'll go to Sharon in Ballarat first. Hi,
9: hello.
0: Sharon. How are you?
9: Okay, thanks. How are you?
0: I am well. Did you know what 1979 film that was?
9: Oh, luckily in 1979 I was studying film and television at Swinney.
0: Yep.
9: So it was The Odd Angry Shot, I
0: it
9: think.
0: It was. Well done, you. Tom
9: can't
0: Jeffries.
9: I believe it. I've got every single one right. Can you just, who's been writing the questions?
0: I'm doing it myself.
9: Oh, please. Oh, look, this is my dream come true to have someone that writes all the questions for me.
0: I'm glad I could help.
9: But having said that, I've jinxed myself for the next one.
0: No, you haven't. You'll be fine. You've answered.
9: Oh, no, I don't think so.
0: All right, we'll see if we get. You've got two more left to answer to see. We're going into extra time here to give you a chance. This is a new part of the 4 Quiz.
9: Is there nothing you will not do for us?
0: That's right. It was pointed out to me that sometimes I was leaving people hanging without the opportunity to answer three questions in a row. So this is the final quiz question in our 12. But if you get this one right, we'll give you a chance to answer a third. It has to be a grammar question because it's the last question in the quiz.
9: Oh, no. Proper. I've got a degree in literacy. Oh, my goodness. I'm probably going to make a mistake.
0: No, no. Okay. This sentence, I'm going to read it to you. You've got to tell me which word is incorrect in this sentence.
9: Can you say them slowly because of my hearing?
0: Yes, I can. Here we go.
9: Thank you.
0: Between you and I, this quiz is getting harder.
9: Oh, sorry. What am I? I'm meant to be picking out one particular part of grammar.
0: One particular word that should be changed in that little sentence.
9: Oh, one that's wrong.
0: That is wrong. Yes. What is wrong?
9: Can you go a bit slower? Sorry, because of my hearing.
0: Yeah. Between you and I.
9: Yeah.
0: This quiz is getting harder.
9: I is wrong. It should be you and me.
0: That is correct. Well done. Good work. See?
9: You just have to go slower for me at this time of the night and because I'm a bit deaf. Sorry.
0: No, that is okay. I'll go slower. Okay. A final question for you. You've gone into extra time in the four quiz to see if we can get you into the prize pool with Tracy. Final question for you. It is a question about 1985. I'm going to give you three things. You've got to tell me which film it relates to.
9: Three things that that relate to a film.
0: Okay, so it's the year 1985 is one of them. A bolt of lightning is another. And a DeLorean car is another.
9: Okay, I've already forgotten the first one. Okay, 1985 is one.
0: Yep.
9: What is two?
0: A bolt of lightning.
9: Yep.
0: And a DeLorean car.
9: Oh, now, it's one of two films, I think, that is it The Cars That Ate Paris?
0: No, it's not The Cars That Ate Paris.
9: Yeah, sorry, I'm a bit confused now. But anyway, thank you. It was very enjoyable, and I'll be excited for the next person.
0: Thank you very much. I think that's it for our quiz tonight, though. We went into extra time there, and Tracy's the only one who managed to get all three questions in the prize pool. We had a couple of people who racked up two, but Tracy got all three, so she's got the coveted ABC Overnight's fridge magnet coming her way. Thanks to everybody who played. Thanks to everybody who texted in. I really appreciate all your input there. Someone's telling me that Baz Luhrmann is currently working on Priscilla 2. Terrence Stamp scenes were filmed using multiple cameras for each shot. They will be integrated into the rest of the movie, says John, who is giving us that info via the SMS. Guy Pearce and Hugo Weaving are being used as AI in an AI capacity. Well, we'll see what that looks like. That's a big ask. But thanks to everybody who played, and we'll do it again tomorrow morning here on ABC Radio Overnight. Francis Leach with you on this Tuesday morning. This is George Harrison.

0: George, we love George, George Harrison, from his mighty triple album that he recorded after he stepped away from the Beatles, all those songs he never got to record, trying to squeeze him in between John and Paul, and that was one of them, What Is Life? Thanks, George, for that. Thank you to Tracy as well from Ernie Ponds, who was our winner in the four quiz this morning. Tracy, call us back and we'll get your details so we can send you our fridge magnet and make sure that you have proof that you have been a four quiz winning champ. And we'll do it again tomorrow as well here on ABC Radio Overnights.
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0: Hope you're going well this morning. Coming up in a moment, Lee Hatch is going to join us, co-host of the Modern Grandparenting Podcast and a grandfather to count them, 9 grandchildren of his own. And we're going to be talking about our own memories of our grandparents. Now, I don't have any, personally. I didn't have a relationship with any of my grandparents, which is kind of sad in its own way, but it is what it is. But plenty of people do. The one joy that I did have, and I'll talk to Lee about that, is watching my own parents become grandparents and now becoming a grandparent myself, watching my son become a dad. So I've got some experience of what grandparenting is like, but never a relationship with my own grandparents. But as we heard from Owen, who called earlier, very, very precious memories of his grandparents. And Tracy even told a story about her own grandmother. So we want to hear your stories as well. Both good, and we don't want to shy away from the tough stories too. I mean, if they are real and they were in my life, we should tell them. We can't pretend or try to idealise grandparenting or grandparents. It comes in all colours of the rainbow. So give us a call, 1300 800 222, or send through an SMS on 0437 774 774. And yes, to everybody who has been texting in about the extra time quiz question in the four quiz, it was Back to the Future. That's correct. I guess the DeLorean kind of gives that away, doesn't it? Yes, that was. We'll play the four quiz again tomorrow. But yes, grandparents, let's talk about it. 1300 800 222. Before that, shh, here's Bjork.

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1: Good morning to you, whatever you're up to, wherever you are across this wonderful country of ours. Hope you're well. Grandparenting is a full-time job for some, or full-time love affair anyway. Lee Hatcher is one of those people. He's co-host of the Modern Grandparenting Podcast. He has 9 grandchildren in his immediate orbit, and he joins us regularly here on Overnights to talk about grandparenting. Hello, Lee. How are you going?
2: Hi, Francis. Great to be back. I must update you with breaking news.
1: Yes.
2: We've gone 10 now. Since we last spoke, we now have 10 grandchildren with the birth of young Theo. So how good is that?
1: Congratulations. Double figures.
2: I don't know when we're going to stop, Francis, but anyhow, it's great.
1: Wonderful. I wonder how long
2: ago. How are you going? I wanted to ask how you're going, because last time we spoke, you'd just become a new grandparent.
1: That's correct.
2: And how's it going?
1: It's been wonderful. Young Gemma was born about 4.5-5 months ago, and she came to visit me and my family in Melbourne just 2 weeks back and spent a week with us. It was lovely, and she's developing beautifully. I speak with her as much as I can on FaceTime, and yeah, it's connecting with her. It's been absolutely gorgeous, so it's a joy, and I've got to make sure I get to Brisbane a bit more so I can see her. That's my next challenge.
2: That's the word I keep thinking of with experiences that we have every week, Francis, with our now 10. It's just such a joy. Great stuff.
1: How often can you get all 10 of them together?
2: We do sometimes, actually, certainly for Christmas and significant birthdays. My wife turned 70 earlier this year, so we got everyone around here. And we're truly blessed with wonderful relationships with our kids, our 4 kids, and between them as well, and their spouses, and various hangers-on. And it's just the best time. Noisy, chaotic, lots of food thrown around, but yeah, it's great. Every now and then we can actually get them together.
1: That's wonderful. I guess the difference, as you said there, you said blessed, and you are blessed to have that harmonious relationship with everyone, because the reality is, in the real world, not everybody does, and those relationships can vary quite significantly. But if you are lucky enough to have grandparents in your life that have had an impact on you, it can be quite profound and shape the way you see the world. So let's take some calls on that, 1-300-800-222, or you can SMS us through as well, 0437-774-774. Lee Hatcher is with us, host of the Modern Grandparenting Podcast. What are your own memories, Lee, of your grandparents? Were you lucky enough to have those memories?
2: Yes, I was. I'm sure I've said this on the program before, but I lost all my grandparents by the time I was 10. But the thing that really has struck me through being part of the Modern Grandparenting Podcast is that it doesn't take much to have an impact or leave a legacy. And I'll tell you what, there's been one really big thing.

0: that's happened to me over just this last week. Later this month, I'm doing quite a big talk to a big grandparenting conference on the New South Wales Central Coast, which has given me a good excuse to finally hunt down something that's always actually been missing from my life, certainly from the age of four. So out of hundreds of photos of our extended families over so many years, I've actually never seen what my father's father, my grandfather, looked like. So as I said, he died when I was four. There are only two things, I'm sure I've mentioned this before, two things I've ever remembered about him. First, the click-clack of his false teeth as we had lunch together one day. The other thing was the overwhelming love that I felt for him, still do, which I think was no doubt the result of how he felt about me. And I remember and still feel the impact of that love for all my life. So for this conference, I thought, let's get a search underway. We searched and searched and searched for a picture of him. Went to my sister's place, who's got all the family albums, and this random album, we found just one tiny postage-size stamp of him photo with my grandmother. And I can't tell you, actually, how much of an impact that discovery just a couple of weeks ago has had on me. In fact, I've not been able to stop looking at him. He's got this beautiful, gentle smile of love, which was exactly as I remember him. So my point is, even from the age of four, you have these really strong memories, and it doesn't take much to have that kind of impact.
1: What did he look like? Did you see yourself in him?
0: Well, my kids have seen myself in him. I, to be honest, can't. I was certainly more like my mother than my father. But numbers of my kids said, "Oh, Dad, he's like you." So if the other thing I found out, which is quite spooky, he died at the age of 71, and next week I turned 71. So I thought, "Oh, good grief!" But hopefully not.
1: No, you'll be clicking past him for a long while yet, Lee. No doubt about it. Well, that's one great memory of discovering a grandparent. Love to hear from people. We've got a few calls coming through already, so we'll jump on the phones. Lee Hatch is with us, our friend when it comes to talking grandparenting, host of the Modern Grandparenting Podcast. Aaron is with us from North Queensland, I think, this morning. Hello, Aaron. How are you going?
2: Good morning. How are you?
1: We're well. Have you got memories of your own grandparents?
2: Yeah, I sure do. I was lucky enough to have great grandparents, and on both sides of my mother and father's side, a pop each. But the story of my great grandfather, he lived in Bubinda, which is not far from where I now live. He had one of the biggest cane farms in the district, and he shot a croc back when shooting crocs were legal. I now have that hide of that croc and the skull. Huh. Me and my brothers do.
0: Wow.
2: And he lived to 100.
1: Oh, wow. Oh,
0: wow.
2: Yeah.
1: And what about your grandparents as well, your two pops and your nans? Were they different kinds of people? Was it a different experience with each of them?
2: I was unfortunate. I never had a grandmother on either side. I had a great grandmother, and she was a lovely woman. It's just, for me, it's just ironic that as a boy, I lived in the Hunter Valley, and I'm now only an hour away from where they grew up and they farmed.
1: So still in that same region. Good on you, Aaron. Thank you for sharing.
2: Thanks, mate.
1: 1-300-800-222 is the number to call as we speak to Bob in Greenacre. G'day, Bob.
3: G'day, Francis. My granddad, I recognised early, had people sort of had time to talk to him a lot. He was the station officer at Lakemba Fire Station, and everybody seemed to know him and want to shake his hand and say hello. My grandma is... His wife, she lived longer. Granddad died when I was about 10 or 12 and Grandma lived on. But the one thing I remember about her was she was pretty independent, but she'd come to have lunch with us, and she'd always bring a damper that she'd cooked and or pie, and she wouldn't eat it, though, until World Championship Wrestling was... She had to watch from midday to 1 o'clock, and then we had to eat at one, and us kids were hungry by midday.
1: Good on you, Grandma. I'd be coming around to watch too. Loved it.
3: She used to go off.
1: Did she have a favourite? Was she like a Brute Bernard fan, or did she like?
3: She loved the heroes, Mario Milan.
1: Oh, and the
3: well,
1: the good guys, not the baddies.
3: Hated the baddies. She'd say things like, "He's got an implement down the side of."
1: He's got a foreign object in his trunks.
3: Yes, and I look at her and go, "What's going on?"
1: Oh no, he's reaching for the collapsible chair at the side of the ring.
3: She was a good cook though, but that was her thing: World Championship Wrestling. And
1: go, Grandma.
3: My dad would say to her, "You know, it's not real." And she'd go, "Oh, you always say that."
1: Excellent. You were well schooled in the fine art of wrestling. On you, Bob. What a great story.
3: Thank you.
1: Bob and Lekemini. So that's it. It's the wild card things your grandparents do too, Lee, hey?
0: Brings it all back, Francis. I remember Killer Carl Cox, Carl Murphy, all the rest of them.
1: Yeah, Ox Baker, the heart punch.
0: My dad was so good that for my 12th birthday, he took me and a schoolmate of mine to the Channel 9 studio in Sydney to see a taping, and it was taping in those days, of World Championship Wrestling. And I will never forget it. It was just one of the most significant moments of my life.
1: Yes.
0: Yeah, not a grandparent, but parents are great like that. Yeah.
1: Absolutely.
0: That brought it all back. My goodness.
1: Some really interesting SMSs coming through as well from people. And we love getting your messages. 0437-774-774. This one has come through from Nat. I was so lucky growing up. I had my great-grandma, Nana Jessie, until I was 19. She was in the hospital for a few weeks before they put her in the nursing home. The hospital was only up the road from my high school. So I used to wag class and smuggle an apple slice and read to her for a few hours. Almost 20 years on, it's one of my core memories. What a beautiful thing to do.
0: Absolutely, yeah, and the other way, that's what I keep thinking of for the grandparent themselves, the joy of having those kind of visitors. I've been a bass player since I was 15, Francis, still playing a band.
1: Yep.
0: And for about 10 years, I've had a 5-string cherry red Fender jazz bass, which is just the best thing. And my 12-year-old grandson, Daniel, has just acquired a cherry red Yamaha and sent us a couple of videos the other night, and he's smoking. And so the joy goes both ways, you know, from grandparent to grandchild and both the other ways as well.
1: So you're going to be able to play, you're going to be able to teach him how to play the bass guitar?
0: Yeah, yeah, we have sessions. We have sessions, theory and practice. It's the best fun.
1: Excellent. And then maybe just slip in a few YouTube clips of World Championship Wrestling just to get schooled on the dark arts of having something foreign object down your trunks.
0: I could never be convinced that it wasn't real. But anyhow.
1: Indeed, exactly. just like Grandma moments ago, who was not buying that either. Hey, Lee, we'll come back after the news and take more calls and more SMS, people's reflections on their memories of their grandparents. We'd love to hear from you. 1-300-800-222 is our number to call. 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Francis Leach sharing your Tuesday morning here with you on ABC Radio Overnights, where it's time for the news.
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7: ABC News with David Rollins. At least 26 people are being killed after a powerful earthquake struck Western Colombia, bringing down buildings across several cities and leaving others trapped in the rubble. Nick Parmeter has the latest.
8: The highest reported death toll is in Pereira, a city in Colombia's coffee-growing region, where more than a dozen people have died. In nearby Manizales, several deaths have also been reported. Dozens of people are trapped in collapsed buildings in Cali, one of Colombia's largest cities. The 7.4 magnitude quake struck Colombia's west coast, about 400 kilometres west of the capital, Bogotá. There's reports it's been felt as far away as neighbouring countries Venezuela, Panama and Ecuador. There's expected to be assistance sent from the cities of Bogotá and Medellín to help the worst impacted areas. Flights and public transport are mostly suspended. There's no tsunami threat.
7: There are concerns the Israeli Prime Minister's rejection of a US brokered plan for Gaza is causing a stalemate between Israel and Hamas. The plan's aim is to help implement the October ceasefire's second phase, but Israel is refusing to withdraw from the strip until Hamas has fully disarmed, despite the group maintaining it's prepared to lay down weapons. University of Sydney Middle East politics and analyst Martin Keir says Benjamin Netanyahu is still counting on Donald Trump's support as both countries head towards elections.
9: I think it's a calculated gamble on the part of the Prime Minister that will hopefully enable him to be able to prosecute an argument that there'll never be a Palestinian state, which he's stated clearly, and that he can be trusted with the security of Israel.
7: Meanwhile, Trump has demanded that Iran must pay compensation for what he says are all of the people they have killed and gravely wounded. His social media post is seemingly in reaction to Tehran seeking compensation for the damages it has incurred during the war with the US and Israel. It comes as Iran says it's in the final stages of a deal with Oman on the future management of the Strait of Hormuz, but is insisting that doesn't mean it will reopen immediately. Authorities say at least 13 people have been killed and dozens injured in Russia's southwest after a severe Ukrainian drone attack. The BBC's Steve Rosenberg has more from Moscow.
10: This appears to be one of the deadliest Ukrainian drone strikes on Russia so far. According to the city's mayor, industrial and civilian targets were hit. Nizhnekamsk is a major hub for Russia's oil refining and petrochemical industries. There's been no official information about which specific sites came under attack. Additional medical teams have been sent to the city, and a period of mourning has been declared in this part of the country, the Russian Republic of Tatarstan.
7: The South Australian government will hold what it describes as a nation-leading royal commission into artificial intelligence. Stephanie Richards explains.
11: SA Premier Peter Malinauskas announced the inquiry after returning from a trip to the United States, where he met with technology developers. Three royal commissioners will have 9 months to hear from businesses, unions and experts about how SA can maximise the benefits and minimise unwanted impacts from AI. Mr Malinauskas says a final report is due by the middle of next year.
12: We don't want this to run forever because, frankly, we don't have forever to get this right.
11: The inquiry's terms of reference will be released in the coming weeks.
7: Property investors are pulling back from Australia's housing market after changes announced in the federal budget, a slowdown that economists say could help keep rates on hold. Westpac says mortgage applications have fallen 20%, with investor lending expected to more than halve. Chief economist Lucy Ellis says housing demand has weakened and expects the Reserve Bank to maintain its tough rhetoric on inflation, while leaving interest rates unchanged at today's meeting.
13: The run of data that they've seen has turned out a little bit better than they expected. And what that means is maybe they don't need to be quite as hawkish as they thought, but we do still expect them to leave the door open for future rate hikes in their language, but keep rates on hold in terms of their actual decision.
7: And football associations from Europe, Asia and the Americas have issued a joint statement accusing the sports world governing body FIFA of deception and breach of trust over plans to sell off stakes at the World Cup. UEFA, AFC and CONCACAF say FIFA president Gianni Infantino has placed himself above the collective and are calling for a fully independent review.
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14: A cloudy day with a medium chance of showers, most likely at night. Winds westerly, turning north to northwesterly, 25 to 35 kilometres per hour during the morning and early afternoon. A low of 9, a top of 14 for Tuesday. Wednesday, showers easing, a low of 9, a maximum of 14. And Thursday, a shower or 2, a low of 9 and a max of 16.
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1: Good morning. It's 3:05 on the east coast of Australia, 3:25 in South Australia and the Northern Territory, and 1:05 in Western Australia. Lee Hatcher is with us talking grandparenting, talking memories of your grandparents. And also I'd love to hear grandparenting family myths and stories, stories you were told about your grandparents, whether they were true or not. Whether they were true or not is really apocryphal to the joy of hearing stories about your grandparents. Or do you have a precious memento? Maybe you inherited a ring or some other, maybe a watch or some other item from a grandparent. Let us know. Give us a call, 1-300-800-222 or 0437-774-774 if you want to send a text message through. And we'll talk to you and Lee after Carole King, Where You Lead, on ABC Radio Overnights.

0: The wonderful Carole King from a 1971 masterpiece, Tapestry, Where You Lead, here on ABC Radio Overnight. Slee Hatcher is with us talking grandparenting from the Grandparenting Podcast. And Lee, we've got plenty of text messages coming through. I'm just going to read a few of them before we take a few calls because there's some extraordinary stories out there.
1: Not at all surprised.
0: From Gavin in the northern beaches of Sydney. Listen to this. My granddad walked 200 miles during the Depression in the UK when he was a boy. For his father to find work, he worked in the fields with little education. He then managed to get into grammar school. He then joined the army as a private in World War II. He was promoted

0: through the ranks, ending the war as a major. After that, he went on to have a successful career at Lloyds Bank of London. He died at 82 and was a great motivator to me. That's from Gavin on the Northern Beaches. So that's an extraordinary story of one life, the epic tale of one life and the struggles and the triumphs that have impacted Gavin from his granddad.
1: Yeah, there's just so much power in that relationship. And I think part of it is because of the familiarity and the ups and downs of family life. A kid lives with his parents and siblings, and grandparents kind of bit removed, and grandparents are, you know, frequently spoiling and loving them to bits. We did a little kind of audio intro to our Modern Grandparenting podcast, and I got a grab from my young, then 10-year-old grandson, and you know, I asked him, what do you think about grandparents? He said, oh, grandparents are kind of like your parents, only they spoil you so much. Yeah, that's right. And that's why. I mean, so many reasons. But there's just something really quite unique about that relationship.
0: Let's speak to Rob, who's driving, I think, this morning. He's out there in his truck. G'day, Rob. How are you?
2: Good, thanks. How are you this morning? Yes, I'm driving heading to Melbourne.
0: Okay, safe driving out there. Your grandparents, tell us about it.
2: I've got two. I've got my grandmother. She was an advocate, Hawthorne supporter, and whenever she watched Hawthorne, she would lock the doors. No one allowed to come to visit at certain times.
0: Excellent.
2: And my grandfather, I never got to meet him, but I have all his military records from when he served in Papua New Guinea and through to Japan.
0: Wow.
2: Those records, my kids are not interested in them. I've got to work out who do I give them to before I part, you know. I want to give them to someone where they can be stored in a museum or somewhere.
0: Well, definitely, I mean, definitely the National War Memorial Museum in Canberra will be interested if you've got his personal effects. That's something that they can look after for you. But tell us about him. Tell us about your granddad. What was his name?
2: Yes, William Macomb. William Macomb, born in Margaret West.
0: And he signed up at the start of World War II, is that right, Rob?
2: Yes, he was a military policeman, military police. So, and then he got up into Japan and into the war up in Kokoda and all that. And he was also given a silk scarf from a Japanese soldier for saving a Japanese soldier's life.
0: And what does it make you feel when you read those diaries and see, any artifacts or evidence of what he had to do to navigate the war?
2: Just makes you proud, feel proud of what your grandparents and that fought for to keep our country alive and safe.
0: Good on you, Rob. Well, it's great that you have those records. They are very, very precious. So I'm sure that there'll be somebody who'll be very interested in them. But you're lucky to have them in a sense. And thank you for sharing that with us.
2: All right, so good morning, friends, and welcome aboard.
0: Thank you, mate. 1-300-800-222. And that's the other thing about knowing your grandparents. I didn't know my grandparents at all for various reasons. But my great-grandparents I do have some information on, but it's a giant mystery for me. But for those who do have grandparents with war service, it gives you an understanding of a completely different set of choices people had to make at that time, that we have been lucky enough, most of us, not all of us, most of us have been lucky enough not to have to make in our own lives, Lee.
1: And it's an encouragement to grandparents, Francis, to actually share our stories. I mean, we've lived with those kind of stories and we just kind of take it for granted that everybody knows. I was sharing, I had a long career in broadcast journalism, sharing one particular episode from my career with my now 42-year-old daughter the other day. And she'd never heard it before. And she was really into it. And all the more so when you've got grandkids around you, they haven't lived with you as say my daughter. It's a great encouragement to share those stories.
0: And the delight and surprise and response you might get.
1: Yeah, yeah. I mean, I had the opportunity to attend Live Aid in 1985 at Wembley Stadium in London. I was the Seven Network's European correspondent, and telling her some of the experiences there and meeting and interviewing Bob Geldof in the midst of that absolute frenzy. And she didn't know much about Live Aid, so she's able to look it up and look at the YouTube videos. And it all came alive for her. And I thought, oh, that's right.
0: Wow.
1: Right, I remember Live Aid now. She was great.
0: Well,
1: was
0: I'm right. Jealous that you were there. I remember that very well as a, you know, totally transfixed by it.
1: Well, it was very kind. One of the guys who works in the Channel 7 newsroom still was going through some old file footage last week and found a screenshot of it and sent it through to me. So that sparked many great memories for both me and the daughter.
0: And great for you to be able to share that. And this SMS has come through. My grandfather was an SP bookmaker in the 50s, and he would come down from the country town that he lived in and spend a week during school holidays and sleep in a room in our house with 10 telephones sitting on the desk. I didn't really understand why all the telephones were there and why I had to leave and go to the pictures on a Wednesday and a Saturday.
1: Oh, 10 phones. Oh, now there's an education for you. There's a story.
0: Bruce is in Double Bay. He's given us a call here on ABC Radio Overnight. So on 1300 800 222. We're with Lee Hatcher, the host of the Modern Grandparenting Podcast, and we're talking about your own memories or the mementos and stories of your grandparents. Hi, Bruce.
3: Oh, morning. Francis and Lee, my grandfather was the first veterinary professor at the University of Sydney, and he was a Scot by the name of James D. Stewart. Well, he's three generations in Australia. James Sr. came out, his grandfather, and he produced James Jr., who is my grandfather's father, and they all went back to Edinburgh to do vet degrees and became vets in the Windsor area. And grandfather became the first lecturer at University of Sydney, and then they decided to make the faculty. And if you're near Sydney University, you got your Science Road, and on West End there's the building there, still named after him.
0: Oh, wow. What an incredible legacy.
3: Yes, I've been enjoying it. I went to some functions recently as the grandson of the chap. 100 years ago, he retired as professor in 1926. But he was a wonderful man. He was Scot. He didn't have much expression. You know, he's a quiet sort of guy. But he made sure he got to know his grandchildren by at the retirement village when he was on his own. He would have us individually over for dinner. I remember going along in my schoolboy shorts and having a man-to-man dinner. And he did that with his seven other grandchildren. He was a wonderful man, really.
0: What a great thing to do. That's a good grandparenting hack right there from Bruce.
3: Yes,
0: make sure you invite your individual grandkids over one at a time for dinner.
3: Yes, get to know each other, you know. It was great.
0: Have you got grandchildren of your own, Bruce?
3: He married the first agriculture professor of the University of Sydney, Robbie Watt. And that building's named after him just next door to the vet school.
0: And have you got grandchildren of your own, Bruce, now?
3: Yes, yes, there's one in London and one in Melbourne. But basically, he came from Glasgow. He was a very heavy-faced Scot. But he married James Stewart's sister, James Stewart's wife's sister. So I ended up with a great-uncle because I didn't have any knowledge of my father's father.
0: Uh-huh. Okay.
3: So just like you, Francis. I was three when he died, so
0: yeah.
3: I had no knowledge. But I had a replacement. I had a great uncle in his place.
0: Good to hear. Good on you, Bruce. Thanks for sharing your great story.
3: Thank you, matey.
0: Thank you for Bruce in Double Bay there. And that's wonderful, isn't it, if you can point to a building with your grandfather's name on it.
1: How amazing. How amazing. Francis, I think you hit the nail on the head when you said the word legacy. In fact, it's the title of my talk that I'm giving to this grandparents' conference, Legacies. I've never thought about this before, but if you think about your life, we are all a product of the legacies that people like his relatives have left in our lives, and legacies that we inflict on ourselves, either for good or ill. And I think grandparents are uniquely positioned to pass on those legacies, not just in, you know, the esteemed kind of careers that they have, but just their thoughts. And I think grandparents might not realize how receptive, and I could just picture that little kid with his shorts going into the nursing home and having lunch one-on-one. What a great opportunity, and a great opportunity to lay down those legacies.
0: Absolutely. Anne-Marie's in Melbourne. She's in Dandenong, and she's got some stories about her pop. How are you, Anne-Marie? Welcome to ABC Radio Overnights.
4: Good, thanks, Francis. Hi, Lee.
1: Morning.
4: Pop, he was a shipbuilder on the Clyde, and so you can imagine they're as rough as guts, but because we have an Irish Catholic background, he barracked for Celtic in Scotland. So unfortunately, back in the old days, it used to be if you're Catholic, you barrack for Celtic. If you're Rangers, you're Protestant. So my mother quite quickly barracked for Rangers. She said it's ridiculous that, you know, we've got that divide.
0: That would have hurt. Yeah. That would have hurt Pop. That would have hurt him.
4: Oh, God, yeah. I can hear him turning in the grave.
0: So, I'm just getting sweaty thinking about it, Anne-Marie. That's a flex.
4: Yeah, oh yeah. And Pop, you couldn't call him grandfather. No, it was Pop. And he was well known in the village. You know, he'd had an allotment, as they call it, and he was a great gardener, and I loved gardening, so we'd write letters to each other. And like you have little quips at the end, like if you put an E at the end of his name, he'd then be the Pope. I'd send cuttings, you know, when you've got newspapers of like these Australian players that were going to play for Celtic, like Scott McDonald and Tommy Rogic would have been the last one when he was still alive, you know, that I could send it to him. And he was a character, and he'd like never talk about Margaret Thatcher to him. Like, that was just, you were on a death wish at that stage. And, like, he'd have some wee sayings like, you know, I went to the doctor and he gave me some tablets. I felt sick, so I put the tablets in the bin and the bin felt sick, you know. Just, and I love going back and reading these letters.
0: Oh, nice. You've still got them all.
4: Oh, yeah, and he even sent me, he called it the Harrods, but it was the cancer shop, so he used to, go there and, support them, and it's a Celtic card, and I've still got that, so I've kept it all. And then my granny, Nanny Lockery, that was here in Australia, like Scottish but with an Irish background, and she used to make hot chips and always used to give me before it went in the fryer just a wee bit of potato, you know, we have it raw. And yeah, just lovely memories that I have from both of them, from different sides of the family, but just precious time that you can have.
0: Great stories, Anne-Marie. Thank you very much.
4: Thanks, Francis. Thanks, Lee.
1: And grandparents have that time. That's the thing. And even grandparents can be busy, and we live in the rush and crush of our world today, but to make that time, I too am a gardener. I have always had a lifelong love of gardening. I've tended to a bonsai collection for the last 45 years, and I've always attributed that to my other grandfather, who died when I was 10. His whole backyard was full of narrow concrete paths and wonderful vegetables. I used to love it as a kid, and that's where it began.
0: So I can tell you the one story that I can relate to my grandfather, and this is something that happened later in my life that I never thought would happen. So my grandfather was a fighter and a boxer, and my dad was as well. And I always sort of like steered away from putting the gloves on and putting the mouthguard in fighting. I didn't really want to do it. I was doing other sport. I was happy. But as I got older, I just had this urge that I wanted to box, which shocked most of my friends and family. I said, I'm going to do it. So I did. And funnily enough, I because when you get in the age, I was late 30s, I thought I'll get in the ring and have a few amateur fights and see how I go. I had no previous experience of combat sport before. But I got in and I trained. I did the training and I did the sparring. And pretty soon after you start sparring, once I think it was Mike Tyson said, everyone's got a plan until they get punched in the face. Well, you soon find out if you can fight when you get hit. Because do you stay calm? Can you keep your shape? Are you able to think your way through a difficult situation? And I was able to do all that stuff. I wasn't frightened of being in the ring. I wasn't frightened of fighting. I wasn't frightened of being hit. And the only thing I can put that down to is I got that from my grandfather and my dad, because it's not in my orbit at all to have been a boxer. And I wasn't very good. And I just did a few sort of amateur low-level boxing fights. But I loved it and I miss it. But I think I discovered it because of Dad and my grandfather, who I didn't, you know, don't have great memories of, and his name in our family is not one that is remembered with any affection. But that definitely came from him, because it's nowhere in my world other than from a family history.
1: That's not at all surprising. And I think that, at a different level, is what's driven my joy over this last week since discovering this really little tiny postage-sized stamp of my father's father, who died when I was four. Yeah, I'm not at all surprised that you're driven, but not to World Championship Wrestling.
0: I did watch it religiously.
1: Oh, yes. Same here. The True Confessions, and that's it.
0: Let's speak with Roslyn, who's in Beauty Point, Tasmania, this morning here on ABC Radio Overnights, talking about memories of grandparents, mementos, stories. Roslyn, hello.
5: Hello. I was very lucky. My father was away in the war, and my mother and I lived with my grandparents. And I had a most wonderful childhood memory with my grandfather and grandmother. And we just had a lovely time. My grandfather had a beautiful garden, and he used to roll his own cigarettes. And we would sit underneath a tamarisk tree, and he would give me the match after he'd lit his cigarette and a cigarette paper, and I would roll the match up in the cigarette paper and pretend I was sitting there with Granddad and smoking.
0: What a great memory of him, and being able to have that sort of that extended family experience, even though under the most difficult circumstances with your dad away at war.
5: Yes, it certainly was. And my grandfather used to go to work at the railway, and he'd come home in the afternoon, and he always said that he had a sandwich for me from the railway, little railway girl. And I believed that until just a few years before my grandmother died, and she told me that even though my grandfather was hungry, he always left one of his sandwiches to bring home and tell me that it came from the little railway girl.
0: Oh, fantastic.
1: Oh, lovely.
0: Thanks, Roslyn.
5: Wonderful memories. Thank you.
0: Thanks for sharing them with us. And we might finish up with Penny and Goulburn this morning, our last caller here with Lee Hatcher, talking grandparents and memories. Hello, Penny.
6: Hi, how are you?
0: What are your memories?
6: I had really interesting grandparents, and I think the lasting legacy for me is that they gave me really eclectic taste in everything in life. One grandfather was, he worked on the wharves in the Depression and didn't always get work, so he hit the line up on the Hungry Mile. And he and some mates used to busk when they were what couldn't work, and they'd built themselves guitars out of wood and stuff. And as a kid, when you'd go to visit him after the Depression, he worked for the council on the roads, and so he had enormous hands, like he had fingers like gigantic big sausages. So how he ever chose a guitar, I don't know, because it was like you'd think, how does his fingers fit on the fret?
0: Yeah.
6: But he played guitar, and then you'd go to visit him and he'd have these huge speakers that were about a meter high and half a meter sort of square, and he'd blast Django Reinhardt at you and all these.
0: He sounds like great fun.
6: Oh, fantastic. And then he'd get Popular Mechanics magazines, and he'd go, look at this. They've invented this new thing. And he used to work on boats with inboard motors, and he had a black car that looked to me like the Batmobile. It had like big wings on it.
0: What was his name, Penny?
6: Jack Spilsbury.
0: Good on you, Jack. Yes.
6: And he had bull terrier dogs that used to we're a bit nervous of. He was just a real character. But my grandmother was also like a strongly independent woman. And on the other side, my other grandfather had been in the war, and he was a cobbler, but he used to do oil painting. And so you go to visit them in their different houses. And it never occurred to me that they were a little bit sort of different, like, you know, with all their different tastes. And the grandfather that was the one when you used to make you listen to Django Reinhardt, He taught himself to do work, rock work with sandstone, because Sydney's just sandstone everywhere. And he built the bottom of their house with gigantic sandstone blocks that were like a metre long and, you know, big ones. And he'd point the front of them like there's beautiful.

0: the buildings around Sydney, and he made all these big, it was on a slopey block of land, big steps and walls and everything, and that's what he beavered away at that. Well, my grandmother wanted to go travelling. He didn't want to leave home. So as a child, my mother and auntie used to take my grandmother on holidays because that was the only way she ever got out of there.
1: Wow. Thank you for sharing the amazing stories. He would have been great to hang around with her, Grandpa Jack, for sure.
0: He was fantastic, yeah.
1: Good on you, Penny. It's been great catching up with you and with you, Lee. It's been a wonderful conversation about so many varied and different grandparents. And
2: always such a pleasure, Francis.
1: And we'll do it in a couple of weeks' time.
2: Look forward to it. All the best, mate.
1: Lee Hatcher there, our grandparenting expert. His podcast is called Modern Grandparenting. If you've got a podcast app that you use, I think punch that in there. You'll find him soon enough talking grandparenting. And thank you to everybody who has called or texted in with their stories. We tried to share as many of them as we could with everyone. I will talk to Lee again in a few weeks' time here on ABC Overnights. Right now, though, we're going to talk gardening, and we need your calls on that. Angie Thomas from Yates is going to join us and talk gardening, and we'd love to talk to you about your garden and any questions you have for Angie. So you can still use that phone number, 1-300-800-222 or 0437-774-774.
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0: And good morning to Angie Thomas from Yates to talk gardening with us here on a Tuesday morning. Hi, Angie. How are you going?
2: Good morning. How are you?
0: I'm well. It's interesting because at the moment in the southern part of the country where I am, there's been a lot of rain and people might be fretting about the consequences for their garden if they've been a deluge too much. But elsewhere across the country, there's been some early blooming, hasn't there?
2: It has been a warmer winter for many parts of Australia than what we're used to. So what I'm seeing and people I'm talking to on the street are saying that they've seen plants in their gardens bloom earlier than what they would normally expect. Like, for example, I've had daffodils that are flowering a little bit earlier than normal. I've seen magnolias flowering. So magnolias are really easy to spot in people's gardens and also parks because many magnolias, they're deciduous, are deciduous trees, and you can see the blooms on the naked branches, and I'm seeing them flowering a little bit early. Also, I've had the odd flower on my stone fruit trees. So it's a little bit odd, but one of the consequences of things flowering earlier can be that if we do get a cold snap afterwards, the flowers can be damaged by frosts and cold, but also developing fruit. So it can be disappointing from a home garden perspective to have early fruit be damaged, but particularly disastrous for farmers. So we rely on them to grow our peaches and nectarines, for example, and they can be damaged by a cold snap after a warmer winter. So it would be interesting to see if our listeners have anything to report from their gardens about things flowering earlier than normal.
0: Is there anything you can do? Well, you can't really control the environment that the plants are in to stop them from flowering, is there? You're kind of stuck with whatever happens, aren't you? How do you respond?
2: Yeah, so it's there's a few things home gardeners can do. Also, commercial growers sometimes will try to intervene with a cold snap if they know it's coming, that they can time watering, so irrigation, so over the top of crops can help reduce the damage of a cold snap. But from a home garden perspective, you can try that if you've got things flowering normal earlier than normal, or even growing, producing new shoots. For example, sometimes roses can send out little shoots, leaf shoots earlier than normal. If you know a frost is predicted, you can cover your plants with frost cloth or even an old sheet. I've been known to raid our laundry, our linen cupboard, don't tell my family, for old sheets because I know things are going to get cold. So if people have planted their tomatoes, for example, in southern Australia, I've seen tomato plants be available for sale in some of the nurseries, and we've still got some cold weather coming. So if you've gone a little bit early for some things, you can frost cloth, an old sheet, put a framework with some sticks or some star pickets and throw a blanket over them. So there are a few things that you can do, but you've really got to then watch the weather forecast to see what might be heading your way after a false start, maybe for spring with the warmer weather we've been having.
0: 1300 800 222 is our number, and SMS 0437 774 774. Give us a call. Angie Thomas from Yates is here talking gardening. Anything you want to discuss about your garden, or maybe we're getting close to spring, what your plans are for spring planting as well, but also dealing with things that are flowering early. And we'd love to know if it's happening to you already, wherever you are around the country. Is something already blooming a little bit earlier than you'd expected, and have you had trouble dealing with it, or has it been going well? Give us a call or send us a message, 1300 800 222, or 0437 774 774 is the number. Sam is in Thomastown with us here this morning to talk about gardening as well with you, Angie. G'day, Sam.
3: Yeah, good morning, Francis and Angie. Really enjoying the show. Yeah, I moved from Fitzroy to Thomastown, right? And the soil here is bad because it's built on a granite plain. You know, that's why the Essendon boys are always pulling hammies. It's all bluestone. That's where the bluestone from.

0: from around this area went to build a Pentridge prison.
1: It did indeed. So what's happening in your garden, Sam?
0: Well, I've got a lot of fruit trees, but what happened was I was overtaken by the deadly nightshade, the belladonna, from the next door neighbour when the fence blew down. But what happened was it just grows in just like a mat. But what happened was the soil underneath, which came from nowhere, I gathered it all up, and then I've mixed it in with a lot of pots that I had, Fitzroy soil, and then with a bit of compost, and it's just coming up a tree in repotting.
2: Brilliant. So one of the things you've hit on, Sam, is organic matter is really great for soil health. So keep going with what you're doing. The deadly nightshade is not a great plant to have. So a bit of a tip for you and the listeners is don't let it go to seed, because each of those little fruits have hundreds and hundreds of seed that can spread and stay in the soil. But soil health is really key. So well done, Sam, to turning that that hard rock into something that can be productive.
1: Good on you, Sam. Thanks for calling.
0: Thank you.
1: 1-300-800-222 or 0437-774-774 for your text message. My peaches flowered ridiculously early. Very warm winter, 7.6 degrees, lowest overnight. Trees look great though. That's from Matt in Tathra, which is obviously a place that's had a fair bit of warmth. So he's gone early with the peach trees. That's way too early for August, isn't it, Angie Yates?
2: Yeah, so you've really got to watch out now for any cold snaps. So this warm weather, the warmer winter that we've had, can lull us into a bit of a false sense of security. So watch the weather forecast, and they might say the temperatures are going to drop below zero. You might be in a garden that gets little frost pockets. Like sometimes in the garden, you get frost in the morning on the grass and in some places and others not. So you can get some cold areas in your garden. So if you've got plants that have flowered early in those areas, you might need to raid your linen cupboard as well for some blankets or sheets that you can pop over plants that have peaked too soon. The poor things, they don't know whether they're Arthur or Martha, but we need to hang on and hope for the best. But there's a few things that gardeners can do.
1: Joan Hizzy McRae on the peninsula in Melbourne saying it's certainly not warm in Victoria. It's been pretty cold and wet where we are at the moment, but different in other parts of the country. For instance, in New South Wales, there's magpie swooping already begun weeks ahead of spring as a consequence of that warm weather. So even the magpies are getting in on the act, thinking that spring has arrived.
2: Yeah, that's right. It's something that we're unfortunately going to probably have to get used to with climate change and things changing. So it definitely has to keep us on our gardening toes. But yes, as you mentioned, the magpies as well. One of the things that people can do with magpies, and particularly if they're gardeners, is talk to them, sing to them, whistle to them, so they become used to your voice. They can get they can recognise people and sound. So if one of the things that I do as soon as I see magpies in late winter in my garden is say, hey Maggie, and that's just what I do with mine. And I'm hoping that means that they see me as a friend, not a foe, when it comes to making their nest. So my neighbours probably think I'm nuts, but I talk to the magpies.
1: Makes sense, because they do have long memories, and if they've got you in the gun, they don't forget.
2: No, and I don't want to. Them to think I'm a threat, and I don't want to have to be waving my arms around my head like a crazy person either. So, to try and protect myself from swooping, so I chat to them, and touch wood. So far, that has worked for me in my own garden. So it's a bit different if you're in the local park or something like that, but still talk to them. Try to have at least a one way conversation with them.
1: Try a bit of magpie diplomacy. Angie Thomas is with us from Yates, taking your calls on gardening, 1-300-800-222, or you can send through your message 0437-774-774.
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0: And I've always noticed that when the silver wattle come out, do you reckon that's the time to start planting? Or do I wait for the first shoots of my grapevine to come out? I know that's a weirdo question, but there you go.
1: So no weirdo questions.
2: Look, it depends where you are, Bushy, and what you're trying to plant, because if you're going to plant, say, vegetables or flowers that are going to be susceptible to cold, so for example, I mentioned tomatoes earlier, they are quite sensitive to cold weather, and I don't think we're finished with the cold weather in many places just yet, so that's when you would delay your planting. So by all means, so for example, with your summer veggies, you can start to grow them from seed now, but keep them on a warm windowsill or on a protected sunny veranda or deck or area that's not going to be affected by frost. So you can still get a head start on your warm season veggies, but it might be too early to put them out in the garden just yet. And there are a lot of other plants you can plant at this time of year. You mentioned grapevines, so they can go in the ground now because most grapevines are still asleep, and most roses also are still asleep. So it depends what you're going to plant. But I love it that you're watching for signs of nature with your wattles, for example, to give you an indication of what to plant. But it does depend on what you've got planned, Bushy.
1: What do you have planned, Bushy?
0: I've got about half an acre of veggie gardens, which I donate to charity every year. And I just noticed that when the first shoots of my grapevine pop out, it's usually about the same time as the silver wattle starts to just start to bloom, you know. And, I've got cherry tomatoes in already, and the cherry tomatoes are starting to flower. Is that unusual, or is that just a weird year?
2: It is a little bit of a weird year, so it depends whether you're going to get frosts, Bushy. So that would be something to look out for, and maybe start some methods of frost protection if you are in an area that gets frost. The other thing with tomatoes also is that if the plants aren't as big as they need to be and they're starting to flower, I would actually start to pinch some of those flowers off, because what you want to do is encourage a big plant, or at least the plant to the size that it should be growing, because there are dwarf tomato plants, but also a lot of them grow quite tall. And if they start to flower, the plant is going to put all its energy into flowering and fruiting. But sometimes we want a much bigger plant so that we'll have more flowers and fruit in the future. So I would feed them with an all-purpose fertilizer at the moment to encourage some green leafy growth and stem growth. But if the plants are still quite young, I'd actually pinch off the flowers. I know that's hard, but pinch off the flowers and encourage them to grow a bit more before they start the next phase of their growth, which is the flowering.
1: Good luck, Bushy. Thanks for calling.
0: Thank you very much.
1: We'll talk to you again soon. 1-300-800-222. Angie Thomas from Yates, I should say, is here talking all things gardening. We're talking about things that are flowering early in your garden, and that and anything else you want to ask Angie about. Let's speak with Penny in Goulburn in New South Wales. Hi, Penny.
3: Hi, how are you?
1: I'm well. How's your garden looking at this stage?
3: I live in quite a cold area. Like, we've had a couple of -5s recently, And I want to start getting organised to put some spring things in, but I've got a real problem with oxalis, and I swear to God, I've spent weeks of my life digging it out by hand, getting all the little bulblets out, and I feel very satisfied, and then they all come back.
1: So for those of you who don't know, Penny, what are they? They're weeds, are they?
3: It's a little weed. There's like a big oxalis, but I've got the little one that has white flowers, and they're sort of like a limey green colour when they come up, but they sort of... they must just spread by their little seeds, or I don't know, or under the ground. And I want to, I don't think I can dig them out. Like, I honestly have tried so hard. So I wanted to know, can you spray them with Roundup? But I don't want to kill all the things that are close to it, because I've got a bit of a cottage garden. I don't know how to do it.
2: Yeah. Oh, Penny, I feel your pain. The oxalis, so they spread, you mentioned both of the things, the methods that they spread by. One is seed, and some of them get these seed heads.

0: It's that sort of they sort of explode, and so when the seeds are ripe, you touch them and the seeds will go everywhere. So that's one way it can spread, and the other way, as you mentioned, there's the little bulbs underneath the ground as well, and you've been so diligent trying to dig them out, but often they're just so many of them that when you pull the whole plant out, you'll leave a few. So there's a couple of strategies. So one, watch it for flowering and never let it get to that stage. Even if you, one of the tools that I have in my garden, it's called a Dutch hoe, and it's sort of like a flat blade that you push toward, like away from you, on the soil, and so that you can run that over the surface, in between plants. It won't get rid of the bulbs underneath, but at least it gets rid of the top half of the plant, and hopefully it will prevent it from flowering. And you mentioned herbicides, so yes, you can use non-selective herbicides that you can very carefully spray on the plants in between your cottage garden. So most of these herbicides work by killing everything that they touch, so you have to be very, very careful. There are sometimes the applicator you can put onto a very narrow spray rather than a wide angle spray. So put them on the narrow setting and just spray the oxalis itself. Otherwise, there are other types of applicators. You can get non-selective herbicides in a brush applicator, so you can really target the weeds, but it's persistent. So what you're doing all the right things, but if you employ the digging out and the stopping it from going to seed and some careful spraying or wiping a herbicide onto the plants, and using mulch as well, that can really help. And growing a nice thick garden too, so you've got lots of plants that helps crowd out the oxalis, but it is going to be persistent. So I'm sorry,
1: Oh,
0: Penny.
1: so just the hard work ahead, Penny, but it'll be worth it. Thanks for calling.
2: Thank you.
1: Let's head to Maitland in New South Wales. Sandy, good morning. Welcome to ABC Radio Overnights and talking to Angie Thomas about gardening.
3: Thanks, Francis. Yes, look, it's something that you've got to take a bit of care with, but I have boiled up some vinegar and put it in one of those sauce bottles that's got the little nozzle on it, and wrap the bottle up with a towel and tip or squeeze the hot vinegar into the throat of the oxalis or the nut grass, whatever people call it, and that actually the heat actually helps kill the bulbs. And you've got to be careful getting it into the middle of the plant, but that does help.
1: It works. There you go. You've got to
3: Yeah,
1: have a
3: and
1: good
3: I
1: aim.
3: also
1: Is that what you're saying, Sandy?
3: yeah. If you put it in one of those sauce bottles, the ones with the nozzle on the top, you can actually aim it better than and sort of just spraying it all. Spraying it with a nozzle that's on the stream, but I also mix Epsom salts and vinegar to get hot vinegar together, and I use it to kill all the plants in pavers. Can't use that in the garden because it changes the chemical consistency of the soil, but you can tip it down through between your pavers. And if you do it on a very hot summer's day, when it's going to be 30 or 35, to get out in the morning and do it, the heat of the pavers helps kill the plant as well. And you can go out probably the next day with a knife and just cut them out of the pavers,
1: Great advice there from Sandy Ange about how to go about trying to win the battle.
0: It's always really interesting to hear people's different techniques for weeding. So I've heard vinegar before. I know my next door neighbor has. I call it the flamethrower, but it's a little gas operated burner, basically. So
1: So like
0: a
1: one you might
0: flame
1: use
0: comes.
1: on the top of a creme brulee.
0: That's right. It's so versatile. It's very versatile. It's a big creme brulee, but yes. But yes, so lots of

0: lots of different techniques. Boiling water is another one that you could use, for example, on a couple of weeds in pavers. But yes, there are as Sandy mentioned, there are going to be effects on the soil around where you've applied, say for example, vinegar or hot water. So just use some common sense when you're treating, but some great ideas from Sandy there, because oxalis in particular can be quite tenacious and very, very frustrating and spread like wildfire, unfortunately. So
1: Let's
0: yeah,
1: finish.
0: it's challenging.
1: Let's finish this morning in Launceston with Margaret. Hi, Margaret. Welcome to Overnights and talking to Angie Thomas.
2: Oh, hello, thank you. I painted some twitch in the garden with Roundup, and there were roses in the bed, and they, ever since I did that, they shoot out, but then they won't keep growing. Could that have killed the roses?
0: If you've touched a rose with a non-selective herbicide, so say for example there are glyphosate is one of the main ingredients for non-selective herbicides, then yes, that can affect it. So depending how big the dose that the rose got, it may be recoverable, but they can be quite sensitive to herbicides or weed killing sprays. So
2: Yeah. Well, I did it. I just put it on straight. I didn't water it down. And I
0: Okay.
2: think that's the problem. Other things are growing there, but the roses shoot out and they just keep dying.
1: Oh, I'm sorry to hear that, Margaret.
0: Yeah, so there's not much you can do right now is other than just wait and hope. A seaweed solution can help plants just in general recover from stressful situations, but it might be not good news for your rose. I'm sorry, Margaret. So, but just wait until maybe the end of September. And then if nothing has really happened, it might mean that you need another a trip to the local garden centre and treat yourself to a new rose.
1: Good on you, Margaret. Thanks for your call. Thanks to everybody who's called through. Any SMS, a bit of advice from RC, who's also sent us a message, Francis and Angie. Using a shield on your sprayer helps to minimise damage to non-target plants when using non-selective herbicides. So just remind us, for those of us who are keeping up with the lingo, a non-selective herbicide is what, Angie?
0: Non-selective herbicide kills everything that it touches. So there are two different groups, main groups of herbicides or weed killers. One is a selective herbicide. So say, for example, that's the weed killers that you can spray over your lawn and will just control your broadleaf weeds like clover and bindi and capeweed. So that's called a selective herbicide. And then there are non-selective herbicides, which they kill everything that they touch. So that's if you've got big areas that you need to control your weeds, then you'd use a non-selective herbicide or something with a shield. Very good texture there. So to stop it spreading onto plants that you don't want to be affected by that herbicide.
1: Great to chat once again. We'll do it again soon. I really appreciate you being with us this morning.
0: Will do. Thanks very much. Have a great day.
1: Angie Thomas from Yates talking all things gardening, talking with us today predominantly about things that are blooming quickly and early and what to do about it. It's coming up to the latest ABC News. Francis Leach with you here on ABC Radio Overnights.
3: Everything Melbourne.
4: I was in a small business. It's not for the faint of heart.
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0: ABC News with David Rollins. A national emergency has been declared in Colombia, where at least 77 people have been killed after a magnitude 7.4 earthquake hit the country's west. The epicentre of the quake was in the sparsely populated coffee-growing region on the country's Pacific coast, but has also been felt in major cities. It follows twin earthquakes in June in neighbouring Venezuela that have killed more than 6,000 people. Colombia's president, Abelardo de la Illesprilla, who was sworn in just last week, says he is dedicating the coming days and weeks to responding to the disaster.
1: Personally, I am going to lead these actions to bring solutions to our people in the Department of Chocó, in the coffee growers' axis, and in other areas of the country that have been affected.
0: A political scientist based in Qatar says Israel's rejection of a US-brokered peace plan for Gaza is likely to escalate tensions between the two countries. Hamas has announced it's prepared to lay down its weapons, but Prime Minister Benjamin Netanyahu has refused to withdraw the Israeli military from the Strip until the group is, quote, genuinely disarmed. Miran Kamrava from the Georgetown University in Qatar says the issue is likely to further highlight the split in the Republican Party over Israel.
2: And so there's that tension, and I think what we have is how American elected politicians will be able to massage public messaging moving forward, particularly in light of the upcoming midterm elections.
0: Police in eastern India have used tear gas and water cannon to disperse thousands of young people protesting against alleged manipulation in civil service exams. With more on this story, here's the BBC's Anbarasan Etherajan.
3: The young protesters are demanding a federal investigation into the irregularities. The protest follows weeks of youth-led demonstrations in Delhi that led to the resignation of the country's education minister over National Medical School entrance test paper leaks. The demonstrations are seen as reflecting wider frustration among young Indians who see government examinations as a key route to employment in a country where millions compete for limited public sector jobs.
0: Federal Transport Minister Catherine King says Jetstar's decision to introduce new fees for overhead carry-on baggage is a bit rough. From February the 2nd next year, the budget airline will charge for cabin luggage in overhead lockers, allowing only a small underseat bag at no extra cost. Jetstar says the changes will help keep fares low, streamline boarding, and help more flights depart on time. Ms. King says the public needs to hold the company to account for those commitments.
4: It's a bit rough, to be frank. I think, you know, having to pay to put your bag up in the locker, but that's a matter that a private company has made a decision to do. They've said that that means that they're going to get people on planes quicker and they're going to get off on time and that they're going to have lower airfares. Well, let's hold them to account for that.
0: Victoria Police has arrested five teenagers over a series of attacks on men linked to the use of dating apps and social media, bringing the total number of arrests to almost 50. Georgia Linton-Williams has the story.
5: Police allege groups of offenders have been posing as legitimate users of the platforms to lure men into meeting them. The victims are then assaulted, robbed, threatened, and subjected to homophobic comments. Last week, police arrested five teenagers aged 16 to 18 after 11 of these kinds of incidents were reported in the greater Dandenong area. Some of the charges laid out to the teens include armed robbery, kidnapping, intentionally causing injury, and sexual assault. Victoria Police say to date, 47 people have been arrested for similar attacks across the state, and 113 incidents have been reported since January 2024.
0: There's been disappointment following the announcement that the Laneway Music Festival has dropped Perth and Adelaide from their 2027 tour schedule. John O'Wakely has the details.
6: Laneway says the decision is about making the festival's Australia and New Zealand tour easier to manage, but they've stressed it's not a permanent goodbye to either city and more of a see you soon. The touring festival has also confirmed that it'll be moving its Queensland leg from the Gold Coast back to Brisbane. 2027's edition will also hit Sydney, Melbourne and Auckland. South Australia's government says the decision to drop South Australia and Western Australia is disappointing, but conceded that festivals and concert tours have been struggling with the logistical difficulties of nationwide touring.
7: ABC Radio Weather Update. A cloudy day with a medium chance of showers, most likely at night. Winds westerly, turning north to northwesterly, 25 to 35 kilometres per hour during the morning and early afternoon. A low of 9, a top of 14 for Tuesday. Wednesday, showers easing, a low of 9, a maximum of 14. And Thursday, a shower or two, a low of 9 and a max of 16.
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11: Good morning to you, Francis Leach here on ABC Radio Overnights on this Tuesday morning. Coming up this

This hour, we're going to give you the state of the nation. We're going to look at some of the big stories that are happening over the last 24 hours and keep you up to date with everything that people have been talking about on ABC Radio around the country. And make sure that you are across the stories that matter to you and take your calls on 1300 800 222, 1300 800 222. We're also wanting to hear from shift workers. I'm new to this job and I know there are lots of people out there right now, 4 a.m. alarms going off somewhere, maybe at 1 a.m., wherever you are. It's gone off and you're thinking you've got to get up and get ready for work. You might already be at work. You might be towards the end of your shift. This country runs on people working odd hours like we are because we're a 24/7 society. So we want to meet a few with you. I want to talk to you, find out what you're doing, what job you're doing, what your shift is like, what your roster's like, all of those things, and why you do the work you do, why you might be up at this time working. So if you are a shift worker, you're getting ready for the job today, you might be finishing, you might be in the middle of it, we'd love to hear from you. Give us a call on 1300 800 222 when we get around to it, and we'll definitely have a chat. I want to do this on a regular basis, get to know the shift workers of Australia. This is your time. This is our time. 1300 800 222 or 0437 774 774. 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First though, for everyone in the southern part of the country, it's been soggy. Ain't it been wet? Here's Eurythmics on ABC Radio Overnight.

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0: Always happy to take your calls on whatever issue you want to raise on the open line. And we are going to talk shift workers in a little while too. So if you're a shift worker, you need to get on the phone too, 1300 800 222. But the open line this morning, one of the big issues, Canberra today coming up, Parliament resumes and the heat will be on the federal government over its gambling reforms following the 2 days of Senate hearings last week, which heard some startling claims about the behaviour of major gambling companies and its inducements offered to problem gamblers, which the industry rejected outright, but it certainly has put the pressure on the Labor government in relation to its current suite of reforms and whether they go far enough, and also on the crossbench, on the Liberal Party and the Nationals, as to whether they will support that legislation or maybe join the Greens and others in asking the government to go further in restricting gambling and gambling advertising, I should say. The Prime Minister has met this morning to discuss, or yesterday morning to discuss these topics, including gambling, and he had some comments to make afterwards about where his government stood.
3: Further work and amendments that will be carried, I think, with bipartisan support about inducements and making sure that those issues are dealt with in a constructive way, making sure that we get the balance right between people who want to go along and have a punt on a Saturday at the races, but also that problem gambling is actually dealt with.
0: Prime Minister Anthony Albanese speaking yesterday about this issue, which will be top of mind for many in Parliament today in Canberra. Your thoughts? How far is too far in regulating gambling advertising and the activities of big corporate gambling entities that are so prevalent in our sports environment these days? Give us a call, 1300 800 222, or you can text through on 0437 774. 774. Let's speak first up with Amber in Parramatta today. Hi, Amber. How are you going?
4: Hi, Francis. Good. How are you?
0: I am well. What's on your mind this morning?
4: Well, I think there's a very worrying trend, and Australia's not alone in the world, and we're affected by a lot of what's going on everywhere. But the big thing I find is most disconcerting is the way the political landscape has been shaken up in such an extreme way so quickly. But it's really an underlying current where the people, the 80% of us, feel that we're being carried along in a way we don't want to go. And I think it's in many ways. Gambling is one of them, you know, but it's the big end of town, the influence that they have, a lack of accountability in a lot of areas. And it's very frustrating. The people are very even frightened, you know, about the way the country's going. We've got Pine Gap. We don't know what they're doing. And there's a lot of secrecy in government, all sides, that leaves us wondering what the country stands for now and what Australia is.
0: Yeah, there's always been government secrecy. I think there's, in terms of national security, there's always a need and reason for some of that, no doubt about that. But also, do you think, Amber, people are enough engaged civically? And what I mean by that, it's easy to be critical of government and be concerned about the way that communities and society is evolving. But do we engage enough in our own communities and get involved civically to have an

0: impact ourselves rather than just being passive and hoping the politician's going to fix it for us?
1: Well, I don't know that people are able to. I think we feel very powerless. I think we feel very disconnected because we've got so many people now in a country like Australia that didn't have the issues before of the homelessness of families, of single people not being able to support themselves properly with the costs of living and the way things are going. Mm. And all segments of the community have been siloed in little pockets of, disadvantage. And I don't think they've got the time, the energy or the money to focus on, the bigger picture where we're all headed.
0: Yeah, I think there's a good it's a good point. If you don't give people the opportunity to look after their material needs, it's hard to get them to focus on other more, philosophical or civic ideas. But look, I appreciate your call, Amber. Thanks a lot. Let's speak to Jennifer on the Gold Coast this morning on the Open Line. Good morning, Jennifer. How are you going?
2: Oh, very well, thank you. Look, about the gambling advertising, when they stopped the cigarette advertising back in the 90s, the sky didn't fall in. Sport just went off and found other sponsors. And I don't understand why all these 50, 60,000 and more cars that are coming in from China, why can't we go to some of these Chinese car companies, just like we went to Toyota back in the 1990s? Toyota are one of the sponsors of the AFL. Why can't we get some of the profit that the Chinese are bringing all these cars in and all the money's going back out of Australia? Why can't we get some of these people to sponsor the sport?
0: Well, you make a point that those opponents, and we spoke with Tim Costello on the program last week about the intransigence of some within federal politics to actually move on a total ban on gambling advertising, in that the sports bodies are dependent on that revenue they get from gambling. But as you point out, Jennifer, in cricket, certainly, and remember the smoking advertising was very much prominent right throughout my childhood. The Test Series was sponsored by a major cigarette brand, so much so that it was absolutely lockstep represented in my head with the game itself, until it wasn't. And cricket survived and prospered. So you're right, that dependency on that gambling dollar is something that's easy for the major sporting codes to hang on to, and the hard work of finding other sponsors and the television corporations as well, the big old media companies who rely on that money. It's a threat to their current way of doing business, but there's got to be another way to do it. If that money's out there, it can be found. Thanks for your call. Let's speak to Ken in Ipswich this morning. Hi, Ken.
3: How are you going, Francis?
0: I'm well. What's your thoughts on it? How far is too far when it comes to the federal government's attempt to deal with the genuine community concern around the proliferation of gambling ads and its connection to our sport?
3: Well, with gambling in general, when the pokies first came in Queensland back in the 90s, right, the Logan City Council, after 18 months, their default rate was 300%. And because of that, when people struggle to pay the rates, all councils play hardball with them now because of that. And the other thing is the pub across the road, since pokies have come in, they refuse to announce New Year on New Year's night because they don't want the people playing the pokies to pause.
0: Yeah, that's one of those things, isn't it, that people find really offensive. And I've got to say that this particular suite of legislation does not deal with poker machines. It's purely involved with sports gambling and sports advertising. So that's another fight to be had all together, Ken. But yeah, it certainly has had a major impact, and there is a. Certainly, the proliferation of gambling through poker machines. And the Prime Minister points out regularly that the majority of money being gambled is still through those machines, and that's not contained in this particular legislation. But do you avoid pubs now that have pokies, or is it impossible to do?
3: Well, I go to a pub well away from here because they don't have the emphasis on pokies.
0: Yeah.
3: It's an old-style pub down the road.
0: Yeah, it's interesting you say that, Ken, because lots of pubs now, particularly in the cities, actually advertise themselves as a non-pokies pub as a point of difference, so people like you can go there without that being there.
3: Exactly right. And they discriminate, these pubs with pokies, they discriminate against the people who don't pay the pokies.
0: Good to talk to you, my friend. Thanks for talking.
3: Okay.
0: 1-300-800-222 is the number to call on the open line this morning. Let's stay in Queensland, in Brisbane, with Debbie. Hello, Debbie. Welcome to the program.
4: Thank you, Francis. Francis, I'm utterly sick of seeing these betting ads. It doesn't matter on what medium platform you're looking at, whether it's online, television, radio. It just is a constant bombardment. And as AI becomes more sophisticated, the messaging is going to further indoctrinate, particularly our children. And for me, I feel very uncomfortable seeing sport alongside betting. We got rid of alcohol. We got rid of smoking associated with sport. Look, I'm not a great fan of fast foods, but being associated with sport. However, they've got the money, and that is obviously attractive to the sporting codes. But as far as the betting goes, to me, they're there. The companies are there for one reason, and that's to make a profit. There's no ethics in what they do. It's purely about profit. And as I said, with AI, we've seen what AI does in election campaigns. And as I said, as the more sophistication that it builds into its systems, the messaging is going to become more intense. I just wonder too, Francis, a question I was going to ask you, in terms of the government, whether it's a Labor government, Liberal government, often they're afraid of a campaign being run against them leading up to an election, particularly by the betting companies and maybe even the sporting codes. I'm just wondering, does either of the major parties knock back donations from betting companies? I think the ALP has knocked it back from the tobacco companies, and I'm just wondering, have they got a rule in place with the betting companies?
0: I think they do. I think the Labor Party does. I can't speak for the Liberal Party and whether it does, but I think the Labor Party does. And you can actually search that too. If you go to the AEC website, all of those donations now are public and listed. Every year the parties have to list their donors and how much money is donated. So if there's an interest there, you can certainly find that out, because all of that has to be very much transparent, as we found out recently in relation to One Nation and some of the donations that they were supposed to have taken that hadn't been actually registered. That's a big problem, because it increasingly financial donations to political parties is a very hot topic, and we know that the federal government last year changed the funding arrangements around federal elections, which had an impact on minor parties and independents as well. So if you really want to check it out, the AE website, you can find out exactly who is donating what money to who. So at least we have that level of transparency. Thank you, Debbie.
4: Thank you.
0: Let's speak to George in Lakemba on ABC Radio Overnight. Hi, George. Welcome to the open line.
5: Yeah, g'day, Francis. Quickly, in regards to what that just lady just said, yeah, it is, I think, basically illegal or certainly unwise for the major parties or anybody to accept gambling money. But there's a scandal at the moment, a funding scandal going on in New South Wales about backdoor methods where money can be funneled from illegal donors. Like, one of the donors involved is somebody who owns a chain of hotels. So big conflict of interest as regards gambling there. So, I think technically they're not allowed to, but they can get backdoor methods as we know. But what I wanted to mention briefly was about advertising. A lot of people have been saying, oh, well, tobacco advertising, when that went, the sporting organisations and the networks, TV networks, could reasonably replace the advertising. But as we know, the advertising landscape has changed, incredibly. And a lot of the TV networks are struggling, and radio networks, as we know, commercial radio networks, to stay on air, basically, and sports. It's one of the few things that kind of keeps them going, and then there's a result of gambling advertising that goes with it. So it's a bit of a Faustian bargain, sort of, because if we want the sports to stay on free-to-air TV, there aren't many advertisers that are rushing to free-to-air television now. It's all basically going online, as we know, and that's the trouble. If the TV networks go offline in terms of sport, it'll go on the streaming platforms and on the internet, and then people will be gambling on the internet, and there'll be virtually no controls that you can put on at that stage. So, yeah, be careful what you wish for because of advertising.
0: Good perspective to give us, George. Thank you very much.
5: Cheers.
0: One through. Thank you, everyone who caught up on the open line this morning. Francis Leach with you here on ABC Radio Overnights. And in a moment, we're going to talk to our first shift worker.
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0: Good morning to you, shift workers of Australia. this is your time. Each morning I'm going to talk to a different shift worker from all over the country.

0: and find out what you do, why you're here, and how you manage. I think it's important that we find out. This is our own little shift worker census. It's census day, so why not? Jessica's on the road. She's the first one we're talking to in our Shift Workers of Australia conversation. How are you, Jessica? Welcome to the program.
1: I'm calling. How are you?
0: I'm well. Now, you're on the road, so you're a little bit muddy on the phone, but where are you off to? What sort of work do you do?
1: So I'm off to Tweed at the moment for a holiday, but I am a shift worker that is the port worker. I work from 6 a.m. to 6 p.m. or 6 p.m. to 6 a.m. And I work with people that have 24-hour support with complex behaviours, brain injuries, challenging situations where there are just have behavioural concerns, and it's a pretty exciting and thrilling job.
0: So, are you in that shift that you do? Are you in their proximity the entire time, or are you on call?
1: No, I'm with them for the whole time. So then I'll switch over with another support worker, and then they take over because they've got 24-hour support.
0: So it's a 12-hour shift. That's a long shift, isn't it? So is it on a four-day roster? Do you 4 days on, 3 days off? How do you work it?
1: So there's a team of girls and of like five, and then we just divide that between the week. And if one girl has a holiday or needs a day off, we just fill it in for her.
0: And why do you love the job? Because obviously the hours and the length of each shift is demanding. So what do you get out of doing it?
1: I think you have to be on your toes. Like, I've had things thrown at my face, people grab my steering wheel, my hair pull, people try and touch private areas.
0: You're not selling it in as a lot of fun, Jessica. It sounds fairly full on.
1: Well, I can't sit down and sit in an office. So for something that's like I have to watch every second and know what to do and how to settle them in behavioural situations, it's very, very stressful, but I keep my cool. People overlook these people. People see them as troublemakers, but really they've come from homes that have severe PTSD or a traumatic brain injury, and no one just gives them the time of day. So I see inside past the shell that everyone sees.
0: Well, we're so appreciative that you're doing the work that you do. Just on a personal note, how do you manage your own life, your home life, and that sort of shift in shifts, which means there's not a regular pattern? How's that going?
1: To be honest, at first I was a bit crazy, but, I just take my happy pills and go on a holiday here and there.
0: Fair enough. And where's your holiday? Where are you heading to?
1: We're heading to Tweed at the moment.
0: Well, safe driving and a well-earned rest. Thanks for talking to us and being our very first shift worker of Australia.
1: Thank you so much for taking me call. Have a good night or day, wherever you are.
0: Thank you, Jessica. And we'll do it again tomorrow. We'll meet another shift worker and you can tell your story, which will be great to hear from you here on ABC Radio Overnights. Now, one of our callers mentioned just a moment ago about the impact of AI, artificial intelligence, and it's increasingly a big issue. It will be one of the issues discussed in Canberra today as well, how the government's going to try to respond to South Australian Premier Peter Malinauskas suggesting that we need a full-on inquiry and a commission to deal with artificial intelligence. We're going to speak with Professor Toby Walsh, Chief Scientist and Laureate Fellow and Scientist Professor of AI at University of New South Wales in just a moment, about the latest developments in the States, including the moment last week when an AI model, which was being trialled, escaped its safe environment, its safe box, and got out into the real world and caused enormous alarm that it might be capable of serious damage. So we'll do that with Professor Walsh after we hear from Australia's own Pete Murray here on ABC Radio Overnights.

0: Take us back to 2006. Pete Murray there from his album See the Sun. That was Opportunity.
1: This is Overnights with Francis Leach.
2: ABC Overnights, Francis Leach with you on this Tuesday morning. Now, artificial intelligence developing very, very rapidly. And I know it's very, very difficult to keep up with what is happening and what the implications of it are. Not only for you and me, but everybody, including those who are making the big decisions around artificial intelligence, its application, and what is next. So much so that the White House had a meeting last week where it had the leaders of OpenAI, Anthropic, Meta, Google, NVIDIA, and Microsoft attend to discuss a new framework on how to deal with training AI models and AI safety. And this is off the back of reports that in these companies where they're training these models and using different techniques to improve artificial intelligence, or at least improve its efficiency, we can talk about what improvements it means for us, they've had situations where artificial intelligence has been able to escape what would be considered safe environments and then get out into the real world, and who knows what happens next after that. It's rather scary. Professor Toby Walsh is with us from the University of New South Wales. He's an expert in artificial intelligence, its development, and attempts to regulate this new frontier. And he joins us here on Overnights this morning. Good morning, Professor Walsh. How are you?
3: Good morning. Yes, perhaps artificial intelligence is keep your listeners awake.
2: It is keeping our listeners awake a little bit because of the consequences of it. So when you heard about this meeting, what was your initial reaction?
3: Well, unsurprising, there have been a number of incidents in the last couple of weeks where, as you say, AIs have escaped from their security environment and caused some trouble. And people are starting to wake up to the fact that AI's now got some serious cyber capability. And it's meaning that we're at significant risk of people attacking us with these AI tools.
2: So for people who don't understand, what are these companies doing when they're testing AI models? And when you say secure environments, what does that actually mean?
3: So they're seeing how capable the models are uncovering cyber vulnerabilities. So our lives run on computers these days, but our banks, our financial institutions, every company. And they're seeing how easy these AI systems can hack into these find security vulnerabilities, find information that's supposedly hidden behind passwords and so on. This is a way both of protecting systems so that the AI tools in the wrong hands will be used by people to attack people's computer systems, but equally they're being given to the banks and financial institutions so that they can try and find the vulnerabilities and fix them. So it's the usual story with artificial intelligence. It's a double-edged sword. The same tools that are helping us try and make our computer systems more safe and secure in the wrong hands being used by people to attack our computer systems.
2: And that's the real fear, isn't it? Because unlike, say, with nuclear weapons, where you have to be a state actor really to have the technology, money, time, and resources to build a weapon, with AI, given the proliferation of the technology, how cheap it really is, and how we are all interconnected and interdependent, there is no such boundaries at the moment, theoretically, around anyone being able to develop something that could be really harmful.
3: Yeah, I mean, there's two novel challenges here. First of all, it's given these cyber capabilities to everyone and anyone, every Tom, Dick, and Harry now, who previously didn't have the IT skills to be able to hack into your computer, can just access one of these AI tools, which are widely available, and attack your computer systems. And then secondly, those attacks now are not going to come at human speed, they're going to come at machine speed. And probably the only way you can defend yourself is to use AI tools to be able to deal with it. So it is troubling. But now, before people get too worried, I mean, some of the language, I think, is rather overinflated what the threat is. The systems actually, the AI systems, the AI bots have never actually escaped. What in all the circumstances, what happened was that they were given limited internet access and they were able to work out how to get complete unlimited internet access and then access computers on another system and find information that was supposed to be hidden there. The AI hasn't actually escaped its bounds. It hasn't gone off and started running on other people's computers. It's still running on the same computer it was set off, although it was able to access information and get onto computer systems and find files that it was supposed not to have been able to do.
2: We're speaking with Professor Toby Walsh from the University of New South Wales about AI and the meeting in the White House just last week, late last week, with the big companies about AI safety and AI regulation of a sort to ensure that it doesn't break out and become rogue. There is this AI model called Mythos, Professor Walsh, which does raise serious alarm bells, so much so that the United States and the Trump administration had suggested to the company that developed it that it should not be open source, that people shouldn't be able to access it, that it should only be, at this stage, the US government and US properties who use it. Why was Mythos, what do we know about Mythos being so potent?
3: Mythos is the latest cutting-edge model from a company called Anthropic, who also produced the Claude chatbot that many of your listeners might be using. It was found to have very serious cyber capabilities, and indeed they decided that they would not release it to begin with to the general public because it was too dangerous. They actually released it to a select group of companies, banks and tech companies, Microsoft, the Linux Foundation, so that they could actually try and uncover all the sign of cyber vulnerabilities in computer systems and have them fixed before this tool was made available to the public. That was a responsible thing for the company to do, but I do worry a bit that we were relying upon the goodwill of the company to do the right thing. And as, for example, they only gave the access to the Mythos tool to a few select American banks. No banks in Australia or Europe or anywhere else were given access to try and for them to fix the vulnerabilities in their computer systems. So I suspect, it's unsurprising then that the US government stepped in, but I expect Australian governments, other governments to be stepping up themselves and saying, well, what about us? How are we going to be protected?
2: Well, that's it, isn't it? It becomes a strategic play now, doesn't it? In the sense that, I know in June, the United States government issued a voluntary order to those companies saying you need to submit all your AI models to us before they're released to the public so we can vet them. Now, that's been watered down a little bit, but it does show that there is the potential for governments like the United States to be gatekeepers on the

0: future of AI and how and who gets access to it. So there could be different classes of AI users, and that becomes an economic and a strategically powerful weapon to wield in negotiations. So if Australia is doing a trade deal with the United States could say to Australia, give us X, Y, and Z, or else you don't get access to the next model of this particular AI machine or AI model, and therefore your competitive advantage in that space will be severely diminished.
1: You're 100% right. It is becoming a sovereign bargaining chip. And then to complicate the matter further, of course, because look at the race that's happening between China and the United States. China is building these AI models as well. They're building models that are very similar capability. But China's going about it in a very different way, quite a challenging way, which is that they're open sourcing all of their models. So anyone can download the Chinese models and run them on their own computer, which is fantastic for distributing this technology to the masses, but equally is putting these capable tools in the hands of everyone.
0: So, Professor Walsh, are they doing that, you feel, in order to undermine that competitive advantage that the Americans are trying to establish by being gatekeepers?
1: Well, that's one interpretation of how this is unfolding. It certainly is. From the consumer's perspective, it's certainly helping to drive the prices down. The price of accessing these AI tools keeps on falling, in part driven by the competition that the companies, the US companies, are seeing from Chinese models and the prospects of people being able to run the models pretty much for free on their own computers. So from the consumer's perspective, from a security perspective, though, it is troubling because none of these rules and regulations that we talked about in the White House apply to the Chinese and other open weight models.
0: Professor Toby Walsh is with us from the University of New South Wales, talking about the most recent attempts to discuss AI regulation in the United States and the fear of AI training models, really powerful ones, escaping into the real world. Obviously, the fears are real and the potential for this technology to add harm to the world is real, but also do we always lose sight of the possible potential for it to provide massive breakthroughs in the realm of medicine and science and elsewhere that might actually improve the quality of life? What are you and your academic colleagues hearing about what frontiers might be about to be smashed?
1: That's the thing that really excites me. Along with these challenges that we talk about, there are significant opportunities starting to rise. I mean, it's transforming the way we go about science. We're seeing, for example, new drugs being discovered by artificial intelligence. I mean, my favorite example is the latest antibiotic was not discovered by humans, but by artificial intelligence. They came up with a new antibiotic. We're running out of antibiotics. We're still over-prescribing the existing antibiotics we've got. We're still prescribing penicillin, the first antibiotic that was discovered by chance by Alexander Fleming some 70-odd years ago. We're getting drug-resistant bacteria because we're over-prescribing the existing antibiotics we've got. So it's very lucky for us that AI has come along. And it's helping us discover new antibiotics. And this latest antibiotic that was discovered by artificial intelligence, there's a patent out and it's on clinical trial at the moment. What's really exciting is that it works in a completely different way than the existing human-discovered antibiotics we know about. And there's every hope and expectation that the drug-resistant bacteria, the superbugs that we're getting in hospitals now, won't be resistant to this new antibiotic because it works in a completely different way. So we're going to see many other examples of how AI is transforming healthcare, AI is transforming education. Along with these challenges and risks, there's a significant upside also to be had.
0: Yeah, it's a high wire act. There's no doubt about it. And we're watching it happen in real time. Really great to talk to you, Professor Walsh. We might stay in touch as these issues develop because they're not going away.
1: Indeed, they're not going away.
0: Thanks for talking to us on ABC Radio Overnights. Professor Toby Walsh from the University of New South Wales.
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0: The Majesty of the Beach Boys. Wouldn't it be nice here on ABC Radio Overnights?
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0: Welcome to your Tuesday. Kate Mead, ABC reporter, is going to be joining me after the next ABC News to look at the stories that have been happening or bubbling up today that are going to be on your news services across the country. At the State of the Nation, we'll look at some of the things that have been happening over the last 24 hours. And as you heard there from Professor Toby Walsh, AI and artificial intelligence is one of the big issues that the government and Parliament will be dealing with over the remaining half of this year as they return to Canberra today. And on the 7:30 report last night or on ABC Radio, James Wakelin was with Samantha Donovan on PM talking about the proposal from South Australian Premier Peter Malinauskas for an inquiry of commission to be set up to try to deal ongoing with the changes that artificial intelligence poses.
2: Well, the Premier's just been over in the US for the last week or so, and he's been talking to places like OpenAI, he's been talking to Anthropic, he's been talking to Apple, and he obviously was there to talk about the AI data centres that are being built in South Australia at the moment. And he was also there to talk about what AI is doing for society more in general. And out of that, he's obviously got this idea that he needs to look more closely into what's actually happening with AI in society, what it will mean for the workforce, what it will mean for jobs into the future. And the Premier was very clear when he spoke to the media today about some of the potential threats.
3: When it comes to artificial intelligence, I genuinely believe we are at a really important fork in the road where we can choose to allow this industry to come to our country and evolve in a way that is unregulated and unchecked, and we will be subject to the determinations it makes rather than the other way around. Or we can choose to set the agenda. We can choose to set the guardrails and the policy frameworks to ensure that we use AI in a way that puts people first rather than people finding their world changing around them without their interests being heard.
4: The South Australian Premier, Peter Malinauskas. And James, do we know much as yet about the terms of reference for the Royal Commission?
2: No, not so much the details around it. Clearly, it's going to be looking at some of these existential issues that are now being confronted by everyone who's looking at AI. But we do know that they're going to take 4 to 6 weeks to come up with the terms of references. We know that they're going to have 3 commissioners that are going to look at that. They will look at potentially bringing people in from overseas with the expertise required. And the Premier's also said that we need to get this out to people certainly by the middle of next year. With the pace of change that we're seeing with AI, the Premier said he was very aware that this needs to happen quickly. But one thing that was interesting in his press conference, the Premier did say that they wouldn't actually be looking at the data centres themselves. So some of those environmental issues that people are raising when it comes to actually building the data centres required for the AI, this will simply be looking at AI itself, what it's actually going to do to society, the job impacts, as well as, I guess, the pluses and benefits.

0: talked about what it might mean for health and the improvements there. So trying to, I guess, get ahead of it rather than have AI dictate where things go.
1: Did he explain why data centres won't be looked at?
0: Only in the sense that he sees that as less of an issue. He says they've got a framework for that that they are happy with and that they didn't need to look at it any further, and they needed to basically look at the bigger picture, which is what AI will do itself rather than the infrastructure.
1: As I recall, the idea of a social media ban for teenagers came from the South Australian government and Peter Malinauskas. Do you think this idea of an inquiry into artificial intelligence could be something that the federal government takes a look at as well?
0: Well, it is interesting that it is really something that the federal government is looking very firmly at the moment as well. It's a global issue. But again, the Premier has tried to get ahead of it, like he did with the social media ban that was then picked up federally. And it was interesting to see that the Premier actually did say that he hadn't talked to the Prime Minister about this idea of the Royal Commission. So we'll see if there's another federal takeover of this one.
2: James Wakelin from the ABC talking to Samantha Donovan on ABC Radio's PM last night about the Premier of South Australia, Peter Malinauskas, suggesting an ongoing commission of inquiry into artificial intelligence and its impacts. State of the Nation is what we're doing here on ABC Radio overnight, having a look at some of the stories that happened yesterday that will be also with you today too. And one of them is what's happening to our roads. And I know that this is big for everybody listening who calls in overnight, who is out there driving. Potholes and road damage continuing to make road use and driving a hazard. And with heavy rain and difficult conditions, that seems to have been exacerbated significantly in some parts of the country. Yesterday on ABC Radio Breakfast in Melbourne, callers were calling in to talk about just how much carnage was on the road because of the poor weather and the deteriorating roads and potholes. Gary, one caller who was calling in from the Princess Highway, was talking about what he was seeing out there.
3: On the approach to Melbourne, Bunyip River, which is out Druin Way, there's a major pothole in the freeway, and there was at least 20, maybe 30 cars with broken rims, and for about 15 kilometres thereafter, cars were pulled over with damaged rims, especially the modern cars with low-profile tyres. I've never, ever seen anything like it.
2: That's Gary, who called ABC Radio Breakfast in Melbourne yesterday about cars being damaged by potholes. And that issue in Victoria is going to be a significant one in the upcoming state election, and it continues to be one. No doubt right around the country, I know Queensland listeners have called in previously on this program, particularly on Bruce Highway and elsewhere, where potholes and the upkeep of roads make road safety and driving hazardous and difficult. So let's talk about that after the news with Kate as well. Have you been the victim of a pothole, particularly if you have those low-profile tyres? They sound like they're a recipe for disaster when they hit a pothole. How much did the repair cost? Does insurance cover it? And are you seeing increasingly more and more potholes on the roads that you drive? I mean, it should be one of those things you'd hope that we'd have a handle on keeping up to date with road maintenance, a sort of basic service provided to make sure that we can all get around safely. But it seems that either lack of resource, lack of ability to get the job done, and of course increasing pressure on our roads and deteriorating weather as well, which is making life pretty difficult on our roads and having an impact on road quality, all of these things are combining to make potholes a serious concern for everybody. So we'd love to hear from you on that and take your calls as well. And we'll do that after the news with Kate. First, though, Roxy Music and Avalon here on ABC Overnight's Francis Leach with you. Good morning.

0: 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It's where your passions lie.
1: The best part of the night, we went to the bar and had Prosecco. And, you know, didn't stay till the end because it was so depressing.
0: 774 ABC Melbourne.

0: morning. This is ABC News with David Rollins. More than 110 people have been killed after a powerful earthquake hit Western Colombia, with dozens trapped in damaged and destroyed buildings. The worst impacted area is the Risaralda province, a coffee-growing region between the cities of Medellin and Cali, where more than 40 are dead. The 7.4 magnitude quake has been felt as far away as the capital Bogota and neighbouring Ecuador and Panama. Colombia's freshly inaugurated president, Abelardo de la Asprilla, is urging the nation to stay strong and united.
1: No están solos.
2: You are not alone. Colombia has a president who cares about the people and who will do everything in his power to help them in the most difficult moments. Strong for the homeland.
0: Iran's president says he's recently spoken with the country's supreme leader, saying they discussed the need to present a united front to the world. President Masoud Pezeshkian has described a nearly seven-hour meeting with Ayatollah Mujtaba Khamenei in an interview with state television. The supreme leader hasn't been publicly seen since being injured in strikes that killed his father and predecessor, Ali, and triggered the war with the US and Israel. Pezeshkian did not specify when or where the meeting took place, but says the two had constructive talks.

0: two things weighing on.
1: Australia's housing downturn is deepening ahead of the Reserve Bank's latest interest rate decision later today. National property prices have fallen about 2% over the past 4 months, while Westpac says mortgage applications have dropped by a fifth since the federal budget in May. Westpac Chief Economist Lucy Ellis says high interest rates and uncertainty around government policy are both weighing on demand and could help further rate rises at bay.
2: So Peter Malinauskas has...
0: There are two things weighing on the housing market at the moment. Interest rates are high and a restraint on the economy. And of course, there's a lot of uncertainty that's been engendered by the policy changes announced in the budget. And those two things together are causing people to pull back a bit, be less inclined to buy a new property, particularly investors.
1: The Premier of South Australia is moving to shape how artificial intelligence is used and regulated, launching a royal commission into the rapidly evolving technology. The ABC's national AI reporter, Cam Wilson, has more.
2: So Peter Malinauskas has a track record of paying close attention to the politics of technology. He's been overseas for the last week and a half in the US meeting with people from tech companies, including AI companies. I think he's very much got his finger on the pulse when it comes to this. And so what he's announced is this Royal Commission at a state level. And my understanding is, you know, compared to some of the Royal Commissions that people might think of, particularly on the federal level, that tend to be quite retrospective, the South Australian Premier has used this tool of Royal Commissions in the past to actually have a more forward-looking consideration of policy.
1: Soccer confederations representing Europe, Asia and North and Central America have accused FIFA President Gianni Infantino of deception over his failed plans to sell stakes in the World Cup to private investors. Here's the BBC's Ollie Foster.
3: We've seen Gianni Infantino move around the world trying to garner support. We know that Africa are back on side. He went to South America as well, Colombia back on side, and some of those South American nations. But this, with these three confederations, which sum up to 136 member associations, this could be, on the face of it, the end game for Gianni Infantino.
1: The head of a concussion charity says there's been no commitments from the federal government when it comes to concussion injuries for athletes. Last week, it emerged that Geelong AFL player Jake Colajasny signed an agreement taking legal liability for any future head trauma he may suffer. The AFL has issued a please explain letter to his club Geelong, which the club is expected to respond to today. CEO of Concussions Australia, Brendan Swan, says governments are checked out when it comes to concussion injuries.
4: We're just not seeing any action. We're not seeing any funding in the education space. There's plenty of money in research. We know enough and a lot now to be able to be talking to our community about concussion, about the risks.
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6: A cloudy day with a medium chance of showers, most likely at night. Winds westerly, turning north to northwesterly, 25 to 35 kilometres per hour during the morning and early afternoon. A low of 9, a top of 14 for Tuesday. Wednesday, showers easing, a low of 9, a maximum of 14. And Thursday, a shower or two, a low of 9 and a max of 16.
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9: Good morning to you. Welcome to Tuesday. Hope you're well. Kate Mead, ABC reporter, to join us very soon to go through some of the big stories that are happening today. But before we catch up with Kate and talk about potholes with you, and boy, oh boy, people are calling and telling us about the state of the roads that they're driving. It's important for us to catch up with our man Mike Girardi in New York, finance consultant, to see how the markets are shaping up on this Tuesday morning here in Australia. Good morning, Mike. How are you going?
10: Good, Francis. How are you doing? I thought potholes were just a New York City kind of thing.
9: Oh, no.
10: I guess it's not.
9: We've got that covered too. Do you have many of those in Manhattan when you're driving along?
10: Oh, plenty in Manhattan. Oh, my God. And especially in the springtime after the winter thaws out. And, oh, my God, it's terrible.
9: Yeah, we're having a bit of that in the southern part of Australia at the moment with some heavy weather. And potholes are becoming a real issue for people who've particularly got low-profile tyres. If you've got a nice car with some flash tyres, as we'd say here in Australia, you could be in a bit of trouble when that hits a pothole.
10: There's no doubt about it. That's why so many people get SUVs today. I mean, yes. SUVs are so popular because of that.
9: They can crunch their way through it. Now, Mike, let's crunch our way through what the markets have done overnight.
10: Well, U.S. stocks are mixed to lower today as the price of crude surged back over $80 a barrel. And that, you know, was driven by uncertainty over the reopening of the Straits of Hormuz. As the weekend went on, we were seeing no diplomatic breakthroughs, and so it's been weighing down on the market this morning. The main concern for the market today is inflationary fears because of the price of oil. The 10-year yield on the 10-year treasury pushed up to 4.7% and reigniting inflation anxiety ahead of some key microeconomic data we have this week. Despite that, markets continue to drift near highs set last week. We're just a stone's throw away from the highs. It's kind of hard to believe with all this negative sentiment, you know, swirling around. We're really just a stone's throw away from the high.
9: Sounds really disconnected from the politics of the day.
10: That's what it's amazing. The market does have a mind of its own. We will be looking towards Wednesday, our Wednesday, not your Wednesday, for the release of the consumer price index, where economists are hoping for a slight easing. But disappointing data can shake things up for sure. You know, so you got to stay tuned. If that comes in as a hot number, it's going to really shake up the markets. Today, we have a mixed European close, and the Dow Jones Industrial Average here at 3 o'clock is down 144 points to 53,893, or a quarter of a percent. The S&P is about flat, and the NASDAQ is down 0.3%. Crude oil is currently up $3.80, as I said, to $81.98 a barrel. Gold is up $37.80 to $44.3750, and silver is up $2.30 to $65.80. Copper is up 3.9 cents to 6.6295, and the Aussie's trading at 7.056. That's essentially near the flat line. Looking ahead, your market's poised to open a little bit lower, down 5 to 10 points. And that's what we got, Francis.
9: Good on you, Mike. Catch you again soon.
10: Okay, talk to you soon. Be well.
9: Mike Girardi there, independent finance consultant in New York City with the state of the markets overnight.
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9: 9 minutes past five on the East Coast. It's 21 to 5 in South Australia and the Northern Territory. 9 past 3 in Perth, as we say. Good morning to Kate Mead, who joins us to have a look at all the big stories happening around the country on this Tuesday. Hello, Kate. How are you going?
11: Good morning. And I am always amazed driving on roads that my car has survived all these years of not having damage on potholes. Oh, my gosh, you've opened up a can of worms.
9: Now, you do a lot of rural driving because you head out to Warrnambool, which is home territory in that sort of beautiful part of Victoria.
11: Yeah, and Dad's still on the farm down at Simpson. Absolutely. And you cannot drive on a road without nearly chipping a tooth, let alone losing a wheel on the roads. And it's scary. It's white-knuckling driving. And I was just talking to a girlfriend about it not long ago. I was trying to teach her, you know, 16-year-old son how to drive. And she described it as defensive driving lessons. You know, this is, you have to be so switched on. And you're not just looking for traffic and taking all these things in that learner drivers need to take in. You're watching out for potholes. It's dangerous.
9: Anyway, sorry.
11: I sound like I'm running for parliament. Do you want me to step into one and show you how it goes down to my knee? Or?
9: Well, lots of people are calling in and messaging about it because it is an issue, particularly in the southern part of the country over the last 24 to 48 hours, as the weather's been particularly ferocious. It tends to exacerbate the deterioration of roads. David's given us a call. You can too, 1-300-800-222 or 0437-774-774. Good morning, David.
12: Yeah, good morning. How are you? I do a little bit of down. Well, I do country in Victoria, so out of Melbourne and the Western Highway and all of the terrible roads. But my question is, what do they actually do with the money from the rego? Like, B double prime movers, it's costing me 38 to 4 grand

0: water registration. It's not trailers, that's just the prime mover. So where's all this money going?
1: So the general consensus is it should be going back towards road maintenance because that's why you pay your rego. So you're feeling completely let down by the fact that that's not being done with the money that you're spending in your registration fee.
0: Well, I'm spending nearly 16 grand a year, so
1: it's
0: that's
1: a lot.
0: Only one truck.
1: Yeah.
0: That's one truck. So, you know, and when they redo the roads, they don't have to supply anything because what they do, they dig the tar up, go and take it to a plant, reheat it, bring it back and put it back down again. So where's all this money? I know Victoria, Big Roads privatised in Victoria now because they sold it off, like everything else they sold off. So really there needs to be looked at, where's all this money going?
1: Fair enough, David. Safe driving out there today.
0: Thank you. Have a good morning.
1: You too. Let's speak to Peter in Royalston as well. He's a truck driver as well out there on the morning run. How are you, Pete?
2: Not bad, thank you. I could answer David's question by the money goes to the new projects, which the politicians are all boasting about, never mind the road, the work that needs to be done, maintaining our existing roads.
1: Now, what do you find the toughest? Are you seeing lots of potholes or are there other circumstances out on the road that also make it hazardous for you as somebody who works on the roads?
2: I think like the cars that journalists drive nowadays, a lot of them have the false spare, so it's only a lightweight temporary tyre, so it's a double whammy from that point of view that if you bugger up a good tyre, you're likely to destroy the cheap one before you get back.
1: Just gave Kate a drive-by on your way through, didn't you?
3: Didn't you?
2: And the other example to tell when it's a cheap job is, as the previous caller just said, sometimes they just reheat the bitumen and drop it back in the hole. If it hasn't been boxed out, which is the square lines around it, that means it hasn't been compacted. So it's only going to, over a matter of time, become another hole because the weight of the trucks and that are pushing the bitumen out either side of it.
3: And not that this is definitely not a technical term, but it's when they fill them up, but overfill them, and then it becomes a lump. So what once was a pothole is now another thing that you kind of have to swerve for as well. And if you're in a country area, you can't swerve for, you know, lumpy roads either.
2: That's how they've saved on the compaction costs. Steamroller or whack-a-packer, they're getting the trucks to hit it to hopefully level it out.
1: Just reheating old soup. Good on you, Pete. Safe driving.
2: Bye.
1: Let's speak to Tom and Tumut. How are you, Tom?
4: Good.
1: Are you out on the road this morning as well?
4: I will be, but I will be avoiding tailgaters and people who drive too close in poor conditions and give the road workers the respect they deserve. Trying to keep the roads in good nick.
1: It's a tough job, isn't it? Because the pressure on the roads is 24/7. So to stop traffic or divert traffic to get the job done where it is being done is difficult in and of itself, Tom.
4: The tailgating is probably the biggest issue because people get so urgent. And, if you've got those low-profile tyres, you'll know about stopping on the side of the road when you hit a good one.
1: Yeah, maybe those low-profile tyres shouldn't leave the city limits. Is that what you're suggesting?
4: Well, no, they shouldn't tailgate people because you can't avoid them if you're diligent and you don't get too close to the car in front of you.
1: Simples. Thanks, mate.
4: It's just a matter of simple, good, common sense. Very
3: etiquette,
4: uncommon
3: we're talking
4: thing.
3: About. Driving etiquette this morning.
4: Very uncommon thing, I'm afraid.
1: Thank you, Tom. Let's finish with John, who's given us a call. Where are you this morning, John?
5: Hey, g'day, team. I'm just travelling up Macquarie Pass, which is near Robertson on the Southern Highlands of New South Wales.
1: How's the roads?
5: They're gluing the part of the road back onto the cliff face up here. They're drilling and boring and concreting it. Instead of cutting a new part, they're trying to bolt it and glue it back onto the side of the cliff. But anyway, over the years in New South Wales, the roads have been called, the road departments have been called DMR, Department of Main Roads, better known as Dangerous Moving Roads for the, you know. Then we went to the RCA.

0: Roads Transport Authority, better known as the Rip It Up, Try Again. And now we're called the RMS, so Roads and Maritime Services, which is better known as the Road Molestation Service.
1: Can't catch a break with the acronyms. Good on you, John.
0: So, have a great day.
1: Safe driving.
2: We've heard from our truckies who we adore. They are the ones on those roads every single day. I wonder how often they are consulted as a group about, hey, where are the most dangerous roads? What's really concerned you on your trip today? I wonder about that communication. Is it happening other than just a, hey, there's a bad one out on that back road out there?
1: Well, we're certainly making sure that they get heard here on ABC Radio overnight, that's for sure.
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1: And Kate Mead's with us with the news of today. What's coming up today? And all eyes will be on the Reserve Bank, Kate.
2: Yes, well, this is just a quick one today to put it on your radar if you're watching with interest, whether it's about you're a retiree or paying off a home. Either way, it will affect you. So that will be on your news tonight. Now, quick question. We have producer Mick in there. Am I allowed to call him Toots?
1: You just did.
2: Hit it, Toots. Oh, he's busy. Oh, my gosh. I did that. Here we go. Toots. There we go.
1: Best laid plans and all. What is going on in here?
2: It's a party.
1: Really?
2: It's census night tonight. And, you know, is anyone having a census party? Is that even a thing?
1: It is at your place, clearly.
2: It is here this morning, census night. Census night tonight, if you're not aware. Have you opened your envelope yet? Did you get an envelope with your instructions on how to fill out the census?
1: I did. I actually did mine before I came to work.
2: Oh. And is it hard?
1: No.
2: These are my everyday questions. So I'm in a bit of a panic. Not a panic, but my envelope has been sitting there and I keep looking at it and I haven't opened it yet. Now I'm worried that I'm going to have to get online and... You know, it's going to take a long time. But
1: it's a very easy process.
2: Is it?
1: Yes.
2: Yeah, good.
1: Oh, you could gamify it and pretend like you're at the Academy Awards and say, and the winner is, you know, the Mead family, and then just do it that way by opening it up. But yeah, it takes about 5 to 10 minutes, depending on your circumstance.
2: Yeah.
1: Get it done.
2: Remind your kids too, because the fine is plus $300. You know, it's worth, if you've got children in their 20s that may not understand these things, that it's important for them to be jumping on and getting this done as well.
1: But maybe all being in the one place at the one time in a household at the time is a good thing. We just passed the iPad around and went,
2: fill it out.
1: You fill your bit in.
2: Yeah. Okay. All right. So smooth process.
1: Yeah.
2: Look, at the ABC, we've got a team of reporters that'll be looking at it. They'll be looking at how people are got through the tech. They'll be looking at as many things that they can. There's obviously a couple of new questions on there around gender and sexual orientation that's already been talked about. But delayed gratification we're talking about, Francis, June 2027 is when we'll get some reports. So I'll start the party music again.
1: Collate all the data for it takes a long time to collate the data from a census.
2: Yeah.
1: So. It's actually really important because you talk to people in government about talking about planning and doing things long term, knowing where the communities are growing fastest, changing demographics in communities, where services need to be. It's a moving target. And if you can only get a snapshot of the country on one particular night or one week at a certain point of time, at least gives you something to work with. And, you know, census are ancient. It's been going on for hundreds of years, thousands of years.
2: And this is why I say remind those around you. Have you done it yet? And not just about the fine, but you can complain about things or you can get that done and know that it's being a part of that research that helps make decisions.
1: Okay, so do your census.
2: Have a party.
1: Be the first person in your street to have a census party. You're cutting edge.
2: It's about where you sleep, so it'll be okay. But you could still have a party tonight. It might be fun. Who knows?
1: Now, we've been talking a lot about cars this morning, but car insurance is very much in the frame too, isn't it? Because people are starting to raise concerns about the cost of car insurance and, you know, whether it's value for money.
2: When was the last time you shopped around?
1: Oh, I did was it 2 years ago? And it felt that it was very difficult to get any real variation in the prices being offered.
2: Yeah. And some people like to do it every year. Some people do it every 3 years. Well, ASIC have released a report Now, the corporate regulator, ASIC, has said that the car insurance

0: insurance companies are on notice after it's found that premiums have soared far beyond inflation in the last year. The reports also show that five insurance companies are selling policies under eight different brands. So we can't tell. I can't tell. I don't know about you. But when I go on to have a look, I can't tell if the peak body company, what the other companies are sitting underneath. So it's making customers frustrated when they find out that then, well, okay, well, this company at the top, the overarching company, has got these three underneath it, but they're all at different prices. So how do,
1: Yeah, and also does that work? Those comparator websites as well, often being run as a shell company for that umbrella.
0: The same thing, yes.
1: It's very difficult to navigate. And just before we get to Jess Long from ABC in Darwin, bad news for music fans in South Australia and Western Australia.
0: Yeah, look, they've lost such a popular festival. Laneway, the organisation, the organisers of the festival have said, look, it's not goodbye. It's we'll see you soon. But the peak body in South Australia in particular are calling for more government support for grassroots acts. You know, we see these world tours come. I got to live in Adelaide for 12 months. I say this all the time because I had the greatest time. And I can tell you that there was nothing more frustrating than finding out, oh, it's a world tour or it's an Australian tour, and you would miss out on these incredible acts coming. And they've got Adelaide Oval, that, you know, and WA have this amazing stadium as well. And to miss out, it's not just frustrating, but it's upsetting, because not only are local audiences missing out, local acts miss out on, you know, exposure, businesses, food operators, all these people miss out. And I'll tell you now, I saw Ed Sheeran at that Adelaide Oval with 60,000 other people, and it was one of the best concerts I have ever seen. And I put it down because that oval is spectacular and special. So it's right that the peak body for South Australia is stepping up in this moment to say more.
1: It is. But the festival community, another one bites the dust, but hopefully it gets back to South Australia and Western Australia soon. Kate Mead is with us here on ABC Radio. Let's go to Darwin.
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1: Jessica Ong is breakfast presenter at ABC Darwin. Hi, Jess, how are you?
7: I'm good, Francis. I haven't been called Jessica for a very long time.
1: Oh, sorry, Jess. Jess it is. Have you done your census?
7: No, I haven't, but I bloody love the census. I'm being one of those people who is waiting until tonight. Even though I've got my envelope, I opened it, and then, look, my two tiny bosses distracted me, and it continues to sit there. So that will be my job for tonight. You've done yours, though.
1: I did. I just got it done. Saw the envelope, thought, let's everyone get around. I don't know we're all going to be together again. Let's just fill it in.
7: And well, I guess if you live a boring life, then you kind of know where you're going to be on Tuesday night, which is what I live. So, you know, there's nothing saucy happening in my life. I'm not going to be sleeping in anyone else's house, unfortunately. So here we are.
0: So for those that haven't opened the envelope, no major surprises coming at us at, you know, 6 o'clock tonight when we're sitting down, you know, eating dinner, watching TV, Jess.
7: I don't think
0: so. Pretty straightforward. This is good news.
7: Yeah, I think it is pretty straightforward. I always just think it's great. You know, it's like a fingerprint of Australia for today. So why can't you love it? And like you said, Kate, I mean, the fines, they're pretty big, I've got to say, compared to some other fines that you get for skipping particular things. It's up there.
1: We love a fine in this country, though. We love a fine.
7: If we can find you, we will.
1: If we can find you, we'll find you. Now, Jess, tell us about what's happening in Darwin as you're in the dry season at the moment, but heading into the build-up and then the cyclone season after that. But local council's made a big decision.
7: Yeah, it's been an interesting one that has just emerged yesterday morning. So we do this thing in, you know, the Darwin municipality of the city of Darwin. So, you know, when you collect a whole lot of stuff in your shed and you've got all that junk out the back and you don't really know what to do with it, obviously you can take it to the dump, but also the council run this complimentary service, I guess, even though it's wrapped up in your rates, but they do a pre-cyclone cleanup every year. It normally happens around September in the lead up to the wet season that comes. But yesterday it was announced that actually, no, they're not doing it as a pre-cyclone cleanup. They're going to wait until after the cyclone to do the pre-cyclone, post-cyclone cleanup.
1: Now, Jess, can I ask, is it the idea of the pre-cyclone cleanup also to make sure

0: that there isn't debris around that might become flying debris that could be dangerous?
1: That's the whole point.
0: Okay, I'm with you then, right? So doing
1: you know, all the washing machines that you've got.
0: Yeah.
2: My gosh. So, Jess, what are locals saying about this?
1: Everyone's a bit unsure about why that decision was landed and just what the point is exactly. I mean, you are still able to take it to the dump, like I said, and specialised services will be offered for those who are elderly or have mobility issues, things like that. But for the general public, and look, you know, not only are you trying to get rid of your stuff, you know, like I remember for some reason I ended up with a bamboo teepee at one point, which did not go down well in my house. In fact, I got it after Darwin Festival, which is on at the moment, and someone was like, oh, who wants this? And I thought, oh, that would be cute, you know, for
2: I mean, you
1: the
2: never know when you're
1: going to
2: need a teepee, right?
1: Yeah, well, anyway, that was not how it was received. And so this was one of the things at my house that ended up out on the curb to be collected by the cyclone cleanup crew. And so what lots of other people do around Darwin is you basically stalk everyone's suburb and street to get all of the good junk that they're throwing out, you know? So if you want a barbecue and you just, like, trawl the streets.
0: So it's like it could be like part of the Darwin Fringe Festival, roadside pickers. Just go and pick the best stuff.
1: Oh, Francis, there's an idea. Come
0: there you go.
1: Here,
0: we'll, shop, we'll workshop it after the
1: yeah.
0: After the show.
1: So that opportunity has gone, and as well as the flying debris. Now that opportunity has increased. So we'll be talking a little bit about that today. Just trying to get our heads around exactly why. And I don't think the people are very happy about it. Make it make sense is what we're trying to do.
2: Yeah,
0: now, we've got about a minute to go, but I need to know about the Darwin Festival because I've been lucky enough to attend it a couple of times. It's such a great time. How's it going this year?
1: It is. It's great. It started about a week ago. It's kicking on for another couple of weeks. I was down there over the weekend, sustained a dance floor injury, but I kept going. Just rolled my ankle, you know, didn't quite land my dance move.
0: Can we ask what dance move you were trying to pull?
1: Look. Go back to my head, Francis, at 1 a.m. and you might find the answer. I'm not quite sure.
2: You're invincible,
1: but anyway.
2: Obviously, then. Obviously.
1: She bounces back. Doesn't she just? It's going really well. It's a great time. I mean, this is one of the many things that happen in Darwin around this time of the year that make you go, this is a really great place to live. We had the National Indigenous Music Awards over the weekend, the Darwin Aboriginal Art Fair. Of course, the National Aboriginal and Torres Strait Islander Art Awards were announced. So it's a really special time to be here in the top end. So.
0: It really is. I love this time of the year in Darwin. I really do.
1: Well, come and visit.
0: I'm going to do it next year. Good on you, Jess.
1: Thanks, mate. See ya.
0: Hope to see you out there on a dance floor this weekend, doing your best with your ankles taped up like a footballer. Like, just get the ankle tape up and get out there.
2: Nothing to stop her hitting that dance floor.
0: No. Or you, Kate. Because
2: you're
0: doing the disco census tonight. So.
2: Your toots. He's shaking his head, isn't
0: he? He doesn't get the disco vibe. It's just not his thing. But you and I, we're all over it. Disco census.
2: It's going to be a good Tuesday. I can feel it.
0: I'll speak to you later.
2: Thanks for having
0: latest me. Latest ABC News.
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6: Good morning, Natasha McFarlane with ABC News. More than 110 people have been killed after a powerful earthquake hit Western Colombia, with dozens trapped in damaged and destroyed buildings. The worst impacted area is in the Risaralda province, a coffee-growing region between the cities of Medellin and Cali, where more than 40 are dead. The 7.4 magnitude quake has been felt as far away as the capital Bogota and neighbouring Ecuador and Panama. Colombia's freshly inaugurated president, Abelardo de la Prieja, is urging the nation to stay strong and united.
7: You are not alone. Colombia has a president who cares about the people and who will do everything in his power to help them in the most difficult moments. Strong for the homeland.
6: Iran says it's in the final stages of a deal with Oman on the future of the Strait of Hormuz, but insists that doesn't mean it will reopen immediately. Middle East correspondent Matthew Doran reports.
8: For the last few weeks, Iran has been locked in negotiations with Oman, the country on the other side of the Strait of Hormuz, discussing things such as which routes ships will take going in and out of the Persian Gulf. Iran's foreign ministry spokesperson, Ismail Bighehi, says they are on the cusp of an agreement, but that won't mean the immediate return of shipping, with Iran blaming the US for keeping it blocked by making repeated threats against Iran and enforcing a blockade on the country's ports and ships. Apart from a brief window of less than 24 hours, when Donald Trump said the US should control the strait, the president has demanded it be open and free of any restriction.
6: A 15-year-old girl has been charged over a string of burglaries and a home invasion in Victoria's northwest. Police allege the girl and others went to several homes on Deakin Avenue and Primrose Drive in Mildura in the early hours of Sunday before a resident confronted the group as they tried to allegedly steal a car. Detectives arrested the teenager yesterday. She's been charged with home invasion, burglary and theft offences and faces a children's court today. Allied health professionals at public hospitals in Victoria are taking stop work action as part of a long-running pay dispute with the state government. Members of the Victorian Allied Health Professionals Association will also hold a rally at midday at the Peter MacCallum Cancer Centre in Parkville. It follows months of strikes and rallies across Victorian hospitals, including a 24-hour statewide strike in June. Executive Officer of the Allied Health Union, Andrew Hewitt, says the dispute is more than just about pay.
9: Our members are facing huge workload challenges in the workplaces. The health systems are getting more and more complex and busier and busier, and as a consequence, our members are being more and more challenged. And we need to see some protections built into their agreement to deal with the workload.
6: The Reserve Bank is widely expected to leave interest rates on hold at 4.35% today. The central bank has already lifted the cash rate three times this year, but kept it steady at the last meeting in June. Most economists say a slight fall in inflation, as well as a softening of the job market, give the RBA reason to keep cash rates steady. However, Governor Michelle Bullock has refused to rule out further hikes as inflation remains above its 2-3% target band. And the Geelong Football Club will submit its explanation to the AFL regarding its controversial concussion waiver by the end of today. Last week, it was revealed a secret deal was struck between the club and defender Jake Colajasny, waiving the club's legal responsibility for any future brain trauma suffered by the player. Neither the AFL nor the AFL Players Association were aware of the agreement, despite clubs being required to submit all player contracts and side contracts to them. In a statement, Cats President Grant McCabe said the club welcomes the chance to detail the actions it took in navigating the matter. To the weather, multiple watch and act alerts remain for flooding mostly in the north of the state. There's a severe weather warning for damaging winds for coastal areas east of Orbost this morning as well. For the state, damaging winds likely for the far eastern Gippsland coast during the morning. Isolated showers mainly on and south of the ranges, tending scattered about the eastern ranges during the afternoon and about the southwest in the evening. Showers falling as snow above 1,200 metres. A cool day with winds becoming moderate northwesterly. For Melbourne, cloudy today, a slight chance of a shower, most likely this evening, heading for a top of 15 degrees. Tomorrow, showers easing 15 as well. Thursday, a shower or two, 15 again. Friday, a shower or two and 16. Saturday and Sunday, partly cloudy, 15. Right now, it's 11 degrees in the city. ABC News.
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13: ABC Melbourne acknowledges Aboriginal and Torres Strait Islander peoples as the traditional custodian of lands, waterways and skies across Australia. 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From Lutruwita in the south to Saibai Island in Torres Strait. 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

0: Good morning, Melbourne. Yep, coming up in just a moment, Bob Murphy. To get you started on this census day, we are speaking to Susie Quattro, if you don't mind.
1: Check that intro.
0: Yeah. Is she not like the coolest woman ever?
1: Oh, that's a rock and roll rebel.
0: Wow. So she's touring here in November. We're going to be crossing live to her in about 10 minutes' time. So if you are a leather Tuscadero fan, then this is your morning.
1: If you've got a question for Susie Quattro, let us know. 0437 774 774, or better yet, give us a call. 1300 222 774. That was really difficult to read and get the phone number out with
0: this
1: Susie
0: in
1: playing in the rail, because I just wanted to sing along. I nearly got halfway through. Yeah, that's it. Crank it.
0: I'm just taken back to my childhood. I wanted to be Leather Tuscadero so bad in Happy Days. They were the days, weekdays, childhood, watching Happy Days.
1: Look, Rish, you know now because, look, when I miss things, I miss hard. And I grew up watching Happy Days. I thought it was not just set in the 50s. I thought it was made in the 50s. So it was quite a few years later. I was like, geez, Henry Winkler and Ron Howard have aged well. Haven't they been around since? It's like, okay. That's why.
0: And simpler times.
1: Simpler times and simple folk.
0: So do you think that Susie Quattro knows the significance of the fact that we're speaking to her on Census Day?
1: Interesting. It'd be a curly first question for her, I dare you.
0: Yeah, hello, welcome. Happy Census Day, Susie Quattro.
1: It is Census Day, though. Happy Census Day, Rish.
0: Thank you.
1: To you and to everyone.
0: See, this is the thing. There are people today who we probably can't say Happy Census Day because they've already done it. And I take issue with the idea, unless you really have to do census
1: okay,
0: early.
1: If you have your gallbladder taken out, or you've been arrested, or I don't know, people are busy. The people have got stuff on. I get it that there's certain circumstances where you would need to fill it out early and you can't do it. But not to the level that I feel like people are having to get in early.
0: Isn't the point of the census, and correct me if I'm wrong, it only happens once every 5 years, and I am, to quote you, no census expert, but isn't the whole point to have a snapshot of Australia at one moment together? So one
1: national,
0: moment in time.
1: National homework.
0: Yeah.
1: And it's appropriately put on a Tuesday because, let's own it, Tuesday.
0: Boring.
1: It's the dullest day of the week. Yeah. We know it, you know it, everyone knows it. That's why we've put census on the Tuesday. So we thought, let's get a bit of a communal activity.
0: Yeah.
1: Let's do it all together. I don't like the idea that people have already done it and they know what the questions are and they've got it all filled out.
0: So why did you do it early if you've done it early? Or are you looking forward to this moment? We have an open downs, right? So it's still
1: fresh.
0: It's fresh.
1: Crisp.
0: It's sitting on the dining room table. It's been sitting there waiting. We're all going to sit round tonight and do it. It's actually my daughter's birthday today. She's like, Mum, I get to do the census on my birthday.
1: And you're like, yeah, that's your present this year. We organised it for you on your behalf. Isn't that great?
0: So what are you doing tonight? Are you excited about it? Are you sitting around with the family, with your flatmates, whatever it may be? We're actually going to be speaking to the census general manager after 7. So, maybe you have a question. You might have a question about the fact that you're one of the 250 jobs that have been, in inverted commas, retired from the census.
1: Hang on. Mm. What do you mean retired from the census?
0: So a heap of jobs have been added that weren't there previously.
1: Right.
0: So over the last 5 years, there'll be, AI-related jobs.
1: Oh, okay.
0: Design and just the whole design world has been added to the census. But 250 jobs, and we don't have the complete list. You might find out tonight when you go to tick that little box and you discover that you're retired and you had no idea.
1: Yeah, that puts a bit of a sting in your Taco Tuesday night.
0: So one of them is print journalism.
1: Yeah. It's gone.
0: It's gone. So the actual having the
1: print journalism is gone.
0: It'll come in under journalism, but the title of print journalism has been retired.
1: Holy moly.
0: Ouch.
1: Wow.
0: So you might find that your job isn't there when you open the census. That's going to be a...
1: I am staggered by that.
0: That's going to be a harsh blow, isn't it?
1: Oh, yeah.
0: You're like, oh.
1: Yeah, as if Tuesday couldn't get much worse. Now I've been retired by the census. Great. What do I do with that?
0: 1-300-222-774. Are you taking in the occasion of the census or have you done it early? Let us know. 1-300-222-774. But yesterday, very early on this program, before we discovered just how bad across the state the potholes were due to the rain event.
1: We knew the rain was bad. We knew it was a rain event. There was just sheets of rain across the entire state because it had come from the east, rain from the east, 2 days at least. But we did speak to Gary, who had a traffic alert for us.
2: On the approach to Melbourne, out at Bunyip River, there's a major pothole in the freeway, and there was at least 20, maybe 30 cars with broken rims pulled over. And for about 15 kilometres thereafter, cars were pulled over with damaged rims.
1: Gary was not mucking around. He was right on it there, Gary, that there were multiple cars. There were a dozen cars or more that had popped tyres and damaged rims
0: it's
1: from that.
0: Incredible to see the footage of just car after car after car.
1: It was wild.
0: But Gary was pretty much broke that story for all of us. So if you're driving today, if the potholes are larger than they were yesterday, if there's ones you want to let people know about, a little later in the program, we're going to find out why repairs never seem to last, like why they get repaired. And then as soon as it rains again, that pothole exposes itself like a sinkhole. But if there's a pothole near you, be a Gary, 1-300-222-774, and let us know. And if you've got a question for our pothole repairer, then you can keep that coming in as well, 1-300-222-774. Let's have a chat to Tracy. Morning, Tracy. Yeah, I thought that might happen. We've got something weird going on with Tracy here on my side. Might get the Gervinated at see if we can talk to Tracy. Good morning, Tracy.
3: Hello, how are you?
0: Good. So we've got Susie Quattro coming up in just a tick. You've seen her?
3: I can't believe it. I did. I saw her. I'm not sure if it was 81 or 82 in Parramatta. And I'm pretty sure they were with Rose Tattoo, yeah.
1: Wow.
3: which wasn't good, but yeah, she is amazing. She is absolutely amazing. Absolutely wore the grooves out of her records in the late 70s. Absolutely loved her. Loved her when she got on to Happy Days, but before that, you know, she was the original rocker and she paved the way for so many women, yeah. It would have been hard back then.
0: Did you have posters of her, Tracy?
3: Oh, yeah, look, her leather outfits were just amazing to die for. And she's tiny. She's like a pocket rocket with this big bass guitar. It's just amazing.
1: Great haircut too, can I just add?
0: Great haircut.
1: Like the leather clobber.
3: The mullet.
1: Yeah, loved it.
3: The mullet, absolutely, yeah. Oh, look, I think that's coming back, yeah?
1: I think so.
0: Did it ever go away, Tracy?
1: That's exactly right, Rich.
0: There was a business up the front, party out the back. Seen a lot of them.
1: Exactly it.
0: Good on you, Tracy. You have a great day.
3: Love your show.
0: Thank you. Well, Susie Quattro coming up in just a moment. Yeah, leather Tuscadero, good hair, good leather outfit.
1: She was on Happy Days.
0: Yeah.
1: Oh, my gosh.

0: Growing up, I wanted to be one person, and that person was Leather Tuscadero. Susie Quattro is a living legend, more than 50 million records sold worldwide. Yep, she's coming to Melbourne this November, and Susie Quattro joins you now. Good morning to you, Susie.
1: Good morning to you. How are you?
0: Well, we are so excited to speak with you. You know, just speaking to Tracy then, she had posters of you in her room. You paved the way for women. You gave us permission to have cool haircuts and wear leather. So first things first, thank you so much for being such an awesome woman.
1: Well, the whole trick of it is I didn't know I was doing any of these things. I was actually just being me, and I didn't know it was going to change the world. Didn't know it. So that's the best way. That's the best way that you have no idea what you're doing and you just do it.

0: And then as I was in bands from 14, I'm now 62 years in the business, and I'm 55 million records sold now, by the way. Don't cheat me out of the 5
1: Just in
0: million.
1: The last 2 minutes, you've sold 5 million. That's impressive, Susie.
0: There you go.
2: We cheated you 5 million. Sorry, Susie.
0: You did. Yeah, you're not going to do that. Then as I was playing in bands from the age of 14, I was into Otis Redding very much, into the 60s Motown bass playing. He was my hero. Bob Dylan very much, various people. But yeah, it's been a long career, and I have the same passion. And I'm still releasing charting albums, 2019, No Control, 2021, The Devil and Me, Face to Face with Katie Tunstall in 2023, and now my latest, Freedom. And so I'm really proud of it.
2: You
0: really
2: should be proud
0: of this album.
2: Absolutely. Yeah. Susie, all of the inspiration that you just mentioned and all of the artists who inspired you, they were all men, a lot of them that you listed. Now the role of women in rock and roll and music is just so different. And the fact that, yeah, you did change that for a lot of women. Do people still come to you? Do young artists still speak to you about that?
0: Oh, my God, all the time. And in fact, at my shows, for the last, I'd say, probably since my documentary came out, Susie Q, which was done by an Australian, Liam Firminger, I'm getting rows and rows of young people screaming. I had three guys in front of the stage last night, and they were giving me those screaming, sexy looks. I almost wanted to stop playing and say, "Do you know I'm 76? Do you have any idea?" But it's so cute. It's so cute. And Freedom is my coming full circle. Back to basics. That album, it just is me being comfortable in my skin, you know, riding down the highway on the bike with my bass guitar and my jumpsuit, you know, comfortable in my skin, nothing to prove to anybody.
1: See, that's what those fellas in the front row were thinking, Susie. It's the power of Susie Quattro that you're able to ride a motorbike and hold a bass guitar at the same time. It's no easy feat. So you've sold 55 million records around the world. By the end of this chat, it'll probably be about 60 million records sold.
0: There you go.
1: The question a lot of people would have is, why do you keep doing it? You obviously don't need to in one sense, but it leads me to think that you just love it.
0: I have the same passion in my belly that I had when I began. I can honestly say I feel the same way. The first gig I did at 14, we got up on stage, we knew three songs, and I looked down at the audience with my bass guitar and about ready to start, and in my mind I thought, I'm home. Now that's the best way I can answer you. I'm home, and I still feel the same.
1: Beautiful.
0: I never take an audience for granted. I go out there and I know I have to win them. You know, I never, never, never, never do that. That's a dangerous thing. I always, just before I take the magic stride onto the stage while they're screaming, waiting for me to come out, I always say to myself, I hope they like me tonight.
2: Oh, they certainly will. Susie, before we talk to you about radio, because we know that you have your own radio show and have for some time now on the Beeb on BBC Radio 2. But let's go back to Happy Days and Leather Tuscadero and just how cool you were on that show and how incredible it must have been to work on that show. Is it true that you got that gig even without auditioning because one of the producers, their daughter, had your poster on their bedroom wall?
0: It was the cover. I have to brag here now. I was on the cover of Rolling Stone.
2: You brag
1: sure.
2: away, baby.
1: Yeah, sure.
0: I am going to brag. That's something, I'll tell you. And yes, they were looking for somebody to play that part. They couldn't find her. They had the script for a while. And it was Ronnie Hallin, Gary Marshall's sister. She went, "Who is that?" And her daughter said, "Susie Quattro." She said, "That's who we want." So I flew out from Tokyo and auditioned, and I got the role. And it was for 15 episodes over 3 years. So I've still kept friends with Anson and Donnie and Henry and Ronnie. We email all the time. So my first ever acting job, you know, fantastic. It couldn't be better.
1: Susie, most of us can only dream about what it's like to be a rock star. And you spoke about it a few moments ago about that thrill of walking out on stage. And we can imagine that and we can dream about it. But with your radio show and your radio career, which is very distinguished as well, how would you describe the difference in those two things, but specifically the enjoyment and the thrill you get out of the radio format?
0: Well, I 15 years.

0: BBC Radio 2. And I have to say, I did take to it quite naturally because I am a natural communicator. It's actually what I am. I'm a Gemini, you know, ruled by the planet Mercury, which was the sign of communication. So I like it. I like the intimacy of radio. I feel like I'm talking to somebody personally. And in fact, that's what a lot of people said to me during my radio stint, that it sounded like I was talking just to them. So that means I accomplished that. That's great. And I did many different things. I did documentaries. I did a regular weekly show. I did a themed program called Quattrophonic, which was a different theme every week. Yeah, anything that involves communication, which is, let's be honest, when you're an entertainer, you're communicating. That's what you're doing.
1: And a Gemini. You know, I feel seen and heard. I feel seen and heard. Thank you. Thank you, Susie. Appreciate it.
0: Are you a Gemini?
1: Yes, I am. And I
0: well, can I just give my sympathy to your partner?
2: That would be either me or his wife, or maybe both, Susie Quattro.
0: I've got to say where we're playing or I'll be in trouble. I've got it written down here. The Palais Theatre in Melbourne on Wednesday, December the 2nd. I love that gig, by the way.
2: Yeah.
0: And the Red Hat Summer Tour at Toki Common Torquay, Sunday the 29th of November. The lineup is me headlining, John Stevens, and I believe I'm going to talk him into doing Stumbling In with me. He did it once before. Baby Animals, Rose Tattoo, Dragon and Choir Boys. And in fact, John can't get out of it now. I'm asking a public. You're singing with me again. There is non-negotiable.
2: That is a great lineup, Susie Quattro. You are going to have so much fun. That is, you've got some serious iconic rock and rollers there.
1: Susie, can I ask you one just before we let you go, because we're having a big problem here locally, and you're on your way out here, so you need to know what's going on locally. But we've had a lot of rain lately, and we've got potholes all over our roads causing absolute havoc. Now, what's happening in your part of the world? Are there issues around potholes? You know, I know you.
0: Are you
1: a lot
0: kidding
1: of time.
0: Me? You know, I'm a '60s teenager, so I know all about potholes.
2: Especially riding your motorbike.
0: I'll tell you what, down my little lane where I live, because I'm in the middle of the countryside, there were two, like a few feet away from each other. And if you hit those, you'd be dead. And it was just amazing. Every time I come home, if I'm in a cab or something, I'd say, here come the potholes. And they finally fixed them. But potholes are a worldwide problem.
2: We've discovered that over the weekend. Yeah. Susie Quattro, you are an absolute living legend. We are so excited to have you come here and perform in November. This is your latest song, Freedom. This is an album that means a lot to you, I gather.
0: It means everything to me because it's going full circle and it's saying that I have nothing left to prove to anybody. I'm comfortable in my skin. You know, I'm riding down that highway, fist in the air, bass guitar, jumpsuit. What can be better?
1: Couple of potholes.
0: Yeah, who cares about the potholes?
2: Susie Quattro, thank you so much for spending some time with us.
0: Thank you so much. Bye-bye.
2: Bye.

0: Susie Quattro, 76 years old and still rock and roll, baby. What a highlight.
1: Susie Quattro, just, I feel like I've sort of been flung out of the orbit of the Susie Quattro cyclone in the best possible way. What a charismatic star that she is. I am having a little problem just
0: concentrating.
1: Just thinking about the leather clobber, motorbike, fist in the air, bass guitar, potholes.
0: Drive Census
1: safe.
0: Day.
1: Drive safe out there.
0: Yeah.
1: It was metaphorical is what I'm trying to say, I think. I don't want to speak on behalf of Susie Quattro. It was a metaphor. It wasn't literal. Very dangerous way to drive a motorbike.
0: That you actually asked Susie Quattro about potholes. I think that's my career highlight, Bob Murphy.
1: I was nervous. I was like, oh, come on, Susie. Feel like we're all getting along pretty well here. Go with us on this one. And did she go with us on it?
0: Damien's in Moorabbin. Morning, Damien.
2: Oh, mate, that was such a wonderful, wonderful interview. Thank you so much. I grew up listening and watching Susie Quattro. I got her albums. And I'm so looking forward to going and see her show. It's going to be magnificent.
0: What a legend, hey, Damien.
2: 100%. And she's just so true to herself and so true to the art form. I just love it. Thank you so much.
0: Oh, Damien, thank you. Hey, Damien, have you done your census yet? Have you gone early or are you doing it tonight?
2: No, my wife and I are going to do it tonight.
0: Traditionalist.
1: That's it. We're doing our national homework tonight, aren't we, Damien?
0: Yeah.
1: One team, one dream.
2: Exactly. Sitting around the table with the boys. Yeah, awesome.
1: It's common census.
0: Are you confident, Damien, that your job won't have been retired? 250 jobs in the census have been retired.
1: Common census.
2: No, I'm a plumber. I think mine's safe for a little while, yeah.
0: All right, yours is in there. Good on you, mate. You have a great day. Be careful on the roads.
2: Will do. Thank you.
0: So, like Damien and his family, are you sitting around tonight making an occasion of it? Or have you gone early? And should we not do if this as one?
1: If you've gone early, like, I don't want to be adversarial, but why? Like, explain to me why. And, okay, if it's a gallbladder issue or something similar, I don't know why I'm stuck on gallbladders.
0: I don't know why either.
1: But if there's something significant like that, of course, we get it. But if it's just going early to go early, I need you to explain to me why. I want us to do this all together. This is
0: like
1: an accurate snapshot. It needs to be Tuesday night. The drabbest night of the week.
0: Are you like that with everything? Like you can't vote early, you can't open presents early.
1: Bit of a stickler for that sort of stuff.
0: So just there's one time to do it and we do it then and that's the rule.
1: Yep. I didn't want to find out the sex of the kids before they were born. I was like, no, this is enough surprises in life. Let's go with it.
0: And we're also going to be speaking to someone a little later about why we can't seem to fix potholes. So if there is a pothole that is slowly exposing itself to you this morning, let us know where it is, 1-300-222-774, and how long it's been there as well. And we'll speak to someone a little later about why we have no permanent solution for this. Susie Quattro even said this is a worldwide problem.
1: So if Susie Quattro says it's a problem, then we need to get onto it, okay? So Susie Quattro, thank you. What an absolute joy it was to speak to her. After the news, the great Tim Ross, he will be stepping into the confessional, comedian, writer, and an absolute design guru. What will he confess to us? Then you'll have the 6:30 news. But before all of that, coming up on Early AM, you will want to hear this. This is all about the latest, about a very powerful earthquake that has rocked Colombia. All of that, and then the news, and then the confessional.
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7: Good morning, Natasha McFarlane with ABC News. More than 100 people have been killed after a powerful earthquake struck Western Colombia. North America correspondent Lauren Day reports.
8: The 7.4 magnitude quake struck near the village of San Jose del Palmar, about 400 kilometres west of Bogota, and was felt in major cities across the country. The US Geological Survey has warned significant casualties and damage are likely, and already dozens of deaths have been confirmed, with the toll rising steadily throughout the day. It comes less than 2 months after devastating twin quakes in neighbouring Venezuela left more than 6,000 people dead. But this is the strongest earthquake to hit Colombia in a decade.
7: A driver who crashed his car in Melbourne's southeast overnight, leaving one passenger dead, has been arrested. Police believe the car left Beach Road in Beaumaris and crashed onto the Bay Trail at about 12:30. One male passenger died at the scene, while another was taken to hospital in a critical condition. The driver, a 23-year-old man, was arrested and is under police guard in hospital. Police are investigating the incident and are urging anyone in the area at the time to check their dash cam. Federal Parliament returns after a five-week break, with the government aiming to pass a raft of legislation, including gambling ad restrictions and reforms to the NDIS. The Prime Minister appears on track to secure a deal with the Coalition in order to pass Labor's overhaul of the National Disability Insurance Scheme. Anthony Albanese is also hopeful of securing Coalition support for Labor's proposed gambling laws after making a concession to clamp down on inducements like bonus bets and early payouts. Public service union boss Melissa Donnelly will replace Sally McManus at the helm of the Australian Council of Trade Unions after her resignation last month. Political reporter Holly Tregenza reports.
9: The appointment comes after McManus and President Michelle O'Neill announced their resignation, saying they were making

0: way for a new generation. And Miss Donnelly fits the bill. A 44-year-old working mum, she has served at the helm of the Public Service Union for 7 years. She says her immediate focus will be the cost of living and real wage rises.
1: The job of the union movement will continue to be under my leadership, that we're addressing those very real cost of living pressures.
0: The union will also continue to push for workers' rights in the AI boom.
2: A prisoner in central Victoria helping other men learn to read and write says he's realised many are falling between the cracks. Loddon Prison is the first in Australia to adopt a peer-led program out of the UK, tackling low literacy rates among prisoners. Mentors run informal sessions using phonics-based workbooks that break down barriers to formal education. The prisoner we've called Simon says some men can't read officers' name tags or fill out canteen slips.
3: There are a lot more prisoners than we thought that do not know how to read. There's so many that fall beneath the cracks. I've got a whole list, so to get more mentors and to get the program running more, it's going to benefit a lot.
2: Tonight, Australians will take part in the census, a nationwide survey designed to capture a snapshot of the population. Fiona Blackwood reports.
4: The data gathered will be used in years to come to inform decisions about service and infrastructure delivery. This year's census includes the usual questions about housing, employment and cultural background. Dr. David Gruen from the Australian Bureau of Statistics says there are new questions about gender and sexual orientation.
5: When we ask those questions, we have an option of prefer not to answer.
4: There are fines for not doing the census or providing false information. The data from the later census won't be available until mid-next year.
2: The fallout from Geelong's secret concussion deal will continue today, with the club set to respond to the AFL's Please Explain request. Last week, it was revealed Geelong defender Jake Colajasny signed a waiver that meant he effectively took on legal responsibility for future brain trauma in a bid to indemnify the club from potential court action. The club's response to the AFL, which will be submitted by the end of the day, is not expected to be made public. To the weather, multiple watch and act alerts remain for flooding, mostly in the north of the state. Damaging winds likely for the far east Gippsland coast during the morning. Isolated showers mainly on and south of the ranges. For Melbourne, cloudy, a slight chance of a shower, most likely this evening. Heading for a top today of 15 degrees. Right now it's 10 degrees in the city. 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
6: Good morning. Welcome to AM. I'm Melissa Clark in Canberra, coming to you from Ngunnawal country and acknowledging other custodians. A powerful earthquake has hit Colombia, killing more than 100 people and causing extensive damage to buildings. The epicentre of the magnitude 7.4 quake struck west of the country's capital city, Bogotá. A national emergency has been declared as families and rescue workers search for survivors. Our North America correspondent, Lauren Day, has been monitoring developments. She joined me a short time ago.
7: Yeah, Mel, this earthquake struck about 7:30 in the morning in Colombia. The epicenter was near a small rural village, San Jose del Palmar, which is about 400 k's west of Bogota. But it's been felt right across the country in a number of large cities. There have been buildings that have collapsed. People have been killed or trapped inside in the rubble in Pereira, which is in the coffee growing region in the west of the country. And also the city of Cali, which is the third largest city in Colombia. It's about 2 million people there. There have been videos emerging of people fleeing buildings, people clinging onto pillars while an airport shakes quite violently, and a number of airports have been closed down as a result of this. And there's also video of a Gothic cathedral partially collapsing in Manizales. So the death toll has been climbing steadily throughout the day, hour by hour, and the damage is becoming clearer as we go on through the day. But it's unknown how widespread it will be at this point. And this all comes just days after Colombia's new president, Abelardo de la Espriella, was sworn in. He was strongly endorsed by Donald Trump during the campaign, but this will be his new administration's first major crisis. He's already declared this a national state of emergency, and he has said that he will personally take charge of the government's response to this disaster. Have a listen to what he said earlier today.
8: No están solos.
9: You are not alone. Colombia has a president who cares deeply about its people and will do everything in his power to help you during the most difficult times. Stand firm for the homeland.
6: the Colombian president, Ebelardo Espriella. So this comes not long after the devastating twin earthquakes we saw in neighbouring Venezuela. That killed thousands of people. I mean, resources must be stretched in this part of the world.
7: That's right. People will remember those devastating twin quakes in Venezuela killed more than 6,000 people, and some desperate family members there are still searching through the rubble for the remains of their relatives. And tremors have been felt there again today, as well as in Ecuador and Panama. But the majority of the damage does appear to be in Colombia at this point. As you may remember as well, a lot of international rescue teams helped out in Venezuela in the aftermath of that disaster. And again, Colombia's neighbours are pledging their support to help with this disaster. So is the US. The Secretary of State has come out today saying that the Trump administration stands ready to support the people of Colombia, as has a spokesman for the United Nations. So everyone will no doubt be worried, and those memories are so fresh from Venezuela, so they will be worried that this could be a similar scale to what we saw there.
6: North America correspondent Lauren Day there. Ukraine's president is warning more soldiers from North Korea are going to be deployed to fight for Russia. Pyongyang is increasingly being drawn into the conflict, with North Korean missiles again being used against Kyiv. North Asia correspondent Natalie Whiting has more.
10: A Ukrainian village mourns a family killed in a Russian missile strike. Weeping as five coffins arrive for a funeral. Soft toys are placed on the lids of two of them. The country's president, Volodymyr Zelensky, says the missile that killed them came from North Korea. Everything will be verified, he says, but as of now, it is a North Korean ballistic missile. According to Kyiv, it was the first time in almost a year that a North Korean missile had been fired, suggesting Russia may have received fresh stocks at a time when Ukraine's air defences are under strain. Ukrainian military intelligence said a missile unit from North Korea, potentially armed with 120 ballistic missiles, had been deployed. In a video posted to social media after the attack at the end of July, Mr. Zelensky says Russia is using the Hermit Kingdom to extend the war. The alliance between the Moscow scumbags and the deranged regime in North Korea exists for the sake of missiles, North Korean troops on our borders here in Europe, and killing our Ukrainian children, he says. And more North Korean ammunition and troops could be on the way. Volodymyr Zelensky now says a decision has been made for between 30 and 50,000 North Korean troops to be deployed. Dr. Go Myung-hyun from the Institute of National Security Strategy says the deployment is yet to be confirmed by a secondary source, and so it should be treated with caution until that happens.
11: North Koreans deploying that many soldiers at this juncture indicates a major escalation, and that would merit a response by the countries, not just in Europe, but also in countries neighboring North Korea, means South Korea, Japan, and other countries as well.
10: At the end of 2024, Pyongyang sent an estimated 14,000 soldiers to Russia. If it does send more, Dr. Go says it will be getting something in return.
11: There'll be high suspicion that North Korea is only doing this because they got the right price for their soldiers' lives. Last time North Korea deployed soldiers to Russia, we believe that led to the transfer of some critical technologies from Russia to North Korea.
10: This time he suspects it could receive weapon components or military technology. Next week, the United States will be conducting major joint military drills with South Korea, with a focus on responding to North Korea's evolving capabilities, acknowledging its forces are bringing lessons from the war in Ukraine home to the peninsula. This is Natalie Whiting reporting for AM.
6: To issues back at home, and if you thought your car insurance was getting more expensive, you're not alone. Premiums soared above inflation in the 2024-25 financial year, and the corporate regulator ASIC has put some car insurance companies on notice for failing to explain why costs are rising. Catherine Gregory reports.
12: Brisbane man Elio was shocked to get his latest car insurance bill, which had jumped 40% on the year before. So he gave the insurer, one of the main players, a call.
13: To try and understand why the premium was so much higher, considering there was no claims or incidences throughout my whole history with them. And they gave me a fairly general response around the conditions of insurance at the moment.
12: Not satisfied with the response, Elio took the matter further.
13: I spoke to them. We discussed that they looked back at my personal situation and the tenure that I've been with them, and they were able to offer me a reduced amount similar to the previous year, which shocked me that they were able to reduce it so much. We didn't change too much. They were trying to tweak it.
12: In the end, Elio switched insurers and ended up with a much cheaper premium.
13: I saved myself 30, 40%.
12: Elio's experience is increasingly common, according to the financial services regulator, ASIC, which looked at the renewable notices of five major insurers. ASIC Commissioner Alan Kirkland says in the 2024-25 financial year, premiums rose 8%, and between 2019 to 2024, it rose 42%, both of which are well above inflation.
14: It's not surprising then that consumers are unhappy, they're complaining, and they want to understand more about the reasons for those significant premium increases.
12: In a statement, the Insurance Council of Australia says premiums are under pressure due to extreme weather event costs, taxes, and rising vehicle repair fees. But Commissioner Kirkland says this isn't being communicated well to customers. And when customers do make complaints, about 30% end up getting a lower price.
14: Shows that the price that you are offered may not be the lowest price that you could pay. This also shows that loyalty doesn't pay.
12: Sarah Orr from consumer comparison platform Compare the Market says premiums have jumped 10% in the last 12 months for new quotes too.
15: Profit is definitely one of the factors here. It's reasonable to expect maybe some increases, but I think some of the increases we see are upwards of 20% on a premium year on year, and no one's made a claim. And that's really just absurd.
12: Commissioner Kirkland is determined the industry lift its game by being more transparent and fairer with explaining premiums to consumers.
14: And in a way that allows people to decide whether they should push back on those prices or shop around, because if people don't do that, then we end up with far too many people paying more than they could or should for their insurance.
12: The Insurance Council welcomes this and says it's looking at ways to explain premiums more clearly to customers. In a statement, the Assistant Treasurer and Minister for Financial Services, Daniel Molino, also says recent budget funding is helping to make this happen.
6: That report by Catherine Gregory and Amelia Turzon. And that's Early AM for today. I'm Melissa Clark. The time now is 6:15.
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0: And Susie Quattro, you paved the way for women. You gave us permission to have cool haircuts and wear leather. So thank you so much for being such an awesome woman.
1: Well, the whole trick of it is I didn't know I was doing any of these things. I was actually just being me, and I didn't know it was going to change the world. Didn't know it. That's the best way, that you have no idea what you're doing and you just do it.
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0: Good morning. It will be 15, cloudy, a shower or two for you this evening. And, yep, if you don't mind, we hung out with Susie Quattro a little earlier.
5: Talking to Susie Quattro before 6 o'clock, better than coffee. Absolutely. Better than coffee. Inspired. Oh, what a rock and roll rebel she was, is, and always will be.
0: We'll play a little bit more of that for you later. And, of course, the whole interview is up online later as well, so you can listen back to that. But happy Census Day. It is Census Day today. Are you turning it into a big special event?
5: I want it to be. I think it should be a special event for all of us. It's national homework. Let's do it all together. One team, one dream. Rosemary's in Lilydale. Rosemary, are you doing the census tonight or have you done it early?
6: No, I have to do it tonight. I've got a new flatmate moving in. She's moving in about 5:30, 6 o'clock, and she comes from Brazil.
0: Oh, wow. So
6: I have to wait till she gets here because I might have to ask her questions. I can't do it during the day.
5: Well, this could be a good bonding experience, Rosemary.
6: It should be. I'm hoping so.
0: It's certainly a way to get to know each other.
5: You could also sneak in, Rosemary, a couple of questions that maybe aren't on the census that you just might want to know for your own, you know.
0: Benefit.
5: Oh, no.
0: Do you change the toilet roll when it's empty?
5: Yeah. Do you refill? Do you go and get milk when it's run out? Yeah.
6: No, that's right, because I've had a few flatmates now, and I had one young guy from Uruguay. He was lovely, but I've had a couple of ones that weren't so good, so I'm getting to know all the questions that I need to.
5: There you go. Sneak them in, Rosemary.
0: Good on you, Rosemary. You have a lovely day.
6: Thank you very much. Thanks. Bye, guys.
0: Yeah, well, let's check in. What's happening on our roads? It was a crazy day yesterday, Brad Arnold from Transport Victoria. How's it looking?
7: A little calmer around Melbourne this morning. There's still plenty of random flooding around the state, so drive with extreme caution. Just hearing of a couple of roads closed in and around Wangaratta at the moment, so drive with caution if you're through that neck of the woods. Closed to Melbourne in Beaumaris. Beach roads currently closed off in both directions. Hear from police media, I'm sure, about this one in a second or two, but it's closed between Redison Street and Spark Street following a collision overnight. Best off heading up towards Balcombe Road. Use that east and westbound between Mentone and Blackrock. It's travelling fairly well in both directions. Freeways continue to build around Melbourne. The Monash Freeway through Berwick and Narrewarrin, a slow run. Just hearing of some road damage causing delays inbound on the Calder Freeway around Gap Road through Sunbury, so drive with extreme care through there. Our crews are on the way. Tullamarine Freeway, good run to and from Melbourne Airport. And there's travel alerts coming through for the Cranbourne, Pakenham and Sunbury train lines. Check out the Transport Victoria website. That's the latest traffic and transport. Another update just after 6:30.
0: Thank you, Brad. And if there's still potholes causing dramas when you're commuting in this morning, let us know. Be our eyes and ears, 1300 222 774. But as Brad said, let's try and find out some more about what happened in Beaumaris.
5: Catherine Muffet, Media Advisor at Victoria Police. Good morning to you. We were just talking to Brad Arnold there about a fatal crash in Beaumaris last night.
8: Good morning. Yeah, that's right. So that road remains closed as we continue to investigate the circumstances surrounding a fatal crash in Beaumaris. So a white Volkswagen sedan was travelling city-bound with three occupants inside when it left Beach Road and crashed onto the Bay Trail about 12:30 a.m. Sadly, one male passenger died at the scene. Another passenger was taken to hospital with critical injuries, and the driver, a 23-year-old man, was arrested at the scene. He went to hospital under police guard. So an investigation is underway to determine the circumstances surrounding that incident, and we're urging anyone that was driving in the area at the time to check their dash cam and to contact Crime Stoppers.
0: Catherine, the search is still on for a 24-year-old Evan as well.
8: Yeah, so we're continuing to search for missing Belgrave man Evan, who disappeared 11 days ago now. So the 24-year-old left his home in his distinctive yellow Commodore on McNichol Road about midnight on the 31st of July. Police located the vehicle in East Gippsland's Wingham State Forest on Saturday. That's over a six-hour drive from where he was last seen in Belgrave. So officers searched the area along with search and rescue, air wing, canine and SES, but sadly he was not located. Checks of his bank account show no activity since he disappeared. So the search is ongoing, and anyone with any information on his current whereabouts is urged to get in touch with Lilydale Police Station or to contact 000.
5: Absolutely. Thank you for that update, Catherine. Catherine Muffat is the media advisor at Victoria Police. Up next, we step into the confessional with Tim Ross, the famous comedian, former radio host and architecture guru, and all he has to do for us, he just simply has to bare his soul.
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3: Breakfast with Bob Murphy and Rochelle Hunt.
5: The confessional is relatively simple. A famous person steps into a faux sacred space, and all we ask of them is to simply bare their soul. Tim Ross is a comedian, writer, and design guru. He has soul, but he's not a soldier. He does have a new book, and it is called Have a Good Weekend. Tim, good morning to you.
14: Hello, guys. This is my first time in confessional.
0: Welcome.
14: We didn't, you know, I was in the Uniting Church, and we didn't have it. You know, like it wasn't how it worked when we grew up. Our minister, Tom, you know, one of his tricks in the manse, which is, you know, where he lived and he had his office, his most popular book wasn't the Bible. He actually had a copy of The Joy of Sex that he would give to people in the parish.
5: Well, I grew up in the Catholic Church, Tim, and
0: that book
5: I don't have a parallel example for you. So before I go to hell, I can't speak for anyone else here, let's stick to the script. And so what happens in the confessional, in this version of it anyway, the Confessional Mark II, is there something about you that we don't know, Tim? Because you are an open book, and there are lots of books out there, if you just so eloquently put it. But is there something you'd like to tell us that we don't know or that you'd like to confess to?
14: Yeah, I feel really good about this because my mother and father died within a couple of years of each other. And quite weirdly, even though they were separated for a long period of time, a lot of my father's things ended up in my mother's garage. And so when we've getting rid of all of the stuff at the end and deciding what to keep, Dad had a whole bunch of weird stuff. And one of the things he had was a book, is a bit of a theme here. He had a book of historical erotica. And I...
5: Where's the holy water when you need it?
14: So my two brothers and I were there and we were going through everything. And I found the book and I didn't say anything. And then I went into another room and I wrote in the book to Dad, Happy Father's Day, love from Timothy, Campbell and Stephen, Father's Day, 1984. And then I slipped it under some books that my brother was looking for. And, of course, you know, a historical book of erotica is going to pique the interest of any person that's middle-aged or any young man. Anyway, he opened it up and went, oh, my God, look what we gave Dad for Father's Day in the 1980s. Which is a neat story, and then they worked it out pretty quickly that it was my handwriting. Anyway.
5: The ink was still drying, yep.
14: Yeah, but this is more problematic. This was the final day in my mother's house. Everything, you know, we'd sold it. And when we left, I left it in the top cupboard in the people's house. So, like, you wouldn't get in there straight away, but at some stage the new people in the house are going to find this book of erotica hidden in the cupboard.
0: It's the gift that keeps on giving, and they will just question. They'll be like, the people who lived here before us, very strange gifts.
14: Yeah.
0: Very open-minded.
14: Yeah, and the stuff that they give to their dads for Father's Day is a bit weird, yeah.
0: Yeah. All right, Tim Ross, is there someone who you owe a thank you?
14: Oh, there's plenty.
0: Pick one.
14: And there's plenty of people I'd like to apologise to. But no, you know, this is a good question. There's a guy called Milton who runs a rug shop in Bangalore. And one day I was in there having a chat. And I used to go in a bit and have a chat to him. I still do. He's not there as much because he's semi-retired. But, you know, I like the interactions of just shopkeepers, someone who makes you coffee, people you know in the street, people from the neighbourhood where you can have little conversations with, but you don't have to have barbecues with them. Not because you don't want to have barbecues with it, but it's just base human interaction. You know, those gorgeous conversations you can have with people in work, in the lift, all that sort of stuff. And anyway, so I was looking at these rugs and there was like three I liked. And he said, well, just take them. And, you know, keep the one you want or the ones you want and then send the other ones back. And I said, oh, look, do you want a deposit or something? He goes, no, I trust you. And I just love that. And it was just a reminder that can be a huge part of what you do with your business. And that generosity, and you can trust people. And it was really good for me. So I changed how I do things, and I trust people implicitly. And I suppose a great example of this is a week ago I was doing a show in Newcastle, and at the end of the show the credit card machine wasn't working and people wanted to buy some books off me. And, like, there was a considerable amount of people, and some people had cash and some didn't. And I just said to them all, I said, Lee, you want a book? That email that you got your tickets from, just send an email tomorrow and we'll send you an invoice. I trust you. And, of course, what happened? Every single one of those people invoiced actually that night saying, I bought this book, can you send me an invoice? And I think we miss that, we forget that, and if someone does burn you, that's on them. That's not on you being gullible.
0: You did take the other two rugs back, though, that you didn't keep, right?
14: I probably kept one I didn't because he was so generous. That's part of his trick. But, yeah, no, we kept two out of three and I posted the other one back and paid for it over the phone with the credit card.
5: Well, the generosity of spirit is something that you have taken from Milton, and it is, I've seen you in action, and you do walk the talk on this, Tim, and you are a doer. You've got podcasts, you've got live shows, and in terms of being an author, you are prolific, and you have another book out, and it's called Have a Good Weekend.
0: Does it involve Eskies?
14: Yeah, there's Eskies. Yeah, it's got all those things, and it's so broadly interesting, this one, because it's like you can take any sort of activity that we do on the weekends, and it's just full of Australians from the past having a great time, and it's so rich. You can look at stories, you can look at a photo, and it literally does tell a thousand stories. And there's so many of them. Like, my absolute favorite photo in the book is a guy in an aqua-colored shirt in 1983 with a straw cowboy hat on at some sort of music festival in Tamworth. He's got a Casio watch on. He's smoking, having a big M, and having a snag in bread at the same time. Just amazing.
0: That's perfection. That's weekend perfection.
14: Yeah.
0: That is having a good weekend. Tim Ross, your new book, as Bob said, it's called Have a Good Weekend. Thank you so much for your nostalgia and for your confessions this morning. We appreciate it. We're all going to have a good weekend as a result.
14: Yeah, buy my book, not The Joy of Sex.
5: Or buy both.
0: And you just owe him later. It's an IOU, right? Yeah.
5: Both give sustenance.
14: Buy a book off me. I'll lend you a copy of The Joy of Sex that I never returned to the Reverend Tom House.
5: Tim, thank you, mate.
14: Good on you guys.
0: 28 minutes after six. Good morning. 15 degrees for you today, Melbourne. It'll be cloudy, a shower or two, but hopefully those showers will come through in the evening.
5: Does anyone still use the honesty policy out there? Like, do we still pay it forward? Let us know. 1-300-222-774. Is the IOU, is it still alive in your community, your local shops?
0: There's one, Cape Woolamai, the Surf Life Saving Club. You order a milkshake and a packet of chips. You can go home and you can pay them later online. That's how they... So, yes, okay. It's alive and well in Thorpe Island.
5: I think in these troubled times, I would love to hear that that's still happening out there, this generosity of spirit. And talking of generosity of spirit, after the news, we're going to talk to a Melbourne man who's trying to connect with other young dads. And also the census. Is it a special event? Are you doing it tonight like we all should be doing it together? Or have you gone early? And if you have, tell me why. News.
3: 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It's where your passions lie.
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12: Good morning, Natasha McFarlane with ABC News. A national emergency has been declared in Colombia, where at least 111 people have been killed after a magnitude 7.4 earthquake hit the country's west. The epicentre of the quake was in the sparsely populated coffee-growing region on the country's Pacific coast, but has also been felt in major cities. It follows twin earthquakes in neighbouring Venezuela in June that have killed more than 6,000 people. Colombia's president, Abelardo de las Prieja, who was sworn in just last week, says he's dedicating the coming days and weeks to responding to the disaster.
13: Personally, I am going to lead these actions to bring solutions to our people in the Department of Chocó, in the coffee growers' axis, and in other areas of the country that have been affected.
12: The president of Vietnam will visit Canberra today for talks with Anthony Albanese in Canberra. Here's Foreign Affairs reporter Stephen Jegets.
15: Tho Lam is the country's most powerful leader in decades and is making his first visit to Australia as president. The two leaders are expected to sign multiple agreements, including new pacts on economic resilience and education. Vietnam and Australia share anxieties about both China and the US under the Trump administration and have been rapidly growing trade ties. The president is likely to face protests from some members of the Vietnamese community in Australia.
12: A teenage girl in Victoria's northwest has been charged over a home invasion at the weekend. Ethan Seideman reports.
16: Police allege the 15-year-old girl was part of a group that broke into a home on Primrose Drive in Mildura after finding a key fob on the street. The group then tried to steal another car on the street before a resident confronted them. The group had also attended several other addresses beforehand. Detectives arrested the teenager yesterday. They've now charged her with home invasion, burglary, attempted car theft, and handling stolen goods. She's due to face a children's court later today.
12: An international student who helped save victims during the Bondi Beach terror attack in Sydney is fighting to stay in Australia. Abdullah Ashraf helped save an injured police officer and a young mother. His student visa lapsed while he was on mental health leave. He's applied for that to be restored, but says the uncertainty has been an added burden.
17: I don't know how the department might look at it or how the case officer might look at it, and that uncertainty is always there. Because if my visa gets rejected, that puts me in a very difficult situation.
12: Home Affairs Minister Tony Burke has been contacted for comment. The big four banks are tipping the Reserve Bank to leave interest rates on hold today. Jono Wakeley with the details.
18: Commonwealth Bank, Westpac, NAB and ANZ all expect the RBA will keep the cash rate steady at 4.35%. The most recent inflation data in June showed headline inflation fell from 4% to 3.8%, while the trimmed mean, which strips out volatile items, remained steady at 3.6%. The unemployment rate was 4.4% in June, which is still elevated but below the peak of 4.5% in April. These pieces of data have been cited as the reasons the RBA should keep rates steady. However, Governor Michelle Bullock has refused to rule out further hikes.
12: A homelessness service in Melbourne's outer east has been working for around 6 months to ensure people sleeping rough are able to be counted in tonight's census. Anchor Community Care says homelessness organisations operating outside city centres have been hurrying to engage with people sleeping in cars or in makeshift accommodation, sometimes across large areas of land. The organisation's CEO, Heidi Tucker, says it's a difficult task to count everybody facing homelessness, but it's crucial to understand how widespread the issue is.
19: A lot of people that are in homelessness, they're going through a very traumatic time, and so doing something like filling out the census is potentially one of the last jobs they might think of doing.
12: To the weather, multiple watch and act alerts remain for flooding, mostly in the north of the state. There's a severe weather warning for damaging winds for coastal areas east of Orbost this morning. For the state, damaging winds likely for the far eastern Gippsland coast during the morning. Isolated showers, mainly on and south of the ranges, tending scattered about the eastern ranges during the afternoon and about the southwest in the evening. For Melbourne, cloudy, a slight chance of a shower, most likely this evening, and heading for a top today of 15 degrees. Tomorrow, showers easing, 15 again. Thursday, a shower or two, 15 as well. Right now, it's 11 degrees in the city. 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
7: Good morning, it's Brad from Transport Victoria. Closures remain in place in Beaumaris this morning on Beach Road through a small stretch after a collision overnight. It's a close between Spark Street and Renaissance Street. Best off heading further north up towards Balcon Road through Mentone and Blackrock, running well. East and westbound, no troubles for the Nepean Highway in towards Cheltenham and looking clear for those surrounding roads. The freeways continue to build. The Monash Freeway through Berwick and Narrewarra at a slow run. On the other side of town, the Princes Freeway, the usual build-up there out of Hoppers Crossing. Delays up towards Corroy Creek Road, not too bad for the Westgate at this stage of the morning. Just hearing of reports of maybe road damage inbound of the Calder Freeway as you make your way towards Sunbury and Gap Road. So drive with extreme care as you make your way through there. Certainly building a little further along down towards Green Gully Road, then clear onto the M80 Ring Road. And on public transport, trains are running well, including V-Line services. Plan your trip on the Transport Victoria website. That's the latest traffic and transport. More soon. It's 24 to 7.
0: Siobhan Blewett from Freight Capital has your finance on this census day. Morning, Siobhan.
23: Good reminder. Thanks, Rochelle. Morning, Bob. Markets modestly lower overnight. The Dow down 0.1%, 53,900. Nasdaq down 0.3% at 26,600. FTSE in London down 0.3%. France up 0.13%. And Germany fairly quiet, up 0.02%. Bitcoin at the moment, $63,963 a unit. And the iron ore price up 0.4%, $95.40 US a tonne. BHP and Rio up 0.2% and 0.8% in New York trade. And the oil price up. She goes up 5%, $82.16 US a barrel. Gold's up 1% at $4,447 US an ounce. In terms of results, Australia, we've got lots of data coming out. Life360 and Seven Group Holding, but all eyes will be on the Reserve Bank 2:30 policy meeting. And at 10:30, we've got NAB Business Survey confidence data out. Aussie dollar is buying 70.5 cents US, which is down 0.2%. And the SPY suggests we'll be down 2 points on the open.
0: Thank you, Siobhan. Siobhan Blewett from Frey Capital. It'll get to 15 degrees for you today, Melbourne. It'll be cloudy, Bob. Those showers might kick in the evening. On this Census Day. Happy Census Day.
5: Happy Census Day. And you can hear a little bit of trepidation in our voice because you and Irish, we were of the hope, we were of the ambition that all of us would be doing the census together tonight as a special event,
0: we
5: a
0: have
5: national
0: cake.
5: Event. You've got cake. You've got census cake.
0: It's birthday cake, but we can sing happy birthday and then we can sing happy census day.
5: Well, I might just bake some census cookies, but it sounds like not everyone is doing it tonight and some people are doing it early. So we want to find out what everyone's up to. Suzanne's in Canterbury. Good morning to you, Suzanne.
24: Good morning.
5: Are you doing the census tonight with all of us or have you done it early?
24: No. We got a letter from a hotel that we booked into for tonight for a wedding anniversary. And they said, could you please do the census before you come? Or we can give you a sheet when you get here. And so I thought, okay, do it first. So I did it two nights ago. And once I said I wasn't going to be in the house that tonight, they said, thank you very much. You're recorded. And that was it. And I tried to ring and everything's automated and you can't talk to a real person.
0: Oh, you were all excited to do it, Suzanne, and it just sort of ended.
24: Well, the thing is, I do a lot of family history and they're so important because you get so much information from old census material and I really was looking forward to it and I feel gypped.
0: Yeah, I don't blame you.
5: Fair enough, Suzanne.
0: Well, we'll put that. We're speaking to the general manager of the census a little later. Do you want us to pass that on?
24: Please do. That would be wonderful.
0: Yeah. I mean, I hadn't thought about it as being a way to go back and collate information and history and have that data. Suzanne, thank you.
24: It's a pleasure.
0: Well, that's fascinating, isn't it? Because more and more of us want to know our family history and to look into it. And it is a way of collecting that data and ticking the little box and then it goes, okay, you're done, thanks, bye.
5: Well, particularly, I mean, I don't know how other people feel. Let me know, 1-300-222-774. But a fair bit's gone down in the last 5 years. I wouldn't mind just seeing where things are at. And this is a pretty good test for all of that. So every 5 years, that's pretty constant, Rish. And they do say that the only constant in life is change itself. And for many people, becoming a parent for the first time is one of the biggest upheavals in their life. A new human life brings with it love, community, and let's be honest, a fair bit of chaos for a lot of first-time dads. In particular, we need all the help we can get. Zachary Perez is a new dad in Melbourne, and as of today, he's an author as well. Zachary, good morning.
1: Good morning. Thanks for having me on.
5: Oh, it's great to have you on the show. So you wanted to connect with other dads. You became a dad yourself. How did it all come about? What was the impetus for trying to gather this little, it's a little tribe of dads?
1: It sure is. It got into a big tribe more recently. But back in October or November when I was a very new dad, I wasn't working, so I had the luxury of going along to the parents' group. But after the first week, there was no other dads. They were all back at work. It's in the middle of the day, midweek. And while I had a good opportunity to bond with all the other mums, I was just feeling like I needed a bit of dad time and to speak to some other guys who were at a similar stage and going through something similar as what I was. So back then we got a little group going and a handful of guys turned up and it was really good. Then the Christmas break sort of ended that and we never got going again. And come the middle of winter, I was needing that connection again. So tried to get another walking group up and going.
0: So tell us about the first meeting. So you put it out there on social saying, other dads, let's get together. How did the first one go?
1: Well, actually back in October, I had a similar situation where no one turned up. And then when I tried to revitalize the group 2 weeks ago, again, no one turned up. And I put that down to a little bit of maybe I didn't give people enough warning, or I don't know. It's hard to get out the door as a new parent. I've certainly learnt that. It ended up just me and my lad wandering, as we often do, which is one of my favourite pastimes. But so it wasn't exactly a great success for the whole connecting with other dads situation, though.
5: So, Zachary, you went from sad dad with your lad to rad dad with a heap of dads. Well, I couldn't quite land the plane on that one. But you've got a whole bunch now. And my experience, you can have great conversations when you're walking in a group of people or just walking with someone one-on-one. What do you guys talk about? Is it just about the footy scores and is it just sort of surface stuff? Or do you get sort of to a deeper emotional level and the experience and sometimes the loneliness of what it's like being a parent with a young one?
1: Yeah, well, we go across the full gamut. So we usually try to start out with what's been a highlight of your week as a dad, but then what's been a highlight of your week as just a human away from the parenting, because I guess we all were just ourselves at one stage before we did get swept up by all this dad life. So that's where it starts and then wherever it leads you. And there's certainly been some heavier conversations and there's lots that are just scratching that itch, talking about a bit of footy that you might not get to do at home or whatever it is. So I find it really valuable in even just the connection you have with new people, because you're having a conversation that's ultimately going to be a surprise to you whichever way it goes.
0: Zachary, you spoke about the first one and no one showing up. The second week was more of a success, and I've seen the vision of the second one and I've read all of the comments, and you've got comments from people all around the world saying it sort of brought them to tears. Tell us about the second meeting. How different was that?
1: Yeah, it was extremely different. So after my, failed attempt, it probably wasn't a failure, but, you know, a relative failure when no one turned up, people from all over, a lot of Australians were saying, you know, get around this guy, get there. If I could, I'd get there. I'll send my husband along, whatever. And we really didn't know what we'd be in for, because the Melbourne weather was threatening deluge. But luckily it held off, and there would have been at least 50 dads turned up and kids varying in ages, whether they were being carried or whether they were walking along themselves with their dads. So it ended up a roaring success. And I mean, that's in the middle of winter when, yeah, it's pretty hard to get out the door at 8 a.m. So, yeah, I consider that a really big improvement.
5: That's a huge success. And look, Zachary, you've written a book, which is quite stunning, just to, as one side, as a young parent, to have been able to put the time aside and put the work in. A book is a big undertaking, and the book is called Becoming a Dad. Does it deal with some of the stereotypes and stigmas of fatherhood? Is there a single sort of message or push that you've found that comes through the pages?
1: It absolutely does, yeah. I think it reads as a bit of a roller coaster because that's exactly what it was. There's a lot of energy and adrenaline in the first days or weeks, and then that wears off and you're wondering sort of where you fit in the whole picture as a dad. And there was times of, I guess, loneliness. There were times where I felt completely suffocated by the gig. And there were times, obviously, where I was exploring this new love that had just been thrust into my arms or into my heart. So it really does ride the roller coaster. And I think that was, well, I don't know, people do their best at trying to prepare you for what's to come, but I knew probably that wasn't going to kind of quite get there in terms of upskilling me or whatever, helping me know what I was in for. So I just put it into the pages, and you're right, Bob, I got about 10 days in and thought, what have I done here? I've committed to doing 100 days of writing about each day as it came. But after 10 days, I was like, I'm never going to be able to keep this up for 100. I got to 50, but it meant making sleepless nights even more sleepless because I was sitting up writing when I should have been in bed trying to capture whatever precious shut eye I could.
0: Well, congratulations on bringing dads together and just celebrating and enjoying those moments, because we are told at the time the days are long but the years are fast.
7: Oh,
0: and it is
7: so true.
0: Yeah. As I've got someone that just turns 13 in my life today.
5: Today.
0: It goes in the blink of an eye, Zachary. So enjoy every moment.
1: Oh, I shall do. Yeah, thank you.
0: Thank you, Zachary Perez. New dad. You can catch him on the socials and his book, How on Earth Did You Manage to...
5: Becoming a Dad, it's
0: Becoming
5: called.
0: Becoming a Dad, sorry.
5: Becoming a Dad, yep.
0: Yeah, that's... Well, your days of being a dad...
5: Do you know, I heard this quote, and I'm sure this is an old quote, but, you know, there'll be a day that you pick up your child for the last time and you won't realise it.
0: Oh,
5: and
0: don't.
5: I know, I fretted at a vulnerable time.
0: And

0: information over its controversial concussion clause. Melbourne's weather cloudy with the top today at 15. Right now it's 11 degrees. There'll be more news at 7 o'clock.
1: Brad Arnold from Transport Victoria. How's our commute?
2: A few collisions to look out for at the moment. There's one in Footscray that's affecting traffic inbound on Victoria Street, inbound on Buckley Street, heading up towards Victoria Street. Got emergency services clearing the scene right in the middle of the intersection. At least three vehicles have been involved in a collision in the Melbourne Tunnel. That's the northbound or citybound tunnel heading towards the eastern freeway. Left lane's currently closed. Delays pushing back before the Maroondah Highway. You could exit there further back, use Springvale Road to get back towards the eastern freeway. There's still a closure on Beach Road and Beau Morris after a serious collision overnight. It's closed through a small stretch between Spark Streets and Renison Street. Head up towards Balcombe Road. It's running a lot better between Mentone and Black Rock. And there's certainly delays building for the freeways. Hearing of some road damage causing delays inbound of the Calder Freeway around Sunbury towards Gap Road. So drive with extreme care as you head citybound on the Calder Freeway. If you're getting onto a train this morning, looking fairly clear across the board, including V-Line services, check on the V-Line website to help plan your trip. That's the latest traffic and transport. Another update just before 7 o'clock.
1: Hey, Brad, the damage on the Calder Freeway there, is that potholes?
2: I haven't had that confirmation just yet, but okay. It's certainly pushing in that direction. But we're sending out a crew, and we will hopefully have an update for you the next 10 or so.
1: All right, thank you. Thanks, Brad. Well, Cheers. We'll have a pothole repairman, an expert, a little later after 7. So if you're still seeing potholes expose themselves to you on the roads this morning, let us know. 1300 222 774.
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1: The Gen X Massive is going to be out tonight, Bob Murphy.
5: What a song.
1: What a song.
5: If there is such a thing as a perfect song...
1: Teardrop by Massive Attack.
5: This might be in the conversation. Why are we playing it, though?
1: First time in 16 years, Massive Attack, one show only, tonight at Rod Laver. Sold out. So there will be 50-year-olds from all over Melbourne, if not all over Australia, heading to Rod Laver this evening.
5: See, that's another question that could have been on the census. If there is a perfect song, what is it? I would have added that if I was asked.
1: That's a great
5: song. No one asked me, though.
1: And if that's not enough, earlier this morning, we spoke to Susie Quattro. Susie Quattro live this morning. That will be up online a little later. We might replay some of it for you.
5: We got swept up by Susie Quattro, by the charisma of Susie Quattro.
1: How could you not? Also, after 7 today, allied health workers, they are striking. So if you have an appointment, maybe with a physio, if you've got some kind of scan happening today, speech therapists, lots of allied health workers, and their position will impact you today. So we'll get some more details later this morning. But if you have an appointment with someone within allied health, you might want to check that out and make sure that your appointment is still going ahead.
5: Absolutely. Right now, though, we need to get some news headlines. And we do that with Anna Pikett, co-host of the Squiz podcast. Good morning to you, Anna.
6: Hello, good morning. How are you both?
5: We're really well. It's lovely to hear your voice. Now, let's get straight to it. There's a new report out today about the cost of car insurance.
1: Oh, happy days.
5: Is it good news?
6: What do you guys think?
5: Like, probably not.
6: Can we just keep listening to Massive Attack?
1: Yeah, we can, actually. Yeah, no problem.
6: That's make a better antidote to this.
5: Yeah, just balance it out.
6: Yeah. Okay. Oh, you guys, this is why they pay you the big bucks.
5: That's it.
6: To darken everyone's morning across their cornflakes, so ASIC, so that's our corporate markets financial services. This is kind of vibey doing this to Massive Attack. I'm kind of bopping in my chair. Thank God this is radio and you can't see me in my pyjamas dancing in my spare room. So ASIC, that's our corporate watchdog, and they've put out a report that says that car insurance premiums have gone up by 42%, so an enormous amount, since 2019. Now, Now, this is actually a faster rate than inflation, and it's led to some pretty spicy words from the corporate watchdog. So ASIC's commissioner, that's a bloke called Alan Kirkland, he's actually been speaking to your colleagues on ABC

0: breakfast this morning. He said that the car insurance customers are being treated in contempt. So comprehensive motor vehicle cover is actually the most complained about insurance product in Australia now. Can you believe that?
1: Yes, I can.
0: I guess, like, with all the chat about potholes on your program this morning as well, it's going to be a busy morning. But anyway, they've been looking into 8 insurance brands which come under 5 insurers, and they found that basically they've not been telling customers why their premiums have been going up and up and up. So I guess if we want to sprinkle some positivity into this, the tip is check, shop around, look at your premium every year, because they found that almost a third of people who did question their premiums and push back actually were able to get a cheaper deal. So I took you on a journey there, and we started brilliantly with Massive Attack. We got into the depressing details, and we ended with, like, how to get a discount.
2: It's the genius of Anna Pikett.
1: Absolutely. And that's the thing. You've got to open it. You've got to look. You've got to check those details. They keep on sneaking up, because half the time we just don't check it. And I'm going to let you say this, but police have found something pretty – oh, no, you know where I'm going, right? So police have found something, well, let's say unusual in a suitcase, and it was just over the border yesterday.
0: Like, working at the Squiz, we love talking about news. That's our whole shtick. This story sparked a fair few animated conversations in our office yesterday, as you can imagine. So what happened here is, on Sunday, 2 men were driving near Goulburn in southern New South Wales. They saw a suitcase on the side of the road, and they reported it to police. That then led to police saying they were investigating a suspected murder into what they thought were human remains that were in this suitcase. But we fast forward to yesterday, police announced actually it wasn't human remains, it was a sex doll. So a sex doll complete wearing clothing with hair and everything. It's breakfast time. Let's not go into too much details, but a very, very unusual discovery. It's almost a bit like a film. I feel like this has elements of
1: it's got
0: Black Mirror.
2: A bad one.
1: A very bad, trashy film.
2: Oh, God.
1: Let's just leave that one there, shall
0: Thank
1: we?
0: Thank you. Thanks. Let's do that.
2: It's all a bit
1: Happy
2: grisly.
1: Census Day, Anna. Now, we've been talking about whether or not we turn it into an event. We all sit around the table. We have cake, we turn it into an event, or whether or not you fill it out early. How do you feel about the census?
0: Okay, I'm going to admit, I got into trouble in my household because I am such a geek. So Census Day is like Christmas Day for data geeks. I heard on a podcast yesterday and I'm like, yeah, absolutely. I was so excited when the letter landed in my postbox. I got straight into it. And my partner was like, what? What, you've done it without me? I thought we were going to do it together. And I was like, is this a thing? Like, I jumped the gun. But to be honest, I think it's probably for the best, because one of the questions this year is about how many hours each household member spends doing housework. And I think that might have led to a few little conversations if we'd done it together. So really, getting ahead of it was the best thing I could have done for our relationship, I think.
2: Hopefully that's the last question on it. It could be. Yeah, talk about teardrops. Talk about teardrops. Anna Pikett, co-host of the Squiz podcast, you are a star. Thank you for covering all of our news headlines this morning.
0: Lovely to speak to you. Take care.
1: See you. Katie's called us in Clunes. You're a Massive Attack fan as well. Katie, are you going
3: Good
1: tonight?
3: Good morning. I am a massive fan and I am massively shattered. I didn't even know.
2: Oh, no, Katie.
1: Oh, we'll play this for you instead. It's one show only, unfortunately, too, Katie.
3: I know. I heard you say
2: Katie,
3: that. Now I'm going to say
2: this is. It's one of my favourite songs. Is it? Does it hold a special place in your heart?
3: It absolutely does. To the point that I've actually got a funeral playlist going in Spotify, and this is my "Carry Me Out" song.
2: Katie.
1: Oh.
2: Katie, you and I are spirit animals. There's something.
3: Absolutely.
2: There's something calming and soothing about putting together funeral songs.
1: Really? I don't think I could do that. I feel quite sad by that.
3: No, it's actually, if you think about it, when someone dies, the hardest thing that people are left with is, like, they actually get rattled over, is choosing the right music and getting it right, because it's the last thing.
1: Oh.
3: And my daughter and I, we've actually been putting a list together, and every now and again she'll say, Mum, put this song on. So it's a joint project, and yeah, but this song is absolutely my Carry Me Out, my final one.
1: Thank you, Katie.
3: Thank you. Have a great day.
1: You too.
2: Perfect song.
1: Oh, it really is a perfect song. If you're heading to Massive Attack tonight, let us know. Brad Arnold from Transport Victoria. We're getting reports here, Brad, people saying I'm heading to Portland today. The road between Port Ferry and Portland's like Swiss cheese. There's so many potholes. It's ridiculous. But yeah. How's it looking after yesterday?
4: Just a little calmer. Certainly a lot better in Melbourne's east through Narnagoon and through Bunyip after the road repairs on the Princes Freeway. Certainly running a lot better in both directions through that stretch. We're hearing this road damage, though, causing inbound delays along the Calder Freeway heading out of Gisborne south down towards Sunbury. So drive with extreme care. We've still got our crews on the way to investigate that. Investigations continue in Beaumaris after a serious collision overnight on Beach Road. It's still closed through a small stretch between Renison Street and Spark Street. Head up towards Balcombe Road instead. And there's been a three-car collision in the Melbourne Tunnel. That's the inbound tunnel on Eastlink. Heavy traffic now northbound on Eastlink, pushing back towards Canterbury Road. You could exit there or further back, use Springvale Road up towards the Eastern Freeway to return to the freeway and avoid those delays heading through the tunnel. Pretty good run, though, for public transport in and out of town, including for V-Line services after yesterday's dramas. So check out the V-Line website to help plan your trip there. Rochelle and Bob, another update, 10 past 7.
2: Thank you, Brad. Brad Arnold from Transport Victoria. Now let's get a check of what's happening in the skies, because there's been plenty of flood warnings around the state. Daniel Sherwin-Simpson is the senior forecaster on duty at the Bureau. Daniel, what's happening out there?
5: Yeah, good morning, Bob and Rochelle. As for the Melbourne area, we are avoiding the flood warnings. If you head out into the outer parts of the Central District, we do have a minor flood warning for the Upper Werribee River and the Bunyip River, but I said otherwise for Melbourne. Not too much to complain about weather-wise today. A little bit cool, top of 15 degrees and cloudy. As we move into tomorrow, we can expect some showers through the morning and early afternoon.
2: Thank you for that, Daniel. Daniel Sherwin-Simpson is the senior forecaster on duty at the Bureau. It is wet and woolly out there, so take it easy out there, Melbourne. Almost time for the 7 o'clock news. On the other side of that, yes, potholes, they need to be patched up, but how? And who knows? We're going to talk to an expert.

0: At least 111 dead after a powerful earthquake in Colombia. One man arrested after a crash killed his passenger and critically injured another. And prisoners in central Victoria teaching each other to read. This is ABC News. Good morning. I'm Natasha McFarlane. The death toll from the strongest earthquake to hit Colombia in a decade has now risen above 100 people. North America correspondent Lauren Day reports.
1: The epicentre of the powerful quake was near the rural village of San José del Palmar, west of Bogotá, but it was felt in major cities across the country. Buildings have collapsed, killing and trapping people inside in Pereira, in Colombia's coffee-growing region, and Cali, the country's third largest city. It comes just days after Colombia's new president took office, thrusting his administration into its first major crisis. The US Secretary of State says the Trump administration stands ready to support the people of Colombia, as has a spokesperson for the United Nations.
0: One passenger has died and another is in a critical condition after a man crashed his car in Melbourne's southeast overnight. Ethan Seideman reports.
2: Police allege the white Volkswagen sedan was heading citybound when it veered off Beach Road in Beaumaris and onto the Bay Trail at around 12:30. One male passenger died at the scene and another was taken to hospital in a critical condition. The driver, a 23-year-old man, sustained minor injuries. He was arrested and taken to hospital under police guard. Police are now investigating the circumstances of the crash and are urging anyone who may have dashcam footage to come forward. Beach Road remains closed in both directions between Dalgetty Road and Spark Street.
0: A 15-year-old girl has been charged over a string of burglaries and a home invasion in Victoria's northwest. Police allege the girl and others went to several homes on Deakin Avenue and Primrose Drive in Mildura in the early hours of Sunday before a resident confronted the group as they tried to steal a car. Detectives arrested the teenager yesterday. She's been charged with home invasion, burglary and theft offences and faces a children's court today. The corporate regulator is putting car insurance companies on notice after finding premiums are soaring. Business reporter Amelia Turzon with more.
3: ASIC's report found that premiums shot up 8% in a year above inflation and 42% in 5 years. It studied policies from five leading car insurers and found that renewal notices aren't clearly explaining why to customers. ASIC's Commissioner Alan Kirkland is urging people to shop around.
4: If you get a premium quote or renewal and you're not happy, push back.
3: ASIC found that one in three people who did this were given a better deal.
0: A union representing allied health professionals across Victoria's public health system is calling for better pay and conditions as hospital workers strike for 24 hours today. Members of the Victorian Allied Health Professionals Association will also hold a rally in Parkville this afternoon. The union's executive officer, Andrew Hewitt, says the strike will mean some disruption for patients, but essential services will be maintained to cover urgent care. He says allied health workers are enduring challenging conditions.
5: They've got to pay their rent. We're competing against other states who are paying more and other industries outside of the public sector that are paying more. And so we're struggling to keep our allied health professionals in the public system.
0: The newly minted Secretary of the Australian Council of Trade Unions says workers are increasingly worried not only about AI taking their jobs, but the jobs of their children. Political reporter Holly Tregenza reports.
6: Public Service Union boss Melissa Donnelly has been announced as the replacement for Sally McManus after her resignation last month from the helm of the ACTU. Ms Donnelly says her focus will be on workers struggling with the cost of living and worried about the impact of AI.
7: They're also really worried about what it means for their children and their capacity to have meaningful jobs into the future.
6: The 44-year-old will take up the posting at the end of August.
0: Iran says the United States remains the main obstacle to the Strait of Hormuz reopening as it nears a deal with Oman on management of the waterway. Here's Middle East correspondent Matthew Doran.
8: Iran's foreign ministry spokesperson Esmail Begehi said his country and Oman, which is on the other side of the Strait of Hormuz, are close to a deal on its future. For weeks they've been discussing matters such as which routes ships would take going through the channel and how its management would be funded. But Mr. Begehi says a deal with Oman isn't the end of the story, insisting the US is the reason it's closed because it continues making threats against Iran and is enforcing a blockade against Iranian ports and ships. Donald Trump has said the US is only semi-negotiating with Iran, wanting economic pressure on the country to intensify. Matthew Doran, ABC News, Amman.
0: Meanwhile, US President Donald Trump is demanding Iran pay compensation for what he says are all the people it's killed and wounded. Men in a central Victorian prison are helping each other to learn to read in a peer-led model adopted from overseas. Anna McGuinness reports.
9: Loddon Prison is the first in Australia to adopt the Turning Pages program after its success across the UK. Since February last year, more than 20 prisoners have learned literacy skills from other men in one-on-one or small group sessions. A prisoner we've called John says it's embarrassing to realise you can't read and write and he'd feel uncomfortable in a classroom. But in the past year, he's gone from learning phonics to studying rigging coursework.
10: Now we're working on stuff that's actually going to change my future.
9: A 2023 study found a third of Australian prisoners only completed schooling to year 9 or below.
0: Tonight's census will include new questions on gender and sexual orientation. Every 5 years, Australians take part in the survey designed to capture a snapshot of the nation. The data gathered will be used in years to come to inform decisions about service and infrastructure delivery. Dr. David Gruen from the Australian Bureau of Statistics says questions about gender and sexual orientation are being included in the census for the first time.
11: Ultimately, it's up to the government to decide what topics are in the census, but those questions are important for a proportion of the population, but they are very sensitive questions. And so when we ask those questions, we have an option of prefer not to answer.
0: In finance, the Australian share market is expected to open relatively flat ahead of the Reserve Bank's interest rate decision. It's been a calm night of trading on Wall Street, the Dow Jones 0.1% lower, the S&P 500 only marginally down and the Nasdaq 0.3% weaker. Brent crude has spiked up 5% to $87.80 a barrel. Gold is 1% higher at $4,391 an ounce, and the Australian dollar is buying 70.5 US cents. To sport, the Geelong Football Club will submit its explanation to the AFL regarding its controversial concussion waiver by the end of today. Last week, it was revealed a secret deal was struck between the club and defender Jake Colajasny, waiving the club's legal responsibility for any future brain trauma suffered by the player. Neither the AFL nor the AFL Players Association were aware of the agreement, despite clubs being required to submit all player contracts and side contracts to them. In a statement, Cats president Grant McCabe said the club welcomes the chance to detail the actions it took in navigating the matter. And now with more sport, here's Mark Adenall.
12: Australia's men's test cricket squad is in Darwin preparing for the first test against Bangladesh starting on Thursday at Morara Stadium. Australia opener Travis Head has told Fox Sports he's looking forward to a busy international schedule over the next 12 months.
13: I'm just going to continue to work hard at what I do and try and be as consistent as I can at it. A new challenge coming here and a new challenge when we go to South Africa, and I'm looking forward to that challenge.
12: Still in cricket, Ashley Gardner's Trent Rockets are into the women's final of the 100 competition in the UK after beating Southern Brave by 3 wickets. And Western United's hopes of a revival have been all but extinguished, with the A-League terminating the soccer club's participation agreement. The competition's administrators, the Australian Professional Leagues, have stopped the Melbourne-based club from being able to compete in the Australian top flight. The club's participation in both the men's and women's competitions was previously suspended amid financial difficulties. Western United says the decision creates an opportunity for new custodians and investment to work towards a return to the A-League.
0: To the weather, multiple watch and act alerts remain for flooding, mostly in the north of the state. There's a severe weather warning for damaging winds for coastal areas east of Orbost this morning, and a gale warning for the east Gippsland coast. For the state, damaging winds likely for the far eastern Gippsland coast during the morning. Isolated showers mainly on and south of the ranges, tending scattered about the eastern ranges during the afternoon and about the southwest in the evening. Showers falling as snow above 1,200 metres and a cool day with winds becoming moderate northwesterly. For Melbourne, cloudy, a slight chance of a shower, most likely this evening, heading for a top today of 15 degrees. Tomorrow, showers easing, 15 as well. Right now, it's 11 degrees in the city. This is ABC News.
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16: Good morning, it's Brad from Transport Victoria.
15: Delays continue northbound on Eastlink into the Melbourne Tunnel. After three vehicles were involved in a collision, got two lanes currently closed in the tunnel. Just inside that entrance there, just the far right lane, squeezing past the emergency services. Delays pushing back towards Canterbury Road. You could exit there and maybe turn left. Head up towards Springvale Road, take that back up towards the Eastern Freeway. As a result, the Ringwood Bypass, it's building fairly quickly, as is the Maroondah Highway out of Ringwood, heading up towards the freeway. So expect delays through the area for a little while. The Monash Freeway, still some slowing traffic down past Forster Road after an earlier two car nose to tail, now clear of that left emergency lane. There's delays further out on Beach Road in Beaumaris. Investigations continue after a serious collision overnight. It's closed through a small stretch between Renaissance Street and Sparks Street, and traffic being diverted into those side streets. You're best off using Balcombe Road further north. It's running fairly well east and westbound between Mentone and Black Rock. And our crews are attending to some road damage inbound of the Calder Freeway just outside of Sunbury. The right lane's currently closed there, citybound, and that's just after Mundy Road in Gisborne South. Look out for delays and merge early and safely into that left lane. Speed down to 40 past those flashing red and blue lights. If you're getting onto public transport, looking clear across the board, including for V-Line services, check the Transport Victoria website. That's the latest traffic and transport. It's 11 past 7.
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16: Hi, I'm Melissa Clark. On AM after the news, a desperate search for survivors as a massive earthquake strikes Western Colombia. And car insurance companies on notice for raising their premiums above inflation.
17: After AM with me, Raph Epstein. 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Call me after 8:30.
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20: Pretty potholes everywhere. If you're going out to driving, make sure and bring the spare.
21: Susie, we've had a lot of rain lately and we've got potholes all over our roads causing absolute havoc. Now, what's happening in your part of the world?
22: Are you kidding me? You know, I'm a 60s teenager, so I know all about potholes.
23: Especially riding a motorbike.
22: I'll tell you what, down my little lane where I live, because I'm in the middle of the countryside, there were two, like a few feet away from each other. And if you hit those, you'd be dead. And it was just amazing. Every time I come home, if I'm in a cab or something, I'd say, here come the potholes, and they finally fixed them. But potholes are a worldwide problem.

0: Yep, Susie Quattro has called it. Potholes are a worldwide problem. We spoke to her earlier this morning. We did speak to her about other stuff other than potholes, but she's a pothole expert.
1: She's a pothole expert. We understand that she lives in Essex and has done for some time. Now, I'm not a local of Essex, but my best guess would be a lot of rain. A lot of rain over there. So, Susie Quattro, expert in rock and roll, rebellion, and also potholes.
0: 1-300-222-774. If you're driving around this morning and you're still seeing potholes, let us know. Because yesterday, well, it's fair to say it was a nightmare on the Princes Freeway, just near Bunyip. There are about at least 30 cars badly damaged. It was called carnage when we were looking at cars as pulled over one after the other after the other. This morning, we're hearing reports of cars on the Calder that are hitting potholes as they're approaching into the city. So, yeah, if you're out on the road, let us know what you're seeing. 1-300-222-774, because we just can't keep on top of it.
1: So James fixes potholes for a living. Yep, you and I, Rish, we just talk. We talk, but James fixes potholes and he's agreed to lift the veil for us. James, good morning to you.
2: Good morning.
1: Now, how hard is it to fix a pothole?
2: Not too hard, but we've got a, you know, we've got different things to, we've got to deal with what traffic flowing through. We can't hold up traffic for too long. We're happy to do a good job, but yeah, we've got constraints that we've got to work with.
1: So what about those constraints? So I understand that there's a, you know, there's a tight time frame, but if you were to fix a pothole properly, how much sort of time would you like? A garden variety size one.
2: Look, you're always better off relaying a larger section, but a larger section takes time. You need more traffic control. You need more. Like, we've sort of given a pretty small window of 8 hours, or not even 8 hours, sometimes 6 hours to work in to fix these holes. And, you know, an hour or so each end of that 6 hours is taken up by setting up traffic control and whatnot. So you're sort of left with a pretty small 4 hour window to do what is still just a full 8 hours, 10 hours day. So,
0: So 4 hours work in 8 hours. I'm presuming that's kind of waiting for concrete and for bitumen to dry in that time. Is that part of the reason, James, why they just keep reappearing? Like, are they just not being fixed properly?
2: I think because we've got such a short window to fix so much that a lot of what you're seeing, like, I've seen the footage of the repairs that were done at on the Princess the other night, like, just going up, putting hot mix in the hole. It should only be a temporary issue. It's the easiest sort of make-safe fix that can be done in a short window to keep traffic moving again, but you've got to come back and do it properly.
1: So, James, we spoke to Susie Quattro this morning, but we took a call from Gary yesterday morning, a more serious call from Gary, who was talking about these, you know, significant potholes that cause chaos down in Gippsland. Does Victoria have a reputation compared to other states? Because we talk about it a lot on this show and across the station.
2: I think so. I know in my personal area, like, I obviously fix the roads, but, like, I drive along the roads and they're definitely out my way, they're definitely bad. I'm currently in Western Australia, and the roads are very nice over here. So
0: are they better?
2: We do have it was raining a lot yesterday here, and me and my partner, we were saying how nice the roads are compared to home.
1: That's right. Well, Perth does have more annual rainfall than Melbourne, so that I mean, that is interesting that they've got better conditions on what you're seeing anyway. James.
2: Yeah, and definitely major. We're just cruising the major highways at the moment, and yeah, very very nice roads.
0: So, James, would you say then the majority of our potholes are being fixed in just a temporary way? Are any of them fixed properly and permanently?
2: I would say so. I think we're doing our best to get out there and do them properly and correctly. But yeah, we just need, I think, cut back on the paperwork, cut back on the time, and I think motorists probably need to be a bit more. Like, we're out there, we want to do, the people who are working out there, we want to do a good job, and yeah, maybe we just need that bigger window to be able to do what we need, which might cut into, you know, your school traffic times, you're coming home from work times and whatnot.
1: Yeah. So, James, you've been very generous with us. You are a pothole expert. But this now we want to go further behind the curtain because this is a little bit more clandestine. That we got a text on our show from someone who works in your industry, and they said that some operators do a dodgy job on purpose so that they get repeat business. Have you heard anything to that? Can you speak to that at all?
2: I don't think so. I think it's literally just we all want to do a great job out there. I know all the people that I work with, we go out, we want to do the best that we can. Vic Roads and whatnot, there's certain, we've got to follow certain rules, certain procedures in ways that the road needs to be laid, and we're all following it. They're there watching us when we're out there to do it properly. What you're seeing when potholes are just filled, it's just a temporary band-aid to keep traffic moving, in my opinion. It needs to go back up. Whether the crews are eventually going back out there to go and relay over the top like we should. But, yeah, it's not the company's decision whether you're going back out there to go and do it again.
1: Good to know.
0: James, I dare say when you're filling out the census tonight that your job won't be one of the 250 jobs retired because you sound like a busy man.
2: We're quite busy, yeah. I'm not necessarily out on your highways fixing potholes, but I do a lot of car parks, industrial areas, shopping centres, that sort of stuff. There's potholes popping up everywhere.
0: James, you're a busy man. Thank you so much. And thanks for getting up early for us if you're in WA.
2: No worries.
0: That's James, who fixes potholes for a living. Yep, when he opens that census tonight, I dare say he'll be ticking that little box that his job will still be there. But 250 jobs won't be on the census when you open it tonight. You might get a little shock. You might be retired and you had no idea.
1: Is ours on there?
0: I don't know. I haven't checked. I haven't opened my census because I'm a traditionalist.
1: Yes, we do.
0: I like to do it on a Tuesday night.
1: It's national homework that we should all be doing together tonight.
0: If you have a question, we have the GM of the census coming up in just a moment. So if you have a question about what's on there, what's not on there, what should be on there, let us know. 1300 222 774. Brad Arnold, good morning again. How's it looking?
3: Around a 10 to 15 minute delay now northbound on EastLink. Three vehicles involved in a collision in the Melbourne Tunnel heading towards the Eastern Freeway. The cleanup continues. They've managed to open up that middle lane. The left lane remains closed though. Probably waiting on some tow trucks there for those two vehicles that are left in that left lane. Delay starting at Canterbury Road. You could exit there and head over towards Springvale Road through Nuttawatting. Take that northbound bound up towards the Eastern Freeway and a clear run for the Eastern Freeway once you're on it, all the way through to Hoddle Street and Alexander Parade. Got our crews attending to some road damage inbound on the Calder Freeway through Gisborne South just after Mundy Road. The right lane's currently closed. Delays on the approach, speed down to 40. A collision in Malvern East to clear on the corner of Dandenong Road and Burke Road. Some delays through the intersection and the other freeways are building on some wet roads once again this morning. If you're getting onto public transport, looking fairly clear across the board for the train network. That's the latest traffic and transport. Another update just after 7:30.
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7: Breakfast with Bob Murphy and Rochelle Hunt.
0: Well, it's been described as the Olympics for demographers. Happy Census Day. Have you already done it, or is that envelope sitting on your kitchen table like ours, Bob Murphy, ready and waiting to be opened, to sit around with the family and to unite as one?
1: What a time to be alive. It's been described as the Olympics for demographers. So happy Census Day, everyone. Not everyone's into it. Got a text here. Okay, the census hype is ridiculous. I did it last night online. Dullest 15 minutes of my life. Government mandated homework. Are people actually excited to do this? Oh my gosh. Jenny Telford is the Census General Manager for the Australian Bureau of Statistics. Jenny, I hate to introduce you with that rather unsavoury text because we are on the other side of that seesaw, but good morning to you.
8: Good morning to you and happy Census Day.
1: Happy Census today. So I can hear the optimistic timbre of your voice that you're into it. Would it be your preference that we all do it tonight at the same time though?
8: Look, our preference is that people fill it in at a time that is convenient to them. So we've been delivering materials over the last couple of weeks. We've already seen many

0: Australian households take the 15 minutes or maybe a bit longer to complete that census form. All we ask is that people do it today or as soon as they can after today to make sure they are counted.
1: Has everyone got their letter? My neighbour and her daughter checked the mailbox yesterday when I was out the front chatting with them and they're like, oh, it's here, finally. They were really worried they weren't going to get it. So has everyone got theirs?
0: Look, we expect most people will have already received either their letter or their paper form. We've been working obviously very closely with our friends at Australia Post to deliver many, many, many millions of letters over the last couple of weeks. Not everyone got a letter. So for some parts of Australia, we don't necessarily think we know all of the addresses. So we also have a great field staff workforce out there knocking on doors, dropping materials off. They are still working tirelessly. We think there's probably a few more dwellings we've got to get to today, but we're going to do everything we can to make sure people have what they need. And if people don't get the materials today, our advice is don't worry. There's still plenty of time and there's lots of ways you can fill in the census.
2: Excellent. Well, Jenny, we took a call this morning from Suzanne, and Suzanne is in Canterbury. So it's her wedding anniversary tonight and she's going to be staying in a hotel. She tried to fill out the census early and this is what happened.
3: So I did it two nights ago, and once I said I wasn't going to be in the house that tonight, they said, thank you very much, you're recorded, and that was it. And I tried to ring and everything's automated and you can't talk to a real person.
2: So that was Suzanne from Canterbury, Jenny. So we thought we'd ask the question on her behalf. Is it still possible for Suzanne to participate?
0: Absolutely, it's still possible for Suzanne to participate. And Suzanne's already done the right thing by letting us know she's not going to be in her house on census night. But of course, we need to count everybody tonight. So we've been identifying and making contact with hotels, hospitals, anywhere where people might be staying tonight. When Suzanne checks into her hotel today, that hotel will have forms that will be distributed to everybody staying there tonight. The form can either be completed on paper or there'll be some pretty easy instructions for Suzanne to complete it online. But it's really important Suzanne does get counted tonight because tonight's the big night.
1: I love the idea of it being a wedding anniversary and going, but I still want to fill out my census. I'm staying in some fancy hotel, but it is census day. Jenny Telford is with you, the Census General Manager for the Australian Bureau of Statistics. Jenny, I know some, either the last census or the one before, there was a lot of work done to be counted, to count those who are sleeping rough, who don't actually have a fixed address. There are people that are sleeping rough tonight. We've got questions about one area in particular. It says two people sleeping rough out the front of our local shops in Sunshine. How do they participate in the census? That's from Aaron in Brunswick. Is that still work that's being done?
0: Absolutely. That's one of the critical pieces of our operations that is well underway now. So the census is Australia's best count of who is experiencing homelessness. We actually have staff out all week this week working in places across the country. Usually our staff are going to be positioned in places where homeless people may be seeking support, so soup kitchens or other places where they may be seeking support. We'll be there with service providers. We have a shorter form for people who are experiencing homelessness to complete, but we'll be out there interviewing tonight. We'll be doing it all week to make sure we get the best count we can.
2: Well, Jenny, I'm not sure if you'll get a sense of, you know, people's appetite for conspiracy theories that are on social media these days. I don't know if there's direct questions about that, but there is always concerns around privacy. Is our personal information safe? Is it a guarantee?
0: So the ABS treats privacy and data security as one of our most critical priorities. So everything we have built and designed for this census has been done to ensure people can be guaranteed their data will be safe. Our online form has been thoroughly tested and assured to make sure that we're going to give everyone a good experience but keep their data safe. And if you're choosing to complete a paper form, we ask you to pop it in the reply paid envelope that we provide you, and our friends at Australia Post will make sure that is securely sent back to the ABS. But it's something we don't take for granted. We'll be monitoring and constantly focused on security and privacy all the way through this census.
1: Just finally, Jenny, and to clarify again, because we are getting a flood of texts coming in from people saying they didn't get their form, they can still go online, or do they go online to fill it out, or just a report that they didn't get one?
0: No, you can go online and fill in the census now without your letter or without a form. So you just pop onto the census website, census.abs.gov.au, go through to the census form, and then you can request a census number. You'll just then get a one-time number sent to your mobile phone and you can go forward and complete the census. So if you haven't got that material and you really want to fill it in tonight,

0: There's plenty of pathways to enable you to do so.
1: Jenny, last one from me. I understand that tonight is a big night and we live in the moment, but for the next census, could I just offer a suggestion of, you know, like the one that I would like to ask the nation is, if there is such a thing as a perfect song, what is that song? I just would like to know how we're all, what we're all listening to. What's perfect?
0: I think there's a lot of demand for questions on the census form. It's a bit of hot property in Australia. We do run a process where every Australian can write to the ABS and share their views about which data they think is most important. It has to be a pretty important piece of data to get on the census form.
1: I'm not sure how yours will go. Well, that's why I offered it up,
2: Jenny. It's an important song. Yeah. Jenny, thank you. Happy Census Day.
0: Thank you so much.
2: Jenny Telford, Census General Manager of the Australian Bureau of Statistics.
1: What do you think my percentage chances are of getting this question in?
2: You just want this on, don't you?
1: Yeah, I do. It's a perfect song.
2: It is the perfect song. We've got a message here from Mikey in Faulkner. Yes, I am heading to Massive Attack tonight. I missed out on tickets when they were released. I was at the front of the queue. After 14 minutes, they were already sold. But luckily, I snagged one on resale last weekend after a nervous wait.
1: Well, so, do you know what? Caitlin from Clunes. Katie in Clunes. She called in. She's a huge Massive Attack fan. This song, Teardrops, is not only one of her favourites, it's in her funeral playlist. I think we need to try and get Katie to Massive Attack tonight. Has anyone got a spare ticket? Have you got a spare ticket for Katie in Clunes? And have you got a funeral song? Have you got a funeral song that you'd like to share with us? 1300 222 774. This is Katie's funeral song. Thinking of you, Katie. It's almost time for the 7:30 news. On the other side of that, we'll talk some sport, and allied health workers are striking in Melbourne today.
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0: Good morning, Natasha McFarlane with ABC News. Federal Parliament is back today after a five-week winter break as the government tries to strike a deal over its NDIS and gambling reforms. Here's Jack Mackay from Parliament House.
1: The government has faced criticism in recent weeks over its proposed gambling advertising reforms. Both the Coalition and the Greens have argued the legislation doesn't go far enough, particularly in relation to inducements used to entice punters. But yesterday, after talks with opposition leader Angus Taylor, the Prime Minister Anthony Albanese signalled he was hopeful the bill would be back before Parliament later this week with practical amendments. The government is also hopeful of passing its major changes to the National Disability Insurance Scheme before the end of the fortnight.
0: The United Nations says it stands ready to help after a magnitude 7.4 earthquake shook Colombia. Scores of people have been killed and numerous buildings have been reduced to rubble. It's less than 2 months after twin earthquakes devastated parts of neighbouring Venezuela, killing more than 6,000 people. UN Deputy Spokesperson Farhan Haq says the situation is concerning.
2: The epicenter was reportedly in central Colombia between the states of Choco and Valle del Cauca, but was felt across the region from Panama to Ecuador to Venezuela. Connectivity in rural areas has become limited. We've received reports of structural damage and we stand ready to help as needed.
0: Ukraine has carried out one of its deadliest drone attacks on Russia so far, killing at least 13 people in a region more than 1,000 kilometres from the Ukrainian border. Correspondent Bridget Rollison reports.
3: Ukraine launched more than 400 drones overnight into Russia, killing at least 13 people in the southern city of Nizhnekamsk after hitting a major oil refinery. Kyiv is striking deeper into Russia than ever, hitting targets hundreds of kilometres from its border. Ukraine has also been targeting Russia's version of Amazon, hitting more than 20 Wildberries warehouses as it tries to cripple the country's economy. But Russia has been stepping up its aerial attacks too, striking the regions of Zaporizhia and Kharkiv, killing at least 5 people and injuring dozens more.
0: The Reserve Bank is widely expected to leave interest rates on hold at 4.35% today. The central bank has already lifted the cash rate 3 times this year but kept it steady at the last meeting.

0: In June. Most economists say a slight fall in inflation, as well as a softening of the job market, give the RBA reason to keep the cash rate steady. However, Governor Michelle Bullock has refused to rule out further hikes as inflation remains above its 2-3% target band. A homelessness service in Melbourne's outer east says it's vital that vulnerable people are captured in the census. The Australian Bureau of Statistics deploys field officers to conduct census surveys with people experiencing homelessness. But Anchor Community Care says the bulk of the work locating these people sits with specialist homelessness services. The organisation's CEO, Heidi Tucker, says they've been preparing for the census for around 6 months. She says existing figures don't capture the scale of homelessness, and it's crucial the government has an accurate picture.
1: It'll be great to actually have that, that hard data, what actually has happened the last 5 years, because on the ground, anecdotally, we think it's getting much worse. Let's see what it says, what the numbers say.
0: Entry-level ticket prices for AFL finals games will remain the same for an 11th straight year. The cheapest tickets for wildcard qualifying, elimination and semi-finals will stay at $35. The cheapest preliminary final tickets will also stay the same at $65, but entry-level grand final tickets will rise by up to $21. And Ashley Gardner's Trent Rockets are into the women's final of the 100 cricket competition in the UK after beating Southern Brave by 3 wickets. To the weather, multiple watch and act alerts remain for flooding, mostly in the north of the state. There's a severe weather warning for damaging winds for coastal areas east of Orbos this morning and a gale warning for the east Gippsland coast. For the state, damaging winds likely for the far eastern Gippsland coast during the morning. Isolated showers mainly on and south of the ranges, tending scattered about the eastern ranges during the afternoon and about the southwest in the evening. For Melbourne, cloudy, a slight chance of a shower, most likely this evening, heading for a top today of 15 degrees. Tomorrow, showers easing, also 15. Right now, it's 11 degrees in the city. ABC News.
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4: Good morning, it's Brad from Transport Victoria. Delays in Melbourne South East, inbound on the 108 freeway heading through Berwick. A truck's broken down just after Clyde Road, blocking a middle lane. Our crews are in attendance now. Looks like a mechanic on site as well. The far left and far right lanes are squeezing past. Looks like a couple of vehicles using the emergency lane, but just stay in the left lane as you make your way past that broken down truck. A multi-vehicle collision still causing delays northbound on Eastlink into the Melbourne Tunnel. Left lane's currently closed as the cleanup continues there. Delays not quite back to Canterbury Road now. It could exit there, head that over towards Springvale Road through Nutterwadding, take it back up towards the Eastern Freeway, the Eastern running well towards Hoddle Street and Alexander Parade. There's still a closure in Beaumaris after a serious collision overnight on Beach Road. It's closed in both directions through a small stretch between Redison Street and Spark Street. Head up towards Balcombe Road. It's running a lot better east and westbound between Mentone and Black Rock. And road damage causing inbound delays along the Calder Freeway just after Mundy Road through Gisborne South. The right lane's currently closed and repairs continue. Getting onto a train this morning, cancellation for the Belgrave line. Other lines are clear. That's the latest traffic and transport. More soon. It's 24 to 8.
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5: 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On AM after the news, a desperate search for survivors as a massive earthquake strikes Western Colombia. And car insurance companies on notice for raising their premiums above inflation.
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7: Good morning, Tracy.
8: Hello, how are you?
7: Good. So we've got Susie Quattro.
8: She was the original rocker and she paved the way for so many women, yeah? It would have been hard back then. Her leather outfits were just amazing to die for. And she's tiny. She's like a pocket rocket with this big bass guitar. It's just amazing.
9: Great haircut too, can I just add?
7: Great haircut.
9: Like the leather clobber.
8: The mullet.
9: Yeah, loved
8: it. The mullet, absolutely. Yeah, I think that's coming back. Yeah.
9: I think so.
7: Did it ever go away, Tracy?
9: That's exactly right, Rich.
7: There was a business up the front, party out the back. Seen
9: exactly
7: a lot of them.
9: Exactly it.
7: Good on you, Tracy. You have a great day.
8: Love your show.
7: Thank you. Yeah, you can take the girl out of Moe, but you can't take the Moe out of the girl. Mullets are still cool, I say. Susie Quattro, we spoke to her this morning. That whole interview will be up online later.
9: That's a new song, by the way.
7: She's
9: Susie
7: so
9: Quattro.
7: Cool.
9: Oh, man, what a rock and roll singer.
7: 55 million records
9: yes.
7: she has sold.
9: Well, we said 50 and she corrected us, and rightly so. Susie Quattro, when she tells you, you stay told.
7: Hey, today, thousands of medical appointments may be cancelled. So if you've got an X-ray, a scan, a physio appointment, speech pathologist, allied health professionals are striking today. They're striking for 24 hours. So we'll get some more details for you a little later on that that might impact you.
9: And we also took a call from Katie in Clunes. So Massive Attack, they're playing tonight, and we've been playing Teardrops sort of all morning. And Katie offered this song up as her funeral song, actually part of a funeral playlist. So we have to ask the question, do you have a funeral song? Well, Russell is in Long Warrior, has called in. Russell, have you got a funeral song you'd like to share with us?
10: Certainly have, Bob. It's Billy Fields, Bad Habits, on the basis that that's probably what got everybody there in the first place.
7: But you had a good time getting there, hey?
10: Oh, don't worry about that.
9: How are the roads down there, Russell? Because there was a few potholes down your way yesterday.
10: Yes, just out on the freeway.
9: Yeah.
10: And some of the side roads. Not good, not good.
9: Okay, all right. Well, if anything changes, you let us know, okay? You have a great day, Russell.
10: Will do.
7: Great song, Russell. Thank you. Cheryl's in Maryborough. Good morning to you, Cheryl. What's your song?
11: My song is by Gretchen Marx, and it is Hello, I Must Be Going.
9: Oh, nice touch, Cheryl.
7: That's
9: that
7: a clever song.
9: Have you given clear instructions to your loved ones? That's the song?
11: Yes, my son knows that that's the opening song for the funeral.
9: Excellent.
11: And I will be carried out to the Super Chicken theme.
7: Well, we need a little bit of a laugh. I don't know whether we'll have the Super Chicken theme for you. We don't have that on high rotation, Cheryl, but we might. We'll get that Groucho Marx one for you a little later. Yeah?
11: Oh, thank you very much. I appreciate that.
7: You have a wonderful day.
11: You too. Thanks, guys.
7: Oh, I love the humour in some of these. I haven't thought about it. I need to put some detail into it.
9: Okay.
7: You have, haven't you?
9: I've got a whole list there ready to go.
7: Got a playlist.
9: Well, before we talk about that, let's talk about some sport.
7: With Lexi Peche.
9: Hey, Lexi Peche from ABC Sport. Sport joins us. Hello to you, Lexi.
12: Good morning.
7: Good morning. It's all happening in here this morning. Susie Quattro, funeral songs, more debacles at the AFL. Let's just chuck it all in.
12: No.
9: Can we get into the DeLorean and go back in time 24 hours? So this time yesterday, we were talking about the Geelong board were meeting to investigate themselves or get their story straight. Who's to say? What do we know came of that meeting?
12: Basically, what we know came of that meeting was they would answer the AFL's please explain by close of business today. So I guess that meeting was to put together what that please explain would look like. Go back 24 hours before that,
9: yes,
12: or even 48 hours before that.
9: Stay in the DeLorean, yep.
12: Yep. The strategy to come out and speak publicly about what had happened was a failed strategy completely. It took too long to come out. Craig Drummond took his time. The AFL said nothing to see here.
9: Mm-hmm.
12: Then they had to give them a please explain. So what comes out of the please explain will be very interesting this afternoon, tonight. But last night, the AFL sent a memo.
9: Oh,
7: it's
9: yeah.
7: very Jerry Maguire.
12: To clubs that said, if any of you have any of these waivers at your club, we want to know about it.
9: So separate pages that really should be in contracts. So dodgy documents, really. That's what.
7: Yeah, they've asked them to self-report, yeah?
12: Yes, they've asked them to self-report.
7: Like machete bins, amnesty.
12: Exactly.
9: Well, they've said it's not an amnesty, though. They said you need to send these in, you need to fess up to it, but it
7: so
9: won't
7: be. So does that mean there's more?
9: Well,
12: maybe.
9: Well,
12: do you think there's more, Bob?
9: I am never shocked with football. If I had to guess, I'd probably say yes, there are others. I would probably say yes.
12: So I've changed my tune a fair bit in the last 24 hours around this.

0: And it's not because the word secret and dodgy and all of that has been thrown around. And I think it's important to note, personally, I think the dodgy part is why didn't you tell the AFL, right? I think for me it's the Jake Colajasny was cleared by a concussion panel. From all reports that we already know, it was a two-month back and forward of how can this work with his medical team, the club's medical team, Jake's family, and most importantly, Jake, right? He, at the time, was, I believe, 28-ish, and he said, I want to play. He's an adult. There is the argument for we do have to protect players from themselves.
1: Yeah.
0: But that part, to me, seems like they did have Jake's best interests in some ways.
1: I don't think it's absolutely black and white. I understand what you're saying here. And Jake's health, the athlete's health is the most important thing. I wouldn't say that Jake's view is the most important, though.
0: No.
1: I wouldn't go with that.
0: But as part of getting that ticked off, not to say that Jake's view was the most important, but he was obviously a part of the process.
1: Yeah, yeah.
0: His manager being left out is dodgy, and the club not going to the AFL PA when you allegedly have ticked to all the boxes is the dodgy part for me.
1: And Geelong are not inexperienced. Their leadership is very, very experienced. So Steve Hocking, who is the CEO of Geelong, whose fingerprints are all over this, he was, I think the title was GM of football operations at the AFL for years. So he knows, just the value and the sanctity of these
0: Craig Drummond
1: contracts.
0: Is the one for me, though, who worked out, I can't remember the name right now, but was previously on the board or worked at a neurological company of some sort.
1: In that industry.
0: So it's not new to any of them that you have to report to the governing body, which is the AFL, PA, and the AFL as well.
1: Yeah.
0: So that part to me is what I don't like is it was a misstep.
1: Yeah.
0: That's not good enough.
1: No. No, that's the public outcry has been, it's been, you know...
2: Around the casualisation of something that's incredibly serious. I wonder whether or not any other clubs will self-report. I'm betting that no. If it's not mandatory, I don't know how many people say, oh, yeah, we've got one of these letters as well. Sorry about that. That was also a misstep.
1: The truth has a way of gurgling to the surface.
0: The other thing that I think will be interesting is the penalty that Geelong get hit with.
1: Mm.
0: It seems like it's going to be a fine, but is that enough? And not to say that they have to have more than a fine, but when I feel like with football clubs, sometimes money's like, well, we'll just deal with that part, especially Geelong.
1: It depends, yeah. How much?
0: Do we take picks off them?
1: Well, this is the thing. So what are the levers the game has? It's draft picks, it's a fine to the football department.
0: That's a different realm
1: I think altogether.
0: That would be the only two that really hit hard. I don't know if the fine of it all is a bit like, you know, when you lose demerit points. I think I'd rather pay
2: to someone else
0: than demerits, right?
1: Certainly, sometimes
2: you just take someone else's points, really, don't you? So let's move on to Essendon. Essendon has pushed back at some of its decisions, and we know that Carlton is still kind of working stuff out. Has anything been decided between these two clubs in terms of making a decision on their coach?
0: Mitch Clear on Channel 7 reported last night that Essendon wanted to announce their coach by the end of this week. They've pushed that to early next week. And James Hurd in the last 24 hours seems to be getting momentum of who he wants to bring to the club. Lachie Neale and Toby Green apparently have had personal phone calls from him to say, we're going to get better. I mean, the only way is up at that club.
1: Well, that's true. There's a whole lot of work to do there. There's so much mystery and drama. I mean, grab your popcorn. I'm just, as soon as you said Essendon have just pushed it back a couple of days, like, what does that mean?
2: Yeah, what does that mean?
1: If you think you know what that means, 1-300-222-774.
0: I feel like announcing a coach always happens on a Monday or a Tuesday. I might get out of here and they go, Essendon's announced their coach.
1: Nothing's been typical about this situation.
0: It's a very interesting thing to play out, whoever gets that job at Essendon. I don't know if I'd want it.
1: It's a long, hard slog, I think, that footy team. But there's only so many jobs, so we'll see which way the cards fall.
0: I don't mind, though, the boldness of James Hurd and all of this, to pick up the phone and, you know, allegedly call these players.
1: He's bold.
0: Yeah, isn't he ever? Sam Mitchell did it when he called Zach Merritt or had coffee with Zach. I don't mind that. Go for it.
1: Speaking of bold, Sam Mitchell also.
2: Add him to the
1: capital
2: list.
1: Capital B.
2: Lex, thank you.
0: Thank you. Thanks for having me.
2: Lex Pesce from ABC Sport. Brad Arnold from Transport Victoria. How's our commute looking, Brad?
3: A stop start around for most of the major arteries.

0: Bound delays along the Calder Freeway just after Mundy Road and Gisborne South. The right lane's currently closed with repairs to continue. Otherwise, a fairly clear run for the Calder Freeway down towards the Ring Road and onto the Tullamarine Freeway. Getting onto a train this morning, just one cancellation for the Belgrave line. Other lines looking good. That's the latest traffic and transport. It's 12 to 8.
1: Raph Epstein.
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1: Breakfast with Bob Murphy and Rochelle Hunt.
4: 10 minutes away from 8, it'll get to 15. It'll be cloudy for you today, Melbourne. If you see a mass of Gen Xers heading to Rod Laver this evening, that's because Massive Attack are playing, first time in 16 years, one show only, sold out in a matter of minutes. Teardrop, you think, is probably one of the best songs ever written.
5: It could be, if there's such a thing as a perfect song, Teardrops by Massive Attack could be one of those songs, and it got a call from Katie in Clunes, who nominated this song as her funeral song. So, of course, we asked the question, is there a song that you've got planned for your funeral? Yes, there's some heavy sentiment to it, but there's also something really beautiful about it, and that is the perfect segue for Joan, who's in Beaumaris. Joan, good morning to you.
6: Hello, Bob. Hello, Rochelle. I've been listening to you all the time, but haven't phoned in for a while.
5: No, we've missed you.
6: Oh, well, I do enjoy your program.
5: Thank
6: and look,
5: you.
6: my song is Meet Me in the Middle of the Air by Paul Kelly.
5: Oh, Joan.
4: Lovely choice.
7: Shall I prepare?
6: That is mine, anyway.
4: Thank you, Joan.
6: That's the top of my playlist.
7: Come and meet me in the middle of the air.
5: Perfect.
7: I will meet you in the middle of the air.
5: Joan, you have a great day, and it's so lovely to hear your voice.
6: You too, Bob.
5: Take care out there.
4: Oh, isn't it? You're right. It's sad, but it's beautiful at the same time.
5: This is Joan's song.
4: Oh.
5: I've got to tell you, Rish, it was one of my three.
4: Really?
5: I swear to God. So now I'm down to two, because that's Joan's. That's how it works.
7: Come and meet me in the middle of the air.
4: So allied health workers are striking today. With this music on in the background, it just makes it seem so much more significant. Add just some kind of backing track to everything that you do. But this is the second time in a year that allied health workers are striking. So thousands of medical appointments may be cancelled.
5: Nadia Serakovic is a radiographer and sonographer at the Royal Children's Hospital, and she's speaking at the Allied Health Rally today. Nadia, good morning to you. It's a big day for a lot of medical professionals. So who is striking today and what's in store?
8: Basically, the allied health workers are striking today. They're a mixture of, physios, the people who rehab you, child life therapists, the people that walk your kids through scans so they don't have as much discomfort. You've got your occupational therapists who help make sure that when you return home, you can do your tasks independently. You've got your biomed techs who look after all the equipment in the hospital, make sure it works, your lab techs who get help prepare all your blood samples and specimens. We're a really diverse group of about 50 professions.
4: So that makes it harder then, Nadia, if people think, oh, hang on a second, I did have an appointment today, does this impact me? Would people have been informed?
8: Yeah, if people had appointments that have been cancelled because of the disruptions, they should have been informed. I believe the admin staff have been making calls and letting people know that the reason their appointment is disrupted is due to the protected industrial action.
4: And Nadia, this is the second time that you've taken to the steps in a year. What are you asking for?
8: Basically, our wages have gone back about 15% in the last 4 years due to inflation, and there's been a Fair Work evaluation that's shown that our profession, our pay rates have never been set appropriately due to gender discrimination. And so that's kind of resulted in pay rises that are scheduled in for the award at about kind of 20 to 40%. So we are asking for a pay rise, but we're also asking for our workloads to be set appropriately. The nurses are really well protected with patient ratios, but in allied health, basically, our workloads

0: increase, and we don't necessarily get increases to our staffing levels to deal with increased patients or complexity.
1: Nadia, we really appreciate your time and good luck out there today. Sounds like there'll be a big movement amongst your colleagues. Nadia Sirakovic is a radiographer and sonographer at the Royal Children's Hospital. They will be striking Allied Health for 24 hours, and it is already underway. Rish?
2: Yeah, we started the day with a bang today, man.
1: We started the day with a bang. So coffee, it can only do so much.
2: Yeah.
1: But I got to say, if you want to wake up in the morning, just get Susie Quattro on the phone line, because that's what we did this morning. The full interview will be up online later this morning. It was an incredible chat spanning this woman's empowering career. And we even, we even covered a bit of potholes. She told us about her other life as a radio presenter.
3: Well, I 15 years on BBC Radio 2, and I have to say I did take to it quite naturally because I am a natural communicator. It's actually what I am. I'm a Gemini, you know, ruled by the planet Mercury, which was the sign of communication. So I like it. I like the intimacy of radio. I feel like I'm talking to somebody personally. And in fact, that's what a lot of people said to me, that it sounded like I was talking just to them. Mm-hmm. So that means I accomplished that. That's great. Yeah, anything that involves communication, which is, let's be honest, when you're an entertainer, you're communicating. That's what you're doing.
1: And a Gemini. You know, I feel seen and heard. I feel seen and heard. Thank you. Thank you, Susie. Appreciate it.

0: We started our morning speaking to Susie Quattro. We end our morning speaking to Raph Epstein. I'm catching his segues.
1: I think I prefer Bob's.
2: Yeah. Wow.
1: Rich just dumped me in a pothole size hole.
2: Yeah.
1: I can see you up there somewhere, Rich. Hi, I'm down here in the bottom of the hole.
0: We had to get
2: from Susie Quattro to
1: we had
2: Massive
1: Susie
2: Attack
1: Quattro,
2: to
1: Raph.
2: Then we got Raph.
0: Yeah. I say it with love, no. Raph.
1: As
0: yeah, a bit more of this.
1: Asleep.
0: Here we go.
3: Let come and go, she can jam.
2: Rock and roll rebel, radio rebel.
1: Oh, yeah, that's good. I like that. Yeah.
0: Come
2: see,
0: on, I know.
2: See,
0: that's
2: that?
0: How you do it?
1: That's how you do it, Rich. That is
2: what
1: how
2: a
1: you
2: day.
1: See, look how easy it is. Look how easy it is.
0: Oh, what are you talking about today?
1: What's worse?
0: Are you going to Massive Attack tonight?
1: I am.
0: You got tickets.
1: I did.
0: This is like
2: have you got
0: an extra one?
2: Have you got an extra one? Okay.
0: I don't,
2: sorry,
0: who's
2: Katie.
0: Who's not allowed to
2: sorry,
0: know?
2: Sorry, Katie includes.
1: No one. I
0: no
1: just
0: one.
1: Everyone I didn't give the other ticket to.
0: Oh, what's your favourite Massive Attack song?
1: Oh, probably Teardrop.
2: It's a perfect song. It's a perfect song.
1: It's a perfect song.
0: Oh, man.
1: And you know she wrote it on the day she heard that Jeff Buckley died.
0: Oh, come on.
1: Haven't you heard that?
0: On.
1: So the first lyric, thank you, love is a verb, love is a doing word, maybe, and she hasn't talked this down, maybe that is from his letters to her. Maybe, and I know this is a bit of a conspiracy theory, that's a Jeff Buckley lyric at the start of
2: I was about to say
1: Massive Attack's
2: yeah.
1: most important song.
2: Oh,
1: the first
2: boy.
1: Line of Teardrop.
2: Oh, boy.
0: Yeah.
1: Sorry, that's not what I came in to talk about.
0: That's the best bit of gossip I've had all day.
1: I've been doing the deep dive. It's not verified, but it's also not totally dismissed. And
0: good
1: in
0: enough
1: terms
0: for me.
2: It's folklore.
1: In terms of musicians that don't do interviews, they're right up there. They don't do interviews. Such good music.
0: I know. How are you going to concentrate with this on the background? It's impossible. We tried.
1: Just every time I'm in my 20s, it never changes every time I hear that music.
0: What else you got on?
1: I can't talk with that music on.
0: I'll bring it down. There we go. There you go. It's gone.
1: What's worse? Smelly bin or paying more for your rates?
2: Bin, right?
0: Yeah, bin stink.
1: Smelly bin's worse.
2: Yeah.
1: Happy to pay more?
2: Yeah.
0: Depends how much.
1: Jess Wilson says you won't have to. So there's a big coalition promise. There's a big play. This is retail politics. Vote coalition in November. Everyone will get their red bin collected every week. A whole lot of councils don't like that. They only collect them fortnightly. I want to know from you, what is worse? Smelly bin or paying more through rates or, you know, it'd be a parking fines. There'd be some way the councils recover those costs. Give me a ring and tell me if it works for you, the non-weekly red bin collection.
0: Enjoy Massive Attack tonight, Raph. Oh, I've never seen him so excited. Brad Arnold from Transport Victoria, how's it looking?
4: Delays are easing northbound on EastLink into the Melbourne Tunnel after an earlier multi-vehicle collision. That left lane has been reopened, improving all the time.

0: Heading towards the Eastern Freeway. Investigations continue, though, on Beach Road and Beaumaris after a serious collision overnight. It's closed in both directions between Spark Street and Renison Street. You won't be able to get through, diverting into those side streets. Take Reserve Road, maybe up towards Balcombe Road. Use that east and westbound between Mentone and Black Rock. Still got road damage causing delays inbound of the Calder Freeway just after Mundy Road. As you make your way through Gisborne South, right lane's currently closed without crews that are on site. Repairs continue. And if you're on the trains, cancellation for the Belgrave line. Other lines looking pretty clear. Plan your trip at the Transport Victoria website. Bob and Rochelle is Teardrop.
1: See, it even makes traffic relaxing, doesn't it?
0: Yeah.
1: This is just our soundtrack for life. Brad Arnold, thank you. If you are heading to a massive attack tonight, we are so jealous. Have the best time because you are one of few who got a ticket.
2: Perfect song for imperfect times, but it's our gift to you. So coming up on AM, why is the cost of car insurance rising faster than inflation? You'll find out about that. And then Raph Epstein, who will have plenty of air in his tyres today. Thanks for the calls. Right now, news.

0: Good morning, Natasha McFarlane with ABC News. Colombia's president has declared a state of emergency after a powerful earthquake shook the country, leaving more than 100 dead and dozens more injured. William Howard Evans reports.
1: The magnitude 7.4 quake has struck just days after Abelardo de la Espriella was sworn in as president, thrusting the new administration into its first major crisis. The epicentre of the quake was the Chocó region, but shaking was felt right across the country as well as in neighbouring Venezuela, Ecuador and Panama. Numerous buildings have collapsed and rescue efforts are underway, trying to free those who are trapped beneath rubble. The disaster has occurred less than 2 months after twin quakes devastated parts of Venezuela, killing more than 6,000 people.
0: The ABC has been told multiple cars have been forced to pull over due to damage from potholes on the Calder Freeway this morning. The Transport Victoria says it's closed a city-bound lane of the Calder due to road damage. It's understood up to 10 cars have pulled off the road near Mundy Road, south of Gisborne. Transport Victoria says its incident response team is on site and drivers are asked to be alert for people near the roadway. It follows chaos yesterday in Gippsland after up to 30 vehicles were damaged by a pothole on the Princes Freeway at Bunyip. The federal government is continuing discussions with the opposition about gambling reforms as Parliament resumes after the winter break. There have been growing calls for a total ban on inducements, which encourage punters to bet by offering incentives like cashback offers. Prime Minister Anthony Albanese has indicated the government will address inducements, but it's unlikely a full ban will be implemented. Independent MP Kate Chaney says she's disappointed in how the government has approached the reforms.
2: And I think Australians should be able to expect that policy is informed by evidence. And what we're seeing is a reform package that is ignoring the evidence that partial bans just don't work.
0: The President of Vietnam will hold talks with Anthony Albanese today in Canberra. Here's Foreign Affairs reporter Stephen Jedgetts.
3: Tô Lam is the country's most powerful leader in decades and will meet Anthony Albanese for talks in Canberra. The two leaders are expected to sign a host of agreements, including new pacts on economic resilience and education. The trade relationship between the two nations has boomed, and both countries share anxieties about China's growing military power and the Trump administration's trade agenda. Protesters from Australia's Vietnamese community who oppose the communist government are also expected in Canberra.
0: A driver who crashed his car in Melbourne's southeast overnight, leaving one passenger dead, has been arrested. Police believe the car left Beach Road in Beaumaris and crashed onto the Bay Trail at about 12:30. One male passenger died at the scene, while another was taken to hospital in a critical condition. The driver, a 23-year-old man, was arrested and is under police guard in hospital. Allied health professionals at public hospitals in Victoria are taking stop work action today as part of a long-running pay dispute with the state government. Members of the Victorian Allied Health Professionals Association will also hold a rally at midday at the Peter

0: Callum Cancer Centre in Parkville. It follows months of strikes and rallies across Victorian hospitals, including a 24-hour statewide strike in June. Executive Officer of the Allied Health Union, Andrew Hewitt, says the dispute is about more than just pay.
1: Our members are facing huge workload challenges in the workplaces. The health systems are getting more and more complex and busier and busier, and as a consequence, our members are being more and more challenged. And we need to see some protections built into their agreement to deal with the workload.
0: And the fallout from Geelong's secret concussion deal will continue today, with the club set to respond to the AFL's Please Explain request. Geelong's response to the AFL, which will be submitted by the end of the day, is not expected to be made public. To the weather, multiple watch and act alerts remain for flooding, mostly in the north of the state. There's a severe weather warning for damaging winds for coastal areas east of Orbost this morning. For the state, damaging winds likely for the far eastern Gippsland coast during the morning. Isolated showers mainly on and south of the ranges, tending scattered about the eastern ranges. For Melbourne, cloudy, a slight chance of a shower, most likely this evening, heading for a top today of 15 degrees. Tomorrow, showers easing, also 15. Right now it's 11 degrees in the city. 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
2: Good morning. Welcome to AM. I'm Melissa Clark in Canberra, coming to you from Ngunnawal country and acknowledging other custodians. On today's program, privacy warnings as police in WA begin a mass trial of AI-driven facial recognition technology. And he helped save lives during the Bondi Beach terror attack. Now he's trying to stay in Australia.
3: I don't know how the department might look at it. That uncertainty is always there. I don't know anyone who wouldn't love to stay in Australia. I have absolutely fallen in love with this country.
2: But first, the death toll is climbing in Colombia after a powerful 7.4 magnitude earthquake ripped through the country's west. More than 100 people have been killed and many more injured, with search and rescue efforts underway for people trapped under collapsed buildings. Stephanie Smail reports.
4: The powerful earthquake shook American expat Mark Erickson awake in the city of Cali in Colombia's west. He and his wife tried to get their teenage children out of the house but couldn't.
5: None of us could get out because we just couldn't stand up. We had to just hold the wall. Honestly, I've never felt anything like that. Even the earthquakes in California, we were at least able to walk outside of the house, but we couldn't even walk out of the house. So that was scary.
4: Cali is one of four cities that have been ravaged by the quake. Mark Erickson says he grew up with earthquakes, but it's the worst he's experienced. He says a three-story apartment block near his home has completely collapsed.
5: There had to be some fatalities because there's just no way. At 7:30 in the morning, people are probably still asleep or just getting up.
4: Where is the search and rescue effort at in your neighbourhood?
5: It was mostly up to the people on the street who were setting up a bucket brigade to try and get through the debris and try to see if there was any survivors. Because I'm sure that the rescue people were just so inundated with stuff all across the city.
4: What else has been happening in your community since the earthquake hit? What can you see on the street?
5: Everybody's kind of coming together. The store, they had to let people in one at a time because it was just overwhelmed because there's no water and now there's no gas. But it's going to be a while before we recover from this.
6: Dios mío.
4: The death toll is rising, particularly in the city of Pereira, in Colombia's coffee-growing region. It's the first test for Colombia's newly elected president, Abelardo de la Espriella, who has declared a national disaster.
7: No están solos.
8: You are not alone. Colombia has a president who cares deeply about its people and will do everything in his power to help you during the most difficult times. Stand firm for the homeland.
4: Australian expat Lisa Richards also lives in the city of Cali.
9: It was really strong. It was really strong.
4: What could you hear as it was happening?
9: I could hear trees moving, and then I could hear people, like my neighbours were screaming, you know, car alarms were going off, roofs were like aching, you know, that sound of like an aching roof. It was just a lot of noise and then it stopped.
4: She says blood donation clinics are full as people try to help in any way they can, and the search effort is ramping up.
9: People are rushing to where the collapsed buildings were because obviously they're trying to, you know, dig people out of the rubble. People are like posting on Instagram, please come and help, bring gloves, bring

0: tap of boxes, which are like face masks, bring water to try and just, I mean, everyone's hands on deck.
1: The Colombian Geological Service has confirmed it's the country's strongest earthquake in the last decade.
2: Stephanie Smale reporting there. And DFAT is urging any Australians affected by the earthquake to contact the embassy in Bogota or for their families to call the Consular Emergency Centre, which can be reached on 1300 555 135. You're listening to AM, where it's 9 minutes past eight. The Reserve Bank will make a decision today on whether to keep interest rates steady or put them on hold. Markets expect rates will be kept at 4.35% despite inflation remaining well above the target range. As households factor in rising prices to their budgets, regulators are keeping an eye out too. Corporate regulator ASIC has put car insurance companies on notice for failing to explain why premiums are rising so much. Catherine Gregory reports.
3: Brisbane man Elio was shocked to get his latest car insurance bill, which had jumped 40% on the year before. So he gave the insurer, one of the main players, a call.
4: To try and understand why the premium was so much higher, considering there was no claims or incidences throughout my whole history with them. And they gave me a fairly general response around the conditions of insurance at the moment.
3: Not satisfied with the response, Elio took the matter further.
4: I spoke to them. We discussed that they looked back at my personal situation and the tenure that I've been with them, and they were able to offer me a reduced amount similar to the previous year, which shocked me that they were able to reduce it so much. We didn't change too much. They were trying to tweak it.
3: In the end, Elio switched insurers and ended up with a much cheaper premium.
4: I saved myself 30, 40%.
3: Elio's experience is increasingly common, according to the financial services regulator, ASIC, which looked at the renewable notices of five major insurers. ASIC Commissioner Alan Kirkland says in the 2024-25 financial year, premiums rose 8%, and between 2019 to 2024, it rose 42%, both of which are well above inflation.
5: It's not surprising then that consumers are unhappy, they're complaining, and they want to understand more about the reasons for those significant premium increases.
3: In a statement, the Insurance Council of Australia says premiums are under pressure due to extreme weather event costs, taxes, and rising vehicle repair fees. But Commissioner Kirkland says this isn't being communicated well to customers. And when customers do make complaints, about 30% end up getting a lower price.
5: Shows that the price that you are offered may not be the lowest price that you could pay. This also shows that loyalty doesn't pay.
3: Sarah Orr from consumer comparison platform Compare the Market says premiums have jumped 10% in the last 12 months for new quotes too.
6: Profit is definitely one of the factors here. It's reasonable to expect maybe some increases, but I think some of the increases we see are upwards of 20% on a premium year on year, and no one's made a claim. And that's really just absurd.
3: Commissioner Kirkland is determined the industry lift its game by being more transparent and fairer with explaining premiums to consumers.
5: And in a way that allows people to decide whether they should push back on those prices or shop around, because if people don't do that, then we end up with far too many people paying more than they could or should for their insurance.
3: The Insurance Council welcomes this and says it's looking at ways to explain premiums more clearly to customers. In a statement, the Assistant Treasurer and Minister for Financial Services, Daniel Molino, also says recent budget funding is helping to make this happen.
2: That report by Catherine Gregory and Amelia Turzan. West Australian police have scanned more than 100,000 faces in a trial of live AI facial recognition technology. In the first week of the trial, officers made more than a dozen arrests, but there was also a false match. Privacy and Indigenous advocates say police failed to properly consult before switching it on, and they question whether current privacy laws are sufficient. National AI reporter Cam Wilson.
7: Walk through a busy crowd in Perth or Fremantle, and a camera mounted on a police van can now scan your face and run it through a watchlist database in real time. WA Police's Paul Gelmy described the pilot in a promotional video.
8: We have an A-frame sign here, which warns people that they're approaching an area which will be recorded by the live facial recognition cameras.
7: In the first week, WA Police says it scanned more than 130,000 faces, generating 33 alerts and making 18 arrests. The database includes images of people wanted for serious crimes who have arrest warrants

0: against them and missing people. One person was wrongly flagged. Melbourne Law School Associate Professor Jake Goldenfein says mistakes have not historically affected everyone equally.
1: Historically, these systems have performed worse for people of colour and for women.
0: But police say the system alone cannot identify or arrest someone, and non-matching images are immediately deleted. It adds that the system was tested in the UK and found no significant difference in false positives by gender or ethnicity when the system was used under ideal conditions. But in that test, the ethnicity analysis focused on volunteers grouped as Asian, Black or White, not First Nations Australians. WA Police did not answer whether it had tested the technology against First Nation faces. Its own privacy assessment ticked no when asked whether the trial was likely to especially affect Aboriginal people. Here's Noongar human rights lawyer Hannah McGlade.
2: Clearly we know about the overrepresentation of Aboriginal people, so how could that be justified?
0: The human rights law expert said WA Police needed to be more transparent about who it had chosen to put on its watch list and why.
2: Should this sort of technology be used for people who have engaged in minor offending? Now, if people are a risk to the public, there might be other arguments in favour of it or more surveillance. But here, we just don't know.
0: WA Police says it contacted the Aboriginal Legal Service about the trial. The service says a request for a 20-minute discussion arrived 2 days before the launch. The state's privacy regulator was briefed and invited to a demonstration, but says police did not meaningfully consult it. Privacy expert John Payne says the bigger problem is the law.
3: It grants extraordinary powers with limited oversight to a police agency to do incredibly invasive things.
0: WA Police declined an interview, but said that the trial will assess if the technology has a disproportionate impact on an ethnicity or group. Other state police forces are watching closely.
4: Cam Wilson and Andy Burns with that report. Voluntary assisted dying, or VAD, is legal in most of the country, but access depends in part on where you live. Patients in rural and remote areas can face long journeys to see VAD doctors, and some become too unwell before they can complete the process. Advocates say telehealth could help, but a federal law is standing in the way. Here's National Regional Health reporter Lucy Barber.
5: Sandra Serentu is preparing to die tomorrow. She was recently diagnosed with an aggressive lung cancer, and she wants to end her life with voluntary assisted dying, known as VAD.
6: I'm very grateful for it. However, it makes me sad to know that there are people out there who can't, and their time is ticking. And, you know, they have to suffer, and it's cruel.
5: It took 3.5 weeks for Ms. Serentu, who lives in Adelaide, to be approved for VAD. Patients have to attend face-to-face medical appointments to ensure they're eligible and able to make their own decisions. That process can take longer for people in rural, regional and remote areas because doctors are in short supply.
6: And then for those people to travel hours to possibly see a doctor and get the chance for that is just horrific.
5: Advocates say telehealth provides a solution. State laws allow the use of telehealth for some discussions about VAD, but a provision in the Commonwealth Criminal Code intended to outlaw the use of carriage services to incite suicide means doctors can't use phone, video or email when discussing VAD with patients.
7: So in the last fortnight, I've covered about 3,000 kilometres across the state for voluntary assisted dying.
5: Dr. Scott Lewis flies his own plane to rural and remote communities across South Australia to provide VAD care. He says he's seeing 2 new VAD patients each week, and some people have died waiting to be approved.
7: It does give us a sense of failure, I guess.
5: Federal Independent Kate Chaney will today push for debate on a bill to allow telehealth as part of voluntary assisted dying care. Labor is expected to block the move, despite growing support for reform within its own ranks. Prime Minister Anthony Albanese says face-to-face consultations are an important protection for vulnerable patients. Sydney University health law expert Dr. Christopher Rudge believes states have rigorous protections that would not be weakened by telehealth, but he acknowledges the PM's concerns.
8: My understanding is that the telehealth communications would occur at an early stage of the process, but that at some stage, the witnessing and other processes would presumably need to occur in an environment where doctors are present.
5: For Sandra Serentu, it's simply an issue of equity. And in her final hours, she's pleading with the government to act.
6: Please change these laws, make it

0: fair and available for everyone, despite where they are living. That will be my message.
1: That's cancer patient Sandra Serintou ending Lucy Barber's report. The reach and complexity of Russia's war with Ukraine continues to grow. Ukraine has launched another drone strike deep inside Russia. 13 people were killed, making it one of the deadliest since the war began. Ukraine isn't alone in stretching the boundaries of the conflict. Russia is drawing on resources from North Korea. More soldiers and more missiles from Pyongyang are being brought into the conflict. North Asia correspondent Natalie Whiting has more.
2: A Ukrainian village mourns a family killed in a Russian missile strike. Weeping as five coffins arrive for a funeral, soft toys are placed on the lids of two of them. The country's president, Volodymyr Zelensky, says the missile that killed them came from North Korea. Everything will be verified, he says, but as of now, it is a North Korean ballistic missile. According to Kyiv, it was the first time in almost a year that a North Korean missile had been fired, suggesting Russia may have received fresh stocks at a time when Ukraine's air defences are under strain. Ukrainian military intelligence said a missile unit from North Korea, potentially armed with 120 ballistic missiles, had been deployed. In a video posted to social media after the attack at the end of July, Mr. Zelensky says Russia is using the Hermit Kingdom to extend the war. The alliance between the Moscow scumbags and the deranged regime in North Korea exists for the sake of missiles, North Korean troops on our borders here in Europe and killing our Ukrainian children, he says. And more North Korean ammunition and troops could be on the way. Volodymyr Zelensky now says a decision has been made for between 30 and 50,000 North Korean troops to be deployed. Dr. Go Myung-hyun from the Institute of National Security Strategy says the deployment is yet to be confirmed by a secondary source, and so it should be treated with caution until that happens.
3: North Koreans deploying that many soldiers at this juncture indicates a major escalation, and that would merit a response by the countries, not just in Europe, but also in countries neighboring North Korea, means South Korea, Japan, and other countries as well.
2: At the end of 2024, Pyongyang sent an estimated 14,000 soldiers to Russia. If it does send more, Dr. Go says it will be getting something in return.
3: Last time North Korea deployed soldiers to Russia, we believe that led to the transfer of some critical technologies from Russia to North Korea.
2: This time he suspects it could receive weapon components or military technology. Next week, the United States will be conducting major joint military drills with South Korea, with a focus on responding to North Korea's evolving capabilities, acknowledging its forces are bringing lessons from the war in Ukraine home to the peninsula. This is Natalie Whiting reporting for AM.
1: In the vital shipping route of the South China Sea, a high-stakes contest is playing out between the Philippines and China. In recent years, there's been a surge of Chinese Coast Guard ships into the Philippines' exclusive economic zone, putting the two countries in direct confrontation. Southeast Asia correspondent Tim Swanston reports from an island in the South China Sea controlled by the Philippines.
4: Filipino fisherman Joseph is showing us around on his traditional fishing boat. We're surrounded by vibrant blue waters near the shoreline of Pagasa Island in the South China Sea. Nearby are Chinese ships, its coast guard and navy. We're worried because we're not familiar with China, especially their large ships, Joseph tells me. As we're talking, there's noise from above. A Chinese helicopter is circling overhead. If China decides to attack Pagasa, it would only take a single shot and would be sunk immediately, Joseph says. Pagasa, known internationally as Thitu Island, has been in the Philippines' hands since the 1970s. It's in the Spratly Islands, which are also partly claimed by Taiwan, Vietnam, Malaysia and Brunei. But it's China and the Philippines that have been in the most intense competition.
5: Hey, stop!
4: In recent years, China and the Philippines have repeatedly had confrontations at sea within the Philippines' Exclusive Economic Zone, or EEZ. Under international maritime law, the Philippines has a 370-kilometre EEZ that stretches from the Philippines' coastline into the South China Sea. But China claims almost all of this territory inside a boundary known as its nine-dash line. A decade ago, a tribunal in The Hague threw that claim out, but China ignored the ruling, describing it as illegal, null and void. Philippines Defence Secretary Gilberto Teodoro says that China's claims and behaviour are the biggest traditional security threat that his country faces.
5: The world knows that it is illegally occupying areas which it has no right to occupy, not only in the Philippine domain, but also in the high seas. Its nine-dash line is the biggest threat to regional stability and peace.
4: Foreign correspondent travelled to Pagasa, sailing through the South China Sea for 6 days. 12 hours after leaving Manila, the ship we were on was tailed by China Coast Guard. More Coast Guard ships ended up shadowing too over the course of the voyage. China is accused of grey zone tactics in this region, applying pressure to the Philippines, but deliberately falling short of actions that would start a war. Former Rear Admiral Rommel Ong was on board the ship we travelled on.
6: Well, you have to look at China's gray zone approach as a coercive tactic. It's a manifestation of both economic and psychological warfare.
4: A fifth of global trade goes through the South China Sea, and Rommel Ong says that China is after control of this critical waterway, describing it as somewhat like the Strait of Hormuz. There are enormous deposits of oil and gas here too that remain untapped. Victor Gao, a former Chinese diplomat, says that China is justified in its tactics.
7: China will defend every inch of land which belongs to China. Therefore, go back to where you belong to and you will be absolutely safe.
4: This is Tim Swanston in the South China Sea reporting for AM.
1: And you can see more of Tim's story on Foreign Correspondent tonight on ABC TV at 8 p.m. or anytime on iView. Back home, and during last year's terrorist attack at Bondi Beach, many people rushed to the aid of victims, despite risks to their own safety. Among them was Abdullah Ashraf, an international student who tended to the injured. In the months since, his student visa expired while he was on mental health leave to cope with the trauma, but he's trying to stay in the country to finish his degree and hoping to settle here permanently, as Sean Tarrick-Goodwin reports.
8: Abdullah Ashraf was driving a rideshare car when he heard gunshots at Bondi Beach.
9: I think a cop shot.
8: That's when an instinct kicked in.
9: I just thought about helping people. I didn't think about anything else.
8: He helped an injured police officer and then cared for a young mother after getting her children to safety.
9: I made sure that they're behind the car, so even if they're bullets flying around, at least they're safe. And I attended to the mother, made sure she was conscious and started putting pressure on her wounds.
8: Abdullah continued to help others who'd been injured, including 27-year-old Dan El-Kayam.
9: I did look in his eyes, but I couldn't locate his wound or where it was, and he just passed away. And
8: on the night, after hours of helping, he spoke with the ABC.
10: I think I'm still in shock, haven't processed it yet. So once I process it, I think that's when I'll understand fully.
8: In the months after, the trauma has weighed on the 27-year-old. On his doctor's recommendation, the University of New South Wales granted him compassionate leave from his studies. In that time, his student visa lapsed. Now his future hangs in the balance, having applied for a new visa to finish his law degree.
9: I don't know how the department might look at it or how the case officer might look at it, and that uncertainty is always there.
8: Two heroes in the Bondi Junction stabbing attack were granted permanent residency as a reward for their acts of bravery. Another two people who helped victims at Bondi Beach have also been granted permanent visas.
11: Would you like to stay in Australia long term?
9: I don't know anyone who wouldn't love to stay in Australia. I have absolutely fallen in love with this country.
12: The Minister for Immigration or the Minister for Home Affairs is vested with godlike powers to either cancel visas or to grant permanent residence.
8: Professor Mary Crock is a public law expert at the University of Sydney. She says Abdullah has a good case for being granted permanent residency or even citizenship.
12: Oh, absolutely. This is exactly the type of case where the minister has intervened in the past. I think that if you're going to give a minister great powers, then that power should be allowed to be exercised in benevolent circumstances.
8: Home Affairs Minister Tony Burke has been contacted for comment. For Abdullah, the fallout from the incident has had a profound impact, particularly given his Muslim faith.
9: And we already know that anti-Semitism exists in the society. Islamophobia exists in the society. How I look at all of that is we can't let the ideology of hatred consume us. When you let hatred consume you, we become the worst version of ourselves, become the worst of humanity, and we do despicable things.
1: International student Abdullah Ashraf, ending that report by Sean Tarrant-Goodwin. In finance, Wall Street stocks have ended lower amid ongoing uncertainty about the global oil trade. That's also seen oil prices rise, Brent crude trading at $87.50 US a barrel, and the Aussie dollar's lower, buying 70.5 US cents. That's AM for today. I'm Melissa Clark. It's 8:30.
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14: G'day, Raf.
15: Oh, hi, Raf. Love your show.
16: Thank you for taking my call, Raf.
17: Hi, Raf. I really enjoy your program. I really enjoy it.
18: Good morning. At least it's not quite as wet and grey as it was yesterday. But you tell me this morning, let's talk rubbish. I love talking rubbish. What's worse, a smelly bin or a higher rates bill? A smelly bin or bigger parking fines? If your red bin, the one that goes to landfill, if that's only collected every fortnight, because a whole lot of you, I know you have that, only get the landfill collected every fortnight, tell me what that is like. Tell me if that's changed the way you approach your rubbish. Because the Coalition's made a promise for the election in November. There's going to be a weekly red bin collection for everyone. It'll be weekly for everyone. So if yours isn't weekly, what's that been like? 1300 222 774. And if your landfill's collected every week, is that important to you? 1300 222 774. The Coalition says you're not going to be paying any extra. They'll essentially force councils to do that if they win the election in November. Rates won't go up. Would parking fines go up? Would other fees go up? I don't know. But Jess Wilson, the opposition leader, says she can give you a red bin collection every week and you won't have to pay for it. So 1300 222 774 is the phone number. What do you do with your rubbish? And data centres. They are popping up all over the place. There's one proposed in Plumpton near Melton. It's going to be 350 hectares. It's going to suck up as much power as the biggest coal-fired power station in the state. There's one proposed near Geelong. It's going to take houses. Or I should say, it is going to take land that would go to houses. There's going to be one in Broadmeadows, the old Ford factory as well. So they're popping up everywhere. Should we say no? Should we have a freeze, a moratorium? It's happening more and more in the states. New York State's done it. Local councils, municipalities in the states are having moratoriums. Just freeze it. The Greens in Victoria want to do that. So we'll have a chat to them about that. But if you freeze them, if there's a moratorium on data centres, is it really having our cake and eating it too? You and I, we interact with a data centre 5,000 times each day. 5,000 times each day. So if we propose a freeze on them, is that trying to have our cake and eat it as well? Is it kind of impossible? I'm going to use another metaphor. I'm going to mangle my metaphors. Is it cutting off our nose to spite our face? Do you want to have a freeze on data centres? Do you want one near you? You're happy to live next door to one? 1300 222 774 is the phone number. Let's get some news headlines with Natasha McFarlane. Good morning.
19: Good morning, Raf. The ABC has been told multiple cars have been forced to pull over due to damage from potholes on the Calder Freeway in central Victoria this morning. A city-bound lane of the Calder has been closed due to the road damage. It's understood up to 10 cars have pulled off to the side near Mundy Road, south of Gisborne. It follows chaos yesterday in Gippsland, where up to 30 vehicles were damaged by a pothole on the Princes Freeway at Bunyip. More than 110 people are dead and Colombia has declared a state of emergency after a powerful 7.4 magnitude earthquake. Buildings have collapsed and rescue efforts are underway to free those who have been trapped beneath the rubble. The Shadow Attorney General has accused the Prime Minister of being dirty and crude over his comments about melons gifted to him by his Japanese counterpart. Appearing on a podcast last month, Anthony Albanese made remarks about the present from Prime Minister Sanae Takaichi, while also making hand gestures in front of his chest. And one of the people who stepped in to help victims during the Bondi Beach terror attack in Sydney is appealing to the Home Affairs Minister after his student visa lapsed in the aftermath of the event. Melbourne's weather cloudy with the top today of 15. Right now it's 11 degrees. I'll have more news at 9 o'clock.
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14: Traffic.
20: Good morning, it's Brad from Transport Victoria. Some heavy traffic building along Donnybrook Road in both directions around the Hume Freeway after a collision just east of the freeway, and they've set up closures between the Hume and Dwyer Street. You won't be able to get through. Police are diverting traffic, and as a result, delays westbound on Donnybrook Road, pushing back towards Epping Road. You should try Epping Road if you can. Take that down towards Wollert, on to Craigieburn Road east, back towards the Hume Freeway from there. Otherwise, Mickleham Road is a good option, southbound down towards Craigieburn Road and back towards the Hume Highway or Hume Freeway from that point, but allow plenty of extra time. Still got closures in place in Beaumaris on Beach Road after a serious collision overnight. Investigations continue this morning. It's closed through a small stretch between Renison Street and Spark Street. You'll be able to use those side streets up towards Balcombe Road. It's running a lot better east and westbound between Mentone and Black Rock. In Point Cook, there's been a collision northbound on Palmer's Road, not too far before the freeway. It looks like the left lane's currently closed by emergency services and delays starting to build, pushing well back towards Dunnings Road. So give yourself extra time heading up towards the freeway. Once you are on the freeway, a fairly clear run up towards the Westgate. Westgate certainly building over the bridge in towards the city exits. And repairs continue on the Calder Freeway with that road damage. In Gisborne South, it's just after Mundy Road. The right lane's currently closed. Certainly not as many delays as the Princes Freeway around Bunyip and Narnagoon yesterday morning, but just be aware of that if you're inbound on the Calder Freeway. Merge early and safely into that left lane. If you're getting onto public transport, some minor delays continue for Cranbourne, Pakenham and Sunbury lines. Major delays for the Hurstbridge and Mernda lines. That's the latest traffic and transport. It's 24 to 9.
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18: If you have a moratorium, a freeze on data centres, is that trying to have all of the joy of modern technology without any of the pain? We'll come to that in a moment. I want you to think about the rubbish truck you see you go down your street. You ever see the rubbish truck? Come down, take all those bins. There are 500 trucks every hour of every day, 365 days a year. That's how many rubbish trucks loads we need to recycle and chuck away all the landfill in Victoria. 500 trucks. Like, think about the one that comes down your street. There's 500 of them every hour, 24 hours a day, 365 days a year. Like, it is a major industry and enterprise. The coalition's promising everyone will get landfill every week. That isn't the case at the moment. The coalition's promising a red bin collection every week. A lot of people have it fortnightly. Marianne's calling about that from Mornington. What do you want to mention, Marianne?
21: Yeah, hi, Raph. Thanks for taking my call. I actually think it should be less collection in this day in our planet. It's a huge issue, all the microplastics and the waste that we generate. And I think people need to learn how to live and not create so much rubbish. And
18: what if people just want to, I just want to chuck my stuff away every week. Just let me throw the rubbish away.
21: But why can't they buy their products without all the associated trash? I think corporations need to be held responsible also for the amount of rubbish that's generated.
18: Yeah, make the manufacturers responsible. Marianne, thank you. I want to give Chris a go, calling from Elstonwick. What do you want to mention, Chris?
22: Morning, Raph. I'm totally opposed to weekly collection. When it was introduced at City of Glenara, I was a bit like, oh, how are we going to manage this? We're a family of four. But it's totally manageable, and I agree with the last caller. Every landfill is next to someone's house, and we don't need, you know, we have to manage the landfill that we've got, and just teaching people to be not responsible for their own rubbish is not a great way to go. And that would actually sway my decision about who I vote for, because I'm totally opposed to weekly right. collection.
18: So we rubbish is a vote changer? Reduce.
22: It's a vote changer for me, absolutely.
18: Chris, great to hear that. So that's saying she'd be less inclined to vote coalition. It's a coalition promise. Thank you, Chris. I think Glenara introduced the fortnightly collection 2022. Some areas have been doing it for years and years. Data centres, it's a hot-to-trot issue around the world. Around the world. Municipalities across the United States, New York State, they've said no for a year. Freeze. It's one of the... there's only two issues in American politics that unite Democrats and Republicans. One is China. Two is data centres. So we'll get to the Greens in the context of the Victorian election in a moment. Vicky's calling from Rye about data centres. What do you want to say, Vicky?
0: Morning, Raf. I just think that no civilization has ever depended on data centres to survive, but every society has depended on clean water to survive. And where the heck do they think they're going to steal the water from to help these billionaires get richer? Because I'm against them.
18: Are you calling me
0: a moratorium,
18: Vicky? Are you calling me on a smartphone? Is it like a touchscreen phone?
0: I am. Yeah, because
18: need a data centre to run one of those phones.
0: Well, I think that the normal data centres, we've already got them, but the AI ones use 10 times the amount.
18: They do use a lot more electricity and a lot more water. Let's turn to what the Greens are promising at the state election. I have a feeling we're going to have a lot of state politicians. We'll get to the opposition leader, I hope, this week as well. I'm told we will get to that this week. Right now, at 20 minutes to 9, let's speak to the leader of the Victorian Greens, Ellen Sandal. Is the Greens leader and the MP for the seat of Melbourne. Good morning.
2: Good morning, Raf.
18: What do you reckon we could do with data centres? What would you like to do?
2: Well, we're actually introducing a bill into Parliament today for a moratorium on new data centres, the big AI hyperscale ones, until we actually can sort out some of the regulations around them, like your callers are talking about. You know, they need rules around using renewable energy, not gas and diesel, around where they're going to get their water from and using recycled water, and not monopolising land that has been set aside for housing. Because we've got over 40 of these in Victoria and there's heaps more in the pipeline. And the Labor government said they want to be ruthless about building them and attracting them from overseas and rolling out the red carpet for these big AI tech billionaires, but without any thought to the consequences for our energy, our water, our housing land and our communities.
18: We don't actually have an economy that grows without data centres. Like that's the official numbers from the federal government. If we don't have data centres and keep building them, the economy is at a standstill.
2: Well, isn't that a bit ridiculous that we don't have a government with vision for how our economy can be and how we can get the things that we all need without relying on these big US-based AI tech billionaires? Because essentially what they do is that they come here, they take land that's set aside for housing, they use our energy, that puts up our energy prices, it prevents us from meeting our climate targets, they use our water, and then they take the profits and largely send them back to the US or wherever they came from. I mean, I don't think that's a very good way to build our economy.
18: There are some rules that have been proposed by federal Labor, and important to point out, the data centres we can all see, they're regular. The much bigger ones, like the one at Plumpton near Melton, they are to really drive the work done by the AI model. But Ellen Sandal, the federal government's proposed for those big ones, they can only build them if they put more electricity back into the grid than they take out. And the federal government, Labor government, is also promising strict rules around water. Why isn't that enough? Why freeze it if they've already got some good rules coming from Canberra?
2: Well, we actually haven't seen any detail of these rules. And my understanding of what I have seen from the federal government is that these data centres could still use gas, for example, meaning that we will miss our climate targets, our emissions will still go up, and they won't build more renewable energy. So we haven't seen the detail, and the very little detail that we have seen looks pretty concerning. And we, here in Victoria, we virtually have no rules, and they're all being fast-tracked through this fast-track development process and forced upon communities with no rules about renewable energy, water or housing land.
18: Is it practical what you're proposing? I mean, if you don't have an alternative way of growing the economy and an alternative way of me being able to use my phone and all the computer screens in front of me, what's the point of what you're proposing?
2: It is practical. The New York State, as you mentioned at the start, has just instituted a moratorium. And a moratorium is a pause until we get the regulations right. And yes, we have some data centres already here, but as your other caller pointed out, for things like running our smartphones and other devices, those are not the same as the huge hyperscale AI data centers that use 10 times as much energy.
18: We do still need to keep building them. A lot of the data centers are doubling. I went to the one in Tullamarine. That's doubling. That's not about AI. That's just because we just do heaps more on our phones. See, I'm not sure you get... Do you get a choice as a parliament to choose between the AI ones and the other ones? I'm not sure you do get a choice.
2: Well, I think that our government should have a choice, and I think our government should have some control over this. We shouldn't let big overseas AI tech billionaire bros be deciding the future of our economy and of our society. I don't think that that is appropriate for governments to cede that amount of control to these big billionaires. I think we should have some rules in place, and a moratorium is a chance to actually get those settings right. And as your caller said before, we need energy, we need water to survive. We're in a housing crisis. Why are we putting AI hyperscale data centres on land that's set aside for housing? Housing is a human right. We all need shelter. And so why are we prioritising the profits of these big tech companies rather than housing, water and energy for all of us?
18: Yeah, we haven't got good detail, by the way. The one that's proposed in Geelong is clearly going to take up some land that's reserved for housing, but we don't have good detail on that yet. Ellen Sandal is who you're listening to, the Victorian Greens leader, leading them in the Victorian Parliament. I want to know if you think South Australia's going down the right path. Their Labor Premier's announced a Royal Commission on AI to get the regulations right. Do we need that?
2: I think we need some vision from our governments, and I think we need governments who are willing to actually put in place some rules and have
18: a royal sophisticated commission specifically?
2: I don't really know whether a royal commission is the right thing. Royal commissions can tend to take a long time, but, you know, maybe that is the right way in South Australia. At least they're actually putting out some ideas around how we can actually have a conversation about this, whereas in Victoria, the Labor government is just fast-tracking these big AI data centres with no conversation with the community about energy, water, housing and all the other consequences. I mean, good on South Australia for at least starting that conversation, because I, for one, don't want to live in a society that's just controlled by these big US-based tech billionaires. They shouldn't be deciding the future of our economy and our society. We should be, and our governments should be, facilitating that conversation.
18: Just on rubbish bins, Ellen Sandal, the Coalition are promising that everyone will get landfill collected every week. Clearly some people want that. Would you think about saying yes to that?
2: Well, I'm interested in who pays for the Liberal Party plan, because does that mean households now have to pay more? And we're seeing a lot of outrage by the Liberals, but what I'm not hearing is a systemic solution to our waste crisis. I mean, we don't have unlimited landfill. We don't have a very good mature recycling industry. We could do a lot more to have a better recycling industry here in Victoria.
18: Do you agree that a lot of people would really love landfill to be collected every week?
2: Yeah, but what are the flow-on consequences of that? Are they willing to pay more for that? Where are we going to put the landfill? I mean, these are the kinds of questions that the Liberals are not answering. They're happy with the little quick fix that might look good on a social media reel, but actually we should have a conversation about systemic solutions to our waste crisis. I think we are all diligently, putting things in the right bins, but there's still actually no consistency across the state about what you can put in each bin, and there's not a whole lot of confidence that things are actually getting recycled. And then, as you mentioned before, we don't have any rules that mean that manufacturers then have to take responsibility for the products that they make and the packaging they come in. I mean, these are the systemic fixes we need to the waste crisis rather than just a social media reel, which I actually think households will end up paying more under the Liberals' plan as well.
18: 1300 222 774 is the phone number. Whether or not things are actually recycled, that's just a whole another separate conversation. Just before you go, Ellen Sandal, I just wanted to push you in on one thing. One Nation's now polling in the 20s. The Greens have been around and in Parliament for a lot longer. The only way I want to draw an equivalence, you are to the left of Labor, One Nation is to the right of the Coalition. How come they are getting a surge when people are dissatisfied with the major parties, but the Greens are not? What do you think is the answer to that?
2: I think it has a lot to do with money in politics, actually. We don't take the big donations from big corporations and billionaires. We don't have a Gina Rinehart, willing to bankroll ads that are going right across the country for months and months.
18: Do you think that's the only reason One Nation's surging their ads?
2: Look, I think part of the reason they're surging is people are really fed up with the major parties, and the major parties have sold off our public assets. They're not paying our teachers properly. You know, there's a whole bunch of basics that they're not doing well.
18: Why aren't people going to you in the way they're going to One Nation?
2: Because we don't have that big money to get our message.

0: the money to be able to put that message out there, whereas some other parties like the Greens, you know, we don't take those big donations, so we don't have that money to put our message in front of people. And that's our challenge for this election, is to go and knock on a lot of doors, go out into the community to get our positive, progressive vision out there, to say that we can have change, but we can have change in a positive direction that means that everyone gets what they need to live a decent life.
1: Thank you for your time this morning.
0: Thank you.
1: That's Ellen Sandal, Leader of the Victorian Greens, the MP for the seat of Melbourne in the Victorian Parliament in the lower house. We had the new Premier Ben Carroll last week. We will have the opposition leader, Jess Wilson, very soon as well. Yes, there's an election at the end of November. It is 10 minutes to 9. You heard Ellen Sandal talking there about a moratorium on data centres. They do not like the Coalition's plan for weekly landfill collection. And interesting to hear her response to why One Nation is surging in the polls and the Greens are. The Greens are still there in the polls at 10, 11, 12, 13%, but they've been there for some time. Katie's calling from Reservoir on the bin collection stuff. What do you want to say, Katie?
2: I'm actually for weekly collections, and in my council we still get weekly collections. And I just want to say, like, I live in a complex of units. We have to store our bins at our front door, pretty much. People who have babies, in my case, I have a cat whose litter has to be changed.
1: Oh, yeah.
2: I don't want rubbish sitting there for 2 weeks, especially in summer. And also my parents, they both have stomas. I don't know if you know what they are, but they're colostomy bags.
1: Oh, right.
2: They don't want their rubbish sitting there for 2 weeks with, like, feces sitting in it. Like, don't. Yeah. It's still the same amount of rubbish, whether or not you have it collected weekly or fortnightly. People are still producing the same amount of rubbish. So for everyone saying fortnightly, it's still whether or not you have it collected fortnightly or weekly, it's still the same amount of rubbish you produce. So it's still going, same amount is still going to landfill.
1: Good on you, Katie. Thank you for having your say. 1300 222 774 is the phone number. We'll actually hear from, I think he's Jess Wilson's mayor. Mayor of Boroondara. Happens to be the area, Boroondara, that encompasses Jess Wilson's state politics seat of Q, and would also, Wes Galt would be Jess Wilson's mayor. So we'll see what he makes of her plan. And I want to get back to your calls in just a moment.
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1: You heard in the news about another problematic pothole on the Calder this morning. It was out in the east of the state yesterday, or at least the issues, the potholes getting attention. You might not know, potholes are a global problem at the moment. They're global. I don't know if you caught Susie Quattro on Breakfast this morning, but have a listen when she was chatting to Bob and Rochelle from England. They've got pothole problems where Susie Quattro lives as well.
6: I'll tell you what, down my little lane where I live, because I'm in the middle of the countryside, there were two, like a few feet away from each other. And if you hit those, you'd be dead.
1: And the other moment that popped up to show potholes are a global problem, Victoria's doing less this year than last year. The budget papers show that. But it's also a global problem, linked in part, but not only, to climate change. On Overnights with Francis Leach, the Bureau of the Meteorology chat regularly to Gabriel Branescu. Gabriel's from Romania. Have a listen to what he told Francis Leach about potholes in Romania.
7: I grew up in Romania, and the roads were not too great. And I started learning driving, and there were potholes everywhere. So part of your driving experience and awareness was how quickly you can avoid the potholes.
1: So potholes in Romania, potholes in Essex, potholes in Victoria. We'll get to that after nine. Do we have more in Victoria than we should? How might we fix them? We'll come to that after 9 o'clock. Wes Galt is the mayor of Boroondara. That includes Jess Wilson's seat of Q. Good morning again, Wes.
8: Good morning again, Raph. How are you?
1: Jess Wilson's pledge that everyone will get landfill collection every week and not fortnightly. How does that sit with the municipality of Boroondara?
8: We're concerned. I've got to say, the opposition leader spends the time in the community. I admire her for the length of time she spends with the community. And obviously, she and her team are spending a lot of time around the state. But she's obviously picked up some issue that we're not hearing. We introduced FOGO and

0: change of the bin system 6 years ago now, we've got a very environmentally conscious community, and they embrace this process, and they continue to embrace this process. Raph, I get probably 100 emails a day on a nasty day, but I don't get any emails about this sort of thing. And I've checked with the other offices. Occasionally we get complaints. They're only really from people with particular problems to do with nappies and incontinence pads and things like that, such as the issue we dealt with last week on Meet the Mayor. But day to day, we don't come across much at all. We have owned the system. We're running it really well. And a change would be very, very expensive for Boronara.
1: So just explain the cost. Clearly, Jess Wilson thinks she's onto something. It may or may not be popular. What would be the practical impact on you?
0: More trucks, more people, more waste dump connections, more semi-trailers going to the waste tips. We transport our rubbish quite a distance. And let me give you an example. After we introduced this current system, our waste to a landfill reduced by 70%. We're aiming for 80%. It's been a fantastic success. We've got the FOGO process that diverts a lot to green waste, and that gets recycled. We get a lot smaller volumes going to landfill than we did. If we go and the concern we've got, if we've got weekly collections, people may opt just to drop the rubbish into the rubbish bin rather than recycling. Now, with less frequent collections, what they're doing is putting it in the recycling bin, putting it in the green bin, putting it in the right bins. And we're hoping to get right up to 80% diversion from landfill.
1: The Victorian opposition say it's a cost that you will have to wear, right? The rates cap, you won't be able to raise that. You won't, and the rubbish cost collection actually will fall under the rate cap. So what's the implication of that?
0: That's I'll have to be careful how I respond to that, Raph. But we get full cost recovery on waste. We ran some figures yesterday, and we estimate it will cost Boroondara an additional $3 million per annum, and that will go on to the rates as part of the rates charge.
1: You can't put it on the rates if there's a rates cap, can you?
0: A rate cap doesn't apply to the waste collection.
1: Well, no, but I think the opposition's plan, to be clear, I think their plan is that the waste costs would fall under the cap. You wouldn't be able to do that.
0: That hasn't been custom and practice any of the time I've been on council, and that's a much more massive change in itself.
1: And what would that mean? Like, if I'm a ratepayer in Boroondara, what would it mean?
0: A reduction in service or higher rates. I mean, we're trying to avoid this. We're trying to keep our rates well and truly under control. The rate cap is below the escalation rate. It's set on a different figure. So we're having to manage annually as tightly as we can to stay within that rate cap. We don't want things like this pushing it over, and it will push it over. There is no doubt about that.
1: Thank you for your time, Wes.
0: Thanks very much.
1: Wes Gold. Wes Gold's the Mayor of Boroondara. We did invite the Coalition on. They're unavailable this morning. I'm told we'll get a chance to have a chat to the Leader of the Opposition later this week. Just on the text, I did get this. Tell the Mayor of Boroondara, people use park landfill bins as they get emptied 3 times a week. That's where they put their very smelly rubbish instead of having a smelly bin right outside their home. 1300 222 774 is the number. I do have 2 free movie tickets to give away today, by the way. 2 double passes up for grabs. Opening night of the Indian Film Festival this Friday night. You just got to add some quality to the program. Cool. 1300 222 774. Ray's here with quality, calling from Gisborne. What do you want to say, Ray?
2: G'day, Raph. Just quick couple of things. So first thing, I want to reiterate that we are recycling very well in this country, and a lot of material recovery facilities and composting facilities are doing a lot of good work. But just wanted to make some quick comments on the proposal for mandatory weekly collection. That isn't really going to align with how the state is working. We're seeing a lot of good work done by councils such as Macedon Ranges, Bass Coast and Surf Coast Council, who are achieving very high diversion rates and recovery rates, similar to what the mayor from Boroondara proposed just before. While it is useful that some councils can have weekly collection, it's not applicable for all. I think it's a bit of overreach from the
1: You've only got 30 seconds, Ray, but why does it make a difference to how much people recycle? Why does a fortnightly collection make a difference?
2: It drives behaviour change. So people are more likely to put their organics in the green bin or their recycling in the yellow bin. It drives that behaviour change to get, because we know 50% of the red bin generally is recoverable through current means.
1: And if people are sick of that, maybe they just want to chuck it in the landfill.
2: Possibly, but it does create problems when we don't have enough infrastructure. So we're running out of landfill space and we haven't built any waste energy facilities yet in this state.
1: No, we're yet to do that. Ray, thank you for your call. Coming up after the 9 o'clock news, the Greens' proposal to freeze, put a moratorium on data centres. The people who build data centres, the people who run the one you use every day, what do they think of a freeze?
3: Good morning, Natasha McFarlane with ABC News. A crossbench push to allow the use of telehealth in voluntary assisted dying care is expected to be blocked in federal parliament today. Here's National Regional Health reporter Lucy Barber.
4: Adelaide woman Sarah Serentu is preparing to die tomorrow using voluntary assisted dying, also known as VAD. In her final hours, she's pleading with the Prime Minister to change a federal law that's created barriers to access for people in rural, regional and remote Australia.
5: And then for those people to travel hours to possibly see a doctor and get the chance for VAD is just horrific.
4: A provision in the Commonwealth Criminal Code means doctors cannot use telehealth to discuss VAD with patients. Federal Independent Kate Chaney will today push for a debate on a private member's bill that would amend the law, but Labor is expected to block that move.
3: After potholes caused chaos on the Princes Freeway yesterday, another one has brought cars to a halt on the Calder Freeway in central Victoria this morning. Ethan Seideman reports.
6: The ABC has been told 10 cars have pulled off the road with damage after hitting a pothole on the Calder Freeway near Gisborne South this morning. Transport Victoria says it's closed a city-bound lane of the Calder near Mundy Road due to road damage. It says its incident response team is on site and drivers are asked to be alert for people near the roadway. It follows chaos yesterday in Gippsland after up to 30 vehicles were damaged by a pothole that opened up after heavy rain on the Princes Freeway at Bunyip. Potholes have become a major issue in the lead-up to the state election. Yesterday, Ben Carroll promised to repair roads after the opposition made a pledge last month.
3: More than 100 people have been killed after a powerful earthquake struck Western Colombia. North America correspondent Lauren Day with the details.
7: The 7.4 magnitude quake struck near the village of San Jose del Palmar, about 400 kilometres west of Bogota, and was felt in major cities across the country. The US Geological Survey has warned significant casualties and damage are likely, and already dozens of deaths have been confirmed, with the toll rising steadily throughout the day. It comes less than 2 months after devastating twin quakes in neighbouring Venezuela left more than 6,000 people dead. But this is the strongest earthquake to hit Colombia in a decade.
3: An Australian woman who lives in the Colombian city of Cali says the devastating 7.4 magnitude earthquake was very strong. Lisa Richards says blood donation clinics are full as people try to help in any way they can.
8: It was really strong. It was really strong. People are rushing to where the collapsed buildings were because obviously they're trying to, you know, dig people out of the rubble. People are posting on Instagram, please come and help, bring gloves, bring tapabocas, which are like face masks, bring water. I mean, everyone's hands on deck.
3: The Shadow Attorney General has accused the Prime Minister of being dirty and crude over his comments about melons gifted to him by his Japanese counterpart. Appearing on a podcast last month, Anthony Albanese made remarks about the President from Prime Minister Sane Takeuchi, while also making hand gestures in front of his chest. He has since been criticised by former Japanese ambassador to Australia, Shingo Yamagami, but the Japanese government hasn't raised concerns about the interview. Michaela Akash has told Channel 9 Mr Albanese embarrassed Australia.
9: This is now a diplomatic incident because of the appalling behaviour of the Prime Minister, and yes, he should apologise.
3: A prisoner in central Victoria helping other men learn to read and write says he's realised many are falling between the cracks. Loddon Prison is the first in Australia to adopt a peer-led program out of the UK, tackling low literacy rates among prisoners. Mentors run informal sessions using phonics-based workbooks that break down barriers to formal education. The prisoner we've called Simon says some men can't read officers' name tags or fill out canteen slips.
10: There are a lot

0: lot more prisoners than we thought that do not know how to read. There's so many that fall beneath the cracks. We've got a whole list, so to get more mentors and to get the program running more, it's going to benefit a lot.
1: To the weather, multiple watch and act alerts remain for flooding, mostly in the north of the state. There's a severe weather warning for damaging winds for coastal areas east of Orbost this morning. For the state, damaging winds likely for the far eastern Gippsland coast during the morning and isolated showers mainly on and south of the ranges. For Melbourne, cloudy, a slight chance of a shower, most likely this evening, heading for a top today of 15 degrees. Tomorrow, showers easing, also 15. Right now, it's 11 degrees in the city. ABC News.
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6: Good morning, it's Brad from Transport Victoria. Looking a little better for northbound traffic along Palmers Road through Point Cook this morning after an earlier collision. Northbound just before the freeway, that left lane has been reopened. Bit of extra traffic too along Dartings Road, Point Cook Road and Boardwalk Boulevard heading up towards the freeway. Once you're on the freeway, a clear run up towards the Westgate. Westgate's still slow going over the bridge in towards the city exits. Donnybrook Road through Donnybrook near the Hume Freeway. It's still busy in both directions after an earlier collision, but traffic now getting through. Looking a little busy for the city out of the 1H Freeway and the Eastern Freeway. Still lining up at the city exits onto Hoddle Street and Alexander Parade. And on the MOD Ring Road, delays for the Greensboro bypass northbound. Getting onto the MOD Ring Road, that's after an earlier breakdown. Not far from Plenty Road, that right lane was closed for a short time. It looks to be reopened. Waiting on a tow truck a little later on this morning. If you're getting onto public transport, delays of up to 20 minutes for the Hurstbridge and Myrna train lines. Minor delays for the Alamein, Belgrave, Glen Waverley and Lilydale lines. Plan your trip at the Transport Victoria website. That's the latest traffic and transport. It's 9:06.
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9: Just a reminder, I do have a double pass for the Indian Film Festival this Friday night, the opening night for the caller who adds the most value to the program. 1300 222 774. Just on Burundara's response. Burundara saying Jess Wilson's idea, the coalition's idea for a weekly landfill collection. Bad. I did get this text. I live in Burundara. That mayor does not speak for me. Family of five, we battle every single fortnight to contain our waste to one tiny bin. 1300 222 774 is the number. And just on how people are or are not coping with a fortnightly landfill collection, I did get this interesting text from Lucy. You're in Warragul, Lucy. I work in an op shop and we are seeing more unsellable items dropping off at the sorting doors. These things would normally go in the red bin. Also, we've been talking about data centres. Could we just sort of say, you know what? Freeze that for a year, 2 years. It's happened in New York State. There are stretches of freeway in the United States that are full of data centres. Full. You drive for dozens of kilometres and all you see is data centres. So there's a bit more of a backlash in the States than we have here. We will have a chat in a moment to those representing all the different data centres owned and run in this country. But Susie is calling from Surry Hills on the rubbish issue. What do you want to say, Susie?
10: Yes, that was my text I sent earlier. I really object to the message from the mayor of Wurundjeri. I live in the municipality. The bin collection is awful. We've got a family of five, sometimes a family of seven, and we battle every single fortnight to contain our waste, and he is not speaking for me. And you know what he says? People don't complain. People have given up complaining because getting a bigger bin is $1,500. It's just not worth it. Like, we have no say, no one gives a toss, and we battle every single fortnight.
9: Thank you, Susie. I'm glad you got in touch. It's coming up to 9:09. Jeff's calling from Healesville on data centres. What do you want to say, Jeff?
11: There are two aspects that you should look at. One is
8: our phones and our computers work fine right now. So the question is why the massive need for expansion for these data centers? And the second aspect is that if they spend all these $1 billion on them, well, they've got to recoup that money to make a profit somehow. You've got to think about where that's going to come from. I mean, I'm in IT. I use AI all day long. Microsoft subscriptions have gone more expensive if you want Copilot. So they're the aspects I think we should be thinking about.
9: Jeff, thank you for your call. Just a reminder, there's one proposed near Geelong. We don't know for sure, but it's reported that that's going to take land that's been reserved for houses. There's one that has been proposed in Plumpton. It's one of the biggest proposed in the country. It would be 350 hectares. That's near Melton. It's got the right stuff there, right? It is green wedge land, but there's huge batteries there. There are massive power lines there. So for its energy uses, it's in the perfect spot. It would use as much energy as the biggest coal-fired power station, the one in Plumpton. And then there's one proposed in Broadmeadows. It would take up half the site of the old Ford factory, 22 hectares. So that's just a few of the ones that are out and about on the wish list for the data centre industry. When I went to Tullamarine to have a look at the next DC... excuse me, just knocked over something. When I went to Tullamarine to look at next DC's data centre, I was given a bit of a tour by Belinda Dennett. Belinda is the CEO for Data Centres Australia. So they represent all of the different data centre people around the country. Belinda, good morning.
11: Good morning, Raph.
9: If I can bounce off what Jeff said, like we don't need them. Can't we stop building the AI ones?
11: We've got data centre capacity in Australia is currently 97% leased out. We still have the compute moving off on-prem compute, which is in the basements of office buildings. Putting them in a data center, we use 67% less energy. So that's still happening. As you mentioned, we're using more services. Your previous caller talked about how much he's using AI. So if we want to use that, if we want to have that capacity, then building the infrastructure here in Australia gives us more control. It gives us more of the value chain. We capture the jobs. AI we'll still use, but we'll be using it from somewhere else, and they get the jobs, they get the value, and they get the control over how that's used.
9: If we froze data centres for a year, that's the proposal in New York State. If we froze data centres for a year, like why not? We're not going to lose much, are we? We're still an attractive destination, right? People love investing in them here. What would be the impact of a one-year moratorium?
11: So what we've seen in other markets that have done this, in Ireland and in Singapore, that investment moves elsewhere. In Singapore, it moved to Malaysia. Malaysia is now the fastest growing region for data center investment. So the need wouldn't pause and wouldn't wait for us. It would just shift somewhere else. Whoever establishes themselves as the AI infrastructure hub will cement that and continue to capture that investment, the jobs, the governance of AI that goes with it.
9: It's a bit hard to argue against, though, isn't it? Often AI and data centres get presented as a rising tide. You can either say yes and swim or say no and sink. You don't seem to be giving us many options.
11: Look, I don't think that's true. I mean, we've seen the government come out and say we actually want, you know, data centre investment to be coupled with investment in the energy transition. Now, if the data center sector is not the ones underwriting the energy transition, who is? We still need to go through that. We're retiring coal-fired power stations. So this isn't just about new energy needed to prop up data centers. The sector's actually been asked to fund this transition for the retirement of coal. So who is going to underwrite that if we don't have a sector that is willing to contribute here?
9: Belinda Dennett, CEO of Data Centres Australia, said they're effectively the industry group for data centres. Belinda, if I can just play you part of what the Victorian Greens leader, Ellen Sandal, told us. She was warning that we're not in charge. She reckons big tech are the people in charge.
12: I think our government should have some control over this. We shouldn't let big overseas AI tech billionaire bros be deciding the future of our economy and of our society. I don't think that that is appropriate for governments to cede that amount of control to these big billionaires. I think we should have some rules in place. And a moratorium is a chance to actually get those settings right.
9: She's got a point, doesn't she, Belinda? Like, just a chance to grapple with some of the

0: most powerful, the wealthiest companies the world's ever known?
1: Well, that's actually not true. 87% of data center capacity in Australia is co-location facilities. That's run by companies like NextDC, CDC, AirTrunk, DigiCo, Zera, Stockland. These are Australian-founded companies employing Australians across all functions, investing back into communities, investing and paying their taxes.
0: You're just, can I be cruel, Belinda? You're just hosting, right? The massive companies, these tech titans, they're the ones driving the product. They're the ones driving our habits. They're the ones taking product and taking advertising from journalists and, you know, forcing people who manufacture things to bend to their rules. You guys might be hosting them, sure, but the rules are written in the States by those companies.
1: Well, by having the infrastructure here, you require companies to abide by Australian rules. We've seen that in many circumstances. The reason we don't have AI training here is because of our copyright laws. So having the infrastructure here gives us far more control over how AI is built and governed. We'll still be using it, but we will be using it from overseas, without the jobs, without the investment, and without that control.
0: The one in Geelong that's been proposed and is going to take up land that was reserved for houses. The one that's proposed in Plumpton will take up green wedge land. Is that inevitable? Like, do we have to have data centres on land that's been reserved for something else?
1: Well, I think if you think about, you know, the land my house was built on was once zoned farmland. Zoning changes. We see that all the time. We see that with changes of government. We see that with changes of government policy. What matters is that if land is not zoned industrial, you can't build a data centre.
0: But the one, sorry, Belinda, I'm going to interrupt again. The one in Plumpton, 350 hectares, I think the zoo's 50 hectares. It's like seven zoos, Melbourne zoos, on green wedge land. Like, is that what we want to accept?
1: That is. That is not a data center proposal. They are not one of our members, but what I understand of that project is it's a renewable energy zone. They want to create a precinct. Part of what they want to attract is data center companies. Now, I don't believe that they have anyone that has got approval to build a data center there, but it's a much bigger concept that is out there. It's not... That whole space is not data center. I think they've said they've allocated 40% of the space, but they haven't attracted a data center company that has taken up that.
0: And just finally, Belinda, the federal government rule, they want the big data centers to add more electricity than they take. But if the industry likes that, it makes me a bit suspicious if the industry are happy with that rule.
1: Well, the industry's been doing that already. Signing power purchase agreements to fund and underwrite renewable energy projects. The industry's been doing that voluntarily. So that's perhaps why we're not concerned about a rule that asks us to do what we're already doing. Now, what has to be worked out is you know, the detail of this, and because the complexity in what's been announced is, you know, something that's going to be very difficult to navigate, and what we know about investment is complexity and uncertainty are the things that drive investment away. So that's what we need, clarity, certainty, and hopefully not making it so complex that it's just too hard.
0: I'll get to your calls on this, 1300 222 774. There are plenty of texts, but the number's 1300 222 774. Belinda Dennett, just before I let you go, representing the data centres across the country, are you guys going to appear at a South Australian Royal Commission into Artificial Intelligence? Would you expect to be called?
1: Well, as I understand it, the South Australian government has put out a data centre strategy, and this isn't proposing to change anything about that. But okay. Yes, we'd be very happy if we're asked to appear.
0: Okay. I appreciate your time once again, Belinda.
1: Thanks, Rev.
0: Belinda Dennett, CEO of Data Centres Australia, representing data centres in Australia. It's 19 minutes past nine. Many of you very sceptical of the jobs. What jobs, says this text? Once it's built, there'll be no more jobs. Kevin is calling from Albert Park. What do you want to mention, Kevin?
2: I'm just in the last publication of the Architectural Journal. There's a data centre being built, a very large one, in Kansas City, that's vertical, and it appears like an office building.
0: Right.
2: So it's in a downtown location to serve the where the highest need is.
0: So you'd like more of them closer to the city and a bit higher so they don't take up so much land. Is that what you mean?
2: Well, yes, and I'm saying it's much less land, and it can be built so that if it's redundant, it can be used for another purpose.
0: Another use. And 20 stories tall, you said?
2: Yeah.
0: Kansas City.
2: Yep.
0: Wow.
2: And we know that everything's up to date in Kansas City.
0: So was that a snide comment or is that a sincere comment? That's
2: my comment.
0: Okay, thank you. I've not been to Kansas City, so. Rosie's calling from Port Melbourne. What do you want to mention, Rosie?
3: Hello, Raf. Good morning.
0: Morning.
3: I'd just like to say, why can't they, because, you know, they were talking about the Plumpton ones.
0: Yes.
3: Why can't they just build them further out?
0: Well,
3: you know, why do they have to use that good land?
0: They want to use the one at Plumpton because it's where all the big power lines come in from the coal-fired power stations. It's also close to a huge battery that's been built by the state government. That's the reason for there. The other data centres, like the ones in Broadmeadows, West Footscray, Tullamarine, if they're closer to people, basically you can stream Netflix better and you can stream iView better and stream this radio station better. The physical proximity, like if they're near us, it's better. The technical term is latency, but there's a reason they build them near us, because we like to get things instantly. Does that satisfy you or upset you or what?
3: Well, but is it so much faster that we'd even notice it?
0: That's a great question, Rosie. I don't know. The industry talk about latency. I don't know. So many of you contact us about data centres all of the time. So many of you have been contacting the ABC Your Say portal. Go to the ABC webpage, the news page, look up Your Say. There's lots of different ways you can have your say on this. It's called ABC Your Say. You can ring us, as you have been doing for months, on 1300 222 774. And if you're concerned about it, it's a real measure of how broad the concern is in the United States. There's only two issues, not much unites Democrats and Republicans in the US. Only two things do: China and opposition to data centers. So it's a massive issue. Something else that's not going away at 22 minutes past nine, the concussion controversy that's come out of the Geelong Football Club. Can you agree to sign your rights away? That's what that Geelong defender was essentially portrayed as doing, signing his rights away. Have a listen when the AFL CEO, Andrew Dillon, was on. He hesitated. Have a listen to this on the ABC. Mick Malthouse asked him, okay, this waiver that went through Geelong, now everyone's saying, oh, okay, maybe it shouldn't have happened. But when Mick asked Andrew Dillon, would he want his kids signing something like a concussion waiver?
4: If he was your son, would you want him to sign it?
5: What I would want is that...
4: His history.
5: Yeah.
4: And well, your son.
5: I think ultimately I would want my son to make the decision that's right for him. I don't have sons, I've got daughters, but if it was daughters playing out, same thing. And I would want them to be in an environment that is as safe as it can be.
0: Is that enough? That was the ABC on the weekend. Andrew Dillon was doing the rounds of the footy broadcasters, including ABC Sport. Can you sign your rights away? And by the way, just before I get more on this, I totally missed that reference. Everything's up to date in Kansas City. Comes from Oklahoma. It's a Rodgers and Hammerstein, apparently. That's not one of the musicals I'm terribly au fait with. But can you sign your rights away, one of these concussion waivers? Is that even possible? That's coming up.
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0: We're joined once again by Tamsin Lawrence, Director of Australian Business Lawyers and Advisors. Good morning, Tamsin.
13: Good morning, Raf. How are you?
0: We don't know everything about this contract. We know the AFL now say, oh, we should have been told. What do you see in this contract discussion at Geelong?
13: It's an interesting one because AFL players are quite unique compared to ordinary workers. But in terms of from a legal perspective, is it possible? It's entirely possible. The question would be, would it be upheld by a court? But there is a possibility that any worker could sign away their common law rights to negligence, which is what I suspect he has done.
0: So it's not against the law to do that?
13: It's not in a common law sense. So all of us as employees or workers or even individuals just walking around can sue someone for negligence. The idea that somebody should have taken reasonable care and they didn't and you were injured as a result of that. But there's a bit of a unique situation with AFL players because they're not covered by normal workers' compensation like the rest of us as workers. They're kind of excluded. So this is basically one of the only avenues that they have available to make a claim, which probably makes it a little bit more unique and a little bit more questionable in the circumstances.
0: Tell me a bit more about why the AFL players aren't covered by ordinary workers' compo.
13: Well, my understanding is came about in the 1970s. There was this idea that it would be too expensive, given kind of the nature of AFL, and so and I suppose professional sport more generally. And so there's kind of a carve out in the legislation that means that they don't get the same protection that the rest of us get by the workers' compensation scheme. But that is why they are effectively privately insured through their enterprise agreement arrangements with the AFL. So they are still protected, but in a kind of private insurance scheme way. And my understanding is the insurers recently said, we're not going to cover you for head injuries anymore, which wouldn't happen to an ordinary worker covered by workers' comp. The workers' comp scheme would never kind of make that arrangement.
0: So if the AFL players in general have workers' compo insurance in a unique way, doesn't that make it more outrageous what Geelong signed with their player?
13: I think it would be very questionable for a court to uphold any agreement that was entered into. But I must say, having read what they did, they, you know, gave him 2 months to sign. They gave him a long time to consider his rights. Would that get over the hurdle of things or questions that might be raised about undue influence and whether he genuinely knew what he was signing away? Maybe, maybe not. But that would be a question for a court. And they can definitely attempt to do so. It would just be a question as to whether it would be upheld.
0: So, Tamsin, just from a legal point of view, people might have an opinion about this, but from a legal point of view, if that contract is, and they clearly broke some AFL rules here, which is amazing because the head of the AFL Commission was participating in breaking some AFL rules, but that's all commentary. If the AFL say, look, you can do this, but you've got to tell us and you've got to tell the Players Association, would that give a contract like that greater legal weight?
13: At the end of the day, it's a contract between an individual saying, who am I going to sue? Or who am I basically saying I'm agreeing to not sue in the future? I think the more people know about it, the more there would be a sense that the person kind of knows what they're undertaking and they know what they're signing away. But at the end of the day, it's a contract between that employee and their AFL organisation, whichever that may be, to say we're not going to sue them, as well as I believe it was also applied to the doctors who were also giving medical advice, who they could also sue. So more people knowing is nice, but at the end of the day, it depends who is covered by the agreement.
0: By the way, we're getting a response from Geelong by 5 o'clock. They were issued a please explain, so we'll see if we learn more. But Tamsin Lawrence, just before I let you go, that contract where the player signed away his rights, is that what it's all going to look like in future? Like, just your crystal ball is as good as anyone else's. We're not going to stop watching the sport, right? It's pretty popular. I'm assuming a whole lot of players are going to continue to take the risk. Do you think we'll see more contracts like that where people will just say, you know what, I'm happy to sign my rights away?
13: I don't think so, because at the end of the day, an employer can't sign away their OH&S obligations. And by getting an employee to actually sign and say, you know, I potentially think I might suffer this future injury, it actually potentially causes them a problem in terms of the employer admitting, we know this is a future risk that we're not properly managing. So I think that whilst it sounds great in theory, it actually might create more liability for the AFL clubs because it might be saying we know about a risk we're not managing properly and that's a duty that they can't contract out of. So I think, you know, it's a nice try by Geelong, but I suspect that others will look at this and say, actually, that might create more problems than solutions.
0: I would love to see Geelong's legal advice at the time. I wonder if that'll ever surface. Tamsin, thanks so much.
13: No worries. Thanks for your time.
0: Tamsin Lawrence is Director of Australian Business Lawyers and Advisors. So many of you know that everything's up to date in Kansas City is Calamity Jane in Oklahoma. It's now obvious that I've never watched Oklahoma, isn't it? that's not my musical of choice. If it had been Hair, Jesus Christ Superstar, Hamilton, I would have spotted it. Just on data centres, Kirsty's calling from Warrenwood. What do you want to mention?
8: I think there are a couple of things when we talk about data centres. One, you know, there's been a rise really quickly, and a lot of it's put back down to our individual use on ChatGPT. I think there's much more to it than that. AI is used for so many things, such as medical technology. It's made improvements in diagnosis much, much better. But it's also being used when you walk into a store.
0: Yep.
8: And if that store, yeah. And that store, how long does that store hold our data for? And what do they do with it? Do they hold it for a month, a year, indefinitely? And what about the faces of children who walk into those stores as well too? There's so much to consider, like why do we need it? Is it to serve society or is it to serve industry? And I would argue
0: they're here to serve you, Kirsty. They're here to give you a better customer experience. But you know what, Kirsty? Tons of people want that customer experience. Tons of people don't care about facial recognition at Bunnings. Tons of people don't care about a data center. They just want to be able to get everything on their phone fast.
8: Well, maybe if they knew what was happening with that data, they may think again. There's no real transparency around what happens to that data.
0: Kirsty, thank you for your call. There's a whole lot of people wandering around the streets right now with AI-driven smart glasses. That's adding to the data center load. By the way, the 5,000 interactions a day, that comes from Andrew Charlton. So he's part of Anthony Albanese's AI team, if I can call him that. He used to be an economic advisor. He's looking at artificial intelligence issues for the federal Labor government. And it was Andrew Charlton who said to us a few weeks ago, the average Australian has 5,000 interactions with a data center every day. Like say you ring up and have it say hello. I click on my mouse. I had Kirsty and Warrenwood there before, and she goes from green to pink. When I click on that little button, that's an interaction with the data center. When you call up the Weather Bureau on your phone or listen to ABC Radio Melbourne 774 on your phone, that's an interaction with the data center. That's driving a lot of it as well, let alone the increased usage from all the different AI features that are sitting there behind every Google search, behind every roster you might fill in on the spreadsheet at work. Coming up, we will have a chat to the Weather Bureau. Also, potholes in Victoria. I did get this text. Potholes are an issue in Victoria. Stop selling the BS that it's weather-related. I lived in Nigeria and travelled on better roads than we have on the Mornington Peninsula. How much of it's to do with weather? How much of it's to do with global climate change? And how much of it's to do with the fact that the Victorian government's doing less this year on potholes than last year? That was in the budget papers. We'll come to all of that. You heard about the Calder this morning and big potholes in the east of the state yesterday. Right now, let's get some news headlines with Natasha McFarlane. Good morning.
9: Good morning, Raf. The state government has moved to make changes to laws around naming those convicted of sexual crimes. Premier Ben Carroll has announced what he has called landmark reforms, with suppression orders being removed, which protect convicted rapists. Good character references, which also are being scrapped for serious crimes, were announced back in February, and coercive control will now become a standalone offence. A driver remains in hospital under police guard following a crash that killed a passenger and critically injured another. The car lost control on Beach Road at Beaumaris, killing a 38-year-old man and critically injuring a 45-year-old. The 23-year-old driver was arrested at the scene and also taken to hospital. The federal government is continuing discussions with the opposition about gambling reforms as Parliament resumes after the winter break. There have been growing calls for a total ban on inducements, which encourage punters to bet by offering incentives like cashback offers. Prime Minister Anthony Albanese has indicated the government will address inducements, but it's unlikely a full ban will be implemented. And the Reserve Bank is roundly expected to keep interest rates on hold at 4.35% when it hands down its decision this afternoon. Melbourne's weather cloudy with the top today 15. Right now it's 11 degrees. I'll have more news at 10 o'clock.
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10: Good morning, it's Brad from Transport Victoria. There's some heavy traffic building along Punt Road this morning in towards Richmond with a truck that looks to be stuck underneath Richmond train station. Just after Swan Street, Olympic Boulevard, the right lane's currently closed, and as a result, Punt Road delays all the way back towards Commercial Road. So consider your alternatives heading north through the area. Chapel Street northbound over the river, St Kilda Road also an option. And looking very slow with crews that are on site at the moment. Just those left lanes getting past the scene underneath the rail overpass.

0: and in towards Abbotsford and towards Collingwood. Not too many dramas though southbound on Hoddle Street and Punt Road heading past that incident. City out of the Eastern Freeway still a little busy onto Hoddle Street and Alexander Parade, but fine further back. Looking a little busy at the city end of the Westgate Freeway. Repairs continue on the Calder Freeway with that road damage in Gisborne South just after Mundy Road. Right lane's currently closed. Just some very minor delays past that scene, but the left lane remains open. Still delays for the Hurstbridge and Moonda train lines, adding an extra 20-minute travel time. Check out the Transport Victoria website to help plan your trip. That's the latest traffic and transport coming up to 25 to 10.
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7: I'll get you a weather update in a moment. Geelong's going to explain more this afternoon by 5 o'clock, apparently. The AFL's issued them a please explain. Someone texted this: Geelong should be kicked out of the finals and suspended for a year, the same as Essendon. Wow, that's a bold text. They were happy to put players' life at risk. The AFL need to uphold the standard. And just on potholes, we'll come to whether or not we're doing enough. Raph, you question whether Victoria has more potholes than other states. How far are you prepared to go to support this Labor government? The state of Victorian potholes is absolutely disgraceful. It is irrelevant how many other states have. Someone's putting that point rather forcefully. Is that texter right? It's irrelevant how many potholes there are in other states and other parts of the world. We'll come to all of that. Let's look at the weather. The weather apparently can affect potholes. Daniel Sherwin-Simpson is on duty at the Bureau. Daniel, what are we all getting?
8: Yeah, good morning, Raf. I don't think we'll see the weather opening up any more potholes today, at least. We're expecting a whole lot less rainfall than what we saw over the weekend. As for today, a few little spits about the peninsulas and maybe the eastern suburbs as we move into the evening. Probably won't be till later on as we get into early Wednesday morning and then Wednesday afternoon, where we see a much weaker cold front move over Melbourne. So that's going to lead to a couple of showers, only looking at sort of 2 to 5 millimetres or so through that Wednesday, and then we'll see those sort of cooler southwesterly airstream move in with a few little spots coming through Wednesday night. So I think just a cloudy, bit of a dreary day today, bit of wet weather tomorrow, then otherwise for the next couple of days, it's just sort of your standard cloudy winter weather with a few little spits here or there, some nicer weather coming through in the weekend and early next week, getting up to 17 next Monday.
7: Positively balmy. Daniel Sherwin-Simpson there at the Bureau. It's about 23 minutes to 10. You are listening to 774. We get an interest rate decision from the Reserve Bank of Australia today. I don't think too many people are expecting a shift, a change, either up or down. We'll come to that. We'll come to potholes as well. But Sebastian's calling, waiting patiently in West Footscray. What do you want to mention, Sebastian?
9: Raph, I just wanted to, call in and challenge some of the stuff that Belinda Dennett was talking about as far as DCs go. I'd really like you guys to probably fact-check a lot of the stuff that she came up with. They don't actually contribute to local communities, which she said that they did. They are required to assist in the transition from fossil fuels to renewables, but right now they're not doing that. But everything that they do is actually based around redundancy with diesel generators and getting electricity from the current grid.
7: I've seen the 48 diesel generators at the one at Tullamarine, each in their little box, Sebastian, but they say that they sign contracts to ensure there's extra renewables in the system. You don't think they do?
9: Well, no. Can anyone see those contracts, Raph? Has anyone seen those contracts?
7: Not sure, to be honest. Good question. Don't know. They'd probably say it's commercial in confidence, wouldn't they?
9: Well, it shouldn't be, because it should be something for the public record. If they're going to be taking public resources and contributing to public resources, it should be on the public record.
7: Do you live near that one that's going to be expanded in West Footscray?
9: Yeah, I do. Raph, I live 30 metres away from it.
7: Oh, okay. So one other fact that you would have picked up from her, what, I don't know, any other issue? You mentioned electricity there. What would be the other fact you'd like questioned?
9: Well, don't sign up to DCs right now and you'll miss out. She quoted that Singapore is now missing out and Malaysia's now the capital of DC development.

0: Southeast Asia. That's just not right. We have the capacity to actually put rigor. There is no rigor around the development of these things, and that's really what most of the people that are pushing back on DCs is saying. We need more rigor. We need more accountability. And a moratorium would actually allow us to do that. So a moratorium on new ones going in, as well as the development of the existing one in West Footscray, would give government and would give people the chance to actually have input into putting more rigour and more accountability around it. Because the issue that we have isn't the DC. We were promised a DC that was 20 times smaller than the one that's currently there. And there's no rigor. There's just there is no pushback. And I've had people crying on my shoulder, Raph, because they are so frustrated because they can do nothing. They are helpless and they are hopeless at it, and it is so difficult.
1: Well, you won't. I don't think anyone's going to be able to say no in their suburb unless a major party pledges a major change to the planning rules. And neither Labor or the Coalition are promising that because it's about the planning rules. Sebastian, thank you for your call. I mentioned the ABC Your Say, which is part of the way you can talk to the newsroom. You can talk to us on text on 1300 222 774 and on email at raf@abc.net.au. But those data centre issues are not going away. The Reserve Bank of Australia, I struggle to keep track now. Now that it's only 8 meetings a year, I think it's 8, instead of the first Tuesday of every month bar one, I struggle. So I was like, oh, they're meeting today. Are interest rates going to go up or down? Diana Messina joins you for a bit of crystal ball gazing, well-informed, educated crystal ball gazing, because she's the Deputy Chief Economist at AMP. Good morning, Diana.
2: Morning, Raph.
1: What's going to happen?
2: Well, I think you've probably heard a bit less about it this time because nothing's expected to happen. Rates are more or less probably going to stay on hold today at 4.35%. Just a bit of history. We've had 3 rate rises already this year. And I think the RBA is pretty comfortable with current settings and is just happy to wait and see at least for the next few months in terms of whether it needs to raise rates again. I still think the next move is up, but probably not in the next few months.
1: What other bits and pieces of info are we getting about the economy? Like things like people signing up to mortgages.
2: Yeah, well, there's been plenty of news around the housing market in the past few months, mostly since the budget. We can see that the housing market is definitely slowing. Part of that was already happening at the beginning of the year when we had the rate rises. So normally when interest rates increase, people can borrow less, the economy slows. That's the point of higher interest rates. So we were already seeing that home prices were slowing a bit, but the budget changes have added another hit to investors. So we've seen a big decline in investor lending, according to the banks. We don't get the official ABS data every single month, so it's hard to tell from the official data. But NAB, for example, came out and said that their lending numbers were down by about 20% for homes. Now, this isn't too surprising. You know, a lot of people are getting worried about the slowing in auction clearance rates across Sydney and Melbourne, the decline in home prices. But we need to keep things in context. Home prices across the nation have slowed by about 2-3% nationally. Of course, it's different in different pockets and in different capital cities, but we have had more than a 50% increase since COVID in home prices. So this is really only just a slight dip off the top.
1: How's the economy doing generally, Diana? Like what? Because we're still growing, right? And unemployment is low. How would you describe how the economy is? Is it healthy or not?
2: Yeah, everyone asks me this question, you know, when I say I'm an economist. So how are we doing? And I find it always hard to answer because you sort of have so many different parts of the economy doing different things. I mean, overall, yes, we are still growing every single day. If we weren't growing, then we'd be in stagnation or in a contraction or a recession, but we're not there. The economy is growing. It would be good if growth was a bit stronger, but we are sort of being dampened by higher interest rates. Inflation is still a little bit too high. You know, our core measures of inflation is still running at around 3.5% year on year. So that's pretty high. We should be having inflation more like 2.5%. And consumer spending is actually still holding up. You know, we've had the latest data, even with higher oil prices, and discretionary spending is still up. So different parts are moving at various rates. But overall, we are

0: still growing.
1: Deanna Messina is Deputy Chief Economist at AMP. You mentioned oil prices, Deanna. Do you get sick of wondering what the war's impact will be on the economy?
0: I mean, I have a vested interest in this because I'm meant to be flying through Dubai in a few weeks. So I'm really hoping for a lot of calm and stability and another deal signed. But I think the market has even just had enough of it, because every single day, within hours within the day, we're sort of getting a bit of a different story. Yes, the two sides are talking. No, they're not talking. Yes, we're close to a deal. No, we're not close to a deal. Markets at the end of the day are focusing on the fact that we are going to get a deal at some stage. Whether that comes in a month or 2 months, it's going to happen. Both sides, Iran and the US, seem to be quite constrained from different things, so they can't just keep firing missiles at each other or their proxies, because it just doesn't seem feasible for them to do that. Yeah. And they're both impacted by higher oil prices as well. I mean, US gasoline prices, what they call petrol, is up about $4 a gallon there or so. And Trump's approval rating is at a record low, and he's got the midterms in November. If he loses both seats of Congress, they could impeach him again. Yeah. So it's a situation where something's going to happen at the end of the day, but, you know, it might just take a while to get there. So we do watch it, but everyone's a bit sick of it.
1: Deanna, thank you so much for your time.
0: Thanks, Raph.
1: Deanna Messina there, Deputy Chief Economist at AMP. We try each Tuesday to have a look at your economy, your finances. It's now 14 minutes to 10. Just on potholes, I wanted to mention these two texts, because whenever I mention potholes, I get both sentiments. So I just want you to know the sort of feedback we get. I got this from Dorothy. Raph was travelling, met a couple from WA, holidaying with their caravan. They'd visited all states and they spontaneously offered the opinion that Victoria's roads were by far the worst roads in the whole country. That's from Dorothy. But I got this from Glenys in Eltham. That's the complete opposite. Just back from a road trip through New South Wales and Southern Queensland. Yes, potholes in every state. And also listening to ABC local news, we could have been back in Victoria in those other states. Crime, government missteps, and yes, potholes. We think our issues are particular to Victoria, but clearly they are not. I'm going to have a look at what we could do about all the potholes in just a moment. But June's calling from Pascavale. What do you want to mention, June?
2: Oh, hi. I was just thinking that I honestly believe the Labor government will lose this election purely on potholes. It's the most visible thing. It's impacting everybody every day. It's on even, I drive mainly, I'd call it inner city, so between Pascavale and the city. Nicholson Street, both bits of it, if you're familiar with that road, it goes down, it does a little curvy bit and then goes down into another bit. Ligon Street, I was just on Royal Parade dodging potholes. Massive potholes everywhere. Like, it's just...
1: And you reckon it's an election government changer? Election changer?
2: Absolutely, yeah. It's right up there. There's some basic things. Roads is a basic thing of the state government, and you get that wrong, you know, no one's going to vote for you. It's like with the councils. I mean, Marybeck Council, and they're trying to push through bin collection every 2 weeks instead of every week for garbage. If they go through with that, I don't see them lasting. Like, yeah, there's basic services.
1: We will see. We will see. Thank you for your call, June. 1300-222-774 is the number. Look, I want to give you a bit of breaking news on work from home. You might remember, especially because of, or after at least, the federal coalition copped such a beating over their work from home proposals at the last federal election last May, last year. This year, the Labor government under Jacinta Allen were going to put into the Equal Opportunity Act some extra work from home protections in the Equal Opportunity Act. It's very clear that under Jacinta Allen, they saw that as a significant thing to offer the electorate in the election. Here's some breaking news, though. The state Labor government's pressing pause on that. Ben Carroll has been out and about this morning. I don't think it was the purpose of the press release, of the media conference, or at least it wasn't the purported purpose of the media conference. But the Premier, Ben Carroll, has announced that he will delay the government's work from home changes until next year. Here he is speaking just a few minutes ago.
3: Work from home will not proceed on the 1st of September. It will proceed on the 1st of July in 2027. I want to be very clear. I support work from home. I support flexible

0: I was just said, oh, you know, still believe in work from home, but it's not going to happen on the 1st of September, delaying it until after the election in November. Now, Tim Piper from the AI Group, he was part of that coalition of business leaders. They were pressuring the government, trying to get precisely the sort of change that Ben Carroll's just announced. It's significant breaking news. Have a listen to what Tim Piper was saying about why and how the government should pause those changes to work from home.
1: I spoke to a member this morning who said to me, working from home could also be working from the Philippines. That's the sort of concern that we've got.
0: Working from home could also be working from the Philippines. Is that a veiled threat from business? Is it the reality for business? I'd love to hear from you, because the work from home changes, they just got delayed. Business says we don't need any extra laws in the state parliament. Jacinta Allen was of a very different point of view. Ben Carroll has listened to the arguments from business and said, you know what? Business groups are right. 1300 222 774 is the phone number. What do you make of that change?
2: I'm Sana Qadar. Join me to explore the psychology behind the biggest questions in our lives, from relationships to stress levels to solving crime.
3: Your lie detection ability approximates chance.
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5: Mornings with Raf Epstein.
0: Now, two things do seem to be true. We know around the world, people are reporting more and more potholes. The reporting of potholes in places like Britain, Romania, United States is shooting up and has been shooting up. We also know that in the Victorian state budget this year, the previous year, the Victorian government had planned to patch 95,000 square metres of road. That's dropping in the current financial year. It's dropping from 95,000 square metres to 74,000 square metres. We also know in the state budget there's less resurfacing and rehabilitation work planned. So two things are going on. There's more potholes. Part of it's climate change. It's a global problem. Also, there's not as much being spent this year in Victoria as there was last year. So what do we need to do? Michael Coltalbiano is the chief executive of the National Transport Research Organisation. Michael, good morning.
6: Good morning, Raf.
0: Firstly, just nationwide, is it a growing problem?
6: It is indeed. It is indeed. And we're seeing, because we collect all the data for all of the state and territories right across Australia, we have a big fleet of vehicles that collects the data almost annually. Some states are biannually, but almost annually right across the nation. And we are very much observing a change in the way in which our roads are delivering services to the community. You know, they've got to be the social connectors. They've got to be the economic heartbeat of the nation.
0: And is it worse in Victoria?
6: It is getting worse in Victoria, yes.
0: Worse compared to other states?
6: Yes.
0: Can you put some numbers on that for me?
6: I could, but we are contracted by the states to provide that data and their departments of transport, and planning in Victoria have all those data sets. We, as I said, have the national data set, so we collect all of the data sets. So we do have a really good understanding.

0: flattening of the performance of the networks nationally. And there is a deterioration, certainly in Victoria.
1: Okay, so you can't tell me how much, but we have a significantly bigger problem than other states?
0: You have a significantly bigger problem and a different problem. The Victorian network has had that big flood event in 2023, where 8,400 kilometres of the network, that one in 200 year event, 8,400 kilometres of the network were inundated. And it's been a constant challenge for, I know, the really competent people in the Department of Transport and Planning to try to catch up, and some of the network is now irrecoverable. It just needs to be completely replaced, which is billions of dollars.
1: But they have floods in other states. Why has the impact been different in Victoria?
0: A really good question, Raf. So we'll all remember, as Australians, at southeast corner of Queensland got washed out in 2010, 2011, two consecutive years of one in 200, one in 300 year events. And we all paid a levy for the reconstruction of the southeast corner of Queensland's road system, about $8 billion worth of reconstruction. When they did that, they reconstructed in a resilient way. So they introduced bitumen into gravels to make them more resilient to moisture. We did all the design work in partnership with the Department of Transport and Main Roads. So all the flood events since then have had no impact on the network at all. Wow. So they built resiliency into the way in which they recovered. Victoria has not got the same standards. So Victoria is still building the roads the same way they built them 100 years ago, in spite of the changes that are happening to our climate, in spite of these very large weather events, so that the research and development that's happened in Queensland, that's happening in Western Australia, that happens in South Australia, is not happening in Victoria. That's one of the weaknesses. There's no innovation platform in Victoria that we have as the National Transport Research Organisation with the other states.
1: So is that a lack of money or a lack of will?
0: It's more the latter. It's more the understanding of the value that we deliver as a national entity. So in Queensland, they spend about $7 million a year with us. We deliver a benefit cost ratio back to the capital and maintenance program of between 4 and 10. So we're delivering, up to $70 million worth of value back into the maintenance. So for every dollar they spend, they're getting $7 better value back into the maintenance and capital works program. So it is a program that is just fantastic. It's called the National Asset Centre of Excellence Program. It's an innovation fund that we're delivering great results for in, as I said, Queensland, Western Australia, South Australia, New Zealand. We just don't do it in Victoria.
1: Michael Caltabiano is the Chief Executive of the National Transport Research Organisation. So they actually work on behalf of all the different departments of transport around the country. After 10, your chance to put your questions to our talkback lawyer, David Whiting. And I'll also give you a little code word for those free tickets to the opening night of the Indian Film Festival. I'll give you that to do during the 10 o'clock news. Michael, what does Victoria need to do if we're behind the pack because of those significant floods a few years ago? What would Victoria need to do?
0: Well, the first thing it must do is increase the frequency in which it collects the data on the network, because the network's deteriorating so quickly. And if you're not measuring, and I would suggest every 6 months now across the network and mapping this deterioration, you can't deliver right treatment, right time, right place. So what the community are experiencing, and I know we had this problem yesterday at Bunyip on the Princess Highway to the east. Massive problems. Those potholes and those road failures are a consequence of water getting into the road. And water is the kryptonite to roads. We must keep water out, which means we must seal, we must understand the cracking patterns. All of that comes from data sets. So data drives insights, insights drive solutions. So we are in that business of delivering wonderful data sets to the state so they know where to apply the very limited funds that are available. All jurisdictions across Australia, it's a limited funding pool. So we've got to do right treatment, right time, right place, driven by data.
1: So to sum up what you've said to us, Michael, Victoria's not spending as much, not collecting as much data, and not relying on latest technology as much, or latest techniques. Is that correct?
0: In a nutshell, you've got it right.
1: When you write letters, what do they say? When you write letters and email and talk to them, what do they say to you?
0: As I said, the staff in the Department of Transport and Planning are truly wonderful people. They are

0: professionals who get it, who understand it. They just do not have the funding pool available. And you know, we partner with agencies because they're our owners right across the country. And the conversation about delivering better value, delivering better outcomes, making sure communities stay connected, is really difficult to have in Victoria.
1: Really appreciate you giving us your time today. Thanks a lot.
0: It's a pleasure, Raf.
1: Michael Caltabiano there, from the National Transport Research Organisation, National Group, like actually paid by all the different transport departments around the country, all the different state governments contribute to that. Didn't spend the money properly when we had the big flood event a few years ago. Haven't caught up with that, not collecting enough data. Global problem caused by climate change. Also, Victoria not doing enough on the data and not doing enough on the funding. So I hope that gives you a bit of clarity. It's not going to fix the pothole near you, but it might help you understand the broader situation. If you want to go and see the opening night film for the Indian Film Festival, it's Friday night. You've got to be free Friday night. The film is called, and it looks great, Members of the Problematic Family. If you want to go, text me the word problematic to 0437 774 774. Text it in now, name, suburb, problematic. Get it in before the end of this bulletin of ABC News.
2: Good morning, Natasha McFarlane with ABC News. The state government has announced it is delaying controversial work-from-home laws after pushback from business groups. From September 1st, workers would have been given the legally protected right to work from home at least 2 days a week. However, it has now been pushed back until the start of July next year. Premier Ben Carroll says it's part of a reset with the business community. Meanwhile, the Premier says suppression orders for convicted rapists will be scrapped in Victoria if the government is re-elected in November. It follows at least two recent high-profile cases which suppressed the identities of Melbourne sports agent Ralph Carr and also the son of an AFL footballer, Tom Silvani. Coercive control will also become a standalone offence, while laws allowing for good character references for serious crimes will also be removed. Premier Ben Carroll says suppression orders were never designed to protect the identities of convicted rapists.
3: We are going to stop suppression orders being used to protect convicted rapists. Suppression orders were designed to protect victim survivors, not convicted rapists.
2: The federal government is continuing discussions with the opposition about gambling reforms as Parliament resumes after the winter break. There have been growing calls for a total ban on inducements, which encourage punters to bet by offering incentives like cashback offers. Prime Minister Anthony Albanese has indicated the government will address inducements, but it's unlikely a full ban will be implemented. Independent MP Kate Chaney says she's disappointed in how the government has approached the reforms.
4: And I think Australians should be able to expect that policy is informed by evidence. And what we're seeing is a reform package that is ignoring the evidence that partial bans just don't work.
2: Federal Independent Kate Chaney will today also push for debate on a bill to allow telehealth as part of voluntary assisted dying care, a move that is expected to be blocked by Labor. Some patients who live a long distance from VAD doctors have become too unwell before they can get access to treatment, and a few have died waiting to be approved. Sydney University health law expert Dr. Christopher Rudge says states have rigorous protections that wouldn't be weakened by telehealth.
5: My understanding is that the telehealth communications would occur at an early stage of the process, but that at some stage, the witnessing and other processes would presumably need to occur in an environment where doctors are present.
2: The Reserve Bank is roundly expected to keep interest rates on hold at 4.35% when it hands down its decision this afternoon. While inflation remains above the RBA's target range, it has eased slightly, while employment figures have also softened. Adelaide University economist Susan Stone says the central bank is grappling with conflicting data sets as it weighs up its decision.
6: We see consumer confidence is quite low. We also see discretionary spending has been increasing. Traveling, going out to the theater, TV streaming, that seems to imply that consumer spending has been remaining somewhat resilient in the face of these increasing prices.
2: The United States has sizzled through its hottest month on record. The country's lower 48 states had an average July temperature of just under 25.